0: Don't talk to me about pots, you great cumbersome hog. Little John.
1: Yeah.
0: Wait a minute.
1: What?
0: Listen.
1: To what?
0: Someone's coming. Pick up your bow. Give me cover from the trees over there. I'll wait here. See who it is.
1: Yeah, be careful, Robin.
2: Morning, stranger.
0: Well, good morning to you, my friend.
2: I seem to have lost my way. Can you tell me where I am?
0: Certainly. This is Sherwood Forest. Where are you going?
2: Nowhere. Anywhere.
0: Where do you come from?
2: Nottingham.
0: Huh?
2: Yes, today, thanks to the sheriff, I lost my cottage, my cow, my land, everything.
0: Oh? I'm sorry to hear that. Well, I know the forest well enough. If you like, I'll guide you through it.
2: Thanks. But I'm looking for a man here, a particular man.
0: No?
2: Robin Hood. Possibly you know him. He's called an outlaw by some, but there are others who swear by him.
0: Yes, I know. Do you mind if I ask you why you want to find him?
2: Well, they say he's always in need of good yeomen. Now that I'm a felon in the eyes of the king, I've nothing much to live for. Unless he takes me into his company.
0: Well, what is this nasty thing that you did?
2: It was one of the king's deer. I shot it and was seen by a forester.
0: Yeah.
2: I escaped with my life, my longbow, and these arrows.
0: Uh-huh. Now, from the look of your eye, I'd say you have the making of an archer. Wait a minute. Little John!
3: Yes?
0: What's your name, my friend?
2: Martin Greenleaf.
0: Ah. This little fellow coming here is called Little John. Martin Greenleaf wants to join the band of Sherwood Forest.
3: I heard the talk.
2: What are you called?
0: Robin Hood.
2: Well, I wasn't sure.
0: Take him to David Doncaster, Little John. Have him measured for a suit of green. And then tell Nick Much to prepare some food for him. Welcome to Sherwood, Martin Greenleaf. I think you can see to it that you'll never have regrets for today.
4: So according to his plan, Sir Martin of Matlock was received with all the hospitality and kindness the outlaws could give. Only one looked on the newcomer with a jaundiced eye, Little John. Friar Tuck came upon the giant, sullenly whittling a shaving of wood.
5: And what's the matter with you, little man?
6: Face
5: like that is enough to make a bee's nectar sour. Now why aren't you at table feasting with that newcomer, Martin?
6: Fat friar.
5: Huh?
6: Go away, I didn't ask for your company.
5: Oh, save us all, I don't like yours either. That's no answer to my question.
6: All right, then, I don't like him. This Martin Greenleaf.
5: Oh?
6: I don't know why. Robin's too easy. He's a mark for a sad story. This fellow's told one, that's all.
5: And if the story is true?
6: If. I'd rather have found that out before inviting him to join us.
5: You are a suspicious chap.
6: Yeah, well, go on. Go on back and stuff yourself. I didn't ask you
5: here. Where are you going, chap?
6: To look for better company.
4: But Little John had another idea. He dressed himself in the disguise of a tailor, and carrying nothing but a stave and a dagger, he made his way to Nottingham, where he hoped to find out what he could about Martin Greenleaf. But luck wasn't with him, because he'd gone less than a mile beyond the forest when he was seen by six of the sheriff's henchmen. And because of his great height, they recognized him.
7: I tell you, it is. It's Little John. I've seen him before when we fought the outlaws in the forest. Take him!
8: Yeah! Yeah!
9: I know you!
4: But the odds were too great, and finally Little John was taken prisoner into Nottingham, where he was locked in prison to await the sheriff's displeasure. It was Will Scarlet who heard the news from a friendly tinker and carried it to the outlaws.
10: Robin! Robin! Quiet, all of you, quiet!
0: Quiet! What's the matter, Will?
10: Little John. Little John.
0: Well, what about Little John?
10: The sheriff's men took him by surprise. They've got him now, in Nottingham.
0: Where? when. He was here a little while ago.
10: That's all I can tell you. On the Nottingham Road, the tinker swears it was Little John.
0: All right, we'll go to Nottingham then.
7: And I'll tell you for one. I'll pick out the sheriff's heart and throw it to the dogs when we come back.
3: 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And now, back to Escape.

0: When Sir Martin of Matlock heard the news, he smiled. He hadn't expected things to work so well, so quickly. But also the suddenness of the event had taken him by surprise, and he had to find a way to warn the sheriff of Robin Hood's decision. Because every available man would be needed in the attempt to free Little John, Robin gave the spy a sword and arrows, and the men in Lincoln Green began the march through Sherwood to Nottingham. They stopped at the edge of the forest, and Robin called a council meeting.
1: We'll wait until it gets dark.
2: Oh, but every hour, Robin, every minute we wait, Little John has less of a chance.
3: Chance? What chance do you think we'd have if we attacked in daylight?
1: That's it, Will. That's why we've got to wait.
4: Well, I say curse the daylight and curse the sacrifice. While we're talking, Little John may be dying.
1: There's no other choice, Nick. Darkness is only about 2 hours away. With it, we'll have an element of surprise. Without that, we're finished. And so is Little John.
5: Can I say something, Robin?
1: What? Oh, Martin. Martin Greenleaf, of course.
5: Wouldn't I be the least likely to be recognized among you? I mean, supposing I went to the prison alone, say as a pasty maker, selling my wares to the guards.
1: You've got a lot of courage, Martin, but...
5: But what?
1: You know, it may be the thing. If you were to make yourself known to the guards, they might not suspect. When they're relieved of duty and replaced by others for the night, that might be our chance. While they're changing, if you could give us the signal to attack.
5: 3 blasts on my horn.
1: Yes, 3.
6: All right.
1: If you are suspected, though, you know what it will mean.
5: I'll take that chance. You took one with me, didn't you, Robin?
1: All right, Martin. Do we all agree on it?
6: Yes. All agree.
1: You better leave your sword and bow with us. We'll have them for you ready when the time comes. And good luck, Martin.
0: And in the prison, Little John, one of him was the sheriff of Nottingham and his guards. The sheriff was feeling very pleased with himself at that moment.
7: You naughty, naughty man. You're going to pay for all these years, you know. I've waited a long time for this. Perhaps you thought I'd forgotten your treatment of me the last time I was forced to go with you into the forest.
1: Thank you, Honor.
7: Silence! You'll pay. You're going to pay. Slowly. Slowly.
8: Having to listen to you is payment enough, you nasty little maggot.
1: Silence!
7: You wait. You won't be laughing long. First, there's a little matter of your master, Robin Hood. I've got a surprise for him. Don't you worry. Couldn't be better. We won't have to bring him out of hiding. He'll come to us. I know if he'll try to do something heroic. Sir Martin. Sir Martin, war, honest yeoman, come to join your band today?
8: Then I was right.
7: Oh, yes. You were right. Well, come. When they do, we'll be ready. 300 men, you ugly pig. Waiting for them now, inside the gates of the town. What have you got to say about that? My little John.
0: And at the edge of the forest, Robin and his men were also waiting. Each man silent with his own thoughts. And then the sun was gone from the sky. Robin stood a little apart, sharpening the blade of his dagger.
8: Hey, Robin.
1: Yes?
8: Oh, Friar Tuck. Robin, I've been thinking. Yes? There was something Little John spoke to me about before he left us.
1: Well, what was it?
8: This Martin Greenleaf.
1: No? Well, go on.
8: Well, now, John didn't seem to know why, but he said he didn't like the man, didn't trust him.
1: Now, that's strange for little John.
8: Yeah. At first, I wondered about it. Then I forgot, and now I'm beginning to wonder again. And Martin's willingness to do what he's done. You know, it is possible that he is one of the sheriffs.
1: No, men. No, I can't believe that.
8: No? You've always been a good man, Robin. That's one of the reasons I joined you. I don't say I blame you if you thought his story was true. But at the same time, if it wasn't...
1: If he was lying...
8: Ah.
1: Then little John's capture is on my head. Yes. Why would he be so anxious to risk his life? He doesn't know little John. Why should he care that much?
8: Ah. I should have spoken of this before.
1: No, and before I might not have listened, which is even more foolishness. Call the men together, Friar. We've got to decide about this.
0: And they decided. There was no proof of Martin Greenleaf's wrongdoing, but the thought was planted and grew until the fears were shared by all of them. And then Robin made his plan. Meanwhile, at the sheriff's house, for there the lawmaker had gone to eat the evening meal, a servant entered, and close behind was Sir Martin of Matlock.
7: Sir Martin, you've got word.
5: Better than that. I've got their plan of attack.
2: You mean
7: they're coming now?
5: At nightfall.
7: Better and better. We're ready. I never dreamed of such quick results.
5: When the guards are changed in the prison court tonight, that's the signal for attack. Uh-huh. I'm to blow 3 times on my horn.
7: Good. The archers will be posted on the prison wall.
5: Yes, and pikesmen inside the gates. And once the outlaws are in...
7: Those that haven't been killed by the arrows...
5: The horsemen can finish.
7: We've got him. We've got him.
0: But that wasn't the first time the sheriff had said these very same words, only to see his triumph melt away through his fingers. A little while later, as the last gleam of sunset was turning from gold to rust and clouds were tinged with purple, a ragged and forlorn figure was seen mingling with the soldiers inside the prison gates.
9: Stand aside. Arms, good men. May heaven bless you, kind gentlemen.
0: And slowly the beggar made his way closer and closer to the prison door. Then he was inside and sidling up to the guard who was watching the preparations in the court.
9: Arms.
10: Go on, get out of here. I haven't got anything for you. Get out.
9: Kind sir, all I ask is that you...
1: Don't make a sound or I'll cut your head off and I mean it.
10: Back. Get away from the door.
1: All right, quickly. Take me to the dungeon where you're holding little John. And remember one sound and you're going to be a very dead man. Faster.
11: Yes.
1: The key. Little John.
9: That you, Robin?
1: Yes.
2: This time I was certain I'd be dancing at the end of a rope.
1: Not yet, little man. Guard the key to the chains. Hurry.
11: Yes.
1: We've got to get out before the prison gates are closed. There's only a minute. Pretty small odds. We've got to run like hares.
2: Oh, give me a second to exercise. This is the dog who hit me while I was chained. Here, 1 second, Robin.
11: No.
2: Tilt your head, Master Foul Fellow. Drop more. Now, Robin, I'm ready.
0: Robin and Little John made their way back to the great prison door and outside into the court where the light of day was almost gone. 2 soldiers were approaching the gate to close it. And in the center of the square stood Sir Martin of Matlock, bugle in his hand. A stride away, looking pleased, the sheriff of Nottingham.
1: Walk as quickly as you can and as close to the walls as possible. Come on.
2: Oh, I give my luck for my sword or even my stave. You shouldn't have come, Robin.
1: When I say the word, run.
2: Hey, look. I'm starting to change the guard at the gates. All I hope is when Martin Greenleaf gives the signal, they'll blow the brains right out of his head. Now, run!
12: A prisoner! Marchers!
2: Robin.
12: Shoot!
2: We'll
4: drive on the other side of town, run across the lee. Little John, you're hurt.
10: No, I'm all right. Hip breaking their shoulder. Where are the others?
4: You'll see.
0: And because of the confusion, Robin and Little John escaped from Nottingham. And as he'd planned, Robin led the way across the lee to a long hedgerow some 200 rods from the town walls. And there they stopped because behind the brush was Robin's entire force. And each man had an arrow ready in his bow.
10: Give me a sword, one of you, and a bow.
11: Here, Little John. I had not much hope of giving them to you, but I brought them along in prayerful faith.
10: Fat old devil, thanks.
1: Quiet. Quiet now, men. They'll be coming out of the town in a moment. Be ready at the signal.
0: And moments later, they saw the mounted soldiers ride out. And behind them had run the pikesmen and archers, fanning out in a solid line. The lights of Nottingham were behind them, and where the men of the forest were hidden in darkness, such was not the case with the sheriff's men. The sound of hooves fell upon the stillness, and behind the hedgerow, every string pulled taut, every long bow bent.

0: The slaughter was terrible. Almost every horseman had been unseated at the first volley, and the deadly cloud of arrows continued to fall steadily amongst the sheriff's army. And when finally in complete defeat the archers and pikesmen were falling back, the men in green with drawn swords charged and completed the rout. It was Robin who came upon Sir Martin of Matlock.
1: This, Sir Martin, is for your treachery. This is for Little John. And this is for me.
0: And with a tremendous stroke, Robin cut him down. The battle lasted only a few moments longer, and then on a signal from Robin, the men of Sherwood melted back into the darkness in the forest, leaving the field strewn with the sheriff's dead and hurt soldiers. Little John's wounded shoulder was attended to by Friar Tuck, as were the wounds of the others. And then a great merrymaking began, which lasted far into the night. As for the sheriff of Nottingham, at the first sound of battle, he ran into his house, and locking the door behind him, stood quivering in fear until the news of defeat was brought to him. And then his great courage returned, and he swore a mighty oath that someday he'd go again into Sherwood and by his own hand bring Robert of Huntingdon to justice.

0: Under the direction of Norman MacDonald, Escape has brought you Robert of Huntingdon, adapted by Anthony Ellis, starring William Conrad as Robin Hood. Featured in the cast were Lawrence Dobkin, Edgar Berrier, and Herb Ellis, with Jack Crucian, Vic Perrin, John Stevenson, Harry Bartell, and Peter Leeds. Editorial supervision is by John Meston, and the special music for Escape is composed and conducted by Leith Stevens. Next week.
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Every Saturday evening at the Star's Address, enjoy William Conrad as Marshal Matt Dillon in Gunsmoke. 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

0: freighter Menlo coursed slowly through the breakwater of the outer harbor. Most of the 12 passengers were on deck, looking north beyond the converging jetties to the modern city of Bizerta. The two of us, a man named Tockett and myself. Bizerta was a destination. I didn't know what brought Tockett here. I didn't really know what brought me here. I only knew that I'd looked for something all over the world without success. I'd looked everywhere except Bizerta. Ashore, I checked in at a small hotel, and a short time later, I was part of the early evening crowd on the streets of Bizerta.
1: Bakshi!
0: All right, there you go.
1: Mashallah.
0: Hey, can you tell me how to get to the Arab? Oh, sorry, I didn't notice about your eyes.
1: One does not need eyes to perceive truth, Effendi.
0: No, I suppose not. What's your name?
1: Mega. The Arab town is north, due north of here. And the truth is everywhere, for all to see, if they will but see.
0: Yeah, I hope you're right. Well, goodbye, Nega.
1: Nega, Fendi. Nega. Bye.
2: Greaser.
0: It is Mr. Reeser, isn't it?
2: Hello, Tuckett.
0: I lost track of you when we came ashore. I thought I'd find you again at the hotel, but they tell me you're not registered.
2: What are you saying?
0: Hotel North Africa. How about joining me there for dinner, if you don't have any plans?
2: I don't think I have any plans. If I do, they can catch up with me there, don't you think?
0: Well, yes. Yes, I guess they can.

0: words didn't mean much more to me than they did to Tuckett. I tried to explain during dinner. Maybe the wine was talking, maybe me. Either way, Tuckett seemed interested enough to ask a question.
1: I think I understand, but have you any idea what you're looking for, Risa?
0: I'm looking for a place where there's no struggle.
1: No struggle for you?
0: For anyone. I'm 40 years old, Tuckett. For a little over half my lifetime, I've traveled the world, worked my way, freighters and expeditions, bummed along on foot, worked the sea and the earth, flown fighter planes and freight lines above it. And I tell you, there's only one thing that's universal, the struggle.
1: Why, I suppose that's right. But it seems to me we're making a lot of progress in some directions. Now, medicine, for example.
0: Well, medicine's a good example. They lick pneumonia and found cancer waiting for them. They inoculate for smallpox, they find bubonic plague. For every achievement, there's a struggle waiting. I wonder if that's progress, Tuckett.
1: Well, I don't know. I never thought of it this way.
0: Well, you take food, clothing, and shelter, the basic needs. Of course, in some parts of the world, people don't have them. But even when they do, there are bigger struggles to take their place. Fears, insecurities. Maybe you beat these things one at a time, but you've never got it made. While you're fighting against one struggle, another's being fed and made strong. And it never ends. Not until you die struggling to live.
1: Funny in a way. You've come to Bizerta hoping you'll find a place where there's no struggle. And I've come here, well, to get into the struggle, I guess. I'm opening an import-export business. It's small and I'm sure full of struggle, but I'm not cynical about it. Or disillusioned. Yet.
0: No, I don't feel cynical. I'm just short on hope. I don't see any end in sight.
1: Reeser, what would you change if it were up to you?
0: The struggle. Show me the place where there's no struggle. That's where I want to be.
1: I wonder what it would be like.
0: Yeah. If you find it, let me know, will you? If I can, I will.

0: I promised I'd get in touch with Tuckett in a few days. But as I went back to the streets of Deserta walking through the fine rain that was falling now, I wondered if I'd ever see him again. My course took me north, along the canal, through the modern city, past the ancient citadel, to the entrance of the walled Arab town. I passed no one, yet I knew I was not alone. Someone was following behind me. Soon I heard his footsteps at my side.
1: We are almost there, Effendi.
0: Oh, my God. Walking without your cane to lead you.
1: I am come to lead you, Effendi.
0: Where?
1: Through the wall ahead. Your words have been heard, Effendi. You are ready?
0: Ready for what?
1: You have said. Show me the place where there is no struggle. I am come to lead you, Effendi.
0: Where? How do you know what I've said?
1: You have asked enough questions of life, Effendi. Come. We go through the wall.
0: Oh, you're out of your mind.
1: Look about you, Effendi. On all sides, there are walls. You have come too far to go back. There is no way back.
0: What are you talking about? I can't go back.
1: You have said the word. Show me the place. Through the wall ahead is the perfect place. I will lead you there.
0: This is crazy. You're crazy. You're blind. You can't lead me anywhere. Let go of me.
1: You yourself have said that struggle is you.
0: I said let go of me, filthy old...
1: Saida, Fendi. Saida.
0: I had swung at Nagel with all the force in me, only to find myself flattened against the wall. Did I slip on the wet pavement or trip? I don't know. But it was no imaginary wall I'd hit. I felt the hard pain of it in the rain beating against my face. And then it was over.

The room in which I awakened was large. Large and empty, with great windows at the far end and bright sunlight streaming through them. No room I'd ever seen before. My clothes were no longer damp, and there was no pain in me. I moved toward the sunlight.

0: The perfect place. The important thing is that you are here, Rita. Come, look through the window. Oh, that's beautiful. Mountains and valley, lakes and fields. Never seen anything like it. It is perfect. You are in the perfect place because you want to be here. You looked the world over. You witnessed the struggle. You wanted to be free of it. Am I dead? Do you feel dead? No. No, I don't. I feel confused. So much I don't understand. I have questions.
1: You will begin to see the answers for yourself once the processing has begun.
0: Processing?
1: There are things you must give up for perfection, Lisa. In the processing, these things will leave you. One of them is written in your expression now, doubt. You cannot doubt perfection and have it too. And after that, you must give up fear and greed. Will you miss them, Risa?
0: No, of course not.
1: There are other things, of course. Whenever you have questions, you will find me nearby to answer them. Do you have any more questions now?
0: No.
1: Then you are ready. Go on, my son. Go out and live in the perfect place. You hesitate. Why?
0: Well, I don't know. Surely there's nothing to fear from perfection.
1: You would not think so, would you, my son?
0: I went out the door and down the path into the perfect place. Hesitation, the fear grew less with each step. I turned a short distance away to wave back at Zine, but the door I had walked through was gone, and the building, the window, no sign of Zine. Somehow it seemed unimportant. I turned back to the path and walked ahead.
2: Hello, my love.
0: Hello?
2: I am Angela.
0: Hello, Angela.
2: You are Lisa, and my love. I knew you would be here when I wanted you most.
0: You were expecting me? You knew I would be here?
2: I wanted you. Take my hand. We will walk together, won't we?
0: I think we will, Angela.
2: Oh, my love, ours will be a lovely time together. Perfectly lovely.
0: Angela was all of beauty, all of woman, grace and strength and delicacy. And she was always at my side as we walked the broad valleys of the perfect place. She was my love, and it was a perfect love. This land was all beauty. The people were all smiles. Every need was satisfied. And there was love in abundance, peace and perfection at every hand. And there was no struggle. No struggle about anything. After a time when I felt the need of a friend, I found one. My friend was Lar, Angela's brother. He loved the sea. He had a fine schooner for fishing.
3: Angela tells me you enjoy fishing, Reese. Name your fish, and I promise you boatloads of it.
0: Sounds wonderful. I have no preference. Law, any fighting game fish is fine sport.
3: The day is perfect. The wind is perfect. Everything we need is aboard.
0: It's all very easy, isn't it?
3: It is as it should be. For fishing we need wind and sail and sea and fish.

0: hard to believe.
1: I just have to see
0: and believe.
2: Well, the wind is failing.
0: Wow. Then this must be the spot. The best waters.
2: The best?
0: We would not have stopped here if they were not the best.
2: Nice arrangement.
0: Well, where's the gear? The lines are out. They're just right. Go. See for yourself. It's a strike, Clark. A strike here on the starboard line.
1: Pull him in, Reacher. He's all yours.
0: Oh, it's Albacore, a giant. Well, he stopped fighting.
1: There's no fighting. Pull him in, Reacher.
0: He's a perfect Albacore. Perfect.
2: I never saw a fish get in so quickly. Practically jumped onto the deck.
0: It kept down that way all day. Every fish that found our lines fairly flopped into the schooner of its own volition. Laura had promised me a boatload of fish. We had them when Angela met us in port at evening. And there had been no struggle, no effort even in lifting the great fish off the lines. It was phenomenal and rather frightening. Some days later, Angela suggested a deer hunt. And with Laura, we walked through the beautiful countryside, through fields toward the wooded hills.
3: Look ahead, my love. Set your sight.
0: Oh, yes.
4: The first shot is yours, Lisa.
0: All right.
3: I see it up, directly ahead. Perfect deer.
0: Yes, I see. Perfect. Dear, 30 or 40 of them lined up like targets. Couldn't miss one if I tried.
2: Fire, Reese.
0: I can't.
3: You wanted deer. Oh, there they are, darling.
0: No, Angela, listen to me. Don't you see? We haven't hunted for deer. Part of the thrill of hunting is the hunt itself. And then the finding of your game, matching your wits against his. And then if you win, you've won something. Do you understand?
3: But you said you wanted deer.
0: And when we fished, you said you wanted fish. Now, look. If I'd said I wanted to hunt bear instead of deer, then all the bear I could shoot would be in the sights of my gun. And if I'd said quail or duck, the sky overhead would become black with them. Is that true?
3: Yes, my love. That is all true.
0: Yes, perfect. Like all things.
2: No, but that isn't perfect.
0: Can't I make you see? Oh. Look. Angela, look, just you and Laura, go on, would you? I want to be alone a while.
3: Of course, darling. That is perfectly all right with me.
0: Perfectly. Perfectly. Perfectly. I turned and walked, in no direction, toward no place. Inside, I was all fury and confusion and something more. I don't know why, but I was reacting to the constant smiles of Angela and Lar with something like terror. Then I stopped and lay on a spot of cool green grass to rest and think and not think.
5: What are your questions, Lisa?
0: Zing.
5: I said I'd be nearby to answer when you needed me.
0: It's hard to question. I just find perfection difficult to understand.
5: Do you doubt it, the perfection?
0: No, I've seen and known many perfect things.
5: You wanted assurance that there was no struggle here in the perfect place. You've seen no struggle, have you, Lisa?
0: No, none. But you must see everything, the fish, the deer, they have no fight in them. There's no sport, no challenge.
5: You wanted no struggle. You cannot have both struggle and no struggle. You once berated existence as a thing men struggled through and died struggling to live.
0: I know.
5: Your processing will go on, Lisa. Step by step, it will go on. There will be no struggle. And you will realize that you cannot improve on perfection.
0: And when I turned to answer Zine, he was gone again. I knew he would be.
5: He was gone.
0: But that terror was still with me. There was goodness and kindness. There was plenty. Why did I fear it? What was its terror? My thoughts went to Angela. And soon we were together again, as if nothing other than perfection had passed between us. She took me into a village I hadn't seen before. The life there was simple, but perfect.
3: Is it not beautiful here, my love? Is not everything and everyone beautiful?
0: Angela, what do all the people of this village do?
3: Do?
0: How do they live? Do they work? Are there jobs to do?
3: Everyone does what he wants.
0: No. Who tills the fields and plants them? Who builds the homes?
3: So many questions always, my love. And questions about the simplest of things. The field. One goes there when one wants something. And one finds it. The home. For they're just here. What is to build a home?
0: Nothing to be achieved because all things have been achieved. There's no work because all the work has been done.
3: That sounds very well. Does it please you?
0: Yes, I guess it does.
3: Look, the men at the canvases across the way, they're painting. Is that doing something?
0: Well, let's have a look.
3: Oh, lovely painting. Perfectly lovely, are they?
0: This one is quite a good landscape.
3: And this one here. Do look at this, Lisa. You see? Perfectly lovely.
0: Oh, but they're just the same. They're identical. Every flower, the tree, the hill. Just the same in color and size. Angela.
3: What is it, darling?
0: Three men painting pictures, and they're each exactly like the others?
3: Well, there is just one perfect landscape of this sort. How could it be otherwise? There is only one way to be, to do, to paint. And that is perfect.
0: And there's just one perfect book? Because there's just one perfect way to set words down?
3: Of course, my love. The perfect way.
0: Oh, no.
3: I wish Laura were here.
0: Tell me, this perfection, is it conformity?
6: Angela, you wished me here.
3: Laura, he's full of questions.
0: Oh, just one question, Laura. Is perfection conformity? Must everyone think and do and act and write and paint in just one way?
6: There is just one perfect way.
0: Well, Zine didn't say I'd have to give up the things that make me me. That I couldn't work toward goals of achievement. That I must give up challenge in order to live in the perfect place.
6: You are so different, Risa.
0: Angela, What if I should leave you? Hmm? What if I were no longer your love? Would that be all right with you?
3: If that is what you wish. Perfectly all right, darling.
6: Perfectly.
0: You're crazy. Tuckett ought to be here. Should see what I've seen. He'd laugh his head off at me.
6: Tuckett?
0: Yeah, someone who has a chance to work and dream and set goals for himself. And make mistakes. Honest mistakes. Gambles to win or lose. He can take his chances.
6: I think this Tuckett must be a very strange man.
0: And I think this is something I've been wanting to do for a long time.
3: Odd gesture. I've never seen one man strike another before.
0: All right, Laura, come on, get up. Let's make a good fight of it, huh? A perfect fight. Come on.
6: Your hand becomes a peculiar color.
0: Oh, you won't fight back. You won't fight back because there's no struggle here.
6: You've mentioned this word struggle often. Is it a good word, struggle?
0: Yes. Yes, I think it is. They were smiling when I left. The whole village smiling broadly and waved at me happily. I ran and then walked and then ran again. The mountains surrounding the great valley were tall and steep, but I had to get through them or around them or over them somehow. I had to escape the perfect place.
5: Do you have further questions, Reefer?
0: Just one, Zane. How do I get out of here?
5: Get out. You want to leave the perfect place?
0: Yeah, and I'm leaving, and you can't stop me.
5: I would not try to stop you. If you really want to go, here, let me show you the way.
0: This is no trap.
5: Well, there is one thing.
0: Yes.
5: If you go, you can never return.
0: That's fine with me. In fact, that's perfect.
5: You'll be going back to the struggle.
2: This perfection, it's filthy, it's vicious, it's insidious somehow.
5: You prefer the struggle, then?
2: To this, yes. The struggle is wrong. It shouldn't have to be. But we'll work on it. Every succeeding generation, at least there's work to be done. And the incentive is there to do it. Oh, brother, wait till I tell people about this perfect place.
5: Yes, Lisa. Tell them you found the perfect place. Tell them about the beauty, the perfection. About Angela and Lars and me. Tell them you were here. You saw it. That there's no struggle. Tell them you saw all this and ran. Will anyone believe?

0: My lips formed an answer, but no words came. And then suddenly there was no Zine and no perfect place. Only the rain beating on my face as I lay at the foot of a high wall. And I felt the hard pain in my back. Then I remembered it all. The beggar, Berserker, the walled Arab town beyond. It couldn't have happened very long before. I couldn't have lain there long. And I remembered that Tuckett was staying at the Hotel North Africa. And I hurried there to him. Tuckett! Tuckett, open the door! Tuckett!
1: Good heavens, what's all the racket about?
0: I'm sorry. I was anxious to find you again. I got in a fight in the native quarter. It was a mistake. I've been lying wet and cold in some back alley for an hour or so.
1: It's Reeser, isn't it?
0: What?
1: Reeser.
0: Well, of course. Look, don't you remember a dinner earlier this evening?
1: Reeser, of course, and I remember the dinner. I haven't seen you since, but after all, I should remember. It was only a year ago.

0: Under the direction of Norman MacDonald, Escape has brought you The Return by Kathleen Heights, starring Lawrence Dobkin. Featured in the cast were Edgar Berrier and Gene Bates, with Paul Dubov, Tom McKee, and Paul Fries. Editorial supervision is by John Meston, and the special music for Escape is composed and conducted by Leith Stephen. Next week.
1: You are hiding, crouched waist-deep in the murky waters of a Louisiana bayou. 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
1: Monsieur Legrand.
0: Gonna be a hot day today.
1: Oui.
0: You shrimp nets, Phil?
1: Where is Marie?
0: Marie?
1: Where is your daughter, Marie?
0: Oh. He's delivering some medicine to Brother Coxey. He don't feel well today.
1: You mean he's drunk? Mm. I wish to talk to you about Marie.
0: Yes, Gus?
1: You have heard the village talk?
0: No.
1: I am worried for her.
0: Worried? Why?
1: Oh, she's been seen again on the levees with the stranger.
0: Oh? I didn't know.
1: There is bad talk about the stranger.
0: What do they say?
1: Oh, it is bad talk, Monsieur Legrand.
0: Tell me, Gus. Tell me.
1: They say the stranger has killed Pierre's baby.
0: Pierre? Gus.
1: I know the bayous, monsieur. Strange things happen.
0: But this thing... This thing is... It. No, no, I don't believe it.
1: It is not what you believe, but what the others believe.
0: Oui, that is true.
1: I have come to warn you.
0: About my Marie?
1: Oui, she is young and pretty and headstrong. I would not like to see her harmed. Now I have warned you, Monsieur Legrand. We cannot protect this stranger. But, Marie...
0: Oui, Gus, I will tell Marie.

0: We wait here. Gus comes soon.
1: Hey, what Gus want?
0: I do not know. He say it is important. To be a pilot, that is life.
1: No, not you, Taco. You smell too much like shrimp.
0: What is wrong with shrimp?
1: Well, pilots smell like hand tonic. There's a big difference.
0: My cousin is pilot. He go on the boat to New Orleans every month.
1: Well, I've been to New Orleans.
0: Pilots, smart fellows, Willie. They make big money.
1: Yeah. I get that plenty of women, I bet.
0: Yeah, plenty of everything to be a pilot. That is a lie.
1: Yeah.
0: Oh, here come Gus.
2: Bonjour.
0: Hey, hello, Gus.
1: Hi,
0: my
1: Gus.
2: Where's the wine? Mosquitoes.
0: Here I have some wine.
2: Orange wine.
0: It is good orange wine. I make it myself.
2: Hey, will you drink this? I'm used to better.
1: Hey, Taco, give it to me. I ain't so tickled.
2: I just come from Pierre's house.
0: How is little Trapper?
2: Oh, angry. Very angry.
1: Well, what's the matter? Ain't he getting enough of his muskrat?
2: His baby is dead.
0: Dead?
2: Oui.
1: Oh, he got 11 more.
0: Oh, I'm sorry for Pierre. It was swamp fever.
2: Oh, do not be so sure.
0: What you mean, Gus?
2: There are other ways for babies to die.
1: What you getting at?
2: Taco.
0: Yes, Gus.
2: You have seen the stranger?
0: Tall one, quiet one.
2: Oui.
1: Hey, I seen him. Walking down Levittown tonight, your gal, Marie.
2: I warn you.
1: Hey.
0: I have seen him, Gus.
2: Pierre's baby took sick the night the stranger come.
1: Huh?
2: Oui, that is right.
0: That was the same night I lose my car, remember? We all looked.
2: I remember well.
0: The car just disappeared.
2: The night the stranger come. Hey, the night he come.
1: An animal disappear.
0: A baby get sick.
2: There is only one way this can happen.
1: Hey, I seen a ghost once in the swamp.
2: This stranger, he live in the swamp.
0: The animal disappear, baby die.
1: Oh.
2: What evil creature can do this, Taco? Huh? What evil creature?
0: Loup garou.
1: Werewolf.
2: Loup garou.
0: Gosh. What will we do? We are in danger.
2: Well, we do one thing. We fix him before he fix us.

0: Jim.
1: Oh. Hello, Marie.
0: You come to see me, no?
1: I come to buy me some salt.
0: We have salt.
2: Marie, we have a customer.
3: Oh, you're here.
0: Oui, Papa. It's Deb.
1: Mm-hmm. Come to buy me some salt.
0: Papa, Zeb's from Mississippi. It's hot there, too. Isn't it, Zeb?
1: I don't mind it none.
3: You like the bayous, Mr. Zeb?
1: I reckon.
3: Bayou's got strange ways.
0: Zeb's going to be a big farmer someday, Papa. He's learning to grow things in the swamps.
3: In the swamps? Here's your salt, Mr. Zeb. Good day.
1: Don't you want me to pay you?
3: Just put your money on the counter.
1: Thank you.
0: Jim?
1: Yes'm?
0: We walk again on the levee?
1: Well, I...
0: Tonight?
1: I reckon.
3: Marie?
0: Yes, Papa?
3: I don't like this.
0: But why, Papa?
3: This Zeb. He's a stranger here. He don't understand the bayous.
0: Then I teach him.
3: There's talk.
0: What kind of talk?
3: Gus. He come to see me. Why don't you like Gus no more?
0: I like Zeb.
3: Gus is word for you. He says the villies don't like Zeb.
0: Gus jealous.
3: Well, there are others. They all say Zeb is evil.
0: I don't believe it.
3: Marie. Marie, honey, I know these people. I know the Delta. You gotta promise me you won't see this Zeb again.

0: My baby is dead.
1: I am sorry, Pierre.
2: And you saw him near your cabin the night the child took sick. Did you not, Pierre?
0: Oui, I saw him with the girl, Marie, with the daughter of the storekeeper, I'm sure.
3: He was with Marie. See, I thought that she was...
2: Never mind that. You saw the stranger, Pierre, huh?
0: Oui.
2: But there... What have I told you?
1: Gus is right.
3: Maybe we ought to ask Marie.
2: No, she is a child. She does not know about these things.
3: Yeah, but seeing how you and her...
2: You shut up! Marie is nothing to me. It is the stranger we must think of.
1: Gus is right.
0: Stranger? He's killed my baby.
2: Oh, we waste no more time talking. Come, we get the others.

0: Is that you, Zabe?
1: Yeah.
0: I can't see like you used to. Getting dark out.
1: Yeah.
0: It's me, Brother Coxey. Now, ain't you going to ask me in?
1: Yeah, come on in.
0: Nice, cozy place you got here.
1: Thank you.
0: Got any liquor?
1: Reckon not.
0: Lucky I brought some. Want a pull?
1: No, thank you.
0: Excuse me, then. I come to talk to you, Zeb.
1: Yeah?
0: It's trouble, Zeb. Bad trouble. Been brewing a long time.
1: Why are you telling me?
0: Brother Cox is your friend. I come to warn you, son.
1: I don't need no warning.
0: Then you hear it?
1: Reckon I did.
0: What you gonna do?
1: Ain't gonna do nothing.
0: Yep. This ain't no ordinary trouble. Crops is bad. There ain't been no rain. The people are stirred up.
1: This is my land. I aim to stay on it.
0: He that is surety for a stranger shall smart for it. That's from the Bible, Old Testament, Proverbs.
1: I don't care what the Bible says. This is my cabin.
0: Zeb, they don't want your cabin.
1: And what do they want?
0: Son, you listen to Brother Coxey. I come here 47 years ago. I come to do good and preach the word of the Lord. And I come with nothing but the shirt on my back and the good book in my hand.
1: I can't read no book.
0: There's good people here. But they got their ways.
1: What kind of ways?
0: They got their notions. Zeb, you ever heard of the Fou Follet?
1: Ain't never.
0: Ain't nothing but swamp gas. Little pockets of gas that explode in the swamps. Folks down here figure that there's evil spirits. When they see them, they just naturally got to start running.
1: I seen them.
0: And it's the same way with the spirits. Ghosts. Zombies.
1: I never seen them.
0: Folks in the bayous have.
1: What's that got to do with me?
0: You ever hear tell of a loup garou?
1: No.
0: Spirit that can change itself into an animal.
1: What kind of animal?
0: Any kind, feels like. Horse, dog, cow, anything.
1: Is there such a thing?
0: Folks here say there is. Lou Garou kills people.
1: Hope I don't ever see one.
0: Maybe you will, maybe you won't. You got to believe in him first.
1: I don't know.
0: Suppose you was one of them.
1: What? Me?
0: Just suppose.
1: I don't know.
0: That's why you got to leave this place.
1: You talk crazy, Brother Coxey. You drunk?
0: Maybe.
1: You better get.
0: Zeb, folks is saying that you're a lugaroo.
1: Brother Coxey, you better get.
0: Zeb, listen to me.
1: I ain't much for books. I'm just a farmer. I come here for a place of my own. I don't like crazy talk.
0: Sunday's ain't crazy.
1: Get.
0: Wide is the gate and broad is the way that leads to destruction.
1: That's book talk again.
0: Matthew 7.
1: Get.
0: Just this once, Zeb. Just this once, listen to me. You're in terrible trouble.
1: I can take care of myself. And I ain't moving off my land. Now you get.
2: We will return to Escape and tonight's story, The Loup Garou, in just a moment. Tomorrow night, don't miss William Holden as a hero beneath the seas. In Lux Radio Theater's stirring adaptation of the screenplay Submarine Command. 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

0: I'm just closing the store.
1: Never mind store. Come at once.
0: Where?
1: The orange packing shed. There is big meeting tonight.
0: What meeting?
1: The village. All village. You must come.
0: Why?
1: The stranger. We get the stranger. He has killed Pierre's baby. We must save the village.
0: Now, go on without me.
1: It is better you come.
0: Hmm? Yeah. Maybe it is better I come.
1: Hurry, little.
2: Papa, what is it? What did Tucker say?
0: Not for you.
2: It's about Zeb.
0: Yeah, Zeb.
2: The village is against him?
0: Yeah.
2: What's he done to them?
0: Well, he's a stranger. They're feared of him.
2: There's more. Papa, tell me.
0: Well, they all say he killed Pierre's baby.
2: Papa.
0: I don't believe him.
2: Papa, you will help him.
0: I'm only one voice.
2: Then you must go at once.
0: Oui. I'll try.
2: Papa.
0: Yes?
2: Do you believe Zeb the evil?
0: I don't know.
2: He's not, Papa. I swear.
0: You love Zeb?
2: Oui. I love him.
0: Then I trust what you say.
2: Stop him. You must stop him.
0: Yeah, I'll go. Now, there's danger here, Marie. You stay inside and lock the doors and windows.
2: I'll go to Zeb.
0: No, Marie. You must not go there.
2: I'll go to Zeb.
0: Marie! Come back! Come back!
3: Why we waste time with this dog? My baby lies dead.
4: There must be justice.
3: Kill the Lugaroo, that's justice.
4: Oh, wait, no, stop. Stop, we hear all the evidence. Is there any other who wishes to speak?
5: I wish to speak, Monsieur Gosse.
4: Monsieur Legrand.
5: Speak.
0: I have lived in the bayous many years. This is my home. I've seen things I can't explain. Strange little lights in the swamps, the animals who disappear without trace, the men who suddenly die without reason. These things I can't explain. When I've seen the stranger who calls himself Zeb, and I say to myself, is this man evil? Or do I fear this man because he's a stranger? And the answer is yes. The answer is yes. I fear this man because I don't know him. And that's the only reason.
4: Enough. We have heard, Monsieur Legrand. There will be swamp justice. We do not kill. We tie the loup-garou to the stake and let the mosquitoes and the tapanos be the executioners.
6: Justice for the loup-garou.

0: Look not thou upon the wine when it is red, when it giveth this color in the cup. At the last it biteth like a serpent and stingeth like an adder. Proverb 23.
1: You're drunk, Brother Coxey.
0: Drunker than an alligator in an oyster bed.
1: You better leave.
0: Drunker than a drumfish in a shrimp net.
1: You better go home.
0: Ain't you ever going to get some sense, boy? Home is where the bottle is.
1: The bottle's empty.
0: So it is, so it is. 47 years in the bayous and the bottle is always empty. You try, son. You try your almightiest and they just don't listen. You try and you pray that the wrath of God will show them and they just don't listen. Well, they're here. Your company's here, Sam.
1: They can come.
0: And open that door, boy, and you sign your death warrant.
1: I can take care of myself.
2: Zeb!
1: What are you doing here?
2: Zeb, we must go at once.
1: I'm staying.
2: Zeb, they're coming to kill you.
1: I got a gun.
2: The whole village, Zeb.
0: In the multitude of counselors, there's safety.
1: You shut up.
2: Zeb, Gus is bringing the village to kill you. They say you're a Lugaroo.
1: I don't know no Lugaroo.
2: It's not true, Zeb. I know it's not true.
1: Maybe it is. You better get.
2: I'll not leave without you.
1: Maybe I'm what they say I am. I don't know.
2: You're not, Zeb. It's Gus. He's made him this way. He's made him angry.
1: You better get. I may hurt you like I hurt the others.
2: Brother, help me.
0: Love is the strongest death. Jealousy is the
2: greatest grief. I plead with you. Leave before you kill. Leave for my sake.
1: For your sake?
2: For me, Zeb. For Marie. Zeb. Zeb.
0: Drink no longer water, but use a little wine for thy stomach's sake. Timothy 3.
1: All right. All right, I'll go.
2: In the swamp. They'll not see us in the darkness.
0: If the blind lead the blind bulls fall into the ditch, Matthew 14. I'm coming with you.
2: This way.
1: I'll lead the way.
0: I'm coming with you.
1: Oh, we'll wait for Brother Cox.
2: We can't wait, Zip.
1: Brother Cox.
0: Where did thou go? I will go. Well, I think I'll nap you a little bit.
2: Zip, we can't wait.
1: All right. Follow me.
2: Zeb, I'm with you, Zeb.
1: Oh, it's no use.
2: Zeb, please.
1: Maybe they're right.
2: They're not right, Zeb. Hey, again?
1: Maybe I ought to give up, huh?
2: I can't find it. You swamp, Zeb. Hurry. Hurry.
1: Marie.
2: There's no man. You go without me.
1: What? You cut your leg.
2: Go without me, Zeb. It's your life.
1: Oh, it's no use running now.
2: Zeb, have your match.
1: What? A match?
2: Quickly. Here, to me. It's our only chance.
1: Here.

0: but gone.
1: Yeah. I can see you, both of you. Where you think you're smart, huh? You make the big fool out of Gus. Hey, Marie, you make love to this stranger behind my back, and you think I don't know, huh? Gus knows. Now I come to get you, my pretty one. Both of you!
0: It's coming, Sid.
2: I'm ready for it.
1: You do not make fool out of Gus.
0: Dad, he's gonna laugh.
1: I get the Lugaru.
3: No, I ain't no Lugaru.
4: No.
3: I ain't no Lugaru.
4: No.
3: I ain't no Lugaru.
4: No.
5: He's dead. I killed him.
1: Marie!
0: Here!
5: Marie! You're not hurt.
0: Papa. That's... He's dead.
5: I killed him.
0: Gus came with a knife. He tried to kill them.
5: Oh, I see.
0: The others... They're gone?
5: Oui. They've gone.
0: Will they come looking for us?
5: No. They fear the evil swamp spirit.
0: Can we go back now, Papa?
5: Yes. Gus was the evil spirit. And the Lugaru

0: Under the direction of Norman MacDonald, Escape has brought you The Lou Garou by William Frug, starring Bill Conrad, with John Daner, Georgia Ellis, and Forrest Lewis. Featured in the cast were Tom Tully, Lou Krugman, Jack Crucian, and Don Diamond. 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

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Welcome to Audio Theater for Saturday, June 27, 2026. 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This evening's titles will be They Struck It Rich, Murder in Jazz Time, I Won't Die Alone, and Death Writes a Letter. These shows originally aired back on the evenings of March 16th, April 20th, and May 11th and 18th, 1948, respectively. Now, The Mysterious Traveler takes us on another journey into the realm of the strange and terrifying. Momentarily, enjoy this evening's presentation.

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1: This is The Mysterious Traveler, inviting you to join me on another journey into the realm of the strange and the terrifying. I hope you will enjoy the trip, that it will thrill you a little and chill you a little. So settle back, get a good grip on your nerves, and be comfortable, if you can, as you hear the story I call They Struck It Rich. Our story tonight begins behind the high gray walls of a state penitentiary. It is early Monday morning, and Dr. Richard Wirth has just taken up his duties as a newly appointed staff psychiatrist at the prison. As he sits in his office studying the medical records that have been turned over to him, there's a knock on his door.
2: Come in.
3: Sorry to bother you, Doctor, but they just brought a prisoner from the warden's office for you to examine. Case of hysteria.
2: Hysteria?
3: That's what they said.
2: Very well, Cook. Show him in.
3: Okay, in here, fellow.
4: That's a hot one, really a hot one. Me, Frankie Williams, on top at last. I'm a big shot.
3: Here's his medical record, Doc.
2: Well, thanks, Cook. That'll be all.
3: Yes, sir.
2: All right, sit down, Williams. Williams, sit down. That's better. Here, drink this. Drink this. Now, let me see. Frank Williams, age 34. How do you feel now, Williams?
5: I'm okay now, Doc. I guess the news was too much for me. Everything's going to be all right now. You know what I mean. You take care of me, Doc, and I'll take care of you.
2: I see. Williams, tell me about yourself.
5: What do you want to know?
2: Well, anything you feel like talking about. Tell me about your childhood. How you happened to be in prison.
5: Well, when I was 14, I was sent to reform school for knifing a guy. When I was 18, I got a 4 to 6 year stretch for a stick-up.
2: Mm-hmm. Why are you in prison now?
5: You mean you don't know?
2: I'm afraid not.
5: Doc, 6 years ago, my picture was in every paper in the country. I was famous.
2: Well, 6 years ago, I was in a Japanese prison of war camp, so I'm not familiar with your exploits. Why don't you tell me about it?
5: Sure, Doc. It all began back in 41, about a month before Pearl Harbor. I just gotten out of the big house on parole, and I managed to land a job as a sandhog on a tunnel that was building under the East River between Brooklyn and Manhattan. But one day I'm knocking off of work when I hear my name being called back.
3: Hey, Frank. Frank Williams. What's the matter? Don't you recognize an old pal?
4: Marty! Marty Davis, how are you, pal?
3: Swell.
4: Hey.
3: When'd you get out, kid?
4: 2 weeks ago.
3: Parole, huh?
4: Yeah. You working on this tunnel, too?
3: Yeah, 6 months now.
4: Huh?
3: Frank, you're just the boy I'm looking for.
4: What's up?
3: Ever since I got out, I've been working on a little idea of mine. It'll take two guys, and the haul will be at least $100,000.
4: Nothing doing, Marty. What do you think I took this job for? I'm a 3-time loser. One more rap and they'll send me up for life.
3: Look, kid, ain't I in the same boat? I'm a 3-time loser, too.
4: And you ought to have more sense. From now on, I'm going straight. I'm not going to risk getting a life sentence.
3: But, Frank, this idea of mine, it ain't any cheap stick-up. It's something big. And there's enough dough in it so that we can retire for the rest of our lives.
4: Nothing doing.
3: Ain't you even interested?
4: No.
3: They sure got you scared of that life sentence, ain't they?
4: Yeah. So long, Marty. See you around.
5: I left Marty standing there, Doc, and walked away. There's one thing you got to say for Marty. He don't discourage easy. Day after day, he'd be waiting for me when I knocked off work. We'd have a few drinks together, and then Marty would go to work on me, trying to suck me into this big job he kept hinting about. Got so I took to avoiding him. And one night, while I was in a bar on the east side, Marty comes in and sees me sitting alone at a table. He pulls up a chair and sits down.
3: Hello, kid. Did you hear the news?
5: What news?
3: Now that this country's in the war, they're going to stop working on the tunnel. You and me are going to be out of work in a couple of days.
5: It's okay with me. I was getting sick of that job anyway.
3: What are you going to do now?
5: I don't know.
3: Why don't you play it smart? Throw in with me. I tell you, kid, this job I got lined up can't miss.
5: Yeah, that's what you keep saying.
3: Frank, I feel so sure that if you knew what the job was, you'd go in with me. so I'm going to tell you about it.
5: I ain't asking you to.
3: I'll take a chance. While we was in Stir, you remember me telling you about where I grew up?
5: Yeah, on the East River up around 106th Street.
3: Yeah, at Hellgate. I also told you about the way I was a sewerage pipe inspector for the city when I was a kid.
5: Yeah, I remember.
3: Frank, not many people know what the island of Manhattan is like underground. It's more than just a couple of subways. Why, underneath the streets are big gas mains, water pipes, electric lines, phone cables, and tunnels. And sewerage pipes big enough to drive a car through.
5: What are you getting at?
3: Kid, there's hardly a square foot underground this island that ain't honeycombed with pipes and sewers. And when it comes to sewerage systems up in my old neighborhood, I'm what you might call an expert.
5: Okay, so what?
3: Come on over to my room. I want to show you something.
5: Yeah, what?
3: You'll see. Come on. Let's go. Give me a hand unrolling this map, will you? It's pretty big.
5: Okay.
3: Yeah. You recognize it?
5: Well, this is the East River, ain't it? And this is a section of Manhattan from 86th Street up to 125th Street.
3: That's right.
5: What are all these red, yellow, green, and blue lines on it?
3: The red lines are electric cables. Yellow lines are gas mains.
5: Huh?
3: The green are water pipes, and the blue are phone cables. And the black lines are sewerage pipes. This is an official city map that I lifted.
5: Yeah. You were sure right when you said this island is honeycomb.
3: Yeah. You see this place I got my finger on?
5: Yeah. 106th Street in East River.
3: That's right. But what this map doesn't show is that this is where the Hellgate Bank and Trust Company is.
5: Hellgate Bank?
3: Yeah.
5: Oh. Now I'm beginning to get your idea.
3: Look at this black line that runs into the East River. That's a big 10-foot sewerage pipe. And it runs past the bank, only 60 feet away.
5: Uh-huh.
3: You and me, we ought to be able to dig a tunnel from the sewer to under the vault of the bank in 10 nights.
5: Oh, there's one thing you're forgetting.
3: What's that?
5: This island is all sandstone. How are we going to tunnel through stone? That calls for drills.
3: Kid, the island of Manhattan may be all sandstone, but at this point, where the bank is, it's all dirt.
5: Dirt?
3: Yeah. You see, the riverbed has been shifting these past hundreds of years. And during all that time, mud's been accumulating along this stretch at 106th Street. Today, all that mud is part of the island, with buildings on it. And one of the buildings on it is the Hellgate Bank.
5: Yeah, I sure got to hand it to you, Marty. You got all the answers.
3: I spent enough time casing this job to make me an expert.
5: Wouldn't be too tough to tunnel through 60 foot of dirt?
3: Of course it wouldn't. And think of what the jackpot would be, kid. I'll guarantee you there'll be at least 100 grand in the vault. What do you say?
5: 100 G's. And a two-way split. Okay, Marty. You can count me in. A few days later, Marty and me moved into a basement cold water flat a block away from the bank. Every night for a week, we kept bringing to the flat things we would need for the job. A two-man rubber raft, shovels, pickaxes, flashlights, tape measures, small boards for shoring up the tunnel. No college engineer ever cased a job better. A couple of weeks later, Marty and me figured we was ready. We waited until a dark night, then we took the rubber raft, shovel, and the pickaxe, and left the flat. We went to the rear of the old tenement house where there was a manhole that led down into the sewerage pipe. We eased the manhole cover off.

0: drop the raft into the water and hold on to it.
1: Right.
0: Just wait until I tie the end of this rope to the ladder. Now get in, kid.
1: Yeah.
0: That's it. Now hold the raft steady while I get in.
1: Easy does it, buddy.
0: Now, I'll play this rope out nice and slow, and we'll float down to the right spot. Here's the first knot on the rope, and that's 50 feet. 100. 150. 200. This is it, kid. Right here.
1: Okay, Marty. Now try to hold the raft as steady as you can while I break into the wall with this pickaxe. This is going to be a tough job.
0: Yeah. I feel as though my arms are being pulled off trying to hold this raft steady in this current. I only hope that this rope I'm hanging on to don't give.
1: We shoot out to the river. If it's this.
0: Are you coming?
1: I'm getting there.
2: That night, we broke through the concrete wall and reached dirt. The second night, we tunneled through 5 feet, slanting it upwards so that if the water in the sewer rose, our tunnel wouldn't be flooded. The third night, we dug another 6 feet, shoring up every other foot so there wouldn't be any cave-in. Night after night, we worked. And soon the tunnel was slanting down sharply so as to end up under the floor of the vault. While one of us dug, the other would get rid of the dirt. On a Wednesday night, exactly 2 weeks from the time we'd started, we figured we were under the vault of the bank. Marty and me rested up a couple of days. Then on Saturday afternoon, we went over our plans for the last time.
0: Well, this is it, Frank. Tonight's the payoff. At about 9 o'clock, we'll leave.
2: Yeah, it shouldn't take us more than an hour to burn through the floor of the vault. You know what those old bank vaults are like. The sides and top are a couple of feet thick, but the floors are always thin.
0: Sure. We won't have much trouble. We should have the vault cleaned out by midnight. We'll spend the rest of the night getting rid of the equipment.
2: The river, huh?
0: Yeah. Then we'll go over this flat with a fine-tooth comb. Make sure we ain't leaving anything behind. And we'll wipe down the whole place so the cops won't find any prints.
2: By tomorrow morning, we should be ready to travel.
0: That's right. When the bank opens Monday morning, we'll be in the hideout upstate. Hmm. A few months there, the heat will be off. And then you and me, kid, are gonna have ourselves a time.
2: We sure are, Marty.
0: Okay. We'd better try to grab a couple hours shut-eye. We got a tough night ahead of us.
2: I hit the sack and tried to get some shut-eye, but I was too keyed up to fall asleep. The hours dragged by, and soon it got dark. At 9 o'clock, we left the flat. A few minutes later, we were going down the ladder into the sewer. We filled the raft with air, loaded our equipment on it, then floated down the sewer to the tunnel we built. Each of us grabbed a suitcase and started snaking our way through the tunnel. First, there was a gradual climb of 15 feet. Then the tunnel sloped sharply for 50 feet, with us ending up under the vault. Marty got out the tools and scraped away the last foot of dirt, exposing the floor of the vault. Then I got to work with the acetylene torch. It was tough working in a 3x4 hole. A half hour passed, and I was still burning my way through.
0: How's it coming, Frank?
1: Won't be long now, Marty.
0: The air is sure foul in here.
1: Yeah, it's hard to breathe. I think that does it. Hand me the pickaxe, Marty.
0: Here you are, kid.
1: Just a couple of taps, and this piece of floor should give. Here it comes. Help me ease it down.
0: It's a pleasure.
1: There.
0: Okay, kid. Up you go. You got your flash?
1: Yeah, I got it. Hey, Marty. I'm in the vault. They came up dead center. You sure had it figured out to the inch.
0: Not bad for a guy who never finished the fifth grade. Come on, kid. Let's take a look at the cash drawer.
1: Yeah. Hey, Marty. Look at it. The whole drawer is full of bundles of bills. There must be 100 G's here.
0: That's only part of it. Now remember, no new bills and nothing smaller than 20.
1: Okay, Marty. I'll get the suitcases.

0: Well, kid, that does it. 120 G's. We couldn't cram another bill into these suitcases if we tried.
1: Gee, Marty. Look at all the stuff we're leaving behind.
0: Yeah, I know how you feel. But this is as much as we can carry. Come on, Frank. Grab one of the suitcases and half the equipment.
1: Okay, Marty.
0: We're going to have a tough time hauling all this stuff back through the tunnel. You all set?
1: Yeah.
0: I lead the way. Make sure nothing's left behind.
1: Don't worry, I'll double check.
0: Okay, Frank. Come on.
1: I'm coming.
0: The best way is to push the suitcase ahead of you.
1: Yeah.
0: With the equipment piled on top of it.
1: Yeah, that's what I'm doing.
0: You okay, Frank?
1: Yeah, I'm right behind you.
0: That's funny. I feel as though I'm slowly sinking.
1: Yeah. Marty, the floor's caving in. We're falling. We're falling!
2: Marty, where are you?
3: I'm over here. You okay?
2: Yeah, I think so. What about you?
3: I just had the wind knocked out of me.
2: Sure is dark. What happened?
3: The floor of our tunnel caved in.
2: Yeah. I wonder where we are.
3: You got your flashlight?
2: No, I dropped it when I fell.
3: Yeah, so did I. Feel around, Frank. Should be near you.
2: Okay, Marty. This would happen to us just when we hit the jackpot.
3: Yeah. What lousy luck. You find it yet?
2: No, the ground here is just mud. Soft mud and puddles of water.
3: Frank, I found my flash.
2: Does it work?
3: Wait a minute. Yeah. Now let's have a look at this place.
2: It's a small cave.
3: Yeah, you're right. Wait till I shine the beam on the ceiling.
2: Marty, look. There's the hole in the ceiling where we fell through.
3: Yeah, that was a 30-foot fall. If we hadn't landed on mud, we'd really been banged up.
2: Without a ladder, we'll never be able to reach that opening in the ceiling.
3: Yeah, I know. Now, let's see what the rest of this place looks like. Ain't very big, is it?
2: There's nothing but mud walls. Marty, we're trapped.
3: Take it easy, kid. It ain't that bad. We still got our tools, the torch, and most important of all, the dough.
2: A lot of good that'll do us if we don't get out of here.
3: We'll get out. Give me that pickaxe.
2: What are you going to do?
3: I want to see what this wall is like. This is the river end, all right. Nothing but mud. Now, this is what we're going to do, Frank. We'll dig in about 5 feet or so, and then we'll start tunneling our way up.
2: 60 feet? That'll take us a week.
3: Well, I'm hoping we'll run into a shaft or something. It's our only chance, kid.
2: Yeah, I guess you're right.
3: Now, hold the flash for me. That's it. Now, shine it against the wall while I start digging.

0: I guess you dug about 3 feet, Marty.
1: Yeah, just about.
0: Want me to take over?
1: I ain't tired yet. I struck wood. Heavy wood.
0: What do you think it is?
1: I don't know. Maybe it's the wall of an old cellar.
0: A cellar? This deep?
1: Could be. Hold the flash closer while I scrape away the mud from the wood. Look, it's solid wall of heavy timber. It must be at least 100 years old. See how rotten that wood is? Sounds hollow. I'll bet it's a cellar.
0: You think it might lead up to some old building?
1: Could be. Get the torch, Frank. Let's burn our way through.
0: Okay, Marty.
1: The field's about 8 or 9 inches thick.
0: Well, here's a torch, but it ain't going to last long, Marty. It's almost all used up.
1: Yeah, I figured as much. Well, go ahead, kid. See what you can do.
0: Yeah, just about got it, Marty.
1: Good.
0: Oh, there goes the torch. Yeah, we'll have to break in the rest of the way.
1: Yeah, hold the flash, kid, while I use the pickaxe. That's it. A couple more and it should give. Yeah. We got an opening. Give me the flash, Frank.
0: Yeah. What do you see, Marty?
1: Looks like a room of some sort. The floor's about 3 feet down, covered with mud. I'm going to climb in. Come on in, Frank.
0: I'm coming. Hold the flash this way.
1: The air in here is sure musty. I'll shoot the beam around so we can see what this place looks like. What's the matter with you?
0: Marty, didn't you see it? Over in the corner. Something white. It looked like a skeleton.
1: A skeleton? Yeah, you're right. Let's take a look at it.
0: Marty, I want to get out of here. I don't like this.
1: Get hold of yourself, will you? Look at this. A sword.
0: A sword?
1: Yeah, and an old one, too. And the skeleton, it has the remains of a uniform on it. Frank, this ain't no cellar. We're on a ship.
0: A ship?
1: Yeah. This is a cabin we're in.
0: But what would a ship be doing here?
1: Back in the old times, the East River at this point was dangerous to sailing ships. That's how it became known as Hellgate. So many ships used to sink at this part of the river.
0: And this is one of the ships that sank in Hellgate?
1: Yeah. It probably sank over 100 years ago. And the tide swept it along the bottom of the river to this bank. As the years passed, the wreck became covered with mud. The riverbed changed, leaving it behind.
0: You mean this wreck is buried under the East River shore?
1: Yeah, that's what I figure. There ought to be a door somewhere in this cabin leading to a passageway. You see it?
0: No. But then the walls are so covered with mud, it's hard to tell.
1: Yeah. Wait a minute. There may be a door here. Hand me the pickaxe.
0: Here you are.
1: It's a door, all right. And here's the handle.
0: Is it a passageway, Marty?
1: No. No, it's a small room. Look, there's a half a dozen chests in here.
0: Chests? Yeah. They have locks on them, too.
1: Wait till I break the lock on this one. That does it. The lid seems stuck. Help me lift it.
0: Okay. Now lift. Hey, look. It's full of copper coins.
1: Frank, these ain't copper coins.
0: Huh?
1: Look, scratch one. These coins are gold.
0: Gold?
1: Frank, this is a treasure ship. A treasure ship, do you hear? Well, there's 10 times as much dough here as there was in the bank. We're rich, kid. We're rich.
0: How much do you think there is in here?
1: I don't know. But there must be millions. Think of it. And it's all ours.
0: How are we going to get it out of here? How are we going to get out of here, Marty?
1: Yeah. That's right. This wreck is probably buried 60 feet under the East River bank.
0: Yeah.
1: We'll have to go back to the cave and find another spot where we can start digging our way out.
0: But what about all this gold?
1: Don't worry, kid. We'll be back for it. But first, we got to get out ourselves. Come on. Let's go back to the cave.
0: Yeah. The air is sure better in the cave.
1: Yeah. Now, let's try one of these other walls. You start digging, Frank.
0: Okay, Marty, you just... The beam is flickering.
1: Yeah, the batteries are shot. There it goes.
0: Marty, we can't dig our way out in the dark.
1: Now, don't you think I know it? Looks like the game is over, kid. Huh? May as well sit down and take it easy.
0: But we just can't stay here in the dark.
1: You got any better ideas?
0: No. Guess not. What's going to happen to us, Marty?
1: Come Monday morning, the cops will be swarming all over the bank. They'll find the tunnel we dug under the vault. Then they'll find us. Probably some fat sergeant will fall through the tunnel and land in our laps.
0: And the 120 G's and all the gold we found?
1: Well, the bank will get back the 120 G's, and as for the gold we found, your guess is as good as mine.
0: That's a hot one. We hit the jackpot twice in one night to the tune of millions, and we end up behind the eight ball. This is really a hot one. All that has to happen now is for that fat sergeant to fall through the tunnel and land in our lap.

0: you know, that's just what happened. A fast cop fell through the floor of the tunnel and landed right on our laps. That's a hard one.
1: Williams, get hold of yourself. Now, get hold of yourself.
0: I'm okay, Doc. I'm
1: all
0: okay.
1: Right. What happened after the police found you in the cave?
0: Well, Marty and me led the cops to the wreck. You should have seen their faces, Doc, when they saw the gold.
1: And the wreck you discovered, what ship was it?
0: Well, you mean you didn't read about it in the papers, Doc? Back in January of 42? Well, it was in all the headlines.
1: I told you that at the time I was in a Japanese prisoner of war camp.
0: Oh. Well, Doc, that wreck that Marty and me found buried in the mud was the British treasure ship Hussar, which sank in the East River at Hellgate on September 13, 1780.
1: British treasure ship, huh? How much gold was it carrying?
0: £1 million in gold, Doc. That's over $4 million.
1: $4 million?
0: Yeah. The gold was sent over here to pay off the British soldiers who was fighting the Americans during the Revolution.
1: I see.
0: Marty and me heard all about it while we was waiting to go on trial for robbing the Hellgate Bank.
1: Ah. I see by your record here you were found guilty and received a life sentence.
0: Yeah, me and Marty both. The Hellgate Bank robbery made us four-time losers. It's been 6 years, Doc, since we found the wreck. 6 years.
1: Tell me, who got the $4 million in gold that you found?
0: Ain't you heard, Doc?
1: Heard what?
0: Well, I just come from the warden's office. The warden, he tells me that after 5 years of legal scrapping by my mouthpiece, Marty and me are going to get $2 million of that gold. Think of it, Doc. $1 million apiece.
1: $1 million?
0: Yeah. Ain't that a hot one, Doc? The court gives me $1 million. You know what that means? I'm a millionaire. The richest guy in this prison. Only, Doc, how am I going to spend it?

0: This is the mysterious traveler again. Did you enjoy our little trip?
1: What happened to Frank Williams?
0: Oh, the rich fellow is still serving his life sentence. All of his fellow prisoners have nicknamed him the millionaire. But the problem of spending the money is driving Frank crazy. However, he hasn't given up yet. Right now, he's figuring out how he can take it with him. Now, I recall another young man once who decided that money was the root of all evil, so he... Oh, you have to get off here. I'm sorry. I'm sure we'll meet again. I take this same train every week at this same time.
2: You've just heard The Mysterious Traveler, a series of dramas of the strange and terrifying. All characters in tonight's story were fictitious, and any resemblance to the names of actual persons was purely coincidental. In tonight's cast were Maurice Toplin, Joe DeSantis, and Frank Thomas. Original music by Paul Taubman. The Mysterious Traveler is written, produced, and directed by Bob Arthur and David Kogan. 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
2: Another strange and suspenseful tale of the mysterious traveler. This program has come to you from our New York studios. Another program of tense and dramatic action will follow in just a minute. Stay tuned to the station for Official Detective. Carl Caruso speaking. 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
1: This is The Mysterious Traveler, inviting you to join me on another journey into the realm of the strange and the terrifying. I hope you will enjoy the trip, that it will thrill you a little and chill you a little. So settle back, get a good grip on your nerves, and be comfortable, if you can, as you hear the story I call Murder in Jazz Time. Tonight, we're going to delve into the strange and confusing events in the life of Alexander Drake. But what person can tell you of these events better than Alex Drake himself? As our story begins, Drake is seated at a small table, staring at several blank sheets of writing paper. Slowly he picks up a pen, hesitates, then starts to write.
2: I scarcely know at what point to begin telling of the things that have happened to me these past months. I suppose I should begin with Vicky. Vicky, who I have loved ever since we were children. If my love was never returned by her, I was content to wait, ever hopeful that someday she would reciprocate my feelings. We saw a great deal of each other after she graduated college, and I watched with interest as she embarked upon a singing career. Success came to Vicky quickly and smoothly, as all things did. She sang with several name bands and then became a star attraction at the swankier nightclubs. Several years passed, and then one night, as I had always dreamed of it happening, Vicky agreed to marry me. That was the happiest moment of my life. A week later, we were married and driving to New Orleans on our honeymoon. Happy, darling?
3: Oh, yes, Alex, yes.
2: No regrets about giving up your career?
3: None at all.
2: Oh, it's good of you to say that, Vicky. I'll try to make it up to you.
3: Oh, no, really, Alex. Giving up my career isn't any sacrifice. For a long time now, I've known that I wasn't very good.
2: Not very good? Why, you were getting $1,000 a week at the Casablanca. And look at the way your recordings are selling.
3: Oh, let's face it, Alex. I have a nice voice. I'm fairly attractive. And thanks to fine publicity, I've come a long way. But I'm not really a very good singer.
2: Oh, nonsense. I think you're a wonderful singer.
3: That's because you're in love with me, darling. But I know better. Take, for example, that recording of Easy Living that I made.
2: That was one of the best things you ever did.
3: Yes, Alex, it was. But have you ever heard the recording that Billie Holiday made of that number?
2: No, I don't think I have.
3: Well, if you had heard it, you'd know the difference between good singing and really great singing.
2: You mean she was so much better?
3: Yes, Alex. And if I can't be a top blues singer, then I won't sing at all.
2: Oh, Vicky, you're young yet. It takes time.
3: No, Alex. You either have it or you don't.
2: I see. Is that why you decided to give up your career? Marry me?
3: Yes, darling.
2: I'm glad you told me. Oh, look, Vicky, that sign. Only 37 miles to New Orleans.
3: Oh, wonderful. At last, I'm going to see New Orleans. You don't know how long I've waited for this.
2: Why all this enthusiasm for New Orleans?
3: Why, Alex, New Orleans is the birthplace of jazz. Think of all the great musicians and singers who've come from there and the wonderful jazz they created. People like Willie Johnson, Bertha Hill, and Jack Simmons. And just think, Jeff Becker is still in New Orleans, and we can hear him play.
2: He's the fellow that owns the famous waterfront cafe, isn't he?
3: Oh, Alex, Jeff Becker isn't famous because he owns a cafe. Why, he's one of the great names of jazz. Many critics think he's the finest jazz pianist who ever lived.
2: Forgive my ignorance, darling. I'm afraid I'm just a long hair at heart. Tell me, if this fellow Jeff Becker is as great as you say, how come I haven't heard more about him?
3: Because he's always refused to leave New Orleans. He's had some fabulous offers to play in New York, but he's turned them all down. That's why he isn't widely known. But real lovers of jazz come from all over the country to hear Jeff Becker play at his cafe.
2: Well, then I guess there isn't any question as to where we're going tonight. Jeff Becker's it is. An hour later, we were in New Orleans and registered at a hotel. Early that evening, Vicky and I had supper at Antoine's, and then we left for Jeff Becker's cafe. As we drove, Vicky was unable to hide the excitement she felt. Jeff Becker's cafe turned out to be a long, rambling, shabby building with a balcony that ran the length of it and hung over the river. The inside of the cafe was as unpretentious as the outside. There were 40 ancient tables or so, a small bandstand, and an equally small dance floor. A mahogany bar ran the length of one wall with a long mirror behind it reflecting the shabbiness of the cafe. As we were seated, a few musicians began to drift in and take their places on the bandstand. Vicky whispered excitedly to me the names of the musicians whom she seemed to know without ever having seen before. And suddenly, Vicky clutched at my arm.
3: Alex, look. There's Jeff Becker.
2: Where?
3: There he is, walking towards the piano.
2: That little sandy-haired man?
3: Yes. That's Jeff Becker.
2: I stared at him and felt somewhat disappointed. For no good reason whatsoever, my imagination had led me to see Jeff Becker as an impressive-looking individual, whereas in reality he was a slight man, being no more than 5'5", with a plain, undistinguished-looking face. He looked a good deal younger than the 50 he was reputed to be. There were two very attractive-looking women with him, both of whom followed his every move as he sat down at his piano. The talk and the laughter in the cafe died out, and Jeff Becker and his men began to play.

as Jeff Becker played, the disappointment I'd felt about him fast left me. As he sat there at the piano playing smoothly, effortlessly, he was no longer a small, slight man with a plain face. There was a warmth and greatness about him, and even I, who was no lover of jazz, could sense the genius of Jeff Becker.

0: Alex, isn't he wonderful?
1: Yes, Vicky, he is. He really is.
0: Alex, look. He's coming this way.
1: Yes, he seems to be coming to our table.
2: Good evening, Miss Saunders. Welcome to New Orleans.
0: Why, thank you, Mr. Becker. Thank you very much.
2: Just call me Jeff. Only tourists call me Mr. Becker.
0: All right, Jeff. Oh, this is my husband, Alex Drake.
2: Glad to meet you.
1: How do you do? Won't you join us?
2: Sorry, no. I only have a minute. The boys and me got some playing to do.
0: I've heard Brown B. Boogie played before, but never as wonderfully as you do it.
2: Thanks very much, Vicky.
0: How did you know who I was?
2: I've seen pictures of you.
1: Have you ever heard my wife sing, Jeff?
2: Yes, I have. Well, I gotta be getting back to work. It's been nice meeting you folks. See you around.
1: Yes, of course. Huh. An abrupt sort of fellow, isn't he?
0: He was being tactful, darling, not abrupt. He was afraid you might ask him what he thought of my singing.
1: Well, what's wrong with my asking him that?
0: Oh, nothing. Only it would have made Jeff Becker unhappy to have told you the truth about my singing.
1: Well, anyway, I still think you're great.
0: Thank you, darling. Oh, look. They...

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0: 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Tonight's titles are as follows. Jorinda and Joringale, King Thrushbird, The Emperor's New Clothes, and The Frog Prince. This set of shows aired on the evenings of. No air dates given. Now, sit back and relax, as Let's Pretend brings you tonight's feature. Enjoy this featured presentation.
1: This is the Let's Pretend story of Jorinda.

0: Hi, pretenders.
1: Hi, Uncle Ted.
0: Is everybody ready for our story?
2: You bet.
3: I can't wait to hear it.
0: Well then, Emily, we have to get to Let's Pretend as fast as we can. How will we travel, Lance?
4: Well, fire engines are always fast. And I'm sure we'll arrive in the nick of time to see what happens to Jorinda and Jingle. One, two, three!
0: All aboard, everybody. Hang on, and let's...

Once upon a time, in the days of magic and enchantments, there lived in a far-off land a handsome young man named Joringel. Looking for a place to settle down, he came to a pleasant town, and no sooner had he arrived than he met and fell in love with a beautiful maiden named Jorinda. And very soon after that,

0: A moment, please. Quiet, everybody. 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Lovely Jorinda has promised to be my wife.
1: Jorinda, my darling, they sound pleased with my news.
2: They should be, Jeringle. They discovered as soon as I that you're a very nice young man. Well, after all, why shouldn't I say it? It's true.
1: One thing I know is true. I'm a very lucky young man. And now, if you'll all promise to come to the wedding, let's go on with the dance. Musicians! Jorinda, my dear, will you dance with me?
3: Jorinda, will you forgive me if I interrupt your dancing for a moment?
2: Why, David, of course.
1: Is something the matter, David?
3: Well, not exactly. It's just that I want to do more than give you both my best wishes. I want to do what I can to help you both keep your happiness. Jorinda, you know I do not speak idly when I say happiness can be lost in a moment.
2: David, of course. Jorinda, long before you came to the village, something terrible happened to David's sweetheart. She vanished. I don't know how exactly.
3: I would like to tell you how, so that you two can take every precaution that such a tragedy never happens to you.
1: Come, friend David, let's step out in the courtyard and talk about it then.
3: It's a dreadful tale to tell on such a happy night. I tell it to you only for your own good.
2: And we thank you for it, David.
3: See the dark line where the forest rises beyond the village? Deep within that forest, my love, Robina, still lives, victim of a witch's curse.
1: A witch's curse?
3: Yes. There's a witch who has a castle deep in the forest there. She's a witch with an especially cruel fondness for young people in love. Her wish is to separate them.
2: Oh, David! What did she do to you and Robina?
3: All unknowing, Robina and I had wandered into her grounds. Suddenly we heard a screeching laugh, and I found myself unable to move. It was as though I had been turned to stone.
1: That's horrible.
3: While I stood there, helpless, the witch appeared, and before my very eyes, she put her bony hand on Robina and changed her into a little singing bird in a wicker cage.
2: David!
3: That is her power. First to halt anyone who comes within 100 paces of the castle, and hold them still as stone until she chooses to lift the spell. And then to transform any innocent maiden into a singing bird. Her castle is full of birds in wicker cages. All of them once were lovely young maidens like my Robina.
2: Oh, David, I never knew. I never dreamed.
3: It is hard for me to speak of it. Only to young couples like you and Jorinda who might meet the same fate.
1: My poor friend, there's no way to rescue your beloved?
3: I've thought of nothing else for the last 3 years. I've haunted the woods near the castle, hoping that I could get past the magic boundary where the witch's spell takes effect.
1: No one, no wise man anywhere, has any advice on how to destroy the witch's power?
3: I've been east, west, north, and south. I've found no one who can help me. That's why I tell you, stay out of the forest altogether if you can. If you must enter it, stay to the road. Don't stray from it, or you might find yourself on the grounds where the witch can cast her evil spell. Heed my words, my friend.
1: We will, David. And we thank you from the bottom of our hearts for your warning. I only wish there were some way we could help you release your Robina.
3: Perhaps someday I'll find a way. Till then, I'll keep searching. But come, I've told my story. Now you must go back to your betrothal party. Dance, Jorinda and Joringo. Dance and laugh and... May you never be less happy than you are tonight.

0: downstairs. 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Colonel, sing for me. 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Oh, I remember now. Your name was Robina. Ah, that's right. And what a time I had with your young man, David. How he fought against my spell and almost broke it, too. Almost? Not quite. And so here you stay with me, eh, Robin? Well, happy or no, you all sing very sweetly, little birdies, and I am delighted with you all.
1: Dame Gudrun! Dame Gudrun!
0: Zekiel, what is it? Quiet, you rackety bird! Well, Zekiel, speak up, what is it?
1: Dame Gudrun, ma'am, those two sweethearts whom you almost despaired of are walking through the woods.
0: What? Jorinda and Joringel are in the forest?
1: Aye, ma'am. I saw them from the tower, walking down the path that leads on through the forest to Minda's Green.
0: Well. So, the warning they had didn't stop them after all. Well, good. Better than good. Excellent.
2: Friends,
0: they don't seem to think it's so good. Just be quiet again, all of you. And you too, Robin. What's the matter with you? You don't think singing will save the lovely Jorinda from a fate like yours, I hope. It won't, you know. Not now. Soon her sweetheart will be alone like your David, and she'll be here singing with you.
1: Of course. Being warned, Jorinda and Joringel may never leave the path. They may not get anywhere near the magic boundary where your power begins.
0: Ah, I shall see to it they do. Let me see now. You hear all the news from the village, Zekiel?
1: Mm-hmm.
0: Is this Jorinda known as a tender-hearted girl?
1: Why, yes, ma'am, extremely so.
0: Ah, perfect. I shall transform myself into a poor, pitiful, starving kitten. How about that?
1: It does sound like it might work, Dame Gudrun. You'll whimper and mew and lead her from the path.
0: If she's even the least bit tender-hearted, I'll have her. Get my broomstick, Zekiel.
1: It's here, ma'am. I thought you might be wanting it.
0: Very well. Wave the magic broomstick over my head 3 times, Zekiel, while I cast the spell and change myself into the saddest, most pitiful kitten in the world. Start the magic drum. All right, ready? 3 times around and complete the circle. Go!
1: Yes, Dame Gudrun. Oh, wonderful, mistress. Oh, wonderful. I never saw a more pitiful kitten. Oh, better hurry now before they're too far. I'll let you out. Come, kitty.
2: really, Jorinda, there's no need for us to be so sad and fearful. If we stay in the path, no ill can befall us.
0: Oh, I know, Joringel. Truly, I can't think why I should be so anxious.
2: It's too bad your sister's illness should have made it necessary for us to brave this enchanted forest. But really, it's all so beautiful along here. Let's try to enjoy it. Look how the sun shines through the trees.
0: Aye, but how still everything is. Even the ferns along the path.
2: Well, of course. It's a calm day. Not a breath of wind anywhere.
0: Joringel, I thought I heard something. It's a kitten, Joringel.
2: But where? I hear the mewing, but I don't see any kitten.
0: Listen, there it is again. I think it's coming from over there in those bushes. Come, kitty, kitty, kitty. Where are you, kitty?
2: Jorinda, come back. You mustn't go off the road like that.
0: I know, Joringel, but... Oh, here she is. Oh, the poor wee thing. Why, you're sharp, you're as thin as can be. Come here to me, push, push, here.
2: Jorinda! Jorinda!
0: Yes, darling, just as soon as I can get hold of her. We can't just leave her here to die. Come, kitty, kitty, kitty. Oh, no, don't go in past those bushes. Come here to Jorinda. Kitty, here.
2: Jorinda,
0: kitty, kitty, kitty, kitty.
2: You're going deeper kitty. Into the woods every moment. Jorinda!
0: Come, kitty, come, kitty. Here, kitty.
2: Jorinda, come back. Jorinda... Oh, no. I can't move. I'm halted as though I'd suddenly turned to stone. Jorinda, I can't move.
0: Oh, help! Oh, Joringel! The witch! Help me! So, Joringel, at last I have your charming Jorinda for myself. And there you stand like a statue of stone.
2: Oh, you fiend!
0: Don't like it, eh? Oh, but see what a lovely nightingale your Jorinda makes. Sing, little nightingale.
2: Oh, I can't bear it.
0: Now, sing goodbye to your sweetheart. Goodbye. Yeah, that's right. Goodbye, Joringel. Goodbye.
2: I'll get you. I'll get you somehow, you wicked creature. I'll move heaven and earth, and I'll be back to save my Jorinda. Jorinda, do you hear me? I'll save you, beloved. I swear it.
3: Two years have passed. For 2 years, Jorinda has been a nightingale, caged in the witch's castle in the forest. And Joringel has roamed the earth, torn with grief, but seeking ever for some hint as to how he may destroy the witch's power and release Jorinda. Right now, we find him worn and weary, looking for a spot to rest before he resumes his journey.
2: Ah, that great tree ahead there. There's cool shade beneath it and soft grass. I'll lie down there a while. Perhaps I can nap. Ah, yes, it is cool under here.
4: Ahoy there, young fella!
2: Huh? What? Oh, good day, old gentleman. I didn't see you coming down the road.
4: Say, it appears that you're planning to take a nap under that tree.
2: Why, yes, I was planning to do so. Is there some objection?
4: Oh, no, no, nothing like that. You're a stranger in these parts, I can see that. Could be you've heard tell of that tree somewhere else.
2: Heard tell of it? I don't know a thing about this tree, old gentleman, except that it's a very beautiful oak.
4: Don't know a thing about it, huh? Well. Say, it could be interesting, that. Go ahead, young fella, take your nap.
2: But you're so mysterious. I'm afraid I don't understand.
4: Oh, go on, take your nap. I may be back along this way later on when you've woken up. Yes, I'll make it a point to be. But go on now, lie down and take your nap.
2: Well, if that's all you're going to tell me, I guess I might as well. Oh, I am very tired.
4: Sleep, young fella. Go on to sleep. But remember your dream, if you have one. Hear me? Remember your dream.

0: Oh, what? Who calls?
1: I call Joringo, the dream spirit.
0: Dream spirit? Am I awake or asleep?
1: You are asleep, Joringo, under the oak. And while you sleep, I come to you. Would you release your Jorinda from captivity?
0: If it cost me my life, is there a way, Dream Spirit? Tell me.
1: In the country beyond the Blue River, there grows a certain crimson flower that will help you.
0: Dream Spirit, there are millions of crimson flowers.

0: touched with it will be released from the curse of the witch. Farewell.
1: Wait! Wait, don't go just yet. Gloom spirit!
2: Where am I? What happened?
3: So you're awake at last. Now, tell me, did you dream?
2: What? Oh, you're the old gentleman who was so mysterious. Yes. Yes, I dreamed. Oh, if only it weren't a dream. If only what the dream spirit said were true.
3: I'll tell you something, son. It is. That tree you're lying under is known far and wide as the dream tree.
2: Dream tree?
3: Any dream you have while you're sleeping under it is bound to come true.
2: Wait a minute. Did you say whatever I dreamed under this tree would be true?
3: Aye. Whatever you dreamed is bound to come true because you didn't know it was the dream tree. Didn't have your mind fixed.
2: That means there is a crimson flower with a pearl in its heart. Oh, thank you, old gentleman. And goodbye.
3: Where are you off to, son?
2: To the icy streams of the Carmandine, where I'll find the flower to release my love.
4: Joringel, old friend, how wonderful to see you again.
2: David, it's good to see you. And wait till you hear.
4: Yes, yes. What has happened? I was sure you were never coming back to the village.
2: I vowed I never would unless I had some hope of rescuing Jorinda. But now, David, I have that hope. A hope for you, too, to rescue Rubina.
4: What? What magic have you found to destroy the witch's power?
2: I have a flower, David. Here it is, wrapped in moss. I went deep into the country beyond the Blue River to the icy streams of the Carmandine to find it.
4: A flower? You think a flower will have some effect against the witch's powerful spells?
2: That's what the dream spirit promised.
4: The dream spirit? This is all based on a dream, Joringel?
2: A dream I had under the dream tree. Oh, David, come, let's be on our way to the witch's castle. I'll tell you about the dream tree on the way, but let's not delay any longer, David. Come, friend. We've at least a chance of restoring our loved ones.
4: Yes, yes. Lead on, Joringel.
2: All right, Crimson Flower. Our destiny lies with you. It was just about here, David, that the witch was able to turn me to stone. Now we test the flower.
4: Hold it in front of you, Joringel. Let's go.
2: All right, so far. Another step. Another. And the witch's spell does not strike. Another step.
4: And another. Only 20 paces to go now, and we'll be at the castle itself. Oh, wonderful flower, lead us to our loved ones.
2: Another step. And another. And we're still all right. And here we are at the very door of the witch's stronghold.
4: Listen to the birds, Joringel. One of them is Rubina.
2: One is Jorinda. Oh, magic flower, hold your power. I'm going to open the door now, David.
5: Who's there? Speak up! Who's there? Who dares enter my castle?
2: We do, witch.
4: The bird song comes from the room to the right, Joringel.
5: Get out of here. Both of you, get out!
2: Not one step till you release Jorinda and Rubina.
5: All right. I'll teach you a lesson once and for all. Flesh and bone, turn to stone! Flesh and bone, turn to... What's the matter? What's happened to the magic curse?
4: You've lost your power of enchantment. The flower is too strong for you.
5: Oh, release me!
2: Look, David, now it is she who cannot move. The flower has turned her curse against her.
5: Zacchaeus, help me! Zacchaeus, come!

0: Quickly, David, in here. Yes, yes, little birds. I'm going to release you.
1: Oh, Joringel, touch them with the flower, quickly.
2: Let him out!
0: Yes, yes, little robin. I touch you with this flower. Look, David, look. Instantly, a maiden stands before us.
1: Robina, my dearest Robina.
2: David, oh, my beloved, at last, I'm free.
0: Robina's free, and the old witch is powerless. Oh, but where is my Jorinda? Where is the nightingale's cage?
3: Yes, mistress, what is it?
2: Get the nightingale's cage, quickly!
0: No, you can't fight the magic flower. I'll touch every cage till I come to the nightingale.
4: I'm free!
5: Oh, wonderful!
4: Oh, I'm free!
5: I'm myself again.
4: Oh, I'm wonderful.
1: Joringel, look! The witch has broken the spell somehow. She's moving. She has a cage in her hand, heading for the door. Robina!
2: Yes, yes, I'll bar the door.
6: Get away from that door, Robina!
0: I'll get her. Help me, David. Get a hold of the witch.
6: Let me go, you idiots. Curse you!
0: Hold her, David. The cage. I have it now. Let me touch you with the magic flower.
4: Joringel. Oh, Joringel.
0: Oh, my darling, my Jorinda. You stand before me at last, restored to your lovely self.
1: Joringel, the witch got away.
3: And catch her if you can, you two. You may have me in your power yet, but Dame Gudrun's gone.
2: That owl, David?
4: Yes, Joringel. Look there at the window. That owl is the witch.
1: Joringel, touch the screech owl with the magic flower and see what happens. Quickly.
0: Yes, yes. I touched her just as she flew out of the window. The flower changed her back to her normal form, and she fell.
1: Fell to the ground below, and there she lies.
0: Thank heavens.
2: Yes, yes, thank heaven. Never again can she hurt anyone.
1: Only her slave, Zacchiel, remains, and the village jail is the place for him.
2: The nightmare is over. We're free, Robina. Free.
4: Free.
0: Free. Come, Jorinda, my love. Come, David. Robina, let us lead the way out of the dark castle, into the sunshine.
4: Come along, David.
0: Aye, for all of us, at long last, ahead lies

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1: Hi, Pretenders.
2: Hi, Uncle Ted.
1: Say, you've all heard of that famous writer called Shakespeare, haven't you?
3: You bet.
4: Sure. He wrote plays.
1: That's right. Serious ones and funny ones. And one of his funniest was a play called The Taming of the Shrew. Well, it's our theory that he got the idea for that play from the very same fairy story we're going to do today. So, Helen, you tell us how we travel to meet a character who made a hit with Shakespeare, King Thrushbeard.
3: Let's go by subway.
1: Okay. Will you whistle up the Let's Pretend Express train?
3: Magical Sound Man, a fast subway train, please. 1, 2, 3.
1: And there we are. Hustle in those doors now. Grab a seat or a strap, everybody.
5: Door's
1: closing.
3: Wow.
1: Let's go.
3: It's going to be so much fun.

Once upon a time, there was a king who had a daughter who was beyond all measure beautiful. Princess Yetive was her name. And if she had been as sweet as she was lovely, all would have been well. Instead, Yetive was proud and haughty and found her greatest pleasure in making other

0: you tease. What in the world?
1: Oh, Father, look. Did you ever see anything funnier? Big, fat Elsie running in circles because she's so afraid of tiny little pom-poms.
2: Oh, Your Majesty, won't you tell her to make the horrible creature stop?
0: Make him stop, Yetive. Call to your dog.
1: Oh, all right. Here, pom-pom. Come, pom-pom, come.
2: Thank heaven.
1: Nice pom-pom. Good little pom-pom. That was a lot of fun, wasn't it?
2: Fun? Oh, you wouldn't think so if it was you, Your Highness.
0: No, you certainly wouldn't. Yetive, don't you ever think how you'd feel if somebody treated you as you treat others?
1: Why should I? I'm the Princess Yetive.
0: Oh, it is time I took action. Drastic action. Yetive, I want to talk to you. Elsie, go along back to the castle and take a good long rest.
2: Yes, Your Majesty. Thank you, Your Majesty.
0: Now, Yetive, I came out here to tell you...
1: Father, be careful. You almost sat on Pom-Pom. Here, Pom-Pom, darling, come and sit on my lap.
0: Gives me some hope that you care for that little dog as you do. If it weren't for that, I'd think you cared for nothing and no one, Yetive. And I'd feel guilty marrying you off to some poor fellow who deserves better. As it is, if you choose some strong-minded prince for a husband...
1: Father, well, really, what do you mean? What's all this talk of marriage?
0: Yetive, for some time now, I've been asking you if you could care for this prince or that, but you've had some fault to find with them all. Now I've decided there must be no more delay. This afternoon, all the princes and noblemen from miles about are assembling here at this castle at my invitation.
1: What?
0: Yes, and you are to choose one of them for a husband.
1: Well, supposing I just say I won't.
0: I shall insist, Yetive. I am getting old. I must know your future is settled and the future of this kingdom. Also, I'm hoping a husband may be able to manage you better than I've been able to.
1: Manage me? Well, really, well, I just won't come to the party.
0: Yes, you will, Yetive. After all, I am king around here, and I command it. You'll come, or I'll have the Prime Minister drag you. All right, Paige, open the doors. Ask the princes to enter.
3: Yes, Your Majesty.
1: I warn you, Father, you will be sorry you forced me this way.
3: Enter your royal highnesses.
0: Here they come. So, very happy to see you, Your Highness. Greetings, Your Majesties. You do our court great honor. And I am happy to say that today, my daughter, Princess Yetive, will select a husband from among you. I present my daughter, Princess Yetive.
1: Gentlemen, it is only fair to say that I do not look with favor on this plan of my father's. However, since he insists, let us start the parade.
0: Well, now, that's better, Yetive. Prince Edward.
4: Your Majesty.
0: You have called on us before, I believe.
4: Oh, Princess Yetive, I'm happy to see you again, as beautiful as ever. I hope you remember me.
1: I do indeed, Prince Edward. Long and lean is the pole for the bean. It isn't often one meets a bean pole who speaks.
0: Yetive!
1: Well, it's true, Father. He's a perfect bean pole.
4: I'm sorry I make such an unfavorable impression on the princess. If you'll excuse me, I'll leave at once.
0: I'm sorry, Prince Edward. I do apologize. Oh, well, Prince Harold. Ah, yes, you have never visited us before, have you?
5: No, Your Highness, but I see such beauty as the Princess Yetive's. I realize my great loss.
1: Perhaps you feel a loss, Prince Harold, but as for me... As long as there are wine barrels in our cellar, I will always be able to picture you as clearly as if you stood before me.
0: Yetive! Oh, how can you?
1: Well, look at him, Father. Is it my fault to be shaped exactly like a wine barrel?
5: Your Highness, I really didn't come here just to be insulted. If you'll excuse me.

0: me, I will leave at once.
1: Well, your highnesses, I apologize for my daughter. I owe a thousand apologies. Oh, dear.
2: Well, I warned you, Father.
1: Oh, what am I going to do with you, Yetive?
0: Your pardon, sire. But if I could meet the princess...
1: Who? Where? Oh, well, I'm sorry. I thought all the princes had gone.
0: All except I, your majesty. I prefer to stay. I am King Douglas.
1: King Douglas, please forgive me and allow me to present my daughter, Princess Yetive.
2: It really is curious that we overlooked you, my friend, with your great height and your huge bearded chin. My goodness, that beard! It looks just like the beak of a thrush. Ha ha! Greetings, King Thrushbeard.
1: Oh, Yetive.
0: If it pleases you to call me King Thrushbeard, please do so, Princess. You know, with your eyes flashing as they do now, you remind me of a pet wildcat I have at home.
2: Well, is your home in a zoo, perhaps?
0: No, it's my hobby to try to tame such fierce creatures as wildcats and hawks and young wolves. And with the wildcat of which I speak, I did exceptionally well.
1: Yes, you tame. I say, King Thrushbeard, that is...
0: Thrushbeard will do perfectly, Your Highness.
1: Oh, thank you. Well, what I wanted to say, you tame wild creatures? You tamed a wildcat?
0: The wildcat is as gentle as a kitten now, Your Majesty.
1: Oh, sir. Oh, King Thrushbeard, you're the very man. Oh, sir, won't you... would you marry Yetive, please?
2: Father, how dare you? I wouldn't dream of marrying him.
1: But I command you, Yetive.
0: I'm sorry, Your Majesty, but I'm afraid you can't command me.
1: Well, no, but with you, sir, I plead. Listen, underneath her proud exterior, I know my daughter is really sweet and kind.
2: I'm not.
0: A real wildcat.
2: Oh, this is impossible.
0: Yes, I'm afraid it is. I grant you, Your Majesty, it would be an interesting experiment to try to tame your daughter. But I'm afraid it's not for a King Thrushbeard.
1: Oh, dear. Then what shall I do?
0: Well, if I were you, I'd vow to marry off the high-tempered young princess to the first beggar who entered the palace gates.
2: Oh, Father, call the guards. Have him thrown out.
1: No. On the contrary, I think I'm going to take King Thrushbeard's suggestion.
2: Father, you're not.
0: I don't think you'll regret it, Your Majesty.
1: No, I know I won't. I've suffered long enough with your bad temper and pride, Yetive. Hear me now with King Thrushbeard as witness. The first beggar who enters these palace gates is going to be your husband.
2: Oh, Pom-Pom, you can't know what a scare I had this afternoon. Father made the most dreadful threat. For a minute, I almost thought he was serious. But he wasn't, of course. He and that horrible Thrushbeard went off to the council room. Then Father came back as good-tempered as anything.
1: Ah, here you are, Yetive.
2: Oh, Father. Yes, of course, here I am. Or did you think this was my ghost?
1: I'll join you, if I may.
2: I guess Pom-Pom won't object.
1: This is the hour of the evening when music would be pleasant.
2: Music? Well, I dare say it would be all right. Why, listen, there's music right now. Somebody has started to play outside the castle window.
1: So they have.
2: It really is pleasant, isn't it? Open the window, won't you, Father?
1: Certainly. Glad to.
2: Why, not bad at all. Who's playing, Father?
1: A very shabby-looking fellow, a cap down over his eyes, a kerchief round his neck, but he is a good musician. Should I ask him in to entertain us?
2: Why not?
1: Fine. Oh, musician!
3: Yes, sire.
1: Come in and play for us. The door is just within those gates there.
3: Yes, sire, at once.
1: Well, now, Yetive, glad you're willing to have the fellow in.
2: Why not? I'm bored enough to welcome a distraction.
0: Here I am, Your Majesty.
2: Well, what a great tall fellow you are. Practically another King Thrushbeard.
1: Yetive, how on earth can this ragged fellow remind you of King Thrushbeard? Why, look, he has no beard at all.
2: Good heavens, Father, I can see that. I only said he was as tall as Thrushbeard.
1: Ah, well then, we can proceed.
2: Yes, let's have some music.
1: No, I think not, Yetive. Only a few hours ago, you heard my vow. I swore to marry you to the first beggar who entered the palace gates. Well, here is the beggar, your husband, daughter.
2: Father, you're joking.
1: Yetive, you have many things to learn. I hope this fellow may be the means of educating you to a less selfish point of view. Come now, what do I call my new son-in-law, fellow?
0: You can call me the Minstrel Man.
1: Very well, Minstrel Man. Will you marry my daughter?
0: Why, well, what can I say except this is so sudden?

0: Come now, little wife. Why sit there beside me with such an angry face? I'm not too bad a fellow. Meet me halfway, and we may be very happy.
1: Don't be idiotic. Her Royal Highness Yetive happy, married to a miserable beggar. Oh, this wagon is hideously uncomfortable. How much farther?
0: Relax, Yetive. It isn't far.
1: And make that donkey be still.
0: My, my, what a demanding little wife. Even expect the donkey to be silent at her command.
1: Well, then, you be still. One donkey braying is enough.
0: Oh! I think it's time we started the first lesson, little wife.
1: What?
0: I am your husband. That means my word, not yours, is law.
1: Oh, that's too much. Turn this wagon around and take me back to the castle immediately.
0: Here, now sit back. Leave those reins alone, back. Or I'll take you across my knees.
1: You wouldn't dare.
0: Wouldn't I?
1: No. No, don't. I'll sit back.
0: Ah, and you'll stay that way?
1: Yes, I prefer it, actually.
0: That's wise. All right.
1: I want to have a better look at that town there in the valley. My, it's a beautiful looking place, such fine homes. Tell me, who is the lord of that city so fine?
0: It belongs to King Thrushbeard. It might have been thine.
1: King Thrushbeard? And how odd your voice sounded just then. Almost like someone else.
0: Really?
1: I must have been mistaken. Oh, look at that beautiful forest. Tell me, who is the lord of that forest so fine?
0: It belongs to King Thrushbeard. It might have been thine.
1: Thrushbeard again? And your voice?
0: Whoa!
1: Why on earth are we stopping here at this wretched little hovel?
0: This, dearest wife, is our home.
1: This miserable, fallen-down hovel is where you live?
0: Yes, and where you live, too, from now on.
1: Oh.
0: Come on. See, I open the door on our drawing room.
1: Drawing room? More like a cold, dank cave. Well, summon the servants quickly. I'm tired and hungry.
0: My dearest little love, there are no servants.
1: No servants?
0: Nary a one. But I, too, am tired and hungry, so please hurry and light the fire and put the kettle on. I want my supper as soon as you can get it.
1: As soon as I can get it? Are you out of your mind?
0: Ah, me, I guess it's time for the second lesson. Yetive, listen. Do you see this little paddle?
1: Why, yes, I see it.
0: It can be used on a spoiled little princess as easily as on a beggar maid.
1: But you wouldn't. I demand that you...
0: Will you get my supper?
1: No. Yes, yes, put the paddle down. Yes, yes.
0: Ah, the kettle is right there on the hob.
1: Oh, what a fool I was.
0: Don't cry, little wife. It's better to sing.
1: Oh, dear. How I wish I had married the king.
0: Yetive?
1: Yes, what is it?
0: Come when I call.
1: If you have anything to say to the Princess Yetive, you can come to her.
0: Who is the Princess Yetive? I call my wife, the minstrel man's wife. And I'll call just once more, then I'll come with the paddle. Yetive?
1: Oh, very well. What is it?
0: So, the lesson of the paddle was learned. Well, that's some progress, but not much.
1: Oh, how much longer will this go on? How much longer must I, a princess, be a beggar's beck and call?
0: It will go on, little wife, till you forget that you're a princess and I a beggar. It will go on until you learn to feel for others as you feel for yourself.
1: Oh, I don't understand a word you're saying.
0: You don't? I was hoping you were beginning to get the idea. Well, let's see. You haven't been much of a success as a cook. Your scrubbing's very inadequate. Perhaps you can be of some use by selling pottery in the market.
1: Selling pottery?
0: Yes, I've taken the last penny of my savings, and I bought a stock of bowls and pitchers. Tomorrow you can take them to the market and see how you fare as a saleswoman. A prince.

0: Well, here's a pretty little merchant. How much for that bowl, miss?
1: 10 coppers, sir. That is, I think it's 10. Yes, that's right, 10.
0: Oh, you sound new to selling, miss. Well, here's 10 coppers. And I say, look out there, you fool! Watch out, miss!
2: Oh, my pottery! My bowl!

0: Well, I'm waiting to hear you say you're sorry, wife. My last penny went to buy those bowls.
1: It wasn't my fault they were broken.
0: You can't say you're sorry? I see. Well, in that case, I guess the next job for you is kitchen wench in the castle.
1: The castle? Whose castle?
0: The lord of the castle is King Douglas, a man whom you once called King Thrushbeard. Oh, but don't get your hopes up. You'll have no chance to appeal to him where you'll be. You'll be in the kitchen, helping the turnspit boy.
1: I? Who could have married King Thrushbeard? Helping the turnspit boy in his kitchen? No, I won't.
0: Uh-oh, Yetive. The paddle.
1: Oh.
0: Very well, then. Do a good job, and the cook has promised that you shall have scraps and leavings from the king's table to bring home, just like the turnspit boy. Here, you can carry this little bucket for the scraps. Take it, Yetive. Come with me. Your new job is waiting.
2: There. I've got my bucket full of wonderful scraps. You're very nice, Yeti, letting me take your share of the bones.
1: My share of the bones? Should I quarrel with a turnspit boy over the leavings from a feast?
2: Well, some scullery maids would. I thought you were going to be that kind too, Yeti, but you've been getting nicer all the time.
1: Nice? You think I'm nice, turnspit?
2: Oh, yes. Only, why are you sad so much, Yeti?
1: I have much to regret. But how on earth can I show I'm sorry now?
2: Show you're sorry? For what, Yeti?
1: I'm sorry for a lot of things. I have been for a long time now, but who'd believe me?
2: Oh, Yeti, don't be unhappy. Listen, I have an idea. Let's both go up and peek into the ballroom and watch the ball for a minute.
1: Do you think that would cheer me up, Ned? To see a lot of beautifully dressed men and women dancing? As I once danced.
2: But, Yeti, we can see King Douglas himself, maybe. Have you ever seen him?
1: Long ago, I saw King Thrushbeard.
2: King Thrushbeard?
1: Never mind. Yes, do let's go look at the dance for just a moment. But we must be careful we're not seen.
2: I know just the place, Yeti, behind the curtains in the corridor. We'll see King Douglas and all the noble folk, and you'll feel lots happier, I know.

0: Oh, that was wonderful, Your Majesty. And it's so good to have you back.
1: It's pleasant to be back, Lady Jane.
0: Really, it's all been so mysterious. Months ago, you rode away to a neighboring kingdom to meet a princess. And then what happened? Where have you been ever since?
1: Someday soon, I hope to tell you all the whole story, Lady Jane. In the meantime...
0: Good heavens! What was that?
1: Something fell out from behind that curtain.
0: Oh, a tin bucket! And what's that spilling out from it?
2: Good grief. It appears to be a messy lot of bones and greasy peeling.
1: Someone's behind that curtain. Well, my boy, what are you doing here?
3: I'm sorry.
0: Run, Nettie. Run on upstairs quickly.
1: Well, the scullery maid, too, as I live and breathe. No, you don't, boy. I have you.
3: Oh, Yeti, what will I do?
0: Please, sir, let him go. I did it. I dropped the bucket. And I'm terribly sorry for embarrassing you, but please don't punish the boy.
1: And should I care how somebody else feels? Do you know who I am?
0: No, sir. But it doesn't matter. Whoever you are, you should care. Oh, believe me, it's better to feel for others as you would feel for yourself.
4: Well, did you ever? Now the scullery maid lectures the king.
0: The king? You are the king? Oh, what have I done? Oh, I'm sorry. I'm very sorry.
1: Yetive, no, don't run away. Yetive, Flasa, I've caught you.
0: Oh, Your Majesty, please, I said I was sorry. You call me Yetive. How do you know my name?
1: I've known you a long time, Yetive, and I know what a wonderful change of heart you must have had to speak to me as you just did. But you don't recognize me at all.
0: That lady said you were a king, but you can't be the king whom I call Thrushbeard.
1: No.
0: You have no beard.
1: I shaved it off to become the minstrel man, my dear.
0: The minstrel man?
1: Yes, I am the minstrel man, your husband, Yetive. And I was the rider, too, who galloped across your pottery in the marketplace.
0: Oh, it's not possible.
1: My disguises were good, I see. And now, little wife, will you forgive me for all the suffering I've caused you? And will you come back to the ballroom with me now and be introduced as my queen?
0: Oh, you can't know what you say.
1: I do, indeed. I know that at last your stubborn pride has melted away to reveal a sweet and gentle heart. I know that now you are the Princess Yetive I was sure you could be from the beginning.
0: Oh, if I am, it's your doing.
1: Then come, my dear.
0: But look, these rags I'm wearing.
1: Yetive, must I get out the paddle?
0: No, I'll come.
1: And I have a feeling this is the last time I'll ever have to mention that paddle, my queen.
0: It will be my king, I promise.

0: Well, why didn't you say so in the beginning? Have the Prime Minister get you anything you want. You can work right here in a room in the castle if you want.
1: And my little brother? You'll let your doctors attend him? Cure him?
0: Yes, yes, of course. Take care of all the details, Prime Minister.
2: Yes, Your Majesty.
1: Oh, thank you. Thank you.
0: Never mind that. Weave me something new and different. Get busy at once. Today. Now, Lord Chamberlain, those purple robes.
1: Now, Dickie, just let me wrap this cloak about you so you'll be all ready when the carriage comes from the castle. You're not too weak to sit up.
3: No, no, of course not, Grisel. Oh, Grisel, I'm so excited. The Emperor must be a very nice man.
1: Well, his doctors will be able to make you well again, Dickie. I know it.
3: Then why do you still look so worried, Grisel?
1: Oh, Dickie, I had to get the Emperor's consent, and I wasn't really telling a lie. I can weave a little.
3: I don't understand what you're talking about, Grisel.
1: Oh, never mind. There's the carriage, just as the Prime Minister promised. Oh, we're going to the castle, Dickie, and the doctors will take care of you and make you well. And that's all that matters.

0: Another mistake. Oh, what will I do?
1: Well, well, and how's the weaving coming along, my girl?
0: Oh, Your Majesty, good morning. Oh, you look very splendid this morning.
1: Oh, you think so? Just another red satin outfit. It's your work here. I'm anxious to see what's taking shape in that loom. Well?
0: Your Majesty, I'm really only getting started. You mustn't judge by this.
1: Well, no, I guess not.
0: Your Majesty, if you'll just give me a little more time, it will get better. Yesterday, your doctors examined my little brother. They gave him some medicine and prescribed treatment. Already he's better, Your Majesty.
1: Yes? Well, I'm glad to hear that. But see here...
0: I can't thank you enough for letting me bring him here to the castle. And he thanks you, too, with all his heart.
1: He does, eh? You're an odd sort of girl, I must say. Always talking about your little brother. Don't you care about fine clothes, beautiful materials, rich embroidery?
0: Well, really, Your Majesty, I think a good and honest person could wear rags and look beautiful.
1: What? Oh, that's nonsense.
2: Oh, here you are, Your Majesty. I've been looking all over the castle for
1: Lord Chamberlain?
2: Oh, you look marvelous, magnificent, splendid. Oh, your 10 o'clock outfit is definitely the finest yet, sire. Your Majesty, two mysterious strangers are most anxious to see you at once.
1: Two mysterious strangers? What's so mysterious about them?
2: Your Majesty, they say they are weavers.
1: Weavers?
2: But not just ordinary weavers, Your Majesty, at least not according to them. They said to tell you they're magical weavers.
1: Magical weavers? Oh, what can that mean? Oh, I must go interview them at once.
2: Yes, I thought you'd want to see them immediately.
1: I do, indeed I do. After the disappointment of this girl's efforts so far, magical weavers are just what I need.
3: Yes, Your Majesty, we weave...
4: The most beautiful fabric ever seen on Earth.
3: It shimmers like the sun.
4: Glows like the sea.
1: My, it sounds like just the fabric I've been dreaming of, if it's really as wonderful as you say.
3: Your Majesty, it's even more wonderful than we've said.
4: Yes, wait till you hear.
3: When we said we were magic weavers, well, this fabric we weave...
4: is not only beautiful beyond words, it has a magic power that will really amaze you, Your Majesty.
1: A magic power? The cloth itself?
3: Yes, Your Majesty. Only those folk who are honest and worthy of the post they hold can see this gorgeous cloth.
4: To everyone unworthy of the job he holds, the cloth is invisible.
1: Oh, what? Do you mean it?
3: Mean it? Look, sire, by this seven-pointed star I wear o'er my heart, I swear it is so.
4: And think what it will mean. Have you ever had doubts about some of your advisors? Your Prime Minister, for instance, ever wondered if he had your best interests at heart?
1: Oh, I have wondered. Indeed, I have.
3: Wait, only wait till the cloth is woven. If he sees it, all is well. But if he doesn't...
1: Oh! How soon can you begin work? How soon?
3: Well, we need looms, Your Majesty, and money for the finest gold and silver thread.
4: Much money, sire, but...
3: The cloth will be worth it.
1: Yes, anything you want, anything.
3: A secret place to work?
1: Of course, the loft beyond the room where the girl is with her little brother. Come, and perhaps you can have a costume of this wonderful new material ready for my birthday parade.
3: Oh, Finny, did you ever dream he'd go for it so completely?
4: No. By the seven-pointed star I sewed on my waistcoat, I never dreamed it would be this easy.
3: All we have to do from now on is eat, sleep, play cards,
4: and sit up at these looms and pretend to weave when anybody comes by.
3: Eat, sleep, pretend to
5: to weave and collect money.
4: Oh, let's not forget the main part of our project, getting all the gold we can out of the old fool.
3: Feeny, my boy, there never was such a beautiful swindle. We'll both wind up rich as kings.
0: Graysell, wait. Graysell, what's the matter? Why did you come running in like that?
6: I heard it all, Dickie. I never meant to listen at first, but then I heard what they were saying. I heard them laughing.
0: Graysell, what are you talking about?
6: Those new weavers up in the great front loft. They're not magicians. They're swindlers.
0: What?
6: Oh, with your good, honest little heart, you'd never understand, Dickie. But the Emperor's giving them thousands of florins, and they're just out to cheat him. Oh, I've got to tell him. I've got to tell him right away. Your Majesty, you must believe me.
1: Believe you, eh?
6: Yes. After I heard them talking, I got a chance later to look at their looms. And even though they were pretending to weave, there wasn't a thing on the loom.
1: Oh, that's good. That's great. Now I know they're really first-rate magicians.
6: Your Majesty, how can you say that?
1: Oh, my dear girl, those weavers told me anybody who is unfit for his or her job will find the cloth they weave invisible. Well, you're a very nice girl, but you took on a job of weaving when you came to the castle, and you certainly aren't very good at the job.
6: Oh, Your Majesty.
1: Yes, I saw that for myself. So now, when you tell me you can't see that magical cloth, it just proves what those weavers said.
6: Oh, what can I do now?
1: Don't worry. I won't send you packing, even though you are a poor weaver. Stay on till your little brother is completely well. Oh. But, I can hardly wait now till those weavers send me word to come look at the cloth. It must be gorgeous, magnificent. Oh, wait till I have an outfit made of that. Oh, I can hardly wait. I can hardly wait. I can hardly... Naturally, there isn't the slightest doubt about my being able to see the cloth. However... Prime Minister, I have had word from the weavers that they are coming along very nicely with that magical cloth they are weaving for me.
7: They should be. Do you know how many thousand florins I've given them for thread so far? 12,569.
1: Never mind that. If it's all they say, it will be worth it. And that's why I called for you, Prime Minister. I want you to go have a look at what they've done so far.
7: Me?
1: Why, yes. Why not? Are you by any chance afraid to go look, Prime Minister?
7: No, of course not, Your
1: Well,
7: Majesty.
1: Then, go this morning. Go at once. I shall be waiting to hear what you say.
3: $12,569 florins so far,
4: Feeny. But just sitting around up here and sleeping.
3: Think we can ask for another 1,000 florins today?
4: Why not? We need bales of pure golden thread for this material, after all.
3: Oh, yeah. And another 1,000 florins tomorrow, and more the next day. Oh, it's a wonderful life, if you're clever.
4: Hark. Someone knocks.
3: Quick, to our looms. Pretend to weave.
8: I see you in there.
4: Come in.
3: Oh, Prime Minister, good day to you, sir.
4: Yes, good day. You'll excuse us if we continue to weave, sir. We're most anxious to have this material finished by the Emperor's birthday.
8: Yes, of course. I came at the Emperor's request to look at the cloth and report.
3: Well, what do you think, Prime Minister? Ever see anything like that before?
8: See? Where?
3: Prime Minister, don't tell me. Oh, Feeny,

0: and I thought for sure he'd be able to see it. An excellent prime minister, I thought.
1: Yes, yes, I too. Oh, but this magic never fails. Well, obviously, he isn't...
2: Stop that crazy talk at once. I see the cloth. Certainly I see it.
1: You do?
2: Of course. It's beautiful.
0: You really think so? You like this border at the edge, do you?
2: The border. Yes, it's fine.
1: Good. And then you'll tell His Majesty you're well, please.
2: Oh, yes. And you'll be finished, when?
0: Well, looking at it, when would you figure, Prime Minister?
2: Looking at it? Looking at it. Will it be finished in time for His Majesty's birthday parade?
1: Well, if we get right back to work. Come on.
0: Yes, I guess you can promise it for his birthday, Prime Minister.
2: Your Majesty, day after tomorrow is your birthday, and you still haven't gone to see the material the weavers are creating for you. Aren't you curious at all?
3: Curious? Of course I'm curious. You saw the material, Prime Minister? Saw it clearly?
2: Yes, Your Majesty. I know I'm a good Prime Minister and worthy of my job, so of course I saw it.
3: Surely I'm as worthy to be Emperor as you are to be Prime Minister.
2: What's that, Your Majesty?
3: Nothing. I just want to wait till it's finished, that's all.
4: Your Majesty, the material is finished.
3: Oh, yes, Lord Chamberlain. What?
4: Yes, Your Majesty. The weavers would like you to come now to be fitted for your robes for the parade.
3: Come to be fitted?
2: I guess the moment has come when you have to go look at it, Your Majesty.
3: Have to? What kind of talk is that? This is the moment I've been waiting for. Come, I know it's going to be splendid.
0: There you are, Your Majesty. Does it please you?
2: Yes, is it all you'd hoped, Your Majesty?
4: I think it's magnificent myself, but then it's up to you, Your Majesty.
3: It's up to me now, isn't it?
1: Only feel that texture, Your Majesty.
3: Feel it? Yes, feel it.
0: Oh, not there, sire. What's the matter? Can't you see?
3: Yes, of course I can see it. It's gorgeous, magnificent. Drape it over me at once and begin the fitting.
1: Yes, of course, sire. Just a minute now. There.
0: Feels like nothing, doesn't it?
3: Nothing? Yes, it certainly does.
1: Fine as a spider's web. Oh, yes, indeed. The stuff dreams are made of.
3: Yes, indeed. Dreams. That is, it's...
0: What a sight you'll be in the parade on your birthday.
3: Oh, yes. A gorgeous fabric like this. Why, I'll be a sensation.
5: Well, I don't know.
6: Merciful saints, I never saw such a crowd lined up and waiting for the royal procession.
7: You know why, don't you, Master Gregory? You heard what they're saying about the material the Emperor's robe is made of.
6: Sure, I heard. Only upright and honest people can see it, they say. Wonder how many of us in this crowd will see it.
4: Make way now. Make way.
7: But, Lord Chamberlain, I told you I don't want to see the parade.
8: I do, Grace Al. My goodness, I wouldn't miss it for anything.
4: Besides, it's the Emperor's orders. Everybody in the castle turns out. I'm due over near the gates now.
8: Oh, I'm so excited.
7: It's because you don't know, Dickie. Oh, poor silly man.
9: What's that you say, miss? Who's a poor silly man?
7: Oh, but it's his own fault. I won't care.
8: The parade's beginning!
6: Yes, it's beginning!
7: Can you see the Emperor yet?
6: I can see the royal canopy that shades him.
7: Listen, they're admiring his new clothes.
6: No, he's coming in sight. Her!
7: Can you see his new... Oh.
8: But, sister, the Emperor hasn't any clothes on, just his underwear.
5: Dickie,
8: he hasn't any fancy clothes on at all.
3: Who said that? Who spoke?
8: I did, Your Majesty, sir. And why didn't anybody else tell you? They should have.
7: Listen to the innocent. And he's right. I'll admit it. I don't see any new clothes on the Emperor either.
6: Nor I. It's true. Silence!
3: The child who spoke out. Let him come forward.
7: Oh, Dickie, what have you done?
8: Why, I told the truth, that's all. Come, Grace, now come with me.
7: Of course, Dickie. Your Majesty, please don't punish him.
3: Why, it's you, the girl who said she could weave, and it was your little brother who spoke out.
8: Yes, Your Majesty, I spoke. I had to.
3: Had to? Those weavers said only dishonest people would find the material invisible. But can a little child like you be dishonest?
8: I'm not telling a lie, Your Majesty. You've been very kind to me. Your doctors helped me get well, so it seemed like I ought to tell you. You weren't dressed right for a parade.
3: I thought I couldn't see the cloth because I wasn't a good emperor.
7: You couldn't see it because there wasn't any. Those weavers weren't magicians. They were swindlers. I tried to tell you.
3: And now, here I stand before all my people looking like a fool. A poor, half-naked fool. Listen, they're laughing.
7: Your Majesty, my mother taught us the only way to face the world after making a terrible mistake was to admit the fault.
3: Admit it? Yes, my people, I don't blame you for laughing. I stand here looking like a fool, and I am a fool. I haven't any fine clothes on. I've been cheated and swindled by my own vanity.
7: Your Majesty, look. Look what's happened.
3: What's that?
8: You do have clothes on. All of a sudden, you have robes on of pure gold.
3: Robes of gold? Is it true? It looks like it, but I
7: guess there is magic in the world, Your Majesty. Magic the weavers never dreamed of. When you began to speak in honesty and humbleness, the golden robes appeared.
3: Now I'm dressed in gold. But that isn't why I feel better than I ever felt in my life.
8: I imagine you feel good for speaking the truth.
3: Yes, yes. My people, will you forgive my past vanity and have patience as I endeavor to be a better ruler to you than ever before in the past? Thank you, thank you. Then the parade will continue. But Prime Minister, Prime Minister.
2: Yes, Your Majesty.
3: Another horse for this little boy and sister. Let those who first spoke out the truth lead the way.
10: Long live the Emperor!

0: Pretend.
1: Hello, pretenders.
0: Hello, Uncle Ted.
1: Well, we've got an exciting story, and we should get right to it. So, who can think of an unusual way to travel to Let's Pretend?
2: I can. Let's go by trampoline.
1: You mean bounce our way to Let's Pretend?
3: Sure. Trampolines are fun. All we have to do is keep bouncing until we get that one big bounce that will bounce us up and away.
1: Well, why not? We can do anything if we try hard enough. So, one trampoline, please. Okay, everyone, let's get bouncing.
4: Hey, this is fun.
5: Whee!

0: Once upon a time, when enchantments happened a lot oftener than they do these days, a certain kind and handsome prince named Bertram was on his way to pay a visit to a neighboring kingdom. He and his faithful serving man, Henry, were full of good cheer as they rode through the forest, quite unaware of the danger they were soon to meet.
1: Ah, it's a great day to be out on a journey, isn't it, Henry?
2: It is indeed, Your Highness. Why, even an old codger like me gets the notion he's a youngster again.
1: Well, we won't overdo it today, even so, Henry. We'll stop early and ride on to the castle tomorrow morning. And we'll still be in plenty of time for the princess's birthday party.
2: Aye, that's right.
1: Tell me some more about the Princess Rosalie, Henry. You said she was beautiful as any maiden you'd ever seen.
2: Aye, that she is, sire, with hair like spun gold and eyes like cornflowers.
1: And does her disposition match her beauty, Henry? Is she kind and sweet-tempered as well as lovely?
2: Kind and sweet as a princess should be, sire. And I'm thinking she'd be as fine a bride as anyone could hope for you, lad.
1: What? Oh, now, see here, Henry, who's talking about anything like that?
2: Well, nobody right now, but I just have a feeling when you two meet, there'll soon enough be some talk about wedding bells.
3: Stop! Do you hear me? I say, stop!
2: Hark! Who's that?
1: Good heavens! An old woman up ahead. Whoa, beauty, whoa!
3: Stop! Stop where you are! Not an inch farther!
1: Good madam, if you will stop shrieking and look for a moment, you will see we have stopped. Both my servant and I. How can we help you?
3: Help me? What makes you think I need help?
2: See here, ma'am. Be a bit more courteous when you speak to His Highness Prince Bertram, if you please.
3: Don't tell me how to behave. Don't tell me who he is, either. I know he's Prince Bertram, and he's staying right here in the forest with me. You can ride along now, old man.
1: What?
2: Get out of His Highness' path at once now.
3: In this part of the forest, I give the orders, and I'm ordering you, Prince Bertram, to get down off your horse. And come with me at once.
1: Really, madam, I'm afraid I can't obey that request unless
2: Your Highness, please, don't even speak to her, but let us ride on at once. This is no ordinary old woman, but a witch.
3: Well, what a clever old man.
2: She is. Look, her eyes flash red.
3: They'll flash even redder if you don't dismount and come with me, Prince Bertram. For years I've been looking for a young, handsome prince to help me in my work. So quickly now.
1: Up, Beauty. Come, Henry, you're right. Come on, Beauty.
3: No, no you don't.
1: Let go of that bridle, old woman.
2: Let it go.
3: Come with me, Prince Bertram, or take the consequences.
1: Never. I'd rather die than help a witch.
3: Oh, it won't be such an easy choice. You won't die. One more chance, Prince Bertram. Come with me.
1: Never.
3: Then see how you'll like being a frog for the rest of your life. Amaranth. Tamaranth.
2: No, no, stop. Amaranth. Stop, you evil wretch. Oh, Your Highness, spare your horse.
1: I can't, Henry. I can't move.
3: Sit down. Let it be.
2: Oh, no, no, no. It's not so. It can't be.
3: There's your master, old fellow, looking pretty silly now that he's a great green frog.
2: Oh, I can't bear it. Oh, Prince Bertram, Your Highness, sir. Oh, my heart is breaking. I can feel it breaking within me.
3: I'll fix that for you, old man. Mina!
2: Oof! What on earth?
3: Thank me, old man. I wished an iron band around your heart to keep it from breaking. Here's another, Tina.
2: Ooh.
3: There. Aren't you grateful? Two iron bands around your heart so it can't possibly break, even though your prince has become a frog.
2: Oh, my dear master. There must be some way to undo this enchantment.
3: Only one way in all the world. But he'll find a way to undo the magic, more miserable than staying as he is. Unless he wants to act as ugly as he looks. I'm thinking he'll stay a frog from this day on.
4: Your Majesty, there's still no sign of Prince Bertram along the high road.
5: Dear me, that's really very curious. The prince wrote he was most anxious to come and eager to meet Rosalie.
6: Didn't he say he wanted to meet me too, Father?
5: No, wait another 5 years, Evelyn. Your turn will come. But, Nana, I guess we'd better not wait any longer for Bertram. How about it, young people? Shall we go ahead with our surprise party now? All right, then, Nana. Will you go and get the Princess Rosalie and tell her... say we're ready for tea.
4: Of course, Your Majesty.
6: And remember, Nana, not a word about the surprise.
4: My landlady, Evelyn, do you think I'd be giving it away now? I'll be back with the birthday girl in just a moment.
6: Oh, dear, I'm so excited. Wait till she sees all of us crying surprise. And wait till she sees all the presents heaped up on the table here.
5: There she is. Come in.
4: Here I am, Father. Oh, my goodness. Where did you all come from?
5: Happy birthday from us all, daughter dear.
6: And here are the presents, Rosalie. Don't you want to start opening them right away?
7: We want to see them, too.
6: Which is the one from you, Father? The big one right here?
8: Oh, how did you guess, Rosalie? Open it.
6: Father, what a beautiful golden ball.
5: Too much of a toy for a young lady just turned 17?
6: Oh, no, it's lovely. I never saw anything like it.
5: Nor heard anything like it either, I imagine.
6: Heard?
5: Throw it to someone, my dear. Just toss it gently in the air.
6: To me, Rosalie, to me.
8: All right, Evelyn. Catch.
6: Father, it plays music. Oh, it's the loveliest thing in the world. Thank you.
5: You're welcome, my dear.
6: Now open my present.
8: Oh, I'm going to open all the wonderful presents here. And then we'll all go out in the garden and toss the golden ball back and forth in the sunshine. Does that sound like fun?
9: Oh, yes.
8: All right. But toss the ball back to me now, won't you, Evelyn? I can't bear to have it out of my sight for a minute.

it flashes in the sunlight. It seems as though I'll never get tired of tossing it and listening to its music. Even Evelyn is a little weary of it now, but I'll never be. Oh, no, no! Please, not in the pool! Oh, it can't!

0: There, there now, Your Highness, dear. 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
1: Oh, Nana, I can't help it. I love that golden ball more than anything.
0: I know it, my dear, but surely your father will get you another.
1: He can't. He's tried. He's had messengers go all over the land, and there isn't another one like it.
0: Well, then, we'll have the pool drained.
1: Nana, you know that's not possible. This is a bottomless pool. Oh, I'd give anything if somebody could get it for me, some way. Oh, if I only hadn't been so careless.

0: Ribbit, ribbit.
1: Only one way to break the enchantment. That's what the witch said, and I've one chance to find out what it is.
0: Ribbit.
1: Ah, here at last, the Cave of the Winds.
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2: Who comes to the Cave of the Winds?
0: Ribbit.
1: It is I, good woman of the winds. I come seeking help.
2: Well, a little frog, what can I do for you, sir?
1: Oh, wind woman, tell me it is true what I have heard all the wild creatures saying up and down the rivers and streams. They say you are a kind enchantress and use your magic only to do good for man and beast alike. Is it true?
2: It is true, little frog.
1: Then help me, wind woman. I am in this shape because of a terrible enchantment laid on me by the Witch of the Wood.
2: Ah, the Witch of the Wood. Oh, she knows the cruelest spells of all.
0: Ribbit, ribbit.
1: But do you know the way to break this one, wind woman, so once again I can be myself, Prince Bertram of Alisand?
2: Yes, I know the way to undo the spell, Prince Bertram.
1: Then tell me, oh, tell me.
2: The spell can be broken in this wise. Somehow, some way, you must find a fair and lovely princess.
1: I was on my way to visit a fair and lovely princess when this spell fell on me.
2: Ah, but wait. That princess may or may not be the one who can help you. You must find a princess to whom you can render some service. You must see to it the princess is obligated to you. And then, listen well now, for this is the hardest part. Here is what you must do to become yourself again, Prince Bertram.

0: Princess Rosalie, it's a week now since you lost your golden ball in the pool here, and you can't go on like this, sitting here grieving your heart out. Come now, come back with me to the castle.
1: Oh, Nana, please. At least I'm near to the spot where I lost it when I stay here by the pool.
0: Very well. If you won't come in, then I shall bring some hot chocolate and honey cakes out here. And please, please don't cry anymore.
1: Don't cry? Oh, when it was my own fault. Oh, why? Why did I toss it so near the pool?
2: Oh. Ribbit, good luck for me that you did.
1: Oh, who's that?
2: Ribbit.
3: It is I.
1: But who? I see no one. Where are you?
2: Ribbit.
3: Here, at the edge of the pool.
1: At the edge of it? But I see only a great green frog.
2: Ribbit.
3: Exactly.
1: Oh, good heavens, it speaks. The frog speaks. How can that be?
3: Never mind that. You'd like to have your golden ball back, wouldn't you?
1: Oh, yes. Yes, more than anything. Oh, could you get it for me, Mr. Frog?
3: Oh, yes, yes, of course.
1: Oh, wonderful.
3: If you're willing to do something for me in return.
1: Oh, anything, anything.
3: Well, you're very obliging, aren't you? Still, I'll wager I could ask for something you won't want to do. Could I come live with you in the castle?
1: Live in the castle? Why, of course, why not?
3: Eat off your golden plate.
1: If you can bring back my golden ball, of course you can eat off my golden plate.
3: Drink from your own silver cup.
1: Oh, of course, of course. Oh, please, Mr. Frog, get my ball.
3: Wait. May I sleep at night on your silken bed?
1: Yes, yes. I told you anything.
3: All right. I have your promise. Wait here.
2: Ribbit, ribbit.
1: Jumped into the water.

0: have it back again. I have it back at last, my beautiful golden ball.
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2: Wait a bit. Wait up there. You don't think I got those promises from you for nothing, do you? Wait.
0: Nana, Evelyn, only look!
3: Rosalie, we were just about to send for you.
4: Dinner is ready, Your Highness.
0: But look, listen. Your golden ball. Oh, you have it back.
4: Yes.
3: How on earth did you get it, daughter? I thought it was deep in the bottomless pool.
0: The strangest thing, Father. An ugly old frog hopped out on the edge of the pool and said he'd get it.
1: Ribbit, ribbit.
0: A frog? The frog said he'd get it? Wait a minute. Listen.
1: Ribbit, ribbit.
3: Yes. What in the world is that?
4: Why, it sounds like a frog.
0: Oh, it is. Oh, and I'm a terrible person. I forgot all about my promise.
1: Ribbit.
2: Open the door. Open the door for me.
0: Yes, of course, Mr. Frog, and I'm terribly sorry I ran off and forgot you.
1: Ribbit.
2: Oh, you are you?
5: A frog that talks? How does it happen, Mr. Frog? Well, tell us.
1: Ribbit.
2: I'm not here to answer questions. I'm here to get what was promised.
0: Yes, of course, Mr. Frog, and you shall. You see, I am grateful. Now, what all did I say I'd do?
3: Yes, just what is all this, Rosalie? I take it you made some promise to the frog as a reward for getting your ball?
0: Yes, Father. I said he could live in the castle with us and, let's see.
2: Eat from your golden plate. Drink from your silver cup. Sleep on your silken bed. So hurry up now. Put me up on the table.
0: Well, please, Mr. Frog. You don't need to be so ugly about it.
5: Yes, my goodness. You don't need to swell up and pop your eyes like that. Rosalie keeps her promises.
1: Ribbit, ribbit, ribbit, ribbit, ribbit, ribbit, ribbit.
2: Pick me up, pick me up.
0: Please, don't hop around so. Oh, Father, look at him. I never dreamed he was this ugly. How can I bear to pick him up?
3: What you have promised, you must perform.
0: Oh, all right. There. But don't squirm, Mr. Frog. I'm putting you on the table, right here, beside my own plate.
1: Ribbit.
2: All right. Put some food on it, and be quick about it. And where's your silver cup? I'm thirsty.
0: My silver cup? Oh, yes, of course. Here, Mr. Frog. Oh, Father, look. He's half into my cup, and he's splashing the water all about. Oh, how can I keep him beside my plate?
3: He is being as ugly as possible about it. But if you didn't intend to keep your promise, Rosalie, you shouldn't have made it. Put some food on your plate for him now. What you have promised, you must perform.
1: Ribbit. Ribbit.
5: My goodness, I don't see why he has to get his feet all over your plate that way, Rosalie.
0: Well, that seems to be his way of getting the food he wants.
5: Well, it's not very pleasant to watch a frog messing up your food while we're eating.
3: All right, Evelyn, that's enough.
1: Ribbit.
2: All right, I've had enough. Now I'm sleepy. Take me up and put me on your little silken bed, princess.
3: Just a minute, Mr. Frog. I grant you, promises are made to be kept. But after all, my daughter made the promises she did without half thinking. You took advantage of her desire for her ball.
1: Ribbit.
2: I had to. There wasn't any other way.
3: And the thing is, she's done her best to keep them, although you haven't made it too easy. Must you sleep on her bed and force her to go somewhere else?
2: Yes, yes, she promised. She's got to keep the promise. Her bed.
0: Oh, Father, it's as though he was trying to force me to the point where I'd be glad to break a promise.
1: Ribbit, ribbit, ribbit, ribbit, ribbit, ribbit.
2: Yes, yes, take me upstairs now. You promised. You put me on your bed.
0: All right.
3: Go along with your sister, Evelyn, and as soon as she's put him down as he wishes, take her into your room.
5: All right, Father.
1: Ribbit, ribbit, ribbit, ribbit, ribbit, ribbit.
2: Pick me up, ribbit.
0: Oh, all right, all right. All right. Evelyn, open the door.

0: Ribbit.
1: Well, here we are with that disgusting creature.
0: Ribbit.
2: Put me on your bed. Your pretty silken bed.
1: Listen to him. Mother, thank you for all you've done already.
3: I made the promises. I have to keep them. All right, Mr. Frog. Here is my bed.
2: No. Turn down the covers first. Fix it properly. Properly, you fool.
3: Oh, enough. I've had enough. Turn down the covers, indeed. I never promised that. Fix it properly. I'm going to fix you properly. I'm going to...
1: Rosalie, what are you doing?
3: I'm getting rid of him. I'm throwing him just as far as I can and just as hard as I can.
1: Rosalie! Rosalie! Oh, what's happened?
3: Good heavens.
4: Please don't be afraid, Princess.
1: A handsome young man standing there right by the wall where you threw the frog.
3: Where did you come from? I threw a terrible croaking frog against the wall, and suddenly the frog is gone, and you're there. Where did you come from?
4: I was the frog, Princess. But now, thanks to you, I'm released, and myself again. And now, will you please forgive me for acting so horribly?
1: He was the frog. It's magic.
4: That's right, Lady Evelyn. It was magic. Terrible magic. A wicked witch enchanted me because I wouldn't do her bidding. And it seemed there was only one way in the world to undo the magic.
3: For somebody to throw you against a wall?
4: For a fair, honorable lady to become so aggravated with me, she'd hurl me against a wall, yes. And that was what I found out from the Enchantress in the Cave of the Winds. And that was why I had to behave so dreadfully to you, Princess Rosalie. Please, please say you forgive me now that you know.
3: Yes, of course I forgive you.
4: The old witch was right. It was harder to keep acting rudely to you than to stay a frog. I thought you'd never lose your temper, dear Rosalie.
1: Father's taught us we must always keep promises. That was the real trouble.
4: Yes, and he's right, of course, in most cases. But sometimes when a foolish promise has been forced from you, it's better to break it.
3: Yes, yes. What will Father say to all this?
1: Oh, we must take you to him at once.
3: Oh, yes, of course. Come, Prince. Oh, my goodness. But I don't even know your name.
4: I am Prince Bertram of nearby Alisan.
3: Prince Bertram?
1: You're Prince Bertram? The one who didn't come to Rosalie's surprise party?
4: I was on my way when I met with the witch who transformed me.
3: Come, we must take you to Father. Oh, he'll hardly believe his ears.
4: Just one moment now and we'll be turning in the gate, Rosalie.
3: It must feel wonderful to be coming home again, Bertram.
4: I never dreamed of such a homecoming, with the loveliest princess in all the world beside me as my bride. Ah, here we are. Now for the moment I've been waiting for, putting faithful old Henry's heart at ease about me. Come, let me help you down, dearest.
3: Yes, and then do go find Henry right away.
5: Who's there?
4: Look. There's Henry now. Henry!
5: Who is it? Who comes? The master's not... Oh, no. No, I'm dreaming.
4: No, Henry, you're not dreaming. It is I myself again.
5: Prince Bertram, your highness, oh, master, sir.
4: Oh, you can't guess how glad I am to see you again, either.
5: It's just my heart that's been locked in iron bands since the evil day you were enchanted. It's swelling inside me.
3: Good heavens, what's that?
5: The iron bands that wicked witch put around my heart are breaking. They're gone. Not needed anymore. My master is himself again, safe and sound.
4: And even happier than ever before. Oh, look, Henry, I want you to meet my bride and the new Queen of Alisan.
5: The Princess Rosalie. Oh, ma'am, is it true? You're married to His Highness? I couldn't have hoped for anything better.
4: All right then, Henry. Lead the way into the castle. The master and his bride have come home to live happily ever after.

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Tonight's titles were Jorinda and Joringale, King Thrushbird, The Emperor's New Clothes, and The Frog Prince. This set of shows aired on the evenings of. No air dates given. Tune in next Friday evening, same time, same place, for another set of thrilling and awesome drama, adventure, or historical shows, here on Audio Theater. This is your hostess, Zoe, saying thanks for listening. Until then, have a good one.

0: Good evening. This is your hostess. Sarah, welcome to Audio Theater for Tuesday, July 14th, 2026. This evening I present a quad play from the Old Time Radio series. This is your FBI. Tonight's titles are as follows: Return of the Mob, Murder on the Range, Death of a Draft Dodger, and The Diamond-Studded Double Cross. This set of shows aired on the evenings of August 30th, September 6th, 13th, and 20th, 1946. Now, sit back and relax, as This Is Your FBI brings you tonight's feature. Enjoy this featured presentation.
1: The Equitable Life Assurance Society presents This Is Your FBI. 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Fathers and mothers of America, attention, please. Upon the training you give your children today depends the future of America. 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In about 14 minutes, our sponsor, the Equitable Life Assurance Society of the United States, will have some helpful suggestions for parents. If you wish to equip your children so that they will be able to take advantage of all the opportunities the future offers, don't miss this important message. Tonight's FBI file, The Return of the Mob.

Last year, America celebrated victories over two powerful external foes. Victory is made possible only by the perfect coordination, the perfect teamwork of every unit of every branch of the armed forces and civilian production. Today, America is at war against a mighty internal foe, a powerful army of criminals sweeping the nation with the biggest crime wave in her entire history. And victory in this war will depend likewise on perfect teamwork. The perfect teamwork of all branches of law enforcement, local, state, and federal. Plus the cooperation of you, the American citizen. Teamwork of the kind that smashed a criminal kingdom in tonight's case from the files of your FBI. Twenty years ago, the White Horse Tavern in the city of Riverdale was a popular speakeasy and the throne room of one of the most powerful mobs of that era. Today, this tavern is only a second.

0: great bar and grill, looking as worn and grimy as the middle-aged man who has just entered the front door and crossed to the bar.
1: What'll you have, mister? I said, what'll you have?
2: Oh, not a thing, thanks. I just come in to look around.
1: Well, the 50-cent tour don't start for an hour, so breeze, will you?
2: Wait a minute, bud. Wait a minute.
1: Yeah?
2: I used to come in here years ago. A lot of years ago.
1: Uh-huh.
2: I was wondering if any of the old customers were still here.
1: Look, Mac, I just came on this job a month ago. Take your business down the street.
2: Wait. You ever hear of Curly Silvers? Sleeping Young?
1: No.
2: How about George Hamilton?
1: Hamilton?
2: Yeah.
1: He's sitting right back there.
2: No kidding.
3: Hey, let's have a couple of beers, will
1: you? Okay.
4: Hey, that's wonderful, really wonderful.
5: Come on, drink up, baby. We gotta be moving.
4: Okay.
2: excuse me.
5: Yeah?
2: I was told there was a friend of mine back here.
5: Well?
2: George Hamilton, do you know him?
5: I'm George Hamilton.
2: Oh, you can't be. You're too young.
5: Look, Pop, what is this, a touch?
2: No. I'm looking for a fellow who used to hang out here 20 years ago.
4: Say, George, maybe he means your old man.
5: My old man worked for this bum. Stop, will you? 20 years ago, his boss was King Brown.
2: I'm King Brown.
5: What?
2: I said I'm King Brown. This used to be my headquarters.
4: George, is he leveling?
2: Here's a picture, miss. Me and George Hamilton 20 years ago.
5: Let me see that.
2: Sure, here.
5: That's Pop, all right.
2: Yeah, and that's me.
5: Yeah, it is. Well, what do you know? I thought you were sent away for life.
2: I was paroled. Get out 2 days ago.
5: You know something, honey?
4: What?
5: This character used to be the biggest operator in town. King, what brought you back here?
2: I'm on my way to my brother's farm in Minnesota.
5: Did you get the shorts? Need some car fare?
2: Well, I... Yes.
5: Got the hungries going, too?
2: I could stand the meal, yeah.
5: Sit down.
4: Hey, I thought we were leaving.
5: I want to talk to the guy.
4: Yeah, but we got to
5: get
4: down.
5: All right, sit down, both of you.
4: Okay.
2: Thanks.
5: King, my old man used to say you were the best organizer he ever saw.
2: Well, that was a long time ago.
5: That happens to be the business I'm interested in right now. Maybe I can pick up a few tips. How about a nice big steak?

0: Go on. Keep talking, King. I just want to fill up your glass again.
1: Thanks.
2: I guess this stuff ain't as fancy as you used to drink in the old days, huh, King?
1: Well, honey, at least the label's on the level. speaking of the old days, you know something?
2: What?
1: I used to own this town and everybody in it. All I had to do was snap my fingers and they'd jump through a hoop. They couldn't even lay a water main or pave a street without my say-so.
0: You mean, unless you got your cut?
1: That's what I said, isn't it?
0: Well.
2: I guess those days are gone forever, huh, King?
1: Yeah, but only because the guys with any enterprise have either gone up or are pushing daisies.
2: What do you mean?
1: If I was 20 or 25 years younger, honey, I could get together a mob and organize this town over the weekend.
0: I'm glad to hear you say that, King.
1: Huh?
0: Because I am 20 years younger.
1: And who'll get you?
0: I got the enterprise and I got the guts. All I need is the know-how about organizing the mob and the town. That's where you could help, King.
1: Huh?
0: Look, why don't you forget about your brother's farm? What do you want to do? Finish out your ticket milking cows or stacking wheat?
1: No, but I...
0: I see. Maybe those 20 cycles in the can have softened you up too much.
1: Wait a minute.
0: Maybe you wouldn't know how to get started anymore.
1: Give me another drink.
2: Sure. Here.
1: Wouldn't know how to get started, huh?
0: Would you?
1: Look, first thing I'd do is get a mob together and sell protection to all the stores and shops in town.
0: How?
1: It's a very simple recipe, kid. You just give them the acid treatment.
2: What's that?
1: If the guy says he doesn't want to buy protection, you toss a little acid at him. Oh. And you never have to do it more than once, because by the time the acid has burned through his clothes and his skin, he's yelling to do business.
0: King?
1: Huh?
0: Lift your glass. You too, baby.
2: Huh?
0: This town is going to be incorporated again.

0: Things began to move fast behind the scenes in Riverdale. For it was barely a month later that Agent in Charge Collins of the local office of the FBI received a caller on an urgent mission. The caller was Riverdale's chief of police, Claude Monroe. And his mission?
1: It's not news to either of us, Mr. Collins, that the old gang system of organized crime is coming to life again in this country.
2: That's right.
1: But it gave me a pretty stiff jolt last week to find out that it's happening right under my nose in Riverdale.
2: Really? What'd you uncover?
1: Well, I haven't got positive proof, but I'm pretty familiar with all the signs of a gang at work.
2: Yes.
1: You see, I was a rookie cop in Riverdale back in the 20s when the mobs were first getting started in this country.
2: Then you must have had a hand in cleaning up King Brown's old mob here.
1: Yes. That's why I can tell what's happening now. Not with the same mob, of course.
2: They were wiped out when King Brown went up, weren't they?
1: That's right. This is a new gang, but it's getting started along the same old pattern.
2: Mm-hmm.
1: We don't know who's running it or who the hirelings are. But this much we do know.
2: Yes?
1: Nearly every store and shop in Riverdale is paying protection.
2: When did this start?
1: Well, couldn't have been more than a week or so ago. We've been trying to turn the light on it ever since. But, of course, as you might know...
2: Nobody will talk.
1: Exactly.
2: The same old intimidation curse.
1: It's hard to blame the store and shop owners much.
2: I know. Not when their property, their work, and even their own lives are at stake.
1: But blast it, Collins. The longer they keep silent, the longer they'll be slaves.
2: I know.
1: Something's got to be done. Done fast, or things will be as bad as they were back in the 20s.
2: Yes.
1: No telling what price the people of Riverdale will have to pay before we can break it up.
2: What's your plan of action?
1: Well, that's why I'm here. I need the FBI's help. Job is already too big for my small force.
2: But, Chief, I can't...
1: I know the FBI can't step into a local situation unless some federal law is being violated. But all I'm asking now is, couldn't you at least give us a hand in finding out who's behind this thing?
2: Mr. Monroe, we'll start to look around right now.

0: Okay. Even dough, anybody. I'll make another strike.
1: That's for suckers, the way you're bowling, George.
0: Oh, watch this.
1: Pretty lucky.
2: Nice going, honey.
0: Huh? Oh. Hey, where have you been, baby? I've been waiting to show you the new office.
2: Well, let's see it.
0: Okay, amateurs, the alley's yours. Come on, sugar.
2: Look, George, why did you have to pick a bowling alley?
0: Because it gives us a legal front. I'm playing it smart, sweetheart. Here we are. Now be careful when you step on the rug. You'll sink up to your ankles.
2: George, this is beautiful.
0: Like it?
2: Boy, I love it. And that desk. I never saw such a production.
0: How do I look behind it, sweetheart?
2: All you need is the secretary on your knee.
0: Wow, what are we waiting on?
2: Is this the right position, Mr. Hamilton?
0: Well, let's try it and see.
2: Mr. Hamilton.
0: Proud of me now, baby?
2: I don't know. How much money are we making?
0: It's coming in by the crateful.
2: I'm very proud of you.
3: Hello, George.
0: King, from now on, you might try knocking first.
3: Sorry. Well, how are the payments coming in?
0: Why?
3: Just wondering how we're doing.
0: We're doing all right.
3: Any new members for the Southside Protective Association?
0: The boys are out doing a little selling now.
3: How about that drugstore down on Front Street?
0: That's out.
3: What do you mean, sir?
0: It's a chain store. The manager can't spend any dough without an okay from the home office.
3: And you're going to leave it like that?
0: Well, what can we do about it?
3: Look, kid.
0: I told you to stop calling me kid.
3: Whatever I call you, you better get out of business right now if you're going to take alibis instead of dough.
0: Listen, King.
3: Are you going to run this outfit like a bush leaguer, or are you going to run it like I told you? Because if you're not, you better toss in the towel right now and get yourself a job jerking soda.
0: Now, just a minute.
3: I got to go up the street. Give me 20.
0: Okay. Here.
3: Thanks. Oh, and by the way, when I come back, I'm going to write a letter to that drugstore's home office and show you how to get that dough coming in.
2: I thought this was your desk, George.
0: Oh, don't worry, sweetheart. I need his brains now. When I finish picking him clean, I'll buy him that ticket to his brother's farm.

0: Collins speaking.
1: Hello, Collins. This is Chief of Police Monroe.
0: Hello, Chief. Any news?
1: Yeah. Those investigative tips you gave us yesterday have already paid off.
0: Oh?
1: The boss of the mob is George Hamilton, Jr., the son of King Brown's former lieutenant.
0: No wonder the pattern of operation was familiar.
1: Everything's the same, even down to throwing acid.
0: Hmm.
1: And here's where the FBI can come into the case.
0: What do you mean?
1: Well, we found out Hamilton sent a threatening letter to the head office in St. Louis of a chain drugstore here.
0: Uh-oh.
1: But we can't get that letter.
0: Why not?
1: Well, it's a small, one-man organization. Only four stores. And the owner, just like the other store owners here, is afraid to talk or cooperate.
0: But you've got proof that there is such a letter.
1: Definitely.
0: And that's enough for us, Chief. We're moving in.

0: Bill.
1: Yeah, King?
0: Where's George?
1: He's back in his office.
0: Thanks.
1: Ellen's in there with him.
0: Uh-huh.
2: You forgot to knock again, King.
0: Ellen, I'd like to talk to George alone.
3: Okay.
2: You don't have to go, baby. What's on your mind, King?
0: I'd like to have a sort of conference.
2: About what?
0: Well, I had just been checking up. Since that drugstore kicked in, Front Street is 100% organized.
2: So?
0: So, I thought it was time we were talking about my cut.
3: George, I told you...
2: Keep out of this, baby. King, just out of curiosity, how much cut do you want?
0: 50%.
2: Oh.
3: Wow.
0: What's so funny?
2: The difference between what you're asking and what you're going to get.
0: And what's that?
2: I bought it for you this morning.
0: Huh?
2: It's a railroad ticket to your brother's farm in Minnesota. And $100 besides. I'm through picking your brains, King. Here. Now get going.
0: I'll give you a chance to say you're just kidding, son.
2: Does this gun look like I'm kidding?
3: No, George.
2: Shut up.
0: Look, you better put that down while you can get off with 50%.
2: What do you mean?
0: If I have to take that gun away from you, I'll take everything.
2: Stop, will you?
0: I mean it, kid. You ain't got guts enough to use it, so put it away.
2: Ah.
0: Okay. You ask for it.
3: George. George, stop him.
0: He ain't got nerve enough, have you, kid?
2: Keep away from me.
0: Well, why don't you shoot?
2: No. No.
0: Okay.
3: Let go. Let go. George.
0: Kids should carry cap pistols.

0: We will return to the FBI file in just a moment. Now, three questions and answers on education.
1: First question. Of our 32 presidents of the United States, how many attended a college or a university? 10? 15?
0: The right answer is even higher. 25 of our 32 presidents have had college or university training. Yes, education does help equip men and women for leadership. It helps to build up the character, judgment, and integrity which identify the well-rounded American citizen. Think that over, mothers and dads, and decide now to investigate an equitable educational fund, a life insurance plan that has solved the problem of education costs for thousands of parents who are members of the Equitable Life Assurance Society.
1: Second question. What is an equitable educational fund?
0: It is a plan offered to far-sighted parents by the Equitable Life Assurance Society. And it includes these important features. One, the equitable plan makes sure that money for education will be ready when your child is ready. Two, if you die, the educational fund becomes fully established. If you are totally and permanently disabled, it continues to build up without any further payment. Three, educational costs are spread out over many years instead of being concentrated in a few.
1: Last question. How much will it cost to send your son or daughter to college?
0: That question is answered in a memorandum recently prepared for Equitable Society representatives. It tells the cost of tuition, board, and lodging in 192 leading American colleges. In addition, it summarizes the long-range opportunities open to educated men and women in 29 industries and professions, such as architecture, dentistry, engineering, chemistry, life insurance, social service. The memorandum is crammed with information that every parent should have. Your nearest Equitable Society representative has a copy and will be glad to show it to any sincerely interested parent. Call him tomorrow. You'll find him in the phone book under Equitable Society.
1: That's EQUITABLE.
0: The Equitable Life Assurance Society of the United States. And now, back to the FBI file, the return of the mob.

0: Long years behind prison bars may wither the body and humble the pride of the gangster type of criminal, but seldom do they erase the inborn instinct for crime, the contempt for law and for the rights and property and lives of others. Freed from prison, as was King Brown after 20 years, they need only an opportunity and a taste of their former life to send their criminal blood pounding through their veins again, even though they know the inevitable end. On the floor of the bowling alley office in Riverdale lay the body of George Hamilton, his career as a mob leader cut short by the bullet fired by King Brown. A few miles away in the office of the FBI, agent in charge Collins was making his first move in his drive against the gang.
1: You sent for me, Mr. Collins?
2: Yes, Terrell. I just spoke to that druggist in St. Louis, the one who received the threatening letter.
1: Oh?
2: As you know, he didn't want to cooperate with Police Chief Monroe.
1: Yes.
2: But after reflecting on the matter, he decided it was his duty to help the FBI. He's going to fly here this afternoon on business. He'll bring the letter with him.
1: I see.
2: I want you to arrange to meet him at the airport.

0: Well, don't look like anybody heard the shot. That is, nobody but you, sweetheart.
1: What happens now?
0: I don't know yet.
1: Are we just going to sit around here with that body?
0: Maybe.
1: King.
0: Yeah?
1: You said something to George when you were having that argument with him.
0: What?
1: You said if you were going to take his gun away from him, you were going to take everything. Remember?
0: Yeah, yeah.
1: What did that mean?
0: It didn't include you, sweetheart.
1: Oh, I was just asking.
0: Look, Ellen, the only reason you're not down there on the floor, too, is because I never killed a woman. It's bad luck.
1: So what does happen to me?
0: I don't know yet. Got more important things to think about.
1: Like what?
0: Like getting rid of the stiff.
1: What are you going to do with him?
0: Well, I can't stuff him and hang him on the wall.
1: Very funny.
0: So, I guess we wait around here until the night, and then you and I will put him in a car and run it off the pier into the river.
1: Just like old times for you, I guess.
0: Not exactly, no. Then I use cement.
2: I met the druggist at the airport all right, Mr. Collins. Here's the letter.
3: It's good.
2: It's signed by George Hamilton, all right.
3: Yes, but the body of the letter's in a different handwriting, Carol.
2: Oh?
3: Look at this sample of Hamilton's handwriting Chief Monroe finished us.
2: Yeah. They're different, all right, aren't they?
3: Now we'll compare the handwriting in the body of the letter with this other sample of handwriting I dug out of our files.
2: Whose is it?
3: A gentleman by the name of King Brown.
2: King Brown?
3: Mm-hmm. Monroe said the new gang's operation followed the old King Brown pattern, remember?
2: Yes.
3: I found out a while ago that Brown was released from prison about a month ago.
2: Uh-oh.
3: How would you say these two handwritings compare?
2: It looks like King Brown has returned to Riverdale, huh?
3: Yes. Let's go.

0: When did they move into the bowling alley, Chief?
1: About a week ago, Mr. Collins.
0: That must be the office there. Let's have a look.
1: Right.
0: Try the door.
2: It's open.
1: Probably a light switch just inside the
2: door.
1: I found it here.
0: Well, I'd say we're a little late.
1: Yeah, looks like they've cleaned out. Look at that open safe and those desk drawers. What do you make of this, Collins?
0: Well, offhand, I'd...
2: Mr. Collins, look.
0: What?
2: That's blood on the carpet over there.
1: Well,
0: Brown must have done a little liquidating.
2: And whoever was here last hasn't been gone long, either.
0: What have you found, Terrell?
2: Cigarettes, still smoking in this ashtray. A woman's cigarette, lipstick on it.
0: Hmm.
1: That must have been Hamilton's girl.
0: Yes.
1: But who was liquidated?
0: My guess is that it was Hamilton. And inasmuch as they've just cleaned out, Brown will have to get rid of the body before he does anything else.
1: Then I've got a hunch where we can catch Brown if we hurry. Come on.

0: King, where are you going to dump the body?
1: Well, just for the sake of old times, I'd like to use a pier a little ways ahead.
0: What about the car?
1: George stays right in it. They both go in the river.
0: Oh. King.
1: Yeah?
0: Have you made up your mind about me yet?
1: Yeah.
0: Well?
1: Here's a pier.
0: What's the story?
1: The story is, baby, you know too much.
0: What do you mean?
1: You know I killed Hamilton, and you know who's the boss of the mob.
0: Look, King, you don't think I'd ever double-cross you, do you?
1: I'm going to guarantee that right now.
0: King, what are you going to... King!
1: Come along, sweetheart. You're staying in there for the ride.
0: No, no! Let me out of here! King! Let me out! Let me out!
2: Here we are, Brown.
1: Who are you?
2: Special agent for the FBI.
1: Okay, G-Man, but if you think you're going to take me...
2: Now get up.
3: The girl seems to have fainted, Mr. Collins.
4: That's not what's wrong with Hamilton, though, on the floor of the car.
1: How'd you know I'd be here?
2: Chief Monroe remembered this pier. According to him, this is where you used to dump all your victims. Come on, Chief. We're going to get the rest of his boys.

King Brown is now back in the state penitentiary serving a life sentence. And Riverdale has once more been freed from mob rule. Tonight's case from the files of your FBI was a demonstration of the kind of teamwork it's going to take to prevent the return of gangsterism to America. The teamwork of local and federal law enforcement officers, plus the cooperation of you, the American citizen. Your local law enforcement officers are doing their part faithfully. And 24 hours around the clock, your FBI is doing its part. But are you doing yours? It is your fight, too. And the security of your home and your rights and privileges as an American depend on its outcome.

0: In just a moment, we will tell you about next week's exciting story from the files of your FBI. 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
1: 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Murder on the Range.

0: The incidents used in tonight's Equitable Life Assurance Society's broadcast are adapted from the files of the Federal Bureau of Investigation. However, all names used are fictitious, and any similarity to the names of persons living or dead is accidental. Tonight, the music was composed and conducted by Frederick Steiner. The author was Frank Fairies, and your narrator was Dean Carlton. This is your FBI, is a Jerry Devine production. This is Milton Cross speaking for the Equitable Life Assurance Society of the United States and the Equitable Society's representative in your community, and inviting you to tune in again next week at this same time when the Equitable Life Assurance Society of the United States will bring you another colorful story from the files of the Federal Bureau of Investigation, Murder on the Range, on This Is Your FBI.
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0: The Equitable Life Assurance Society presents This Is Your FBI. This Is Your FBI, the official broadcast from the files of the Federal Bureau of Investigation. Presented as a public service by the Equitable Life Assurance Society of the United States and the Equitable Society's representative in your community. Fathers and mothers of America, attention please. Upon the training you give your children today depends the future of America. Our system of free enterprise, personal liberty, and democracy cannot exist without educated and enlightened citizens. In about 14 minutes, our sponsor, the Equitable Life Assurance Society of the United States, will have some helpful suggestions for parents. If you wish to equip your children to take advantage of all the opportunities the future offers, don't miss this important message. Tonight's FBI file, Murder on the Range.

0: Since the time of Eve, there have been nagging wives who drove their mates to commit crimes for the gratification of their own selfish desires. A few of these crimes have made history. The rest, like that in tonight's case from the files of your FBI, have seldom caused more than a ripple on the day-to-day flow of news. But they're important, for each contributes its unit of force to the wave of crime constantly beating against the underpilings of law and order on which society rests. In a roadside lunchroom located on a seldom-used Montana highway, Betty Adams, wife of the proprietor, is just handing a check to her lone customer.
1: Here you are. Comes to 40 cents.
2: Here's a half a buck, Mrs. Adams. Keep the change.
1: Thanks.
2: Good night, ma'am.
1: Night.
3: Betty? Oh, Betty?
1: Yeah?
3: That fellow leaves?
1: Mm-hmm.
4: Think maybe we should close up?
1: I think we never should have opened.
4: Oh, now, Betty, please don't start nagging.
1: I ain't nagging. I mean business.
4: What are you talking about?
1: I'm fed up with this place. Fed right up to here.
4: Betty.
1: I mean it. Either you take me back east or I'm going by myself.
4: But we can't leave here now.
1: Why not?
4: All we've got in the world is tied up in this place.
1: Then sell it.
4: Sell it?
1: Yeah.
4: You could hardly give it away since the new road bypassed it.
1: Then let's walk out on it.
4: Are you kidding?
1: Find out if I'm kidding if you don't.
4: Wait a minute.
1: Jack, I've already told
4: you. I said wait a minute.
1: Well?
4: You seem to have forgotten the main reason why we came out here.
1: I know. You done a stretch and you wanted to start all over again on the square. Don't wave that flag again.
4: But, honey,
1: you could have started all over back east.
4: Then why'd you come out here with me?
1: Because I fell for that picture folder talk of yours. And from now on, when I get the bite to see a little scenery, I'll stick a quarter in the Translux and get 10 minutes worth of travel off.
4: Betty, you've got...
1: Yes, sir?
5: Hello, Jack.
4: Huh? Marty.
5: That's right.
4: Where'd you come from?
5: Just passing by. I thought I'd drop in. Is this the bride, kid?
4: Yeah. Betty, I want you to meet a guy I used to know back east. This is Marty Williams.
1: How are you?
5: How you doing?
4: Marty, how'd you know I was here?
5: I forget who gave me the office. I'm glad I remembered it, though.
4: What do you mean?
5: Well, I pulled a little job in Seattle to get myself a stake and was heading back east.
4: Uh-huh.
5: I got in a game over in Idaho this afternoon and lost my role. There was an argument and I had to wing a guy.
1: You mean you shot him?
5: That's right, sweetheart. That's why I headed here.
1: Oh.
5: I gotta go under for a few days till they stop beating the brush for me.
4: Marty, maybe you haven't heard.
5: What?
4: I'm square now.
5: Is that a turndown, kid?
1: No.
4: Huh?
1: If you're in trouble, Mr. Williams, you can stay here as long as you like.
4: Now, look, Betty...
1: I said he stays.

0: morning.
1: Oh. Well, when did you get up, Mr. Williams?
0: About an hour ago.
1: Can I fix you something? Some eggs, maybe?
0: I already had them. Came in here and cooked my own.
1: Huh?
0: Where's Jack?
1: He'll be down in a minute.
0: Tell me something, will you?
1: What?
0: Is Jack really leveling with that honest John pitch?
1: Yeah.
0: Sucker.
1: I've been trying to tell him that.
0: This trap looks like it's starving to death.
1: It is.
0: And why don't he get off this kick, step out and steal a few?
1: Talk to him about it, will you?
0: I think I will.
1: Got any ideas?
0: Yeah. I took a walk around outside a while ago. I saw what might be a real good touch.
1: Save it for Jack. Here he comes now.
0: Oh. Morning, Jack.
2: Morning, Marty. What got you up so early?
0: Sunshine, fresh air. I've been out for a walk already. Seems to be a pretty big ranch around here.
2: Yeah, it's the T-Bar H. They only got a couple of 100,000 acres.
0: Where do they sell their cattle?
2: They drive them to the loading pens in Canyon City, about 10 miles from here. Ship them to Omaha.
0: Well, suppose a man wanted to sell only 4 or 5 head at a time. Still have to ship them to Omaha?
2: No, he could get rid of them in town.
0: For how much?
2: Good beef steers are bringing 20, 25 bucks a hundred.
0: How much is that?
2: They'll run 800 to 1,000 pounds apiece off the range.
0: Somewhere around 200 bucks apiece, huh?
2: Thinking of going into the cattle business?
0: How many could you get in that truck of yours?
2: Oh, 4 or 5 head, I guess, but... Hey, wait a minute. What are you getting at?
0: 1,000 bucks a load and 5 or 6 loads, that'd net us about $3,000 apiece, Jack.
2: I said, what are you getting at?
0: I need cash so I can move out of here. That ought to be a good way to get it. Buddy, what do you think?
1: Sounds swell.
2: I'm not getting mixed up in any cattle rustling.
1: Remember what I said last night, Jack.
2: Now listen, Betty,
1: Marty's come up with an idea that'll give us a stake to get out of here.
2: But...
1: Take it or leave it, Jack. But if you leave it, I'm leaving you.
3: Some 25 or 30 miles away in the Butte, Montana office of the FBI, Agent in Charge Kearney is standing over the teletype machine as it finishes tapping off a message from Washington headquarters.
4: Rankin?
5: Yes, sir?
4: Rankin, remember the bullet that sheriff over in Idaho sent us the other day? The one they dug out of the fellow wounded in that scrap at the jukebox place?
5: Oh, yeah, sure.
4: Washington checked it against the unidentified ammunition file and found a mate.
5: Oh?
4: It was fired from a gun known to be owned by a Marty Williams, ex-mobster in the East.
5: How did he get way out in Idaho?
4: A description of Williams checks with the description the sheriff got of the man who did the shooting.
5: Oh, I see.
4: According to Washington, Williams was last seen around Seattle.
5: Well, then he must have been headed back east.
4: Yeah. And since he's bound to be out of Idaho by now, that makes him a fugitive. And our man.
5: But he's probably out of Montana by now, too.
4: Unless he decided to go under for a while.
5: That's pretty hard to do in strange country.
4: Yes, I know. Anyway, we can tell the sheriff who he was after, and then start the ball rolling on Williams ourselves.
1: Marty.
0: Oh. Look, when did Jack leave for Canyon City?
1: Hours ago.
0: I wonder what's keeping the guy.
1: I don't know. You know something?
0: Huh?
1: I don't care.
0: Oh, that's how it is, huh?
1: Uh-huh.
0: He don't know that, though, does he?
1: He should.
0: But he don't. Otherwise, you never could have conned the guy into this cattle swindle.
1: Guess you're right.
0: Yeah. That's too bad. Jack's a nice guy.
1: Sure. If you like nice guys.
0: You don't?
1: Uh-uh.
0: What do you like?
1: Heels.
0: Like me?
1: Yeah, like you.
0: You don't have to sound so unhappy.
1: Well, you'd be unhappy, too, if you made a career of it.
0: Going for heels?
1: Yeah.
0: Come here.
1: Hmm?
0: I said come here.
1: Well,
0: Look, sweetheart. I feel the same way.
6: Hi, Betty.
1: Hi.
2: Marty. Oh, hi. I'm sorry I took so long.
0: What happened?
2: 4 trips and the guy don't ask any questions. This time he wants to know something.
0: What?
2: He wants to know why a big outfit like TRH is selling stuff local. And only 4 or 5 head of the crack.
0: What did you tell him?
2: Well, it was lucky I remembered something I heard one of the TRH hands say in here one night. About how the old man was letting him run a few head of his own on the side.
1: With the TRH brand on him?
2: I don't know.
1: You tell the guy in town the steers are yours and the old man's letting you run them on the side and all the time they got the TRH brand on them?
2: Okay, but...
1: big brains you got? You boys better go out of business fast.
2: He swallowed what I told him.
1: That's what you think.
2: Okay, I'll prove it.
1: How?
2: Well, we were getting our last load tonight anyway. So I'll drive him in and sell him just like the rest. How's that, Marty?
0: Come on. It'll be dark by the time we get over to the range.

0: Okay, that's it. That's four.
1: And room for one more.
0: I guess so.
1: This part of the job is a cinch.
0: What do you mean?
1: All the Western movies I ever saw had a bunch of cowboys sitting around a fire singing and playing the guitar with a couple of more out riding around the herd.
0: They don't ride herd except in the spring for Brandon and the fall for Roundup.
1: And the rest of the time, all these stakes run loose like this, begging to be picked off?
0: Well, every few days, one of the hands rides out to check the herd scattered over the range.
1: You must have timed things just right, between checks.
0: We've been lucky, Marty.
1: Now, let's get number five and get out of here.
0: Okay. Swing that lantern over here.
1: Okay. How about Toots there with a white face?
0: Okay, let's... Wait a minute.
1: What's the matter?
0: Shh, listen.
1: What's cooking?
0: I'd have sworn I heard a horse whinny.
1: Yeah?
0: If I did, we're not by ourselves out here. Give me that lantern. Let's douse the light in case.
2: Hold on there, you fellas.
0: Give me that lantern.
2: Never mind putting out that lantern. Whoa, whoa, boy. Easy, easy. Just stand where you are. Where? You ain't just helping yourselves. Hey. Don't I know you?
0: What?
2: Sure I do. You're Jack Adams, the fella that runs that eating joint over at the
0: That's
2: old...
0: That's enough for me. No, no, Marty, wait.
2: Hey, look here. I wouldn't make more trouble if I were...
0: Oh! Oh, oh. Lock the back end of the truck, Jack. We're getting out of here.

0: Look, will one of you tell me what happened?
1: We ain't got time for that.
0: Yeah,
1: all
0: I got
1: All you need to know is they shot a guy and we got to lay him out of here. Jack.
2: Yeah?
1: Get moving, will you?
2: I'm not leaving here, Marty.
1: Huh?
2: I said I'm not leaving.
0: Don't be a fool, Jack.
2: It's too late for that. I was a fool when I let you nag me into stealing the cattle in the first place.
1: So you're going to stay here and let them come and get you?
2: I'm not going to wait for that. I'm going to give myself up.
0: You don't expect me to stay here, do you?
2: No, no. You can beat it right now with my share of the dough. You worked hard enough for it.
1: Okay, Jack. If you want to play noble and take the rap.
2: I'm not that noble, Marty.
1: What do you mean?
2: This was your job, too.
1: But nobody knows it was me.
2: I know it was you.
1: What?
2: And I'm not taking the rap for both of us. So you might as well let Betty have your car and stick around with me.
1: I said nobody knows it was me. And nobody's gonna know it, Jack.
2: Why not?
1: Because you're not gonna be able to tell them. Sweetheart, that should make me your favorite heel.

0: We will return in just a moment to tonight's FBI file. Now it's time for our weekly series of questions and answers on education.
1: First question, who is the most enthusiastic believer in college education? A college president? A high school principal?
0: Neither one. Surprisingly, the answer is the man who succeeded in spite of not having gone to college. He knows that leadership demands a background of knowledge which, if it is not developed in college, can only be acquired by years of laborious effort.
1: How do we know self-made men feel this way about college?
0: Well, the Equitable Society has a plan called the Equitable Educational Fund, whereby far-sighted parents make sure, through life insurance, that their children will be well-educated no matter what happens. And a very high proportion of Equitable Educational Funds are taken out by parents who did not go to college themselves.
1: Second question, what is an Equitable Educational Fund?
0: It is a plan that includes these important features. One, the Equitable Educational Fund makes sure that money for education will be ready when your child is ready. Two, if you die, the Educational Fund becomes fully established. If you are totally and permanently disabled, the Educational Fund continues to build up without any further payment. Three, educational costs are spread out over many years instead of being concentrated in a few.
1: Last question. How much will it cost to send your son or daughter to college?
0: That question is answered in a memorandum that tells the cost of tuition, board, and lodging in 192 leading American colleges. In addition, it summarizes the long-range opportunities open to educated men and women in 29 industries and professions, such as architecture, dentistry, engineering, chemistry, life insurance, social service. The memorandum is crammed with information that every parent should have. Your nearest Equitable Society representative has a copy and will be glad to show it to any sincerely interested parent. Call him tomorrow. You'll find him in the phone book under Equitable Society.
1: That's EQUITABLE.
0: The Equitable Life Assurance Society of the United States. And now, back to the FBI file, Murder on the Range.
2: The average law-abiding citizen attributes great strength to every criminal. But criminals are not strong. They're weaklings. They become criminals because they cannot resist temptation. The temptation to take something for nothing. And therein lies their fatal mistake. The mistake that ultimately proves their undoing. Because one of the laws by which human beings live is called the law of compensation. And that law says that the only thing you get for nothing is nothing. About the time that Marty Williams sent a bullet crashing into the unprotected body of Jack Adams, a horse was pounding along a moonlit trail heading for the home corral.

0: sir. Who was that?
1: One of them runs that eating joint over on the old road.
0: What, Jack Adams?
1: Yeah. Never seen the other before.
0: What'd he look like?
1: Didn't get a good look at him, why?
0: Well, all the outfits around got a warning from them FBI men in Butte today to keep an eye peeled for a man that done a little shooting crossing Idaho a few days ago.
1: Yeah?
0: Maybe it ain't the same one, but as soon as we get the slug out of here, I'm going to call the FBI like they said and get him over here.
2: Got your stuff packed, baby?
3: Yeah, all set. Let's get started.
2: Okay, you get into my car and head on for Butte.
3: Wait a minute.
2: Huh?
3: What's the idea?
2: There's a truck outside with nearly a grand worth of moo cows in it, sweetheart.
3: Marty, you're not going to try
2: to... Don't worry. News of what happened tonight won't get around before tomorrow.
3: Yeah, but suppose
2: I'll drive on into Canyon City with them tonight, sell them first thing in the morning, head for Butte, ditch the truck, pick you up, and we're gone.
3: Well, I'll wait for you.
2: Register at the Black Hotel. Use the name of Madison. Mrs. John Madison.
3: Okay.
2: Now get started.
3: Be careful, Marty.
2: Get started.

0: I certainly wouldn't think Adams would still be sticking around the road stand, Connie.
1: Probably not, Rankin, but we might pick up a lead there as to where they've gone.
0: You think the other fellow could be the man Williams we're after?
1: Didn't get enough description of him from the cowwaddy to tell for sure, but if this Jack Adams is the one I'm thinking about, and I'm pretty sure Marty Williams is the one who did the shooting.
0: Oh, how do you get that?
1: From Williams' record I got from Washington. He and a Jack Adams were mixed up in a gang back east, and they served a term together.
0: Oh.
1: Anyway, the slug from the cowboy's chest will tell us for sure when we get it in the lab.
0: But in the meantime...
1: Yes, I know time's a-wasting unless we get quicker evidence. Here's the road stand now. Go ahead, Rankin.
0: Thanks. Lights are out.
1: Just the same, be careful. Come on. You try the door.
0: It's open.
1: Okay, give me your flashlight.
0: Right here.
1: Thanks. Let's go in. Don't turn on the lights. It is far enough.
0: What?
1: Look. On the floor there.
0: Well.
1: I think that's the body of Jack Adams. Yeah. Let me have a look.
0: Is it the same Jack Adams you were talking about?
1: Yes. I'd say that description checks.
0: Well, then that means that...
1: Marty Williams.
0: But where's Adams' wife?
1: Williams can probably answer that, too. The boys at the ranch seem to think she was pretty fickle.
0: What did you find?
1: Papers in Adams' pocket here. Look like cattle receipts. Five of them.
0: Well, then they must have been working before tonight.
1: Looks like they've already sold about 25 head.
0: Where?
1: Canyon City.
0: That's about 10 miles from here.
1: Yeah. And Williams must have taken the load they got tonight to Canyon City. Let's go.

0: Who is it?
1: Marty.
0: Oh, it's just Seth. Come on in, honey.
1: Okay. We got trouble.
0: What?
1: The guy at the stock pen gave me a funny look and went off somewhere, so I dumped the cows and beat it for here.
0: Think you went for the cops?
1: I wasn't taking any chances.
0: Anybody could tell you're not a ranch hand. You shouldn't have gone in the first place.
1: Skip that now. Let's get going.
0: Tonight?
1: The sooner the safer, baby.
0: What'd you do with the truck?
1: I left it there. Come on, get your stuff and let's roll.

0: Yes, sir. The man you're talking about drove in here at the stock pen several hours ago.
1: Where is he now?
0: Well, he looked suspicious to me, so I slipped off to get a deputy. When I came back with him, the fellow had gone.
1: Cows and all?
0: No, sir. They're right over there in his truck.
1: Hey, Rankin?
2: Yes, sir.
1: Look that truck over, will you?
2: Right.
1: Look, this man that drove the truck, was there a woman with him?
0: No, sir.
1: Now, where's the deputy now?
0: He lit out for Butte.
1: What for?
0: Well, he found out that this fellow who came here with the cows hired a car.
1: To take him to Butte?
0: He thought so, yes.
3: Mr. Carney.
1: Yes, Rankin?
2: I found this road map in the truck.
1: Oh, good. Let me see it.
2: It's marked.
1: Yeah. Yeah. Let's get back to Butte. But first, we'll call ahead and charter a plane.

0: Well, baby, there's the lights of Sioux City firing up the sky just ahead.
1: I want out to act back in civilization again, Marty.
0: Pretty soon, good old Chicago.
1: And then?
0: Then we'll take this steak we got back in Montana and run it up into plenty of living for both of us.
1: If Montana don't catch up with us.
0: Forget it, sweetheart, forget it.
1: Marty, look.
0: Huh?
1: Those red lights strung across the road ahead. You better slow down.
0: Yeah, I guess they're fixing the road.
1: Somebody waving a flashlight.
0: Maybe it's an accident. Hey, what's cooking, pal? I say, what? Hey, what's the idea of flashing that light in my face?
2: Welcome to Sioux City, Williams.
0: What?
2: And you too, Mrs. Adams.
1: Who are you?
0: What is this?
2: We're special agents of the FBI from Butte, Montana.
0: How'd you know we'd be here?
2: You left a blueprint for us.
0: Huh?
2: That map we found in your truck, it had your route all marked out.
1: Marty, you left a map so they could follow us?
0: I forgot.
1: Why, you stupid fool!
2: I suggest that you save your arguments for the courtroom when you're tried for murder.

Marty Williams was sentenced to be executed for the murder of Jack Adams. Mrs. Adams, implicated in both the murder and the cattle rustling by Williams' testimony at his trial, is now serving a long prison term. The fate of these two petty criminals was, on the whole, unimportant. But it points out what your FBI has constantly attempted to prove to every citizen who might be tempted to make that first fateful step toward a career of crime. That no one makes crime a profitable profession for very long. It is possible to maintain a temporary advantage over the law, but sooner or later, the law must win. Whether the law be represented by your FBI, your local law enforcement agency, or both. Remember that the criminal is not strong. The real strength of the nation is in the solemn dignity of the law.

0: In just a moment, we'll tell you about next week's exciting story from the files of your FBI. And now again, let me remind you to check with your Equitable Society representative about the safest and wisest investment a parent can make for his children's future, an Equitable Educational Fund. Without obligation, he will also show you the Equitable Society's memorandum on the costs of higher education and some of the opportunities it opens. You'll find your Equitable Society representative in the phone book under the Equitable Life Assurance Society of the United States.
1: 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Death for a Draft Dodger.

0: The incidents used in tonight's Equitable Life Assurance Society's broadcast are adapted from the files of the Federal Bureau of Investigation. However, all names used are fictitious, and any similarity thereof to the names of persons living or dead is accidental. Tonight, the music was composed and conducted by Frederick Steiner. The author was Frank Fairies, and your narrator was Dean Carlton. This is Your FBI, is a Jerry Devine production. This is Milton Cross speaking for the Equitable Life Assurance Society of the United States and the Equitable Society's representative in your community, and inviting you to tune in again next week at this same time when the Equitable Life Assurance Society of the United States will bring you another thrilling story from the files of the Federal Bureau of Investigation. Death for a draft dodger on This Is Your FBI.
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0: The Equitable Life Assurance Society presents This Is Your FBI. This is Your FBI, the official broadcast from the files of the Federal Bureau of Investigation, presented as a public service by the Equitable Life Assurance Society of the United States and the Equitable Society's representative in your community. Fathers and mothers of America, attention, please. Upon the training you give your children today depends the future of America. Our system of free enterprise, personal liberty, and democracy cannot exist without educated and enlightened citizens. In about 14 minutes, our sponsor, the Equitable Life Assurance Society of the United States, will have some helpful suggestions for parents. If you wish to equip your children to take advantage of all the opportunities the future offers, don't miss this important message. Tonight's FBI file, Death for a Draft Dodger.

0: No other soldier in the world is prouder of the uniform that he wears than the American soldier, nor grumbles as much because he is in it. That is an American boast because we are proud of the fact that we are not traditionally a nation of goose-stepping professional soldiers. That we are instead a nation of peace-loving people who cherish the handshake far more than the hand salute. Therefore, none of us censors the young man who answers the call to uniform with a good, healthy American grumble. Nor do we censure the parent who joins him in it. But we do condemn the young man and the parent who, as in tonight's case from the files of your FBI, who conspire to evade that call. We condemn them in the name of those millions of Americans down through the 170 years from Bunker Hill to the Bulge, who likewise grumbled at the call to duty, but who gave, or stood ready to give, the last full measure of their devotion to it. In the Davenport home at Great Bay, Long Island, Richard Davenport III, a member of what the society pages of the New York papers call the Long Island set, is sitting despondently in the library. He hears footsteps in the hall and calls out.
1: Is that you, Mother?
2: Yes, Richard.
1: Have you got a moment?
2: Why, of course, darling. Oh, I thought you'd gone sailing with Lanny Hartford.
1: Well, I'd planned to, but there was some rather distressing news in the morning mail.
2: What do you mean?
1: Look at this.
2: Hmm?
1: Greetings from the president.
2: What?
1: The draft board has ordered me to report for my physical.
2: Oh, Richard, but there must be some mistake.
1: No, I'm afraid there isn't. I'm to appear 2 weeks from today.
2: Well, I never heard anything so outrageous in my life. What do they want with you? The war is over.
1: I know.
2: You've already made your sacrifice, working in that defense plant, buying bonds.
1: They don't consider that essential any longer. That's why I'm being called.
2: Well, I won't stand for it. You're 26 years old. You've done your bit. Let them call in some of the riffraff, young men with no future. Put them in the army.
1: No, no, Mother. There's nothing we can do. You'll run along.
2: Oh, you poor, poor darling. You're being so brave.
1: No, I'm not really. Honest, I don't want to go.
2: And I'm going to see to it that you don't.
1: But, Mother, what can we do?
2: I don't know. But there must be some way to keep you out, and I am going to find it.

0: On the morning several days later at the Davenport home, Mrs. Davenport brings a breakfast tray to her son's bedroom.
1: Richard? Richard, dear.
2: Huh?
1: Wake up, darling.
3: Well, what is it?
1: I have your breakfast tray here.
3: Oh, bring it back later, Mother, please.
1: Wait a minute, son. I have some very exciting news.
2: Huh?
1: It's about your going into the army. I found a way to keep you out.
3: What did you say?
1: The army isn't going to accept you. Now, come on, wake up and listen to me.
3: What is this?
1: Well, I went to a dinner party last night at Helen Brockton's.
3: Mm-hmm.
1: Her son is just about your age.
3: Yes.
1: Well, during the war, he did a magnificent job in a defense plant, just as you did.
3: Uh-huh.
1: And a few weeks ago, he also received a call from the army. He went down for his physical, and they wouldn't accept him.
3: Oh, Mother, that doesn't
1: Let
3: say
1: Let me
3: that
1: finish, they're... please, dear. There was a special reason why he wasn't accepted. There's a doctor that Helen met a few weeks ago.
3: Huh?
1: He gave her son some sort of treatment so he couldn't pass the physical examination.
3: Oh.
1: And, darling, we have an appointment to see him the first thing in the morning.
0: Mrs. Davenport was not the only one who had developed a personal interest in the doctor. Earlier that morning in the New York field office of the FBI, Special Agent Gregg was summoned to the office of assistant to the agent in charge, Barnes.
4: You sent for me, Mr. Barnes?
5: Oh, yes. Come in, Gregg. Just received a general bulletin from Washington you can start working on.
4: Yeah? What is it?
5: Manny's wife posing as a doctor and a nurse assistant.
4: Oh?
5: Yes, the case just came to light out in San Francisco. Several months ago, the fake doctor helped a couple of young men to flunk their army physicals.
4: I thought that went out when the war ended.
5: Well, there's evidently a market for it still. Now, here's a full description of the couple, and photos are on the way.
4: How do they operate?
5: Well, the familiar pattern. They administer increasing doses of a drug until the so-called patient has a simulated heart condition. And after he flunks the exam, they bring the heart back to normal with a counteragent.
4: Well, what I meant was, how does he manage to operate as a doctor?
5: Oh, well, in California, he used a forged diploma from Golden Gate Medical and a forged state license.
4: I see. Did they skip out of California?
5: Yes, and so far there's no lead on where they've gone.
4: What's our move?
5: Well, just in case they're headed east, how about checking with the Army here for any recent rejections because of bad hearts?
4: Okay.
5: Particularly young men from well-to-do families.
4: Right.
5: Get it right away, Greg.

0: Hello, my dear.
1: Well, where have you been?
0: Why?
1: Mrs. Brockton sending a patient over to you.
0: Oh?
1: Mrs. Richard Davenport II. She'll be here any minute with her son, Richard III.
0: That calls for a Shakespearean couplet, my dear.
1: Oh.
0: But I've more important words for you.
1: What are you talking about?
0: I have this day concluded negotiations for the purchase of a 23-room house.
1: What?
0: A house nestling high among the pines in the glorious Adirondacks.
1: How many drinks have you had?
0: Mildred, my love, we planned right along the establishment of a private sanatorium.
1: Yes, but...
0: Of course, the purchase of the property has rather done in the exchequer, so we shall spare one or two more lads the inconvenience of going into the army. And then, as the saying goes, blow. And that should be Richard III now.
1: Then cut out the Avon accent and start making like a doctor.
2: Yes? I'm Mrs. Davenport.
1: Oh, yes, of course. Mrs. Brockton just telephoned. Won't you and your son come in?
2: Thank you. Come along, Richard.
3: Very well, Mother.
1: This is Dr. Boone.
3: Good morning, madam.
2: Hello, Doctor. I hope you don't mind Mrs. Brockton telling me about everything.
3: I'm sure I can rely on your discretion, Mrs. Davenport.
2: Of course you can.
3: I place my reputation and my personal fortune at stake each time I perform such a service.
2: I'm sure of that.
3: And I'm willing to do it only because I believe that the sons of our better family should remain in the position to which they are born.
2: Oh.
3: It's for the good of our society.
2: How right you are, Doctor.
3: But because the risk is so great to me, I feel that I should be properly compensated.
2: Yes, of course.
3: My fee is $7,500.
2: Oh. Well, you require it all in advance?
3: You may arrange with my assistant to pay half of it now and the other half the next time you come in.
2: Very well.
3: It will be necessary for your son to remain here, of course, for perhaps a week to allow time.
2: Dr. Boone.
3: Yes?
2: Is there any possible danger in the treatment, I mean?
3: Well, if it were administered by a charlatan, yes. But by me, a physician, none whatsoever.

0: May I come in, Mr. Barnes?
1: Oh, come ahead, Greg.
0: I've checked on 3 heart cases so far that the Army rejected, but they're all legitimate. I'm getting a couple of more this afternoon.
1: Received a bulletin early this morning from Washington, relayed from the San Francisco office.
0: Oh, have they got a lead?
1: Yes, the fake doctor bought a used car from Dale up there about the time he disappeared.
0: He must have bought it for traveling.
1: He did. He went to St. Paul.
0: How do you know?
1: Well, Mason in the St. Paul office just called.
0: Oh.
1: The doctor sold the car to a dealer there 4 weeks ago and booked space on Northwestern Airlines for New York the same day.
0: Well, how does Mason know?
1: He checked transportation offices there. The airline's ticket agent recognized the photos.
0: I see. What names did they use?
1: Dr. Randolph Boone and Miss Mildred Taunton.
0: Then I'd better start checking the airline here for a lead.
1: Right.

0: Well, Mr. Davenport, how are you feeling today?
1: Not so good, Doctor. I'm having trouble getting my breath.
0: Well, that's a natural reaction. Have you been taking your pills regularly?
1: Yes, sir. Every 3 hours.
0: Well, that's splendid.
2: Excuse me, Dr. Boone.
0: Yes?
2: May I see you a minute, please?
0: Surely. Excuse me, Mr. Davenport.
1: Of course.
0: What do you want?
2: Mrs. Davenport's in your office. She insists upon seeing you.
0: What about?
2: I don't know.
0: Well, I'd better find out. You stay in there with him.
2: Okay.
0: I'll be back in a minute. Well, good morning, Mrs. Davenport.
2: Good morning, Dr. Boone.
0: What can I do for you?
2: Well, it's been 3 days, Doctor. I thought I'd come over and see how my son is doing.
0: He's doing splendidly, splendidly.
2: Could I possibly see him?
0: Well, he's sleeping right now. I'd rather you didn't disturb him.
2: And you're quite sure he's all right?
0: Certainly, certainly.
2: Very well, then. I'll come back when he's
0: awake. Oh, by the way, Mrs. Davenport.
2: Yes?
0: I believe you were to take care of the other half of the fee when you came in.
2: Oh, yes, of course. I can make you out a check right now.
0: No checks, please.
2: Oh?
0: That's why my assistant had you go to your bank for the cash the other day, Mrs. Davenport. I can't afford to run the risk of any written record of such transactions as this.
2: Oh, I'm sorry. I quite forgot.
0: So if you don't mind making another trip to your bank now...
2: Oh, no, not at all, Doctor. I'll be glad to.
3: Doctor?
0: Yes?
3: One of the patients. It's time for his next treatment.
0: Oh, very well. You'll have to excuse me, Mrs. Davenport.
2: Of course. I'll be back from the bank as soon as I can, Doctor.
0: And the balance, you recall, is...
2: $3,750.
0: That is correct.
2: I'll see you later, Doctor.
0: Now, what's the matter, Mildred?
2: You better think of something quick.
0: What?
2: Something's wrong with young Davenport. Come on, hurry.
0: But what is it?
2: He's passed out, breathing heavily.
0: Good heavens.
2: I think he's in a coma.
0: You never saw one.
2: But just the same, you better do something and do it quick.
0: Richard. Richard.
2: That's not going to do any good.
0: Maybe you know what to do then.
2: Might be a good idea to call a real doctor.
0: Are you kidding? Richard.
2: What do you think slapping him's going to do?
0: Well, sometimes it brings people out of a faint.
2: This is more than a faint. And I'm
0: dead. Shut up. Richard. Richard. Wake up.
2: Well, do something, will you?
0: I'm trying to.
2: You ought to remember something. You'll be reading those medical books.
0: Oh, for the love of heaven, shut up.
2: Look. Listen, he's...
0: Quiet. That's that.

0: We will return in just a moment to tonight's FBI file. Now, time for our three questions and answers on education.
1: First question. How much more does the average man with a college education earn during the course of his life than the average citizen of this country? Would you say $10,000 more? $25,000 more?
0: In actual fact, college men earn a total of $72,000 more during their working years than the average American. Nevertheless, the greatest advantage of education is not measured in dollars. In every community, a high proportion of the civic and social leaders are men and women whose native abilities have been developed by college training. That's why thousands of far-sighted parents make sure of their children's education by means of an equitable educational fund.
1: Second question. What is an equitable educational fund?
0: It is a plan that includes these important features. The equitable educational fund makes sure that money for education will be ready when your child is ready. If you die, the educational fund becomes fully established. If you are totally and permanently disabled, the educational fund continues to build up without any further payment. Educational costs are spread out over many years instead of being concentrated in a few.
1: Last question. How much will it cost to send your son or daughter to college?
0: That question is answered in a memorandum recently prepared for Equitable Society representatives. It tells the cost of tuition, board, and lodging in 192 leading American colleges. In addition, it summarizes the long-range opportunities open to educated men and women in 29 industries and professions, such as architecture, dentistry, engineering, chemistry, life insurance, social service. Information that every parent should have. Your nearest Equitable Society representative has a copy and will be glad to show it to any sincerely interested parent. Call him tomorrow. You'll find him in the phone book under Equitable Society.
1: That's EQUITABLE.
0: The Equitable Life Assurance Society of the United States. And now, back to the FBI file, Death for a Draft Dodger.

0: The criminal fraud has been found practicing deception for profit in almost every vein of business and professional life in America. And it is inescapable that from time to time he should make his appearance even in the medical profession. And no one is more eager to expose him than are the members of the profession themselves. For of all the professions, theirs is founded on perhaps the most sacred of all trusts, the safeguarding of human life. It was a doctor whose identity shall remain a secret in the files of your FBI. It was a doctor who first exposed the criminal quackery of the imposter in tonight's case and set the FBI on his trail. It was shortly before the pseudo-Dr. Boone's drug administrations produced their fatal result in his improvised clinic on Long Island that Special Agent Gregg stepped up to the counter of the baggage check room in New York City airline terminal.
1: Are you in charge here?
2: Yes, sir.
1: I'm a special agent of the FBI. My credentials.
2: Mm-hmm. Well, what can I do for you, sir?
1: About 4 weeks ago, a middle-aged man and woman came to the terminal by limousine from LaGuardia Field. They reached here about 10 a.m. Mm-hmm. They had 6 pieces of luggage, and they went first to the Northwestern counter to make an adjustment about excess baggage charges.
2: I see.
1: Now, the clerk over there seems to remember the man asking where he could check the bags for the time being. And the clerk directed him to your counter.
2: Oh.
1: Would you still have a record of the bags being checked here, even if they were picked up later?
2: Not if he picked them up himself.
1: But if he had somebody else pick them up or had them delivered somewhere...
2: We'd have a record of that.
1: I see. Now, tell me, do you recognize the persons in these photographs?
2: Well, I don't recognize her, but... Yes, sir, that's him, all right.
1: How do you know?
2: Well, that goatee and those glasses on that ribbon. Yes, he had 6 bags, like you say, but he only checked 4. Then a few days later, an expressman came for them. I got it all down in my book here. What date was that day?
1: The 10th of last month.
2: And I'll find it, sure. Let's see now. 6, 8, 9. Here it is. 10th. Dr. Randolph Boone. Yes, we sent the bags to Great Bay, Long Island.
1: Good. Let me have the street and house number.
3: Well, just don't stand there looking at the body. We've got to do something.
4: I was just thinking, Mildred, human beings cling so frantically to life.
3: Uh-huh.
4: Yet only death offers that which they most desire, complete and everlasting freedom.
3: Your philosophy's as phony as your doctor's license.
4: They both served me rather well,
3: Look,
4: Mildred.
3: Look, do you realize that boy's mother's going to be back here any minute?
4: Well, let's go into the office.
3: Well?
4: I think this is a propitious time for us to retire to our sanatorium in the Adirondacks. Did you pick up the sanatorium stationery at the printer's this morning?
3: It's on the desk there.
4: What name did you give me?
3: Dr. Beaumont.
4: Well, that's very nice.
3: Look, we're never going to get out of here before his mother arrives.
4: I don't intend to, my dear.
3: Well, what do you expect to tell her? There she is now. Just come in.
4: She'll wait a moment.
3: What are you doing?
4: Preparing for our interview.
3: But that's ether.
4: That's right.
3: Well, what are you...
4: Hand me that sterile face mask, quickly.
3: Here.
4: Now ask Mrs. Davenport to come in, Mildred.
3: Okay. Come in, Mrs. Davenport.
5: Well, thank you, Miss Thornton. I got back from the bank as quickly as I could, Dr. Boone. Here's the rest of your fee.
4: Oh, thank you. You needn't have been in such a hurry.
5: I thought my son might have wakened while I was gone, and I am so anxious to see him. You know how mothers are.
4: Yes, of course.
5: Then I may see him now?
4: Well, the boy is... He's still asleep. But I see no harm in your having a look at him.
5: Oh, thank you so much.
4: But, Mrs. Davenport...
5: Yes?
4: It's quite important that the air he breathes be as germ-free as possible. So I must ask you to wear this sterile face mask. You won't mind, I'm sure.
5: Oh, certainly not.
4: If you'll face the other way, I'll tie it on you.
5: Oh, thank you.
4: There we are.
5: Good heavens, it smells so strong.
4: That's right. Ether. Oh, no, now, just breathe deeply, Mrs. Davenport. That's it. Breathe deeply. There. And now, Mildred, you see why I did not intend to leave without seeing Mrs. Davenport.
1: must be the reception room, Lawrence.
6: But we're not waiting, Greg. We'll knock once on this private door here and then go in. Let's go.
1: Uh-uh. It's like a hasty exit. They must have cleaned up.
6: Hey, Greg.
1: Huh?
6: Do you smell ether?
1: Yes. And no wonder. Look.
6: What?
1: That woman on the floor.
6: See what's in the back rooms while I look after her. I'm afraid, Mrs. Davenport, that there's not much that anyone could offer right now in the way of comfort.
7: Oh, Richard, Richard, my son. Oh, my son.
6: We've already put out an alarm for the man and woman, but, well, as far as you're concerned, that's rather a futile gesture.
7: Oh, it's I who am really guilty, not they. I killed him just as surely as if I'd given him the drug myself.
6: It would have been my duty to say that, Mrs. Davenport. I'm glad you've made it unnecessary for me, too. But there is one more thing I must say, no matter how ungracious it may sound. This is America, Mrs. Davenport. Her rights and privileges belong to all of us in equal measure, and so do her obligations. Your son has paid a great price for shirking his duty, but at that, he's more fortunate than you. He doesn't have to think about it anymore.
8: Mr. Barnes.
6: You want me, Greg?
8: Please.
6: Excuse me.
1: I found this in the desk drawer.
6: What is it?
1: A receipted bill for some printing. Date it this morning.
6: Oh? Well, what about it?
1: Look at the name on it.
6: Dr. Beaumont.
1: I'm going over to see the printer.
6: Right.

0: Mildred, my dear, we couldn't have chosen a more dramatically appropriate moment for our arrival here.
1: I'm tired.
0: Look across to the east. Yon rising sun, already rose tinting the waters of the lake spread below, marks the beginning of a new day.
1: And I'm hungry.
0: Woman, have you no poetry in your soul?
1: Are we going to sit out here all day?
0: Very well, let's get out, my dear.
2: You needn't bother to get out.
0: And who might you be?
2: We're special agents of the FBI, and you're both under arrest.
0: Now look here, whoever you are...
2: This is who we are, and unlike yours, our credentials are not forged.
0: Yes, but...
2: The printer in Great Bay, Long Island, had a poor memory. But fortunately, printers always keep a sample of whatever they print. This letterhead told us where to find you, and a plane helped us beat you here.
1: A new day, huh? Why, you stupid fool!
3: For the death of young Richard Davenport through the criminal administration of drugs, the pseudo-doctor was sentenced to life imprisonment. For her complicity in his illegal practice of medicine and for consenting to violate draft laws, the wife is now serving a long term in a penitentiary. Now I'd like to read you an important message prepared especially for this program by Mr. J. Edgar Hoover, Director of the Federal Bureau of Investigation. The Uniform Crimes Report Bulletin containing tabulations from police departments all over the country has just been published. It reflects the greatest increase in crime since we first began compiling figures in 1930. During the war years, more persons aged 17 were arrested and fingerprinted than in any other age group. In the past 6 months, however, a shift has occurred. The 21-year-olds now lead in arrests. They are the juvenile delinquents who have grown up during the war years. This emphasizes that now, as never before, parents must do everything in their power to make their homes a place of learning as well as a place of living. We of the FBI have been happy to lend our assistance to this program, as it is one way of enlisting your aid and assistance in our never-ending fight for a more secure America.

0: In just a moment, we will tell you about next week's exciting case from the files of your FBI. But now, again, let me remind you to check with your Equitable Society representative about the safest and wisest investment a parent can make for his children's future, an Equitable Educational Fund. Without obligation, he will also show you the Equitable Society's memorandum on the costs of higher education and some of the opportunities it opens. You'll find your Equitable Society representative in the phone book, under the Equitable Life Assurance Society of the United States.
1: 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The Diamond-Studded Double Cross.

0: The incidents used in tonight's Equitable Life Assurance Society's broadcast are adapted from the files of the Federal Bureau of Investigation. However, all names used are fictitious, and any similarity thereof to the names of persons living or dead is accidental. Tonight, the music was composed and conducted by Frederick Steiner. The author was Frank Ferries, and your narrator was Dean Carlton. This is Your FBI is a Jerry Devine production. This is Milton Cross speaking for the Equitable Life Assurance Society of the United States and the Equitable Society's representative in your community, and inviting you to tune in again next week at this same time when the Equitable Life Assurance Society of the United States will bring you another exciting story from the files of the Federal Bureau of Investigation. The Diamond-Studded Double Cross on This Is Your FBI.
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0: Equitable Life Assurance Society presents This Is Your FBI. This is Your FBI, the official broadcast from the files of the Federal Bureau of Investigation, presented as a public service by the Equitable Life Assurance Society of the United States and the Equitable Society's representative in your community. Fathers and mothers of America, attention, please. Upon the training you give your children today depends the future of America. Our system of free enterprise, personal liberty, and democracy cannot exist without educated and enlightened citizens. In about 14 minutes, our sponsor, the Equitable Life Assurance Society of the United States, will have some helpful suggestions for parents. If you wish to equip your children to take advantage of all the opportunities the future offers, don't miss this important message. Tonight's FBI file, the Diamond-Studded Double Cross.

0: It is a grave indictment indeed that the silent accessory to practically every crime is the criminal's own mother, father, or guardian. The parent who was always too busy to watch how his or her son or daughter grew up, or who just didn't care what kind of companions they kept, where they went, and what they did when they got there. Or the parent who was too indulgent, who always gave in, who let the boy or girl have their own way so freely that soon, for them, the wrong way became the right way, the only way. Joe Bristol's mother had been that kind when he was growing up down along New York's waterfront, and she still was. That's why tonight's case is in the files of your FBI. The hot, humid air hung like smoke over the East River, wrapping a damp shroud about the old barge tied up to the sagging dock. A lantern burned in the galley, but the woman was sitting outside on the deck. She was alone. In front of her, through the haze, swarms of lights burned in the forest of tall buildings. Behind her, an occasional tug or freighter groaned in passing. But she paid no attention to either. She just sat. Presently, she heard footsteps, familiar footsteps.
1: Hiya, Mom.
2: Shh, quiet, son.
1: What's the matter?
2: You know how Mr. Braddock feels about you coming here.
1: Oh, where is he?
2: He's in the cabin taking a nap. Liable to hear you.
1: Look, anytime you got enough of him, sweetheart, just holler.
2: Now, don't you talk that way, Joey. He's very good to me. Except about you.
1: He's just jealous because he ain't my old man.
2: It's not that at all.
1: What else does he want? Soon as Pop died, he got you in the barge, too.
2: Joey, Mr. Braddock is a good man. Now, please run along. Maybe I could meet you somewheres tomorrow, huh?
1: But, Mom, I gotta see you tonight.
2: Oh, heavens, you're not in trouble again.
1: No, not the kind you're thinking, sweetheart. I just want a little dough for a couple of days.
2: Oh,
1: I got a deal cooking, but, till it comes off, I need 20.
2: What kind of deal, Joey?
1: Nothing for you to worry about, Mom, honest.
2: Look, I never know what you're doing anymore. I don't even know where you're living or how you... Oh, listen, he woke up. You gotta go, Joey.
1: What about the dough, Mom? I gotta have it.
2: Well, come back in the morning. He'll go to the barge office about 8.
1: Okay. See you in the morning.

0: Have a good nap, John.
1: That was your son just here, wasn't it?
0: Yeah.
1: Wanting money, too, I suppose.
0: I didn't give him any.
1: Mary, I told you he had to stay away from here.
0: Now, I got a right to see my own boy, John.
1: I'm sorry, Mary. I just wish he was different. It's the only thing that ever makes trouble between you and me. Huh?
0: John.
1: What?
0: Look. That man down on the dock. He's coming aboard.
1: Yeah. Can I help you, mister?
2: What?
1: I said, can I help you?
2: I don't know.
1: What's the matter, mister? Something wrong with you?
2: I don't know. I feel so...
0: Johnny, he's fainted.
1: Yeah, open the door, Mary. I'll lift him in on the bunk.
0: Well, now. Maybe you better get the police.
1: No. He don't need the police now. He needs tending to. Just open the door.

0: A little earlier that evening, Special Agent Allen of the New York office of the FBI returned from a trip down to police headquarters and entered the office of assistant to the agent in charge, Rutland, to report.
1: Is it a case for us, Allen?
2: Looks as though it might be.
1: What's the story?
2: J.B. Medford, representative of a large Chicago wholesale jewelry house.
1: Mm-hmm.
2: Left Chicago by train yesterday with sample case of jewelry.
1: Mm-hmm.
2: Due New York this morning. He hasn't turned up.
1: Hasn't turned up where?
2: He was to check in at the company's New York branch office at 10 a.m., but he didn't.
1: What do they think?
2: Well, they don't suspect Medford. He's been with the firm 20 years.
1: Then I take it they suspect foul play.
2: Yeah, the jewelry he carried was worth about $20,000.
1: Hmm.
2: Now, here's a complete list and description of it. Looks like a case of robbery.
1: What train was he booked on out of Chicago?
2: The Manhattan, and they know he boarded it. The Chicago office confirmed that.
1: But they don't know whether he arrived in New York on it.
2: No, they haven't determined that yet.
1: Then that's the first thing for us to find out.
2: Oh, I have the number of the car and the space he occupied out of Chicago.
1: Then you'd better start checking on it right away. Call me as soon as you get anything.

0: Mom? Oh, Mom.
1: I'm in here, Joey.
0: Oh, okay. He's gone, huh?
2: Uh-huh.
0: I timed it okay. Just give me the dough, Mom, and I'll take... Hey, what's this? Who's the guy sleeping on the bunk?
2: Huh? Oh, him. He's sick.
0: Yeah?
2: Yeah. He wandered onto the barge last night, right after you left, and then fainted away.
0: Well, who is he?
2: We don't know.
0: Say, what is this?
2: Mr. Braddock asked him, but he just looked kind of funny and said he didn't know, and then he fainted.
0: Huh?
2: Yeah, we put him on the bunk, got his clothes off him, and he's been sleeping like that ever since.
0: Oh.
2: Mr. Braddock thinks he's got whatever it is they call it, you know, when people forget who they are and what happened, and... Joey, what are you doing?
0: Looking for his clothes.
2: Oh, they're hanging in the next room. What do you want with them?
0: Look, you're taking care of the guy. You gotta know who he is.
2: Oh.
0: Where are they?
2: Hanging on the peg there.
0: Pretty good set of threads. He could be a big shot or something. Wait.
2: What have you got?
0: His wallet. Maybe there's a card or something in here that'll tell... Hey, look at this hunk of lettuce.
2: Well...
0: 75 clams. Never mind about the 20, Mom. I'll take it from here.
2: Joey, you should.
0: You said yourself he don't remember nothing, so he won't miss it.
2: Well, okay, but don't take any more than 20.
0: Here's his identification card.
2: Oh, what's it say?
0: J.B. Medford, Chicago salesman. Hey.
2: What's the matter?
0: Salesman for a wholesale jewelry company.
2: Well.
0: Maybe that's what happened to him. These guys always carry stuff around with them. Maybe somebody clunked him over the head and took his load of ice.
2: Yeah.
0: Wait a minute.
2: Now what did you find?
0: His keys. Here, hold on to him, Mom.
2: Oh, and what's that?
0: Baggage check. He checked something at Grand Central. See you later, Mom.
2: Where are you going?
0: What do you think? I'm going to find out what he checked.

0: Rutland speaking.
1: Good morning, Mr. Rutland. This is Alan.
0: Oh, hello, Alan. What have you got?
1: Well, I finally located the porter who handled Medford's car on the train.
0: Did he know anything?
1: Medford arrived in New York yesterday morning, all right. But he had a little accident before the train got in.
0: What do you mean?
1: Well, they stopped at Harmon to switch over to electric, and the porter saw Medford start out of his drawing room.
0: Yeah.
1: Just then the train gave a sudden start, and Medford fell back, striking his head pretty hard against the metal door.
0: Yes?
1: Well, the porter helped him up and asked him if he was all right. Medford assured him that he was. But when the porter saw him get off the train at Grand Central, Medford seemed to be in a sort of a fog.
0: I see.
1: You know, if the blow on the head was hard enough, it might have induced temporary amnesia. What do you think?
0: It's highly possible. In which case, most anything could have happened to both Medford and the jewelry.
1: Yes. Well, then what's the next move?
0: We'll start checking hospitals first to see if anybody's been picked up. And if not, then we'll have...

0: Mary, you mean to tell me you stood right here and let that boy of yours go through that stranger's clothes?
1: Joey said if we was taking care of him, we had a right to know who he was.
0: Well, all I'm saying is if he picks up what's checked at the depot, he better bring it right here to the proper owner, or so help me, I'll put the police on him.
2: Why don't you pipe down, Braddock?
0: Huh?
2: They can hear you bellowing all over the waterfront.
0: All right, now, you brought his bag, now drop it and go.
1: What's in it, Joey?
2: I haven't opened it yet.
0: You got no right to, either.
2: Mom, give me the guy's keys, will you?
3: Oh, sure.
0: I said you got no right to open that bag.
2: Maybe this is the right one.
0: Now, look here, you leave it alone.
2: That did it. Holy jump. Mom, look.
1: What? Diamond.
2: Yeah, there's enough ice there to make us all...
0: Close up that bag.
2: What?
0: I said close up that bag. I'm taking charge of it, and you're leaving this barge.
2: Oh, wait a minute.
0: I'm turning it over to the police.
2: Look, are you crazy? There's a guy in there that don't know nothing about nothing. We got a sack full of stuff we can fence off for a great big bundle. And yours and Mom's cut to be enough to take you out of the barge business and set you up for good.
1: He's right, John.
0: Mary, you know what you're saying.
2: Sure she does. She makes sense.
0: You give that to me.
2: Take your hands off.
1: Joey, you hadn't ought to have done that. He cracked his head against the stove.
2: He'll come out of it okay.
1: I don't think so.
2: Why?
1: Because he's not breathing, son, that's why.

0: will return in just a moment to tonight's FBI file. Now, three questions and answers on education.
1: First question, what is the safest investment you can make for your children? An investment they can never lose regardless of inflation or deflation. One that will pay them daily dividends as long as they live.
0: Well, in all the world, there's only one investment like that. It's education. Exceptional individuals do rise to the top without higher education. But the proportion of college families earning over $5,000 a year is 8 times as great as the national average. Think it over, fathers and mothers. Doesn't it make you resolve that your children are going to get a college education no matter what happens? While your children are still young, start an equitable educational fund for them.
1: Second question. What is an equitable educational fund?
0: It is a plan that includes these important features. The Equitable Educational Fund makes sure that money for education is ready when your child is ready. If you die, the educational fund becomes fully established. If you are totally or permanently disabled, the educational fund continues to build up without any further payments. Educational costs are spread out over many years instead of being concentrated in a few.
1: Last question. How much will it cost to send your son or daughter to college?
0: That question is answered in a memorandum recently prepared for Equitable Society representatives. It tells the cost of tuition, board, and lodging. In 192 leading American colleges. In addition, it summarizes the long-range opportunities open to educated men and women in 29 industries and professions, such as architecture, dentistry, engineering, chemistry, life insurance, social service. Information that every parent should have. Your nearest Equitable Society representative has a copy and will be glad to show it to any sincerely interested parent. Call him tomorrow. You'll find him in the phone book under Equitable Society.
1: That's EQUITABLE.
0: The Equitable Life Assurance Society of the United States. And now, back to the FBI file, the diamond-studded double cross.

0: The parent who always gives in to the will of his or her boy or girl, who makes too many allowances for and thereby condones their wrongdoings. That parent not only destroys the distinction between right and wrong in the mind of the child, but all too often seals off his or her own conscience from a sense of wrong. Little wonder, then, that the mother of young Joe Bristol, after long years of hardening herself to his wrongdoing, little wonder, then, that she was to be found automatically approving his deeds. Joe and his mother stood looking at the lifeless form of John Braddock lying on the floor of the barge galley. Then slowly the woman turns toward her son.
1: I tell you, Joey, he's dead.
2: Look, all I did was hit him. Could I help it if he fell back and cracked his head against the stove?
1: Well, the police will blame you for it just the same.
2: There's not going to be any police.
1: But, Joey, how are we going to keep it from
2: them?
1: We're
2: not going to be here when they come.
1: What are we going to do?
2: Wait a minute.
1: Huh?
2: That guy in the other room. He might have come to and heard something.

0: beginning to come out of it. We gotta get out of here fast.
1: You mean just go off?
0: The cops won't know I was ever here.
1: But they'll know I live on the barge.
0: They won't know you was here when it happened. They might even think that... Yeah. That's it.
1: What?
0: Nobody knows that guy Medford is here, do they?
1: No.
0: Then nobody's gonna know when he got here.
1: What do you mean, son?
0: Where's his wallet?
1: Oh, I took it out of his coat pocket where you left it to show to Mr. Braddock. Here it is.
0: Okay.
1: Joey, why are you putting it in Mr. Braddock's pocket?
0: I'm not putting it all the way in. I'm leaving a part of it sticking out.
1: Oh.
0: Now, with something heavy, something like, yeah, this'll do. This crowbar's just the thing.
1: Huh?
0: I gotta smear a little blood off his head on the crowbar to make it look real, don't I?
1: I don't get it.
0: Just keep your fingers crossed that Medford don't come to you.
1: But Joey...
0: Shh.

0: Joey, what did you do?
1: The crowbar is lying on the floor by Medford, right where he dropped it after slugging Braddock with it for stealing his wallet and jewels. Get it, Mom?
0: No.
1: Medford passed out from the nut on the head Braddock gave him first. Now, all we got to do is scoop up the sack of jewels, leave the empty sample case here, and scram.
0: But, Joey, I...
1: Look, Mom, Medford's coming, too. We got to get out of here.

0: Mr. Medford, what time was it when you regained consciousness?
1: I don't know exactly, Mr. Rutland. But as soon as I saw where I was and all this, I went to call the police, and I guess they called you at the FBI right away.
0: Well, that couldn't have been more than an hour ago, then.
1: I don't know the meaning of any of this, sir. I swear it.
0: What's the last thing you remember happening?
1: The train had stopped at Harmon. I started from my drawing room to the diner to get a cup of coffee.
0: Yes?
1: The train gave a sudden lurch. I fell backward, striking my head against the metal door.
0: You remember the blow?
1: Yes. And I recall the porter helping me up. I told him I was all right, but I thought I'd better go back to my drawing room and sit down, because I felt a bit dizzy.
0: Then what?
1: Believe me, sir, that's all I

0: stove door.
1: Yes, but this crowbar.
0: If Braddock had taken the jewelry, it would be somewhere here in the cabin. It's not. He had a stepson, Joe Bristol, with a police record. Now, Joe could have done it and rigged up this clumsy piece of business with a wallet and a crowbar to throw suspicion your way.
1: But how in the world did I get here in the first place?
0: There's a lot we don't know yet, Mr. Medford. But we do know that the jewelry is gone, Braddock's wife is gone, and her son, that's Braddock's stepson, is a thief. That's enough for us to start on. Alan.
2: Yes?
0: Get back to the office and put out an alert on that list of jewelry.
2: Right.
0: I'll get the police to take over here, have a doctor look after Mr. Medford, and then I'll join you at the office.

0: Morning, Alan.
1: Good morning.
0: Any line on young Bristol?
1: I've combed the waterfront and every other known hangout of his for 2 days now. No lead.
0: His mother seems to have vanished, too.
1: If the job was Bristol's work, then he and his mother must be together.
0: Well, the whole country is alerted on them. And the jewelry, too, so... Oh, excuse me.
1: Yeah.
0: Rutland speaking.
2: Hello, Rutland. This is Durant, Pittsburgh office.
0: Oh, hello, Durant. What's up?
2: The police here have just turned up some of that Medford jewelry.
0: Good.
2: They found 6 pieces in a pawn shop here this morning.
0: Well, fine. Alan and I will be in Pittsburgh on the next plane.
3: Joey.
4: Mom, haven't you got any brains at all?
3: Well, what's the matter?
4: What are you doing sitting here in the lobby?
3: Well, I'm sorry, son.
4: I told you to stay in the room.
3: Well, I got nervous waiting for you.
4: That's a big help. Half of Pittsburgh could spot you here.
3: How'd you make out?
4: Well, I got rid of another bunch of the stuff. That only leaves 10 pieces I still got on me and 4 more you got.
3: Yeah, they're up in the room.
4: Swell. Now, here's what you do. Hmm? You go back to the room and stay there till you hear from me.
3: Well, where are you going, Joey?
4: I gotta make a phone call. Now, go on up to your room and stay there till you hear from me. You understand?
3: Yes, Joe.

0: What is it?
1: How much money have we got so far?
0: We're doing all right. Now get up to the room quick.
1: Okay.
2: Police headquarters.
0: Look, I'm only saying this once, pal, so listen. You want the dame that's got the rest of the hot Medford jewelry? She's in room...

0: What did the room clerk say, Alan?
1: He had the maid go up with some towels. Mrs. Braddock is still there, all right.
0: Good.
1: If that was her son who called the police here, it's about as dirty a double cross as I've ever heard.
0: Well, it couldn't have been anyone else. I think I know where he's headed for right now.
1: Where?
0: I checked with the hotel operator. The son called a Chicago number from his room this morning.
1: Chicago?
0: Yes, and I checked the Chicago number. It's a pawn shop.
1: Another fence.
0: Mm-hmm. Which means he's got some more jewelry to get rid of.
1: But he's on his way to Chicago. Here we are in Pittsburgh, and Mrs. Braddock is upstairs.
0: You mean, how do we put them all together?
1: Right.
0: I've got an idea on that that may work. Wait here. I'm going upstairs to pay an unofficial call on Mrs. Braddock.

0: Anybody here?
1: Joey.
0: Well, I'm a... Mom.
1: Oh, Joey, I was so afraid something would go wrong and I'd miss you.
0: How did you get here to Chicago?
1: I flew here by plane last night, and I was at the pawn shop here first thing this morning.
0: How did you know I'd be here?
1: A friend of yours told me about it, Joey. He was the nicest man. He helped me with
0: Wait a minute. A friend of mine?
1: Yes. Not long after you left Pittsburgh, he came to the room where I was.
0: Yeah?
1: Yeah, and he told me where you were going and why, and said the police were on your trail, and I better get to you quick before they did. And he even helped me get on the plane.
0: That's enough, Mom. I'm getting out of here.
1: Now, Joey, wait.
0: Out the door, and I'm getting
2: out. Hey, where you are, Bristol.
0: Huh?
1: Joey, this is the one. The
2: I'm
1: nice man.
2: I'm a special agent of the FBI, Bristol.
1: FBI?
2: Don't bother to make a break for it out the door. My partner out there will be waiting for you.
0: Okay, wise guy. Guess you think you're pretty smart putting one over on my dumb old
2: you're
0: lady,
2: You're the
0: but...
2: dumb one, Bristol. Everything you did was dumb. The phony murder plant on Medford, your call to Chicago, and dumbest of all, the...

0: double crossing of your own mother.
1: Tried for the theft of the jewelry and transporting it across a state line, Joe Bristol was sentenced to a term in a federal penitentiary. Execution of sentence was waived, however, in order that Bristol might be tried on the more serious charge of murder in connection with the death of his stepfather, for which crime he is now serving a long term in state prison. Bristol's mother received a lighter term for complicity in the jewel theft. Tonight's case was an extraordinary conclusion to a story of years of parental neglect, the prime factor in the development of most of our criminals. In this case, a parent eventually became an actual accessory to her son's crime. But of practically every major crime, it may truthfully be said that the criminal's own mother or father was at least a silent accessory. For respect for law, for the rights and property and lives of others, the responsibility for teaching these things to the children of America belongs to the mothers and fathers of America.

0: In just a moment, we'll tell you about next week's exciting case from the files of your FBI. Again, let me remind you to check with your Equitable Society representative about the safest and wisest investment a parent can make for his children's future, an Equitable Educational Fund. Without obligation, he will also show you the Equitable Society's memorandum on the costs of higher education and some of the opportunities it opens. You'll find your Equitable Society representative in the phone book under the Equitable Life Assurance Society of the United States.
1: Next week, we will bring you another colorful story from the files of the Federal Bureau of Investigation. The Night of Terror.
0: The incidents used in tonight's Equitable Life Assurance Society's broadcast are adapted from the files of the Federal Bureau of Investigation. However, all names used are fictitious, and any similarity thereof to the names of persons living or dead is accidental. Tonight, the music was composed and conducted by Frederick Steiner. The author was Frank Ferries, and your narrator was Dean Carlton. This is Your FBI is a Jerry Devine production. This is Milton Cross speaking for the Equitable Life Assurance Society of the United States and the Equitable Society's representative in your community, and inviting you to tune in again next week at this same time when the Equitable Life Assurance Society of the United States will bring you another thrilling story from the files of the Federal Bureau of Investigation. The Night of Terror on This Is Your FBI.
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4: 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Tonight's titles were Return of the Mob, Murder on the Range, Death of a Draft Dodger, and the Diamond-Studded Double Cross. 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Here on Audio Theater. This is your hostess, Sarah, saying thanks for listening. Until then, have a good one.

0: Good evening. This is your host, Tom. Welcome to Audio Theater for Thursday, August 13th, 2026. This evening I present a quad play from the old-time radio series, Suspense. Tonight's titles are as follows. In a Lonely Place, and Nightmare. This set of shows aired on the evenings of March 6th and 13th, 1948. Now, sit back and relax, as Suspense brings you tonight's feature. Enjoy this featured presentation.
1: In a Lonely Place, by Dorothy B. Hughes. This is Robert Montgomery. The other day, a friend of mine repeated a familiar phrase. He indicated the travel folder on his desk and said with a kind of triumph, "I'm going to get away from it all." He's lucky, my friend is. He's going to change the scene, the whole scene. New horizons, new vistas, new people, or no people at all. New thoughts, or no thoughts at all. He has a rendezvous with a cloudless sky and a peaceful stream, and the easy whisper of the wind. Only time stands between him and a fresh beginning. Indeed, he has a lonely place where there is no loneliness. Yes, my friend's lucky. He can get away from it all with a simple change of scene, and he has no fear of being alone with his thoughts. It isn't like that with Dixon Steele. It isn't like that at all.
2: And so, with the performance of Robert Montgomery as Dixon Steele, and with our play, In a Lonely Place, by Dorothy B. Hughes, we again hope to keep you in suspense.
1: I stood there at the foot of Sunset, at the end of the city of Los Angeles, looking out through the evening fog at the Pacific. The swirling mists kept lifting themselves like gauzy veils, coming up to touch my face. There was something in it like flying, the sense of being lifted high above the crawling earth, of being part of the wildness of air, and something more, of being wrapped tight in the strange world of fog and cloud and wind. I had liked flying at night, but the war's ending had finished that. Since then it had left me. That feeling of power and exhilaration and freedom that came from being alone in the sky. But here, tonight, at the edge of this noisy, fog-drenched ocean, I had it again. Then I turned away. I was already late for my appointment with Brubb and his new wife. I walked past my coupe, parked at the curb, and went up the path to the little white cottage. The lights from the living room windows made little concentric circles in the heavy fog. It would be good to see Brubb again.
3: You old son of a seeker. What do you mean by not calling us before now? Let me see you.
1: It's the same boy, Brubb. I haven't changed a bit. And neither have you.
3: Oh, sure I have, for the better. And this is why. Sylvia, this is Dixon Steele.
4: Hello, Dick.
1: Oh.
4: We're old friends, really. You've been Brubb's favorite topic of conversation as long as I've known you.
1: Oh, we flew together, Sylvia. Brubb took care of me like a big brother.
3: You needed some looking after, Colonel Steele. Remember the night in Soho?
1: Save it for later, mister. And it's not Colonel anymore. The Army made me a gentleman, gave me the only mark of distinction I've ever had, and then took it away from me. Say, why didn't you tell me you were married into such a lovely girl?
4: Well, thank you, Dick.
3: Tell you? You called me up 5 months ago, last April the 8th, to be exact. Told me you'd just got in and let me know as soon as you were located. That's the last I heard. You checked out of the Ambassador 3 days later and you didn't leave a forwarding address. How could it tell you anything?
1: Keeping tabs on me, Brubb?
3: Oh, trying to find you, you crazy lug.
1: Here I am. It's like being home again.
3: Well, brief me, boy. What have you been doing and how's it going?
1: Slow, Brubb. Slow. I've got a little apartment and a car and a typewriter. That's about it.
3: The typewriter's a new touch.
1: Trying to write a book, like 90% of the other GIs. A detective novel. My rich Uncle Fergus back east is staking me for a year to see what I can do. He calls it giving me a hand over the period of my readjustment. So that keeps me busy most of the time.
3: And the rest of the time?
1: The rest of the time, I hardly know what to do with myself.
3: You were a hot pilot in England, Dix. Just a kid at that. Sure, it's going to take a little time.
4: Does anyone care for something to eat or drink? Cold beer? Dick?
1: No, thanks. Not at the moment. I'm too relaxed.
3: We were a casual generation, Dix. They put us in the middle of something that wasn't very casual. There's bound to be a reaction.
4: Oh, Brubb's always looking for the hidden motive power. That's because he's a policeman.
1: Policeman?
3: Well, not a policeman now, darling. A detective.
4: Sorry, darling.
1: What happened to you, Rob?
3: Oh, my old buddies ask me why, and I can't help them. I don't know why. All I do know is it's rotten hard work.
1: Oh, the things men do. You with a badge and me with a typewriter. And that reminds me, I ought to be getting back to it.
4: Oh, but it's still early.
3: Well, what's the hurry, Dick?
1: Well, Brub will want his rest, Sylvia, if he's going to dig around for the glory of the L.A. police force. It is L.A., isn't it, Brub?
3: It is, indeed.
1: Then you do need some sleep. Plenty of work in L.A., no?
3: Plenty.
1: Well, I'll be seeing you two.
4: Well, good night, Dix. We'll expect you to come off.
3: Hey, wait a minute. We don't have your number.
1: My number?
3: Sure, we'll want to get in touch.
1: Oh, yeah, right. Crestview, 90898.
3: 90898.
1: That's right.
3: You'll be hearing from me, Dix.
1: I'd be hearing from Brub. And why not? Good old Brub with his tired eyes and rumpled hair. Brub had been my big brother. But he hadn't known everything there was to know. Some things a man keeps secret. It's amusing to keep some things secret. I wondered if they were surprised by my quick exit. But I had to get out of there. I couldn't stay. I had to figure things out. So Brub was a detective now, and he had my telephone number. There was something amusing about Brub being able to lay his hands on me whenever he wanted. Amusing and more exciting than anything that had happened in a long time. The hunter and the hunted, arm in arm. The hunt, sweetened by danger. I was driving slowly, hugging the curb, and then I saw her. A girl, an unknown girl, standing alone on the corner of Camden Drive, waiting for a bus. And the buses didn't run often out here at night. I pulled up a block ahead and got out, shutting the door so it made no sound, and then I walked back toward her. She heard me coming in the fog. She turned her face to me, smiling a little, glad to have someone to share the darkness and the silence with her. I walked up to her, slowly, and I was smiling back.

0: Yes, hello?
1: Hello, Dick.
0: Speaking? Oh, is this Sylvia?
1: How'd you know?
0: Recognize your voice.
1: I've been ringing and ringing. Where have you been?
0: Well, I guess I slept through it. I was up late last night working on the book.
1: Can you break away long enough to have dinner with us tonight at the club?
0: Tonight? Fine. What time?
1: Oh, about 8. I almost forgot. Don't dress. We're informal at the beach.
0: Thanks. You had me a little worried. My dinner coat shrank while I was away flying.
1: You're looking rough, too. They said you gentlemen all together too well. All right, then. Tonight at 8.
0: Thanks for calling, Sylvia. I had slept late. The day was almost gone. The apartment was already in shadows. The afternoon paper was on the lawn just outside my window. The paper. I threw on a robe and ducked out quickly. And I was back in the room, standing in the middle of the floor, holding it, still folded in my hand, listening to the blood hammer in my head. I switched on the floor lamp and sank down into an easy chair. I lit a cigarette, and I took a deep drag. And I unfolded it. That was all I had to do. It lay spread open in my lap. They'd found their biggest type for the headline. Strangler strikes again.

0: huh?
1: Dick's over here.
0: Oh, Sylvia. Where's Brown?
1: He called at the last minute to say he'd be detained. It's like being married to a doctor. Oh. You want to brief me, Mom?
0: Here he is now.
1: Oh.
2: Sorry to be late, darling. Hello, Dick.
0: Hi.
2: Glad you could join us.
1: You look exhausted, Brown. Hard day?
0: Haven't you seen the papers?
1: No, I didn't get a chance. Why?
0: It's another one.
1: Oh, Brown.
0: Well, what's it all about? Another woman killed. The same way.
1: Did the commissioner call you in?
0: Yeah, the whole department. We've been with him since 5. We've got to stop it.
1: Yes, darling.
0: Was it someone important?
3: No, it never is. Oh, I forgot you're just a visitor, Dix. You see, the only pattern we can find is in the time schedule. They come one a month, regular.
1: You must be starved, Rob. Wouldn't you like to order?
3: In a minute, baby. I want to unwind.
1: Have a highball, anyway. Malcolm?
4: Yes, Mrs. Nicolai.
1: 3 scotch and sodas, Malcolm. We'll order later.
4: Certainly, ma'am.
3: The first one was about 4 months ago. May, to be exact.
1: May 16th, the night before my birthday party.
3: There was a girl down on Skid Row. She was a nice enough kid, dancer in a cheap joint. We found her in an alley, strangled, no clues.
0: And that was number one?
3: Yeah, in June, number two. We found her in Westlake Park. Wasn't any reason for it. Nice, normal girl, young and attractive. She'd been killed the same way. And no clues.
0: And then the others?
3: Last night was the fourth. No motive, no connection between any of them.
0: Huh.
3: And never the same neighborhood.
1: And last night?
3: Beverly Glen Canyon, up where it's country. She was lying in the brush at the side of the road. There were about 500 car tracks superimposed on that particular stretch, so it wouldn't do any good to lift them. Yeah, but we've got one clue, a great one. We know the killer uses a car.
0: How can you tell, bro?
3: Well, her name was Mildred Atkinson, and she'd been playing bridge with 3 girlfriends in Beverly. At 11, she and another girl went out to the bus stop together. A friend caught a Wilshire bus and left Mildred behind, waiting for a Hollywoodland. So how did she get up to the canyon where we found her this morning? It's a long way. The answer is she went for a ride. Where's that drink?
1: Just another minute, darling.
3: Los Angeles is too big, too sprawling. You can't patrol every street every night. He's safe.
1: He's insane, of course.
3: Sure he is. A maniac walking the streets, mild-mannered and soft-spoken, and looking as normal as anyone. A homicidal maniac.
5: I sat there watching Brown's angry black eyes and Sylvia's white pallid face. He's insane, of course. Their imaginations were poor, blunted little things reaching only as far as the obvious. He's insane, of course. So that was to be the chorus. What could they know of the world of imagination and beauty in which a sane man, as sane as any, could kill and kill again?
1: Don't you like a drink, Dick?
5: What? Oh, sure.
0: Lost in a fog, eh, boy? Yeah,
3: but I know why.
0: Do you?
3: Could it be that little Banning girl over at the next table? Could it be that she reminds you of someone?
0: Well, I don't know what you're talking about, Brub. What girl or what...
3: Now he sees her.
1: What's the mystery about Betsy Banning? Does Dix know her?
3: No, darling. It's just that she's a dead ringer for another girl we used to know in England. Especially Dix. He knew her well. Am I right?
0: Yeah. Yes, you're right.
3: Little Brucey.
0: This girl is so much like her.
3: Well, you're wrong, Dix. She's not as pretty as Brucey. Don't you remember?
0: Remember? Yes. I remember Brucey.
5: I didn't want to remember Brucey. Brucey of the sea green eyes. Brucey whom I had loved and wanted and needed. No, I'd been through it before. It was now that mattered. It was today in Southern California, 6,000 miles away from her, with something else hammering in my head to be looked at and examined. What? Oh, yes, tires. They were good tires, no patches, no distinguishing marks. Robert said it himself. They couldn't get tire marks from dry concrete. I hadn't thought so. Still, I should have made sure. Certain gambles are legitimate. Like taking Mildred to that drive-in last night. Gambling on the muddled memory of waitresses who served hundreds of average-looking men and women every day, every night. Sure, it was a risk. But risks were like spice. Like stunt flying. As long as you used them like spice, sparingly. Like stunts, planning them with precision, I could afford to take risks. I just couldn't make mistakes. I left the club right after dinner. Got back to the apartment early. I pulled up in front and got out. I started up through the patio to my place at the rear when I saw I wasn't alone out there. She was hurrying in, not noticing me. In the blue light, her hair and her slacks and her jacket were all blue. Different depths of blue. I did it out of impulse, without thought. I
0: beg your pardon.
6: Who is it?
5: Well, I'm your neighbor. My name's Steele.
6: So your name's Steele?
5: Did you drop something?
6: I don't know. Did I?
5: No, you didn't. It's just conversation.
6: Try again another time.
5: No, wait a minute. I just lost my dinner date. I thought maybe you'd lost yours, too.
6: Sorry. Mine will be here any minute.
5: You've got red hair. I didn't notice that.
6: It's no secret.
5: Like I say, I'm your neighbor, 4A. If you do ever lose a dinner date, let me know, will you?
6: I'll be sure to make a note of that. Good night.
5: I got some cold beer and some cheese from the refrigerator and draped myself over the divan. The night was a scorcher. A Los Angeles September night. I lay there eating and drinking and waiting for it. Not that I thought for a minute it would come, but I was waiting for it. And it did come. It's you.
6: I've just lost a dinner date.
5: Oh, come in. Maybe you'll find him here.
6: I hope not. I told him I had a headache and was going to bed. And that I was disconnecting the phone. But I still want dinner.
5: You mind if I finish my beer?
6: Go ahead.
5: I'm Dick Steele. Who are you?
6: My name's Laurel. And that's all you get for the time being.
5: All right, Laurel. I don't mind beginning at a crawl. I suppose you're in pictures.
6: Not often. I don't like getting up mornings.
5: No, I don't either. That's why I'm a writer. Why'd you come by, Laurel?
6: Because I'm hungry. And because tonight I didn't want to sit opposite a man who's rich and 60 and eats oatmeal.
5: You have a grudge against money?
6: No. Only against the men and women who go with it. People who think that everything in life is for sale. I hate them.
5: Sometimes they pay the rent and the jeweler.
6: They don't pay mine. How did we get on to this? Haven't you finished the beer yet?
5: All finished. And all ready. Let's go, Laura.
3: We ate at Carl's, out on the road to Malibu. We didn't say much. We ate and smoked and had coffee. And I watched what the lights did, glinting on that red hair. When we left there, I knew it. I knew it was the beginning of something good. She was beside me and with me, and that was enough. I'd needed her for a long time. Ever since Brucey. That's how long. This girl, this Laurel, could make it up to me, could make me forget. I parked on an open stretch overlooking the dark beach and the ocean. She wanted to go down closer, so we left the car and struggled through the sand down to the water's edge. I held her hand tightly. The spindrift salted our lips.
6: I haven't done this in a long, long time.
5: Having fun?
6: Oh, wonderful. You can really smell the ocean here. Breathe, Dix. Breathe deep.
5: Laurel, would you laugh at me if I said I was happy? That I never thought I'd be happy again? That I didn't think I could be?
6: No, Dix.
5: Laurel. Laurel, you're wonderful.
6: Am I?
5: Laurel, come here. Come here.

0: Hello, Dix. It's Rob. Did I break into your writing?
1: No, no, not at all. What's up?
0: Who was that redhead I seen you with last night?
1: What are you talking about? Where did you see me?
0: Oh, you didn't see us. We were pulling out of Carl's restaurant when you went in. Sylvia spotted you, and I spotted the redhead.
1: There are always people looking, Rob. There are always eyes to see.
0: Why, sure, boy. You can't take a step in this world, you know that. But listen, how about lunch?
1: Fine, fine. What time and where?
0: Noon, at the Beverly Hills Station.
1: Beverly Hills Station?
0: Police Station, kid. Pick me up there.
1: Okay, Rob. I'll see you there. Noon. That was a nice station you got there, Rob. Flowers and shrubs and a white facade. It looks like a small eastern university.
2: Beverly Hills is just a small town, Dix. Almost a village, but of course it's first rate. I'll be working out of there from now on.
1: How's the case coming?
2: The case? Oh, that. Yeah, it's a dead end, I'm afraid.
1: You mean you're closing the books?
2: We don't ever close the books. After the newspapers and all the rest of them, forget it. Our books are still open. That's the way it is.
1: Well, that's the way it has to be, I guess.
2: Yeah, it's been tough cases before, but we find the answer. Our department's had cases running 10, 12 years. Sometimes it's just because we're waiting for the next move, but we find them.
1: This is Dix, old pal, remember? What are you trying to tell me, that the criminal doesn't escape?
2: That's right. One way or another, he's caught. Sometimes it's because he's caught there in that lonely place, living with himself. So it ends in suicide or the insane asylum, but there's no escape.
1: You were saying the other night that this killer is insane.
2: He is.
1: I can't figure it. He's been pretty smart, hasn't he?
2: The insane are more clever about their business and more careful, too, than the sane. It's normal for them to be sly and secretive. That's part of the mania. But they give themselves away. How do you like this apple pie?
1: Just like Mom used to make. How do they give themselves away?
2: Yeah, they repeat the pattern. Now, take the strangler. Look at his pattern.
1: I don't see any. I must be writing a lousy detective novel.
2: Okay, look. It's a girl at night, alone. He comes along in a car. She accepts a ride.
1: You're positive about the car?
2: It has to be. My theory is he didn't use it on the last one on Mildred until he'd made the approach on foot and lulled her. She was waiting for a bus, and he's waiting on the same corner. They get to talking. He invites her to have a cup of coffee, and then he mentions his car isn't far away, and he'll give her a lift. He takes her to the drive-in.
1: Drive-in? What drive-in?
2: Oh, that's something new. One of the car hops recognized Mildred's picture after the story broke. She remembered her coming in with a man and ordering coffee.
1: Good girl. That's a big help.
2: Yeah, it is.
1: And the man. Did she remember him?
2: Yeah, it could be you or me or our grandfathers. No, she couldn't remember.
1: Half a loaf is better than none, eh?
2: I've got to go up to Beverly Glen, the scene of the crime. Want to come along?
1: Well, I had a date.
2: Come on. I can give you a better idea of what we're up against.
1: All right. I'll charge it up to research on the book.
2: Good. Show me and take your car or mine.
3: What was that? My car? Why? Was Rob suspicious? Did he want my car back up on that street? That street? Was this lunch arranged? No. I'd already hesitated too long in answering. It couldn't matter which car. It had been too late and too foggy.
1: Did you say something, Rob? I'm sorry.
2: Thinking about the redhead, I said, whose car do we take, yours or mine?
1: Oh, we might as well take mine.
2: You don't mind another passenger?
1: Not at all.
2: And the chief wants to come along, Jack Lochner. We'll go back by the station for him.
3: We swung out towards Sunset, all three of us up front. Lochner was a tall, thin man with wispy gray hair. He didn't look like the chief of anything. I drove carefully. I suppose it's the thing to do with cops beside you. I stay for a ride.
2: Yeah.
3: Okay, so I'll shut up.
2: This is it, Dix. Turn right, Beverly Glen.
3: My hands began to sweat. If Grubb hadn't called out, I knew I would have turned on that street myself automatically. And I was a visitor from the East who didn't know the country very well. There was tension in my hands and arms, fear that I might recognize the place at the side of the road and react to it. And then slowly, I relaxed again, realizing that I didn't know the road, that I could never find the spot even if I wanted to, for it had been dark. We climbed into the valley. There was a chill in the air, and the sun was far away, Nobody spoke. These two men were on a case that had them tired and sore. It wasn't the time for a conversation piece. I drove on, waiting for somebody to tell me to stop.
4: Here we are.
3: Huh?
4: Just pull up along here, Mr. Steele, if you will.
1: Is this where you found her?
4: Right there in the brush.
5: You see how thick it is in here? He'd have known that. He'd have figured that she wouldn't be found for a long time with the leaves falling on her, covering her. Every day there'd be more leaves. Not many people look off at the side of the road when they're driving, not unless there's something scenic to look at. This canyon would be perfect.
1: Then how was she found so quickly?
5: Look, the milkman picked this spot in the world to have a flat.
4: The killer figured it's marked. See how the road curves here? Well, he could see any lights coming from behind two loops below. And he can look up to the top of the hill, see the lights of a car approaching him when it takes the first of those two curves. He can sit with her in the car, looking like a spooner, until the other cars go by. He was playing it safe. So he does it. He opens the door of the car, he rolls her out into the leaves, and he's away. No chance of being caught at it. And strangling's the easiest way.
1: Yes. Yeah, that makes sense. How about it, Brub? Find anything?
5: Yeah.
4: The experts have been over every inch with their microscopes. He won't find anything. But he wanted to have another look around, so I came along.
1: Well, it seems hopeless to me, Mr. Lochner. If there's nothing here, of all places, where can you look?
4: There's only one place we'll find anything.
1: And where's that?
4: In his car.
1: In the murderer's car?
4: That's where the evidence is right now. Enough to send him to the gas chamber.
1: Cigarette, Captain Lochner?
4: Car.
1: You haven't been able to get a description of that car yet, have you?
4: Not yet. We're working on the people at the drive-in. One of them is going to remember.
1: And when you find it, then you'll go through it for those clues that you were talking about. Hairpins, lipstick.
4: No, Mr. Steele. Nothing like that.
1: What then?
4: Dust, Mr. Steele.
1: Dust?
5: You heard the man, Dix. He said dust. Like this stuff all over me. No matter how much I beat it, I can't get it all out.
4: Yeah, that's dust. We've got dust from the drive-in, dust from her clothes and her shoes, and dust from here, from a little ticket off of Beverly Glen. Three different kinds. And all of them in his car.
1: That's really fantastic. And even in 10 or 12 years, the dust will still be there.
4: Some of it will, yes.
1: You want my opinion of this case, gentlemen? The strangler doesn't have a chance.
3: I swung the car around and we rolled back down the canyon and into town. They were sitting beside me again, up front, sitting on the dust they wanted so desperately, breathing it into their lungs, having it settle on the flesh of their hands and their faces and in their hair. The golden little molecules that would send the strangler to the gas chamber floated gently and unseen before our eyes as we drove back. And I felt good. My hands were easy on the wheel. I could be talkative now. I was expected to be curious and impressed. I would come back to it again.
1: Did it help you, Brud, coming back?
2: Nah, I didn't find anything. Didn't expect to.
4: You know something? He's from the East.
1: He is? Oh, you mean the waitress recognized an Eastern accent?
2: No, he talked just like anybody else. No accent. That's just Lochner's reconstruction.
4: He's from the East. I know that. He's a mugger.
1: I'm afraid I don't follow you, Captain. What's a mugger?
2: Certain gangs used to operate in New York. One man would get the victim so. You see, with his right arm. And the others would rob him. Until they found out it could be a one-man job. You don't need more than two fingers to strangle a man or a woman.
4: He's a mugger. He doesn't use his fingers. There aren't any finger marks. He used his arm. He's from the East.
1: As a fellow Easterner, Captain Lochner, you must admit that a Westerner could have learned the trick.
4: I've seen the way they did it in New York. He knows how. Same way.
2: I think you're right, Locke. We keep getting closer.
4: If you will, Mr. Steele, I'll get out right here.
1: All right.
4: Thanks for the lift, Steele.
1: Thanks for letting me go along.
4: I'll see you at the station, Bob.
2: Ever since this thing started, I've been afraid for her.
3: For her? You mean Sylvia?
2: She's lived in the canyon all her life. She never had any fear, wandered all over it any time of day. But the canyon at night, the way the fogs come in, it's a place for him, and I've scared her. She's alone so much, I never know what hours I have to keep. You know our street, how dark and lonely it is, and the way our house is set up there. Oh, I'm the one who scared Dix. I've infected her, and I can't help it. I can't pretend. Until we've caught him, she isn't safe. Sylvia isn't safe.
3: I saw how it was with both of them. How they clung together, fear in both of them. The woman fearing to have her man close on the heels of a murderer, and Brub afraid for her because she was a woman. Because she was his woman, and women were being stalked in the night. And yet, even though he was afraid, he would leave her. Because he was a hunter, and this was a big hunt. For wild game. Yeah. Wild game.
6: In tonight's full hour of suspense, Mr. Robert Montgomery stars as Dixon. And now, back to our Hollywood soundstage and act two of In a Lonely Place, starring Mr. Robert Montgomery in a narrative well calculated to keep you in suspense.
1: I was very tired. Tired of thinking about Sylvia and Brub and the fear that had bound them as desperately as their love for each other. I was weary of the big hunt, for I was hunting on my own. I was looking for happiness. I spent the next few days with Laurel. It got so that I didn't count the hours anymore. All I knew was beauty, and I knew intensity, and I called it happiness. And all the time, I knew it wouldn't last. I sensed the restlessness coming into her. I could feel it.
7: Dix. Dix, what is it?
1: Did I say something? Laurel. Laurel.
7: Oh, what is it?
1: You tell me. You've been sitting there without moving for more than an hour.
7: Oh, just daydreaming.
1: Was it something nice? Tell me about it.
7: Turn off the radio, Dix. It's making me nervous.
1: All right. You like a drink?
7: Yes, please. Thanks.
1: You know what we ought to do tonight? Go out on the town. Put on our Sunday best.
8: Hey, sky's the limit. How's that sound?
7: Where do you want to go? To a drive-in? Dix.
1: Sorry, I seem to be all thumbs.
7: Oh, here, let me make you a
1: note. No, that's all right. I didn't want it anyway. No, baby. No drive-in for you tonight. You're not the drive-in type.
7: What type am I?
1: The Zero type, baby. 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
7: Save your money. You can take me to a drive-in tonight.
1: I won't take you to a drive-in.
7: Why not? Are you afraid someone might see you there? Is that why?
1: What do you mean by that?
7: I mean you keep me hidden away from sight, as if we might run into some of your friends, like that Brub and Sylvia, as if I wasn't good enough for you.
1: Look, baby, relax. You're not making sense. Didn't I say I wanted to spread out tonight, get dressed up for once, and go to Ciro's? Hide you away. You come with me tonight, and I'll show you off for everybody to see.
7: No, I'm tired. I don't want to get dressed and go places. All I want is to go up to the drive-in.
1: We're not going to the drive-in. We're not going.
7: Dix, you're hurting me.
1: Hello?
0: Hello, Dix. How are you?
1: Fine. What's on your mind?
0: Can you come over to the house? I want to see you.
1: Sorry, bro, but I got a date tonight.
0: I've just had a letter from England, Dix. It's about Brucey.
1: Brucey?
0: That's right.
1: Okay. I'll be right over.
0: Okay.
1: It seems that I can't have dinner with you after all.
7: All right.
1: You don't seem very unhappy about it. Laurel.
7: Yes?
1: I'm sorry if I hurt you.
7: Forget it. It's all right.
1: We haven't been soft lovers. We haven't played it that way. The world keeps coming in between us.
2: That makes me afraid.
7: Why should you be afraid?
2: Because I might lose you. I have to keep telling myself to remember. To remember that I can't take any chances. That I can't lose you. I can't, Laurel.
7: Don't be afraid, Dex. You see, I love you. Very much.
2: Have a chair, Dix.
1: All right.
8: Would you care for anything to eat?
1: No, thanks, Evie. I just finished.
2: Remember Adam Tyne, Dix?
1: No.
2: Sure you do. The flight commander from Bath. Nice, quiet fellow. We saw a lot of him that spring of 43.
1: Well, we knew a lot of fellows over there, Brub. I don't remember.
2: Well, it's not important, except that I've had a letter from him. First one in more than a year. It's a sad piece of news, Dix.
1: Let's have it.
2: Brucey is dead. Brucey?
1: It's dead. Brucey.
8: Oh, Dix. Dix, I didn't know.
2: I'm sorry, Dix. I guess none of us realized how much you and Brucey.
8: We didn't know, Dix.
1: No. How could you? How could anyone know? How did she die? Buzz bombs?
2: No.
1: Well, then how? How?
2: She was murdered.
1: Murdered?
2: Yeah, I'm murdered.
1: Well, how... Why? Why? Who?
2: The police have never found out. Better not talk about it, Dix.
1: Well, I want to talk about it. I want to know who did it. Why should anyone kill Brucey?
2: They don't know. Her family missed her for 2 weeks. When she was found, it was in a rocky cove. She'd been strangled.
1: Brucey was dead. Brucey, whom I had loved, who was my only love. Brucey was dead, and no one cared, no one in all the world cared, except me. Brucey.

0: I called Laurel when I got home that night. She didn't answer. I stepped outside and looked up to her apartment across the patio from mine. It was dark. She didn't come home at all that night, or the next day, or the next night. No word from her, not a sign, nothing. The following morning was a dirty gray rag. I called Laurel's number once more. No answer. I had to get out of that cramped room, away from the unremembered shape of my dreams. I didn't take the car. I wanted to breathe, to put motion into my body. I walked as far as Wilshire and then went up to Beverly Drive to my favorite delicatessen.
1: Dix, where'd you spring from?
0: A guy gets hungry, bro. How are you, Captain Locker?
2: Fine, fine. Good to see you, Captain.
1: Slide in.
0: Okay, thanks.
3: Would you like to order now, sir?
0: If you please. Salami sandwich on rye and a beer, please.
3: It'll be just a few minutes.
0: Well, more trouble in Beverly?
1: No, same old case.
2: We're not going to let it happen again, that's all.
0: And you think it comes from this neighborhood?
2: It's the last clue we have. We pick up a little more each time we check.
0: Yeah, but where do you check? How?
1: Yeah, we've been talking to the help again. At the drive-in where he stopped with her that night.
0: Any luck?
1: I don't know yet. In these neighborhood spots, a lot of people come by to eat regularly. I got to thinking about it. There must have been some of the regulars around that night when he took Mildred in for coffee. The nerve of it. Driving in there, coming in under all those bright lights and gambling that no one would remember what he looked like.
0: Like you and me, bro. An ordinary man.
1: Yeah, an ordinary man with the nerve of a jet pilot.
0: I see what you're after, bro. Have the help ask questions of the regulars when they come in. Were they at the drive-in the night of the murder? And did they see the couple?
1: That's it.
0: And I suppose you're hoping this fella's a repeater, too.
1: And that'd be a break, but there's no chance. No chance, except for his nerve.
0: You mean he might have the nerve to walk in again?
1: He might, Dix. He just might.
0: And you think the help might spot him if he did?
1: I think they might.
2: They're keyed up to remember, Mr. Steele. A little car hop, Jean, her name is, swears she'd know him again if he came in. She'll know him if she sees him again.
1: Only she can't describe him. That's the trouble with people in these cases.
0: You remember how it was when we were flying, bruv?
1: How do you mean?
0: You said yourself he's a gambler. He's reckless. I mean, he'll take chances like going to that drive-in before killing the girl. Well, it occurs to me that it's the same kind of recklessness we had when we were flying during the war. We took chances, but we were sure that we'd pull out of them.
2: Mr. Steele makes sense.
0: And something else, he's probably an ex-serviceman.
1: How do you figure that?
0: Well, the people who saw him at the drive-in all say he's a nice-looking fellow with nice clothes. At least that's what the newspaper accounts have to say, am I right?
1: So far.
0: Then it's 10-1. He's the right age, good healthy specimen, average. The average were in the service. I know that's not a very brilliant deduction, but it fills out the picture a little more.
2: I'll buy that, Mr. Steele.
1: Yeah, I will, too.
2: Well, I'll be getting back to the office.
1: I'll be in a little later today, Chief.
2: Okay.
0: By the way, Captain Lockner.
2: Yeah?
0: Every time I see you, I seem to be asking a lot of questions. I hope you haven't minded.
2: Not at all. Rob vouched for you a long time ago. You just keep asking.
0: I will, Captain, and thanks.
2: And late now. I want to check over those Bruce reports again. See me as soon as you get back.
1: Right.
3: Here's your order, sir.
0: I beg your pardon?
3: Wasn't yours the salami sandwich?
0: Oh, yes, thank you.
3: Will that be all today?
0: Yeah, that's all right.
3: Your check, sir. And thank you.
0: Bruce. This is a pretty common name. There must be 100,000 in the United States.
1: At least.
0: And hundreds in Los Angeles.
1: Yeah.
0: He said he was going to check the Bruce reports. It's not the same one, Rob. It couldn't be. Not Brucey.
1: I'm sorry, Dix. I know it's a raw wound. I couldn't help talking to Lochner about her. I was knocked off my pins when I heard the news and I wanted to report on the case. I figured you'd want one, too.
0: You were right. Then what happened?
1: Locke cabled the London police. He thought it'd help us. That maybe Brucey was one of a series like our series. It's far-fetched, but the killer might have been an American. England was full of GIs at the time.
0: And was she one of the series?
1: They don't know. It was a series, but it didn't start right after Brucey. A couple of months, then it began. Same pattern. Strangler.
0: Well, what was the matter with him? Couldn't they catch him?
1: No, he was never caught. After 6 months, it stopped, just as suddenly as it had begun. Maybe he was shipped back home.
0: If I could ever find him, if I could ever get my hands on him, the man who killed Brucey,
1: I guess we feel the same about that. Do you want to come back with me, Dix, and see the reports?
0: No, I don't think I can take them, Brub. You understand?
1: Of course I do, Dix. Of course I do.
0: I went back back to the apartment and lay on the divan for the rest of the afternoon, thinking about Brucey, strangled, so many miles away. And Laurel, who lived just across the patio from me and had disappeared as if the earth had swallowed her. I thought of them both, and soon their figures swam together in my mind and were commingled so that they became one. It was already dark, and I found myself very hungry. I got in the coupe and drove over to Wiltshire, not knowing where I'd eat. Past the Savoy, Romanoff's, tropics. And then suddenly, the brilliant lights of the drive-in glittered ahead of me. I didn't stop to think. I twisted the wheel and pulled into a parking space right up front, right under the lights. They were looking for a man of my height, a man of my build. I was here for them. I'd come. Two young fellows were in the car to my left. A middle-aged couple to my right. No police. No police in sight. I was safe. The girl who came with the menu was pert and pretty. No more than 16.
4: Good evening.
0: Hello.
4: Want to see a menu? Oh,
0: I know what I want. I'll have the special tonight. It's kind of a celebration.
4: Yes, sir. All be long.
0: I wondered what the girl's name was. I wondered if she was Jean, the car hop whom the police had alerted, the girl who would come up to each customer in the hope of finding me. And here tonight, she had found me. And she didn't know it. I ate slowly, lingering over the food. And before I left, I handed her a large tip, just to be sure she remembered me. She thanked me, smiling, and said,
4: "Come again."
0: And I promised I would. I went out Wiltshire to the ocean. The fog blew in at 14th Street, and I should have turned back then, but I didn't. I could hear the boom of the breakers, and I could smell the sea in the fog. And the fog itself was sweet and cool. It was silent. The world was shrouded in mists and silence, except for the thump of the water, the far-off cry of the foghorn. And then, at that moment, I knew what I was going to do. I got out of the car, and I listened to my footsteps across the pavement toward the beach. And then I listened to the silence as I began walking in the sand, sludging through heavy, damp sand. I passed the club where I'd gone to dinner one night with Brubb, where I'd seen a young girl, a pretty brown-haired girl, looked like Brucey. I went on, trying to forget. I drifted along the deserted beach, looking for the shape of a living thing, of a woman. But I was alone. I passed a beach house where people huddled together in warmth and gaiety, and found myself trembling with hatred for Laurel. If she had come back to me, I'd not be shut out like this, cut off. They always leave you before you're ready. I groped on. Chained in the mud, and I stumbled and fell to one knee. I stayed there, my head buried in my arms. I was there for a long time, lost in a world of swirling fog and a crashing wave, lost in a lonely place, and the red knot straightened in my brain. Suddenly, something came running through the darkness. A small, dark shape crinkled upon me, and I realized it was a dog, a friendly terrier. I stroked it gently. Close. And then there were footsteps coming over the sand. I could see my blood begin to pound with excitement. Where there was a dog, there was a master. Or a mistress. The sound of the steps came closer. And then she stepped forward out of the fog. I looked up from the door and said, "Hello." And then I smiled. She couldn't know that behind that smile lay my hatred of Laurel, my hatred of Rub, my hatred of Sylvia, my hatred of Lachna, of everyone in the whole living world, of everyone. But Brucey. And Brucey was dead.

0: last night. Laurel.
1: No, it isn't Laurel. What brings you, Grubb? Am I invited in?
0: Yeah, of course. Sit down.
1: Yeah.
0: Anything wrong?
1: Plenty wrong.
0: Is it Sylvia?
1: No. What makes you think it is?
0: Well, I don't know. You look so worried.
1: You mean you don't know what's happened?
0: I don't know from nothing. I awoke to a beautiful morning, the birds singing, the California sunshine, and I decided it was a day for the beach. I've been out there all day riding the breakers. Oh, wonderful sport.
1: You were at the beach today?
0: Sure. What's wrong with that?
1: He was out again last night. The strangler. He did it on the beach.
0: Rob. Again?
1: The little Banning girl. Betsy Banning. You remember her. The girl who looked like Brucie.
0: Yeah. I remember.
1: Get him, and I will get him. I'm going to kill him. I'm going to kill him with my hands, the way he likes to do it.
0: Oh, now, take it easy, bro. Would you like a drink?
1: She always took her dog out for a run at night, no matter what time it was. She wasn't afraid. She was like Sylvia. The ocean was always something safe, something good. And she had her dog.
0: And the dog?
1: Buried in the sand, dead, strangled. Right on time, just about a month. On the nose, every month.
0: And no clues?
1: On the sands, no clues, no buttons, no fingerprints, no cigarette stubs, no match folders, not even a calling card.
0: Well, there's not much I'm good for at a time like this, but if there's anything I can do, Grubb, anything...
1: I was in the neighborhood. I had to stop by and talk. I'll be going now. Thanks, Dix.
0: Anytime, Grubb. You know that. Anytime. Sand had been my first mistake, for sand was an evil, penetrating thing, and could never wholly be rid of it. If dust could tell a story, then sand screamed out its secrets aloud. That was why the morning afterward early, I had gone down to the beach and spent the whole day there in the sand. That was why I had been ready for Grubb when he came. That was why I was ready for the whole L.A. police force if they wanted to come. After Grubb left, I went out of the house and drove to the cleaners on Pico and left a bundle of dirty clothes. Then I ate Beverly and afterward went into Warner's Theater for a double bill. On the way home, I thought I was being followed. A large gray sedan that stayed with me for 3 miles, but I was wrong. We were together at a red light, and when it changed, the sedan shot ahead of me and disappeared into the night. I slept. Without dreams. And didn't wake until late afternoon of the next day. And still Laurel hadn't come back. Do you love me? I'd asked him. And she said, yes. She lied in my face and in my arms. I hated her. A cheat and a liar. No one cared. No one ever cared. Only Brucie. Brucie, who was dead. Who had left me alone. Alone forever. For all of my life.

0: Mr. Steele?
1: Yes.
0: Captain Lochner would like to see you up at the station, if you don't mind.
1: I don't mind at all.
0: Well, take your time. There's no hurry.
1: Well, that's all right. I'm ready now.
0: You can follow me in your own car, if you like.
1: It doesn't matter.
0: You might as well take yours. You know the way, don't you?
1: Oh, yes, I know the way.
0: So, they wanted to look at my car while Lochner kept me occupied. I laughed out loud driving over. Let them crawl through it. Let them look at the sand and the dust. Let them make casts of the tires. It didn't mean a thing to me. It only made the game more exciting.
2: Thought maybe you could help us, Steele.
1: I'd be glad to, Captain. You name it.
2: It's the Bruce case, the English girl. I understand you knew her.
1: Yes, yes. Brother and I both knew her. Wonderful girl.

0: I was overseas another 6 months.
1: What about the men on that list?
0: I can't tell you a thing against any single one of them. They were all good men. Not one could have had anything to do with this. It's impossible.
1: Okay, okay. Rob's been telling me the same thing. It's another dead end. Well, that's enough for the day. I'm going home to sleep for 20 hours. Thanks for coming over.
2: Good boy, Dix.
0: Why? Because I stood up for the fellows?
2: You did, too. We had to. I never knew about Scotland. How'd you like it up there?
0: It was wonderful.
2: Because she was with me. Brucie. She loved it there. And I loved her. The car was where I'd left it. If the police had gone after dust, they hadn't taken much. The floor mat was no cleaner than it had been before. I went home and sat in the living room, watching it get dark, not bothering to turn on any of the lights. There were no slips, no mistakes. There had never been any. There never would be any. I go back east. I get my trunk off tomorrow by express, and then I go by plane.
0: Goodbye, Brobs. Goodbye, Sylvia. Thanks for the buggy ride.
2: But first I'd find a room, not too far away, and hole up for a few days. Once I was gone, Laurel would come back to her apartment, and I'd be waiting in the shadows. I'd take care of Laurel. I sat there in the heavy darkness, my fingers aching, my head banded by iron. There were footsteps outside. No, not Laurel. A man coming home late from the office. But she might come tonight. I've been cleared by the police. No one need be afraid of me tonight. She might come. I sat behind the dark window, hardly breathing. Then I heard them coming, clicking on the pavement. High, pointed heels. I looked out. Slacks, a careless coat over the shoulders, a scarf to mask her flaming hair. I moved quickly, out the door, stepping softly through the windows, coming up behind her.
0: So you decided to come back? Turn around, look at me.
2: Sylvia.
3: Yes, Sylvia.
0: Where's Laurel? Where's Laurel? What have you done with her?
3: Laurel's all right, Dick. She's all right.
0: Where is she? Where is she?
3: She isn't coming back. She's safe, and she's going to stay safe.
0: So you poisoned her against me because you hate me. From the beginning, you hate
3: me. No, Dick, no. Only I did feel something was wrong with you. From the first night you walked into our house, I knew something was terribly wrong.
0: You knew? What could you know? A jealous dame. You couldn't even stand to see Brub have a friend like me. Wanted me all for yourself, didn't you? And now, Laurel, you take her away from me, too.
3: Laurel came to us because she was afraid. Afraid of you and what you might do for her.
0: That's a lie.
3: Is it, Dix? Tell me, what happened to the girl who had coffee in the drive-in with you? What happened to the girl in Westlake Park? The girl down on Skid Row?
2: Sylvia, I'm going to kill you.
3: No!

0: We were all in my apartment. Lochner and Brubb and Sylvia. And some of the boys I'd seen from the Beverly Station. They put on the lights and sat me down on the divan. And they stood around looking down at me. All of them but Sylvia. They stood between me and the chair in which she sat huddled. And Lochner was looking down to talk to me.
1: I'm arresting you on suspicion of the murder of Mildred Atkinson.
2: That's very funny.
1: And suspicion of the murder of Betsy Banning. And the attempted murder of Sylvia Nikolai. Have you anything to say?
2: Yes. I think you're crazy.
3: Listen to me, Dix. It's no use. We have Mildred Atkinson's fingerprints in your car. There's only one way they could get there.
2: Would you be lying? You, an old friend, just to trap me?
3: And we have the dust.
2: Do you know what a good lawyer could do with your precious dust?
3: I'm not through, Dix. There's quite a bit of lint from the Atkinson girl's coat.
2: Lint?
3: And there are hairs from Betsy Banning's Scotty dog. We found them on the suit you took to the cleaners.
0: But you can't think of everything, Brob. Especially when you're rushed. When your luck runs out.
3: Dix. Dix, look at me. Why did you do it? Why? Was it because you loved Brucie and she wouldn't have you?

that set you off? Is that what made you do it, Rob? Why, Tex? Tell me why. Because I killed Brucie.

0: This is Robert Montgomery again, with thanks to our cast for their splendid performances. Next week, for Suspense, we've chosen a story with triple threat possibilities. The title, the story, and the author, taken by themselves, are enough to command our interest. In combination, they become a dramatic force powerful in suspense. I speak of Nightmare by William Irish, a story which fuses reality with unreality in a frightening pattern of fear and suspicion. If you've ever had a nightmare, you know its impact. You know the difficulty with which you cast it aside. If you've never had a nightmare, we cordially invite you to have one on us next week, when with Nightmare by William Irish, we again hope to keep you in suspense. Good night.
1: Mr. Montgomery may currently be seen in the Universal International production Ride the Pink Horse. In a Lonely Place by Dorothy B. Hughes was adapted for radio by Irving Ravitch, directed by Anton M. Leder, and produced by Robert Montgomery. 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

0: Suspense. 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
1: This is Robert Montgomery. Good night. You know, when you stop to think about it, one of the nicest things we say to one another is, good night. A lot of thoughts are implied in those two words, and all of them are good. Actually, what we're saying is, have a good night. May it bring you rest, may you sleep well, and if your sleep is invaded by dreams, may they be pleasant dreams. All good, well-intended thoughts bound up neatly into two brief words, good night. And sleep itself is a condition that most of us welcome. Quite apart from the biological need it serves, we're grateful for the momentary escape, for being removed from reality, for the quiet, peaceful hours on the fringe of consciousness. And so most of us, most of the time, anticipate the night and sleep. Families and good friends regularly surrender each other to the gentle care of the night and call it a good thing. But in the blackest recesses of night, there can be terror. And the very night that offers you sleep may also offer the torment of dark dreams. Vivid, terrible, half-real dreams that grip you, plague you with horror through the night, and are reluctant to release you to the morning. Fear, panic, terror. Of such stuff are nightmares made. Nightmares like the one we bring you tonight. And now with Nightmare, one of the best-known and most imaginative short stories of Cornell Woolrich, writing as William Irish, and with our star, Eddie Bracken, we again hope to keep you in
0: suspense.
2: First, all I could see was this beautiful face. This beautiful girl's face, like a white luminous mask swimming detachedly against enfolding darkness. There was no danger yet, but I wanted to get out of wherever this was. There was 8 doors in the room with no free wall space between. I tried one, another, a third. They were the wrong ones. I couldn't get out. The flickering white mask began to change its expression. Slowly it became evil, vindictive. It spoke. It snarled.
3: There he is, right behind you. Get him!
2: Then if he was just a black huddle, a dark, lumpy mass, it slowly uncoiled until it loomed before me upright. It came toward me, toward me, toward me, with cataleptic slowness. I wanted to turn and run in the minute, the half minute, that's all there was left now. But I couldn't move. I couldn't lift a foot. I just wavered back and forth as if my shoes were nailed to the floor. He came on, his outline still indistinct, like a lumpy clay image. I could see the arms come up from the sides and couldn't avoid them. They were like lobster claws. I could feel its breath on my face. I could feel the pressure of his hands on the side of my neck, rather than in front, as if trying to break it, rather than strangle me. His thumbs were digging into the straining cord right under my ears, pressing into the tender black flesh right beside the jawbone. I pulled at the merciless hands and pried one off at last. But it wrenched free of my restraint, trailing a nail scratch across my wrist, and clamped itself back where it had been. I beat at his hot body, then pulled at it and grabbed at it with the instinctive clutch of a drowning man. A button came off in my hand, and I hung on to it. I don't know why, I just hung on to it.
3: Is he dead?
4: No, not yet.
3: Finish it. Hurry.
4: Hand me that drill.
2: I put out my hands, past them to protect myself, and something was put into one of them. She put it into my hand instead of his. I fixed my hand on it tight, lifted my arm, and drove it into him from the back. His dead body fell heavily and sprawled across me. It took almost a minute for me to push it away.
3: Is it done? Did you kill him?
2: When I stood up, she saw me. Then she disappeared as though swallowed by a shroud. I heard a door closed and turned to see which one she'd used to get out, that I might remember and find my way out. But I was too late. When I turned, she was gone. And all the doors looked alike again. I was alone with a dead body. The core of my fear lay sprawled on the floor. I had to hide it, had to shut it away. I tried the doors one by one till one of them opened. It was a closet, a shallow closet, but enough to hold the body. I dragged it across the floor. I shut the door of the closet, pressing it tight in to keep the terror that the body still held away from me. Below the knob, I found the key, a strange key shaped like a three-leaf clover. I turned it, heard the lock click into place, then put the key into my pocket. But I couldn't keep my eyes away from the knob. It was turning slowly to the right and then to the left. And as it turned, it made a ringing noise. A ringing noise. A ringing noise.
5: The knob. The door. The phone. Hello.
6: 8 o'clock, Finn. Did I wake you?
5: What? Well, who is this?
6: It's Lil, your sister. I want you to come up for dinner tonight.
5: Oh, Lil, look, I'll phone you later when I'm awake, okay?
6: Oh, sure. Bye.
5: Bye. Oh, it was a dream. It was all a dream. Dead bodies. Beautiful women. How Freudian can you get? Must have been that salami I had last night. Never eat salami before going to bed. 11th commandment. 8:14. That means I still have time to... I stood staring stupidly at my wrist. There was a deep scratch on my wrist. For a minute I was startled, then I realized what must have happened. I scratched myself in my sleep and the details entered into my dream. Yeah, that's what must have happened. I dropped my watch and it was broken, but it didn't matter. It was a cheap one. I continued dressing. I chose a blue tie, threw up the collar, drew the tie line through, and folded it again. Part of my mind was getting ready to get frightened, but I held onto it steady like I held the collar. In the mirror, I could see them. The bruises on my throat, brownish purple marks which hadn't been there when I went to bed the night before. It took me a moment to realize, to try to reason it out. I must have done this to myself, too, crossing my arms over my chest and attempting to strangle myself in my sleep. It didn't make much sense, but it was the best I could do. I decided not to think anything more about it and continued dressing. When I had my jacket on, I put my hand in my change pocket and took what was in it to check car fare and lunch money. A button mixed in with the change. A button that didn't belong to any suit or coat I owned. I closed my hand over it and it had the feel, the shape. There was no doubt about it in my mind. It was the button from the dream. I rushed to the closet, checked every last thing I had. The button matched nothing. It wasn't from anything of mine. It didn't belong anywhere. I couldn't kid myself anymore. People don't find buttons in dreams. I decided I needed a cup of coffee. I was getting the jitters. I slipped into my top coat and opened the door. Then before I shut it, I checked to make sure I had my key. The key I took out of my pocket wasn't my key. It was shaped like a three-leaf clover. My knees were weak. My stomach was quivering. But I couldn't go back into the room. I had to see people, hear cars in the streets. But it didn't help. All was real. Nothing was wrong. It was me. Something in me. I ducked into a drugstore, but I couldn't eat. Instead, I went to the phone booth and called my sister Lil.
6: Hello?
5: Hello, Lil. Vince.
6: Well, you awake now?
5: Yeah, is Cliff at home?
6: No, he went down to headquarters an hour ago.
5: You expecting him back?
6: I am, if he doesn't run off with a blonde. Why?
5: Then he won't be back until tonight.
6: Well, you're a detective, too. How'd you figure that?
5: Sorry I bothered you, Lil. I just wanted to talk to Cliff.
6: Well, what about dinner? You'll be able to see Cliff then.
5: Dinner?
6: Well, sure. I'm
5: No, thanks. I don't think so. Goodbye. I called the store and told them I was sick. Then I walked all day in the sunshine. Wherever the sun was brightest, I sought and stayed in that place. And when it moved, I moved with it. I couldn't get it bright enough or strong enough, yet it didn't seem to warm me. At about 6 o'clock, I found myself in front of Cliff's house. The lights were on inside, and I could see Cliff. No, it was Lil moving around, setting the table, preparing dinner. That meant Cliff wasn't home yet. I waited outside.
7: Well, what's the matter, kid? Huh? Are you afraid to ring the bell?
5: Oh, Cliff, I didn't hear you coming.
7: Well, are we going in or are we going to stay out here? I'm hungry.
5: Cliff, I got to talk to you. Something crazy happened to me.
7: Well, can I wait an hour? I've had a long, hard day at the office.
8: Is that you, Cliff?
7: Yeah, honey.
8: Well, I thought I heard you talking. Is someone with you?
7: Yeah, Vince.
8: Oh, you said you weren't coming, Vince.
5: Well, I...
8: Oh, never mind. The chickens will do for three. Come on in.
5: Well, that's Lil, and there's nothing you can do about it. I hadn't eaten all day, and I hardly touched the food she served. I couldn't wait to get Cliff alone and tell him what happened. A detective should be able to help me.
8: Well, I'll just finish up the dishes, and then I'll be back.
5: Get your hat, Cliff.
7: What?
5: I've got to talk to you. Alone.
7: Oh, well, sure, kid. Lil, Vince and I are going to stretch our legs. Be back in a couple of minutes.
8: Now, Cliff, only beer.
7: Okay, okay.

0: And then there was the button, the same shape and size and everything. It was in my trouser pocket with my change. It's on the dresser back in my own room now. If you want to come over, you can see it for yourself. And last of all, the key turned up on me next to my own keys. In the pocket where I always keep it. Here.
1: This is the key, huh?
0: Yes, that's the way it looked when I saw it when I was asleep. The same shape, the same color, the same design. It even weighed the same.
1: You're all in pieces, aren't you? I don't take it that way, kid. Don't let it get you.
0: Cliff, you've got to help me. I'm walking on a high wire, and there's no net.
1: Where'd you get this key from, Vince? I mean, where did you first get it from before you dreamed about it?
0: But you don't understand. That's what I've been trying to tell you. I didn't have it before I dreamed about it. I never saw it before then. Then I wake up, and it turns real.
1: That goes for the button, too?
0: The button, too.
1: Well, you not only have no net, you don't even have a wire. What's really got you going? Are you afraid the dream really happened? Is that it?
0: Don't you understand? There's a door somewhere in this city right at this very minute that this key belongs to. There's a man propped up dead behind it. I don't know where. I don't know where, nor who he is, nor how or why it happened. Only that I must have been there. I must have done it. Oh, why? Why would it come to my mind like that in my sleep? Why?
1: You're in a bad way, kid. Say, how about a little drink, huh? Lil or no Lil? Waiter!
0: Only coffee.
1: Huh?
2: Yes, sir?
1: Waiter, two coffees.
2: Two coffees, yes.
0: When the coffee came, Cliff started questioning me.
1: And the man, the fellow, whoever he was.
0: No, I couldn't seem to see his face through the whole thing. I only saw it at the very end after it was already too late. And then when the door started to open again, after I locked him in, and it seemed as though I was going to find out something horrible about him, I guess. But I woke up before there was time.
1: Uh-huh. And last of all, the place. You say nothing but doors all around you. Uh-huh. Have you been in a place like that lately? Ever seen one in a magazine illustration and a story you've read in a movie?
0: No, no.
1: Well, let's get away from the dream for a minute. Let's leave it alone. It's starting to get me, too. Now, what did you do last night before this whole thing came up?
0: Nothing. Just what I do every night. I left the store at the usual time, had my meal at the usual place.
1: Oh, you're sure it wasn't something you ate?
0: No food is responsible for that key. You can't create a thing like that from a dream. And I didn't have it when I went to bed last night. Cliff didn't lose his temper right away. He's a good detective and a good guy.
1: Listen, Vince, there's no halfway business about these things. It's either one thing or the other. Either you dream a thing or you don't dream it. It really happens. Now, you're 26 years old. You're not a kid. Now, don't worry. You'd know it, and you'd remember it plenty plain afterwards if you ever came to grips with a guy and he had you by the throat, like in this dream, and you rammed something in his back. And I don't take any stock in this stuff about people walking in their sleep and doing things without knowing it. They can walk a little ways from the bed, maybe, but the minute anybody touches them or does anything to stop them, they wake right up. They can't be manhandled and go right on sleeping through it.
0: I never walked in my sleep. You can ask Lil if
1: right,
0: you think...
1: Now, do you have any recollection at all, no matter how faint, of being out of your room last night, of grappling with a guy or ramming something into him?
0: No. All I have is a perfectly clear recollection of going to bed, dreaming that I did all these things, and then waking up again.
1: Okay, then that's all there is to it. Then it didn't happen. You either dream them or you do them. There's no two ways about it.
0: Don't say anything to Lil about it, will you, Cliff?
1: Yeah, please. I should say not. They wanted to take you for bugs. Yeah, you'll get over it, Vince.
0: First I'll get to the bottom of it, and then I'll get over it. Cliff, are you going to help me?
1: What do you want me to do?
0: Well, you're a detective. You got the key, and the button's over in my room. You must have often had less to work with. Find out where they came from. Find out what they're doing on me.
1: Now listen, cut that stuff out of you here. I don't want to hear any more about the key. I got it, and I'm keeping it, and you're not going to see it again. And if you hop on this spooky stuff anymore, I'll help you, all right? Right into the nearest sanitarium.
0: I was on my own, just like before I had been there. Me and my shadows. Next day, I phoned the store and told them I still wasn't feeling well. Then, Well, I stopped in at a newspaper advertising bureau and composed an ad.
2: Classified?
0: Yes, real estate.
2: This the entire copy?
0: Uh-huh.
2: Check it with me, see if it's correct, please. Wanted, I am interested in inspecting with a view toward leasing or buying a house with an octagonal mirror-paneled room or alcove, period. Location, size, and all other details of secondary importance, provided it has this one essential feature desired for reasons of a sentimental nature, period. Communicate Box L World Express, giving exact details, period. Is that everything you want to say, sir?
0: Yes, I believe so.
2: How long you want it to run?
0: A week. Should hear something in that time, shouldn't I?
2: Should. Lady once advertised for an alligator that answered to the name of Lulu, and she got it in 4 days.
0: I guess alligators answering to the name of Lulu are more plentiful than houses with octagonal, mirrored, paneled rooms. I got some answers, but none of them are right. None of the houses fit the scene of the dream. Next day, Sunday, I was in my room.
1: Hiya, kid.
0: Hello, Cliff. What are you dressed for?
1: Well, matter of fact, Lil and I are going to take a ride out in the country for the day, and she packed a lunch for three. Cold beer, ham and turkey
0: sandwiches. Listen, I'm all right. I don't need fresh air joints to get rid of the devils, if that's the strategy you're trying to...
1: Oh, no, kid. You see, I got this new second-hand Chevy in exchange for my old second-hand Chevy, and I thought that maybe you'd like it.
0: In the end, I decided to go with him on their picnic. Cliff was right. There was no point sitting around brooding and waiting for something to happen. I might as well forget it for a few hours, if I could. After our picnic lunch, I was almost beginning to relax.
3: Have another sandwich, Cliff?
1: Oh, why?
3: I'll think of a reason later.
1: You have just talked me into it, my dear. Just toss it over. Huh?
3: How about you, Vince?
0: If I had another sandwich, Lil, I'd never be able to move another muscle. Where are we, anyhow?
3: I don't know. Ask the pilot. He got us here.
1: So help me, I was flying blind.
0: Well, here's a weather report just came in, friends. Rain, and soon.
3: Well, how soon do you think, Finn?
0: Right now. Come on, get the stuff into the car.
3: Oh, thank you,
1: Vince, you take the blanket. I got the best.
3: No.
1: Huh?
3: Hurry up or we'll float back to town. Cliff, dear, I hate to be a pest, but the lightning frightens me. If you can't find your way back to the main road, can't you turn in somewhere and stop a while?
1: Oh, I'm sorry, Lil. It's hard to see through the rain.
3: Well, if you spot a house or a barn, please turn in. I'm scared.
1: Yeah, of course, honey. Yeah, if only I had some idea where we are. I can't see 10 feet ahead in this stuff.
0: There's a cutoff a little ways ahead. Around the next turn, if you take it, it'll lead us to a house with a big wide porch. We can get in under there.
1: What? Well, how did you know that?
3: Were you ever up around here these parts before?
0: No.
3: Well, then how did you...
0: I don't know.
1: Well, let's concentrate on driving instead of conversation. Have you seen any road signs?
3: No, Cliff, not a thing, yeah.
1: Are you getting us more tangled up than we already were, Vince?
0: No. Don't stop. Keep going. You'll come to it. Two big stone lanterns. Turn the car left between them. I don't know how I knew that myself.
3: Oh, there they are. There they are. Well, turn, Cliff, like he told you.
0: Yeah.
3: Oh, look through the trees. There's a house back there. Oh, Vince was right. Oh, well, I'd be glad to get out of this storm. Oh, stop as close to the entrance as possible, dear.
1: All right, honey.
3: Well, it's dry here, but I wish we could get in and away from that lightning. I'll try the doorbell, Cliff.
1: Okay. Well, no one seems to answer.
0: There's a key under the window box with the geraniums.
3: Oh, he's kidding, but look anyway, Cliff.
1: Okay.
3: Oh, isn't that the funniest?
1: Yeah.
3: I'd better put on this light so we can see where we're going.
0: Not that switch. That's the one to the porch. The one that controls the hole is on the other side.
1: He's right.
3: Well, what is this, a rib? How How do you know so much about this place anyway, Vin?
1: Oh, just a lucky guess on his part. Good afternoon.
0: Cliff.
1: Anybody home?
0: Don't do that.
3: He's cold, Cliff. He's shaking.
1: Yeah.
0: I was shaking.
3: Do you see him?
0: And I was closed.
3: He's acting so nervous.
0: But I was dripping with perspiration. I didn't know what made me say those things about the road and the key and the light switches, but they came out as though I had been here before. I was scared.
3: Away for the summer, I guess. But it's funny they'd leave it unlocked like that. The electricity still unconnected. Oh, here being a detective comes in handy, Cliff. We shouldn't get in trouble walking in like this. Well, as long as we're here, I don't think anybody would mind if we made some coffee. I'd love some. How about you, Cliff?
1: Sure. Go ahead.
0: I couldn't look at Cliff, though I felt his eyes burning a hole in the back of my neck. Lil went into the kitchen, and I began to wander around nervously. I found a bedroom, and then a two-entrance bath. I went out by the second entrance, and I was in another bedroom. Through the doorway, across the room, I could see myself. My face was whiter than my shirt, and my body was quivering. I shifted, came closer, dying a little, wavering as I advanced. Two of me. Three, four, five, six, seven. I was across the threshold now, and the door, brought around from its position flat against the outside wall, pulled in after me, flashed the eighth image of myself on its mirror-back surface of myself and Cliff. No!
1: What's the matter, Vince?
0: Cliff, this is the place. This is the place.
1: Yeah. Now wipe off your forehead. You're wringing wet.
0: Have you got it?
1: I got it.
0: Try this one first.
1: That's a fake.
4: What are you doing up there?
0: Keep it downstairs a minute.
1: Don't come up, honey. Vince is taking his pants off to dry them.
4: Well, I'm hungry. I'll see if there's something around for sandwiches.
1: Look. It's a safe cut open.
0: That's what he was crouched before that night when he seemed to be just like a puddle on the floor. He must have had a blowtorch down there on the floor in front of him. That's what made the bluish light and made her face stand out in the reflection like a match. And that door that you haven't opened yet, it's the one I propped him up in. No, don't. Not right away. Just give me a minute longer. Just give me a chance to get... Empty.
1: But there's blood on the back wall and the floor. Dry cake blood.
0: Cliff.
1: All right, kid. Let's hear about another dream.

0: In tonight's full hour of suspense, Eddie Bracken appears as Vince in Nightmare by William Irish. Tonight's study in suspense. In just a moment, we will return with Act Two of Suspense.
1: This is CBS, the Columbia Broadcasting System.
0: And now, back to our Hollywood soundstage and to our producer, Mr. Robert Montgomery, for Act Two of Nightmare, starring Eddie Bracken, in a narrative well calculated to keep you in suspense.
2: It had all belonged to Vince until now, a wild dream heightened by young imagination. It was his alone. Awful as it was, it all belonged to him. But he had shared his nightmare with Cliff, and Cliff is a detective. He'd never once believed Vince. He told him he was cockeyed, that it couldn't be true. But there they are, the two of them, in a deserted house with which Vince seems quite familiar, although he swears he's never been there. And they face each other in a room paneled with eight mirrors, just like the room in Vince's nightmare.
3: I don't know what Cliff would have done up there in the mirrored alcove, but I blessed my sister when she called us down for coffee. Cliff and I went through the motions of eating with Lil and then waited tensely until she dozed off in the living room, tired out of the excitement of the storm. Then Cliff pushed me back into the kitchen and shut the door. He gave me a look that belonged in a police station basement and lit a cigarette. He didn't offer me one. Policemen don't with their suspects. He bounced the match down, then he shoved his hands deep in his pockets.
4: Now make it short and make it quick and leave Freud out of it.
3: You think I lied, don't you?
5: You knew which cutoff to take that would get us here from a dream, didn't you? You knew about the stone lanterns at the entrance from a dream, didn't you? You knew where the key to the front door was cached from a dream. You knew which was the front porch switch and which was the hall from a dream. Well, you know what I'd do to you if you weren't Lil's brother. I'd push your lying face right through the back of your head.
3: Not Cliff!
5: You came to me for help, didn't you? But you didn't have guts enough to come clean. I can respect a guy no matter what he's done if he'll own up to it, make a clean breast of it. I can even understand and make allowances for a guy that'll deny it flatly, lie about it. That's only human nature. But a guy that'll come to somebody trading on the fact that he's married to his sister and he knows he'll give him an ear, making a fool out of him, like you did me. Well, I've got no use for him. He's low and lousy and no good. Look, I found this key in my pocket when I got up this morning. How did it get there? Look, I found this button. Well, some dream, wasn't it, all right? Well, the dream's over and baby's awake now. And we're going to start in from scratch, right here in this place, you and me. And I'm going to get the facts out of you. Whether they go any further than me or not, that's my business. But at least I'm going to get them.
3: Don't hit me, Cliff. Please.
5: Now, what were you doing at that place? Huh? What brought you here?
3: I was never here before. I never saw it until I came here today with you and Lil.
5: Who was the guy you did it to? What was his name?
3: I don't know. I tell you, I don't know.
5: Are you going to answer me, Vince? Are you going to answer me?
3: I can't. You're asking me things I can't.
5: Answer me when I ask you a question.
3: I can't. I don't know. I don't know.
5: You're not going to get away with this, kid. I've handled closed-mouth guys before, and I...
6: Don't use this gun much, but I know what to do with it.
5: Who are you?
6: What you two doing in here?
5: We came in out of the rain. Does that suit you?
6: Might. Might not. Identify yourselves. Hurry up about it.
5: Look inside the wallet.
6: Where are you going?
5: For a drink of water.
6: Left tap. Right one's hot water.
5: Thanks.
6: Cliff Dodge, Homicide Squad. Glad to know you, Dodge.
5: About a little identifying yourself?
6: Well, I'm a deputy attached to the sheriff's office. Detailed to keep eye on this place. See my badge? I was to home having a little supper and... Hey, how'd you get in? Thought I had it all locked up safe and sound.
5: The key was better than a flower box on the porch.
6: Twas, huh? Must be a spare then. Funny. We never knew there was a second one ourselves.
5: Why should this house be your particular concern?
6: Was a murder uncovered in it last week?
5: There was?
4: Well, I'd like to hear about it. All about it.
3: We all sat down. I saw the deputy was enjoying this talking shop with a big city detective. Cliff listened while he kept an eye on me.
6: Well, this house belonged to a wealthy couple named Fleming. Husband was away on business in South America when it happened. In fact, we ain't been able to reach him to notify him yet. Wife was a pretty little thing.
4: Was?
6: Yep, real pretty. Flirty, too. Used to fool around with a friend of her husband's named Ayers, Dan Ayers. Well, that morning, the milkman saw a bundle of rags by the side of the road not far from here. 'Twas little Miss Fleming, all covered with dew and leaves and twigs.
4: Dead?
6: Dying. She must have dragged herself along the ground for hours, too weak to yell for help. Milkman took her to the hospital. Both legs broken, skull fracture, internal injuries.
3: Oh, no.
6: Hey, kind of gets this young fella, don't it? Stuff's new to him, guess.
4: What was it? Who did it to the woman?
6: Dan Ayers' car. We found it with blood and hairs on the tires and fenders, abandoned under some trees. At the same time, Wagoner, that's my chief, he found the safe in this house busted and looted. It's in an 8-sided mirrored room they got on the floor above. I'll take you up and show you afterwards.
3: Oh.
4: Cut it out, Vince.
6: Why don't he go outside if this gets him?
4: I want him in here with us. He should get used to this.
6: Well, suit yourself. Well, finding that safe, give us a case. Ayers knew Fleming kept lots of dough in that safe. Knew he went away on business trips. This last time, Ayers come up here, went to work on the safe, and got caught by Mrs. Fleming. She takes one look and starts running for town to get help.
4: Why didn't she use the telephone?
6: 'Cause this weren't no simple robbery. She must have seen by the look on his face that he'd kill her, so she run for her life. He comes down, gets into his car, catches up with her, and runs her down, drives right over. He thinks she's dead and takes off.
4: You say he drove the car right over
3: us? I don't know how to drive. I don't know how to drive. Cliff knew it, too. His expression changed, and he pushed his pack of cigarettes over to me.
4: Have a smoke, kid. It'll do you good.
3: Thanks.
6: Well, we sent out a general alarm for Ayers, but at 5 that afternoon, Mrs. Fleming regained consciousness for a short time. Wagoner, my chief, was there, and he heard her say, "Is Dan all right? He didn't kill Dan, did he?" Well, that was enough to send us hot-footing right back to the house, and we found Ayers' dead body.
3: No.
6: He'd been stabbed in the back with some kind of a drill. Dead since the night before. Mrs. Fleming died about 8 that evening. There went our case.
4: Did you get anything on the real killer?
6: Well, practically everything but the guy himself. She was right in the alcove when it happened. Saw the killer by the torchlight and lasted long enough to give us a complete description. All the dope is over at my chief's office.
4: Well, let's go over there. Give it the once over. Come on, Vince, you too. I'll leave a note for Lil.
3: Look, Cliff,
4: Come on, Vince. I know this is out of your line, but you better come anyhow.

0: Glad you come over, Mr. Dodge. You too, Mr. Hardy.
1: I'm interested in hearing the description of the killer.
0: Well, it's pretty complete. I got it from Mrs. Fleming. Here's a transcription of my whole interview with her at the hospital. Had a stenographer take it down to the bedside.
1: Uh-huh.
2: He was one of those efficient young sheriffs, and he droned on and on. My clothes became drenched with perspiration, and my stomach was quivering again.
0: Well, here's what you want, Dodge. Killer was about 25 and skinny. Cheekbones stood out. Cast shadows in the torchlight as wavered on his face.
1: Uh-huh.
2: He must be looking at me. I covered my cheeks with my hands and stared down at the floor. My face was burning under my fingers.
0: He had light brown hair. She even remembered that. It was parted low on the left side. Take a woman to notice a thing like that even at such a moment. And an unusually long forelock that kept falling in front of his face.
2: She my hand went up a little higher and brushed mine back. It only fell down again like it always did.
0: His eyes were fixed and glassy, as though he was mentally unbalanced. He had on a knitted sweater. It was darned up in the neckline in a different colored yarn.
2: Lil made it for me, and I burned it with a cigarette. She fixed it up the best way she could, and Cliff knew about it.
0: Yeah, took us hours to get, but that's it.
1: You got pictures of Mrs. Fleming and theirs?
0: Death photographs. Care to see them?
1: Yeah, let's have a look, huh?
2: I got weaker and dizzy as they handed the pictures around. I didn't look at them, but I saw Cliff distract the other men's attention long enough to slip them on top of the file case.
1: Well,
2: next thing I knew, we were getting ready to put the lights out and leave.
1: Coming, Vince?
2: Yeah.
3: I'll run you folks back to the house. It's on my way home.
1: Well, Sheriff, thank you very much. Say, Vince, run back a minute and see if I left my cigarettes in Mr. Wagner's office, huh?
2: Sure.
1: Sheriff, I want you and the deputy to look me up.
2: His voice dwindled behind me, and I was in the darkened office again, alone. I knew what I'd been sent back for. He wanted me to see those pictures. I switched on the lights. They were on the file case. I took them in my hands and I stared at them.
0: Well, out like a light.
3: Now, what did it, you suppose? The pictures?
1: He's not well. He's under treatment by a doctor right now. He gets these dizzy spells now and then. That's all it is. Here you are, kid. Drink this water.
2: Yes.
1: Now, shut up and don't say anything. You'll be all right. I'm sorry for all the trouble we've caused.
0: Perfectly all right. Come back anytime.
2: That was a place I never wanted to go back to. Cliff and I didn't say much as the deputy drove us to the house. We picked up Lil and started back to town.
4: I think you've got a nerve, Cliff, Doc.
2: We couldn't talk them either. Because Lil was blazing so at Cliff, leaving her alone, laced into him. And I think for once he was grateful. Kept him from thinking too steadily about me. She only quit when we were near my place and she saw me holding my head.
4: What's the matter, Vince? Don't you feel well?
1: The outing was a little bit too strenuous for him.
4: No wonder the way you drive.
1: Yeah? Well, I got us here, didn't I?
4: Great. I'll see what I can do about having you decorated for it.
1: I'll go up with Vince a minute.
2: No, it's all right. I'm feeling...
1: I'm coming up with you, Vince.
2: He closed the door to my room behind us and then turned to me. He spoke low and very undramatically. No fireworks.
1: Lil's waiting downstairs. I'm going to take her home first before I do anything. I love Lil. It's bad enough what this is going to do to her when she finds out. I'm going to see she gets at least one good night's sleep before she does.
2: Cliff.
1: Run out. That's the best thing you can do. Meet your finish on the hoof somewhere else where your sister and I don't have to see it happen. And if you're still here when I come back, I'm going to arrest you for the murder of Dan Ayers and Dorothy Fleming. I don't have to ask you if you killed those two people. You fainted dead on the floor when you saw their pictures. Now take my advice and don't be here when I get back. I'll turn in my information at my own precinct house and they can pass it on to Wagner. Then I'll hand over my own badge in the morning.
2: Cliff, I'm frightened.
1: Killers always are. Afterwards, Don't forget you got a half hour.
2: I didn't move for about half the time he'd given me. Then my hand went to my cheek as it had in the sheriff's office, and my face felt bristly. Without thinking, I went into the bathroom and turned on the warm water tap. I took my cream blade holder from the cabinet, not a sheer reflexive habit, and I realized I didn't need the cream and the holder, and I put them back. I took the razor in my hand. I was seeing black spots in front of my eyes when he tried to get in the door. I tried to keep very quiet so he'd think I'd land and go away.
5: Vince!
2: Why didn't he go away? I could barely stand up.
5: Open the door, Vince, or I'll shoot the lock away.
2: I held my breath for a second, and then I had no strength left.
1: Vince!
2: You could have saved yourself

0: They didn't keep me at the hospital. Just took stitches in my wrist and told me to go home and take it easy for a while. I hadn't been able to do even that right. It was 4 a.m. when we got back to my room. Cliff stood over me while I undressed and got into bed.
1: Now, remember, just take it easy.
0: What about the arrest? Postponed?
1: Canceled. I gave you your chance to run out, and you didn't take it. As a matter of fact, I sent Lil home alone. I've been downstairs watching the street door the whole time. Yeah, when a guy's willing to let the life run out of his veins, there must be something to his story. You don't die to back up lies. I think you've been telling the truth, to the best of your knowledge.
0: I'm tired. Licked. I don't even want to talk about it anymore.
1: Well, I think I better stick with you tonight, anyway.
0: It's all right. I won't try it again.
1: Yeah, there's blood on the floor. You sure picked a messy way.
0: I did think of gas. This hotel doesn't have...
1: If more houses had no gas, there'd be fewer...
0: Sure. All the modern conveniences. But electricity is undependable, too. Lights go out. Happened to a fella in the next room one night.
2: And he had to use a candle.
0: It was the same night that I had the dream.
1: How did you know he had to use a candle? Were you in there at the time?
0: No, he rapped and stuck his head in my door for a minute. Wanted to know if the power had failed all over. You know how people are in little hotels like this.
1: Why'd he have to do that? Couldn't he tell by the hall?
0: All lights go out at 11:30. Guess it was after that.
1: Well, that's still no reason why he should bust in on you. Look, I'd like to hear the rest of this.
0: There isn't any rest. I told you all there is to it.
1: That's what you think. Just watch what I can get out of it.
0: He wouldn't let me go to sleep. I had to tell him about the man next door who moved in a week or so before the night of the dream. That particular night, I had been reading in bed. And as I put down the lights and about ready to doze off, he knocked. Come in! He was holding the candle right in front of his face between his eyes. And in the darkness, I had to stare at the candlelight and his eyes behind it. He explained about the lights and...
3: Please excuse me for intruding. You must be tired. Very tired. You look so sleepy.
0: No,
3: I know.
0: It's...
3: You want to sleep. I shouldn't have come. You can sleep now. Sleep well. Your eyes are so heavy. You look so tired.
0: That's all there was to it. He left and I went to sleep.
1: Did you hear him shut the door?
0: Well, I suppose so.
1: I don't mean suppose. I mean, did you actually hear the door shut? Think about it, kid. This is important.
0: I don't remember.
1: Well, another thing, then. Did you ever have any conversation with him other than hello and goodbye?
0: Well, he offered me some cough drops several times, and I told him I didn't like him. But once going down in the elevator, he absolutely insisted that I take one. So I did.
1: Testing willpower.
0: What?
1: Never mind. I don't want to frighten you right now. Look, you get some sleep, kid. You're weak after what you tried to do tonight.
0: Where are you going? I thought you were staying here tonight.
1: I'm going back to the Fleming house and to Wagner's headquarters, too, while I'm at it.
0: Now?
1: Yeah.
0: You're going all the way back up there at this hour of the morning?
1: And, Vince, don't give up yet. We'll find a way out without shortcuts like you tried tonight.
0: I didn't wake until noon, but I didn't dare leave the room for a cup of coffee. I didn't want to miss Cliff when he got back. About 2, there was a knock on the door, and I almost fell over in my rush to open it. Cliff, I... Oh, excuse me, I...
4: Sure, mister. Say, are you Vincent Hardy?
0: Yes.
4: Well, I think I got what you want.
0: What I want?
4: Yeah, my Uncle Henry built it. He was crazy. It's got a room with 8 sides.
0: I'm terribly sorry, but I'm not in the market for that house any longer.
4: You ain't?
0: No.
4: Oh, you're like Uncle Henry, too, huh? He would have liked you. Well, goodbye.
0: Flip finally showed up around 3. He looked terrible. He hadn't slept all night. He showed me a picture he'd brought.
1: You know this guy, Vince?
0: This guy? Well, the glasses are missing and the mustache and the hair isn't rumpled. But Cliff,
1: Yeah?
0: This is the guy from next door. Where'd you get this picture?
1: From Wagner. It's Mrs. Fleming's husband.
0: They're both the same fellow?
1: Right. But there's no out in it for you. I got that straight, kid. I checked the fingerprints Wagner got. They're yours. You and nobody but you went into the Fleming house, killed Ayers, and hid his body in the closet.
0: No.
1: But you didn't kill Dorothy Fleming because you can't drive. Now, somebody else did that in Ayers' car. Somebody who brought you up there and was waiting for you at a safe distance.
0: But why didn't I know I was doing?
1: Well, that'll come later. What we have to do now is prove that the circumstance of the drink could have happened. Get it down on record officially. It isn't perfect, but it's the best we can do.
0: Well, what do you...
1: I think it's better if you don't know too much. A telegram addressed to Mrs. Fleming was received from her husband while I was up there. He's arriving back from South America today.
0: Where are we going?
1: Where is the place you'd least rather go of all places right now?
0: That room. That house.
1: I'm sorry, kid, but that's the place you're going to have to go back to and stay in alone tonight if you ever want to get out from under the shadows again. Now, what do you say? Shall we make the try?
0: Okay. I'm ready. I'd been sitting on the floor outside the mirrored alcove to rest when I heard him come in. He didn't come right up. I suppose he stopped to put his things away. Then I heard him tap the keys of the piano downstairs. Then I heard his footsteps coming, and I pushed myself backwards along the floor into the alcove. My heart was pounding so hard I had to keep my mouth open. He was in the bedroom, opening suitcases, looking for things. I pushed myself into the closet where the body had been, and in a moment, he walked into the alcove and put on the lights. I could see him through the keyhole as he walked past the door. Then he stood still, turning to go. This was the time. Now. I held the gun tight and pushed the door open soundlessly. He heard me as I stepped into the room and whirled around. I wanted to yell at the top of my lungs at him. But I kept my lips together. Cliff had drilled me carefully on how I should act, what I should say. He'd particularly warned me to make Fleming talk first.
3: How did you get here?
0: You showed me the way, didn't you?
3: You remembered coming here?
0: Didn't think I would, did you?
3: You couldn't have.
0: Then how did I come back again? You explain it.
3: How long have you been in here, like this?
0: Since after dark. I got in before you came home.
3: What'd you bring with you?
0: Nobody. Just this, a .44 automatic. That's all the company I wanted with you.
3: Exactly how much do you remember?
0: Much more than you think.
3: You remember the drive-up? You couldn't have. I told you to remember it only as a dream. You had the look.
0: What look? I was holding a thumbtack pressed into the palm of each hand the whole way.
3: Then why did you do everything that you were directed to do so passively?
0: I thought there might be something in it for me later if anyone went to all that trouble.
3: You purposely faked? I can't believe it. You didn't even draw back, show a sign when I let you out of the car. Put the knife in your hand. Sent you on towards the house. Told you how to get in, what to do. You mean you went ahead unconsciously?
0: Sure, I figured you'd pay me off afterwards.
3: Oh. Well, what went wrong inside?
0: Well, I accidentally dropped the knife you gave me. Ayers jumped me in the alcove. In the darkness, your wife put a drill into my hand instead of his. And I killed him in self-defense.
3: Yes. And she ran out. I had to go after her and stop her myself. I got her with Ayers' car. She never even saw me.
0: That's what I wanted to know.
3: Are you crazy? You must have known.
0: No, I tricked you. You had me hypnotized that night, all right. But you've just convicted yourself out of your own mouth to me. I don't want to be paid off. You picked someone with a weak willpower, maybe, but strong scruples. I was an honest man. You made me commit murder. I can't clear myself in the eyes of the law ever. But you're going to pay for doing that to me now, this way.
3: Wait. Don't do that. That won't help you any.
0: You shouldn't have left me alone. That was your mistake. Here you go, Fleming.
3: Wait. Wait 1 minute more. Just a minute. Now look. Look at me. Look at my eyes.
0: Cliff had warned me to be careful, but I wasn't careful enough. I couldn't seem to help myself. I just glanced at him. Our eyes met, and suddenly mine couldn't get away anymore, as though they were hit by glue. A sort of torpor turned me into wax.

0: Why, this'll stand up in any court. There's enough evidence on this wire recorder to send Fleming to the electric chair.
1: Listen, listen.
0: Huh?
1: What's all that mumbling? I can't quite make out what this... Hey, we'd better get up there. Come on.
0: Hey, Fleming must be trying to do...
1: Holy smokes, he's getting away. Come on!

0: There's a pencil and paper in the glove compartment. Take them out. Good. Now write what I tell you. Start. I'm wanted for the murder of those two people at the Fleming house. They're bound to get me sooner or later. And I have no chance. I see no other way but this. Now, sign your name. Vincent Hardy. Now, get out of the car quickly and take the chain attached to that anchor. Over there. On your right, over there. Go ahead. That's right. Now, tie it around your stomach and legs and pick up the anchor. Yes, that's it. Carry it in your hands. Yes, very good. Come on, Connie. Now then, walk. Walk to the end of the dock. Hurry, you fool, and throw the anchor into the lake. Go ahead. Hurry. Goodbye, Vincent.
1: I knew what I was doing was wrong. I fought against it as hard as I could. And when I got to the end of the dock, I just threw the anchor into the lake and my body went tumbling.

0: Well, there he is. He's all right now. You got Fleming?
1: Yeah, Fleming's dead, Mr. Dodge. Car hit a tree and folded up like an accordion.
0: Vince would be gone, too, if I'd dosed another minute in that cellar.
1: Yeah, don't feel bad. You did all right by the boy. You went in after him like a veteran lifeguard. Say, if you can take care of him, Mr. Dodge, I want to get these recordings into my safe at the office and send some boys out to pick up Fleming in that car.
0: Yeah, sure. Go ahead, Sheriff. Vince will be all right.
2: Was he telling the truth, Cliff?
0: Yeah. This Fleming used to be a vaudeville hypnotist. Tried using his old act to get rid of heirs and his own wife. That you'll be cleared because we have proof that you were not responsible for your acts while under the hypnosis.
2: Thanks, Cliff.
0: But you'll have to appear in court and stand charges.
2: I will.
0: You're scared, kid.
2: Sort of.
0: Yeah, you'll be all right. I'll be standing there next to you the whole time. Well, come on now, let's go.

This is Robert Montgomery. Our congratulations and thanks to Eddie Bracken and William Conrad for two fine performances in Nightmare. Next week, for Suspense, we treat the subject of weather in a locale that is famous and infamous for its weather, England. And in order to do justice to the ill-famed atmospheric conditions which often shroud this island, we shall present an hour of suspense divided into two separate half-hours.

0: dramas. Two select studies with two elements in common, dramatic weather and dramatic suspense. Taken one at a time, these plays are singular triumphs. Put them together, and, well, I can promise you a deadly combination next week, when with Wet Saturday by John Collier and August Heat by W.F. Harvey, we again hope to keep you in suspense. Good night.
1: Mr. Montgomery may currently be seen in the Universal International production Ride the Pink Horse. Mr. Bracken will soon be seen in his forthcoming production, 750 Smith. Nightmare by William Irish was adapted for radio by Alfred Pauka, directed by Anton M. Leder, and produced by Robert Montgomery. Lud Gluskin is our musical director and conductor, and Lucian Marowak composes the original scores. Next week, hear two great shows, Wet Saturday and August Heat, on radio's outstanding theater of thrills, 1 hour of...
2: Suspense!

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Tonight's titles were In a Lonely Place and Nightmare. This set of shows aired on the evenings of March 6th and 13, 1948. Tune in next Thursday evening, same time, same place, for another set of thrilling and awesome thriller shows, here on Audio Theater. This is your host, Tom, saying thanks for listening. Until then, have a good one.

0: Good evening. This is your host, Evan. Welcome to Audio Theater for Saturday, September 12, 2026. This evening I present a six-play from the old-time radio series, The Adventures of Superman. Tonight's title is as follows. Nita, the Leopard Woman Parts 7 through 12 Conclusion. This set of shows aired on the evenings of January 26, 28, 30, February 2, 4, and 6, 1942. Now, sit back and relax, as The Adventures of Superman brings you tonight's feature. Enjoy this featured presentation.
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4: It's a plane!
1: It's Superman! Yes, it's Superman! Strange visitor from the planet Krypton, who came to Earth with powers and abilities far beyond those of mortal men. Superman, who can leap tall buildings at a single bound, race a speeding bullet to its target, bend steel in his bare hands, and who, disguised as Clark Kent, mild-mannered reporter for a great metropolitan newspaper, fights a never-ending battle for truth and justice. But before we join Superman, listen.
5: And now to our story. When a frightened nurse's half-choked scream foiled the Leopard Woman's daring attempt to kill Max Heller in the emergency ward of the city hospital, the cunning, fearless leader of an Oriental spy ring known as the Society of the Leopard decided to try again. Heller, hovering between life and death as a result of a bullet from the Leopard Woman's gun, might talk if he lived. Might talk too much. He had to die. But now the task was more difficult. Heller had been transferred to a private room guarded by a burly policeman. Two Secret Service men were stationed at the hospital entrance, and Clark Kent, newly appointed a special government agent, was somewhere in the building. But once again, the mysterious woman's cunning conceived a plan. At the secret headquarters of the Leopard Society, she explained it to Cato, one of her Jap henchmen.
6: It's very simple, Cato. I'm going to be sick, violently sick. We will arrange for a private room at the city hospital and a private nurse. Summon one of our English-speaking friends who has pledged allegiance to the Leopard. He will assist me.
5: Simulating pain, the Leopard Woman was taken to the hospital. Alone with her nurse, she dropped the guise of illness and at gunpoint forced the frightened girl to remove her starched uniform.
6: Take that uniform off. I don't carry this gun around to powder my nose with. It works. Get that uniform off, or this will be the last nursing job you'll ever handle.
5: Leaving the helpless nurse bound and gagged on the bed, the Leopard Woman, dressed in the starched white uniform and cap, approached the policeman seated at the door of Heller's room.
6: Good morning.
7: Morning, miss.
6: Oh, don't get up. I'm just going in to have a look at our valuable patient. He hasn't given you any trouble, has he?
7: Nah, not him. He's out cold.
6: Yes, fortunately.
5: Unsuspected, the Leopard Woman slips into Max Heller's room, darkened by drawn shades. Moving swiftly to the bed, her supple fingers reach out to fasten on the unconscious Heller's throat.
6: You stupid fool, to think you could ever escape me. No man escapes the Leopard. It's too bad you are not conscious. I should like very much to see your eyes as my fingers tighten on your throat. I should like to see your face.
8: You can if you turn on the light.
6: Oh.
8: That was my throat your fingers were fastened on. Heller was moved to another room.
6: Let go of me.
8: Oh, no.
6: Let go of me.
8: As you see, sometimes even leopards are caught in traps.
6: No, no, I...
8: You can come in now, Joe.
6: Oh, I'm...
7: See the one, Mr. Kent?
8: Yeah, turn on the light.
7: Okay.
8: No use struggling. It's all over. Put the breakfast on it, Joe.
6: You'll pay for this. You'll pay with blood.
7: Tough baby, ain't she?
8: Yes.
7: Come on, sister. These ain't got no diamonds in them, but they shine pretty. There we are.
8: Now, you'll save yourself a lot of trouble by going along quietly, Leopard Woman.
6: You think you're very clever, don't you?
7: You ain't so dumb. You fell for that switch gag, hook, line, and sinker.
6: Fools, both of you. Stupid fools.
8: Take it to headquarters, Joe. I'll pick Major Campbell up and meet you there. First, I've got to see what happened to that nurse. Now, watch her. She's tricky.
7: Don't worry about me, Mr. Kent. She ain't getting away from me. Come on, sister.
9: Dr. Harlow wanted in surgery. Dr. Harlow wanted in surgery. Dr. Harlow wanted in surgery.
3: As I told you a dozen times, Mr. Kent and I can stay here till the cows come home. We have nothing else to do. Are you going to talk or aren't you?
6: I have nothing to say.
3: See what you can do, Kent. In another minute, I'll slap her insolent face.
8: I can't blame you much, Major. You are known as the Leopard Woman, aren't you?
6: I have nothing to say.
8: You're only making it more difficult for yourself. Don't you realize that? What's your name?
6: I have nothing to say.
8: You said plenty when you were leaning over that bed with your hands on my throat, certain that you were about to murder Max Heller. You had plenty to say then. How you would have liked to see my eyes and my face. And you also said that no man escapes the leopard. Do you remember that? Do you?
3: Now, look here.
8: Just a minute, Major.
3: I'm not going to put up with this for long, Kent. She's a spy, and she deserves no consideration whatsoever. There are ways of making her talk.
8: No, we can always fall back on that. Perhaps we can reason with her, explain a few things. Particularly that we know she shot Max Heller and escaped in his folding wing plane. Naturally, Heller isn't going to feel very kindly toward her once he recovers from the bullet wound. You understand that, don't you?
6: I have nothing to say.
8: You understand that Heller, in seeking revenge for your having almost taken his life, will completely expose you. It's just a matter of time. Major Campbell might consent to give you special consideration if you cooperate. Well?
6: I have nothing to say.
3: All right, Kent. We're through handling her with kid gloves. Now let's try something else.
8: I'll take it.
3: Yeah.
8: Hello. Just a moment. You, Major.
3: Oh, thanks. Hello? Oh, yes, Dr. Kingsley. What? No. I see. All right. Yes, I will. Bye.
8: Something wrong, Major?
3: Heller died 10 minutes ago.
8: What?
3: Stop that insane laughter. Get her out of here, Ken. Lock her up.
8: Come along.
3: Okay, Mr. Kent. Oh, Heller's death is quite a blow, Kent. I was counting on him to clean everything up.
8: Oh, we still have the Leopard Woman.
3: She won't spill anything. You can bank on that. Her insolence amazes me. In any other country, she'd be backed up against a wall and shot. Sometimes I think we treat people too well over here.
8: Major, I'm sure we can figure this thing out. There must be some way of tracking down her spy ring, even if she refuses to talk. Wait a minute. Wait, now, this may sound ridiculous to you, but it might work. Suppose we let her escape.
3: Kent, are you crazy?
8: No, no, now wait, not entirely. Listen to this. If we engineered it so that she could escape without suspecting we helped her along, someone could follow her to wherever the ring's headquarters are.
3: That's terribly risky.
8: I don't see why. I could trail her without any trouble.
3: You think she'd fall for it? She's smart, you know.
8: Well, we can try. Look, you have a couple of Japanese on your staff, haven't you? Interpreters and translators?
3: Yes.
8: We'll make use of one of them.
3: Well, how?
8: We'll put him in the cell next to hers. She won't be able to see him, but she can hear him. I mean, after all Japs sound alike. We'll provide him with a key to the cell door that he can slip to her. The prison guards will have to be told, of course, to keep out of her way when she opens the cell door to let her escape. Then I'll be waiting outside to trail her.
3: You mean we'll be waiting outside? This is my party, too, you know.
8: I didn't mean it as a slight, Major. It's just that one man can get around faster.
3: Don't worry about my getting around. I've been doing it for 40 years. I think I know how. Come on. If we're going to try your scheme, let's get going. I certainly hope it works. It'll take a big load off my mind.
5: With the aid of a native Japanese attached to the espionage division of the Secret Service, Kent and Major Campbell set up the trap, baited with an opportunity for the Leopard Woman to escape. Outside the prison, they wait in a car parked in a dark alley, motor running and Kent at the wheel.
3: It's been an hour since Moyata was locked up in that cell, Kent. Think something's gone wrong?
8: Oh, no. No, she's too cagey to make a quick break. After all, she doesn't know the way is clear. She thinks guards are walking the corridors. Give her time, Major.
3: I had to give her a rope around her neck. No, I know I'm not supposed to say things like that, but I can't help it.
8: Well, unless I miss my guess, we'll be rounding up quite a flock of spies before the night's over, Major. You won't have to worry about it anymore. At least not as far as the Leopard Society is concerned.
3: I've got 6 men in a staff car waiting to follow us. They're up the street.
8: Good. I just hope the procession doesn't frighten her.
3: Oh, I told them to keep well behind us.
8: Oh.
3: Chances are she'll hop one of those cabs over there as soon as she gets out. They're all driven by servicemen. Say, wait a minute. What about money?
8: Hmm?
3: How can she take a cab without money?
8: No, I thought of that. I gave your Jap a $5 bill to wrap the key in.
3: Nice going, Kent.
8: Keep low, Major. Don't move. Here she comes.
3: Oh. I see her. Crossing the street. Hugging the buildings. I would have lost her.
4: No, she's heading for one of the cabs. Didn't take her long to spot them.
3: I see her now. She's getting in. Let's go, Kent.
4: Not yet. Give the cab a chance to pull away.
3: There it goes.
4: Okay.
3: What about lights, Kent?
4: We'll run without them.
3: Where's the cab?
4: Just turned the corner.
3: I told those fools not to lose us. Run slowly.
4: Don't you worry. There it is, up ahead. Is the other car behind us?
3: Sure. I can't tell. Evidently, you took your cue, running without lights.
4: Oh, that's fine. Just you sit tight, Major. This is going to work out swell.
3: I hope so, Kent.

0: getting out of the cab. Going into that building.
1: Motion your other car to come ahead.
0: It's right in back of us.
1: Oh, good. Now we'll have to close in fast.
0: All right, boys. Remember what I told you. If possible, we want them all alive, particularly the woman. But if you have to use those Tommy guns, Riley, you and Duncan, wait out front.
2: Okay.
0: Well, don't take the rear of the building, and the rest of you, come along with Kent and myself. Come on, let's go. Which house was it, Kent? These brownstones are alike.
1: Third from the corner. That one.
0: Hey, wait a minute. You have no gun, have you?
1: I won't need one. Here we are.
0: Shh. Okay, men.
3: Ready, Major.
0: Get set. Is the door locked, Kent?
1: I'll see. No. It's open.
4: Well, it looks as though the Society of the Leopard is about to be disbanded. Or has the cunning mind of the mysterious Leopard Woman conceived another surprise for Kent and Major Campbell? Don't miss the next thrilling episode. Tune in and listen. We're the Superman.
5: Don't forget, tune in again for the next thrilling episode with Superman.
6: Look, up in the sky.
7: It's a bird. It's a plane.
5: It's Superman. Superman is a copyrighted feature appearing in Action Comics magazine. Presenting the transcription feature, Superman.
6: Look, up in the sky.
7: It's a bird. It's a plane.
5: It's Superman. Yes, it's Superman, strange visitor from the planet Krypton, who came to Earth with powers and abilities far beyond those of mortal men. Superman, who can leap tall buildings at a single bound, race a speeding bullet to its target, bend steel in his bare hands, and who, disguised as Clark Kent, mild-mannered reporter for a great metropolitan newspaper, fights a never-ending battle for truth and justice. But before we join Superman, listen.
4: And now to our story. Although Clark Kent, by a clever ruse, succeeded in capturing the mysterious Leopard Woman, cunning leader of an Oriental spy ring, nothing was gained. The woman, even though threatened with all manner of punishment, refused to talk. To make matters worse, Max Heller, the foreign agent who might have exposed the spy ring, suffered a relapse and died of the bullet wound inflicted by the Leopard Woman. Up against a blank wall, Major Campbell, chief of the Espionage Division of the Secret Service, appealed to Kent. It was decided to match fire with fire, cunning with cunning, to let the Leopard Woman escape from the city prison where she was being held in the hope that she would lead Kent and Major Campbell to the headquarters of the spy ring. As our story continues today, the scheme is working perfectly. Three Secret Service operatives armed with Tommy guns are following Kent and Major Campbell as they approach the brownstone house the Leopard Woman has just entered. Two more armed men are stationed across the street, and the third is guarding the rear. Listen.
1: Is the door locked, Kent?
8: I don't know, Major. I'll see.
1: No, it's not locked.
0: All right, men. Get set.
2: All right, Major. Okay.
0: Open it, Kent.
1: Right. Always pitch dark.
0: I've got a flash. Wait a minute. There.
1: Keep it down low and follow me.
0: Hey, wait a minute. I smell something funny. Hmm? Smell it, Kent?
1: Yes, incense. I think we'd better separate, Major. Send two of your men upstairs and we'll comb this lower floor.
0: Good idea. O'Hara, stay with us. Kane, you and Johnson, see what you can find upstairs.
9: Okay.
1: There's a room to the right. We'll try that first.
0: Then let O'Hara get up front with his Tommy gun.
1: He can stand alongside of me. I'll shoot the flash into the room. Let me have it, will
0: you? All right. Here.
1: Thanks. All set, O'Hara?
9: Yes, sir.
1: All right, I'll swing the door open.
0: The room's empty.
1: So it seems. Try that light switch. See if it works. Huh, it works all right.
0: But the room hasn't a stick of furniture in it.
1: Yeah. Smell that incense? Pretty strong in here.
0: I know, Kent, but the room's empty.
1: It hasn't been empty long. Oh, Harry, you run upstairs and see what's doing. Chances are you'll find it deserted.
9: Okay.
0: Kent, you mean the whole house is empty?
1: I'm afraid so.
0: Hey, why are you poking in the fireplace?
1: Well, these ashes are still warm. In fact, there's a piece of incense still smoldering. That means they haven't been gone long.
0: But, Kent, what about the woman? Where is she?
9: Mr. Kent.
1: Wait a minute.
10: Yes, O'Hara?
9: The rooms are all empty up here.
10: I figured they would be. You can come down.
0: Kent, you said this was the house she entered.
1: It is.
2: Unfortunately, this hall runs right through. She went in the front way and out the back.
0: Well, then she's gone. She's tricked us.
2: I don't think that's quite it.
0: What do you mean, not quite it?
2: I don't think she knew the house was empty. Otherwise, why did she come here?
0: Well, to throw us off the scent. She knew we were following her.
2: Possibly. I think there's more to it than that. You'd better have your men make a thorough search of the house anyway. We better get to a phone and call police headquarters. If she's wandering around the street, some prowl car might pick her up. It's worth sending out an alarm. I noticed a drugstore up the street. There must be a public phone there. You start the men searching the house. I'll put the call in. I'll meet you at the car.
0: Major Campbell's office. Who? Well, send him in. It's O'Hara. Oh. They're all through searching the house.
2: Did they find anything?
0: He's coming right in. Oh, yes, O'Hara. Come in.
2: Anything turn up?
3: Just this silver medal.
2: Medal?
0: Yeah, I see it. Japanese letters.
2: Hey, wait, that's not all. Isn't that a crouched leopard in the center?
0: You're right, Kent, it is.
2: Probably the medallion of the Leopard Society. Those letters must mean something.
0: We'll find out if they do. O'Hara, get hold of Muyato. Have him translate this.
3: Yes, sir.
2: Finding that medallion proves one thing, Major.
0: What?
2: That the brownstone house was the headquarters of the spying.
0: Rather good that does us. You certainly managed to mess things up, Kent. Max Heller dead, the leopard woman at liberty. Nothing to show for our efforts but a silver medal. Let's wait till Washington hears about this. If I'm not transferred to the garbage brigade, I'll be very much surprised. Major Campbell speaking. Oh, yes, O'Hara. Wait a minute. Let me jot that down. All right, go ahead. The Society of the Leopard. Well, is that all? Right. We had to translate the Japanese letters on the medal.
2: Yes, I heard. The Society of the Leopard, eh?
0: And we let her slip through our fingers like a couple of bungling rookies.
2: No word from the police, I suppose.
0: No. You can bet your bottom dollar they won't pick her up either. She's too smart for that. Probably headed straight for another hideout after giving us the slip.
2: I don't think so, Major. In fact, I'm not quite sure she even knows where the rest of her gang have gone.
0: Well, now, isn't that a stupid statement? You mean to say they'd clear out without telling her where they were going?
2: Now, look, see if this makes sense. I've been mulling it around in my head ever since we got back here. The leopard woman knew she was running into danger when she made that second trip back to the hospital. If anything went wrong, she couldn't possibly get away. Not with the place guarded the way it was.
0: And what's the point?
2: I'm coming to it. Realizing that she might fail, she probably issued instructions that if she wasn't back within a given number of hours, her gang was to clear out of that brownstone house.
0: And leave her hanging? Don't be silly.
2: Now, just a minute. You've got to understand a woman like that. If her plan to do away with Heller failed, as it did, she knew she'd be caught and subjected to questioning, possibly even a third degree.
0: I still don't get your point.
2: Well, it's simply this. Rather than run the risk of having to reveal the whereabouts of her gang if the police put her through a third degree, she made sure she wouldn't know by telling them to pick another hideout of their own choice.
0: Oh, now look, Kent, that doesn't make sense. Here's a woman who's the brains of a spy ring.
2: Well?
0: You mean to tell me she gave her henchmen instructions to clear out without letting her know where they were going?
2: She didn't want to know. In that way, she couldn't ever be forced to reveal their whereabouts, no matter what happened.
0: Well, how is she going to locate them now?
2: Oh, they'll communicate with her somehow. Of course, you understand this is all theory. Nothing like it may have happened.
0: Well, as far as I'm concerned, Kent, the only thing that happened was that we handled this assignment like a couple of amateurs. Boy Scouts could have done better.
2: Yeah.
0: And where are you going?
2: I'm back to my office. There's no sense hanging around here. I want to think this thing over. I'll walk by the hospital and see how Jimmy Olsen's getting along. I almost forgot about him and all this excitement. Call me if you need me.
0: Well, the chances are we won't need you, Kent.
2: Huh?
0: Thanks very much for your help.
2: You mean I'm through?
0: Well, from now on, I think we'd better stick to the tried and true methods of rounding up spies.
2: I see. All right. Bye, Major.
0: Goodbye, Kent.
4: Stung at the sudden dismissal, Clark Kent returns directly to the editorial room of the Daily Planet. As he steps into his office, he finds Lois Lane seated at his desk.
9: Well, look who's here. A long-lost Secret Service man. Come on in. You're a sight for sore eyes.
2: Looks like I've been dispossessed.
9: Not quite. It was too noisy out there, and since nobody knew when you were returning to the fold, I decided to make use of your desk. I'll move this junk out.
2: No, stay right where you are. How's Mr. White?
9: Fine. And Jimmy's getting along swell. I saw him at noon today.
2: Uh-huh.
9: He asked after you.
2: Yeah, I know. I've been so busy, I haven't had a chance to think.
9: Well, how does it feel being a big Secret Service operative?
2: Well, it doesn't anymore. I've been fired.
9: No kidding.
2: Uh-huh.
9: Why?
2: No, it's a long, sad story, Lois. I'll save it for some other time. Now, what are you so busily engaged in with all these competitive newspapers here? The Sentinel, the Clarion, the Bugle?
9: Oh, I don't know. Someone evidently sent Mr. White a memorandum stating that we weren't getting as much classified advertising as our competitors. So he sat me down to check it.
2: Oh.
9: I'm an expert on help wanted, situations wanted, and miscellaneous merchandise. For instance, would you like to buy a complete set of electric Christmas tree ornaments, only slightly used? Or a genuine leopard skin? Or...
2: Wait a minute. What was that last one?
9: For immediate sale. Genuine leopard skin. Call 4836. Mm-hmm.
2: When did that ad appear?
9: It's in tomorrow's Sentinel. Well, this is an advance copy.
2: Oh.
9: What's all the excitement? Did someone steal your pet leopard and skin it?
2: Oh, we're going to check that telephone number, find out the address, and then go down and buy that leopard skin as husband and wife. Come on.
9: I like it down here at the waterfront, especially with that fog rolling in.
2: It's just another block or two. 410 Front Street. A taxi let us off at the wrong corner.
9: Clark, do you really think that ad has anything to do with the leopard woman?
2: Oh, I don't know. It's just a wild stab. Oh, here's the house.
9: It's vacant. All the windows are boarded up.
2: No, it doesn't mean anything. Come on.
9: There's a light in the upstairs hall.
2: Oh, I told you the boarding didn't mean anything. Watch these steps. They don't look too solid.
9: This is not my idea of fun. I can think of a lot of things I'd rather do.
2: Forget your Mrs. Jones. Now, this looks like the door.
9: How can anyone live in a place like this?
2: You'd be surprised. Shh, someone's coming.
3: Who is it?
2: Mr. Brower?
3: Yes?
2: We've come in reference to that leopard skin you advertised.
3: Just a minute.
9: Taking you an awful long time to open that door.
2: Oh, how do you do?
10: Come in.
2: Oh, thank you. My name is Jones. This is Mrs. Jones.
10: How do you do?
9: How do you do?
10: So, you want to buy the leopard skin?
2: We'd like to see it.
10: Oh. You want to see it?
2: Yes.
10: All right. Wait a minute. I got it in the next room. I'll bring it in.
2: Thank you. Strange bird, isn't he?
9: Dog. I don't like this.
4: Well, I can't say we do either. Is Kent's hunch right? Was the advertisement in the paper intended to lead the leopard woman back to her henchmen? You'll find out when you hear the next exciting episode, so don't miss it. Tune in and follow the story with Superman.
5: Don't forget, tune in again for the next thrilling episode with Superman.
6: Look, up in the sky.
7: It's a bird. It's a plane.
5: It's Superman. Superman is a copyrighted feature appearing in Action Comics magazine. Presenting the transcription feature, Superman.
6: Look, up in the sky.
7: It's a bird. It's a plane.
5: It's Superman. Yes, it's Superman, strange visitor from the planet Krypton, who came to Earth with powers and abilities far beyond those of mortal men. Superman, who can leap tall buildings at a single bound, race a speeding bullet to its target, bend steel in his bare hands, and who, disguised as Clark Kent, mild-mannered reporter for a great metropolitan newspaper, fights a never-ending battle for truth and justice. But before we join Superman, listen.
4: And now to our story. When the leopard woman, cunning leader of an Oriental spy ring, gained her freedom by a clever ruse, Major Campbell, chief of the Secret Service, dismissed Clark Kent from further duty. Kent, who had created the plan of letting the leopard woman escape from jail so that she might lead them to the spy ring's headquarters, was certain she herself had no idea where her henchmen had moved after abandoning their original hideout. Kent felt the Leopard Woman was waiting somewhere for a message. At the Daily Planet office, Kent found Lois going over some classified ads, one of which, strangely enough, offered a leopard skin for sale. On the slim chance that this was the message, he traced the address of the telephone number given in the ad and, taking Lois with him, made a call on the advertiser, a man named Brower. As we join them, they are standing in the dimly lit second-floor hallway of a waterfront house. Off in the distance, the foghorn of a lightship moans eerily. Kent knocks on the door.
6: How can anyone live in a place like this?
1: You'd be surprised. Shh, someone's coming.
3: Who is it?
2: Mr. Brower?
3: Yes?
2: We've come in reference to that leopard skin you've advertised.
3: Just a minute.
6: Taking an awfully long time to open that door.
2: Shh. Oh, how do you do?
10: Come in.
2: Oh, thank you. My name is Jones. This is Mrs. Jones.
10: How do you do?
6: How do you do?
10: So, you want to buy the leopard skin?
2: We'd like to see it.
10: Oh, you want to see it?
2: Yes.
10: All right. I got it in the next room. I'll bring it in.
2: Thank you. Strange bird, isn't he?
6: Clark, I don't like this. There's something fishy about this place.
2: It's the salt air blowing in from the ocean.
6: Oh, don't be funny.
2: Well, not being funny. This house is practically in the water.
6: Please, Clark, let's get out of here. I'm getting nervous. If I had... No. Clark, the door behind you.
11: Yes, Mr. Kent, the door behind you. I'll close it now. There seems to be a draft.
2: You can put that gun away.
11: I feel much more comfortable with it in my hand, if you don't mind. Won't you be seated, you and Mrs. Jones? I'm sorry we haven't more comfortable chairs, but there hasn't been time to furnish the house. You understand, I'm sure.
2: I understand perfectly.
11: Yes, of course. You're a clever young man, Mr. Kent.
6: Clark, must she point that gun at us?
11: Don't worry. I have a very steady hand.
6: Is she the Leopard Woman?
11: Yes, little one. I am the Leopard Woman.
2: Well, now that we walked into your parlor, what's the next move?
11: A very sensible question, Mr. Kent. The next move is mine.
2: What's it going to be?
11: I haven't decided yet. Until I do, you will be my guest. Excuse me. Brower?
3: Yes?
11: We will have two guests, Brower. Mr. Kent and his charming companion. They have no further interest in a leopard skin, but will spend the night with us.
3: Down below?
11: Yes, I should think so. This is an old house, Mr. Kent. In years gone by, it was owned by a sea captain, a slave trader. In the basement, he built a large, well-constructed cell to house his slaves until it was time to ship them to the market. There are no beds, but I have already arranged for mattresses to be placed on the floor.
2: Oh, that's very kind of you.
11: Don't mention it. You were kind to me in permitting me to escape from that horrible prison. I am only showing my appreciation. Take them down, Brower. You have a gun?
3: Yes.
11: The others are on guard?
3: Yes.
11: Very good. Au revoir, Mr. Kent. Good night, little one.
10: Come on, Jones. Grab the missus and I'll show you the nicest leopard skin you ever laid eyes on.

0: Talk, it's so damp down here.
1: Don't worry, Lois. We won't be here long.
0: You keep saying that, but how can we get out? The bars across this cage are an inch thick.
1: I can get you out anytime I want to.
0: Well, why don't you, instead of talking about it? What was that?
1: Nothing.
0: I know what it was. It was a rat.
1: Don't be silly.
0: Oh, the place is probably full of them. Oh, why did I ever let you get me into this? I'm such a fool.
1: Lois, please, get a grip on yourself. We're working for the government now. These people are spies, espionage agents. They're a menace to the country's welfare. We've got to stick it out until we learn more about them, how they're operating.
0: And then what?
1: Well, then we'll round them up.
0: Oh, just like that. You'll throw out your chest and walk right through those iron bars. Superman.
1: I never said I'd walk through the iron bars.
0: You'll squeeze through them.
1: Well, now you're being silly.
0: Well, maybe it sounds silly to you, but I'm cold and damp and... Oh, dear, what's the... Oh, there goes another rat. Won't be long before they decide to come in and sample us. Clark? Clark?
1: What is it?
0: Why didn't you answer me? I can't see a thing in this pitch blackness. Where are you?
1: Right here, at the bars.
0: What are you doing?
1: I'm listening. Shh.
2: For a moment, Clark Kent steps into the role of Superman, and making use of his amazing sense of hearing, listens in on a conversation emanating from the floor above. A conversation that could be heard by his ears alone.
3: Have you had time to assemble the radio apparatus?
4: No.
3: Well, do that as quickly as possible. We must make contact. When did the last report go out?
4: The day before yesterday.
3: Assemble the radio and let me know the moment it is ready.
4: Okay.
0: Clark, what are you listening to?
1: I thought I heard voices.
0: Rats, that's what you heard. Listen to them like a herd of elephants.
1: Why don't you try sleeping, Lois?
0: Go to sleep. Not on your life.
1: At least you can lie down.
0: On what?
1: Here's a mattress.
0: No, thanks. I want to be as far away from the floor as possible.
1: Hey, quiet. Someone's coming.
0: If it's Madame Leopard Woman, just let me...
1: Quiet, Lois.
0: I didn't see anyone. Did you?
1: Yes. A Jap.
0: You must have cat's eyes. How can you see anything in this pitch black darkness?
1: Maybe it's a gift. He opened what looked like a fuse box and pulled a switch. Can you hear anything?
0: No.
1: There's a faint hum. Wait a minute.
0: Now where are you going?
1: Just listening. Shh.
0: What do you expect to hear?
1: Please, Lois.
2: Once again, making use of Superman's amazing sense of hearing, Clark Kent picks up the voices of the Leopard Woman and her henchman, Brower.
3: What report have we on the movement of ships?
4: Only one report. An oil tanker sailed from here yesterday morning.
3: Do we know its approximate position?
4: Yes. 70 miles due east.
3: How large a ship is it?
4: 9,000 tons.
3: Flying what flag?
4: United States.
3: What is the ship's name?
4: The Miramar.
3: Make contact with the U-27. Give her the position of this oil tanker. Use code W on 22 kilocycles.
4: Right.
0: Clark.
1: Just a minute, Lois.
0: What in heaven's name do you expect to hear?
1: I've heard plenty. We've got to get out of here in a hurry.
0: What do you want me to do? Rub Aladdin's lamp and make a wish?
1: You don't have to do that. I just discovered that a couple of the iron bars are loose. I think I can force them out. At least I can try. Now you listen and tell me if anyone's coming.
0: Okay. How does it look?
1: All right. There goes one. And it's number two. I think we can squeeze through now. Come on. All right, now just take it easy.
0: Okay.
1: Careful. There.
0: I'm through. Can you make it?
1: Yep. There we are.
0: Now, how do we get out of the space?
1: Up those steps. There's a rear door. I noticed it when we were brought down here. Now, be as quiet as you can.
0: Okay.
1: Careful. Open the door gently.
0: Oh, we're lucky. The fog's like pea soup. Certainly feels good to get out of that dunk.
1: Come on, we haven't time to talk. I've got to put you into a cab.
0: Where are you going?
1: Never mind. You get to Major Campbell's office as fast as you can. Tell him about this place. Have him raid the house and round them all up. Oh, there's a taxi in front of that diner.
0: But, Clark...
1: Who was I say, Lois? Now, here, get in. Municipal building driver, as fast as you can make it.
0: Clark!
1: Come on. Now, some work to do.
5: As Superman. There was no mistaking that message the Leopard Woman sent. It was to a submarine giving the position of an American oil tanker. I've got to get to that tanker before it's torpedoed. 70 miles due east. If I can find it in all this fog, I'm good. Up! Up! And away!
6: Red tape streaming, Superman vanishes into the heavy fog rolling in from the sea, heading due east in search of the doomed oil tanker. Somewhere in the vastness of the fog-bound ocean, an enemy submarine is preparing to stalk its unknowing prey. Will Superman locate the oil tanker before a deadly torpedo does? Don't miss the next exciting episode. Tune in and follow the story with Superman.
7: Don't forget, tune in again for the next thrilling episode with Superman.
0: Look, up in the sky.
1: It's a bird. It's a plane.
7: It's Superman.
8: Superman is a copyrighted feature appearing in Action Comics magazine. Presenting the transcription feature, Superman.
0: Look, up in the sky.
1: It's a bird. It's a plane.
7: It's Superman.
8: Yes, it's Superman, strange visitor from the planet Krypton, who came to Earth with powers and abilities far beyond those of mortal men. Superman, who can leap tall buildings at a single bound, race a speeding bullet to its target, bend steel in his bare hands, and who, disguised as Clark Kent, mild-mannered reporter for a great metropolitan newspaper, fights a never-ending battle for truth and justice. But before we join Superman, listen.
6: And now to our story. When Clark Kent came across a classified newspaper advertisement offering a leopard skin for sale, he suspected it was a secret message connected with the Society of the Leopard, an Oriental spy ring. Tracing the address from the telephone number given in the ad, he and Lois Lane called on the advertiser, a man named Brower. Sure enough, they were met by the mysterious Leopard Woman herself, who, gun in hand, ordered them locked in a basement cell. There, making use of Superman's amazing sense of hearing, Kent listened to the Leopard Woman issuing orders to contact an enemy submarine by shortwave radio and give it the location of an American oil tanker. In the darkness of the basement cell, Kent, in his true role of Superman, removed two iron bars from the door and escaped with Lois. Putting her into a taxi, he instructed her to get to Major Campbell, the Secret Service chief, at once, to tell him to raid the waterfront hideout of the spy ring. And then, as Superman, he flew out over the fog-bound ocean searching for the doomed tanker, hoping to find it before a deadly torpedo added it to the toll of sunken ships. As our story continues today, the tanker, loaded with precious oil and bound for an Allied port, is moving slowly through the dense fog, its horn sounding dismally. And on the bridge, Captain Hansen and his first mate are peering into the gray-shrouded darkness, unaware of the danger lurking ahead.
9: Never seen it so thick out here this time of the year. Better slow down, Grave.
10: Yes, sir.
9: That's better. Got a man aloft?
10: Yes, sir.
9: That's as hard. He can't see any more than we can. How are we on course?
10: Dead on, sir.
9: Oh, this sloop should lift once we clear Weldon Reef.
10: Bad night for submarines, I'd say.
9: Oh, no. They like thick weather. Gives them a chance to surface without being spotted. I'm not worried about submarines. They're well offshore since the Coast Patrol got after them. The last sinking did the trick. I just don't want to ram a patrol boat or a destroyer. What's that up ahead?
10: I don't see a thing.
9: Oh, I guess not. On course?
10: Point off to starboard.
9: Keep her dead on, Graves. There's a 3-mile drift through here. We don't want to pile up on Weldon Reef. Well, I might as well go below. No use standing up here when I... What was that?
10: Sounded like wind.
9: Don't be a fool. Fog doesn't lay low when there's wind.
10: I don't hear it anymore.
9: Might have been a whale surfacing. What's happening on deck?
10: I don't know, sir. I'll see.
9: Oh, no. You stay here. Watch the course. I'll go down. What's going on here?
11: Captain Henson.
9: Yes?
11: Just a minute, please. I'm the cause of the trouble, Captain. Your men ganged up on me.
12: Peter Stewart.
9: Yeah. Come on. All right, Paul. Quiet. Quiet. What's this about?
11: I've come to warn you that your ship is in danger of being torpedoed by an enemy submarine.
9: How do you know?
11: What difference does it make? I know.
9: Makes this difference, mister. You're a liar and a stowaway.
11: Now, wait.
12: Right
9: down, I tell you.
11: Look, I know it's hard to believe, Captain, but I'm neither a liar nor a stowaway.
9: How'd you get on board this ship?
11: Well, I can't tell you.
9: Oh, you can't, eh? Well, maybe I can tell you a few things. We're shipping valuable cargo through tough water, and we haven't time to stand around talking. My men were right. Irons is the place for you.
11: All right, pipe down. I'll handle it. Before you do anything, Captain, I suggest you listen to me. This is a serious matter. A foreign U-boat knows your position. You may be torpedoed at any moment.
9: How'd you come by all that information?
11: That isn't important. If you take my advice, you'll change your course.
9: I'm not in the habit of taking anybody's advice, mister. Oh. Not on the deck of my own ship. Benson, Laval, take him below.
12: Hey,
11: there. Now do you believe me? That was a shell fired across your bow.
9: All right, full speed ahead. Man the boat. Top to it. Don't stand there like fools. Full speed ahead.
13: Submarine off port bow.
9: You. You better stand by at a boat, mister. We're carrying a shipload of oil. If one of those shells or a torpedo hits us, we're finished.
11: I don't think you have much to worry about, Captain. But next time, remember to take good advice.
9: Hey, where are you going? Come back here. Come back.
1: Sorry, but I have a date with that submarine.
5: As Superman, before it finds the range and blows your ship sky high. Now, this looks like a good jumping off place.
13: Up, up, and away!
6: Leaping over the rail, Superman wings out through the fog, hovers for a moment above the black conning tower of the foreign sub, and then, with a strange smile lighting his face, dives into the water. Coming up underneath the U-boat's sleek stern, he reaches out, and as though they were made of putty, rips off the two slowly turning propellers and lets them sink to the bottom of the ocean. Then, coming to the surface, he sets his muscular shoulder against the steel hull.
5: Now, my murderous friends, you're taking a ride. A ride you'll never forget, straight into the United States Navy Yard.
13: Here you go.

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1: Clark Kent speaking. Connect me with Carmody, editorial room.
0: 1 moment, Mr. Kent.
1: Thank you.
2: Carmody, editorial.
1: Oh, Bill, this is Clark Kent. Now get this, it's a scoop.
2: Go ahead.
1: The 210-foot foreign submarine U-27 lost its way in the dense fog tonight and sailed into the U.S. naval base with all hands on board.
2: What?
1: Now, wait, that's not all. 70 members of the crew and 22 officers were immediately interned. Captain Fritz Goetler, spelled G-O-E-T-T-L-E-R, commanding the U-boat, was taken to the Office of Naval Intelligence for questioning. He seemed in a dazed condition. That's all for now, Bill. I'll come back to you later.
2: Kent, that's plenty. Wow, what a story.
1: Say, is Lois Lane around the office?
2: Yeah, yeah, hold on.
0: Where in heaven's name have you been?
1: Never mind that now. Did you see Major Campbell?
0: Yes.
1: Did you tell him to raid that house?
0: Yes, I told him.
1: Oh, good. He should have them all behind bars by now.
0: Oh, I'm afraid he hasn't.
1: What do you mean?
0: Practically threw me out of his office.
1: What?
0: And he said to tell you to stick to reporting. He'll handle the spies.
1: Well, wait a minute.
0: Well, that's what he said. Where are you?
1: In a phone booth. I'm going right down to see Campbell.
0: Better get some shock absorbers. You'll certainly get thrown out, and fast.
1: Don't you worry about that. I'll see you later, Lois. So long.
3: For the last time, Kent, stop bothering me. I am not interested in waterfront houses or leopard skins or any of your fantastic stories.
1: But, Major Campbell, this isn't a fantastic story. Miss Lane and I were down there. We saw the leopard woman. She locked us in a basement cell.
3: How did you get out?
1: Well, a couple of the iron bars were loose on the cell door.
3: I know. You chewed them in half. Well, or maybe you twisted them into pretzels. Why not? You're Superman, aren't you?
1: Whoever said I was Superman?
3: Well, you certainly talk big enough. I'm sorry, I've got work to do. Important
1: now,
3: work.
1: Please, Major Campbell, this is the opportunity of a lifetime. That waterfront house is the new headquarters of the Leopard Society. They even have a shortwave radio sending apparatus there.
3: What's the address?
1: 410 Front Street.
3: And the man's name, the one you mentioned?
1: Brower.
3: We'll just check that. O'Hara.
4: Yes, sir?
3: Check the phone company and find out whether a man named Brower lives at 410 Front Street. Call me back.
4: Right.
3: I don't know why I'm even wasting this much time on you.
1: You're wasting time, all right, but not on me. We should be down at that house now.
3: Sure, you like empty houses.
1: Oh.
3: You took me to one not so long ago.
1: Listen, this one isn't empty. I told you, it's the spy ring's new headquarters. You know, I could go down there myself and round them up, but
3: Oh, Superman again, eh?
1: Well, yes, I mean, no, of course not, but...
3: Yes?
4: That checks, Major. Richard Brower, 410 Front Street. Phone number is 4857.
3: Thanks.
1: Well?
3: That's the name. And I'm still not convinced.
1: All right, I'll get the police to make the raid. They'll believe me.
3: Now, wait a minute. I'll take one more chance, Kent. Just one more. How many men do we need?
1: At least 10. The house should be surrounded so that not one of them can escape.
3: Well, I know I'm a stupid fool to be doing this, but maybe it'll teach me a lesson. O'Hara?
4: Yes, sir?
3: Round up 10 men and meet me downstairs as soon as possible. Hey, you'd better give them Tommy guns.
4: Okay.
3: Come on. Let's get it over with.
5: Meanwhile, at the waterfront headquarters of the spy ring, all is feverish activity as the leopard woman prepares to vacate the house.
6: This would not be necessary except that you are all such fools. Why did not one of you at least know that the bars of the cell could be removed by a child?
7: That isn't true. We found them bent.
6: I suppose he bent them with his hands. Put that box over there, Cato. Is that what you mean, Brower?
7: I don't know how he bent them.
6: All you know is that they are gone, both of them. And we have to run like rats in the night for fear of being trapped. Come away from that window. We haven't much time. We've got to get out of here.
7: I'm afraid it's too late.
6: What do you mean?
7: Look, down in the street. Men with Tommy guns. They're surrounding the house.
6: So it is. I always wondered when it would be.
7: Five of them are heading toward the rear door.
6: Cato?
7: Yes?
6: Bring me that black box. It is heavy. Be careful. Set it down. Here. Gently. Now, attach a fuse to it. You will find them in the leather case on the chair.
7: What are you going to do?
6: There is only one honorable defeat, Brower. Death.
7: Huh?
6: This box contains explosive enough to blow the house and everyone in it into oblivion.
7: I hear them coming up the steps.
6: That is our only consolation. We will take some of them with us into the Valley of the Shadows. Light the fuse, Cato.
5: Unaware that the Leopard Woman is about to make a final murderous gesture, Kent, Major Campbell, and three Secret Service men mount the steps to the room where a short fuse is sputtering closer and closer to the box of high explosives. Can anything save Major Campbell and his men from destruction? Don't miss the next revealing episode for Thrills Galore. Tune in and follow the story with Superman.
8: Don't forget, tune in again for the next thrilling episode with Superman.
6: Look, up in the sky.
1: It's a bird. It's a plane.
8: It's Superman.
9: Superman is a copyrighted feature appearing in Action Comics magazine. Presenting the transcription feature, Superman.
6: Look, up in the sky.
1: It's a bird. It's a plane.
8: It's Superman.
9: Yes, it's Superman, strange visitor from the planet Krypton, who came to Earth with powers and abilities far beyond those of mortal men. Superman, who can leap tall buildings at a single bound, race a speeding bullet to its target, bend steel in his bare hands, and who, disguised as Clark Kent, mild-mannered reporter for a great metropolitan newspaper, fights a never-ending battle for truth and justice. But before we join Superman, listen.
5: And now to our story. As you remember, Clark Kent, acting as a special Secret Service agent, discovered that the new headquarters of the Leopard Society and Oriental Spy Ring was located in a waterfront house. He also learned that the Leopard Woman, ruthless, cunning leader of the spy ring, was operating a shortwave radio sending set from the house and informing enemy submarines of the location of American oil tankers. Together with Major Campbell, chief of the espionage division, and 10 Secret Service men armed with Tommy guns, Kent closed in on the hideout. As our story continues today, Kent, Campbell, and three armed agents are slowly mounting the back stairway of the house. In a dimly lit room, the Leopard Woman is surrounded by her Japanese henchmen and a German-American radio operator named Brower. Listen.
6: Bring me that black box, Cato. Be careful. It's heavy.
7: What are you going to do?
6: There is only one honorable defeat, Brower. Death. Set the box down here, Cato. Gently. Now attach a fuse to it. You will find them in the leather case on the chair.
7: What's in that black box?
6: Enough powerful explosive, Brower, to blow this house and everyone in it into oblivion.
7: They're coming up the steps.
6: That is our one consolation. We will take some of them with us into the Valley of the Shadows. Light the fuse, Cato.
7: Wait a minute. Pull that fuse out.
6: They must never take us alive, Brower.
7: Pull it out, I say. There.
6: Why did you do that? There's no escape.
7: Yes, there is.
6: You said the house was surrounded, that they carried Tommy guns.
7: There's still a way out.
10: Open up in there.
7: Don't answer.
6: Can't you see there's no escape, Brower? If they capture us, it'll be disastrous to the cause. There is far more honor in death.
7: You can have the honor. I want to live.
10: Open up. We blow the lock. You can't get away.
6: Now what, Brower? How can you answer them?
7: I'll answer them. Go ahead and blow the lock. We're ready for you. That'll stop them for a while. Long enough to get out of this trap.
6: How?
7: The rear of the house faces the water of the harbor, doesn't it?
6: Yes.
7: We can get to the roof through the skylight, can't we?
6: Yes.

0: Tito, you mean it is a sacrifice for which we shall be well paid in the glory of our ancestors. Not so?
1: You speak with great courage, Cato.
2: Come on. We have much time.
1: Farewell, Cato.
0: Farewell. And may good fortune be with you.
3: Leaving Cato and the other members of the spy ring to perish in the impending explosion, Brower and the leopard woman climb through the skylight to the roof. Meanwhile, at the door, Major Campbell is preparing to blow the lock with a pistol.
4: All right. Let me have your gun, O'Hara. Stand back, Kent. One shot should do it.
5: Wait a minute, Major. I hear something.
4: Yeah, what?
5: Sounds like the sputtering of a fuse. That's what it is. We'd better get out of here. Hurry.
6: But, Kent...
5: Don't argue. They're setting a bomb off. This house will go sky high. Hurry.
6: Kent, where are you? Kent!
7: O'Hara, did he go outside? I didn't see him, but Kent, sorry he did. We'll see if we can find him. Will you hurry up now?
5: Good thing it's dark on this stairway. Made it easier to get Campbell to slip. Now to get back to that door, break in, and find out what's doing. Sir, that's a fuse sputtering all right. This is beginning to look like a job for Superman.
8: One good shove should finish the door. Here goes. Great, Scott. A dozen chaps seated around a box of high explosive. I'm too late. It's going up.
0: Swim faster if you can. That explosion set fire to the house. We jumped just in time.
1: I can't go any faster. These clothes weigh me down. How much further is it?
0: Not far. My speedboat is anchored near the end of the breakwater. There it is.
1: Will they see us?
0: No. They're too busy watching the house. The whole roof blew out.
1: Poor Kate.
0: Here we are. Tread water until I chime in. Hold on to the gunwale. All right. Let me have your hand. Lift yourself up.
1: I can't.
0: As I pull. Now.
1: Oh.
0: A little more. That's it. Okay. It won't take long to get us started. And then across the harbor.
1: Across the harbor?
0: Yes. But... to get hold of a car that'll carry us to freedom.

0: I tell you, Kent was trapped in the house, O'Hara. He never came out. He's somewhere in that blazing inferno.
1: Well, at least, Major, you might make an attempt to rescue me.
0: Kent! For the love of heaven, man, what happened to you?
1: Nothing very exciting. I walked out behind you just before the explosion.
0: Oh, I was certain you were caught in it.
1: Well, not quite. But most of the Leopard Society was, I can assure you.
0: What do you mean, most of them?
1: Those who were in the house at the time. You won't know who until that fire burns itself out, and even then identification may be difficult.
0: The fire department should be here any minute now. Call went in. Oh, incidentally, I want to apologize, Kent. You were 100% right this time.
1: Oh, forget it, Major. Well, I've got to buzz my paper. After all, this is news, and I'm still a reporter. I'll be back.

0: Daily Planet.
1: Carmody, editorial room. Clark Kent calling.
0: One moment, Mr. Kent.
1: Thank you.
2: Hello?
1: Carmody, Clark Kent.
2: Oh, brother, are you in for it?
1: Yeah, why?
2: The chief's been stomping around here like a bull in a china shop.
1: He has, huh?
2: So far, you've been fired 9 times.
1: Good. Tell him to make it an even dozen.
2: Say, what's up, Kent? Got anything hot?
1: Yes, sir. Red hot. A violent explosion and fire destroyed the front street hideout of an Oriental spy ring 10 minutes ago. The explosion was a suicide gesture on the part of the Japanese agents who made up the ring. Trapped by armed Secret Service operatives, they took the traditional Oriental way out, self-inflicted death. There is still no accurate count of how many perished. I'll get back to you later with more details, Carmody. Oh, wait a minute, hold on. Here comes Major Campbell. He looks excited. Maybe he's got something new. Hold the wire.
3: Kent, they got away.
1: Who got away?
3: The leopard woman in Brower, I guess.
1: How do you know?
3: The police. They held up a car.
1: Wait a minute. No sense holding on, Carmody. I'll get back to you.
2: Okay.
1: Now, just what happened, Major?
3: I just spoke to one of the state troopers.
1: Yeah?
3: A man and a woman stopped a car on the highway just a few minutes ago, slugged the driver and rode off.

0: They were both dripping wet. And the woman answered the description of the leopard woman.
1: Well, we mustn't jump to conclusions, Major. If Brower and the leopard woman were in the house, how could they have gotten out before the explosion? Your men were guarding all the doors.
0: I know, Kent.
1: Oh, wait a minute. Did you say they were wet?
0: That's what the state trooper said.
1: Oh, that begins to make sense. We should have thought of that.
0: Yeah, thought of what?
1: The roof. The rear of that house faced the water. Brower and the leopard woman might have jumped off the roof, landed in the water, and somehow reached shore. Come on, I want to talk to that state trooper.
2: Where are we going, Brower?
3: I don't know yet. Is that car still following us?
2: Nope. Turned off.
3: Switch on the radio. 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
2: All right.
3: You might find out if they know we're missing. Takes a few seconds to heat up.
4: So don't forget. 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
3: Get something else.
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3: No, wait.
4: Contrary to first belief, the explosion and fire in the Front Street headquarters of a dangerous Oriental spy ring did not take the life of the ring's female leader, the Leopard Woman.
3: That's it. Listen.
4: Police have just admitted that the Leopard Woman and a German-American espionage agent named Brower made good their escape, but are confident that they will be under arrest shortly. An 8-state alarm has gone out and all roads leading from Metropolis are under armed guard, since it is believed the spies are attempting to escape in a stolen car.
3: That's enough.
4: Major Campbell,
3: turn it off.
4: Chief of Detectives.
2: He said all roads are being guarded.
3: I heard him.
2: What will we do?
3: We'll get off the roads.
2: I don't understand.
3: Look, there's a private seaplane base a mile or so from here. We'll have to take over a ship and head out to sea.
2: What good will that do us?
3: If we can contact one of our submarines, it'll do us a lot of good. Sooner or later, they'll catch us if we keep riding this way. They won't catch us in the air.
2: And what if we cannot contact a submarine?
3: We'll fly until our gas gives out. Then you can enjoy that honorable death you were talking about. But don't worry. Both the U-21 and the U-27 are offshore. We'll raise one of them.
5: Once again, the Leopard Woman seems about to slip through the fingers of the law. Can Brower put his plan through? Will he and the Leopard Woman escape? The story comes to a smashing climax in the next episode, so don't miss it. Tune in and follow it with Superman.
6: Don't forget, tune in again for the next thrilling episode with Superman.
2: Look, up in the sky.
7: It's a bird. It's a plane.
6: It's Superman. Superman is a copyrighted feature appearing in Action Comics magazine. Presenting the transcription feature, Superman.
2: Look, up in the sky.
7: It's a bird. It's a plane.
6: It's Superman. Yes, it's Superman, strange visitor from the planet Krypton, who came to Earth with powers and abilities far beyond those of mortal men. Superman, who can leap tall buildings at a single bound, race a speeding bullet to its target, bend steel in his bare hands, and who, disguised as Clark Kent, mild-mannered reporter for a great metropolitan newspaper, fights a never-ending battle for truth and justice. But before we join Superman, listen.
5: And now to our story. When a violent explosion set fire to the waterfront hideout of the Leopard Woman spy ring, Clark Kent and Major Campbell, chief of the Secret Service, were certain the woman and her Japanese henchmen had perished. But unknown to them, the cunning female spy, together with her radio operator, a man named Brower, made good her escape by jumping off the roof into the water a moment before the explosion leveled the house. As our story continues today, we find them speeding along the road in a stolen car. Brower is at the wheel. From a news broadcast heard on the car radio, they've just learned that the police of 8 states are now on their trail. Listen.
2: Well, what do we do now? You heard what the radio said. The roads are under guard.
3: We'll get off the roads.
2: What do you mean?
3: There's a private seaplane base up ahead. We've got to get one of the ships and head out to sea.
2: What good will that do us? None of those private planes carry enough gas to get us far.
3: We won't have far to go. Not if we can contact one of our submarines off the coast. It's our only chance now that they know or even suspect that we escaped. There's the base. I'll turn in.
2: There's only one plane moored.
3: One is enough. Come on.
2: I don't see anyone around.
3: There's a watchman in that shack. He's asleep. We shouldn't have any trouble.
2: Your revolver?
3: Yes, but it got soaking wet. I can use the butt. Now, quiet. You stay out here. I'll sneak in and take care of him. He's dead to the world. This should be a cinch. Watch the road in case anyone stops or drives in.
2: I will, but hurry.
3: Okay. He won't wake up for a while. Yeah, he won't wake up.
2: What about keys?
3: We won't need them. I'll cross the ignition wires. Come on, we've got to row out to the plane. Wait a minute. Get down. There's a car coming. All right, come on.
2: There's a rowboat tied to the dock.
3: Any oars in it?
2: Yes.
3: We're running in luck. Hop in. Can you make it?
2: I think so.
3: All right?
2: Yes.
3: Sit in the back seat. I'll cast off. Well, so far, so good.
2: Are you sure you can get the plane started?
3: Positive. Won't be the first time I've crossed wires. Say, you can fly a seaplane, can't you?
2: Why not? No different from any other plane, except for pontoons. Suppose it has no radio.
3: That's the chance we're taking.
2: Easy, easy. You're right on top of it. Dylan, you're right.
3: Grab the mooring line.
2: I've got it.
3: Now, can you get aboard? I'll keep the boat close. Don't pull in.
2: I won't.
3: Open the cabin door. Now, climb inside. I'll follow you.
2: What about the boat?
3: That's the least of my worries. Here I come. Okay, close the door.
2: If you can get her started, we're all right.
3: Don't worry about that. Now, see if there's a flashlight in the tool compartment.
2: Yes.
3: Good. Shine it under the dashboard.
2: There's a radio, isn't it?
3: Yes. Yes, sending and receiving. Hold the light steady. Step on the starter. That's enough.
2: Any trouble?
3: No, I'll get it.
2: Flower.
3: What?
2: A car just pulled in off the road. Two men are walking toward the shack.
3: Step on the starter. There she goes.
2: The men are running down to the dock.
3: Get set to give her the gun. I'll cut the mooring line. Okay, let her go.

0: rising from the water like some monstrous seabird, the plane roars into the darkness, headed for the open ocean. Meanwhile, back at the Metropolis office of the Secret Service, Clark Kent and Major Campbell await word of the Leopard woman's arrest.
1: Kent, that woman is amazing. I can't bring myself to believe that she dove off that roof. It just doesn't seem possible.
2: And by this time, you should realize that anything's possible. She took a desperate chance.
1: Well, what good did it do her? She's bound to be picked up. Every road leading out of Metropolis is covered. They can't get through.
2: I hope you're right, Major. She's led us quite a chase. I'd like nothing better than to see her behind bars.
1: If you recall, she was behind bars once. Your brilliant little plan let her out.
2: Now, let's not bring that up.
1: Excuse me. Major Campbell speaking. Oh, yes? What? Hold on a minute. Kent, jot this down as I give it to you.
2: All right.
1: Go ahead. Midtown Harbor Seaplane Base, Amphibian NX-312. Yes, I've got that. What time was this? 5:30 a.m. Any description? I see. All right. Thanks a lot. Yes, I'll check on it. Well, this looks bad, Kent.
2: What's it all about?
1: A man and a woman slugged the watchman at the Midtown Harbor seaplane base at 5:30 this morning and stole an amphibian moored offshore.
2: Stole it? A man and a woman?
1: Yes. Does that mean anything to you?
2: It might mean plenty. Who was that call?
1: McCary at the state police barracks. Said two of his men drove in just as the plane took off.
2: Uh-huh.
1: Found the watchman out cold. Oh, Kent, I don't like it. That woman has slipped through again.
2: Let's not jump to conclusions, Major. In the first place, what good would a seaplane do the Leopard woman?
1: I don't know, but I'm willing to bet she's behind this. We know she and Brower escaped the explosion, stole a car on the state highway, and we're headed out of the city.
2: Wait a minute. The firemen found a shortwave sending set in the wreckage of that building, didn't they?
1: Yes. What's that got to do with it?
2: Well, it proved our original suspicion was correct, that the Leopard woman was communicating with enemy submarines offshore.
1: I still don't get the point.
2: That seaplane, was it radio equipped?
1: McCary didn't say. What are you driving at, Kent?
2: Simply this. If the Leopard woman and Brower did steal that plane, they're probably planning to contact a foreign sub, get aboard, and make a perfect getaway.
1: Well, what are we going to do about it? Sit here and stare at one another?
2: No, we've got to get to a shortwave listening post, a Coast Guard station. Maybe we can pick up the plane signal. Come on.
1: Wait a minute. O'Hara, meet me downstairs with a car. Yes, right away.
3: Come on, Major.
1: I'm coming. Well, anything doing, Kent?
2: No, not yet.
1: You never told me you could handle shortwave apparatus. There's not much you can't do.
2: That's laying it on a little thick, Major. Here, wait. Something's coming through. I'll switch it to the speaker, listen.
4: Must have position. Urgent. Must have position. Urgent. Check. Agent 1-4. Code word. Anschluss. Come in.
2: What's that? Oh, we're calling from the plane. Listen.
5: Position 65 miles southwest harbor.
1: Is that the submarine?
2: Yes, our hunch was right.
1: Well, where are you going, Kent?
2: I got an idea. Call the Navy Yard and give them the location of that sub. I'll be back.
0: Racing down the hall, Kent darts into a vacant office, closes the door behind him. In a moment, his street clothes give way to the blue costume and brilliant red cape of Superman. Stepping to the window, he raises it.
6: 65 miles southwest. You're in for a surprise, Leopard Woman. A very unpleasant surprise. Up! Up! And away!

0: I must compliment you, Brower. Everything worked out to perfection.
1: It was better than being blown up.
0: Yes, far better. We should be sighting a U-21 soon. Look for a periscope. Fortunately, the sea is calm. We should have no trouble landing. Before we set the plane adrift or sink it, I should like to send a final message to our friend, Mr. Kent. It would be amusing to...
2: What's the matter?
0: I don't know. Something's wrong. The controls don't respond. We're banking.
2: No, it can't be.
0: Look! The face at the window.
2: I saw it. It's gone now. What's happening?
0: We're heading back toward land. Brower!
2: Cut the motor.
0: We're still moving. Faster than before. What's that wind?
2: I can't believe it. It's insane.
0: Brower, something is pushing us. Brower! Brower!
3: I don't know how you accomplished it, Kent, but if anyone ever needs the services of a Superman, I'll send him to you.
4: It's nice of you to say that, Major, but...
3: I know. It was nothing. Nothing except that a stolen plane piloted by one of the most dangerous foreign spies in the world suddenly comes down on the beach in a perfect three-point landing, and when the Coast Guard men haul Brower and the Leopard Woman out, they're so frightened they can't talk. That's nothing. Well, maybe someday you'll be able to tell me how it was done.
4: Perhaps. But in the meantime, I have a story to get out.
3: Well, then I'll leave you. Oh, by the way, how's that youngster, the one who opened up all this spy business?
4: Jimmy Olsen?
3: Hmm.
4: Oh, he's fine. Mr. White, the editor, sent him to a dude ranch after he got out of the hospital. He's there now.
3: Well, give him my regards if you see him.
4: Sure thing. Bye.
3: Bye, Kent.
4: Ah, we get to that story. Oh, now what? Hello. Yes, this is Clark Kent. Where? Rocky Point. Yes, I'll accept the call. Rocky Point, that's where Jimmy is. And what he wants. Yes? Yes, hello, Jimmy. How are you? What? I can't hear you, Jim. Trouble? What kind of trouble? Were you in the accident? What? Did you say ghost car? Ghost? Now take it easy, Jimmy, and tell... Hello. Jimmy. Hello. Operator.
5: Well, it certainly looks like another baffling mystery is brewing. What could Jimmy have meant by a ghost car? And why was he suddenly cut off? Don't miss the next episode. It begins another thrilling adventure. Tune in and follow the story with the Superman.
6: Don't forget, tune in again for the next thrilling episode with Superman.
0: Look, up in the sky.
7: It's a bird. It's a plane.
6: It's Superman. Superman is a copyrighted feature appearing in Action Comics magazine.
8: 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This is your host, Evan, saying thanks for listening. Until then, have a good one.

0: Good evening, this is your host, Richard. Welcome to Audio Theater for Saturday, July 18th, 2026. 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Tonight's title is as follows, The Pan-Am Highway. 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Enjoy this featured presentation.
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2: Look! Up in the sky!
3: It's a bird! It's a plane!
1: It's Superman! Yes, it's Superman, strange visitor from the planet Krypton, who came to Earth with powers and abilities far beyond those of mortal men. Superman, who can leap tall buildings of a single bound, race a speeding bullet to its target, bend steel in his bare hands, and who, disguised as Clark Kent, mild-mannered reporter for a great metropolitan newspaper, fights a never-ending battle for truth and justice. But before we join Superman, listen.
4: And now to our story. Having returned from the West, where he solved the mystery of the Silver Arrows, Clark Kent, star reporter for the Daily Planet newspaper, in reality Superman, found himself involved in another baffling problem. Reports from Washington have revealed that two separate expeditions of American engineers sent to survey the possibilities of building a Pan-American highway to join North and South America in an everlasting bond of friendship have disappeared in the awesome windswept wilderness of the Andes Mountains, vanished as if into thin air, blotted from the face of the earth. As our story begins, a powerful car is threading its way through the city of Metropolis. In it are three familiar figures. At the wheel, gray-haired Perry White, editor of the Daily Planet, and beside him in the front seat, Lois Lane and Clark Kent. It is almost midnight.
5: I tell you, it doesn't make sense. Two expeditions of trained engineers just can't lose their way like babes in the woods.
6: Have you ever seen the Andes Mountains, Mr. White?
5: What's that got to do with it?
6: Plenty. Those mountains are wild, unexplored, practically uncharted. Any one of a million things could have happened.
5: I can understand one party of men getting lost, but not two. Lightning doesn't strike twice in the same place. What do you think, Kent?
7: I think you ought to stop for that red light up ahead.
6: Hey, what's happened to your voice, Clark?
7: You know, I'm just a little hoarse. I've been dictating all that war news over the phone since early this morning. But to get back to your question, Mr. White, frankly, I don't know what to think. You know, green light, you can go now.
5: I see it.
7: All right.
6: Incidentally, where are we going at this hour of the night?
5: You'll find out in good time. Try being patient for a little while.
6: I can be patient, but I'd like to know what's important enough to make you drive like a maniac. You're doing 70.
5: Well, we lost a lot of time in traffic, and the faster we go, the sooner we'll get there.
6: Yes, but the faster we go, the less chance we have of getting anywhere. Hey, Mr. White, your headlights are off.
5: That's right. I turned them off. Here on, I don't want to be seen.
6: Now, look, Mr. White, enough is enough. You can put your dimmers on.
5: How many times do I have to tell you I don't want to be seen? Kent, there should be a faint blue light somewhere up ahead. Watch out for it, will you? I don't want to miss it.
7: Okay. I see it, Mr. White. Over there on the left, between the trees.
5: Where? I don't see it.
6: I can't even see my hand in front of my face.
7: Oh, there it is. See to the left.
5: Well, you're right, Kent. You've got good eyes. That means that this is our stopping place. All right, now let's get out.
6: Hey, where are we anyway? Mr. White, I hear footsteps. Someone's coming. I tell you, someone's coming. Come on.
5: Quiet, boys, will you? That you, Bronson?
8: Yes, Mr. White.
5: You're right on time.
8: Well, let's get started. Lead the way, Bronson.
5: Come on, Kent.
8: Lost. Okay. I hate to use the flashlight, but I'll shine it down so you can see.
6: What's he saving that light for? Christmas?
5: Lois, will you get it through your head that we don't want to be seen?
6: Way out here in the woods, who's going to see us? Rabbits? What's that up ahead?
7: Yeah, it looks like a big plane. It is.
6: Well, what's it doing here?
5: Now your curiosity can be relieved. Kent is right, it is a big plane and a new kind of stratosphere ship. That's the reason for all this secrecy. If it's half as good as the designer says it is, it'll be just what we'll need for those Andes Mountains.
6: Don't tell me we're flying to the Andes tonight.
5: Lois, will you stop being so silly? Bronson, is you ready for a test flight?
8: All set, Mr. White. Hop in.
7: Come on, Lois. Up you go.
5: That's right.
7: Mr. White, want a hand?
5: Who do you think I am?
8: Steady, sir.
5: All right?
8: Of course I'm all right. A foot slip, that's all.
5: All right. We'll fly up blind. I don't want to attract attention with the field light.
9: Everyone in?
8: Yes.
7: Sounds mighty sweet, Mr. White. Special motor?
9: Everything on it is special. It's supposed to be capable of more speed at a higher altitude than any ship ever flown. Give her the gun, Bronson.
4: As the giant steel bird pierces the curtain of night and roars upward on its test flight, a strange and significant scene is taking place in the Hemisphere Administration Building in Washington. Outside the offices of John Ives, Administration Director, a large group of newspaper men wait impatiently for his report on the mysterious disappearances in the Andes Mountains. Within the offices, however, Mr. Ives paces nervously back and forth in the radio room.
10: Keep crying, Evans. They must answer. You've got to answer.
11: Official 177 calling G33. Come in, G33. Official 177 calling G33. Come in, G33. I'm sorry, sir. There's no response.
10: Well, I can't stall any longer. I'll have to go out there and face them. Keep trying, Evans.
11: Yes, sir.
10: All right.
11: I'm coming. Calling G33. Come in, G33.
10: Well, gentlemen. We've been waiting almost 2 hours, Mr. Ives. This story is holding up morning papers clear across the country. Now, what's cooking?
12: Well, I'm afraid there's nothing I can tell you, gentlemen.
10: Now, one moment, please.
12: As you know, an hour ago, we were in shortwave communication with G33, the third and last party of the Trans-Hemisphere Expedition. They informed us they were climbing in the Tupungato region where the other two parties disappeared.
10: Yes?
12: I regret to report that our communications with G33 have been broken.
10: Oh, no. Mr. Ives, the public can't be bulldozed any longer. Now, what happened? Why don't you tell us the truth?
12: Gentlemen, I'm telling you the truth.
13: Well, nobody believes it. People aren't going to swallow that story, Mr. Ives. They don't believe it about two expeditions, and highly expect to believe it about the third.
14: Why don't you admit it's the work of fifth colonists?
13: Because that's not true. Well, why don't you tell us what you do know, then? Those expeditions aren't lost. Something happened. American people have a right to know.
12: Well, I agree, gentlemen. But I don't know a thing more than you do.
10: Then we'll have to say that the third expedition disappeared. And the government isn't doing anything about it.
12: We're doing everything we can. I give you my word. Now, that's all for tonight, then.
10: And that's quite enough, too.
12: Any luck, Evans?
15: No, sir.
12: Well, keep trying, Evans. Those newspaper reporters are driving me crazy. If we don't contact that expedition soon, I don't know what I'll do. Oh, wait a minute. There's one newspaper man who might be able to help. Clark Kent of the Daily Planet. Hand me that phone, Evans.
15: Yes, sir. Here it is.
12: Operator. Operator, get me Clark Kent at the Daily Planet in Metropolis. Yes, that's right.
16: I'll hold it.

0: the altitude now, Bronson?
1: 19,000.
0: See? 455.
1: You mean we're climbing that fast?
0: That's right, Mr. Kent. She's not wide open.
2: Duffy in here? I'm getting a little dizzy.
0: Now, how about some oxygen, Bronson?
1: All right.
2: Much better. What's the altitude now?
1: Almost 22,000 minutes.
0: Is she straining, Bronson?
1: Riding easy as a kite.
0: Then she's sold. Tell Hendricks I'll mail it my check in the morning.
1: Yes.
0: Try the radio cam.
1: Sure. What do you want to hear?
2: Jack Benny.
0: Don't be silly. This is a shortwave set. See if you can get Washington. It's marked on the dial.
1: Yes, here it is.
3: Come in, G33. Official 177 calling. Come in, G33. Official 177 calling.
2: What's official 177?
0: Government call letters.
1: Wait a minute. Mr. White, what were the radio call letters of the first trans-hemisphere expedition?
0: G31. The second expedition was G32.
1: Well, listen to this. I'll turn it up.
3: 177 calling G33. Official 177 calling G33. Come in, please.
2: That's Washington calling the third expedition. There's no answer.
0: You're right, boss. G33 must be the call letters of the third expedition. If that one's lost, too, Kent, turn the transmitter on. We'll call Washington.
1: All right.
0: Mr. White, you can't transmit. This plane isn't registered yet. I lose my license. Please, Mr. White, stop it.
4: Now, don't worry about your license. 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This happens to be important. Now, let me have the phone again.
1: Here you are.
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3: 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Clear this wavelength.
0: Please, Mr. White, there'll be an awful row about this.
4: Quiet, Bronson, will you? I'm going to speak to them. Official 177, Perry White calling. Perry White, editor of Metropolis Daily Planet. Come in, official 177. Let's hear what they've got to say.
3: Official 177, back to Perry White. Stand by, Perry White, for a message from Hemisphere Administration. Message reads, it's Clark Kent with you. I will repeat, it's Clark Kent with you.
4: If they want you, Kent, take it.
1: Okay. Clark Kent speaking. Ready for message. Come in, please.
3: Official 177, back to Clark Kent. Instructions from Ives at Hemisphere Administration. Message reads, Clark Kent, proceed to Washington immediately. I will repeat, Clark Kent, proceed to Washington immediately. Confirm receipt of message. Come in.
1: Clark Kent, back to official 177. Message received. Will proceed as directed.
3: Clear this wavelength. Urgent official. Come in, G33. Come in, G33.
4: Turn it off. Bronson, head the ship for Washington.
0: Mr. White, we can't land there. I told you this ship hasn't been registered yet.
4: Bronson, do as I say. We'll land Kent in Washington. We're on official business, and incidentally, the biggest story of the year.
5: Will Clark Kent be able to solve the baffling riddle that involves both North and South America? What has happened to the men who were sent into the towering Andes Mountains? Where have they vanished to? Don't miss the startling developments in the exciting international drama that looms ahead. Tune in and listen with Superman.
6: Don't forget, tune in again for the next thrilling episode with Superman.
7: Look, up in the sky.
8: It's a bird. It's a plane.
6: It's Superman.
9: Superman is a copyrighted feature appearing in Action Comics magazine.
6: Presenting the transcription feature, Superman!
7: Look, up in the sky!
8: It's a bird! It's a plane!
6: It's Superman! Yes, it's Superman, strange visitor from the planet Krypton, who came to Earth with powers and abilities far beyond those of mortal men. Superman, who can leap tall buildings at a single bound, race a speeding bullet to its target, bend steel in his bare hands, and who, disguised as Clark Kent, mild-mannered reporter for a great metropolitan newspaper, fights a never-ending battle for truth and justice. But before we join Superman, listen.
5: And now to our story. America has been shocked to learn of the mysterious disappearance of three parties of engineers who, under orders from the Hemisphere Administration in Washington, have gone into the Andes Mountains to survey the possibility of building a new highway between North and South America. To solve the mystery, Perry White, editor of the Daily Planet, has bought a stratoplane in which he hopes to fly to South America, cross the Andes, and discover the truth behind the missing expedition. With him on the test flight of the amazingly powerful plane are Lois Lane and Clark Kent. When they turn on the shortwave radio, they learn that John Ives, Hemisphere Administration Director, wants Clark Kent in Washington. White instructs the pilot to head the ship toward Washington so that Kent can report. We find him now in the private office of the director, John Ives.
10: Kent, I'll be very brief.
11: Yes, sir?
10: You have a splendid record as a troubleshooter. I admired the work you did for the Navy Department.
11: Thank you.
10: You've been a great help to us. Heaven knows we need help now, desperately.
11: You mean on this South American case?
10: Exactly. Most completely baffling thing I've ever run up against. Oh, are you well enough to assist me? You seem to have a bad cold.
11: Oh, no, I'm just a little hoarse. I've been dictating war news all day.
10: Oh.
11: Of course, I'll have to check with my editor, Perry White, about getting a leave of absence.
10: Oh, naturally, naturally. Now, you can take care of that later. Now, you know the background of the case, don't you?
11: Yes, but...
10: What, Kent? Speak up.
11: Well, to be perfectly honest, sir, I've had a feeling that perhaps the government hasn't disclosed everything it knows about the case.
10: Well, I don't blame you, Kent. It seems fantastic that we should know absolutely nothing. But it's the truth. Of course, Ken, don't think we expect you to accomplish miracles. After all, you're not Superman.
11: Oh, no. No, of course not. But you can be sure I'll do my best. When do I leave?
10: Leave?
11: Yes.
10: Where to?
11: Well, South America.
10: Oh, now, hold on a minute, Kent. You don't understand.
11: What do you mean?
10: I don't want you to go to South America. I need you here in Washington.
11: Well, those engineers disappeared in the Andes. How can I help find them in Washington?
10: Kent, searching parties are absolutely useless. We don't want to lose any more lives by sending out more expeditions. Those mountains are treacherous. We're up against something unknown, something uncanny. We need a theory, Kent. We've got to be armed with knowledge to tackle this job properly. Foolish to go on squandering human lives. We've got to think this thing out.
11: I understand. I'm sorry I jumped to the conclusion. Of course, I'll help you any way I can.
10: Good. Now, I suggest you return to Metropolis, get matters straightened out with your editor, pack some things, and return here as soon as possible.
11: Right, I'll get going now.
10: I can arrange to have you flown to Metropolis and back, if you wish.
11: Well, thanks, but if you don't mind, I'll use the ordinary means of transportation.
10: Well, suit yourself. Just get back as soon as you can.
11: I will, sir. Goodbye.
10: Goodbye.
2: Yes?
3: Press room, sweetie pie. We're closing the extra in 2 minutes. Can you make it?
2: Yes, if you stop calling me every 10 seconds. Copy, boy. Here, rush this downstairs.
12: Sure thing, Miss Lane.
2: And hurry.
12: Okay.
2: Well, that's that. Never a dull moment. Well, if it isn't the Wizard of Washington himself.
12: Well.
2: What brings you back so soon, Mr. Kent?
12: Well, I have to speak to Mr. White. Is he in his office?
2: No, he drove back to the airport. He took Jimmy Olsen with him. They're loading stuff on the plane. Mr. White wanted to leave as soon as you got back. Now that you're here, we can start immediately.
12: Well, I can't go.
2: Why not?
12: They want me back in Washington to work on this South American case.
2: What good will you do? I suppose I didn't really mean to say that. Say, have you taken anything for that throat of yours?
12: No, it'll clear up. How soon will Mr. White be back?
2: Don't know. That depends on how long it takes to get the plane ready.
12: Oh, wait a minute. It sounds like Mr. White's boy. He must be back.
13: I'll never talk at your slow-moving gang in Lidley. I walk out of the place for a couple of hours and the whole paper goes to pot.
14: Oh, hello, Kent.
12: Hello, Mr. White. May I see you alone for a moment?
14: Yes. So come on in. Lois, you sent for your baggage?
2: Yeah, it's downstairs.
14: Good. Jimmy!
13: Of all the slow pups in the world, he's the worst.
14: Jimmy!
15: Coming. Tell me to put that stuff in the car. That's where I've been. Hello, Mr. Kent.
13: Now, look here, you young, irresponsible rascal.
15: Mr. White, what did I do wrong now?
13: All right. Stop blabbering. I just want you to be sure that I have a copy of the extra as soon as it comes off the press. Come on, Kent.
14: Okay.
13: Yes?
16: It's O'Brien in the press room, Mr. White. We just got the extra rolled.
13: All right, stop bragging. It's the extra on the disappearance of the third expedition. It'll be on the street before any paper in town. Not bad.
12: You mean the staff of the planet isn't a slow-moving gang of nitwits?
13: Who said that?
12: You did.
13: Huh? Oh, well, that's different. If I don't yell my head off all the time, they'll think I'm getting soft. Now, I couldn't consider flying down to South America if I weren't so sure that the planet would keep on going full steam ahead without me. You've got a great bunch here, Kent. But you're fired if you tell anyone I said so. No? What happened in Washington?
11: Well, that's what I wanted to talk to you about. Ives asked me to work with him on this South American case.
13: What are you talking about? You work for the Daily Planet, Kent.
11: Well, I know, but...
13: You're leaving for South America with Lois and me right now.
11: Oh, I'm sorry, Mr. White. I'm going back to Washington.
13: Against my orders?
11: Put it that way if you like.
13: No. Wait a minute, Kent. I counted on having you along on this trip. There's not going to be any tea party. No telling what kind of trouble we'll run into. Well, I'm not as young as I used to be.
11: Gosh, Mr. White, I'd give anything to be able to go along. You don't think I like to sit behind a desk in Washington, do you? I just happen to believe that my first duty is to the government.
13: Of course. Of course, Kent, you're right. I'm sorry I was unreasonable. Well, I want to get started before daylight. Lois, come in here.
11: Mr. White, there's something I want to ask you.
13: Hmm? What is it?
11: Well, I realize that you want to keep the trip a secret, but if you run into any trouble, if anything unusual happens, will you radio me at Washington?
13: That's an odd request, Kent. I'm figuring on the scoop, you know.
11: I know, but...
13: Now, if we find anything that makes a good story, why should I let it slip through my fingers?
11: Because it may give us a clue. Those disappearances are closely connected with the government's goodwill program in South America. Besides, I promise you, I'll keep any information you give me a secret.
13: All right, Kent, I agree. Good. Our first duty is to the government, always.
2: You want me, Mr. White?
13: Yes. Get ready. We're leaving immediately.
2: I'm all set. Get the extra, Mr. White.
13: Good. Not bad. Not bad at all. Good story, Lois.
2: Thank you, Mr. White. First time you ever said that.
13: It's probably the first time you ever deserved it. Jimmy?
15: Yes, Mr. White?
13: Now, here's an envelope I want you to give to the assistant managing editor tomorrow. It contains sealed instructions. You guard it carefully. If anybody asks where we are, remember, you don't know. Well, I guess that's all. Goodbye, Kent. Do a good job in Washington.
11: Thank you, sir. Goodbye. So long, Lois. Good luck.
2: Goodbye, Clark. We'll miss you. Bye, Jimmy.
13: Come on, Lois. This is no time to gab.
15: I guess you wish you were going along, don't you, Mr. Kent?
11: Yeah, sure do, Jimmy.
15: Lois told me you had to go to Washington. She was everybody's going away but me. I'm kind of worried, too. I mean about Lois and Mr. White.
11: Well, what do you mean, Jimmy?
15: Oh. Hey, listen to that thunder.
11: All right.
15: Well, when I was helping to load the plane, I saw a strange-looking guy hanging around.
11: What?
15: Yeah, he was dressed in a long coat, and he had his hat pulled down over his eyes.
11: Are you sure it wasn't Brunson, the pilot, in his flying suit?
15: Oh, no. This bird was tall. He went away after a while.
11: Well, I wouldn't worry about it if I were you, Jimmy. Well, I have to be getting back to Washington. Now, you help the assistant editor all you can and stick close to the phone because I may need you.
15: Yes, sir.
11: Yeah, that sounds like a storm coming up. They take off, all right. So long, Jimmy.
2: So long, Jimmy.

0: about climbing over.
1: Right. Oh, seems stiff. Don't understand it. I can hardly move the elevator.
2: Were they all right when we started?
0: Just a little, Todd. I didn't think it was enough to bother about.
1: I moved it a little there. All right, we're climbing.
0: We're above the storm now, aren't we?
1: Yes, but I can't level off. That's pulling me harder. I'll tap the controls. Something's jammed.
0: Why don't you cut the motor? We spin with the tail elevators in this position.
1: I'm still climbing.
0: We're 17,000.
2: Hey, what's that? Listen. Horrible, like a weird flute.
0: What is it, Bronson?
1: I don't know.
0: Never heard anything like it. We're at 19,000.
3: You need oxygen. Open that valve, Mr. White.
0: All right.
1: Why, it's not working. It's got the white curry. We're still climbing. We must have oxygen.
0: The indicators are zero. The containers are empty.
1: That's impossible. I checked myself an hour ago.
2: Mr. White, I feel
0: faint. Hutcher. I've got it. She's unconscious. We'll have to bail out.
1: You can't bail out. We're too high up. We double anchored at this altitude. You need oxygen.
0: I still can't move the control.
1: Keep trying. I'm going to call Washington before it's too late. I'm getting weak myself.
0: There it is. It's on. Calling official 177. Hemisphere Administration. Distress call. Daily Planet Plane. Controls are jammed. Oxygen. Landing.
4: Has the tragic flight of Harry White's stratoship any connection with the disappearance of the three expeditions in the Andes Mountains? And what are the strange flute-like noises that echo through the cabin as the giant steel bird climbs higher and higher? Its almost unconscious passengers in deadly peril, gasping for oxygen. The mystery deepens, so don't miss a single startling episode. Tune in and listen with Superman.
5: Don't forget, tune in again for the next thrilling episode with Superman.
6: Look, up in the sky.
7: It's a bird. It's a plane.
5: It's Superman. Superman is a copyrighted feature appearing in Action Comics magazine. Presenting the transcription feature, Superman.
6: Look, up in the sky.
7: It's a bird. It's a plane.
5: It's Superman. Yes, it's Superman, strange visitor from the planet Krypton, who came to Earth with powers and abilities far beyond those of mortal men. Superman, who can leap tall buildings at a single bound, race a speeding bullet to its target, bend steel in his bare hands, and who, disguised as Clark Kent, mild-mannered reporter for a great metropolitan newspaper, fights a never-ending battle for truth and justice. But before we join Superman, listen.
4: And now to our story. With its controls mysteriously jammed, Harry White's stratoship soars higher and higher to almost certain disaster. Inside the plane, Lois Lane, Bronson the pilot, and Harry White are slowly sinking into unconsciousness because of the lack of oxygen. Gasping for breath, Harry White turns on the plane's shortwave transmitter and sends a distress call. Meanwhile, not having been able to join White and Lois in their search for the American engineers who disappeared somewhere in the Andes Mountains, Clark Kent has returned to Washington to begin his duties in the Secret Service Division of Hemisphere Administration, a department of the government concerned with defense and goodwill between North and South America. We join him as he enters the radio room, where Evans, the operator, is seated at a control panel.
8: Oh, hello, Mr. Kent.
9: Hello, Evans. Anything doing yet?
8: Oh, no, sir. Not a word from G-33. Say, what's the matter with your voice?
9: What do you mean? Oh, it's a bit hoarse from dictating too much war news over the phone. Now, what's the situation here?
8: Well, all we've been getting is code from South American freighters.
9: Uh-huh.
8: I guess that third expedition is lost, too. I call them on the hour.
9: It's almost time now, isn't it?
8: About 2 minutes.
9: Mm-hmm.
8: Say, why don't you put the call through? Maybe you'll have better luck.
9: Okay. How do you work it?
8: Well, you turn to 1780 on the middle dial. That one.
9: Oh, uh-huh. All right. Why don't you go out for a smoke with some fresh air?
8: Thanks, I will. Be back in 5 minutes.
9: I know. Let's see, 1780. There it is. Mr. White will probably use that G-33 wavelength, too. What if he's transmitting? Try a little more volume.
10: need oxygen.
8: What's that?
10: Controls still jammed.
8: What?
10: Strange noises outside cabin. Can't hold out much longer. Location, 1,800 miles south, southwest of Metropolis.
8: It's good.
10: Calling official 177. Harry White calling official.
8: Wait.
10: One.
8: Why don't they bail out? They're probably too high. What am I waiting for? This is no time to be sitting here. And you have 2 seconds left to make it. See now, 1,800 miles south southwest of Metropolis and still climbing. It means an extra hard burst
3: for Superman. Hope it isn't too late. Up, up, and away!
4: Piercing the air with the speed of a thunderbolt, darting through mile-high clouds, onward and onward, almost too fast for the human eye to see him, Superman charges through space. Battering winds tear at his wide red cape, but nothing stops him, nothing swerves him from his course. 1,000 miles with the unflagging speed of a bullet. 1,400, 1,500, quick! What's that? The plane, Perry White's stratoship, like a mad monster bird still climbing into the heavens. Hold on. They've cut the engine. The plane falters. The nose is beginning to point down. She's going into a spin. Down and down. She'll never come out of it. Her wings will tear off. She'll... Wait. What's that speck in the sky? It's Superman. Can he see the falling plane? He's circling around and around. Yes, he sees it. He's plunging down. He's caught up with the plane. There, he's on the fuselage, crawling towards the tail. But what's happening inside? Are Perry White and Bronson still conscious?
8: That sound, like a float. Almost as though it caused this trouble.
9: Bronson, how are you controlled again?
8: No, still stuck. I can't move them.
9: That looked like noise. It stopped.
8: The controls are free. They work. Now to level out of the spin. We've got plenty of altitude. We ought to be able to make it. I'll turn on the ignition. We're pulling out of it. We've leveled off. We're safe!
9: Heaven, there's plenty of air down here. Now, I'll have a look at Lois.
8: Put her up her wrist to restore circulation.
9: Lois. The color's coming back to her teeth. Lois, everything's all right. We're safe. Well, Bronson cut the engine and we started to spin. Then the controls became free. We landed as soon as possible in seconds.
11: That noise. Stop.
9: Yes, we're all right now. Now breathe deeply.
11: Oh, I feel better already. Look outside the cabin of eight.
9: Where? Oh, I don't see anything. Take it easy, Lois. You're a bit unstrung.
11: No, I'm not, Mr. White. I saw a face. I'm sure I did.
9: Easy, Lois. Easy.
4: As the stratter ship flies safely on toward the horizon, Superman turns and streaks back to Washington, carrying with him a strange piece of wood that had been jammed into the control cables of the plane. In the office of the administration director, John Ives, disguised once more as Clark Kent, he shows the piece of wood to Dr. Colson, curator of the National Museum.
12: Where did you get this flute, Mr. Kent?
9: Flute? Is that second wood a flute, Dr. Colson?
12: That's exactly what it is, Mr. Ives. But you haven't answered my question, Mr. Kent. Now, where did you get it?
8: I'd rather not say, Doctor.
9: Now, look here, Kent. You've got to be more cooperative. I asked Dr. Colson over here at your request. He was good enough to drop all his work at the museum to meet with us, and now you refuse to answer a simple question.
8: But, Mr. Ives...
9: Besides, there's a rather strange coincidence about all this. I didn't tell you because I regarded it as being unimportant, but all three of the expeditions that were lost in the Andes reported hearing eerie, flute-like noises just before we lost contact with them.
8: What?
9: And now you walk in with a flute.
8: That's amazing.
12: Where did you get it, Mr. Kent?
8: Well, I don't want to appear stubborn or uncooperative, but I just can't answer that question now.
9: Oh, then why are you wasting Dr. Colson's time with a ridiculous toy flute?
12: Well, I'd hardly call it a toy, Mr. Ives. This happens to be a very good copy of an ancient Inca tribal flute. If it were authentic, it would be one of the greatest historical discoveries of all time.
8: Oh? Why, Dr. Colson?
9: Kent, this happens to be a very busy department, not a personal history class for you.
12: No, that's a logical question, Mr. Ives. Let me answer.
9: Oh, very well.
12: Now, as you see, Mr. Kent, this flute is made of wood, of the Cypress's Macrocarpa family. Hard, but perishable.
8: I see.
12: After 400 years, it couldn't possibly remain in this condition. Part of it would have rotted away. Don't you see that If this flute is authentic...
8: Go on, Dr. Coulter.
12: It means that it was made less than 400 years ago.
8: Yes?
12: And therefore, the lost Inca civilization did not die. It means that somewhere, somehow, it continued, unknown to the rest of the world.
8: And that the lost Inca nation may still exist. That one of the greatest and richest of the ancient civilizations may still be alive.
12: It's fantastic. It's utterly impossible.
8: But if that flute were real, it wouldn't be impossible, would it?
12: No, but there isn't a ghost of a chance of its being real. Men have searched for centuries.
8: And found nothing, I know. Then why wouldn't it be worth a little time to check this yourself?
12: Well, I suppose I might.
8: How would you do it?
12: Well, first of all, I'd put it under an infrared ray.
8: Yes?
12: That would disclose the presence of any false markings or material.
8: I see.
12: Microscopic examination would show if these carvings were made with the proper kind of knife. Then there are acid tests and dye tests. There's no chance of making a mistake.
8: How long would your tests take?
12: Oh, who knows? Maybe 5 minutes, maybe 5 days. I'll go back to the museum now and make a preliminary examination.
8: All right.
12: If I find anything of interest, which I doubt, I'll phone you. Otherwise, I'll get in touch with you or Mr. Ives sometime tomorrow.
8: Good.
12: Goodbye, Mr. Kent.
8: Bye, sir.
12: Take my advice and don't hold out any hope on this. Goodbye, Mr. Ives.
13: Goodbye, Dr. Coulson. I'm sorry.
12: It's perfectly all right. I understand.
13: Now, see here, Kent. I've stood about as much of this nonsense as I'm going to.
8: What?
13: I asked you to come to Washington to assist me. I thought you had brains, courage, foresight. Instead, you waste my time with nonsense.
9: Oh, Mr. Ives, if you'll only give me a chance... I don't think I've wasted your time.
13: Oh, you don't?
9: No.
13: You walk in here with a ridiculous wooden flute. You kill the whole afternoon. You break up my day and Dr. Colson's, and you have the nerve to say you haven't wasted time.
9: But if...
13: Why, there are 9 great American engineers somewhere out in the Andes, maybe breathing their last at this very moment. 130 million people are waiting for this department to act, to do something, to help find those men. And you're playing around with flutes.
9: Mr. Ives, I haven't forgotten those men for 1 second. You said you had to have a theory before you act. You said this case required brain work.
13: Yes, and a lot you're doing about it. Brain work, Kent, not flute work. Maybe you're running a fever over that bad throat of yours.
9: Oh, no, Mr. Ives. Don't you see what a clue that flute may be? The Inca Indians vanished in South America. Well, now look. Where could they vanish more completely than the Andes Mountains? Wild, unexplored, vast mountains of granite. It's the perfect hiding place.
13: Kent, you're out of your mind.
9: You yourself said that the expeditions reported weird flute-like noises just before radio contact was broken.
13: Kent, I think this has gone far enough. I refuse to listen to any more of this crack-brain talk. I don't think the Hemisphere Administration Office has any further need for your service.
9: Well, Mr.
13: You can leave for Metropolis immediately. And I warn you, I don't want you to meddle in this case. Those are my official instructions.
9: All right, Mr. Ives. That's the way you feel about it.
13: That's exactly the way I feel about it. Goodbye. Yes?
14: Mr. Ives, is Mr. Kent there? This is Dr. Coulson.
13: No, I just got rid of him. What's the matter?
14: It's absolutely incredible.
13: What's incredible, Coulson? What are you talking about?
14: The Inca flute.
13: Well, what about it? I thought I heard the end of that flute.
14: It's real, Ives. It's authentic.
13: Are you sure?
14: Absolutely. For heaven's sake, find Kent. We must know where that flute came from. I'm hurrying.
13: All right, I'll find him, huh? Kent! Mr. Kent! Look, where are you? Mr. Kent!
4: The lives of 9 American engineers hang in the balance. Will one of the world's greatest historical secrets go unsolved? And what is happening to Perry White and Lois Lane as their stratoplane comes ever nearer the danger zone in the Andes Mountains? Follow the amazing developments as the mystery deepens in this strange international drama. Don't miss the thrills and excitement ahead. Tune in and listen with Superman.
5: Don't forget, tune in again for the next thrilling episode with Superman.
6: Look, up in the sky.
1: It's a bird. It's a plane.
5: It's Superman.
15: Superman is a copyrighted feature appearing in Action Comics magazine. Presenting the transcription feature, Superman.
6: Look, up in the sky.
1: It's a bird. It's a plane.
5: It's Superman.
15: Yes, it's Superman, strange visitor from the planet Krypton, who came to Earth with powers and abilities far beyond those of mortal men. Superman, who can leap tall buildings at a single bound, race a speeding bullet to its target, bend steel in his bare hands, and who, disguised as Clark Kent, mild-mannered reporter for a great metropolitan newspaper, fights a never-ending battle for truth and justice. But before we join Superman, listen.
4: And now to our story. When Perry White's super stratoplane was in danger of disaster with its controls mysteriously jammed, Superman flew to its rescue from Washington and found a strange flute jammed into the controls. Kent believes the flute is the clue to the mystery surrounding the disappearance of three expeditions to South America. However, John Ives, Kent's superior, disagrees and dismisses Kent. But later that night, Ives learns the astounding fact that the flute is a real Inca relic and that the vanished civilization of the Incas may still exist. Realizing he has made a blunder, Ives tries desperately to locate Kent.
13: Hello, operator. Operator. Get me Captain Watson, Washington Police. And hurry, I'll hold on. Oh, why did I ever let him get out of my sight? Hello, Watson. This is John Ives. Now listen, a man named Clark Kent has just left the Hemisphere Administration Building. I want him picked up. Now, he can't be far away. He's a reporter, over 6 feet, wears glasses, he had a gray suit on, dark hair. Huh? Oh, I don't remember the color of his eyes. Get going, Watson, and don't fail me. It's a matter of life and death.
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0: take you since 6 o'clock last night.
1: Oh?
0: I thought maybe it was because of the Japanese war. I thought maybe they wanted you to go to Honolulu or the Philippines.
1: Now, wait a minute. What do you mean they've been looking for me? Who's they?
0: Oh, a man named Ives called here a dozen times.
1: What?
0: He said if we heard from you, they'd tell you to return to Washington at once. He said it was a matter of life and death.
1: Yeah.
0: What's wrong, Mr. Kent?
1: Well, nothing's wrong, Jimmy. I'll just have to get back to Washington.
0: Gosh, I was beginning to get worried.
1: Oh, nothing to worry about.
0: Well, with this war and everything, I didn't know what to think. Mr. Kent.
1: Yes, Jimmy?
0: What about Lois and Mr. White? Are they safe down in South America?
1: I think so.
0: Gosh, everything's so mixed up. There's no chance of our losing this war, is there, Mr. Kent?
1: Jimmy, America's never lost a war. We don't approve of fighting, but there's a limit to our patience. Those Japanese traitors fired the first shot, but I can promise you America will fire the last.
0: You won't get mad if I tell you something, will you, Mr. Kent?
1: What is it, Jim?
0: Well, I tried to enlist in the Navy yesterday.
1: Jimmy.
0: I knew I didn't have a chance, but...
1: Jimmy, I'm proud of you.
0: Yeah, but what good does it do? You told me to go home and grow up. See, that's the trouble. I want to do something to help out, but I'm too young. I'm only 14.
1: Well, I'll tell you how you can help. You know, it takes a lot of money to support an army and a navy, Jim. Billions and billions of dollars. The United States needs every penny it can lay its hands on.
0: I know what you're going to say, but I've already done that. I was saving up for a bicycle, but I took the money out of the bank yesterday. $19.50 and bought defense savings stamps.
1: Good boy.
0: My mother bought 2 defense savings bonds.
1: Well, then you are helping.
0: Oh, but it's not enough, Mr. Kent. I'd like to really go out there and fight. You've got something to fight for.
1: You certainly have, Jimmy. But everyone can't be on the front line. America needs men behind the guns, and you can be one of them. Now, I've got to get back to Washington immediately, but I want you to get all your friends together, every fellow and girl who would like to help fight part of the battle for freedom. You get them to buy defense savings stamps and tell them to ask their mothers and dads to buy defense savings bonds. And you can call your organization the Junior Defense League of America.
0: Gee, that's a swell name. Junior Defense League of America. I'll do it, Mr. Kent.
1: Good.
0: I'll get Jackie Kelk and Buzz Manners and Tiny Reed and I'll get them all.
1: Attaboy. I'll call you from Washington tomorrow and you can tell me how things are going. Now I'd like to study these maps before I leave.
0: Okay, I won't bother you.
1: Okay.
0: So long, Mr. Kent, and thanks for the swell idea.
1: So long, Jimmy. I'll be seeing you soon. Well, this country doesn't have to worry, not when we've got boys like Jimmy growing up. Well, I better get going. Something must have happened to change the complexion of things in Washington. If Ives needs me, it must be important. Well, I guess this window's the best way out. Won't take long to get there.
2: As Superman, up, up, and away!
3: John Ives speaking.
4: Ken is out here to see you.
3: Mr. Kent, send him in, send him in. Kent, man, where in the name of heaven have you been?
5: Any trouble, Mr. Ives.
3: Oh, forget it. Here, that's what counts. Sit down. Well, this certainly takes a load off my mind. I was going mad, Kent, simply mad. Well, it's all over. I want to apologize for my hastiness.
5: Oh.
3: It was wrong, horribly wrong.
5: That's quite all right.
3: No, I never should have acted that way, but I was nervous and unstrung. See, Kent, you were right. That flute you brought in was authentic, a genuine Inca Indian flute.
5: You mean that, Mr. Ives?
3: Yes, Dr. Colson called the moment after you left. Since then, he's checked and double-checked. It's genuine, all right.
5: Well, that means the Inca civilization, thought to have been wiped out, still exists. It means that somewhere in the Andes Mountains dwells a race of people that have been lost for centuries.
3: Oh, why do you say that?
5: I'll tell you why. That flute, Mr. Ives, was found jammed into the control cables of a private plane bound for the Andes Mountains to search for the lost American engineers.
3: Huh?
5: And it was placed there by an Inca Indian to wreck that plane.
3: This is all amazing, fantastic. Like...
5: Yes, but no more fantastic than the possibility that the Inca race still exists. Matter of fact, I'm convinced the Incas were responsible for the disappearance of those engineers who went to South America to build the Pan American Highway.
3: Well, Kent, what do you suggest?
5: That I leave for South America immediately, provided the war hasn't made that impossible.
3: Impossible, of course. Now, Kent, you go, and good luck to you. I'll see that you have an army plane and the pilot.
5: Well, I won't need the pilot. I hold a transport license.
3: Well, you must have a co-pilot. Air Corps regulations.
5: Oh.
3: I'll arrange for the plane immediately and send Lieutenant Elliott with you.
5: All
3: He's
5: right.
3: one of the best men we have here in the service. Operator? Hello, operator. Oh, yeah. Connect me with Colonel Howe at the government airfield. I'll hold on. Kent, I'm putting a lot of faith in you. More than I ever put in...

0: any man.
1: Well, sir, I'll try to live up to it.
2: Oh, while you're getting the airfield, I'll call my paper. There are some maps I left behind.
0: Oh, of course. You use the phone in the next office.
2: Oh, thanks.
3: Colonel Howe, please. Yes, this is John Ives of Hemisphere Administration. No, I must speak to him. Yes.
2: Hello, Metropolis 4200. That's right. Hello. Hello, Daily Planet. Clark Kent calling from Washington. Connect me with Jimmy Olsen, will you please? Please. Hello, Jimmy. This is Mr. Kent. Yes, now listen carefully, Jim. I left some maps on the desk in that empty office. That's right. Well, now get them and take the first transport plane to Washington and deliver the maps to Lieutenant Elliott's plane at the government airfield. Uh-huh. I'll make arrangements for you to get through the gate. Now, do you have it straight? Get the maps on the desk in that empty office and take the first plane for Washington.
3: Kent, this is Lieutenant Elliott. Elliott? Mark Kent.
4: How do you do?
2: Glad to know you, Lieutenant. Are we all set?
4: Well, there's the ship warming up.
2: Oh, I almost forgot. Did a young man deliver some maps to you?
4: Yes, about 20 minutes ago. They're in the plane.
2: Oh, good. Well, where did Jimmy... where did the young man go?
4: I didn't notice. I assume he left.
2: Oh, not even waiting to say goodbye to me? I'll fix him when I get back. All right, Lieutenant, if you're ready, I am.
3: Well, goodbye, Ken.
2: Goodbye, sir.
3: And Godspeed.
2: Thanks, Mr. Ives. I'll be in touch with you by radio.
4: Climb in, Mr. Kent.
2: Okay. So long.
3: So long.
5: Have a good evening.

0: That's an amazing story, Mr. Kent. I mean about those Inca Indians.
1: Yes.
0: It's enough to give you the creeps. But they couldn't possibly sabotage this plane. Not at the government airport. Things are too closely watched. I should be spotting the Fort Dennis Beacon soon. Trouble is, I can't see much. Ice on the windshield.
1: Have you any glycerin? That'll clear it.
0: Yeah, it's back in the tail compartment.
1: Oh, I'll get it.
0: No, you'll never find it. Here, take the controls. Keep on the beam at 12,000.
1: Okay.
0: I'll get the glycerin.
1: Gosh, she handles like a dream.
0: Yeah, sweet ship. That glycerin should be in here someplace. I know I... Hey.
1: What's the matter?
0: Thank you. Hand me that automatic and hold it on the dashboard.
1: Why?
0: Quick, what's the trouble? Quick, get to me.
1: Here.
0: There's somebody hiding in that tail compartment.
2: Is Lieutenant Elliot right? Is there someone lurking in the tail of the Army plane as it roars through the sky at 300 miles an hour? Don't miss the next thrilling episode. Things are beginning to happen and happen fast, so tune in and listen with Superman.
3: Don't forget, tune in again for the next thrilling episode with Superman.
4: Look, up in the sky.
5: A bird. It's a plane.
3: It's Superman. Superman is a copyrighted feature appearing in Action Comics magazine. Presenting the transcription feature, Superman!
4: Look! Up in the sky!
5: It's a bird! It's a plane!
3: It's Superman! Yes, it's Superman, strange visitor from the planet Krypton, who came to Earth with powers and abilities far beyond those of mortal men. Superman, who can leap tall buildings at a single bound, race a speeding bullet to its target, bend steel in his bare hands, and who, disguised as Clark Kent, mild-mannered reporter for a great metropolitan newspaper, fights a never-ending battle for truth and justice. But before we join Superman, listen.
2: And now to our story. Clark Kent, on his way to South America in an Army plane piloted by Lieutenant Elliot, had high hopes of finding some trace of the three expeditions of American engineers lost in the Andes Mountains. It's Kent's theory that the vanished nation of the Inca Indians still exists in the mountain fastness, that the engineers sent to survey a Pan-American highway to link North and South America are in their clutches. At 12,000 feet, ice forms on the plane's windshield. Letting Kent take the controls, Lieutenant Elliot opens the tail compartment to get some glycerin, only to step back horrified. Reaching for an automatic pistol, he levels it at the opening.
0: Kent, there's someone in that compartment.
1: What?
0: I saw two eyes staring at me out of the darkness.
1: Sure, Elliot?
0: Positive. Don't worry, I'll get whoever it is with this gun. You stay at the controls.
1: You're better than me handling it, Elliot. You take the ship.
0: No, I'll get him. You just sit tight. Okay. Here it goes.
6: Hey, wait a minute.
1: Elliot, don't shoot.
0: What? Who is it?
1: Come out of there.
6: Okay, I'm coming.
0: What? Why, it's the kid who brought your mask.
1: That's right, Jimmy Olsen, Daily Planet copy boy.
6: Oh, Mr. Kent.
1: Take the controls, will you?
6: Night, isn't it, Mr. Kent?
1: Yes. Now, look here, Jimmy. What you did is unforgivable. You know that you came close to being shot?
6: I'm sorry, Mr. Kent. I didn't mean to cause any trouble. I knew it wasn't right to go away, but... Gee, when you asked me to bring those maps to Washington, I figured you were going to South America. Well, you and I have made a lot of trips together.
1: I know, Jimmy. I know, and we've had a lot of fun. But I'm on government business now. Well, frankly, you'll tie me down.
6: Oh, no, I won't, Mr. Kent. Honest, I won't. I can take care of myself.
1: I know, Jimmy, but there's no telling what kind of trouble may be waiting in those mountains. After all, three expeditions have disappeared in the very region we're headed for. Well, I'm afraid we'll just have to turn around and take you back.
0: We lose a lot of time.
1: I know, Elliot, but he's got to go back.
6: Well, if you don't want me, Mr. Kent, maybe I could be of some use to Lois and Mr. White. Kind of run errands and things like that.
1: Run errands in the Andes Mountains?
6: Oh, sure. I even brought along my sneakers.
1: Oh, that's going to be a big help.
0: We could take him to San Diego, Kent, and then ship him back on a passenger plane.
1: No, I wouldn't let him come back alone. All right, Jimmy. It's like you win again.
6: You mean I can go down with you all the way?
1: I suppose so.
6: Oh, hot diggity, old boy. South America.
1: Now, just a minute, young man. Let's get one thing straight. If you ever do anything like this again, we're quits, you understand?
6: Yes, Mr. Kent, I promise. Are you mad at me?
1: No, I'm not mad. I hope you come out of this all right. What's the first stop, Elliot?
7: We'll refuel across the border, about 400 miles due south.
2: The miles rush by like seconds. New Mexico, Texas, the Rio Grande, and the slim silver shadow of the plane threads its way southward through the night. But what of Perry White and Lois Lane? Deep in the Andes, Bronson, pilot of the steel straddleplane, has brought it to rest on a long plateau facing Chupangato, the huge, terrifying mountain into which the American engineers have vanished. Heavy, thick clouds swirl around the mountaintop, and a dense mist rises out of the valleys as Editor White helps Lois out of the plane.
8: Well, it's a lucky thing we found this plateau. It's practically like a runway at Mitchell Field. Well, come on, Lois. I'll give you a hand. That's it.
9: Now, yep.
8: There.
9: Thanks. Well, that's it. Mighty Chupangato. Certainly it's big, all right.
8: Yeah, big and nasty. Look at those clouds. You can't even see the peak. Now, Bronson. Bronson.
7: Elliot, what?
8: I was checking the instruments. Huh? What do you think, Bronson? Shall we try going over the mountain? Not with all those clouds.
9: I thought the plane could get up much higher than that mountain. You said it was only 20,000 feet, Mr. White.
8: Well, that isn't the point, Lois. It's the clouds Mr. Bronson spoke about. You couldn't see a thing through all those clouds up there. Well, what do you suggest, Bronson?
10: There isn't much we can do but wait. Make clear by morning. Listen, I got an idea. We might send up a few rocket flares. It's almost dark enough now.
8: Rocket flares? Why? Who's lost, we or they?
10: Well, if those engineers are trapped up there, they'll know somebody's looking for them. Maybe they'll even signal back. If I were lost in these mountains, I'd like to know that somebody was looking for me.
9: I think he's right, Mr. White. If they are lost, the rockets might help them find their way down.
8: All right. Go ahead if you want to play around with the rockets. Seems pretty foolish to me.
10: I'll get them there on the emergency ship.
8: Pretty silly. Anybody would think that we're in distress.
9: Nobody's going to think anything of the kind because nobody's here to see it. Unless it's those engineers. And a sign of civilization ought to be a mighty cheerful little eyeful to them. How would you like to be up there now, completely lost?
8: Don't let your imagination run away with you, Lois. You promised to be level-headed. That's the only reason I took you along. Remember that.
10: Here are the rockets. We'll send up two of them.
9: How do they work?
10: Well, pretty much like 4th of July rockets, except these have ignition caps on them. I'll set them in the ground here. There. And point them up towards the mountain peak. Dark enough now. Here it goes.
9: I certainly ought to see that. It looks like a falling star going backwards.
10: Here goes the second one. There.
8: Those ignition flares can be seen 100 miles away.
10: You mean if these mountains weren't in the way?
8: Well, now that you're all through having your fun, how about some food?
9: Fine. Listen, it's that flute-like sound again. Mr. White, listen.
10: Quiet, Lois, quiet. Keep your head.
7: It's coming closer. What can it be?
8: I don't know. Eerie.
9: Mr. White, I'm frightened. What is it?
8: Easy.

0: guess I must have been asleep.
1: Certainly were, Jimmy. 8 solid hours.
0: Gosh, it's light out. Boy, look at those green forests. What are they, Lieutenant Elliott?
2: They're jungles, Jimmy.
1: We're flying over Costa Rica.
0: Costa Rica, huh? Mm-hmm. Costa Rica? Well, where's that, Mr. Kent?
1: Didn't you study geography, Jimmy?
0: Sure. I guess the page on Costa Rica was torn out of my book.
1: Oh, I see. Well, it's in the southern part of Central America. We'll be sighting the Panama Canal soon.
0: No kidding.
1: Mm-hmm.
0: Gee, that's wonderful. I always wanted to see the Panama Canal. What's that blue water over there?
1: The Pacific Ocean.
0: Oceans must be pretty close together down here.
1: They are. That's why American engineers built the canal through Panama. Oh, there it is, Jimmy. That thin silver thread.
0: Oh, isn't that a city down there?
1: That's right. Called Colon. Cristobal is on the other end of the canal.
0: Cristobal and Colon.
1: Mm-hmm.
0: Funny names. Do they mean anything?
1: Sure, they're old Spanish for Christopher Columbus. Cristobal, Colon.
0: Gee, you make history sound interesting, Mr. Kent.
1: Yeah, history is interesting, Jimmy. And that region down there is chock full of exciting things.
0: Boy, look at those jungles.
2: That's nothing, Jimmy. Wait until you see the jungles of the Amazon. Hundreds and hundreds of miles of dense undergrowth.
3: Leaving Panama behind, the Silver Bird speeds on. Over Venezuela, Colombia, over the matted jungles of the Amazon. And then the mighty chain of the Andes Mountains looms ahead. Vast, overpowering, stone giants whose heads tower above the clouds. Silent as only stone can be. Mysterious, magnificent.
0: Golly, I never thought mountains could be so big. Where are we now, Mr. Kent?
1: Nearing Peru, Jimmy. Just another 1,000 miles to go.
0: 1,000 miles? All over mountains?
1: Yeah, I guess so, Jimmy. These Andes stretch along the whole western coastline of South America.
0: Gee, kind of scary. Imagine being lost down there. Nobody would ever find you. Not in 1,000,000 years.
1: Well, you still want to come with us? Into those mountains?
0: Oh, me?
1: Mm-hmm.
0: Oh, sure. Are the mountains as big where we're going?
1: Oh, yes. These are only foothills. 11,000 or 12,000 feet high. Wait until we get to Peru. Some of those peaks are over 20,000 feet. Those are mountains.
0: Gosh, they must be.
1: It's getting a little cool, Jimmy. You'd better put on one of the sheepskins. I don't want you catching a cold.
0: Okay. Well, where is one, Lieutenant Elliott?
2: In the tail compartment, where you stowed away.
0: Well, it's too dark to see anything in there.
2: Well, there's a porthole. If you pull back the lever near the door, the shield on the porthole slides back. That'll give you enough light.
0: All right.
2: Pull the lever. Oh, no, wait a minute, Jimmy. Pull everything.
0: Oh, I
2: can't remember. Jimmy, no. What's the matter? Jimmy, what happened? What? You pull the lever to the emergency drop hatch. What? Kent, where are you going? Kent, don't it's too late. You can't help. Kent, stay away from that open hatch.

0: But unknown to Elliot, Superman is plummeting to Earth at the speed of a bullet, smashing through space. Below him, the sharp, jagged peaks of the Andes loom like so many giant bayonets. What fate awaits Jimmy? Will Superman reach him in time to save the boy from being dashed on the rocky mountain peak? Tune in again and follow this exciting South American adventure with Superman.
1: Don't forget, tune in again for the next thrilling episode with Superman.
2: Look, up in the sky.
3: It's a bird. It's a plane.
1: It's Superman. Superman is a copyrighted feature appearing in Action Comics magazine.
4: Yes, it's Superman, strange visitor from the planet Krypton, who came to Earth with powers and abilities far beyond those of mortal men. Superman, who can leap tall buildings at a single bound, race a speeding bullet to its target, bend steel in his bare hands, and who, disguised as Clark Kent, mild-mannered reporter for a great metropolitan newspaper, fights a never-ending battle for truth and justice. But before we join Superman, listen.
5: And now to our story. In the hope of finding nine missing American engineers, Terry White, editor of the Daily Planet, and Lois Lane, star girl reporter, fly down to the Andes Mountains in a new super stratoplane. When the controls on Terry White's plane lock, Kent, as Superman, discovers an authentic Inca ceremonial flute jammed between the plane's elevator cables. This leads him to believe that the supposedly lost race of Inca Indians still exists. So, in an army pursuit plane piloted by Lieutenant Elliot, Kent starts for the Andes only to discover a stowaway on board, none other than young Jimmy Olsen. Flying at 18,000 feet, the temperature in the plane drops, and Jimmy looks for a jacket in the storage compartment. Accidentally, he pulls the lever opening the emergency hatch. Elliot, the pilot, shouts a warning, but too late. Jimmy plunges through, hurtling toward the jagged peaks below. In a flash, Kent leaps for the opening as Superman. Jimmy's dropping like a plummet. I must catch him before he hits those rocks. Faster, faster. There, got it. 10 feet from the ground. Oh, that was too close for comfort. Well, there goes Elliot heading back toward Santiago. He'll report both of us as dead. Maybe it's better that way. I'll have a free hand. Now, I think the best thing to do is head for Tupangato while Jimmy is unconscious. Good thing I studied those maps so carefully. The mountain is due south from here, about 1,000 miles away. Up! Up! And away!
0: The mighty Andes Mountains flashing under him like the teeth of a huge dragon, Superman plunges through the night with the unconscious form of Jimmy in his arms until he sights majestic Tupangato, the towering mountain into which the American engineers disappeared. Landing on the mountainside, he once again assumes the disguise of Clark Kent, just as Jimmy regains consciousness.
6: Take it easy, Jimmy. You're all right.
2: Where am I? What happened?
6: You're safe on Tupangato. We're in a sheltered cave.
2: What's that howling noise?
6: It's just the wind. We're 2 miles up on the mountainside.
2: How did we get here? I remember falling out of the plane. Gosh, am I still alive?
6: Well, of course you're alive.
2: Oh, I don't understand. I don't understand at all, Mr. Kent. You fell out of the plane. Pulled the handle and the floor opened up.
6: I know, Jimmy. You were pretty lucky.
2: Lucky? What do you mean?
6: Well, you got tangled up in the plane's undercarriage. I managed to get a parachute on and I bailed out after you.
2: Where's the parachute?
6: Oh, it blew away after we landed.
2: Yes, but what happened to the plane and Lieutenant Elliot?
6: Well, he couldn't possibly land, so I suppose he turned back.
2: Gosh, it all seems like a bad dream. Where did you say we were?
6: Tupangato, the mountain where those engineers vanished.
2: Say, Mr. White's plane ought to be somewhere around here. He and Lois were headed for Tupangato, weren't they?
6: Uh-huh. Now, Jimmy, if you're feeling all right, let's go out and hunt up some firewood. Looks like we'll have to spend the night here.
2: Oh, I'll hold the flashlight. Gee, how do you think I brought it along?
6: Yeah. Come on.
2: Gee, what a place. I'll bet there haven't been people here for 1,000,000 years.
6: Well, I wouldn't be so sure of that. Hey,
2: shine your
6: light up this way, Jimmy.
2: Wait a minute. What's that, Mr. Kent?
6: What? Sounds like the shrieking of birds.
2: Birds? No bird ever sounded like that.
6: Those are giant condors, Jimmy. They're like hawks, only much bigger.
2: You're coming closer, Mr. Kent.
7: Down, Jimmy. Kid, quick. Crawl behind that rock. Those condors are big enough to pick you up and carry you there. Talons like knives.
2: What are you going to do? I can't see in the dark.
7: I'm hiding behind a rock, too. Now keep down and don't talk.
6: Look at the size of those monsters. She must have a wingspread of 10 feet. It's in the pitch dark. Jimmy can't see me.
7: I'll attack him as Superman. Here goes. There's the one I want, the leader. What a bloodthirsty devil he is. Ah, got him. Now to quiet those ripping talons. I'll wring his neck. There. That does it. Look at the others go. Now, down.
2: Hey, where are you? Turn the dark.
7: Okay, then, Jimmy. You can turn the light on again.
2: Okay. What's frightening them off, Mr. Kent? Gosh, you were pretty...
6: Jimmy. Turn your light off, quick.
2: Oh, I see.
6: Never mind, do what I say.
2: Okay.
6: You hear that?
2: Men's voices. Who can it be?
6: We'll find out soon enough. They're coming this way. Keep low.
2: They're carrying torches. They'll see us, Mr. Kent. Look.
6: Inca warriors. I was right, Jimmy. Look at them. Look at those golden arms. Jimmy, we've found one of the greatest riddles of history. We've found the vanished nation of the Incas.
2: Yeah. We'll never be alive to tell about it. What will we do, Mr. Kent? Just see us in a few seconds.
6: I've got an idea. I'll hold out the wings of this giant condor that fell here and walk forward. You lie low behind that rock. Maybe I can frighten them off.
2: You think it'll work?
6: I don't know, but it's worth trying. Here goes. Now the wings are open. Plenty of room to hide behind. Huh? They see the bird.
7: But they don't see Superman. They'll never know what hit them. Now!
8: Go, go, go, go, go, go, go, go.
7: All right, Jimmy. You can come on out.
2: Is it safe?
7: Yes.
2: Oh, Mr. Kent, what happened? Well, it's out cold.
6: The bird confused them, and I landed two quick punches. Now, come on, let's get busy. We want these Inca costumes.
2: What for?
6: You and I are going to masquerade as a couple of Incas. Come on, now. Hurry up. There isn't any time to lose.
2: Right.
6: There you are. Don't forget those fuzzy moccasins, Jimmy.
2: No.
6: That's right. Hurry up, Jimmy. One of them's coming, too.
2: I'm hurrying. All right. I've got everything.
6: Good. Make sure you have all the gold ornaments. They're probably important. All right, come on. Let's go.
5: Then, hours later, as the brilliant sunrise dissolves the darkness of the mountain, Clark Kent and Jimmy are discovered kneeling outside a small cave near a ridge at the mountain base. Both are dressed in the rich and brilliant Inca costumes stripped from the two Indians the night before. Feathered capes fashioned of the plumage of rare tropical birds. Buckles and chains of pure gold studded with precious rubies, emeralds, and moonstones. Industriously, they are pounding pieces of stone together.
2: How much longer do I have to keep this up, Mr. Kent?
6: Oh, you can stop. I think we have enough now.
2: What are we making? Wine?
6: Oh, hardly, Jim. The juice that comes out of these cacao roots is a natural brown dye.
2: Well, what do we want dye for?
6: Well, you remember the color of the Inca's skin?
2: Uh-huh. It's kind of a reddish brown. Oh, I get it. We're going to color our faces so we look like Indians.
6: Yeah. Go to the head of the class, James. You're brilliant.
2: Well, I stopped kidding, Mr. Kent. Should I put some on now?
6: Yes, I guess so. There's enough in this little puddle here. Smear it all over evenly.
2: All right. Yeah, how's that?
6: That's right. All over your face and hands, too.
2: Uh-huh.
6: There. That's got it. Yeah, looks pretty good, doesn't it?
2: Yeah, it sure does.
6: How about that outfit? Does it fit you?
2: Well, it's a little big. I tucked up the pants and rolled up the bottom of the cape. Say, Mr. Kent, what are these big orange stones hanging from the gold chains around my neck?
6: I don't know, Jimmy. Probably some rare jewel the Incas prize very highly.
2: I'd like to bring it back with me. It's pretty, all right.
6: Well, let's go. It's good enough to cow root on you to last forever. Come on, now. We're going to cross that ridge out there.
2: I'm ready. Hey, these fuzzy shoes are better than sneakers. They're so quiet, too.
6: The Incas use them for fast climbing over rocks. Come on, Jim, over this boulder.
7: Yep, take it easy.
2: Gee, look at the top of that mountain. Doesn't it scare you?
6: Jimmy, this is no time to be admiring scenery.
2: What's that?
6: Probably an Inca chest. Come on. I want to look over this ridge.
2: I can't go much faster, Mr. Kent.
6: Here, take my hand.
2: Yeah, that's better.
6: All right, now just hold on. There we are.
2: Mr. Kent, look. What on a big plateau.
6: Just what I expected.
2: Mr. White's plane, isn't it?
6: Correct. There's Laura, Mr. White, and Bronson.
2: You can see them from here?
6: Well, I see three figures.
9: wonder where that chanting comes from. Mr. Kent, look, down there.
10: Inca, dozens of them, crawling forward from all sides. Notice how those capes make them almost invisible? They're practically the same color as the rocks.
9: Mr. Kent, they're closing in on the plane. What can we do?
10: This is the acid test. We're going to see whether our disguises are any good. I'm going to try the ceremonial flute I brought with me from Washington.
9: Gosh, Mr. Kent, do we have to go down there? So many of them.
10: Well, if this flute and these costumes work the way I think they will, it won't make any difference how many of them there are.
9: Yes, but suppose they capture us.
10: Well, we'll have to take that chance. Come on.
9: Yes, now, Mr. Kent. Don't go too close.
10: Quiet, John. Can't show them we're afraid. Hold your head up. Look straight in front of you.
9: All right. My knees are shaking.
10: Come on. Keep walking.
9: Staring at us. Stop crawling. They don't look very friendly. Gosh, they've all got hatchets.
10: All right. This is far enough. Now, let's try the flute.
9: They're coming toward us, Mr. Kent. Come on, let's run.
10: Stand your ground, Jimmy. Don't move.
0: Golden hatchet gleaming in the sun. The dark-skinned Inca warriors close in on Kent and Jimmy. Will the disguise work? What effect has the flute had on them? Are they coming to do battle or offer friendship? Don't miss the next thrilling episode. Tune in and listen with Superman.
4: Don't forget, tune in again for the next thrilling episode with Superman.
2: Look, up in the sky.
3: 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It's a plane.
4: It's Superman.
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4: Presenting the transcription feature, Superman!
2: Look! Up in the sky!
3: It's a bird! 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
4: It's Superman!
1: Yes, it's Superman, strange visitor from the planet Krypton, who came to Earth with powers and abilities far beyond those of mortal men. Superman, who can leap tall buildings at a single bound, race a speeding bullet to its target, bend steel in his bare hands, and who, disguised as Clark Kent, mild-mannered reporter for a great metropolitan newspaper, fights a never-ending battle for truth and justice. But before we join Superman, listen.
5: And now to our story. Despite a near casualty, Clark Kent and Jimmy Olsen have arrived at Mount Chupangato in the Andes. Here, the nine engineers who were surveying the possibility of building a trans-hemisphere highway between North and South America were reported to have disappeared. Kent believes the mountain is inhabited by the lost nation of the Incas, and his theory is proved correct when two Inca Indians attack them. In the ensuing fight, Kent overpowers the warriors and borrows their costumes for himself and Jimmy, hoping by the use of this disguise to discover where the missing engineers are being held. Dyeing their skins brown with the pulverized root of the cacao plant, Jimmy and Kent approach a group of 20 warriors who are closing in on editor Perry White's stratoplane, obviously to attack White, Lois, and Bronson, the pilot. Believing the Inca ceremonial flute he has in his possession is a sign of leadership, Kent trills the instrument, hoping it will have some effect on the warriors. At the sound of the flute, the Incas stop dead in their tracks, turn and eye the newcomer suspiciously. Will the disguise work? Will Kent and Jimmy be accepted as Inca warriors? Jimmy is straining every muscle to look tall and impressive. Kent watches them closely.
9: Play the flute again, Mr. Kent. They stopped. It must mean something.
10: All right.
9: Mr. Kent, they're raising their golden hatchets. We better run for it.
10: Stand your ground, Jimmy. They're not going to throw the hatchets. They're just raising them. Must be a native salute. See, they put them down again.
9: Mr. Kent, please. They're looking right at me. They're suspicious.
10: Quiet, Jimmy. Don't move a muscle. We've got them fooled.
9: It doesn't sound to me like they're friendly.
10: They expect me to do something. All right, we've got to bluff our way through, Jimmy.
9: What are you going to do?
10: I'm going to lead them toward Mr. White's plane. It's the only way out. I'll play this flute again. Now follow me and stick close.
9: They're not moving. Maybe you better play some other song on that flute.
10: Just keep walking.
9: They're following now. Keep playing the flute, Mr. Kent. Keep it up.
5: Mistaking Clark Kent for one of their leaders, the Inca warriors follow him as he starts up the mountain in the direction of Perry White's plane. Meanwhile, on the plateau where the plane landed, Lois Lane hears the distant trilling of the flute.
9: Mr. White. Mr. White.
11: What is it, Lois?
9: Come here. Hurry.
11: Oh, now, what's the matter? You seen a ghost or something?
9: Listen. Listen, it's that weird flute sound again.
11: Lois, will you stop acting like a baby?
9: I can't help it, Mr. White. I can't help it. It terrifies me. Mr. White. Look.
11: Look at what?
9: Down there, at the base of the mountain. Those men.
11: You're right, Lois. They're climbing up.
12: Oh, Bronson. Bronson, come in.
13: What is it, Mr. White?
12: Well, look, down there. Holy smokes, savages. Dozens of them.
13: I don't like this, Mr. White.
12: No, neither do I. Let's take off.
13: No, we can't. I've got the carburetor disconnected. I was cleaning.
12: Good grief. Well, get in there and start putting it back. And for heaven's sake, hurry. I'll try to hold them off. Where's that Tommy gun?
13: In the plane. Come on.
12: You bet I will.
13: Here it is. It's all loaded. You know how to work it?
12: Of course. Now, guys, go on. Go on now. I'll fix the carburetor.
13: Okay, but I don't know if it's time.
9: Hey, stop. They're still coming. Mr. White. What'll they do to us?
12: Oh, how do I know? You'd better get into the plane.
9: Oh, no. I can fight if I have to. Give me a revolver.
12: No, Lois, I'm proud of you here. You stand right back.
10: I hope I can stop them, Ginny. We're getting close to the plane.
9: Try holding up one hand and blowing on the flute.
10: That's a good idea. It worked. Now, I'll go on alone to warn Mr. White and Lois.
9: What should I do?
10: Stay right here. If they speak to you, just shake your head.
9: I have to stay with them alone?
10: Don't you worry. I'll be nearby. All right, here I go. Down, Jimmy! Was anyone hit?
9: No, it doesn't look like it. Signal to the Incas to get down, Mr. Kent.
10: Okay, that's Mr. White shooting. Oh, they're flat on their stomachs. All right, I'm going on alone. Now, keep low.
7: Well, not bad for an old man. At least 10 of those bullets bounced off my chest.
13: Mr. White! Lois!
14: Who are you? What do you want?
13: Peace, most noble Perry White. Peace!
14: You keep your hands up. Don't try any funny work.
13: How do you know my name?
14: Sire, I have read the Daily Planet time and again. I know, for example, that this dazzling beauty is none other than Lois Lane, second best reporter on your worthy newspaper.
9: You got your nerve.
14: I'm fishy about all this, Lois.
9: What do you mean, second best reporter?
14: Is not one known as Clark Kent your best reporter?
13: If this guy's a native of the Andes Mountains, I'll eat my shirt.
15: Start eating, Mr. White. Underneath this phony coat of tan and all these fine feathers, you'll find your faithful employee, Clark Kent.
13: No, look, why, it can't be. Now, Kent, what in blazes is this? How did you get here?
9: I knew it. You just can't get rid of them. Way out here, a million miles from nowhere, on top of the Andes Mountains.
15: Now, listen, both of you, this isn't any joke. I may be a phony Inca, but those 20 men back there aren't.
13: Now, listen, Kent, I might have killed
15: you. Yeah, I guess you need new glasses, Mr. White. Those bullets went way over my head.
9: Will you please explain how you got here and stop playing around?
15: Listen, Lois, I'm not playing around. Jimmy Olsen and I... Well, we had to bail out of an army plane. The government sent me down here.
9: Jimmy Olsen?
15: Yes.
9: Was he here?
15: Back there with the trial.
12: Who are those savages, Kent?
15: They're not savages. They're Inca Indians.
13: Well, what in heaven's name are you talking about?
15: Shh. Take my word for it, Mr. White. I can't explain now. All I can say is that the Inca civilization did not die, as the world supposes. It's alive. Very much alive. And the Indians live somewhere in or around Tupangato. They're responsible for the mysterious disappearance of those engineers.
12: Sounds like a mad dream, Kent. Are you sure?
15: Quite sure. Now, listen. Those 20 warriors back there on the plateau have come to capture you. They think I'm some kind of leader. This ceremonial flute, I guess, makes me a leader.
9: So you're responsible for all this flute stuff. Clark Kent, you just wait. You've made a nervous wreck of me.
15: I'm not the only one with a flute like this. Apparently every leader has one.
12: Go on, Kent. What should we do?
15: All right. They think I'm a leader. So don't worry that they'll harm you. Now, the point is, will you let yourselves be captured so we can find those missing engineers?
14: The carburetor's fixed. Come on.
13: Hey, who's that? Shoot him. Let him in.
12: Shut up, Bronson. Clark Kent. Come here.
14: Yes, sir.
15: Hello, Bronson.
12: Hello. Don't ask questions, Bronson. We've got to make our minds about something very fast. Kent says there are 20 Inca Indians waiting to capture us. They think he's their leader, and he suggests we let them capture us, and we may find those missing engineers. Now, should we take off or do as Kent says?
16: I don't know, Mr. White. How do we know where the engineers are?
9: That's what we came for, isn't it? To find them.
15: Good girl, Lois. You still want your scoop, don't you, Mr. White?
12: Well, not at the price of our lives. How do we know what those savages will do to us?
15: I told you they're not savages, Mr. White. They're highly intelligent Incas. Even 400 years ago, they had a well-developed civilization. I don't believe they're savages or killers.
12: All right, you talked me into it, Kent. But I hope nothing goes wrong.
15: Now, believe me, Mr. White, this is the only way to locate those missing men. Find out whether they're dead or alive.
12: I'm sold. What do we do now?
15: Well, I'll go back and...
9: Someone else has a police.
15: Uh-oh. Must be their real leader. I hadn't figured on this.
12: Well, think fast. What are we going to do? You've got us to get us out of this now.
15: Here they come. Here they come.
17: He's
12: talking to you, Ken.
15: Yeah, how can I answer him?
9: Do something.
17: How can it be that he who has presumed to lead my men cannot speak the Inca tongue?
15: I wasn't listening when you spoke.
17: Oh? Shall I tell that to my men?
15: Why not?
17: Very well. Obawe takibidana.
15: What are they laughing at?
17: You have just committed a serious blunder. One that identifies you as an imposter.
15: What do you mean?
17: That orange jewel which hangs on the golden chain about your neck. You see, we all wear one.
15: Yes?
17: Each man in the Inca kingdom wears such a jewel. It is the most precious possession of our ancient civilization. It is very sensitive to the fluctuations of the heart. So sensitive, in fact, that when a man fails to speak the truth, the color of the jewel changes from orange to yellow. Do you know now why the man laughed?
15: Yes. Where are those nine American engineers?
17: I have no knowledge of American engineers.
15: No? Then why has your jewel changed color?
17: That is enough. Savoir! I like you not to struggle. You will be bound together in pairs. When our prisoners climb the Pangato, we do not like them to fall into the ravine one at a time. You will have another pseudo-Inca warrior tied up with you. Baguabe!
18: Hey!
17: Fortunately, he was not quite tall enough to fool me.
18: Let go!
15: Don't struggle, Jimmy! Don't struggle!
17: You know what?
18: I never thought I'd be part of a change.
17: And voila!
15: Take it easy, Lois. We'll be all right. We'll all be all right.
12: I hope so. You certainly got us under one fine mess.
5: Well, maybe Clark Kent has gotten our friends into a mess. One that may be difficult to get out of. But at least one thing has been proven, the existence of the Inca Indians. Now all that remains is to discover the fate of the nine American engineers. Are they dead or alive? If alive, where in the vastness of the mountains are they being held prisoner? And can Kent, even as Superman, reach them? Be sure to be with us for the next revealing episode. Tune in and listen with Superman.
4: Don't forget... Tune in again for the next thrilling episode with Superman.
9: Look, up in the sky.
3: It's a bird. It's a plane.
4: It's Superman. Superman is a copyrighted feature appearing in Action Comics magazine. 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
9: Look, up in the sky.
3: Bird. It's a plane.
4: It's Superman. Yes, it's Superman, strange visitor from the planet Krypton, who came to Earth with powers and abilities far beyond those of mortal men. Superman, who can leap tall buildings at a single bound, place a speeding bullet to its target, bend steel in his bare hands, and who, disguised as Clark Kent, mild-mannered reporter for a great metropolitan newspaper, fights a never-ending battle for truth and justice. But before we join Superman, listen.
5: And now to our story. Disguised as Inca Indians, Clark Kent and Jimmy Olsen join the band of native warriors about to attack editor Perry White's stratosphere plane. Then, revealing his true identity to White, Lois Lane, and Bronson, their pilot, Kent advised them to submit to capture in order to be taken to the hidden Inca city. But the Inca chief, aware all along that Kent and Jimmy were imposters, ordered them stripped of their native costumes. Bound with leather thongs, the warriors and their five white prisoners began a perilous ascent of Supangato Mountain. For hours, through yawning ravines and skirting sheer cliffs of age-old granite, the party climbed higher and higher. Clouds whirled around them like gray smoke, and the wind howled.
19: Can't I? I'll never forgive you for this, if we're lucky enough to come out of it alive. You in that fool disguise.
20: Well, I didn't figure on their real leader showing up so soon, Mr. White. I thought I had everything under control.
19: You thought. Well, all I can say is you'd better get us out of this. I don't know why I ever trusted you. Bronson, Lois, and I were doing all right until you came along. And now look at us.
21: I can't go on much further. The rocks are just cutting my shoes to bits.
20: Steady, Lois. I'll ask the leader to stop for a while. Cuba! Cuba!
22: You called me?
20: Yes. How about stopping for a few moments? The lady is tired.
22: I thought you could be. Of course. Daku! Bimbo! Bimbo!
21: Oh, good to take a load off my poor tired feet.
20: Mr. White, what's in those small wooden boxes they brought from your plane?
19: Dynamite. I thought it'd come in handy in case those missing engineers were trapped behind rocks. You haven't forgotten that we're looking for 9 American engineers, have you?
20: Of course not. Hope they don't drop that dynamite. Look at Jimmy up ahead there. I'll bet he's sorry he didn't stay in Metropolis.
21: Poor kid, I know just how he feels. What are they going to do with us, Clark? Kill us?
20: I don't think so, Lord. They've had lots of chances. A little push into one of these deep ravines will do the trick. Obviously, they're taking us somewhere.
21: Well, I guess we move on.
20: Yeah.
21: Oh, I'm so tired. Every step is agony. Here comes the chief.
23: Perhaps you are curious about your destination, yes?
19: Yes. Where are you taking us?
20: You expect us to scale that mountain peak ahead.
23: How impatient you are. How terribly impatient. Now watch closely. You are about to witness something for which mankind has searched many hundreds of years and will never discover, since you will not convey the information.
20: Is that a threat?
23: It is not within my power to threaten. Look ahead. Supangato is an impassable peak, a grim monument of impenetrable granite.
20: Stop toying with us, Cuba.
23: Huge, immovable granite. Now watch. Mino Kagwa Amau.
21: What are you men doing under that boulder?
23: A very logical question. That boulder is a true masterpiece of Inca engineering.
19: Revolver.
23: Exactly. And on the other side?
20: A tunnel.
23: More than a tunnel. Rather a gateway, a triumphal arch of solid granite that leads to the hidden kingdom of the Inca nation. Now you know why our mountain is sacred. Enter the tunnel.
5: As the prisoners and the Inca warriors step into the vaulted darkness of the ancient tunnel, torches are lit and the huge rock closes again. Silently, our friends and their captors move through the strange passageway, the shadows flickering on the dark granite walls. Suddenly, Kuba, the leader, raises his hand, and the warrior strikes a huge cymbal. Silently, as though on oiled tracks, a huge rock slides back from the exit of the tunnel. At first, the brightness of the sunlight blinds them, but then the whole vista, the kingdom of the Incas, stretches like a jeweled carpet below. Huge pyramids of white stone, rich green valleys, great looming palaces as far as the eye can see.
21: Takes your breath away. Why, it's too beautiful to words.
19: The vanished nation of the Incas. Gent, it's incredible.
20: Yes.
23: Feast your eyes, my friend. It is a pity you shall not be able to see more of it.
19: What do you mean?
23: Unfortunately, it is my painful duty to deliver you to the dungeon of the palace. You are the personal prisoners of His Excellency Nehru, leader of the Inca nation. Takoteba.
19: Bring her back.

0: Who's that pacing back and forth?
1: Prison guard, probably.
2: Don't see why they need him. You get as much chance of getting out of here as you have of flying. Look at those blocks of granite. And did you notice the chains on the floor?
1: Yes, I saw them. Talk softly, Lois. You'll wake Jimmy and Bronson.
0: Well, what do you propose to do now, Kent?
1: I don't know.
0: I've heard enough. I'm going to sleep.
3: I'm done. Good night. Nothing like a nice, soft stone mattress.
2: Clark.
1: Yes?
2: Do you trust these people?
1: In a way, Lois. As you see, they're quite civilized.
2: How is someone who speaks English?
1: Evidently, they send men to the outside world who pretend they're from other countries. Say, Brazil or Peru. They learn languages and bring back books and anything they think worthwhile.
2: Yes, I see. But if they're so intelligent, Clark, why do they want to prevent the building of a trans-hemisphere highway?
1: Well, probably afraid that white men will wreck their civilization. And you better get some sleep, Lois. You've had a tough day, and, well, who knows what's ahead. Here, take this straw hat.
2: Thanks. Yes, I will. Oh, it isn't too bad. See all those jewels the big chief was wearing?
1: Yes.
2: Wouldn't mind taking a few of those back with me. Where'd they come from?
1: Oh, the Andes are filled with deposits of precious stones. Lois. Mr. White. Go to sleep. Good. Now I have a look around.
4: As Superman. First, I'll remove one of these granite blocks. That guard must be far enough down the end of the corridor now. Here it goes. There we are.
5: Who's there?
4: Oh. Hey. Mr. White's awake. Too bad. I'll have to change back to Kent.
1: Shh. Everything's okay, Mr. White.
4: Just a block of stone.
1: It was loose. I thought I'd take a look around.
4: Come on.
1: It's very dangerous, Mr. White. Maybe you better let me go alone.
4: Nothing to do. I'm going with you. Now, come on. We're wasting time.
1: All right. I'll go first and pull you through. Here, hold on my hand. You all right?
4: Yes.
1: Well, in the corridor. I remember that torch hanging on the wall. Wait, I'll put that stone back.
4: What was that?
1: Mr. Guard. Quick, hide in the shadows against the wall.
4: You better jump in,
1: Kenny. No, don't start cutting. Don't move. Hug the wall.
4: Can you see us?
1: Maybe not.

0: wait for the boat with you. I'm going with you.
1: All right, as you wish. Come on.
0: You can see. Like we could start with it, yes?
1: I'm just feeling my way. Wait, see the rear door. I'm going to try to open it. Stand back. There we are. All right, come on. Watch these steps. There, we're out in the open. Oh, in the courtyard. See that lighted room? I'll sneak over and have a look.
0: I'm going with you.
1: Be safe if you waited here, Mr. White.
0: For my life.
1: All right, but be careful. There are guards all around. Here, follow me along this balcony.
2: Wait a minute. There's some men coming into the room.
1: Five of them. Keep low and they won't see us.
3: You are the leader of this information, not of such a status.
1: That's our friend Kuba. Must be a meeting of the council.
3: I beg of you to remember, Kuba, that as a Linka chieftain, you cannot defend whiteness.
4: But they come in peace. They mean no harm.
3: No harm, you say? They build their cursed highway through our sacred mountains. Is that no harm? Death to the whites! Death to the engineers! And death to the five in the dungeons alone!
4: Do not speak with your customary wisdom, neighbor. Why not bring them here? Ask them why they come. And then, if they appear to be dangerous, we can sentence them to death. Shall I summon the five in the dungeon below?
3: Very well, Kuba. The council wishes to do as you suggest. Bring the five prisoners from the dungeon immediately. Guard them carefully.
1: Mr. White, we better get back. If they find we're missing, we'll all be in a tough spot. Come on. Keep your head down. Careful. Stay low. When that sentry gets out of sight, we'll run across the courtyard and down the steps. All right?
0: Yes.
1: Wait a minute. Turn in the corner. He's out of sight. All right, come on. Mr. White, what happened?
5: Turn
1: my ankle.
5: Don't go in without me.
1: Kid, they're coming. Go on. Go on, hurry.
6: As the alarm beats furiously, Inca guards swarm into the courtyard. What will Kent do now? Does he dare reveal his true identity in order to save the situation? Meanwhile, the lives of all of them, including the nine engineers, hang in the balance. What will happen in this ancient hidden city? Don't fail to follow the exciting story. 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
11: 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Tonight's title was, The Pan Am Highway. 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This is your host, Richard, saying thanks for listening. Until then, have a good one.

Good evening. This is your host, Alex. Welcome to Audio Theater for Monday, September 14th, 2026. 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Tonight's titles are as follows: My Wife Doesn't Understand Me and The God Killer. This set of shows aired on the evenings of October 11th and 12th, 1976. Now sit back and relax as the CBS RMT brings you tonight's feature. 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

0: Welcome. I'm E.G. Marshall. Ice and iron cannot be welded. A proposition that would seemingly need no further elaboration. And yet, how often do we find the spirit of this particular bit of self-evident common sense violated? Surely, if ice and iron cannot be welded, neither can December and May be wedded. But people never learn. And how fortunate it is for us, because if they did, whatever would we do for stories? Our mystery drama, My Wife Doesn't Understand Me, was written especially for the Mystery Theater by Sam Dan and stars Robert Dryden. It is sponsored in part by Anheuser-Busch Incorporated, brewers of Budweiser, and Sinoff, the sinus medicines. I'll be back shortly with Act One. It's the little things that count, not just in human behavior, but in the operation of the incredibly complex machines that support our lives today. Little things, little almost insignificant wires, bolts, springs, tubes. And our story is concerned with a piece of cloth about an inch square, just a tiny bit of specially treated cotton cloth, the idea of which is worth millions, the possession a matter of life and death.
1: Hollis, look.
2: Marjorie, did you buy another one of those things?
1: It was dirt cheap.
2: I thought we'd reached an understanding.
1: It was under $100.
2: What is that beat-up thing?
1: It's a chair, a genuine 17th century ducking stool. The farmer didn't even know what he had.
2: He sure had you.
1: Horace, you simply don't know anything about antiques.
2: I know I can't afford them. Not the way you buy them.
1: Horace, I don't have time for one of your lectures on economics tonight.
2: What's for dinner?
1: Oh, Horace, I'm sorry. The girls and I were out all day and I didn't get back in time to... let's see, there's some tuna fish.
2: Damn it!
1: Well, it's very good for you. Take some with tomato and have fruit for dessert, and I'll see you later.
2: Where are you going?
1: I have a committee meeting.
2: Now, listen.
1: I had to wait for you to come home so I could use your car. After all, you deprived me of mine.
2: I did not deprive you. You cracked it up.

0: propanol sulfate. We suggest adherence to a specific gravity of... wait a minute. 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Jackson. Miss Jackson. I want to think. Now, hand me that notebook on the corner of the desk there, if you will, please. Let me look this up. Diethyl polypropanol sulfate made for... Yeah, I thought so. Okay, Miss Jackson, read it back to me, please.
1: Yes, sir. To Caldwell and Glenn, and I'm to look up the address. Gentlemen, in response to your inquiry concerning our word.
0: Centrifuge.
1: Oh, centrifuge. If your basic fluid...
0: Fluid?
1: No, wait. I think it's fluid. If your basic... That's right. It's fluid is... Mr. Bellows, how do you spell that?
0: Don't you have a shorthand way of writing that?
1: Yes, sir, but it's a very strange word, and until I get used to it, I should write it out in longhand with centrifuge and fluid.
0: What is this?
1: Sir?
0: I call for a steno because I have a simple letter to go out to a client and...
1: Oh, please, sir, don't be angry.
0: Well, I have a right to be angry. Those idiots and personnel. This is a chemical company. How can they hire a girl who's had no experience in scientific terminology?
1: Sir, I'm willing to try.
0: That's not the point. This is a specialized situation.
1: Please, Mr. Bellows, don't have them fire me.
0: They should never have hired you.
1: Whatever I have to know, I could learn.
0: I'm sorry.
1: I'll work hard. I'll get a dictionary.
0: That'll be all.
1: I'll do anything.
0: I said that'll be all?
1: Yes, that'll be all. You say that'll be all to me, and do you know why? Because you're afraid to say that'll be all to your wife.
0: How dare you?
1: Oh, I'm sorry. I'm sorry. I shouldn't have said that. No. I am not sorry. I'm glad. You sit there and you judge me. You're God and I'm just dirt beneath your feet. Well, back home where it counts. You're nothing and nobody yourself, and they laugh at you. Everybody laughs at you. Now that I've said it, I'm going to go home and kill myself.
0: Now, wait a minute, Miss Jackson.
1: No.
0: You're a very disturbed girl.
1: I am not a girl. I'm a woman. I am 30 years old.
0: I'll forgive you for that outburst because you're so obviously very troubled.
1: What do you care?
0: Now, look, Miss Jackson, you're not really qualified to work here. You'll have to admit that.
1: Okay, I admit it. So what?
0: So what?
1: Yes, so what? Am I the only one who's unqualified? I at least want to become qualified. I'm willing to work, to learn.
0: Miss Jackson...
1: I have very little in this world. I have no family. I came to the city to find a job. I don't even know anyone here.
0: Miss Jackson...
1: Oh, your phone is ringing and I know who it is.
0: Do you?
1: It's that Mr. Herkimer over in personnel. He'll want to know if my work is satisfactory. Please, Mr. Bellows, I know you're very strict and exacting. You're a chemist and a scientist and all that. Please, please have a heart. Just once have a heart.
0: Bellows. Yes? Yes. I find her satisfactory. That's right.
1: Thank you.
0: Let's get back to work. You spell centrifuge

0: But everybody made a pledge.
1: You had no right to make a financial commitment without consulting me.
0: None of the other girls have to consult with their husbands. Of course, they all have their own money.
1: In the first place, quit calling yourselves girls. You're all 50 and 60 years old. In the second place, you have your own money, too. You simply don't know how to budget it.
0: You call that allowance you give me money?
1: It's all I can afford.
0: Why do you stand for it? You are head of research for that company. Why are they getting you so cheaply?
1: I'm doing the best I can.
0: I'm sick of that argument. People know who you are. They think you're getting an income commensurate with your position. I'm expected to contribute accordingly to various charities, to belong to certain organizations, to maintain a standard of living. It's a difficult job.
1: You've got to cut down.
0: One way to look at it. Another, you could go to work for another company.

0: at my age.
1: Oh, well, we always come back to the same point. I'll need the car tonight.
0: You're going out again?
1: Why? Is there something exciting happening around here?

0: Mr. Barrows.
1: Good evening, Miss Jackson.
0: Well, what are you doing here?
1: I don't know.
0: Do you want to come in?
1: Yes.
0: May I take your hat?
1: Thank you. I went to the personnel section. I looked your name up in the files. That's how I got your address.
0: Well, I'm glad you came.
1: Why?
0: I'm lonesome.
1: So am I.
0: Why?
1: My wife doesn't understand me.
0: That's the greatest...
1: cliché.
0: The greatest cliché of all time. I am glad you came here.
1: I wasn't thinking.
0: Yes, you were. You might not have been aware of it, but you were thinking.
1: I'm almost twice your age.
0: I know.
1: And I was sitting home alone, reading. She'd gone to some club meeting. She always has something doing. And I said to myself, I'm going out. And here I am.
0: We've been through a lot together.
1: How? We only met yesterday morning.
0: It was quite a morning. The way we spoke to each other. Strangers don't talk like that. I liked you from the very first.
1: I was very cruel to you.
0: No, it wasn't you. There was something inside of you that's very upset. You're a troubled person.
1: I know.
0: What is it?
1: I don't know how to tell you. It's just that I feel I've done everything wrong in my life.
0: How can you say that? Well, you're a successful man.
1: I feel like a failure.
0: Put your arms around me.
1: What? I don't know if I should.
0: Don't you want to?
1: Yes. Very much.
0: Then take me in your arms.
1: But I'm a married man.
0: I know that.
1: I may not be in love with my wife any longer, but I don't believe in divorce.
0: It doesn't matter.
1: I mean, I don't have any sensible reason. It's just that's the way I was taught to believe.
0: I said it doesn't matter.
1: I won't be able to marry you.
0: I'm not asking you to.
1: But I won't be able to give you anything.
0: Will you be able to give me your love?
1: Oh, yes. Yes.
0: That's all I want. Won't you kiss me?
2: Yes, that's what we male chauvinists need more of in this world. Undemanding women. Women who are satisfied just to be wanted. Just to be needed, just to be loved. Women who are content just to be there. Ah, yes. Well, she's young, she's pretty, she's half his age. And while it may not be May and September exactly, you could peg it at June and October. Well, time will tell. And in no time at all, I shall return with Act 2.
0: I want...

0: At the very beginning of this story, we said we would deal with a little patch of cloth about an inch or so in diameter, which could be worth millions. So far, however, all we've given you is a married man who is about to have an affair with his secretary. Well, we haven't forgotten the cloth. And it's still at the heart of our narrative. And we'll get to it in good time.
1: Horace?
2: Oh, you're home.
1: Yes.
2: Well, that's a switch.
1: I've been home all night.
2: I thought you had a committee meeting.
1: As a matter of fact, I did. Where were you?
2: I went back to the plant, did some work.
1: Horace, we just can't go on like this. I was sitting at this meeting, and suddenly it occurred to me that I didn't really care about anything I was doing. All of it seemed to be a substitute for a marriage.
2: You're doing what you want. You're active. You're collecting antiques, art. You're into community and cultural and all kinds of things.
1: A substitute for a marriage. Oh, Horace. We started out 30 years ago. We were both out of college. You were a young engineer.
2: Marjorie, what good is all this
1: going to do? Maybe we can find the place where we...
2: No, the time is gone.
1: You took a job.
2: You always nagged me to make more money.
1: I felt you were selling yourself cheap.
2: But I had a chance to work. Work on exciting, vital, challenging projects. But you wanted money, position, status.
1: Maybe I was wrong.
2: Now you say that. After I'm frozen into this job.
1: That isn't true. You could go somewhere else.
2: What, at my age?
1: We still had some good years.
2: Our best years are gone.
1: But we could try.
2: We tried when we began. What do you want, Marjorie?
1: I'm frightened. I'm getting older. And I don't want to be alone. Oh, please, Horace. Let's try to make a go of it.
2: Excuse me.
1: Who'd call at this hour?
2: Hello?
3: Darling?
2: Yes?
3: I just phoned to see if you'd gotten home safely.
2: Oh, sure.
3: Oh, I understand. Your wife is home. I shouldn't have called.
2: No, that's perfectly all right.
3: I didn't have anything to say except to tell you I love you. And now I'll say goodnight.
2: Good night.
1: Who was that?
2: My secretary.
1: Well, why does she call you at home at this hour?
2: Well, I've given her some extra work to do, and I wanted her to let me know if she'd finished it.
1: Is she young, your secretary?
2: Yes. I don't know.
1: No, I'm sorry. I don't know what's come over me. Horace, I would like for us to salvage something. You and I, we have no one else.
2: It's gravity. The greatest power in the world, and you get it for nothing. The force of gravity. That's how the process works.
4: Oh, you sound so different, so young.
2: Young?
4: Oh, you're so stiff and starchy in the office, but here you're so youthful.
2: Am I really?
4: Especially when you explain how these chemical things work. It's fascinating.
2: Is it really?
4: I used to think all of it was so dull and boring. But you make it seem so exciting.
2: I haven't had a chance to talk like this to anyone in years. Not since my wife and I were younger.
4: Oh, you're still young.
2: Soon I'll be 60.
4: You're so foolish. Youth is a state of mind, an attitude. Tell me more.
2: About what?
4: About what's closest to your heart, chemistry.
2: No, I don't want to talk about chemistry anymore.
4: But darling, why not?
2: Because I sold out.
4: Sold out? What are you talking about?
2: I wanted to do great work.
4: You are doing great work.
2: Great original work. Great research. But I missed my boat.
4: Are you sure it sailed?
2: Oh, yes. Many years ago.
4: That's how an old man talks. That's not my Horace. There's more than one boat. Talk to me about what we do at the plant.
2: Well, actually, we make solvents.
4: Oh, I know what those are. Especially diethyl polypropanol sulfate.
2: You said that very nicely.
4: It was almost my Waterloo.
2: Well, that's the big one. And ours is the best you can buy.
4: Why?
2: Because it's the purest.
4: Well, that's what everyone says.
2: Oh, it's true.
4: But why?
2: Because... that's top secret.
4: Because of the filter?
2: Say, where are you getting all this classified information?
4: Everybody knows it. The filter is made out of a small piece of treated cotton.
2: Let's change the subject.
4: And you are the one who invented the special solution that cotton cloth is treated with.
2: Yes, for all the good it did me. Everything you invent while you work for the company belongs to the company. They made millions. Still do.
4: Well, you could go elsewhere.
2: No.
4: Well, so many companies would like to know how that little piece of cotton is treated.
2: I could never give away that secret.
4: Why not?
2: Well, because it isn't ethical. I made a bargain when I joined the company. The fact that it turned out to be a bad bargain for me doesn't give me the right to break it.
4: Do you wonder why I love you? You are a man in a million.
2: Do you really love me, Anne? Do you?
4: Darling, why are you so insecure? Why do you refuse to believe me?
2: I just can't believe my luck. My fantastic luck.
4: I love you. And I'll keep saying it until I convince you.
2: It's so peaceful here. So wonderful. I never knew I could be so happy.
4: Darling, that little piece of cloth, what do you treat it with?
2: Oh, well, it really gets very complicated. I don't want you to bother your head with it.
4: I thought I could follow it.
2: All right, another time, darling. Another time.
1: Horace?
2: Yes?
1: Another late night, I see.
2: I told you not to wait up for me.
1: I see you're paying me back. I'm the one who used to go out and...
2: We're swamped with work.
1: And you get a lot of it done at Miss Jackson's house.
2: Oh.
1: A woman knows when her husband's having an affair. She's half your age.
2: That doesn't mean anything.
1: It means everything.
2: Well, I'm sorry you found out.
1: Did you really think it could be kept a secret?
2: Marjorie? What do you want to do about it?
1: I want you to end it.
2: End it?
1: I'm prepared to forgive you. No, wait. I don't like the sound of that. It's probably my fault as much as yours.
2: All of this understanding and sympathy, where was it when I needed it?
1: Horace, please, why is a young girl attracted to an old man?
2: I'm not an old man. I'm an older man.
1: For his money. But you don't have that much. For gifts. What have you given her? To further her career, what can you do for her? To take her places, you never go anywhere with her. What does she see in you?
2: Maybe this is why you and I are where we are right now, Marjorie. She sees in me what you never did. Depth. A dimension. Genius.
1: All right. Granted. Those things exist and maybe I never saw them. But what does she want with them at her age? She's after something, Horace.
2: Yes. Yes. She's after contentment, peace, love. I don't believe in divorce, but if you want...
1: I don't believe in divorce either.
2: Then what are we to do about it? I've been honest with you.
1: And I'll be honest with you. I have a very sick husband. And I'd better find a way to help him before it's too... Where are you going?
2: Where do you think?
4: Just a minute. Who is it?
2: It's me.
4: Oh. Darling. What are you doing here?
2: May I come in?
4: Oh, of course. I was just getting ready for bed.
2: Yes, I know it's late.
4: I'm feeling a bit woozy.
2: Huh? Something wrong?
4: Oh, it must have been dinner.
2: Oh, I'm sorry.
4: It's all right, darling. You look worried.
2: No, it's nothing.
4: Something is wrong.
2: It's Marjorie. She knows about us.
4: Oh. I'm sorry. But it's one of those things that happen. Are you sorry we began?
2: No, never. We'll work it out. I'm only sorry you're not feeling well.
4: Oh, I'll be all right in the morning.
2: You want me to stop by for you as usual?
4: Of course, darling.
2: All right, I better go.
4: Horace, everything will be all right.
2: Just seeing you makes me feel better.
4: Please kiss me goodnight.
2: Good night, dearest. I love you so much.
4: And I love you.
2: Good night.
4: Donald? Come on in.
5: Well, the chump is gone, I see.
4: Yes, the chump is gone.
5: Ooh, that was close. Well, baby, where were we before we were so rudely interrupted?
6: Here we have a new character, Donald. Who Donald is, we can readily imagine. We also have a new name for an old character. To wit, Chump. Horace has now become Chump. But why? What are these people after? Patience, patience. The third act approaches. The French say, cherchez la femme, look for the woman, to which we should add, cherchez l'homme, look for the man. You should always look for the man, or to be more exact, the other man, when a young lady is dallying with a gentleman twice her age. Human nature, after all, simply cannot be denied. So, taking our own advice, we have looked for and found Donald.
5: Baby, we are running a bit behind schedule.
4: I am moving as fast as I can.
5: Now, you simply have to find out what he does to that little hunk of cloth.
4: I need time.
5: We can turn it over for $50,000.
4: Donald, I am doing the best I can.
5: Although, if you want the truth, I don't know what all the fuss is about.
4: That is because you are not a chemist, Donald, honey.
5: I always wanted to get hooked with a smart dame.
4: All I have to do is write my thesis and I can have my master's degree.
5: But just between the two of us, what is it all about?
4: You really don't want to know. Oh, in certain delicate industrial processes, an absolutely pure solvent is vital.
5: Uh-huh.
4: Now, Horace's outfit, thanks to Horace's filter, makes the solvent that's the purest you can get.
5: What, that little piece of cloth?
4: Right.
5: Okay.
4: The filtration takes place through that piece of cloth. Nobody can figure out how he treats it.
5: Ah, that's ball game. But every day we delay...
4: I'll break him down.
1: Horace, why don't we see a marriage counselor?
2: What for? What's he going to tell us?
1: How to make our marriage work again.
2: Again? It never worked.
1: Oh, Horace, that's not true. We were in love.
2: A very long time ago.
1: I'm still in love with you. Do you... Do you realize how ludicrous you are? This girl is young enough to be your daughter.
2: Marjorie, for whatever it is we might have had back then, let me help you.
1: Help me? How?
2: Let me help you find the courage, as I found the courage, to walk out and make a new life. You're still a good-looking woman.
1: Horace, you can't start all over again. You can't pretend you haven't lived your life. You can't make believe the years haven't passed. We can't throw away our life together. We have to try to make it better.
2: You refuse to understand what I'm saying.
1: I don't want you to get hurt.
2: I found someone who makes me feel young, alive, vital. Someone who excites me. Who makes me believe each day is an adventure. No, she's not a smart girl like you were. She never went to college. She's not involved in the community. She's a simple little stenographer. But she's bright and alive in a way that you never were.
1: Well, I tried, Horace. I hope you and Miss Jackson will be very happy together.
4: You're so quiet this evening, darling.
2: I've decided to leave Marjorie.
4: Divorce?
2: If she wants it. I don't care.
4: I thought you didn't believe in divorce.
2: That's because I never wanted one before. I want us to be together all the time.
4: I want that too.
2: I know so little about you, darling.
4: What's to tell? I grew up in a mining town in Pennsylvania. Went to high school. Got a job in the dime store. Mom and Pop died. And I came to the big city to seek my fortune. And eventually, I found it. You. You're the one that has the story.
2: The story of missed boats, fumbled opportunities.
4: No, you mustn't talk that way.
2: Well, it's true. I graduated summa cum laude. Took all the honors in chemistry and what happened to me.
4: You are a successful man.
2: Ah, for what? Little knick-knack commercial processes. I was going to set the world on fire.
4: And you will. You do have something to be proud of, and it does bear your name. It's famous throughout the industry, the Bellows filtration process.
2: Oh, that.
4: But it's important to many vital products.
2: Well, yes, I suppose so.
4: Oh, you're too modest. I am proud of it, even if you are not.
2: Well, I suppose I am proud of it.
4: How does it work?
2: Oh, you couldn't understand that.
4: Just suppose I had fallen in love with, well, Professor Albert Einstein.
2: You're adorable when you're crazy.
4: I would be so proud of him. I would say to him, darling, tell me your theory. And he'd say to me, oh, my dear, you could never understand it. Now, wouldn't he say that?
2: Well, yes, I guess so.
4: And I'd say, I don't care. I want to hear it. And he'd say, why? And I'd say, look, if you were William Shakespeare, I'd want you to recite me your poetry. Now, do you follow this, Horace?
2: You give me a kiss. It'll clear my mind.
4: Your process, Horace, is your poetry. And I want to hear the poetry.
2: Even if it makes no sense to you at all?
4: Who says poetry has to make sense? It's your poetry.
2: I love you.
4: And I love you.
2: Put your arms around me.
4: Now, recite.
2: You get a cotton cloth.
4: Mm-hmm.
2: With a heavy weave. The best is an old-fashioned type. It's called Bengaline. You have the bluest eyes.
4: Yes?
2: Well, you treat it with a special solution.
4: The solution is the process? The Bellows process?
2: An intelligent girl, remarkably intelligent. To assist in the bonding, you send a positive charge through the cloth
7: and the negative charge through the solution.
4: And?
7: Now, the process itself. The vehicle is called Monsell's solution.
4: So handsome.
7: It was a World War I astringent. It shrinks the fibers. Do you follow all this?
4: Not a word, but I'm fascinated.
7: Now, equal parts bromine, which has to be handled carefully, just like the girls you love.
4: Yes, be careful.
7: And selected nitrites. And, in effect, that's my poem.
4: And that's the famous Bellows process?
7: Essentially. Do you understand it?
4: I can't make head or tail of it, but it sounds beautiful. A work of art.
7: And now, do you know what we're going to do?
4: No.
7: We're going to find a beautiful apartment.
4: Oh, I'd love that.
7: Where would you like to live?
4: We'll talk about that at dinner tonight. You are taking me out to the finest restaurant in town to celebrate.
7: Yes, that's right. We have nothing to hide now.
4: Come back here and pick me up at 8 o'clock.
7: Oh, but that's 5 hours from now.
4: I have to get ready for you. I'll have to take a bath and do my hair and my nails. I'll just about have enough time.
7: Well, all right, darling. I'll see you at 8. You be ready.
4: Don't you be late.
8: Hello?
4: Donald, I got it.
8: Oh, great. Can we run with it?
4: Not yet.
8: What's the matter?
4: I have to test it out.
8: How long will it take?
4: Well, I have to set up some materials and equipment. That should take an hour, and then I'll need another hour or so to...
8: I'll pick you up at 5.
4: Between 5 and 6. And have your customer lined up.
8: Cash on the battlehead. And the chump?
4: He will ring the bell at 8.
8: Oh, what a shame. There'll be no one home.
7: And, I'll put the house in your name, Marjorie.
1: That's very generous of you, Horace.
7: We can settle all this amicably.
1: Of course.
7: I really dropped by to see if there's any mail.
1: No. I'm sorry, there wasn't.
7: Oh.
1: There was a letter from me. And, it's a letter, I suppose, that concerns you.
7: Me? How?
1: It's embarrassing to say this, but, back in the days when I was being unreasonable about you and Miss Jackson, I did something I'm thoroughly ashamed of, and you will never forgive me.
7: Oh, I forgive you.
1: Without even knowing what I did?
7: Knowing you, I'm sure it's nothing very bad.
1: I think it's utterly reprehensible, and I must confess. I hired a private detective.
7: What for?
1: I had a despicable motive. I was hoping he could unearth some dirt about Miss Jackson. I was a fool. He could find nothing uncomplimentary. Do you think she'll forgive me?
7: I'm sure she would. But I'll never mention it. What did the report say?
1: You will be glad to know that you underestimated her.
7: How?
1: You had told me she was a simple little steno who never went to college, didn't have much education.
7: That's what she told me.
1: Well, I'm sure she's being modest. She has a bachelor's degree in chemical engineering.
7: She what?
1: And she's practically qualified for her master's.
7: That's impossible.
1: So now I understand that two of you have the bond of common interest. So maybe it can work. And maybe I was wrong. I wish you the very best.
7: Let me see that letter.
1: Horace. What is it? Horace.
7: Give me that letter.
1: What's the matter?
7: The letter. Give me the letter.
4: Horace.
2: Hello, Anne.
4: It's only 4:30. You're a little early.
2: Yes. On the other hand, I may be a little late. Washed your hair yet?
4: Horace.
2: Funny smell in here.
4: Really?
2: No, it's not funny. It's familiar. It's very familiar. Very sharp. Pungent. It's coming from the other room. Why don't we see what it is?
4: It's nothing, Horace, nothing.
2: Why don't you write your thesis and get your master's?
4: What are you talking about?
2: Why don't you write it on the bellows process, huh?
4: Please, Horace, I don't...
2: Everything you told me about love, it was a lie. All you wanted was the process. You lied to me.
4: All right. And what did you want? A young girl. Fresh. Bright. You wanted romance. Excitement. Did I cheat you?
2: All you wanted was the bellows process.
4: Right. But you gotta run for your money. And now get out of here. Go on back to your wife. You don't know when you're well off.
2: You think you can just take the bellows process?
4: Think so? I know so, Grandpa.
2: I've come here to give you something else. You see, as long as you've taken the bellows process, you should also get the bellows reaction.
4: The bellows reaction? What's that?
2: When bellows is treated, deceived, scorned, when his heart is transformed into just a casual thing to be broken and thrown away, he has a reaction. And it's this.
4: No! Oh, let go of me!
2: This is the bellows reaction.
4: No, please! No!
2: The bellows reaction!
6: Bellows reaction! Horace Bellows never stood trial. He was found insane, and he is still in a prison hospital, where all he does all day long is mumble, "The bellows reaction. The bellows reaction." Nobody knows what it means. Except, of course, you and me. His wife, naturally, visits him regularly. One day, she hopes, they will resume their normal life. I hardly think so. I shall return in just a few moments with the moral of our story. Moral to our story. There's no fool like an old fool, for a variety of reasons. First, if he's been foolish all his life, he's had ample opportunity to practice and polish his folly. Second, if he comes to foolishness late in life, he can bring to it the wisdom and experience of maturity, and thus perform his foolishness with a certain style and grace. Third, well, anyhow, our subject tonight was Horace Bellows, who became foolish for only once in all of his 60 years. But that once was enough. Our cast included Robert Dryden, Terry Keane, and Rosemary Rice. The entire production was under the direction of Hyman Brown. 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
9: 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Until next time, pleasant

0: Welcome in. Welcome. I'm E.G. Marshall. I am the wound and the knife. I am the blow and the cheek. I am the victim and the executioner. And thus, we become the things we do. The flame consumes the wood and dies. And too late does the... that the life he takes, in the end, is his own. Our mystery drama, The God Killers, was written especially for the Mystery Theater by Sam Dan and stars Tammy Grimes. 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I'll be back shortly with Act One. Bye. Vanity of vanities, we are told. All is vanity and a searching after wind. True. And yet, just a little vanity? Can it be so bad? Don't we need it to add a bit of piquance to life? Especially women. Who would give a woman a second look if she didn't have just a touch of vanity? Ursula Underwood has no vanity at all. Zero. And the result is, no one has ever given her a first look. Ursula, at 40, who doesn't think to hide the approaching gray in her hair, whose lips have always been innocent of lipstick, shy, quiet, and self-effacing Ursula Underwood. But here she is, suddenly a center of attraction, literally in the spotlight, surrounded by eager, impatient, anxious men. How did this happen? Well, she's been accused of murder.
1: Okay, Miss Underwood, you better come clean.
2: I didn't do it.
1: Make it easy on yourself.
2: I didn't do it.
1: Where'd you get the knife? Why'd you kill him?
2: I didn't do it.
1: We know you killed him.
3: He was going to fire you. You had the motive.
1: Wasn't he going to marry someone else?
3: You're jealous. That's why you killed him.
1: You picked up that knife and you killed him. Confess. We know what happened.
2: I didn't kill him. I swear to you, I didn't kill him.
3: All right, Joe, Larry, take a break. I'll handle it.
1: Oh, okay, Lieutenant. She's all yours.
4: Miss Underwood, please. Listen, my name is Lieutenant Barney Shostakovich.
2: I didn't do it.
4: I assure you that you will feel better if you tell us the truth.
2: I didn't do it.
4: My advice to you is confess. Just confess you killed Mr. Alistair Pollister. You'll feel better. You know, confession lifts the weight off of your soul.
2: I didn't do it.
4: Miss Underwood, can we set some ground rules? Just don't keep saying you didn't do it.
2: Lieutenant Shostakovich, I tell you I didn't do it.
4: Please, I want to help you.
2: You want to help me? Why don't you confess? What you want is another scalp for your belt, another notch in your gun. If I confess, will you become Captain Shostakovich?
4: Probably.
2: So the truth is, you want to help yourself.
4: No, I want to help both of us.
2: Please, leave me alone.
4: I would, if you were a professional killer. Then they could just, you know, throw you at the jury, and your reputation alone would be enough to convict you. But the way it is now, see, we need your confession.
2: But I didn't do it.
4: And you need your confession, too. You need it to make peace with yourself.
2: Lieutenant,
4: don't fight it. Yield to it. Give way. Give in to your better impulses, to your truer nature.
2: Lieutenant.
4: Let's be friends. Call me Barney. I'll call you Ursula.
2: You're trying to seduce me.
4: Ursula, I'm only trying to get to...
2: Where were you with your soft voice and gentle manner and sweet air of concern when I needed you? Oh, how I wanted someone like you. Dreamed of, prayed for someone like you.
4: Ursula.
2: Oh, that name. An ugly name, Ursula. Do you know what it means? A female bear. A she-bear. Oh, my Lord. How could parents name a little girl female bear?
4: Well, it's a pretty name.
2: It's an ugly name. And I'm an ugly woman.
4: No.
2: No one ever thought I was pretty. No one ever treated me as if I were pretty. And so I never became pretty.
4: Well, you're a handsome woman.
2: Big woman. Tall. Ungainly. I'm a bear of a woman.
4: But you have certain qualities which are really quite attractive.
2: you are trying to seduce me.
4: No, I'm not. No, please, you must believe me.
2: It's all right. I rather like it. This has never happened to me before. Now, I know what it is to hear a man's gentle voice when he wants something from me. Something only I can give him.
4: Now, I would like to set the record straight.
2: Don't spoil it. You see, the pretty girls get this all the time. What a man wants from them is pleasure.
4: Miss Underwood.
2: And they know it. In our hearts, we women know it. But men lie so beautifully. And for a moment, it's all so wonderful that it's worth it.
4: Miss Underwood, we are still at ground zero.
2: Nobody. How can you say that? We've made progress. What you want from me is not pleasure, but something even more important, a promotion.
4: Oh, now, please, Miss Underwood, please.
2: And because you make me feel so good, so needed, I'll help you.
4: You will?
2: Because I love you. Oh, don't worry. You have no cause for alarm. You don't have to do anything about it. You probably are happily married with half a dozen children.
4: Miss Underwood, maybe I'd better come back later. Huh?
2: Please, forgive me, Bonnie, for embarrassing you, but I want to be seduced. Even if it's only a figure of speech in a prison cell. Please, Bonnie, keep on being kind to me. Talk to me softly, sweetly, the way you did before.
4: Ursula, I do want to help you.
2: I know. No, I know.
4: I'll help you get the best possible deal.
2: Yes. You will.
4: It's a crime of passion. You see, it is an unwritten law, and it's on your side. Now, Alistair Pollister betrayed you. Now, all these years, he led you on. And then he was going to throw you out after you'd given him your youth, your whole life. Ursula, you won't even do a year in jail. Now, I know juries. Believe me.
2: I believe you.
4: Let's make it happen. Sign the confession.
2: Keep talking to me, Bonnie, please.
4: Well, I've said everything that's important.
2: Keep talking. Alistair Pollister never talked to me the way you do. For 15 years, I was his secretary. I was nothing to him but an instrument. At 9 a.m., good morning, Miss Underwood. And then 3, uninterrupted hours of dictation. At 12, have your lunch, Miss Underwood. At 1, let us resume, Miss Underwood. At 4, enough for the day. Never a social word. Never an idle word. He knew absolutely nothing about me. There was never a kind word. Never a harsh word. Hello, goodbye. Read that back. Type that up. Here's your check.
4: Why did you kill him?
2: I didn't kill him.
4: Look.
2: But I'll tell you who did.
4: What?
2: The Shiv.
4: The what?
2: The Shiv. You know what a Shiv is? It's underworld slang for a knife.
4: Ursula, when the cops came in, you were standing there, and he was dead on the floor. Now, there was the knife with the blood all over it.
2: But you didn't find my fingerprints on that knife.
4: Because you had wiped them off.
2: Had I done that, I would have wiped off the blood, too. I tell you, the Shiv.
4: Who is the Shiv?
2: The hero of his last book.
4: You mean there is actually such a person as the Shiv?
2: Oh, yes. And he knifed Mr. Pollister to death.
4: Well, why didn't you say so? Why didn't you say there'd been someone else in the room?
2: Because
4: what?
2: Because until now, no one would believe me.
4: Why not?
2: Oh, Bonnie, I'm allowing myself to think you care enough to believe me. You do care, don't you?
4: Yeah, and about the Shiv.
2: We must begin with Mr. Alistair Pollister himself. Why do men become writers?
4: Well, No, is that important?
2: Vital. Some turn to writing because of an urgent need for self-expression. Others are motivated by the need for fame. Some are inspired by the financial reward.
4: Yes, well, all this may be pertinent, but we should get down
2: to... But none of these reasons accounted for Alistair Pollister. Do you know why he became a writer?
4: Well, I don't think...
2: Because he had an uncontrollable desire to kill.
4: What do you mean he had an uncontrollable desire to kill?
2: Oh, yes.
4: Did he ever actually commit...
2: Murder?
4: Yeah.
2: Oh, dear, Bonnie. Hundreds of times.
4: Do you realize what you're saying?
2: He didn't have the courage to kill real living people. Therefore, he became a writer. In that way, he could create people of his own. And he would kill them.
4: Yes, I see. Look. You had a long, hard day. Why don't I let you get some rest?
2: No. Don't treat me as if I were mad. I'm not. You said you'd be kind to me.
4: No, all right, all right.
2: You must understand so you will know why and how he died. You see, he lived for murder. His only thought was to kill. His only pleasure was to destroy life.
5: She was his prisoner. Not just the captive of his strength, but the slave of his will. Do you have that, Miss Underwood?
2: Yes, sir.
5: She knew she should run. At the very least, scream, even beg for mercy. But she stood absolutely still, completely silent, waiting. Waiting for the knife in his hand to enter her body. Waiting. And then, finally, just below her breast, the flash of steel, the short, sharp, searing stab. The sudden gush of crimson. And the pain, oh, the pain. For a moment, she felt it swell, and then it stopped. The heart, the beating heart had also stopped. It was dead. There was nothingness. From a void she had come, to a void she returned.
2: Mr. Forrester.
5: What is it, Miss Underwood?
2: Shall we continue?
5: No. Enough for the day.
2: Yes, sir. That was the Schiff, Mr. Pollister's most notorious murderer. Surely you've read some of Mr. Pollister's books.
4: No, I'm sorry. Well, I mean, I get enough violence and murder on the job. I don't need any for refreshment. The Schiff, okay. He's this character in Pollister's book?
2: Yes.
4: And you say he killed Mr. Pollister?
2: I know he killed him.
4: But if he is only a character in a book, someone who exists only in a printed page, how could he?
2: Oh, I get it.
4: The Shiv must be based on a real-life character, and it's this character who murdered Pollister.
2: No.
4: What do you mean, no?
2: The Shiv is totally a figment of Mr. Pollister's imagination. And yet, it was the Shiv who committed the murder.
4: But... Okay. Have it your way.
2: Oh, please don't be angry with me. If you want to solve the Pollister murder, listen to me, Barney. Listen.
4: Ursula, what you are telling me is impossible.
2: No, Barney, it's true.
4: A character in a book can commit murder?
2: Try to believe me. Trust me. I love you. The first and only love of my life. Would I lie to you?
0: I'm not sure I know how to handle that question. Chivalry would prompt me to say no, but here we are dealing with the emotional and chemical reactions that crackle between highly charged men and women. At any rate, our story has only begun, and we can withhold judgments and answers, at least till Act 2, which I shall bring you in a few moments.

0: Can a man be killed by a character in a book? A completely fictional character whose only life, if we can call it that, exists on a printed page? Before you answer that, you might pause to consider, for all we know, we, ourselves, might be fictional characters in somebody's book.
1: Barney, I wouldn't lie to you. I wouldn't lie.
2: No, not deliberately. But Ursula, how can you hope to make me believe that a fictional character can come to life and commit a murder?
1: Barney, I can hope for anything now. Now that I'm in love.
2: Look, let's put that in its place, too. And I think it's gone far enough.
1: Please, don't say any more.
2: But I have to. All right, I admit I was flirting with you. After all, I was trying to soften you up to get your confession.
1: I know that.
2: Then why do you...
1: Why do I persist in maintaining this illusion?
2: Yes.
1: Because I have nothing else. This poor, pathetic illusion is the best I'll ever have. This ridiculous flirtation in a jail cell is as close as I'll ever come to an intimate conversation with an attractive man.
2: I'm sorry.
1: I could sign a confession saying, I plunged that knife into Polister's heart. Would you like me to do that now?
2: Yes.
1: Even if it isn't true?
2: But please, don't place me in that kind of position.
1: Then you really do care for me? A little?
2: Look, I'm a cop. I'm doing a job. Everybody knows you killed Polister.
1: How does everyone know that?
2: Oh, for crying out loud. There was no one else in the house. The neighbors heard you both screaming at each other.
1: But I said I didn't do it.
2: I know. Look, you were fighting about this fictional character, the Shiv.
1: But he's not fictional. He's real.
2: Wait. You said before that
1: I said was that he was created by Mr. Polister.
2: Now what am I supposed to believe? That Polister could create the type of character that can step out of the pages of his book and plunge a knife into Polister's heart? Is that what I'm supposed to believe?
1: Yes.
2: Oh, ground zero. We're not just back there, we're below there.
1: It's true.
2: Do you know what that sounds like? Do you have any idea what that sounds like?
1: Yes. And do you know why I have the courage to say it? To reveal to you my innermost secret. Because I love you.
2: Yeah.
1: It's true.
2: I think I understand. And maybe it'll even work for you.
1: What are you talking about?
2: Well, as if you didn't know. You're laying the foundation for an insanity defense.
1: Is that what you think?
2: Well, it figures.
1: All right, Barney, I'll sign a confession.
2: Well, now you're talking sense. And you'll feel a lot better. You'll see.
1: No, I won't feel better. I'll feel deceived and abandoned. You have this fantasy that I murdered Mr. Polister, and you want me to support it by signing a confession.
2: Okay, Miss Underwood. You win.
1: Please, don't leave me. Not yet. Don't let it be over just yet. Let it last a little bit longer. Look at me the way you looked at me before. Talk to me softly and hold my hand. Then I'll do anything you say. Anything.
2: Miss Underwood.
1: Perhaps I can make it possible for you to find the Shiv. You see, he killed Mr. Polister for a reason.
2: What reason?
1: Deicide. It means murder of a god.
2: I don't understand what that means.
1: Deicide. I never thought about it until one morning. Instead of dictating fiction, he said to me, Mr. Polister said to me,
3: I want you to take a letter to the editor of the Times Review.
1: Yes, Mr. Polister.
3: Sir, the stupidity of your reviewer is too much to bear. Do you hear that?
1: Yes, sir.
3: I am, he claims, obsessed with blood and death. Very well, I have the right to be. I was created by a god who is also seemingly obsessed with blood and death. Our entire world is based upon blood and death. Fighting, killing are inborn instincts. War is so easy, so common, so easily begun, that indeed it must be second nature. I have merely patterned my worlds after the only world I know. All I have done is stripped away the hypocrisy. I have exposed us for what we are. Yeah. Have that ready for my signature sometime today. And now, let us return to chapter 5. his eye fell on a mace. With one blow, he could shatter her skull. Miss Underwood?
1: No. Yes, sir?
3: You seem to be in a trance.
1: I'm sorry.
3: I shall repeat. His eye fell on a mace.
1: I'm sorry, Mr. Forrester. I didn't know what I was thinking of.
3: You thought, with one blow, I can shatter her skull.
1: I didn't know what got into me.
3: Miss Underwood, please do not interrupt.
1: Yes.
3: And the brilliant blonde hair would be spattered with crimson.
1: I was terrified.
2: Of what?
1: Of what he had written in that letter to the editor.
2: Why?
1: Because I've never looked at it that way before.
2: What way?
1: Till then. It had just been dictation. It had meant nothing. Just words. And I was putting them down, typing them out.
2: Well, I still don't follow.
1: The first time I realized that these were real people.
2: What do you mean, real people? These are just characters in books.
1: No. They live.
2: Yeah. Well, I...
1: You think I'm crazy?
2: Well, you talk this way to a jury and you'll have it licked.
1: Suddenly, they were more than just words on a printed page. They were really human. They had, there's a word, presence. You're going to laugh at me. Don't. Please, not you. Don't you laugh at me. I couldn't stand that.
2: No, I'm not laughing.
1: He would draw them beautifully, so beautifully, and then he would kill them.

0: dispel the darkness. Have you got that on the page, Miss Underwood?
1: Yes. I've got it on the page, and I've also got it in my heart. Please, Mr. Porras, don't kill him. I don't believe I could stand it if you killed him.
0: A note to myself, put this down. He, Stephen Shay, will be the first victim of my newest character, the Shiv.
1: Oh!
0: Miss Underwood, did you hear what I said?
1: Are you going to kill Stephen Shay?
0: What an odd question. Of course I'm going to kill him.
1: But
0: what else is he good for? Now, to continue. Stephen Shay awoke that morning, that bright spring morning. The air, so fresh, so crisp, so clear, it crackled. Oh, God, he said, thank you for giving me such a morning. Poor Stephen Shay. How was he to know this would be the last morning of his life? Well, it's 12 o'clock. Take your break, Miss Underwood, and we'll kill him after lunch.
1: When I walked out of his apartment, I was in a daze. Mechanically, automatically, I made my way to the little restaurant down the street where I always took my meals. I sat down at my usual quiet, out-of-the-way small table. I sat there in silence. Fortunately, the waiter was too busy to bother with me. I don't know what I could have said to him. I knew the tears were streaming quietly down my face. And then I became aware of someone. Of two flashing blue eyes and a bright smile. I looked into his face and I knew. This was Stephen Shay, the singer of sweet songs. He was there at the table with me.
2: Please, save me. Don't let me die.
1: Save you? How?
2: I don't want to die. Why should I die? Have I ever harmed anyone? He's going to kill me.
1: I know.
2: Can't you help me?
1: What can I do? It's his will. It's God's will.
2: But you're also divine.
1: Who is?
2: You are. You're a goddess. You helped make me. You put flesh on my bones, blood in my veins, thoughts in my head.
1: But they belong to him. That flesh, those thoughts.
2: But you placed it all on the paper. You are the handmaiden to God. You are also divine.
1: He won't listen to me.
2: I beg you. I don't want to die. Please save me. I worship you forever. Promise. Promise.
1: I'll try. And so I was determined to save him.
3: Now look, Ursula. I want you to consider, very seriously, the idea of seeing a psychiatrist, you know?
1: Don't, Bonnie. Don't treat me as if I were mad. Just be kind and patient sweet. I told him I would save him. But how? How could I keep the Shiv from killing Stephen Shay? What could I do?
3: These things that you're saying, now, they're not really helping you. You'll be shut up in an asylum for the rest of your life. Now, you're better off with the crime of passion, even self-defense. The jury has to be on your side.
1: You don't believe a word I'm saying.
3: Characters who come off a printed page.
1: But suppose you can meet them, see them, talk to them yourself.
3: Oh, that's impossible.
1: Stephen Shay is gone, fled. I don't know where he is. But the Shiv...
3: What about the Shiv?
1: He's here.
3: Here? Where?
1: Nearby, at hand, waiting for me to call.
3: Okay, then we're out of the woods. Now, if you can produce him, the Shiv, you'd better do it.
1: I will.
4: All right, now we're getting somewhere. We're at that point where you've got to put the money on the table or walk away from the game. However, don't you walk away, because it's a brand new game that we have for you in Act 3, which will happen here in just a few moments. We speak of the characters in books as fictional, which means they aren't real. But is that really true? Haven't so many fictional characters assumed a reality far more meaningful than most of our so-called flesh and blood people?

0: Hamlet, Huck Finn, Don Quixote, Heidi. Haven't they been around longer, created more of an impact than anyone alive today? What is real and what is fiction? What endures and what disappears?
1: You said you could produce the Shiv.
2: Yes.
1: Well, when?
2: He will come to me when I need him.
1: Look, for the sake of argument, let's say he exists. Why should he come forward?
2: Why? Because he worships me.
0: He worships you?
3: Huh? This I wasn't ready for. Why should he worship you?
2: Because I made him. I created him.
1: Ah, now, hold on. Wasn't Pollister the maker, the creator?
2: Yes. For 15 years, Alistair Pollister was the creator. But not for the last book. In the end, I became the creator.
0: You?
2: Yes. You see, I was afraid of all the evil Mr. Pollister was unleashing on the world.
1: But all he was doing was just writing books.
2: No, he was creating people. You must understand, people. Stephen Shea was a person. A wonderful human being. I had to save him. And so I tried. The only way I knew how.
4: Good morning, Miss Underwood. I believe we begin with Chapter 7. Title: Introducing the Shiv. It would be accurate to describe the raw material that went into the making of the Shiv as pure, undiluted evil. As some men worship gold, he worshiped death. As some men lusted after women, he lusted for blood. Killing was all that mattered. He was a machine. A merciless, remorseless, relentless machine.
2: Mr. Pollister.
4: Yes, what is it?
2: I know you don't like to be interrupted, but is that right?
4: Is what right?
2: Well, can any person ever be completely evil? Shouldn't there be one redeeming feature?
4: Who says so?
2: I would imagine...
4: Miss Underwood, sloppy sentimentalism does not change the basic facts of life. Or death. The Shiv did not know Stephen Shea. Didn't matter. The street was deserted. Shea had a throat. The Shiv had a knife. There was no flare of anger, no thrill of excitement. Before Stephen Shea was even aware of him, the razor-sharp blade of the knife had already severed his jugular.
1: Then the Shiv did kill Stephen Shea.
2: No.
1: Well, how can you say no? That's what Pollister dictated.
2: He may have dictated it, but I didn't write it. I wrote something else.
1: Something else?
2: Yes. I created a different character.
1: How could you?
2: I gave the Shiv another dimension. Oh, he was still a killer. But I gave him the ability to feel pity.
1: But how?
2: What Mr. Pollister dictated was one thing. What I typed up was something else. The Shiv had a knife. Before Stephen Shea was even aware of the killer, the blade was ready to enter the jugular. And Stephen Shea suddenly saw death. He said quietly to the Shiv, "Why? Why do you want to kill me?" And the Shiv, who had spilled blood a dozen times, was brought up short. "Why?" And quietly, he turned and walked away. As silently, as quickly as he had appeared. And as he walked, he kept saying to himself, "Why? Why?"
1: So, what you're saying is you rewrote the story Pollister was dictating, is that it?
2: Yes. And that's how I became the creator. I became God. At least for the Shiv. Because that night I was asleep, and suddenly I was awake. I don't know why. I thought I heard a voice calling to me.
1: Well, what kind of voice?
2: I didn't know at the time. I felt someone wanted me, needed me. So I got out of bed. I dressed. I went out. And I followed the voice. The way a plane follows a beam of radar. I came to a hotel. It was actually one of those cheap rooming houses. I followed the voice to a room. I opened the door. He was there. in a small, shabby, furnished room.
3: Who was?
2: The Shiv. He was on his knees. He was praying.
5: Please, my God, come to me. Show yourself to me. Tell me what I have done. Please. You. You're here.
2: You called to me.
5: Help me. I've killed a dozen human beings. None of it ever bothered me until tonight. Suddenly, I felt such a terrible wave of sorrow. Why? Why do I feel it? I never thought I was doing anything wrong. I only felt I was following the orders of my God. I was, wasn't I?
2: Yes, but you see, two gods were struggling for your soul. And now, you have a new master, a new creator. Do you feel it?
5: Yes. Now, I feel it.
2: Not a god of death, but a god of life. Not a god of darkness and hatred, but a god of mercy and light.
5: Yes.
2: Will you serve this god?
5: Yes. I will serve this god and fight for this god.
2: I give you my blessing.
3: So now you're the god, the goddess, or whatever it is, to the Shiv.
2: Yes, you must believe it.
3: And where is Palliser while all this is going on? Now, here you are, rewriting everything he dictates. Now, sooner or later, he has to catch on, right?
2: Yes. The piper would have to be paid, eventually. He never bothered reading what I typed. He assumed I'd gotten it word for word. I usually did. And he would have me deliver it to the publisher. Later, when the galleys were sent to us, it was my job to proofread and correct. So once he had dictated the words, he saw nothing in print until the book was published. Well, finally, the Shiv was published and released. I was in the office when he read the reviews.
4: The Shiv. The most complex character Alistair Palliser has ever created. Poppycock. The Shiv is the most simple, uncomplicated. What, though? What do they say in the Times? Do you have it over there, Miss Underwood? Oh, thank you. Just as we expect the Shiv to murder Stephen Shay, Stephen looks the would-be murderer in the eye and says, "Why? Why do you want to kill me?" And we feel a sudden chill because it has the same force as another question asked so many years ago. "Saul, Saul, why persecutest thou me?" Ha! This man is a fool. I never wrote anything like... Miss Underwood, hand me a copy of the book.
2: He opened the book and began to read. I could see an entire parade of emotions move across his face. First amazement, then puzzlement, then confusion.
4: Well, I'll sue that publisher. I'll have the shirt off his back. How dare he... This is not the manuscript you delivered. This is not the galley proofs you corrected. Hand me the carbon of your final draft.
2: Mr. Palliser, they published the manuscript that was delivered.
4: I'll have them recall every last cup. What did you say?
2: What is contained in the book you now hold in your hand is the manuscript that was delivered.
4: Miss Underwood, have you finally taken leave of all your senses? How could such a manuscript be delivered? I never dictated this nonsense.
2: It's true. You didn't dictate it. But I typed it.
4: You typed it?
2: Yes, sir.
4: You typed it?
2: I simply had to save Stephen Shay's life. And I had to give some humanity to the Shiv.
4: You had to... You rewrote my book. How dare you presume?
2: I dare presume anything. I am also a god.
4: Leave this house, this moment.
2: Don't you dare shout at me. I'm your equal. I'm more than your equal. I'm your superior, because both of us are gods. Both of us created a character. Both of us gave him life. And he chose me. The Shiv chose me. The Shiv worships me.
4: You rewrote my book, you frustrated, dried-up old maid.
2: Blasphemy.
4: You ugly, neurotic spinster.
2: How dare you? How dare you insult me? Shiv, teach him respect. teach him, Shiv.
4: Are you crazy? No.
6: No!
2: I didn't mean for the Shiv to kill Mr. Pollister. I only meant for him to teach Mr. Pollister a lesson. But you see, I had forgotten how much violence there is in man. It always slumbers underneath, ready to be awakened. Do you understand, Barney?
3: Yeah, I understand.
2: He's so much like all of us, the Shiv. He has his thin veneer of morality, but all the time, surging inside is violence, raging, mindless violence.
3: Yes, well...
2: And now, do you believe me when I tell you that it was the Shiv who killed Mr. Pollister?
3: Miss Underwood, let me tell you what I think.
2: Miss Underwood? Why do you call me Miss Underwood?
3: For 15 years, day in, day out...
2: We're not Miss Underwood and Lieutenant Chesterkovich. You and I... with Barney and Ursula.
3: You have been listening to a never-ending story of death and murder and violence.
2: We love us.
3: And so I guess I have to say it's gotten to you. A psychiatrist would have a lot of technical terms for it. But Miss Underwood, you have flipped.
2: Miss Underwood? It's over. The sweetness is gone from your voice. The soft, gentle light no longer shines in your eyes.
3: Miss Underwood, you deliberately choose to misunderstand.
2: And so you use me and cast me aside as if I were some ordinary woman. But I do not choose to let you go.
3: Now, you've had a very trying day.
2: I am a creator. I am God. I have chosen you. You will stay by my side always. You will remind me constantly that I am a woman. You will love me.
3: Look, I have to be going.
2: No, you can't leave me. Shiv, make him stay.
3: Miss Underwood, you... What's the matter? Look, don't try that.
2: Make him stay.
3: You're crazy. You're crazy.
2: Make him stay.
3: No!
7: Miss Underwood? I'm Sergeant Joe Maselli.
2: I didn't do it.
7: We know what happened. Now, for some reason, you started a fight with Lieutenant Chesterkovich, and you managed to grab the gun from his holster, and you...
2: I didn't do it.
7: And you shot him. Now, look, all you have to do is sign this statement.
2: I didn't do it.
7: But maybe you felt threatened. You might have lost your head. We know you're frightened and confused.
2: I didn't do it.
7: Ursula, let me call you Ursula. And you should call me Joe. We should be friends because we can help each other. You understand?
2: Yes, I understand.
7: You're a very unusual woman and...
2: I understand.
7: Hmm?
2: You're trying to seduce me.
7: Oh, no. I'm only...
2: It's all right, I don't mind. Don't spoil it, please. Be kind to me. Be gentle, be sweet. I'll tell you who killed Barney Chesterkovich and why.
0: They better get wise to that lady before she kills off the entire police force. Oh, but wait. Why did I say before she kills? After all, isn't it possible that a gentleman named the Shiv might have been taking an active hand in the proceedings? Who is to say Ursula Underwood isn't a goddess? You have to admit, our theater is one of the few places in this world where you can have your cake and eat it. I'll be back shortly. All the world, the poet said, is a stage. And by this time, we accept that. We know we're all players. We know we have our parts, whatever they are. We know we have our entrances and exits. We know quite a good deal. Except what we actually don't know is the name of the show, where it's really playing, and how long it's going to run. Our cast included Tammy Grimes, Earl Hammond, Leon Janney, and Ken Harvey. The entire production was under the direction of Hyman Brown. Radio Mystery Theater was sponsored in part by Contact, the 12-hour cold capsule, and Buick Motor Division. This is E.G. Marshall inviting you to return to our Mystery Theater for another adventure in the macabre. Until next time, pleasant dreams.
6: 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Tonight's titles were My Wife Doesn't Understand Me and The God Killer. 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This is your host, Alex, saying thanks for listening. Until then, have a good one.

0: 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Incident in Quito, Four Went Home, The Man Who Liked Dickens, and Conqueror's Isle. 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Now, sit back and relax, as Escape brings you tonight's feature. 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

0: Manuel. Hola, Manuel.
1: Huh? Oh, Ramon. Hey, what are you doing here?
0: It is the first of the month.
1: Already?
0: Already.
1: Oh, I'm upset. I cannot even remember the days.
0: Oh. What is wrong, my friend?
1: Would you like some wine?
0: I would.
1: Wait then, I will get it. Oh, sit, Ramon.
0: Thank you.
1: For you?
0: Gracias.
1: Bueno.
0: Sí. You said that you are upset?
1: Oh, yes.
0: What is it, Manuel?
1: Oh, it is about Senor Harvey.
0: The American explorer?
1: Ah.
0: It's been a long time since Quiro has had so much excitement, huh?
1: Yes, I know.
0: To shoot such a beautiful young wife? The man must be mad.
1: He is.
0: Truly?
1: Truly.
0: But why should his madness upset you?
1: Oh, I knew him. I did business with him.
0: Well, again, what has this to do with you?
1: More wine?
0: Please.
1: Your health.
0: And yours, my good friend.
1: Well, yes, sir. Ramon, did you know that Senor Harvey was married once before?
0: No, I did not.
1: Well, he was. To a woman named Edith, a woman a bit older than he was.
0: Oh?
1: Yeah, was this Doña Edith who was his patron as well as his wife. She financed his exploration since Senor Harvey was young and he had no reputation.
0: Oh. But what has all
1: patience,
0: this...
1: my friend.
0: Pardon.
1: Now, you know the Popoyan group of the Jíbaro?
0: Yes, I know.
1: Well, it was not known until 10 years ago that they could shrink the heads of their enemies without the usual distortion.
0: This too, I know.
1: Well, Senor Harvey learned of their discovery and convinced Doña Edith that to be the first to secure several of these heads would ensure his reputation.
0: How fortunate to have such a patron, eh?
1: Not so, Ramon.
0: Oh, but why not?
1: Because Doña Edith was a cruel woman. At no time did she forget to remind him that all he had was hers to give. And you must understand that this...

0: let you talk me into coming to this pest hole without a single civilized comfort to remind me that I am not a filthy native.
1: But, Edith, I've done all I could.
0: It has not been enough. We're going
1: back. But we'll be there tomorrow. You know what this means to me.
0: To you? To you? What about to me?
1: I didn't ask you to come along.
0: No, you didn't. But I am paying for this miserable expedition, and don't you ever forget it.
1: No, I won't.
0: And if I choose to come along, that is my business. And if I choose to return now, that is also my business.
1: But it's only one more day.
0: If I have to go through one more day without washing my hair,
1: I... We've been through this before. Yes, Edith, I know you have lovely hair. It's the longest, blondest, most beautiful hair I've ever seen. But I'm sick and tired of hearing you talk about it.
0: Oh?
1: Why don't you talk about what I'm trying to do? About how I've walked and sweated and rotted trying to make a career for myself. Talk about the things I've sacrificed. About the comforts I've given up.
0: Are you finished?
1: Yes. I'm sorry, Edith. I didn't mean
0: to... Oh, stop it, Frank. Don't be a hypocrite. You're not sorry and you know it. Don't worry, you can have your one day more, but only one more. Tomorrow night, we start back.
1: Edith.
0: What do you want?
1: I'll see what I can do about a place for you to clean up when we get there.
0: Thanks.

0: Well, we've been here almost all day. I told you we were wasting our time.
1: But you can't rush these people.
0: They've got till sundown. If they're not here by then, I'm leaving.
1: They'll be here. That's what the drums are for. It takes time to relay messages to the tribal centers.
0: As I said, sundown.
1: But you can't start back at night. You'd get lost as soon as you left the clearing.
0: I might, but Al Farrow wouldn't.
1: Al Farrow? But he's my...
0: He's my guide. I'm paying him. And he'll take me wherever I want to go and whenever I want to go.
1: Can't you forget about your money for 1 minute?
0: You wouldn't be here if it weren't for my money. And while we're on the subject, let me tell you about my latest decision.
1: Decision?
0: Yes. I've decided that this is the last trip you'll make. I can't stand them anymore.
1: But I told you, you don't have to come along. I know it isn't fair for you to have to go through all this.
0: That's why there won't be any more trips.
1: I can't go alone, is that it?
0: Exactly. So you had better make this try a good one. There won't be another dime for me.
1: Look, Edith, Alfaro rigged some sort of a shower deal down near the stream. Why don't you freshen up a bit? Maybe we can talk this over a little later when you feel better.
0: There's nothing to talk over. You have until Sunday.
1: Why must you always...
2: Senor, they are here. Look, the West Trail. The Popoyans.
1: Good. Good, Alfaro. Take them over the trunks. I'll be there in a minute.
2: Si, senor.
1: Well, Edith, they're here.
0: I heard.
1: You see, darling, I told you that...
0: It doesn't alter my decision. As I said before, you have until sundown.
1: Don't worry, I'll be ready. The toughest part is over. Pack up, Edith. We'll leave at sundown.
2: I have done as you requested. The trunks are unlocked and the trade goods are ready to show.
1: Good. Have you talked to the chief?
2: Si, and we must hurry. They start back to the village by nightfall.
1: Well, that's all right. We'll have what we want by then. First off, who do we trade with? The whole group or just the chief?
2: The chief, senor. That is the rule of the Jivaro people.
1: I see. Well, let's get started. Call the chief up here and open the small trunk first.
2: Oh, Senor Harvey, to do that would be the insult. We must take the trunk to him.
1: All right. All right. Come on. Easy, Doug.
2: Hello.
1: Tell the chief we're honored by his presence, that we have some things for him that will make him very happy.
2: Buru gami lak mino di kain sum vendoromasi. Esto mele questiga vendoro vincenta.
3: Yeah.
1: And tell him, Alfaro, that it would make me very happy if he would give me in exchange a sample or two of his very famous handiwork.
2: Sama gonrinto esti guru questica vendoromasin que le borjivaro fuestamo por daro male vincenta.
3: Rondo vinorgat, venda o que borgami lak givaro.
1: What did he say, Alvaro?
2: He said he will wait and see what you have to trade.
1: All right. Let's start with the small trunk first. Show him the knives.
2: Si, Senor Harvey.
1: Tell him these knives are made of the finest metal and there's one for every member of the tribe.
2: Si. San Calibendo Maria Samohuru Campuestamo se fande pulquara rinto.
3: Dado.
2: He said no, Senor Harvey.
1: Well, then let's go to the mirrors in the bottom of the trunk. But hurry, we haven't much time.

0: I don't know why we've had so much trouble. We've shown them everything we have. What's wrong with him?
1: He said we have nothing good to trade.
0: He's crazy. You tell him there must be something here he wants. Go, tell him.
1: I cannot. To contradict the chief is to die. No, senor, we have failed. Sundown has come.
0: All right, then. Well, tell him I'll be back in a few weeks. Ask him what he wants me to bring back. Ask him if he'll meet us in the clearing when
2: time
0: I get...
2: Time to go, Frank. Alfaro, get the rest of the boys together. You're coming with us, Frank.
0: Give me a few minutes, Edith. I want to tell the chief I'll be back.
2: You won't be back. I meant what I said this afternoon.
0: Well, then give me a minute or two to break off the meeting. It's too risky to get up and leave abruptly. These people live by ritual.
2: You've got 5 minutes. Alfaro?
3: Yes, senora.
2: I want you in the clearing in 5 minutes. Whether Mr. Harvey is with you or not. Do you understand?
1: I understand.
2: I'll expect you. Remember, 5 minutes, Frank.
0: Alfaro, tell the chief what I...
4: Rogo my evento.
0: What does he want?
1: He says he wishes to trade.
0: Tell him, Alfaro. Tell him he can have all the trunks, everything, anything.
1: Miru ganivendo se fende.
4: Vado.
0: Well, ask him what he wants, then.
1: Questamo bondo vendara.
4: Malo kenda si estama venga undo sayo orgas kivaro.
1: Nado.
0: What is it, Alfaro?
1: I cannot tell you, senor. I cannot.
0: Tell me.
1: Please, senor.
0: I said, tell me.
1: He said that he will give you 10 heads.
0: Go on.
1: He will give you 10 heads for the head of the blonde woman who just walked out of here.
0: Tell him that the woman who just walked out of here is my wife.
1: Si, senor Harvey. Ondo saloras estombo sendimo.
4: Udo que está mi salorgas de vedoro. Vendamo que mare san kifandas.
0: Does he understand, Alfaro?
1: No, senor.
0: What do you mean?
1: He said, I understand, senor. I only tell you what you want to know. He said, what good is a wife if you cannot trade her for something you want very much?

0: in.
1: Franklin, come in. Oh, my boy, it's good to see you back. We've missed you at the museum. Welcome home.
2: Thanks, Clifton.
1: I'm terribly sorry about Edith.
2: Yes, I know. I wish I could have brought her home for a decent burial. But she died 4 days from the Popayan village.
1: Too bad you failed when you were so close to success.
2: I didn't fail, Clifton.
1: What do you mean?
2: I brought you 10 of the Popayan heads.
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0: Bueno.
1: Manuel?
0: Huh?
1: How do you know of what has been done by Senor Harvey? And why should it make the despair upon you?
0: Well, I can answer but one question at a time, my friend.
1: Oh, forgive me.
0: Now, have I not already told you that the madness is upon the senor?
1: See, you have.
0: Well, there you are. My cousin twice removed on my wife's side. He's with the police. His lips that I learned what Senor Harvey has told Vencerrado, the chief of police.
1: Si. But again, I must ask, what has this to do with you?
0: I will tell you.
1: Gracias.
0: Senor Harvey acted as a man desolate with grief at the loss of his wife, Doña Edith. But his reputation was assured when he returned with the ten Popoyan shrunken heads.
1: But see, naturally.
0: Now, all this was almost 10 years ago.
1: One thing, Manuel.
0: What is that, Don Romo?
1: What of Alfaro? Why did he not tell of what happened?
0: Foolish, Ramon, not to know how silence can be bought with money.
1: No. Of course. Continue.
0: Besides, Alfaro died of the fever of the jungle not 2 years after. And so Senor Harvey embraced the world. But never did he return to Peru, Ecuador, or Colombia.
1: Then why did
0: I am coming to that, please.
1: I am rude. Forgive me.
0: Forgiven. For almost 10 years he was alone. Then he met and married the woman Doña Gloria, of whom we know. Soon after the wedding, he was called to the office of Senor Clifton of the International Museum. It was there that the beginning of...

0: Mexico. If it's true, there should be a wealth of information about the conquistador Orellana, Pizarro's lieutenant, who died over 400 years ago.
1: You know how I feel about going to Ecuador.
0: Surely, Frank, but
1: besides, Gloria and I want a honeymoon. We haven't really had one.
2: Well, we could make the trip to Ecuador our honeymoon, dear.
1: No, you don't understand, Gloria. It was in Ecuador.
2: I do understand, Frank. That's why I want to go. I want to be there with you. To help you fight whatever it is that's kept you away all these years. You can't fight it alone. Please let me help you.
1: I can't do it.
0: You've got to. There isn't a man in the profession that's as good at evaluating a find as you are.
1: What about Carson?
0: I want you.
1: Richards is available.
0: He can stay available. I want you.
2: Please, Frank.
1: Exactly what would you want me to do down there?
0: Good boy. You won't regret
1: it. I haven't said I was going. Tell me what you want done first.
0: Just this. Go to the village we mentioned, pick up the guide, and check the spot where Orellana was supposed to have had his main camp over 400 years ago.
1: Then what?
0: Well, that's it. If what this native stumbled on is really the old Orellana base camp, then there should be enough material around to fill in a blank spot in the story of the conquest of the Incas.
1: That's all?
0: That's all. Just check the authenticity of the find.
1: All right, I'll do it. But I warn you, I'm traveling light. No digging equipment. I'll check the find and send you a report within a week. Let somebody else dig the curios out.
0: Fine, fine.
1: You'll take care of the passports, visas, and clearances with the Ecuadorian authorities.
0: You won't have to do a thing but pack.
1: How soon do you want me to leave?
0: Well, how soon can you get ready?
1: Gloria?
2: Whenever you're ready, dear.
1: 3 days, Clifton.
0: 3 days it is.
2: Frank.
1: Yes?
2: Thank you.
1: It's all right. I didn't realize Ecuador meant so much to you.
2: It does. Very much.

0: We've been cooped up in this stinking hotel for a week now.
1: Frank, dear, sit down.
0: I can't sit down. If it hadn't been for the rain, I'd have been in and out of the village 2 days ago.
1: But it is raining, and we have to stay here. Please, don't torture
0: yourself. Oh, Gloria, please, leave me alone.
1: Well, I don't mean to bother you, Frank. I just hate to see you like this.
0: Do you think I like being this way?
1: Of course not. But if you'd only relax.
0: Oh, Gloria, please.
1: Must you drink so much you've been drinking?
0: Will you shut up? If I want to drink, I'll drink.
1: I'm sorry, Frank.
0: Then why don't you think about what you're going to say before you say it? Then you wouldn't have to be so everlastingly sorry all the time.
1: I was only trying to help.
0: I don't need any help.
1: Frank, what's the matter?
0: Nothing's the matter.
1: Oh, Frank, darling, don't.
0: This trip wasn't my idea. Remember that. Now, where's that other glass? Oh, here.
1: Frank?
0: What?
1: It stopped raining.
0: Let me see. Good.
1: Where are you going?
0: To the village to get my guide. I should be back in a few days.
1: Is there anything I can do?
0: Yes. Be packed and ready to leave for home as soon as I return.
1: Is that all?
0: That's all. I'll see you in a few days.
1: Frank.
0: Yeah?
1: Aren't you going to kiss me goodbye?
0: Huh? Oh. Yes, of course.
1: Lots of luck, darling.
0: Yeah. Thanks.

0: Welcome, senora. Welcome to the curio shop of Manuel Furtado. How may I be of service?
1: Well, I'm looking for a gift for a friend.
0: My shop is yours, senora.
1: And, well, I'd like something unique.
0: You have come to the only place in Quito where it can be found. This way, please, senora. Now, here is a dagger. Very, very old. Worn by Fernando Aguilar, a trusted lieutenant of the conquistador, Don Alcazar.
1: Oh, it's handsome. Shouldn't a relic like this be in a museum?
0: It should, senora. But Manuel Furtado has a friend or two in the savage heart of Ecuador. And occasionally I manage to acquire some small tokens such as this.
1: I don't think I've ever seen one like it.
0: Of course not. It is the dagger of Aguilar. Observe the tracery of silver. How delicately the setting embraces the precious stones. Truly, it is magnificent.
1: Oh, yes, it is. But it's not what I'm looking for.
0: Then here. This necklace carries the throat of the daughter of Atahualpa, one of the greatest of the Incas.
1: Exquisite.
0: Senora, the word is not sufficient to describe its beauty.
1: I know. But I can't buy it.
0: But why not?
1: Well, I'm looking for something for a man.
0: Oh, then the dagger is exactly the thing for him.
1: No, that's not it either. I'm looking for something really unusual, really different.
0: Oh, if the senora requires something unusual, would she be interested in an article which my friends from the interior consider unusual, too?
1: Oh, yes.
0: It is quite expensive.
1: Well, I'll pay anything within reason.
0: It will cost somewhat more than you may be prepared to pay.
1: Well, why don't you let me be the judge of that?
0: Very well, then, senora. If you will follow me,

0: Gloria. Gloria.
1: Oh, Frank, darling. Oh, it's been months.
0: It's been exactly 5 days.
1: It's been 5 years.
0: For me, too.
1: Well, what about the Oriana treasure?
0: The real thing. I checked it pretty carefully.
1: Oh, Clifton will be pleased.
0: Clifton. Any one of a half dozen men could have done what I did.
1: Mm, he didn't think so.
0: I do. I need a drink.
1: I found a bottle of Jameson in a little store around the corner.
0: Irish? Great. Where?
1: In the cabinet over there.
0: I'll get it. Let's get out of here. If I have to stay here another day, I'll lose my mind.
2: Just as soon as you're ready, dear.
0: That's right now.
2: Frank, don't you think...
0: Think what?
1: I'm
0: drinking too much? Go ahead and say it.
1: No, it's not that. It's nothing. I have a surprise for you.
0: A surprise?
1: Mm-hmm. I found it at a curio shop in town.
0: Where is it?
1: Close your eyes.
0: Why?
1: Well, play the game my way or you don't get it at all.
0: All right. But it better be good.
1: It will be. Eyes shut.
0: Shut.
1: Give me a hand.
0: Here.
1: Follow me. Now, open.
0: Where did you get it?
1: A man. A man with friends in the interior. He said...
0: Don't tell me what he said. I know what he said.
1: But Frank...
0: He told you, didn't he? He told you about her.
1: Her? I don't understand.
0: Her. The head. He told you.
1: Frank.
0: He told you, didn't he? Now you know what happened to her.
1: Please,
0: Frank. Or did you have it figured out all the time? You and Clifton. That's what it was. You both knew about it before we even came here. Why I didn't want to come back. Why I was...
1: Stop it.
0: And you set it up to make me tell. You thought I'd see the head. And I'd tell you. Tell that I killed Edith.
1: Frank, you killed...
0: That's her. Look. Go on. Look at her.
1: Oh, no.
0: Look.
1: Frank. Frank, I didn't know. I didn't know.
0: Gloria. Gloria!

0: And that, my friend, is why I am upset.
1: Ah, I see, I see.
0: But what can I do? Life must go on.
1: Yeah, true, true. Well, I must tear myself away. I have other customers to visit. Oh, please, Manuel, can you give me your order now?
0: Oh, of course.
1: Ah, what is it you want this month?
0: Oh, my stock is moving a little slow this month. So for now, just give me 3 of the Fernando Aguilar daggers.
1: Sí, sí.
0: 5 of the Atahualpa necklaces.
1: Sí. That will be all?
0: That will be all. Ah. Hey, Ramon.
1: Hey, what is it, Manuel?
0: I almost forgot something.
1: Oh, what?
0: Make me up 6 shrunken heads.
1: Sí, I will do that.
0: Ramon.
1: Sí, Manuel?
0: Make one of them blonde again. I'd like to have one in stock for the customer who wants something unusual.

0: under the direction of Anthony Ellis, Escape has brought you Incident in Quito by Ross Murray, starring Larry Thor as Frank Harvey. Featured in the cast were Gene Bates, Edgar Berrier, Don Diamond, Faye Baker, Jack Crucian, and Tony Barrett. Editorial supervision is by John Meston, and the special music for Escape is composed and conducted by Leith Stevens. Next week.
1: You are lying in a wartime prison camp, surrounded by a desperate and brutal enemy. 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
1: Give me three.
2: Honest man.
0: You don't know enough about poker to be honest.
3: Come on.
0: Dutch?
4: One.
2: Wouldn't you know it, drawn to an inside straight. He'll never learn.
3: Be good, baby. Be good.
0: Sap?
2: Oh, I'm happy. I'll play these.
3: Wow.
2: That's a lot of bull. Listen to him. Play these.
0: Bull. How about you, Curcio?
2: Me? I'm honest. Three.
5: Honest.
2: Oh, so I'm honest.
0: And the dealer takes a one? Okay, who bets?
2: First bet. Curcio.
0: Yeah, okay, I'm thinking. I check.
6: There were five of us reading around the floor clockwise. Jerry Mitchell, infantry. He was the kid. The Nazis got him at the Bulge. He'd seen a lot of war and he was sick because of it. He was a good kid. Mitch?
1: I'll sit and raise a hat.
2: Oh, wait a minute, kid.
6: Next
2: I'm
6: to him, Armstead.
1: I'm raising a hat.
6: Henry Dutch Armstead, infantry.
2: Hand?
6: He'd been in the Bulge, too, along with Mitch. He was from Pennsylvania, used to play football. Fact is, he made a career of it for 7 years. Went from school to school, south and west. Called himself a football bum. His pal was Mitch. Dutch was okay. A big guy. Dutch?
4: I'll call.
6: Then Sandy Saperstein. Dark, wiry sap. Machine gunner. He taught math in a small upstate New York school and turned in his uniform somewhere in Belgium. A quiet man. Sap?
2: Call and raise 50.
7: Raise 50?
6: And then there was Curcio. Andy Curcio, kid from Danbury.
2: Just look at your card.
6: He had a job in a hat factory waiting for him when he got home. Curcio had been blown out of his tank, which is lucky for him. The other guys didn't do so well. And Curcio never forgot it. He was still fighting the war, even a prison camp. Curcio?
0: Bull. I'm out.
1: What have you got, Dutch?
4: Bullets and dolls.
1: Three deuces, three.
4: That beats me.
2: I have a small straight.
1: Oh.
0: Straight to what, Sap?
2: To the eight.
0: Ah, it's tough. Mine goes to the ten.
2: Oh, Bull. Ever see anything like that?
0: Write it down, will you, Sap?
2: Oh, yes, I got it. 385 for Sergeant Neston.
0: Sergeant Neston.
4: Give him a good shuffle, huh?
0: Oh, sure.
2: Anything for you.
6: Put him away, fellas. There goes the lights.
1: Always a light.
2: Oh, well, another day, another dollar.
0: Got a raise, huh, Sap?
2: funny.
0: You write your material, Dad.
6: Saturday night. Saturday poker game with the guys. We knew it was Saturday because we kept score of the days on the calendar. You didn't count days, you kept score with them. And the game was to see who was going to win. You or the days. I guess as prison camps go, it wasn't bad. It wasn't good. It was nothing. The Nazis didn't talk to us much and we didn't talk to them. All except Curcio. And we had to watch him because he loved to shoot off his mouth. The next hour or so, I lay in my bunk thinking about Junie and home. I figured most of the others were asleep until a pair of legs swung down from the bunk above and dropped to the floor next to me. It was Saperstein.
8: You sleep, Sarge?
6: Mm-mm.
8: Hey, listen, I got an idea.
6: Not again?
8: No, I think this one will work.
6: Oh, knock it off, Sappy. Get some sleep.
8: Oh, wait a minute. Look.
6: What's that?
8: I found it last week, a piece of coat hanger.
6: Yeah, but it's all twisted.
8: I know, I did it. I think I can open the door with it.
6: Unlock the door with that?
8: Uh-huh. I tried it.
6: When?
8: Last night when you were all asleep. I didn't have time to get it open because I heard the guard coming, but I think it'll work.
6: Here, let me see that.
8: Here. You see, the lock's old-fashioned. Mitch?
6: Yeah. One of those dreams again, I guess.
8: That kid doesn't look too good.
6: Yeah, I know. Come on.
8: What are you going to do?
6: See if we can work the door. How long ago did the guard pass? Did you hear?
8: About 10 minutes.
6: That gives us five more then before he comes back.
8: Hey, what do you think, Sarge? We can make a break?
6: Well, let's wait and see if we can open it. Okay, go ahead.
8: It's got the catch somewhere on the bottom. I felt it last night.
6: You haven't told the other guys, have you?
8: No, no sense getting them all excited.
6: Yeah. Come on. It was cold standing at the door. We were always cold in the camp. But that night I noticed it more. Saperstein worked away with this bit of wire, his tongue sticking out between his teeth in concentration. About 4 minutes must have passed when...
1: I got it.
6: All right, try the knob. Close it, quick. Guard's coming. Can you lock it again?
8: I think so.
6: He might have heard Mitch.
8: Sarge, I can't get it to catch.
6: No, cut it out. He'll hear. Stop it.

0: All right, give him another minute and then get it locked again.
1: Yeah, if I can.
2: It took another 10 minutes to lock it, and both of us were sweating before it was done. Sapp and I agreed that I should talk to the guys in the morning after inspection and see if we could work out a plan. I figured the best way would be at exercise. Mitch was cleaning up the room and Sapp was playing handball with fellas from another...

0: one way or the other.
1: Well, let's get out of here.
0: That or try and figure what the Nazis will do to us if they think our guys are going to spring us up.
2: Yeah, I've been thinking about that plenty. There's more than 1,000 of us in here. I've done it before. Gas, machine guns.
0: Well, that's the chance.
2: What about the fence? You think we could get over?
0: Might.
1: Yeah, but it's electrified.
0: Not over there, Curcio. Not by the gate.
1: Oh, bull, that's right under the tower. They'd see us before we got anywhere near the searchlights.
0: That's what I mean. That's the chance.
2: It's all right with me.
1: Sure.
0: I'll talk to the other guys later, though.
1: Oh, hey, what about Mitch, though?
0: I don't know. How do you think, Dutch?
2: Well, he goes with. Sure he does.
0: You think he can make it?
1: He's in bad shape, Dutch. He might blow up.
2: No, you leave that to me. The kid's okay. He's just a little nervous. He's okay. He can make it.
1: When do we try it, Sarge?
0: Tonight. Might as well tonight.
1: Oh, boy, wouldn't that be something? Get my hands on a gun again. Oh, boy, I'll get me a couple of more Nazis before this war's over.
0: Yes, well, you do that. Come on, we better get back with the others.
2: Hey, see over there?
1: Huh?
2: Bombers.
1: Yeah. Give it to them good, boys.
2: The Lancasters.
1: No, they're ours.
2: Lancasters. A buck.
1: Okay, a buck. What do you say, Sarge?
0: You didn't learn much in aircraft recognition, did you? They're Lancasters.
1: Oh, bull.
0: We'd thought of breaking out before, but it never came to anything, mostly because it couldn't be done in daylight. There was no sense trying to dig, either, on account of the rock underneath. We'd found that out a long time back. But now, with a key, it was different. We didn't get a chance to talk together again until just before final inspection and lockup. Mitch was the big problem, and I put it up to him the way it was.
3: That's great, fellas. Count me in.
0: You think you're up to it, Mitch?
3: Me?
4: Sure.
3: Of course.
4: Taking a big chance, kid.
5: He'll be all right, I tell you.
0: Now, wait a minute, Dutch. Let him decide for himself. Now, we want you to go, Mitch, but if you don't feel like you can make it, we can fix it so you won't get in any trouble if we leave you.
4: How? How are you going to fix it?
0: How we can knock him over the head and then he can tell him that he tried to stop us.
4: Hey, that'll work. That's swell. How about that, Mitch?
3: What's the matter with you guys? I'm coming with you. I'm okay, honest.
5: He's coming. Oh, watch out for him. He's coming, that's all.
0: All right. All right, knock it off, Inspection.

0: So help me, Curcio. You pull something like that again, I'm going to bust you wide open.
1: Ah, bully's just a stinking nut.
2: That's enough, bully. Curcio. Well, what do you say, fellas?
3: It's midnight? Okay with me.
0: Yeah.
2: Okay. Now, if we get out, we start heading west. Make as much time as we can before it gets light. Then hide out until tomorrow night. With luck, we ought to meet our guys along the way.
4: Well, what happens if they pull back? Maybe the guard who said they were 80 miles away was giving us the needle. Well, what about that? Well, listen, what about it? Maybe they want us to make a break so they can have an excuse to...
0: Take it easy, kid.
3: You see what I mean?
2: We'll keep on walking until we find them.
3: We'll find them, Mitch. Don't worry. Hey, fellas, how about poker? You know, celebration last night?
4: What do you say?
2: Yeah, sure.
0: Yeah, it's okay.
4: Fine. But break them out, Sap. I feel lucky tonight.
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0: We played poker badly. Every one of us looked at cards and thought of something else. I guess Mitch was the worst. He was really scared. And Mitch hadn't always been a scared guy. He talked a lot about what he was going to do when he joined up with our fellas. Talked about his girl and home and too many things. Because we knew he was scared, we let him go on talking. And then it was lights out. I made the guys lay down on their bunks. Nobody was going to sleep for sure, but a rest wasn't going to hurt. It was a little after 9.
1: Say, Dutch?
2: Yeah?
1: What was the score when you played Pant?
2: When I played with who?
1: Tech. Tech, the year you went to the ball.
2: 34-6. We won.
1: Yeah, that was right. 34-6.
2: Yeah.
1: Boy, what a slug.
2: Got my beak busted in that one.
1: Okay.
2: Yeah. Hey, Mitch. The kid, you okay?
3: Me? Sure. Where'd it go?
2: That's a boy.
4: Hey, what's the time, Sarge?
0: Not even 9:30. Lots of time. Take it easy.
4: Sure.
0: I found myself singing a song under my breath, over and over, the way you sometimes do, you know. I knew it backwards. I remember seeing a movie with Junie at home, and all the little things that happened that night. The movie, the coke afterwards. Everything except the name of the song.

0: Hey.
1: What is it, Sarge?
0: Fellas, what's the name of this? Da,
1: da, da, da, da, da. Oh, gee, it's on the tip of my tongue. I can't you must remember this.
0: Yeah.
1: Kiss is just a kiss is just a kiss.
2: Boy, it's more than that.
1: Hey.
2: I know. Time goes by.
1: No, as time goes by.
0: As time goes by.
2: Yes, time goes by. You remember Bergman? Boy.
1: Yeah.
0: You know, my wife Junie's Swedish, and you know how the Swedes say Ingrid Bergman?
2: Huh. No, how?
0: Ingrid Bergman.
2: No kidding.
0: Yeah.
2: Ingrid Bergman.
3: You think we'll get out, Sarge? You think?
0: We'll get out.
3: Listen, fellas, if anything happens...
4: Nothing. Nothing's going to happen, kid.
3: Sure, I know. But if it does, will you tell my folks?
0: Nothing's going to happen, Mitch.
2: Mitch, why don't you stick it out here? Huh, kid, you'd be okay.
3: No,
2: but...
3: No, I'm fine. Maybe a little nervous, you know.
2: Sure, sure.
3: Maybe you guys think I'm chicken, huh?
2: Oh, no, kid, you're okay.
3: Listen, I got some poker money to collect from a couple of you, and don't forget.
2: How am I going to forget? I'll be busted for 10 years paying off what I lost in here.
3: What's the time, Sarge?
0: 10:30. The guard passed our door every 15 minutes. I counted from 9 o'clock... And he was coming back for the sixth time. And he had passed six more times. And then we'd go. I thought about Mitch and the others. Talk about the flip of a coin. This was it. You give a guy three stripes on his sleeve and he does the thinking for the rest. And if he thinks wrong, what about that? There was still time to call it off. And there was still time when it was a couple of minutes to 12. Stay in the camp, and maybe the Nazis wouldn't get sore enough to knock us off because our fellas would release us. Yeah, maybe. How do you look at a man's face and know what he's got in his mind? A Nazi's face. A Nazi's mind. Okay.
3: All set, huh?
0: Now we'll wait until the guard passes at 12, and then, Sap, you get to the door and get it unlocked in a hurry.
2: Why not unlock it now, Sergeant? We could be good.
0: No, we can't take a chance. I want it quiet. Real quiet. You understand?
2: Yes.
0: Stay in your bunks until I say. You ready, Sap?
2: Yeah.
0: Okay. 12 coming up. Now.
4: He's late.
2: Of all the nights...
0: Knock it off.
2: He would...

0: Okay, Sap, get going.
1: Yeah. Come on, come on.
0: How's it coming, Sap?
2: Shut up, curse you.
1: I missed it.
0: I'm sorry, Sarge.
2: Take your time. Take it easy.
0: Bending when I put on too much pressure.
2: It's okay. Just take your time. You'll get it.
1: Yeah.
2: You sure?
1: Yeah.
2: All right.
1: We go now, Sarge?
2: Now, stay single file. When we get out of the building, get as close as you can to the wall. We'll have to time the searchlight as we go. Curcio, yeah. You bring up the rear. Give the signal to drop when you see it. I'll do the same in front.
0: Okay. What about the gate, Sarge?
2: I told you. We make a run for it. Get over one by one each time the light passes. Now let's go. Sap opened the door. We went out into the corridor. It was crazy. I kept thinking how crazy it was as we moved along to the entrance of the building. Curcio was last. Saperstein was in front of him. Then Armstead. And Mitch. And myself. I could hear the kid breathing behind me, quick, jumpy breaths like he was winded from running. And then we were outside in the enclosure.
1: The light down!
2: We flopped to the ground. And that bright watchdog looked right over us and beyond, cutting through the dark.
0: Okay.
1: It's this. They'll see us.
2: Shut up, Mitch.
3: You're going to be okay, kid.
2: And we went another 10 yards. Past another building. And down again. As the searchlight made a return trip. We were about 100 yards from the gate when we stopped and crowded into a narrow alleyway between the cookhouse and a shed. From there on, it was open country across the enclosure to the gate fence. And that was going to be tough. The guard's tower was almost directly in front of us.
0: What's next, Sarge?
2: Take off your boots. Tie them around your neck. The less noise, the better.
0: It's a good idea, Sarge.
1: Okay, Sarge.
2: All right, I'll go first. And you, Mitch. Dutch. Sap and Curcio. All right, with you.
1: Yeah.
2: But if no fools.
0: Oh, no.
4: Get your mouth shut, Mitch, or I'll bust your
5: back as far as you can. Come on.
4: Don't fight me. Oh, you're all good. Kids are taking

0: out to get us.
1: Hey, look. Hey, look, the gate's open. Boy, how I'd like to get through there.
2: They must think we already got over.
0: Hey. I don't get it. The searchlight stopped. They left the gate open. What the devil's going on?
2: Beats me. Can you see anybody up on the tower?
0: Wait a minute. No. Nobody.
1: What do you think, Sarge?
2: I don't know. But maybe we won't have to go over the gate. The kid all right, Dutch? Dutch?
0: Kid?
1: Hey, what's with him? He pass out?
3: He just suddenly didn't move anymore.
2: The kid's dead.
3: He just went kind of limp.
1: You big crazy. You choked him. You killed him.
3: I did. I didn't. I wanted him to keep quiet, that's all. Well, you saw that, Sarge, didn't you? I just tried to keep him quiet.
2: Yeah.
1: He's dead.
0: Hey, what do you say, Sarge? We can't stay here, huh?
2: Okay. I'm going across. If I get through, follow me one at a time. We walked across to the gate. It was dark. There wasn't a sound. There wasn't a Nazi around. Dutch came last, carrying the kid. I guess it wasn't more than 10 minutes later along the road that we saw the first of our tanks, Patton's tanks. Then we knew why we'd been able to walk out of the gate. We kept moving back, and we didn't say anything. Not until we got to a medical outfit and left Mitch's body with him. And the four of us just kind of stood around waiting for somebody to take us back west.
1: Gee, if we waited 10 minutes.
0: Yeah, just 10.
1: He was a good kid. It wasn't your fault, Dutch. It could have happened to anyone.
0: Sure. Breaks, I guess. It's not your fault, Dutch.
2: It's okay, Dutch. Well, come on, you guys. We can't find any cigarettes just standing here. We'll just be a couple of minutes. We'll meet you back here, Dutch.
1: Yeah, Dutch, we'll be back in a couple of minutes.

0: Escape has brought you Four Went Home, written and directed by Anthony Ellis, starring William Conrad as the sergeant. Featured in the cast were John Daner as Olmstead, Peter Leeds as Curcio, Bob Sweeney as Mitch, and Jack Crucian as Saperstein. Editorial supervision is by John Meston, and the special music for Escape is composed and conducted by Leith Stevens. Next week.
1: You are crawling across a jungle savanna, your body flaming with fever, while behind you lies certain death, and ahead, the endless tortures of perpetual imprisonment.
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Roy Rowan speaking. 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

0: You know what it's like with the English. We're forever going off on curious expeditions into the interiors of strange, dark lands, having unbelievable adventures and returning at last, pale and a bit feverish, but triumphant. This we do. But we do not invariably wear rather longish, khaki shorts in the daytime, and no matter how primitive our surroundings, dress every night in black ties. I know this from the only exploration I ever went on, with Dr. Messenger, into the Amazon to find a buried city called Demerara. I remember the night things started to go badly with us. It was our last camp on the river. Next day, we were to begin making our way south by foot, and we'd gone to bed early in preparation for the rigors of the trail. I'd been asleep an hour or two when I was wakened by something tugging gently at my toe. I sat up and looked sleepily toward the foot of my hammock, and then I saw what it was.
1: Oh! Oh! Johnny! What's up? What is it?
0: Something on my toe. Black beast of some sort.
1: Did you frighten it off?
0: It's gone, Doctor. It flew away.
1: Oh, did it bite you?
0: Yes, you see, on my great toe.
1: Yes, vampire bat. Oh. Must have gone to sleep with your foot against the mosquito netting. Foolish thing to do. No telling how long he was at it before you woke up.
0: I thought the lamp was supposed to keep him off.
1: Doesn't seem to have, does it?
0: No. Oh.
1: Nasty. Hmm. May have lost quite a bit of blood.
0: I don't think I like the idea much.
1: Better put some iodine on it. I'll get one of the boys to bring the medicine chest. Macusi! Macusi! Here! That's odd. Macusi! What the devil?
0: Well, what is it? Where's Macusi?
1: I'm afraid we're in for it, old boy. They've gone.
0: Gone?
1: The boys, all of them.
0: But why? Where'd they go?
1: I was afraid of this.
0: What do you mean?
1: Well, these chaps are river men. They don't like going into Indian territory. I meant to explain things to them in the morning with the help of some extra goods, you know, mirrors, pomade, and the like. Too late now, I expect.
0: You expect? This is a bloody fine way to run an expedition. Now we're alone, absolutely alone, in this filthy jungle.
1: Well, what if we are? We'll move on. We have our maps. Takes a bit of poise, that's all.
0: Poise? Are you mad, Messenger? We can't even get back alone. How can we go on?
1: Well, the situation is grave, lad, I must admit, but not desperate, not altogether desperate.
0: I wasn't sure whether Dr. Messenger had lost his mind or if he was merely displaying British calm in the face of disaster. In any event, by morning I was beyond caring very much. When I awoke, my head was flaming with fever, and by noon I was slightly delirious. The following day was no better, and Dr. Messenger was rather concerned.
1: How do you feel, lad?
0: Awful. I'm afraid I'm being a great nuisance.
1: No, that's not the point. Here, I brought you something to drink.
0: What is it?
1: Kasiri. The boys left some outside.
0: Oh, it's kasiri.
1: Well, it's a local drink made of fermented cassava.
0: Oh, will it help me?
1: Well, it might. You know, it's rather interesting the way they make it. The women chew the root up and they spit it into a hollow tree trunk.
0: If you don't mind, Doctor, I think I'd rather not.
1: Well, as you like. Oh, look here. I think I've got the idea as to what's best for us to do.
0: Oh?
1: Yes. I'm going to take the canoe downstream to see if I can find some Indians to help. Best to go immediately, don't you know?
0: Yes, yes, that's good. All right, I'll come and see you off.
1: You'd better stay quiet in your hammock.
0: No, I'll come straight back, but I want to see you off. It'll be good for my morale, you know, to get myself up a bit.
1: Perhaps. Well, anyway, I'll be back before tonight. Well, come along. You can sit on the bank and wave goodbye if you like.
0: I staggered down to the river's edge, where I sat with my back against a tree and watched Dr. Messenger launch the canoe and paddle out to midstream. My vision was rather blurred by the fever, and I'll never know exactly what happened. But suddenly, the canoe seemed to pitch up and over, throwing Dr. Messenger out into the water. He must have smashed his head on a rock, for he appeared only once on the surface, and then, without a struggle, quickly sank, and the water closed over him. I got to my feet, swayed about helplessly for a moment, and then passed out. I remember nothing more. Until Mr. Todd found me.
2: Can you see that house over there? Do you think you're able to walk to it? Well, if not, I can send some Indians to carry you.
0: Rotten thing to watch a man drown.
2: You've been talking to yourself a long time. Such strange talk. Glad to see you coming out of it. Careful there.
0: Thank you. I say, you're English. I'm English, too. Last. Tony Last.
2: Well, Mr. Last, you've been very ill and you've had a rough time of it wandering about in the jungle. But I'll take care of you now.
0: That's very kind of you to do this for an utter stranger.
2: Oh, not at all. I like strangers. Don't get them often.
0: Perhaps I can repay you somehow when you come to London.
2: I don't get to London, Mr. Last. But I think you might be able to repay me. Do come along, won't you?
0: My recovery was slow, but Mr. Todd proved the most patient of nurses. He was forever hovering about, giving me medicines, feeding me, talking to me. I learned that his house was in a village of Indians not far from the riverbank, about 10 miles above the spot from where I'd watched poor Dr. Messenger drown. He owned a few cattle, some bananas and mango trees, a dog, and a single-barreled shotgun. In general, his way of life, like the medicines he gave me, was that of the Indian.
2: Of course, my mother was an Indian, Mr. Last.
0: Oh, but I thought you were English.
2: My father was. He went to Guyana as a missionary, but soon came on here to look for gold. He found my mother instead and settled down. I was born here. 60 years in this village. Very long and lonely time.
0: I can well imagine.
2: Of course, most of the men and women living in the savannah are my relatives.
0: Is that why you're more or less the ruler here?
2: For that reason, and because I have the shotgun.
0: Oh, of course.
2: Tell me, Mr. Last, can you read?
0: Well, yes, certainly.
2: Not everyone is so fortunate. For example, I cannot.
0: What? Oh, of course. Still, I don't suppose you have much opportunity here.
2: Oh, yes, that's just it. I have a great many books. I'll show you when you're better. My father left them.
0: Well, I'd be delighted to see them.
2: You shall.
0: Of course.
2: You see, my father was a man of education. He read to me all the time.
0: But since he died?
2: Oh, there was nobody for a number of years. And then another Englishman came. He read to me every day, every single day.
0: Another Englishman? But where is he now?
2: I don't know.
0: Well, how long was he here?
2: I don't remember exactly. But he read to me every day. You shall read to me when you're better.
0: I'd be delighted to, Mr. Todd.
2: Oh, yes. You shall read to me.
0: Mr. Todd had a curious way of putting things, but he was much too kind and selfless in his attentions to me to allow my thinking any ill of him. Still, he did give me a turn one day when we were talking a short walk around the village. It was the first time I'd left the house since the fever had gone.
2: You'll find the Indians quite friendly here, but I'd keep apart from them if I were you.
0: But why? If they want to be friendly.
2: Things aren't always quite as they appear to be here in the jungle, Mr. Last.
0: Well, I'll go slow, if that's what you mean.
2: That's not exactly what I mean.
0: I say, what's that?
2: What?
0: There, between those mango trees, that mound of dirt.
2: Oh, yes.
0: It seems to be a grave.
2: It is.
0: Oh, of course. Your father?
2: No. Barnabas is buried there. Barnabas Washington.
0: Barnabas?
2: Yes, the Englishman. I told you about him.
0: You mean the one who was here? Who read to you so much?
2: Oh, he read beautifully, Barnabas did.
0: But look here, Mr. Todd. You told me you didn't know where he was.
2: Well, I don't. Do you?
0: Eh? Oh, I see. Rather an odd way of putting it, I must say. Tell me, Mr. Todd, how long was he here, Barnabas Washington?
2: Quite a long time.
0: I know, but exactly how long?
2: Oh, I don't keep much track of time down here. You know how it is.
0: At any rate, he never got home. He died here.
2: Oh, yes, and he was so very kind. Every afternoon for 2 hours he used to read to me.
0: Well, I suppose it was a good way to pass the time. Seems rather odd, though. I mean, reading here in the heart of the jungle, lost, so to speak, from the world.
2: Oh, I suppose it does, but one gets used to it.
0: Of course.
2: You know, it seems a pity poor Barnaby's grave isn't marked.
0: I think so.
2: Yes, I think I'll put up a cross. In fact, I'll put up two of them. One to commemorate his death, and the other your arrival.
0: A cross for me? I'm afraid I don't quite understand.
3: Well, it's just a whim, Mr. Long.
0: I'm sorry. I don't mean to be rude.
3: Of course. And now, Mr. Last, I think you've recovered your strength sufficiently that we may begin tonight. What do you say?
0: Begin tonight? Mm. Oh, my reading, is that it?
3: Yes, that's it, Mr. Last, that's it.
0: Well, all right, if you like.
3: Oh, you know I've been waiting a long time for this. A dreadfully long time.
0: And that night, the horror began. My subtle, unbelievable enslavement to the strange madness of the gentle Mr. Todd.
4: We will return to Escape in just a moment, but first, when you hear or read about foreign propaganda against the American economic system, do you just feel resentment, or can you answer the charges in your own mind with facts? It's true, our system has faults. It also has provisions for constant improvement. And our high production of goods and services has gone hand in hand with the preservation of our basic freedoms. Understanding our system ourselves is the first step toward combating propaganda against it. And now, back to Escape.

0: That evening after supper, Mr. Todd led me into his room where we were to begin reading. From a loft at one end of the hut, he took down a number of small bundles tied up with rag, palm leaves, and rawhide. We carried them over to the fire, and he began to unwrap them with feverish anticipation.
1: You choose one, Mr. Last. It doesn't matter which one to take first. Please, choose. What do you have there?
0: This? Pickwick Papers.
1: Excellent. Let's begin with that, shall we?
0: Well, isn't there something a little more lively, perhaps?
1: Oh, I have everything here. How about Martin Chuzzlewit or Great Expectations?
0: Well, I was thinking of a more modern author somehow. I don't suppose you'd have a copy of, say, South Wind.
1: South Wind? Oh, that's odd. I have everything Dickens ever wrote, but I've never heard of that.
0: Oh, but it's not by Dickens, you see.
1: Oh, well, in that case, I don't have it.
0: You mean all these books are by Dickens?
1: Oh, certainly.
0: You must be quite fond of Dickens.
1: Fond? Far more than that. Far more than fond, Mr. Last.
0: Oh.
1: You see, these are the only books I've ever known or heard. As I told you, they belonged to my father, and he used to read them to me. And then later, Barnabas Washington.
0: And now me.
1: And now you. But don't worry, I never get tired, even though I've heard them all several times by now. You see, oh, there's always more to be learned, noticed. So many characters, so many changes of scene, so many words. It takes a long time to read them all. More than 2 years.
0: Well, in that case, they'll certainly last out my visit.
1: Oh, I hope not. I sincerely hope not. It's delightful to start again. Each time I find more to enjoy and admire. But come, let's begin, shall we?
0: Well, all right.
1: Yes, and read slowly now. I don't want to miss anything. And you won't mind going back over certain passages, will you? I'll let you know when we come.
0: Of course.
1: Now, let's begin.
0: The Posthumous Papers of the Pickwick Club. Chapter 1. The Pickwickians. The first ray of light which illumines the gloom and converts into a dazzling brilliancy that obscurity in which the earlier history of the public career of the immortal Pickwick would appear to be involved is derived from the perusal of the following entry in the Transactions of the Pickwick Club, which the editor of these papers feels the highest pleasure in laying before his readers as proof of... As I continued to read, the old man frequently interrupted with questions or comments or requests that I reread a favorite passage. His delight was rather contagious. But by the time we were on the fourth volume, the novelty had begun to wane. And anyway, I was feeling strong enough to be restless. More than once I brought up the subject of my departure. But Mr. Todd seemed obtuse and paid no attention. Finally, one day, he actually became a bit menacing about it. I had just finished a chapter of Bleak House and was resting my eyes for a moment.
1: You know, Mr. Last, you read even better than my father. Even better, I might add, than Mr. Washington.
0: Well, we still have a lot to get through. I hope I shall be able to finish it before I leave.
1: Oh, yes, don't disturb yourself about that. You'll have time to finish it, my friend.
0: Look, Mr. Todd, the time's come when I really must be thinking of getting back to civilization. I've already imposed on you much too long.
1: Oh, not at all, Mr. Last. It's been a pleasure, a great pleasure.
0: I know. But still, how soon do you think I'll be able to get a boat?
1: A boat?
0: Yes, to go downriver.
1: Oh.
0: No, you know I appreciate all your kindness more than I can say.
1: Oh, Mr. Last, any kindness I may have shown is amply repaid by your reading of Dickens. Do not let us mention the subject again.
0: Well, I'm very glad you've enjoyed it. But I really must be thinking of getting back.
1: Oh, yes, the other Englishman's like that, too. He thought about it all the time. But he died here, poor chap.
0: Mr. Todd, how long was he here, the other Englishman?
1: Oh, now, I don't recall exactly. We pay so little attention to time down here, you know.
0: Well, did he read all of Dickens to you?
1: A long time ago. But I do remember Dombey and Son 3 or 4 times.
0: 3 or 4 times?
1: Hmm.
0: But you said it took 2 years each time to go all through.
1: Yes, about that.
0: Mr. Todd, why did he stay here all those years?
1: Well, I don't know. I never asked.
0: But there must have been some reason.
1: Well, he never said.
0: All right. But I really must press the point. When can I get a boat?
1: There is no boat.
0: Well, then the Indians can build one.
1: Well, you must wait for the rains. There isn't enough water in the river now.
0: Well, how long will that be?
1: Oh, a month, 2 months.
0: All right, then. I'll wait a month or two.
1: Of course. Now, let's get on. Now, it's so interesting what Dickens has to say about the law's delay. Bleak House has always been such a favorite of mine.
0: And so, in spite of everything, at least I knew what I was waiting for. And so it only remained for the rains to begin. I waited as patiently as I could, living with gaudy dreams of my return to England. Until one day, as we were reading, Mr. Todd explained all that away.
1: I think Mrs. Jellyby does not take enough care of her children.
0: But still, Dickens has great sympathy for her. He'd been poor himself, you know. What's that? Listen.
1: Yes, shall we go on now?
0: Rain. The rain has begun, Mr. Todd.
1: Of course, it's the time for it, but do let's finish that chat.
0: No, no, later. I must go and talk to the Indians about building a boat. I can leave now, don't you see?
1: Oh?
0: Certainly, the river will be full soon, and in a week I'll be off.
1: Oh, I'm afraid that's impossible, Mr. Lass.
0: Impossible? Why?
1: Oh, the Indians won't make a boat during the rainy season. It's one of their superstitions.
0: Is that true?
1: Ask them.
0: I think you might have told me.
1: You didn't ask?
0: Why didn't you mention it then?
1: I must have forgotten.
0: I suppose. You've forgotten nothing, Mr. Todd. I'm satisfied now that you're holding me here against my will. I demand to be released.
1: Of course, you're perfectly free.
0: Now, look here. You saved my life. And when I get back to civilization, I'll reward you to the best of my ability. I'll give you anything within reason.
1: But, my friend, there's nothing keeping you here. You're under no restraint.
0: I demand to be released.
1: Then go when you like.
0: Stop that! You know very well I can't get away without your help.
1: Then, in that case, you must humor an old man. Read me the rest of the chapter.
0: No, Mr. Todd. I've read for the last time.
1: Oh, I hope not, Mr. Last. Oh, I sincerely hope not.
0: That evening at supper, only one plate of dried meat was brought in, and Mr. Todd ate alone. Next day at noon, a single plate was again put before him, but with it lay his gun, cocked on his knee as he ate. So I resumed the reading of Bleak House, where it had been interrupted. And then, as though to make my situation even clearer to me, I came upon a scrawled note stuck between the book's pages, and I read it with growing horror.
1: What is it, Mr. Lost? What have you there?
0: This document. It was here in the book.
1: Document? What document?
0: Don't you know? Then I shall read it to you, Mr. Todd.
1: If you like. It seems a pity to interrupt Dickens, though.
0: Year 1930. I, James Todd of Brazil, do swear to Barnabas Washington of Georgetown that when he finishes this book, in fact, Martin Chuzzlewit, I will let him return to civilization without delay. Then there's an X, and after it, Mr. Todd made this mark. Signed, Barnabas Washington.
1: Ah, yes, poor Barnabas. He died before he could get out.
0: And if I remember the marker you put up, he died in 1942. Is that right, Mr. Todd?
1: Excuse me, Mr. Last. I nearly forgot something. I meant to mention it earlier.
0: Yes?
1: The Indians tell me that you were trying to speak to them this morning.
0: I was.
1: Of course. But may I suggest that it would be easier for you to say anything you wish through me? You realize, do you not, that they do nothing without my authority. They regard themselves, and quite rightly in many cases, as my children.
0: I have nothing to hide. I was asking them about a boat.
1: So they gave me to understand. And now, if we've finished, do let's get on with our reading. I'm quite absorbed in the book.
0: We finished Bleak House, and Oliver Twist, and Great Expectations, and Nicholas Nickleby, the old curiosity shop, Little Dorrit, Edwin Drood. More than a year passed, and Mr. Todd began looking forward to starting all over again. The empty days followed one another in hopeless succession, until one morning, a stranger suddenly arrived in the savannah, a prospector, one of that lonely order of men who wander for a lifetime through the forest, tracing the streams for gold. Mr. Todd was out, a
2: puttering about on business for the farm when the man appeared. I found him a plate of meat and fed in and eagerly sat down at the table across from him.
3: Nice setup you got here.
2: Look here. Where are you bound for?
3: Manaus. Need a new outfit.
2: You've got to do something for me. It's terribly important.
3: Well, sure, pal. What is it?
2: Here. Take this. Give it to somebody in Manaus. The police, the mayor, or somebody. Tell him you found me. And to get in touch with the British consul.
3: Well, I ain't going to get in trouble with this, am I?
2: No. Look. This isn't my home. I'm a member of the Messenger expedition. Dr. Messenger was drowned, and I've been held prisoner here ever since. You're my only hope of ever getting up. You understand?
3: You sound like a jungle head to me, but I'll do it for you if that's what you want.
2: Oh, you must. You must, please.
3: Well, one thing, though.
2: What?
3: Wouldn't it be simpler if you just came along with me?
2: No, I am afraid not.
3: Why?
2: First, there are Mr. Todd's Indians. I can't take two steps into the jungle without one of them after me.
3: No.
2: And then Mr. Todd has a shotgun.
1: You mustn't mind Mr. Last, my friend. Touch of fever, you know.
2: This is Mr. Todd. Perhaps you see what I mean.
1: I warned you about getting up too soon, Mr. Last. It's my guess you're going to have a time of it now.
2: I have no fever, and you know it.
3: Well, you boys settle this between yourselves. I've got to shove on enough. Thanks for lunch.
2: But you will...
3: Like I said, why not? Don't bother to see me off. So long.
2: You're going to let him go?
1: Of course. Oh, come, Mr. Last. I believe we're going to begin Little Dorrit today. I'm most anxious to hear it again.
2: From then on, there was hope. And as the weeks passed, I endured each day in confident anticipation of what might happen on the morrow. I even felt a slight stirring of cordiality towards my jailer. And therefore, I quite willingly joined him when one evening he proposed that we attend a native feast. There was a lot of singing in an apathetic, monotonous manner. And then we were given a small calabash of kawari to drink. It was a pleasant beverage with a flavor of honey and brown bread. An etiquette required that we drink it down without lowering the gourd. I had several. And soon after grew warm and drowsy. And dozed happily off in a hammock, dreaming of fine claret in the white cliffs of England.
1: Mr. Last. Mr. Last. You better come and eat something. You'll starve to death here.
2: Oh, hello. Oh, my head. I must have been quite tight last night. Treacherous drink, that.
1: Now, how do you feel?
2: Rotten. That drink doesn't seem to agree with me.
1: Well, I'll give you something to make you better. The forest has remedies for everything to make you awake and to make you sleep.
2: Oh, I say, you haven't seen my watch anywhere.
1: You've missed it?
2: Yes, I thought I was wearing it. You know I've never slept so long.
1: Not since you were a baby. Do you know how long?
2: No.
1: 2 days.
2: Oh, nonsense. I can't
1: have... 2 whole days. And it's a pity, too, because you missed our guests.
2: Yes.
1: Oh, I've been quite gay while you were asleep. 3 men from outside, Englishmen. It's a pity you missed them, and a pity for them, too. They particularly wished to see you.
2: No.
1: Yes, they came all the way to find you, all the way from England. But since you couldn't greet them yourself, I gave them a little souvenir. Your watch.
2: My watch?
1: All right.
2: You gave them my watch?
1: You shouldn't mind. You see, they had to have something to take back with them. A reward is being offered for news of you. They seemed very pleased
2: you
1: of it.
2: Couldn't. Even you. It's like killing
1: them. And they took some photographs of the little cross I put up to commemorate your coming, but not before I put another date on it, you know.
2: And you did. You killed me, didn't you? You killed me.
1: I think, in general, they were quite pleased, but I don't suppose they'll visit us again. Our life here is so retired, no pleasures except reading. No, I don't suppose you'll ever have visitors again. But come, your headaches. I'll get the medicine for you. You're just upset. Look. We won't have any Dickens today.
2: My whole life.
1: But tomorrow and the day after and the day after that. Do let us read Little Dorrit again, Mr. Last. I tell you, there are passages in that book I can never hear without the temptation to weep.

0: Under the direction of Anthony Ellis, Escape has brought you The Man Who Liked Dickens by Evelyn Waugh, especially adapted for Escape by John Meston, and starring Terry Kilburn as Tony with Joseph Kearns as Mr. Todd. Featured in the cast were Ramsey Hill and Joe Cranston. 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Next week.
1: You are standing in a Mexican bull ring, your body racked with fear, while in front of you the terrible horns of a huge fighting bull are waiting, and all around you the crowd is demanding that you move in and come even closer to death.
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0: You are flying lost and alone over the empty wastes of the Pacific, while the fury of a typhoon is tearing your plane to pieces, and on a desolate island ahead of you awaits the strangest adventure in the knowledge of man.
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0: You've got to believe this. I know it sounds impossible. It sounds crazy. But you've got to believe it. That's why I'm here. It's the truth, and you've got to believe it. You've got to, sir.
1: That's the way he started, almost as soon as I'd walked into his hospital room. He wasn't violent, you understand. There was no need for restraint. But his every action, every gesture was evidence of a psychotic condition. To be extremely charitable, battle fatigue. It was an odd case. I was already well acquainted, of course, with the history. Graduate of Annapolis, lieutenant in the Fleet Air Arm, excellent record, citations for bravery, and so forth. Toward the end of the war, he and his bomber crew disappeared over the South China Sea. Search failed to turn them up. They were, of course, presumed to be lost. Then a month ago, almost 7 years later, Lieutenant Brady was found by a Brazilian freighter, alone, drifting, and nearly dead in a tiny life raft. Curiously enough, his position was not far from that last reported by his radio operator 7 years earlier. But when he was asked where he had been, he gave a story so fantastic, so completely unbelievable.
0: It's the truth, and you've got to believe it. You've got to, sir.
1: At ease, Lieutenant.
0: I'm sorry, sir.
1: I'm here to consult with you as a physician, not ordering you anything. Suppose we forget the braid while you tell me about it.
0: Yes, sir. Where should I begin?
1: Well, it's your story. You know what it is you want me to believe.
0: Somebody's got to do something, Doctor. It's getting later, and every day that passes, they grow stronger. I've got to make people understand. I've got to make you understand.
1: At the beginning? Suppose you start with that last flight at the end of the war.
0: Yes, sir. Well, it was this way. We'd finished our mission, and we were starting for home. Over the South China Sea, between the Philippines and Indochina, roughly off Palawan, and everything was peaches and cream. The Arden Alice was purring along like a dream, and I was sitting here chewing up a pack of gum, thinking about how good that can of cold beer was going to taste, when the intercom cracked off in my ear.
2: Lieutenant, Jap freighter, 10 o'clock.
0: Huh? Yeah, you're right. Looks like a tramp.
2: That's what I figure.
0: Have we still got Bertha?
2: Yes, sir.
0: Okay, maybe we can have some fun. Red 4 to Mac. Red 4 to Mac.
3: Go ahead, Red 4.
0: Jap freighter, 10 o'clock.
3: Check.
0: We're carrying a Bertha. How about it?
3: Why not? It's your party. Go ahead, and good luck.
0: Roger and out.

0: America. We laid it down our ass stack, and that Jap ship went up like a Roman candle.
1: Hey, hey, nice going, Lieutenant. Right on the button.
0: That's one Jap we won't have to worry about anymore.
2: Lieutenant, we're hit.
0: Huh?
2: Piece of that Jap must have come up and hit us with spraying gas all over the Pacific, out of the left wing tank.
0: Yeah, I see it. Well, guys, get ready for a bath. We'll never make it back.
1: I object. It ain't Saturday night.
2: Never mind. I always did want to take a ride on one of them little rubber boats.
0: Navy will be out to get us before we have a chance to get thirsty. Red 4 to Mac. Red 4 to Mac.
3: Nice going, fella.
0: Yeah, only it was a two-way deal. We're hit, Mac. Losing gas fast.
3: Think you can make it?
0: No, it's a salt bath for us.
3: Sorry, fellas. Keep your radio on. Give your last position to base before you ditch. Deliver rescue party out in an hour.
0: We'll call.
3: See you tonight. Good luck. Over.
0: Roger and out. See, there was nothing to it. Happened every day. The ships all over the Pacific, they'd have a destroyer sitting here when we came down almost. But a half hour later, when our gas was down to a few cupfuls and the rest of the squadron was long out of sight, an amazing thing happened. One minute, the sky was clear and cloudless. The next minute, we were surrounded by thunderheads and a typhoon hit us.
2: Holy cow, Lieutenant, where'd this come from?
0: I don't know, but it's a Lulu. Fasten your safety belt. There's no telling what this will do to us.

0: a granddaddy typhoon, all right, but it lasted only a few minutes. And then we were out of it as miraculously as we'd come into it. And then something else happened. I guess we all saw it about the same time.
1: Well, what do you know? Take a look at that sight for sore eyes.
2: Man, oh, man, it looks mighty fine to me. What island is it, Lieutenant?
0: I don't know. That's the way we got tossed around back there. I haven't any idea of our position. We could be anywhere from the coast of China to the Philippines. Who knows?
1: Who cares? Dry land.
0: Just in time. We're out of gas. Take a bearing and radio our position, Jack. We're going down. We landed safely on a little strip of sandy beach, and only after we climbed out of the plane did we begin to have any misgivings.
3: What do you think, Skipper?
0: Well, it doesn't look like much, but...
4: I don't see anybody. Not a sign of life.
3: I got a good look from topside coming down. There weren't any houses. Nothing.
0: Still, you can't tell. It could be Japs. Or worse.
4: Headhunters, maybe?
0: We'd better stick together. Stay close to the plane. It shouldn't be more than a few hours before...
4: Yeah, except that our...
5: Hello!
3: Hey, what?
0: Hold it.
5: Hello there!
4: It's a white man.
3: Hey, what is this?
0: Keep your eyes open. It might be a trap.
3: Yeah, but he's a white man. He speaks English. And he's not armed.
4: No. I don't see any guns.
0: It's the same. Watch it.
6: Welcome, gentlemen. Welcome. I saw you land, so I hurried out to see if I could be of any assistance. May I introduce myself? I'm Dr. Grove.
0: I'm Lieutenant Brady, radio man Cavanaugh, my gunner, Sergeant Golick.
6: It's a pleasure, gentlemen. Any of you in need of medical assistance?
0: No, thanks. We're all okay. Just a little surprised to find anyone here.
6: Yes, of course. That can be explained to you later, but now you'll be wanting food and rest.
4: Hey, a little chow wouldn't be bad, huh?
0: First, we have to get in touch with our base, give my position.
6: Of course, but such things take some time in these primitive areas.
0: Oh, no, we have a radio in the plane.
4: It did have, Skipper. I was starting to tell you. Went out just before we sighted the island. Must have got wanged up in the storm.
0: But you can fix it.
4: I guess so, if it's nothing serious. I'll tell you better after I get a chance to go over it.
6: Of course, but in the meantime, I hope you'll accept our humble hospitality. Now, if you will follow me...
3: How about it, Skipper?
0: Sure, why not? After the last half hour, we could all use a little relaxation.
6: Very good. Right this way, please.
0: We should have smelled it right then. There was something strange about the whole thing. There were a lot of questions in my mind, but I didn't ask them. Instead, we walked down the jungle path behind Dr. Grove like lambs to the slaughter. Tom Goller must have had the same misgivings because he whispered in my ear.
3: I don't get it, Skipper.
0: Don't get what, son?
3: Where's this guy come from? Where's he hang out? When we were coming in, I took a good look at this island. There were no houses, no nothing.
0: I don't know. I guess we'll find out soon enough.
3: Yeah. Holy cow! Will you look at that? The rock.
6: Here we are, gentlemen. She will be good enough to enter.
4: Enter what? That?
6: Oh, don't be alarmed. It's only an elevator. The entrance is from the ground floor.
0: An elevator? In this jungle? I don't get it. You mean to tell me you live underground?
6: My dear Lieutenant, I'll be glad to explain everything later. It's all very simple, but first I must insist that
0: you... Insist? Suppose we prefer not to get into your elevator. Then what?
6: Then I should be compelled most regretfully to enforce my request.
0: Guess again, pal. We've got guns. Three guns.
6: Lieutenant, would you be kind enough to fire your gun? You have qualms about killing a man in cold blood. You might fire it in the air.
0: Wait a minute. Keep your hands out of your pocket.
6: Perhaps you'd care to stop me, Lieutenant.
0: I'm warning you. I'll...
6: What? Try again, Lieutenant.

Light flicked out from the tube and touched me, and I stopped, frozen in my tracks. Conscious, my eyes open, seeing him, hearing him. But try as I would, I couldn't move a muscle. I seemed to be turned to stone.

0: I was paralyzed, you understand, completely paralyzed, Dr. Gorham. I had all my senses. I could see and hear and feel, but I couldn't move a muscle, not even turn my eyes.
1: And you say this happened because of some kind of light beam?
0: Well, not exactly a beam. Perhaps not exactly a light, just a kind of radiance.
1: And then?
0: Then some other men came out of the elevator. They picked us up and carried us. I could feel their hands very softly, as if they were far away from my body, as if there were layers of rubber between them and me. And I could hear Dr. Grove talking.
2: Place them in the shaft.
0: See him bending over me, into my line of vision.
2: I'm sorry, Lieutenant. I sincerely regret having to inconvenience you. But you see, just as we have the means of hampering your primitive mechanical devices, your guns, your radio, so do we have the means to enforce our requests. Requests which are, I assure you, they're only reasonable and necessary under the circumstances. Very well. Take us down.
0: My head was reeling, and fear was growing in me. What were these men to talk of radio as a primitive device? What kind of men were they? Where were they taking the three of us? What were they going to do with us? As if he'd read my thoughts, Dr. Grove leaned over me again.
2: There is no need to be alarmed, Lieutenant. No need at all.
3: Well, Freighter?
2: I'm sorry, Freighter Dorden. It was necessary. They would not come willingly.
3: I see. Few of them do. Oh, well, put them in sleeping chambers until they recover. And be gentle. They're frightened. Poor things.
0: Poor things. Poor things, he'd said. Not as if we were human beings at all, but animals. Some weak, dumb animals with whom they must be gentle. It was then that I began to know real fear. We were in a great underground city, but I could see little of it. Nothing except what passed in front of my rigid eyes. And then I was carried into a room, deposited upon a soft couch and left alone. I couldn't close my eyes, but gradually the light began to fade, melt away. I was in deep blackness, and I slept.

0: I don't know whether the return of the light awakened me or whether it came on automatically when I woke up. But the room was bright and I could move again. I jumped up, tried the door, but of course it was locked. There was no other way of escape. The room was a small cell with metal walls and ceiling, a kind of metal I'd never seen before. There was a couch, a desk, and a chair, nothing else. But the really amazing thing was the light. I searched the entire room carefully, but there were no fixtures, no indirect lighting arrangements. The light came out of the walls, the ceiling, the floor, evenly, filling the room, casting no shadows. Suddenly, I wanted to see Kavanaugh and Goller. I yelled at the top of my lungs.
1: Kavanaugh! Goller! Kavanaugh! Goller!
0: But the walls simply absorbed the sound into utter silence. I thought for a moment I was going mad. I heard someone's voice shouting, and I was surprised to find it was mine. Was I to be left here to die? Would no one ever hear my calls? I went to the door, banged on it. And as I leaned there with fear cold in my stomach, I heard a faint sound of footstep behind me. I whirled around just in time to see Dr. Grove stepping through the wall.
2: You said he stepped through the wall, Lieutenant? Of course, you mean through the door.
0: Through the wall. Through the wall, sir. The door was in front of me, but Dr. Grove stepped into my cell through the solid metal wall.
2: You realize that what you are saying is impossible.
0: To us it is. To them, nothing is impossible. Nothing.

0: That's why we've got to do something now before it's too late. You must believe me, sir. This is man's last chance, all of us.
1: We'll see. Perhaps you'd better go on. This Dr. Grove stepped through the wall.
0: Yes. Dr. Grove stepped into my cell through the wall, and at the sight of him, my panic ended. For some reason, he gave me a sense of peace. Perhaps it was awe. I don't know. And we talked not as man to man, but as man to a lesser creature.
2: You must not be frightened. You don't understand how I passed through the wall, which to you seems solid, and not understanding you feared. Yet, there's nothing supernatural or fearful about what I did. Any of us can do it. We simply make a necessary mental adjustment and walk where we will. It's an ability as basic to us as breathing to a person like you.
0: What kind of man are you?
2: You know the facts of evolution. You know how man has progressed through various stages from primitive savagery. Well, obviously, this process can and will continue. To suppose that evolution of man is complete with you is a mistake of conceit.
0: You mean you are the next stage?
2: Exactly. We are the next stage, infinitely superior to our parents and to our fellow men. Your most difficult physics and mathematics are our ABCs. Our studies, far beyond your understanding.
0: Are there many of you?
2: Oh, very many. You see, the process has been going on for many years. Hundreds, thousands more come here to us every year from all over the world, where we need isolation to study, learn, build, and prepare ourselves.
0: Prepare for what?
2: For the task ahead. Obviously, when we are ready, when we are numerous enough to fill all the necessary positions, our superior intelligence must shape a new world.
0: Take over the world?
2: Obviously.
0: And you'll destroy man?
2: How little you understand us. Do you destroy the animals of the field because they're not your intellectual peers? Our obligation is to keep and to protect you, to act as your friendly guardians in a world which will be strange to you and frightening, as my walking through the wall was frightening to you.
0: Yes, I see. What do you plan to do with us, then?
2: Rather say, what does nature plan to do? And the answer to that, well, that lies in history. What became of the anthropoids and the cavemen?
0: They died out. Civilization passed them by. They fell before the onrush of higher forms of life.
2: Even so. But I give you our pledge that we will be kind. We will be kind.
0: And then he took me out into that great underground city through its corridors and great halls and laboratories and shops. Took me among the thousands of his fellow men. There I saw marvels of which I could talk for hours. And then I met others like us. Some 200 captive cattle. People who'd stumbled onto this island as I had. There were famous names among them. A famous author whose ship disappeared in the Pacific years ago. A big game hunter. A famous aviatrix for whom a dozen fleets had sought in vain. All of us, prisoners. We were treated with great kindness. Made comfortable and relatively happy. We were their pets, you see. Their dumb animal pets. For over 7 years, I stayed there. After a while, I ceased to struggle, even in my mind. I was defeated. And so I succumbed to the peaceful, bucolic existence that was my fate. At least that's what I thought. And then came that last day. Dr. Grove had made me his special pet. I was allowed to follow him about at his work, to talk to him at length. And on this day, he confided in me even more than usual.
2: Well, Lieutenant, it's been a pleasant day.
0: Yes, Doctor.
2: You know, I shall miss having you with me when I'm gone.
0: Gone? You're going away, sir?
2: Oh, yes, very soon.
0: But where?
2: Out into the world, where you once lived.
0: Why?
2: Oh, there are many, very many of us there already. In strategic places, of course. An important politician here, an industrial magnate there, a famous author whose words are gospel to his readers. I will have my place, an important one.
0: But I didn't know... Then it's already begun, this taking over.
2: Oh, yes, definitely. The hour is close at hand.
0: And then all of us, the whole world...
2: Lieutenant, you know us now. You know that we will be kind.
0: Kind. Yes, kind. Suddenly, all the anger that was in me welled up. I didn't want to be a dumb animal, a pet for some superior being to be kind to. I didn't want that for my loved ones, my friends, my fellow men. That night at dinner when they fed the prisoners in the big communal hall, I got a chance to talk to Tom Goller, my old gunner. He listened and then shrugged hopelessly.
3: They'll succeed, Joe. You know that.
0: No, Tom, no. Not if the world can be warned.
3: I don't know. Maybe it wouldn't make any difference. Besides, how could they be warned?
0: If somebody could get away from here...
3: Escape? It's impossible.
0: Yeah, I know. That's what I thought. But listen, I got an idea. There's one flaw in their perfection.
3: What?
0: Their gentleness. Their kindness. They can't bear to hurt anyone. None of their weapons kill, but only paralyze temporarily. And they simply can't conceive of treachery from us.
3: What are you driving at?
0: I'm going to play on Dr. Grove's liking for me, his kindness. And I'm going to trick him.
3: How?
0: Tomorrow I'll ask him to take me up, back to the plane, to get pictures of my father and sister. Tell him I'm lonesome, suffering. He'll do it. I'm sure he will.

0: It's kind of you, Dr. Grove, to do this for me.
1: Not at all, Lieutenant. I understand your feeling, but...
0: With you leaving, I'd have no one close. The pictures will make me feel a lot better.
1: Well, I hope in the map compartment. Sick. Oh, well, I hope your sick is still there.
0: Dr. Grove, look, over there.
1: What?
0: I hope I didn't kill him. He had been kind, but I hit him hard. And then I broke out a life raft from the plane. I was almost afraid to look at it, but it was okay, even complete with supplies. It should have been rotted, but it wasn't. Maybe he had control over that, too. I don't know. I ripped the valve and threw it in the water. In 5 minutes, I was out beyond the breakers. I don't know how many days or weeks it was before they picked me up, but it was a long time. And I was more dead than alive.
2: It was quite an experience for you, wasn't it?
0: But you see, it doesn't matter with me. It's the other... You don't believe me either, do you?
2: Well, Lieutenant, I'm glad now I heard your story. I'll make a report to my superiors. Please be patient and try not to worry.
0: Try not to worry.
2: Good day, Lieutenant.
0: Oh, get out. Get out, sir.

0: Well, Commander Gorham, you talked to him. What's the verdict? What do you think?
1: Clear case of persecution mania. An amazing form. I never heard a tale more complete and logical.
0: Yes, I know what you mean.
1: Do what you can for him. I'm afraid he's going to be here for a long time. Perhaps for as long as he lives. Turned loose, he might be dangerous.
0: That's too bad. Nice boy, too. Floating 4 weeks on a life raft. That sometimes does things to a man's mind. Well, Doctor, how about lunch?
1: Oh, thanks. I've got to run along. I have to turn in my report and recommendation on this case.
0: Yeah, of course. See you later.
1: I watched the man disappear down the hall. I stood there for a moment, lost in thought, seeing the face of that boy in there. It was hard to know how best to be kind to a boy like that. But I roused myself. I had much to do, so much. And if I went down through the lobby of the hospital, some fool would surely delay me, get me into a long-winded discussion. And there was nothing to discuss anymore. My report on the Brady case was closed. There'd be no more trouble from that source. And now there was no one in sight in the corridor. I wanted to get out of this place. So I turned and walked quietly through the

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Tonight's titles were Incident in Quito, Four Went Home, The Man Who Liked Dickens, and Conqueror's Isle. This set of shows aired on the evenings of December 7th, 14, 21, 1952, and January 11th, 1953. Tune in next Thursday evening, same time, same place, for another set of thrilling and awesome thriller shows, here on Audio Theater. This is your host, Evan, saying thanks for listening. Until then, have a good one.

0: Good evening, this is Chris. Welcome to Audio Theater for Sunday, July 19th, 2026. This evening on Audio Theater, I present a comedy quad play from the old-time radio series, The Life of Riley. This evening's shows are entitled Gitchigumi, Junior Drops Out of School, Junior and Egbert Go Camping, and The Geiger Counter. These shows originally aired back on the evenings of May 13th, 20th, and 27th, and October 14th, 1949, respectively. Chester A. Riley and family, begin tickling your funny bone momentarily. Enjoy this evening's presentation.
1: It's new. It's amazing. It's Prell, P-R-E-L-L, Prell Shampoo. Yes, Procter & Gamble's new Radiant Cream Shampoo in the handy tube. Prell brings you The Life of Riley. Prell, the shampoo that removes unsightly dandruff, leaves hair radiantly lovely, presents The Life of Riley with William Bendix as Riley. It takes very little to make Chester A. Riley happy. Right now, for instance, there's a blissful look on Riley's face as he toys with a few scraps of paper. Green paper. And Abraham Lincoln's picture is printed on each one.
2: 35, 36, 37, 38, 39, and one more is 40. Yep. Yes, sir, Junior, there's $40 here.
3: Sure is a lot of money, isn't it, Pop?
2: Well, it's not so much for a man like me to have. But seeing that it's your dough, it's a bundle. Junior, how's about lending me $5, huh?
3: Well, gee, I'd like to, Pop, but honest, I need every cent.
2: I'm hurt. I never thought you'd turn out to be an ungrate. When you ask me for money, don't I always give it to you?
3: No.
2: No? How can you say that? Did you ever ask me for dough and go away empty-handed?
3: Not exactly. I've got a drawer full of your IOUs.
2: Well, that's better than money. Suppose the U.S. Treasury goes bankrupt. What good is your money? But those IOUs, remember, I'm behind them. Now, if you lend me $5 in United States money, I'll give you a $50 IOU, Junior.
3: Yeah, but I need this money for my vacation.
2: $40 for a vacation? Where are you going, around the world?
3: I'm going to Pine Tree Lodge in Lake Arrowhead for 2 weeks.
2: Look, son, why pay for a vacation? Do what I did when I went to a summer resort. I got a job there.
3: Oh, a job?
2: Sure.
3: Oh, gee, I never thought of that.
2: Sure, it cost me very little for my vacation. I used my brain, and I got by on practically nothing. For instance, I once went
4: Riley,
2: to...
4: Riley, the sink's blocked again.
2: Well, in a minute, Peg. I'm just...
3: Pop says I ought to work at Pine Tree Lodge instead of paying.
4: Now, Riley...
2: I'm just giving him a little friendly tip about something that I'm an expert on. Believe me, it ain't every son who gets it straight from the horse's mouth.
4: Riley, will you please fix that sink?
2: Okay, I'm going. You think over what I said, Junior.
3: Gee, maybe I ought to get a job instead of paying. Pop says it worked okay with him.
4: That's what he says. Junior, before you decide, maybe I better tell you the whole story.
3: Why, what do you mean, Mom?
4: Well, your father used to be a shipping clerk at Hawkinson's department store in Brooklyn. I was secretary to young Hugo Hawkinson, the owner's son. That was before your father and I knew each other. Well, I remember one morning he and his friend Danny Greenberg were polishing furniture in the showroom.
5: And then, Riley, this Hugo Hawkinson, who thinks he's such a big shot, he has the nerve to say to me, hey, Riley, you listening? What are you staring at?
2: Look, Danny, there she is.
5: Oh,
2: Peggy Barker. Ain't she beautiful?
5: Not bad.
2: What a gorgeous figure.
5: I've seen better.
2: What do you know? She's got a beautiful figure. I wish I had a figure like that.
5: Okay. So she's gorgeous. But you better forget it. After all, she's secretary to the great Hugo Hawkinson, the boss's son. You ain't in her league, pal.
2: Is that so? Well, for your information, I'm going to marry that girl. She won't be working for Hawkinson forever. Someday she'll be working for me.
5: Stop kidding yourself, Riley. You're too scared even to ask her for a date.
2: Don't worry. I'm just waiting for the right opportunity.
5: Hey, watch it, Riley. Here comes that Hugo.
6: Hey, any of you geniuses know how to fix a fan? There's a broken fan in...
2: Just a minute, Mr. Hawkinson. In the first place, I resent being called a genius. And in the second place, I'm a shipping clerk, not a mechanic. I ain't supposed to go around fixing things.
6: Okay, okay. Danny, maybe you can fix it. The fan's in Miss Barker's office.
2: I'll do it. I'll do it. I'm a mechanic.
6: Okay, then get going. And make it snappy.
2: Yes, sir. Boy, now's my chance, Danny. Now I can ask her. Now I can ask her. How do I look, Danny? Is the crease of my overalls hanging straight?
5: Huh? How does he look, he says. Riley, remember that Peggy Thame is a frail girl. So walk into her office backwards and break your face to her slowly.
2: You're just jealous. Well, here I go to fix that fan, and I'll bet I'll make her fall for me. Hand me that hammer.
7: Come in. Oh, hello. You're Chester, aren't you? You're here to fix the fan, aren't you? Well, it's right over here on the desk. Well, what's the matter, Chester? Is something wrong? Well, why are you moving your lips like that?
2: Oh, excuse me. I thought I was talking.
7: Oh. Well, is there something you're trying to say, Chester?
2: Well, you see, Miss Barker...
7: Oh, don't be so formal. Just call me Peggy.
2: Thank you, Peggy. You see, Miss Barker, I was thinking that... if you won't think I'm too fresh, of course, we've never been introduced formal, but I thought if you weren't too... what I mean is... in other words, I was wondering, seeing as how you, I, we, well, to come right out with it, I sort of hope that is, if you could. But if you can't, well, better luck next time.
7: Chester, are you trying to ask me for a date?
2: Gee, you read my mind. You must be psychopathic.
7: I'll bet you say that to every girl.
2: Oh, no, you're the only one. Well, what do you think, Barker? I mean, Miss Peggy. I mean, is it okay for tomorrow night, Saturday?
7: Oh, I'm sorry, Chester, but
2: you... Sunday?
7: Well, no, I can't because...
2: Monday? Yes?
7: Well, no, you see...
2: Tuesday? Wednesday? Thursday, Friday, Saturday?
7: I can't...
2: Any other day in the week?
7: No, you see, Chester...
2: You don't have to explain. I can take a hint. You don't want to go out with me because I'm just a shipping clerk.
7: Why, no, I didn't mean...
2: Good enough for you. Well, if that's going to be your attitude, here's the hammer. Fix your own fan.
7: Chester! Oh, wait, now let me explain. I'd love to go out with you, but I'm getting a week's vacation starting tomorrow.
2: Oh, I see. Well, say, my week's vacation starts tomorrow, too. We could spend it together. I'd show you the town. Oh, boy, we'd have fun. Sunday, Coney Island. Monday, Ebbets Field. Tuesday, we could go out of town to Manhattan. And Wednesday...
7: I'm going to the country for my vacation.
2: Oh, where are you going?
7: Camp Kilcare in the Catskills.
2: Oh, well, I guess that's pretty expensive.
7: Oh, it's terribly expensive. $14.50 a week.
2: $14.50?
7: Of course, I'm getting the deluxe accommodations. Only four girls in a room.
2: Well, I hope you have a good time.
7: Thank you, Chester. And when I get back, why...
6: Well, Peggy, look what little Hugo got for you. I picked up your railroad ticket here. Yeah.
7: Oh, thank you, Hugo. Well, there's two tickets here.
6: Yes, sir. One for you and one for your handsome boss. Ha, ha, ha, ha, ha.
7: Why, Hugo. I didn't know you were going to Camp Kilcare, too.
6: I didn't either till I found out you were gone. Oh, I'll show you a great time. Lots of moonlight there, you know. A moon, a light, and a roses. Da, da, da, da.
7: You're awful fresh.
5: There's your hammer, Hutchinson. Fix your own fan.
8: Attention, campers. Attention, campers. The Camp Kilcare dining room is now open for lunch. Guests are not permitted in the dining room in their bathing suits. So before sitting down at your table, please take them off. I thank you.
9: Hello? Oh, it's you, Bernice. Did our New York office send up any waiters? No? Well, what am I going to do? I got a dining room full of guests and only three waiters. I'll take anybody. Okay, call me later. Got to get some waiters. Come in.
2: Pardon me, sir. They said I'd find the manager in the kitchen here.
9: You found him. What do you want?
2: Well, I hitchhiked up here from Brooklyn. I'm looking for a job.
10: Oh. Well, we've got plenty of fine jobs open here.
2: Oh, well, I just don't want any kind. I'm willing to be athletic director.
10: Athletic director, huh?
2: Yeah. I hear that girls like athletic directors, and there's
10: you,
2: a certain...
10: You want to be an athletic director? Well, let me look at you. Take your coat off.
2: Oh, sure. Yeah?
10: Mm-hmm. Now turn around.
2: I'm very athletic. I'm sure I'm right for the job.
10: Well, you look strong.
2: Oh, I am. I can lift almost anything.
10: You can?
2: Yeah.
10: Let's see you lift that tray there.
2: Oh, that's a cinch. There, hardly weighs anything.
10: Well, let's make it heavier. Put those 6 plates on it.
2: Okay.
10: Now put that plate of bread on it.
2: Oh, sure.
10: Now that pitcher of water.
2: There.
10: Heavy?
2: Nah, not at all.
10: Well, try carrying the tray with one hand.
2: Oh, like this?
10: Yes. Now I'll hang this napkin over your other arm.
2: Now what do I do?
9: See if you can carry that soup to table 6 in the dining room.
2: Well, it's a cinch. You won't be sorry you picked me for this job. You couldn't find a better athletic Wait a minute. You want me to be a waiter?
10: You're a regular fox.
2: But my girl, she's stopping here. She'll see me. I... Not Dantone. You ain't making a waiter out of me. It's either athletic director or nothing.
9: Nothing.
2: What table do I wait on?
10: Now, Riley, I'm starting you off easy. These 12 tables are your station.
2: These 12?
10: Yeah. As soon as your guests come in, you start serving soup. Meantime, put the tray down on this little stand here.
2: Oh, yeah. Well, now what do I do?
10: Well, you just stand here and... Oh, I'm going to get you a white jacket. I'll be right back.
2: Some vacation. I should have stayed in here.
7: You're a scream.
6: Did you hear the one about the...
7: Hugo, look who's here. It's Chester. Oh, Chester, I'm so glad to see you.
2: Hello, Miss Barker. How are you, Mr. Hawkinson?
6: So, you followed me up here, huh, Riley? Couldn't keep away from your dear boys, huh?
7: Well, when did you check in, Chester?
2: Oh, just a little while ago, but...
6: What table are you sitting at?
2: Well, I ain't sitting anywhere.
7: Why don't you sit at our table, number 6?
2: The manager won't like it.
6: What do you mean? You're a paying guest, aren't you? Make him like it.
2: Yeah, but you see...
7: Oh, come on, Chester. Don't be stubborn. If you don't sit with us, I'll be very angry.
2: Oh, no. Don't be angry. I'll sit.
6: Boy, I'm starved.
7: Well, I wonder who our waiter is.
6: Yeah, I've been coming here for years, and there's one thing I've noticed. They got a very low-class type of waiters here.
7: Minnie, she says the waiters are terribly fresh.
6: Well, if I were the manager, I'd soon put a stop to that. I wouldn't let them talk to the guests.
7: Well, Chester, say something.
2: I ain't talking. I mean, well, a fella can be a waiter and be a nice guy, too. I mean, well, suppose I wanted to work here and they made me a waiter.
7: Oh, you could do better than that. Why, they'd probably make you athletic director.
2: Yeah, athletic director.
6: On the salaries they pay waiters here, only a moron would apply for the job.
2: I understand they changed the policy today. They're hiring a very intelligent type of waiter, and handsome, too.
6: Hey, here comes the manager. I'll find out what happened to our waiter.
9: Riley! What are you doing sitting at that table? Get up!
7: Why, just a minute, Mr. Johnson. You can't talk to Mr. Riley that way.
2: Yes, he can, Peggy.
7: He has a perfect right to sit here if he wants to.
2: Peggy, stop!
7: You can't yell at him like that. Who do you think you're talking to? One of your waiters? Look, Chester, don't stand there like that. Speak up.
2: Well, you have pea soup or vegetable?
7: Oh, Chester, you're the waiter.
2: You're a regular fox.
9: I hired him an hour ago.
6: You mean you're the waiter? He's the waiter! Well, don't stand there like a dope waiter. Bring us some food.
9: Yeah, snap into it, Riley. Serve the soup.
2: Oh, yes, sir. I got it right here.
9: Careful with that tray. Hold it tighter.
2: Yes, sir.
9: Higher.
2: Yes, sir.
9: Hold the tray in one hand.
2: Oh, yeah, one hand.
9: The left hand.
2: The left hand.
9: Wait, put this white jacket on.
2: Yes, sir, right away. Peggy, will you hold this tray a minute, please?
7: But
2: I got to...
6: Look out!
2: Wait a minute, no!
10: clumsy oaf.
2: Oh, I'm sorry. I didn't mean
7: to... Oh, you ruined my dress. Just look what you did. You spilled the soup all over it.
2: Well, don't cry, Peggy. I'll get you another portion.
1: Well, we'll bring you the second act of The Life of Riley in just a moment. And now, the glamour girl of 49.
11: I'm Tallulah.

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2: Gosh, Mom, I bet you were sore when Pop spilled soup all over you.
3: Oh, I was furious. I wouldn't speak to him.
2: What'd Pop do?
3: Oh, he was miserable. And then a couple of days later, the poor thing was telling his troubles to Ruby, the dishwasher in the hotel kitchen.
4: I don't know what to do, Ruby. She won't even talk to me. I'd do anything to get her to be friends again. Anything. I'm desperate.
5: Well, I don't know, kid. Let me think. Hey, maybe you should ask Gitche Gumi for help.
4: Gitche Gumi? Who's he?
5: An Indian fella. He helps lots of young people who are in love.
4: Well, he does, huh?
5: Mm-hmm.
4: Well, where can I find this Indian? Where's his office?
5: Well, now, you know that big rock looking over the lake?
4: You mean what they call Lover's Leap?
5: Yeah, that's it. Well, Gitche Gumi's spirit's been hanging around that spot for more than 300 years.
4: Oh, he's dead.
5: Didn't you ever read that there legend on the bulletin board over in the social hall?
4: Oh, no, I never been in there. The help ain't allowed to mingle.
5: Yeah, I know, but I got in there once 10 years ago. One night I got so drunk they thought I was a guest. Anyway, according to this here legend now, this guy, Gitche Gumi, was nuts about a little Indian dame, Nokomis.
4: Just like my case.
5: And she was nuts about him, too. But then there was another Indian who was also making a play for the girl. A very nasty character.
4: Yeah, just like my case. Only I don't think Hugo Hawkinson is an Indian.
5: Well, anyway, when it began to look like the girl is falling for Gitche Gumi, this other guy gets sore, you see.
4: Yeah.
5: And he ties a rock around Gitche Gumi's neck, and he throws him off Lover's Leap into the lake.
4: Oh. Did he drown?
5: Well, I don't want to give a hasty opinion, but that was 300 years ago, and he still ain't come up. And ever since then, any lover asks for help, Gitche Gumi helps him.
4: You mean you can talk to this ghost like... God, go on, only a dope would believe that.
5: Okay, so don't believe it.
4: But just for the sake of argument, let's say that I'm a dope.
5: I can go along with that.
4: And say that I believe that legend. How would I talk to Gitche Gumi?
5: Well, first you call to him. You know, you kind of start off with that Indian love call.
4: Oh, it's a lot of hooey.
5: Well, no, I don't know. I once asked this Gitche Gumi for help.
4: Yeah.
5: I was nuts about this fella Adolph, you see, but he wouldn't
4: have... Oh, guy, I'd have to be a sap to fall for that bunk. I'm going for a walk.
5: Okay, so we don't believe it. But I'm positive if it wasn't for Gitche Gumi, I wouldn't be married to Adolph today. Gitche Gumi. You should only drop dead.
4: Oh, gee, it's dark on this road. I can hardly see my hand in front of my face. Nothing could be darker than this.
6: Would you care to bet?
4: Who's that?
6: Don't be frightened. It is only I, Digby Odell, the friendly undertaker.
4: Well, Digger, what are you doing up here? You're the last person on earth I expected to meet.
6: I am the last person most people expect to meet.
4: Are you on a vacation here?
6: Oh, no. Every summer I close up my business establishment and work here as a gardener. I'm very handy with a spade.
4: That's good exercise.
6: Oh, yes, yes. It's fun to plant things and then watch them come up. It's a nice change. But tell me, friend, whither art thou bound at this unseemly hour?
4: Oh, I'm just walking to forget my troubles, Digger. You see, I'm in love with a certain girl, but she don't care for me.
6: Ah, the pangs of unrequited love.
4: Honest, Digger, I don't care whether I live or die.
6: Please, I'm on a vacation.
4: I'm so desperate, I'm even thinking of going to Lover's Leap and talking to Gitche Gumee. He's an Indian that died about 300 years ago.
6: 300?
4: Yeah.
6: And you're going to talk to him? This I've got to see.
4: Well, he doesn't really talk. He's a spirit.
6: Oh, yes. Now I remember about this legend. Why not try it? Go to Gitche Gumee. Tell him your problem.
4: Sure. Why not? What have I got to lose? I'll go, Digger. I'll go to Lover's Leap right away.
6: Good. And by the way, if this 300-year-old Indian should actually appear, give him my card. I like his spirit. Well, cheerio. I'd better be shoveling off.

0: Isn't it beautiful up here on Lover's Leap?
1: Personally, I could live without it.
0: Oh, look at all the stars in the sky.
1: Some stars. They've got much better ones on Flatbush Planetarium.
0: Minnie, are you having a good time at camp?
1: I should say not. In the circular, it says, boys that kill care are a dime a dozen. Personally, I haven't had 2 cents worth.
0: But, Minnie, the last 3 nights in a row you had dates.
1: Some dates. Musicians. What's that?
0: But there's something climbing up the hill. You think maybe it's a wildcat?
1: I should worry, as long as it's not a musician. Look, Peggy, it's that fellow Riley.
0: Shh, don't make any noise, he can't see us.
1: Oh, what's he doing? He's getting on his knees. Now he's looking over the edge of the rock. What's he up to?
0: Shh, he's saying something.
2: Ichigumi. Ichigumi. Oh, Gitchy, I am calling you.
1: He's crazy. Howling like a wolf.
0: Oh, no. It's the Indian legend.
2: Gitchy, Gomi, help me. I love a girl, but she don't love me. I spilled soup on her. Her name is Peggy. She's the most wonderful girl in the world. Please bring us together. You hear me, Gitchy Gumi? I am calling you.
0: Oh, Minnie, would you mind?
1: Don't worry, I'm going. Have a good time, Pocahontas.
2: Oh, Gitchy Gumi, please help me.
0: Chester.
2: Yes, Gitchy Gumi. I'm listening.
0: Chester, it's me.
2: Peg, it's you. Oh, Gitchy Gumi, thanks. Thanks for bringing it. Oh, it wasn't Gitchy Gumi. You were here all the time. You heard what I said.
0: Yes.
2: You must think I'm an awful fool.
0: I think you're awful sweet.
2: You do? Honest?
0: Mm-hmm. Sit down, Chester, beside me.
2: Here?
0: Closer.
2: Here?
0: Much closer.
2: What are you going to do?
0: I'll show you. Here.
2: Oh, you kissed me. You know what that means? Now you'll have to marry me.
3: 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Doctor's examinations proved it. Try Prel yourself. As Tallulah says,
4: I'm Tallulah the tube of Prel, and I'll make your hair look swell. It'll shine, it'll glow, so dandruff free. For radiant hair, get a hold of me.

0: that's the story, Junior.
1: Pa, get the sink fixed.
2: So that's how you and Pop got together. He was a waiter at Camp Kilcare.
1: Wait a minute, Peg.
0: Yes, and later we were married and lived happily ever after. And we only had one fight when you were born.
1: Now, wait, Peg, you mustn't.
2: About what, Mom?
0: Your father wanted me to name you Gitche Gumi.
1: Oh, Peg, you shouldn't have told him.
3: 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Watch for it at your favorite theater. It's the year's big laugh movie. Tonight's script is by Reuben Shipp, Alan Litscott, and Dick Powell. Mrs. Riley is Paula Winslow. Digger Odell is John Brown. 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
2: 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Prell brings you The Life of Riley. Prell, the shampoo that removes unsightly dandruff, leaves hair radiantly lovely, presents The Life of Riley with William Bendix as Riley. Several weeks ago, a debate of considerable significance took place in the Riley household. Subject, resolved that Junior should take piano lessons, with Mrs. Riley upholding the affirmative position and Mr. Riley defending the negative. And the result?
4: Peg, would you please stop dusting the piano keys? I'm trying to read.
5: I'm right here in the room with you. That's Junior practicing.
4: For that, we're paying $6 a month.
5: He's running over a new piece.
4: Running over it? He's trampling it to death. What's he supposed to be playing anyway?
5: Swanee River.
4: Well, if he keeps on playing like that, he'll start another civil war.
5: Well, I think he's doing very well. Nobody's forcing you to listen. Just go ahead with your reading.
4: Well, how can I concentrate?

0: When is he going to get across that river?
1: Give him a chance. He'll get it.
0: He better hurry up. Them old folks at home ain't getting any younger.
1: Well, the child's got to practice.
0: It's a waste of time. He'd be better off if he was out playing baseball.
1: Oh, that's all you know is baseball.
0: Well, he certainly won't get no place banging on that piano.
1: How do you know? His teacher says he has remarkable talent.
0: Yeah, give me $6 a month and I'll say it too.
1: Now, he is talented. And I'm going to see to it that he gets every opportunity to develop his talent. Why, for all we know, he might be another Rachmaninoff.
0: Yeah, who's he? I never heard of him.
1: Never heard of him?
0: No.
1: Why, he's world famous.
0: Yeah, well, he ain't famous in my circle. I never heard nobody yelling, "Slide, Rachmaninoff, slide."
1: Now, listen, Chester Riley. Junior's going to take piano lessons, and there's nothing you can do about it.
0: Oh, yeah, well, there's plenty I can do about it, plenty.
1: Like what?
0: Well, I can forbid. I can put my foot. I can lay down the... I can stuff cotton in my ears.
2: Hi there, Rennie.
0: Oh, hi, Gillis.
2: What's eating you, Rennie?
0: I had an argument with Peg. She's got this goofy idea to give Junior piano lessons. And you know what she said just now?
2: How should I know? What am I, a sneak? I got better things to do than go around eavesdropping on my next-door neighbor.
0: She said he's going to keep taking piano lessons no matter what I say. But I told her, I said I won't hear of it.
2: Well, of course you won't hear of it. Not with that cotton stuffed in your ears.
0: Gillis, you hurt.
2: Accidental. Riley, I just can't stand by and watch an innocent young kid being ruined for life.
0: Ruined who? Junior?
2: Yeah, the poor kid's got no mind of his own. Peg's running his life. One day she decides he should be a musician, so he's got to take piano lessons. Tomorrow she can change her mind and decide he should be a crooner, so he takes singing lessons. The next day she could change her mind again and decide maybe he should be a big star on television. What's the result?
0: Wrestling lessons?
2: No. The result is you got a namby-pamby, tied to his mother's apron strings.
0: Oh, Junior will be okay. I'll make a great ball player out of him yet. I don't want no trouble, so I let Peg have her way about the little things.
2: That's just it. It's the little things that count. If she keeps on doing Junior's thinking for him, making his decisions, he won't be able to get along without her. So maybe 10 years from now, Junior's in the World Series playing shortstop. It's Brooklyn against the Yanks. Ninth inning, the Yanks at bat, Junior in the field. Bases is loaded. Henrik on first, Lindell on second, Berra on third, and DiMaggio at bat. Here comes the pitch. Correct! DiMaggio hits a sizzling ground at the Junior, which he scoops up. Meanwhile, Henrik is heading for second, Lindell is sliding into third, and Berra's streaking towards home with the winning run. And your Junior is standing with the ball in his hand, crying, "Mama, where should I throw it?"
0: Oh, that'd be awful, Gillis.
2: You gotta teach that kid to stand on his own 2 feet, make his own decision.
0: Yeah, you're right. That's the way it's gonna be from now on. I'll see to it. Peggy's going to stop making decisions for that boy.
2: Now you're talking. That's the way it is in my house, you know. My missus don't go around making no decisions. I only let her make one decision since I've known her. And I'll regret that to my dying day.
0: Yeah, what was that, Gillis?
2: She decided to marry me.
0: Peg, I got to talk to you about Junior.
1: That's just what I want to talk to you about.
3: Well, I didn't mean to do it, Mom.
0: Now, we're going... What'd he do?
1: He didn't show up for his piano lesson today. His teacher waited for over an hour. And where do you think he was all the time? Playing baseball.
0: Oh, that's awful. Oh, he's a naughty boy.
1: Riley, this is serious. Here we scrimp and save to give him advantages.
0: Now, Peg, you can't force the boy if he don't like piano.
1: But he does like it.
0: Now, let him make up his own mind. He's old enough to make his own decisions. Well, Junior, what's it going to be? Piano or baseball?
3: Well, I like
0: piano.
3: Oh,
0: wait a minute. Before you can make a decision, you got to have the facts.
1: Riley, you stop trying to influence him.
0: Well, he's got to know the facts first. Now, let's say you pick the piano. Okay, you know what that means? Practicing 8 hours a day, day in and day out, year after year. Finally, the teachers here can't teach you no more. So you go to New York. 5 more years of practicing. Pretty soon you know more than the New York teachers, so you go to Europe, to Vienna. You spend 10 years there practicing 8, 12 hours a day. You got no time for anything else. No girlfriends, no sociable life. Just practicing for 10 your long years. And then at last, you're ready. You come back to America. to make your triumphant debut. After 20 years of practicing, you're a genius. And where do you wind up? On Horace Heights' program.
1: Chester Riley, I never heard such silly nonsense.
0: I'm just giving him the facts. But now, to be perfectly fair, I'll tell him what he's in for if he picks baseball. You make the high school team. A scout sees you play. First thing you know, you got a $50,000 bonus for signing with a big league team. But I warn you, it ain't an easy life. Every winter, you'll have to go down to Florida. And in the summer, you'll have to travel all over the country, stopping in swanky hotels. And the women, you'll always be pestered by beautiful girls swooning at your feet. And you'll have money problems, all that dough rolling in year after year. You just won't know what to do with it, but you'll be famous. They'll even want to make a picture about your life. The Life of Riley, they'll call it, with an all-star cast. They'll probably get Gregory Peck to play you, Van Johnson to play me, and your mother will be played by Marjorie Main.
1: Riley, I've heard just
0: now,
1: about
0: please,
1: enough.
0: Peg Jr.'s trying to make up his mind. Don't say anything to influence him.
1: Oh, what's the use? I give up.
0: Well, son?
3: Well, I'll take baseball any day, Pop.
0: Baseball? Well, I'm surprised. But I'll respect your decision.
1: Junior, don't you want to play piano?
0: Now, Peg, we agreed we'd let Junior make his own decisions from now on. And, son, now that I won't have to pay money for your piano lessons, I can pay up your back allowance. Here. There you are.
3: Oh, $5. Well, yep. Thanks, Pop. Can I buy anything I want?
1: You cannot.
0: Well, of course he can. He's making his own decisions now.
3: I'm going to get a pair of spike shoes.
0: Yeah.
1: $5 for spike shoes. Well, I should say
0: Peg,
1: no.
0: Peg, please. I don't like to take sides against you, but that boy's going to have a mind of his own. At least until he gets married.
1: I knew this would happen.
3: Oh, Mommy, it was an accident. I forgot I was wearing my spikes.
1: Just look at that linoleum, full of holes. And the landlord was here today, and
4: Peg.
1: He... Just wait till I tell your father.
0: Oh, hiya, Peg. Hiya, Junior. What's new?
1: Riley, look at that linoleum.
0: Huh? Oh, hey, a new linoleum. That tightwad of a landlord finally came across. Yeah, I like that polka dot design.
1: Those are holes. Huh? Your baseball player here made them with his spiked shoes. I've told him time and time again not to wear those spiked shoes in the house.
0: Peg, stop picking on the kid.
1: Just look at that floor.
0: Okay, so it's got a few holes. What are you worrying about? We don't own the house. Let the landlord worry.
1: Oh, he's not worrying. He was here today and he left a bill for $19, which you'll have to pay.
0: What? 19. Junior, how many times have I told you not to wear spiked shoes in the house?
3: But, Pop...
0: Here, you're going to pay this bill.
3: Well, how can I pay it? I'm broke.
0: Well, then raise the money somewhere.
3: How?
0: That's up to you. You wanted to make decisions, so decide how you'll get the money. But you get it.
1: Why, Riley,
0: please, Peg, let me handle this. Well, Junior?
3: Okay. I'll have the money inside of a week.
0: You see, Peg, that's the way to handle kids.
1: But, Junior, where are you going to get the money?
3: I'll quit school and go to work.
1: What?
0: Junior!
3: Well, you said I should make my own decisions, and that's it.
1: Now, look here, Junior Riley,
0: now,
1: you're
0: Peg,
1: not...
0: please, let me take care of this. I'll settle it.
1: Well, see that you do, and right now.
0: So, you decided to quit school and go to work, huh, Junior?
3: Well, you said...
0: Okay, quit.
1: Riley!
0: If that's your decision, go right ahead. And you better start looking for a job right away.
3: Oh, I will.
1: Are you out of your mind, Riley?
0: Not any more than usual.
1: You make that boy go back to school.
0: We can't force him, not after we agreed he should make his own decisions.
1: I didn't agree.
0: Peg, I know, boys. He'll decide to go back of his own free will. Anyway, in the first place, he won't find work.
1: Well, suppose he does.
0: He'll still go back. I know that boy. He's a Riley, through and through. And one day's work will cure him of the habit forever.
5: 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Here she is, our Prell Glamour Girl.

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1: 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Try it tomorrow. Before rejoining the Rileys, we would like to thank all those listeners who have told us how much they enjoyed the new Life of Riley motion picture starring William Bendix. If you haven't seen the lovable, laughable Rileys and their friends, including Digger Odell, on the screen, don't miss this hilarious movie when it plays in your community soon. You'll have the laugh of your life. And now back to the life of Riley.
2: But he didn't go to school.

0: poor kid's hysterical.
1: Well, Riley, handle it.
0: I will, I will. So you're a working man, eh, Junior? Just like me, eh? Now, there's only one little difference. For my day's work, I got close to $10. How much do you get?
2: $23.
0: Well, naturally, you're only a kid. You're in $23.
1: For one day? What do you do?
0: He's a counterfeiter.
1: Junior, what kind of a job have you got?
2: Oh, it's an honest job, Mom.
0: It can't be honest. Who ever heard of an unskilled worker making $23 a day?
2: Well, I'm not a worker. I'm a boss.
1: You're a what?
2: Well, I got this job delivering parcels for this company, and I get 12 cents for each one I deliver.
1: But you couldn't deliver $23 worth.
2: Well, of course not. So I got all the kids in the neighborhood who have box deliver them for me, and I only pay them 2 cents for each parcel, which gives me a profit of 10 cents, and I don't have to work.
0: 2 cents? You call that a living wage? How do you expect those kids to support their wives and kids on...
2: If Pop, they're glad to get the 2 cents. Well, it's just good business.
0: You're a money-mad profiteer. You ought to be exposed. I got a good mind to tell Drew Pearson on you.
1: Well, I think it was clever, a Junior.
0: Yeah, clever. I'd rather make my $10 a day the hard way.
1: Well, I don't know, dear. Maybe you ought to go to work for Junior.
0: He don't pay enough.
1: Of course, you're going back to school tomorrow, Junior.
2: Oh, no, Mom.
1: You can do this after school, dear.
2: Oh, no. I gotta supervise. Besides, I'm planning to expand. I'm gonna call it the Junior Riley Delivery Service. Well, school's a waste of time.
1: Junior, you're going back to school.
2: Well, someone's at the door. I'll get it.
1: Well, Riley, let him make his own decisions, huh? That was a great idea you had there.
0: There's nothing wrong with my idea. Is it my fault he don't fall into my trap?
1: That boy's going back to school tomorrow.
2: Mom, it's a parcel for you. The boy's waiting for $5.
1: Oh, yes. Oh, Riley, give me $5, please.
0: $5 what for?
1: Well, I got a new hat.
0: Another one? You just bought a new hat 3 years ago.
1: Riley, the boy's waiting.
2: Well, yeah, let's not keep him waiting too long. He's one of my delivery boys.
1: Riley, give me the money.
0: Money, money, money. That's all I hear around here. You think I'm made of money? Send it back. You look better with a naked head anyway, Peg.
1: All right, I'll send the hat back.
2: Oh, wait a minute, Mom. Here's $5.
1: Oh, now, wait, Junior. I won't let you.
2: Oh, forget it, Mom. From now on, any time you want money, you just let me know.
0: Now, just a minute, you little capitalist.
2: Well, don't worry, Pop. There's more where this came from.
1: Now, see here, young man. Your father will look after the money matters around here. He's still the head of this house.
2: Oh, but why can't
0: I? You heard what your mother said. I'm the head of this house. And in this house, whatever your mother says goes. Give the hat back to the boy, Peg.
1: All right.
2: Well, I don't see why you don't let me pay for it. It's just a loan, Pop.
0: I don't need no loans, thank you.
2: Oh, I don't mind. Anyway, I can take it off my income tax as a bad debt.
0: What did you say?
2: Well, my income tax. If I make this kind of dough, I'll have to pay income tax. Oh, I say, Pop, can I list you as a dependent?
0: What a revolting development this is.

0: a mess. Nothing but trouble, trouble, trouble. I wish there was some place I could go to and forget all my troubles.
1: I know just the place for you.
0: Oh, it's you.
1: Yes, it is I. Digby O'Dell, the friendly undertaker. Greetings, Riley. You're looking fine. Very natural.
0: Digger, I'm in a jam. My junior went and quit school.
1: Oh, that's bad. A boy must study if he expects to get anywhere. Take my son, Fine Wood. Woody wanted to quit college, but I made him study. And today he's one of the most prominent doctors in New York. I miss the dear boy.
0: Oh, you don't see much of him, huh?
1: No, but I run into his patients from time to time.
0: Well, in a way, I'm to blame for Junior. I don't know what's the matter with me, Digger. I try to straighten people out, and everything turns out upside down.

0: You wouldn't last long in my business. Exactly what happened, Riley?
1: Well, I told Junior that he could make his own decisions, so he decided to quit school.
0: Oh, that was very foolish of you, Riley. As the head of the house, you must make the decision. Down at my place, nobody makes a move without me.
1: But now Junior won't go back to school. He's making a lot of money. He's got his own business.
0: Oh, very admirable. But the boy must study. Don't let the same thing happen to Junior that happened to my youngest son, Mossbank. He decided to quit school. I said to him, Mossy, if you don't get an education, you'll wind up digging ditches.
1: Yeah, well, what happened?
0: He quit, and my prophecy came true. He's working for me.
1: I could force Junior to go back.
0: Oh, no, not after you told him to make his own decision. I have a better plan. You say this business of his is keeping him out of school? Then buy him out.
1: Oh, no, no, he wouldn't sell, Dee. But if I could trick him... Digger, you just gave me a wonderful idea. You sure opened my eyes for me.
0: I did?
1: Yeah.
0: Well, I don't do that for everybody, believe me. Well, cheerio. I'd better be shoveling off.

0: Riley, we got to settle this nonsense of Junior's once and for all tonight.
1: That's just what I'm working on, Dumplin'.
0: So what's that you're writing there?
1: Oh, that's my will.
0: Your what?
1: My will. It's a trick to get Junior to sell me his business.
0: Well, of all the nonsense, this
1: now,
0: is
1: you
0: the...
1: You don't understand. If he didn't have that business, he wouldn't have no reason not to go back to school. But he won't sell it, so I'll trick him into selling. I get him to sign this will as a witness, but what he won't know is that he's really signing away his business to me. You see, he won't know I'm giving him the business, so he'll give me the business.
0: Riley. Did you get your head caught in the bus door again?
1: You leave it to me, Peg. You women just don't understand how big business operates.
2: Mom.
1: Oh, here comes the sucker. Watch how I outsmart him. Junior, come in here.
2: Do you want me, Pop?
1: Yes, son. There's something important I want you to do for me.
2: What is it?
1: I want you to sign this here paper.
2: What kind of a paper?
1: Why are you so suspicious? It's my will. I just want you to witness it. I'm not trying to put anything over on you.
2: But, Pop, you said never to sign anything unless you read it first.
1: Okay, I'll read it to you. You'll see for yourself. It goes like this. I, Chester A. Riley... I'm Riley, ain't I?
2: Yeah.
1: Of 1313 Blueview Terrace, Los Angeles. That's where I live, don't I?
2: Yeah.
1: Being of sound mind...
0: Don't answer that one, Junior.
1: Peg, this is my will. Have some respect for the deceased. Being of sound mind, do hereby prepare my last will and testament to wit. I bequeath my entire estate to my wife, Peg, and my children, Junior and Beth. Hey, see, it's on the level. Here, you sign as a witness.
2: Oh,
1: right,
2: okay.
1: Chester Riley, Jr.
2: There.
1: Fine. And here's $10.
2: What for?
1: For the witness fee.
2: Well, you don't have to pay a witness.
1: Yeah, I know, but, well, let's just say that it's a dying man's wish.
2: Okay.
1: Then you accept?
2: Why, sure.
1: Ha-ha, I got him. You walked right in my trap. You know what you just did by signing this will? You handed me your delivery business.
2: My business?
1: The next time you should be more careful and read the fine print.
2: Where's the fine print?
1: Well, right on this paper here, the one in my pocket. I'll read it to you. My entire estate mentioned above consists of the Junior Riley Delivery Service, which the owner of same has just sold to me for $10.
2: But, Pop...
1: Well, Mr. Businessman, outsmarted, huh? You haven't got no more business.
2: But, Pop...
1: You may think you were pretty smart when you gypped those poor kids you had working for you, but you'll have to do a lot better to gyp a gyp like me.
2: But, Pop...
1: Now, the next
0: let
1: time...
0: him talk.
1: Huh? Oh, well, sure. What do you got to say, son?
2: I haven't got a business anymore. I sold it just before to a fella for $20. I decided to go back to school anyway.
0: Yes, sir, you sure outsmarted him. Oh, Riley.
1: Give me back that $10.
2: Oh, no, you said that was a witness fee.
1: But you... Oh, he tricked me. Peggy, you gonna let him keep that dough?
0: I should say not. Hand it over, Junior.
2: Okay, here, Mom.
1: Well, that's more like it.
0: We'll need this to pay for your piano lessons.
1: Now, wait a minute, Peg. You ain't going to get away with this. Not this time.
0: Oh, no? What are you going to do about it?
1: Plenty. I'm going to see to it. I'm going to make sure. I'm going to forbid. I'm going to stuff cotton in my ears.
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0: Ah, you know, Peg, I'm not sorry that Junior took up the piano again.
1: Well, I'm glad you feel that way, dear.
0: Yes, sir, I think that boy of mine's got real talent. I noticed a definite improvement lately. Just listen to that boy play.
1: Oh, for heaven's sake, Riley, if you'd take your nose out of that paper, you'd know what's going on. Junior's out playing baseball. I'm just dusting the keys.
2: 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The Life of Riley motion picture will be opening this week in Philadelphia, Harrisburg, and Reading, Pennsylvania, San Diego, California, and Troy, New York, and in many other communities throughout the country. Don't miss it. The script is by Alan Lipscott, Reuben Shipp, and Dick Powell. Mrs. Riley is Paula Winslow. Digger Odell is John Brown. 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P-R-E-L-L, Prel Shampoo.

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2: It's new. 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Prell brings you The Life of Riley. Prell, the shampoo that removes unsightly dandruff, leaves hair radiantly lovely, presents The Life of Riley with William Bendix as Riley. Last week, Chester Riley's son, Junior, came home with some wonderful news. During the night, there'd been a small fire in his school, and now it's to be closed for 1 week for repairs. So Junior and his pal, Egbert Gillis, decided to take advantage of the holiday by going to a Boy Scout camp near Lake Arrowhead. News of this decision soon reached the ears of their doting fathers, and Riley Sr. said,
4: I absolutely forbid it. Now, I don't want no arguments, Junior. It's time you learned that there's somebody at the head of this house, and you got to do what the head of the house says. And the head of this house says you can't go. And I agree with your mother.
2: And in the house next door, Egbert Gillis's father said,
5: Egbert, I absolutely forbid it. Now, it's no use pestering me. Yesterday I forebode it, today I forbid it, and if you ask me tomorrow, I'll foreboot it again.
2: But teenage boys are persistent. And then Riley said,
4: Please don't go, Junior. I'll miss you. I see so little of you. I thought this week we could pal around together. So don't go. I'll double your allowance. I'll triple it. Just think, Junior, 60 cents a week.
2: And next door, Gillis said,
5: Egbert, sweetheart. You don't want to leave your papa. If you stay, I'll buy you a nice present, huh? What do you say? Don't go, and I'll get you a brand new lawnmower.
2: But the boys were stubborn. So finally, each father had to put his foot down.
5: I don't care what your mother says. You can't go, Egbert. Nothing will make me change my mind.
4: It's no use begging, Junior. I said you can't go, and that's final. I have made up my head. Bye, Junior.
5: Goodbye, Egbert. Goodbye.
4: There they go, Gillis.
6: Yeah.
5: They couldn't wait for the bus to pull out.
4: Fine kids we got. They get a week's vacation, and instead of staying home where they can spend a little time with their fathers for a change, they rush off.
6: Yeah.
5: And where do they go? To some wild wilderness where there's nothing to look at but weasels, coyotes, and skunks.
4: Instead of staying home and looking at us.
5: You, Riley, this here younger generation, they're ungrates. Pure, adulterated ungrates.
4: Yeah. You'd think they'd have a little affection for us after all we'd done for them.
6: Yeah.
5: Remember when the cop come after them for stealing a donut from Dingle's Bakery?
4: Yeah.
5: Who swore they was innocent?
6: I did.
4: And who ate up all the evidence?
6: I did.
5: But you think they remember that?
6: Yeah.
5: But when we was kids, we loved our fathers.
4: You bet we did. I always thought of my father as an idol.
5: Mine never waked neither, but I loved him just the same. Everywhere my father went, I wanted to go.
4: Yeah, me too. He used to take me to all the ball games. Every game we were there together. He'd sell the hot dogs and I'd smear on the mustard.
5: Believe me, Riley, being a father is only grief. You raise a son, you feed him, you dress him, you educate him. And in the end, what do you got? An empty room.
4: That's until he gets married. Then the room gets crowded. Gillis, our kids have got to be taught a lesson. They got to learn that you don't get something for nothing. If you want love, you got to give love.
5: You're right. Love breeds love.
4: We'll show those kids. They want to go, let them. We'll show them it don't bother us none.
5: That's the idea. We'll show them we don't care. We won't even write to them.
4: You bet. Besides, with them going, who'll we get to write for us? Yes, sir, Gillis, we'll show them.
5: Yeah, it's easy to say, but I know you, Riley. You'll get soft. You'll crack.
4: Oh, no, no, not me, not this time. If anybody cracks, it'll be you. When it comes to Egbert, you always were a softy.
5: Who, me?
4: Yeah, you. Just yesterday, you took a filet mignon that was for your dinner, $1.50 a pound, and you put it on Egbert's black eye.
5: Well, it was only fair. After all, I gave him the black eye. He walked into a door I was opening. But don't you worry about me.
4: Well, okay. From now on, no sentiment. We're making a pact.
5: It's a pact. For the next week, them boys don't exist. We're cutting them down from our family tree.
4: Right. And when they've learned their lesson, we hang them up again.
6: Oh, Riley, is that all you're going to eat?
4: I ain't hungry, Dumplin'.
6: What's the matter with you anyway? You've been mooning around all day. You won't eat, you won't talk. Why are you in such an ugly mood?
4: I ain't in an ugly mood. Don't judge by my face. Inside, I feel swell.
6: Oh, you don't fool me. I know what's bothering you. You miss Junior.
4: I do not. Why should I miss him? The minute he left, I put him out of my mind just like that. I never gave him another thought. 2 days, 12 hours, and 8 minutes since he left, and he hasn't written yet.
6: So you do miss him.
4: Well, what's wrong with that? After all, he's been with us 13 years now, ever since he was born. Why, I grew up with him.
6: And he's a fine boy.
4: The least he can do is drop a line to show that he remembers he's got a father.
6: Oh, Riley, be sensible. After all, he's my boy, too. I love him and I miss him, but I don't get all upset just because he's away for a few days.
4: Oh, yeah, you can talk like that. You've never been his father. You didn't go through what I went through when he was born.
6: And I thought I heard everything.
4: He just don't care about me. After all, how long does it take to write a 6-page letter? Never mind a letter, a card. One word, regards. He don't even have to sign it. I'd know it was from him.
6: Riley, I know you're very fond of Junior, but don't forget you've got another child.
4: Who?
6: Why, Riley.
4: Oh, yeah. Babs, yeah. Yeah, Babs, he's a sweet girl.
6: You know, you've always been closer to Junior than you've been to Babs. Well, now's your chance to get to know her better.
4: Well, gee, I love Babs, but... Well, she's not like Junior. When we play catch, she throws the ball like a girl. And if we went fishing, would she bite a worm in half with her teeth like Junior does?
6: Oh, Riley. Of course she throws a ball like a girl. That's because she is a girl.
4: Yeah, that must be the reason.
6: Girls need a father's companionship as much as boys. You ought to show some interest in the things that interest Babs. Go on, talk to her. It'll cheer you up.
4: Yeah. Yeah, why not? What if Junior is gone? I can get along without him. I've got my little Babs. Oh, Babs! Babsy!
7: In here, Daddy.
4: Oh, hello, Babsy. You mind if I sit down?
7: Of course not, Daddy. Oh, wait, I'll move these magazines.
4: Oh, yeah. Well, I just thought I'd drop in and have a friendly little talk.
7: All right, Daddy. Let's talk.
4: Yeah. Well, excuse me. Peg.
6: What is it?
4: What'll I talk about?
6: Oh, for heaven's sake, talk about anything. Talk about school.
4: Yeah, school. That's it, yeah. Well, tell me, Babs, how's school?
7: Fine.
4: Well, that one's shot.
7: Anything special on your mind, Daddy?
4: Huh? Oh, no, nothing at all. My mind's a perfect blank. I just wanted to talk. What's that you're reading there, honey?
7: Oh, just a magazine. You wouldn't be interested in it.
4: Well, who wouldn't? I'm very interested in magazines. I read Esquire every week.
7: Daddy, Esquire only comes out once a month.
4: Yeah, I know. I read it 4 times.
7: Well, this is a fashion magazine.
4: Oh, fashion. Well, let me see. Oh, yeah, yeah, I've seen that around. Harper's Buzzer.
7: Bizarre, Daddy.
4: Well, you mind if I look at it with you?
7: Oh, Daddy, it's mostly about women's clothes. You wouldn't care about that.
4: No, no, I do. I'm interested in everything that interests you. You tell me all about it, right?
7: Well, they've got two of the most gorgeous dresses you've ever seen. They're divine.
4: Well, tell me more. I'm all ears.
7: Well, I can't make up my mind which I like best. Now, this one here is a taffeta with a sweetheart neck and a dirndl skirt.
4: Huh?
7: But this one's a file dress with a bustle back, leg of mutton sleeve, and a cowl neck. Which one do you like?
4: Well, you look beautiful with mutton legs and a cow's neck. Well, I'd like to see you in this one here. I think
7: you would? Oh,
4: yeah.
7: Daddy, you're an angel. It's only $30, but
4: now,
7: I never dreamed you'd
4: buy it for
7: all
4: that. Now, just a minute, Babs.
7: Oh, you're an angel, Daddy. I've got to phone Elaine and tell her you're going to buy it.
4: Now, wait, Babs. Oh, well, so I'll wear this suit another 4 years.
6: Did you have a nice talk with Babs?
4: Some conversation. 3 minutes, and it cost me $30. I could have phoned long distance for that dough. Only I don't know anybody who lives further than Glendale. Hey, wait, I do know someone. Junior. I could have phoned Junior. I still can. Oh, if I could just hear his voice.
6: Well, go ahead. It only costs $1.
4: Yeah, I could... No, I can't. Gillis might find out.
6: Well, what's Gillis got to do with it?
4: Well, we sort of agreed that we'd teach those boys a lesson, show them that we don't miss them.
6: Oh, that's ridiculous. Never mind, Gillis, go on and phone.
4: But we made a pact. We shook hands on it. There's only one way out. I'll be a diplomat. I'll break the pact. But we got to keep this from Gillis.
6: Stop worrying about Gillis. Go on and phone.
4: Okay.
6: Well, dial the operator.
4: Shh. First, I want to make sure that Gillis ain't listening in on the party line. Ever since we both got the same party line, he's always listening. Yeah, okay, the coast is clear.
8: Gunderson?
4: I want to put in a person-to-person call to Junior Riley at Camp High Point in Lake Arrowhead.
8: I am sorry. There is some trouble with the lines in Lake Arrowhead. There will be a 2-hour delay.
4: That's 6 o'clock. Yeah. Well, okay, call me back when you get him. Gladstone 9989J. Poor Gillis. He must be suffering, but it's his own fault. He just ain't smart enough to think of a double cross like this.
5: That's no use. Ever since my egg bait's gone, I can't stand it no more. Living in an empty house with nobody but my wife. I don't care what I promised Riley.
8: Gunderson.
5: Oh, I want to talk person to person to Egg Boy Gillis in person. Camp High Point, Lake Arrowhead.
8: Sorry, sir. There will be a 2-hour delay.
5: Yeah, okay, I'll be here. This is Party Line Gladstone 9989K.
9: I feel better already. Poor Riley.
5: Well, what he don't know won't hurt me.
4: You out here, Gillis?
5: Oh, hello, Riley. Yeah, just taking a nose full of fresh air.
4: It's a nice night, Gillis. Huh?
5: Yeah.
4: Gillis, why don't you go for a nice long walk? Get away from the house?
5: No, I think I'll hang around the house here. Why don't you go for a long walk?
4: Oh, no. I think I'll hang around, too.
5: Well, Riley, how goes it? You missing Junior?
4: Who? Junior? Oh, my wife's son. You missing Egbert?
5: No. Why should I miss him? We agreed to put him out of our minds, didn't we?
4: Yeah, it's the smartest thing we ever did. It just goes to show you what willpower can do.
5: Well, sure. What time is it, Riley?
4: 3:10 to 6. What time have you got, Gillis?
5: 3:09 to 6. I'm a little fast.
4: What time is it now, Gillis?
5: 2:06. What time you got?
4: 1:59 to 6. What's the matter, Gillis? Your ears are quivering.
5: Nothing. Don't!
10: Hey, excuse me, I just remembered I gotta go to bed. I'll see you later.
4: Oh, it was my phone. Thank heaven. Hello?
8: On your call to Lake Arrowhead, I am trying to locate your party. Hold on, please.
4: Yeah, okay, I'll hold on.
11: Hello?
4: Hello, is that you, pal?
11: Yeah, this is me. Is that you, pal?
4: Yeah, gee, your voice sounds so different. It sounds hoarse.
11: You're in different zoo. I can hardly recognize you.
4: I think we got a bad connection. Do you miss me, pal?
11: I'll say I do. Do you miss me?
4: Every minute. I'm so lonesome.
11: And you love me?
4: Love you. Here's a kiss.
11: And here's one for you.
4: Are you having fun? Well, what did you do today?
11: Not that much. I've been hanging around with that big Jake Riley.
4: Well, I've been... Gillis, it's you.
11: Riley, it's you. You double-crosser. You put in a call for your junior.
4: Oh, yeah? Well, you're a double-crosser, too. You put in a call for your Egbert.
8: Yes, but you're the worst, Mr. Riley. You placed your call first.
4: The next time I use the telephone, I'm going to write instead.
2: Well, we'll bring you the second act of The Life of Riley in just a moment. 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
1: 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Before Prel brings you the second act of The Life of Riley, I'd like to say thanks to all of you folks who have written to tell us how much you've enjoyed the new Life of Riley motion picture starring William Bendix with James Gleason and Rosemary DeCamp and John Brown as Digger Odell. We agree it's a very funny movie. And if you haven't seen it yet, don't miss The Life of Riley when it plays in your city. And now back to The Life of Riley.
2: So all right, Riley, let's face it. So we both made a mistake. We broke under the strain and cracked the pact.
3: Well, wait, Gillis. We didn't really crack the pact because we didn't actually talk to the boys.
2: Yeah, that's right. The pact ain't cracked. It's still intact. But from now on, we got to be stronger than ever. And there's one way to make sure we don't give in.
3: What do you mean?
2: Well, we're both members in good standing of the BPLA.
3: Yeah, but what's this got to do with the Brooklyn Patriots of Los Angeles?
2: We're taking the supreme oath of everlasting brotherly trust.
3: No, not that. Not the supreme oath. The Constitution says you're only supposed to take that in times of catastrophes, like earthquakes, floods, epidemics, and eviction.
2: Yeah, when a boy don't love his father, that's an emergency. Come on, the oath. Shake.
3: Shake.
2: Fingers to fingers, toes to toes.
3: If I break this pact, break my nose.
4: Riley, we're home. I guess Daddy's out.
5: Oh, that's funny. Said he's staying in tonight.
4: Oh, just listen to that, Mother. I wish the landlord would install a new hot water boiler.
5: That's not the boiler. It's your father snoring. He must be in the living room. Oh, yes, there he is on the couch.
4: Just listen to him, Mother. Now I know what to get you for your birthday. Earplugs.
5: Listen, he's talking in his sleep.
4: Well, what's he saying?
5: Well, I can't quite make it out.
6: Darling, I love you.
4: Oh, he's dreaming about you, Mother.
5: He better be.
3: When I come home from work, my first thought is of you.
4: He does mean you, Mother.
5: Oh, the sweet thing.
3: Don't ever leave me. I can't live without you.
5: Oh, the darling. I'll wake him up with a kiss.
3: Oh, thank you, Junior.
5: Junior?
3: It's you. Where's Junior? It's only a dream. I forgot. He's gone.
5: Oh, now listen, Riley. It's all right to love your son, but you're overdoing it. Junior goes away for a few days and you act like the world's ended. You mope around the house, you talk in your sleep. You better snap out of it.
3: Yeah, but he didn't even write. Not even a card.
4: Kids Junior's age never write. You know that, Daddy.
5: Now, there's nothing to worry about. The scoutmaster at the camp takes good care of the boys.
4: Besides, if anything went wrong, they'd let us know.
3: Yeah, I know all that.
5: Well, then, what are you so gloomy about?
3: I miss him.

0: My own son ignores me. I was always so good to him. I treated him like he was my own son. Some son. He don't write. He don't phone. As far as he's concerned, I ain't even alive.
1: According to my records, he's wrong.
0: Who's that?
1: It is I, Digby O'Dell, the friendly undertaker.
0: Oh, I didn't see you, Digger.
1: Greetings, Riley. Going my way?
0: No, I'm just strolling around a while I walk. You know, Digger, life is full of disappointments. A man tries to be a nice guy, be a friend and a pal. And then in the end, someone lets him down.
1: Please, let's not talk shop.
0: I feel terrible, Digger. It's my boy, Junior. He went camping 3 days ago, and, gee, I miss him. Would you believe it? I saw him off at the station last Thursday, and since then, I ain't even heard from him.
1: Oh, don't let that worry you, Riley. I've seen lots of people off, and I never heard from them. But I don't mind. As long as I know where they are, I'm satisfied.
0: Oh, but I miss him so much. Being a father is nothing but trouble.
1: Ah, fatherhood. Frantically summoning a taxi when the little woman tells you the moment has arrived. Desperately speeding to the hospital at 60 miles per hour. Impatiently pacing the hospital corridor until the stork arrives. And then rushing back to the pinochle game. I adore pinochle. It's okay.
0: My wife says I should go up to camp and see Junior.
1: An excellent suggestion.
0: Yeah, but I can't. Gillis and me made a solemn promise to ignore our boys, to teach them a lesson for desertness, and I gotta keep my word. Besides, Gillis is watching me like a hawk.
1: I see. But suppose Babs wanted to see her little brother. Naturally, you'd have to chaperone her on the trip.
0: Yeah. Yeah, and then if Gillis found out, why... Hey, that's a great idea. We'll leave first thing in the morning. Digger, you're a real pal. Someday I'll do something for you.
1: I'm sure you will. Well, cheerio. I'd better be shoveling off.

0: Hurry up, Babs. I want to reach the camp before it gets dark.
1: Oh, I'm exhausted. I still don't see why you had to take me along.
0: I keep telling you, Babs, if Gillis finds out, you're my alibi.
1: Well, let's go on.
0: Yeah, now remember, keep close to me. There's wild animals around here.
1: Wild animals?
0: Sure, wolves and bears and coyotes.
1: Bears?
0: Well, now, don't be afraid. If a bear should jump out at you from the bush, start running. And don't worry, I'll be right in front of you. Now, come on. Let's go. Oh, gee, I can hardly wait to see Junior.
1: Oh, I think I see the camp, Daddy.
0: Where?
1: There. You can see it through the trees.
0: Yeah, that's it. Hurry up. Come on.
1: Wait, Daddy.
0: What's wrong?
1: Listen. There's something in those bushes.
0: There is?
1: Oh, it's some kind of an animal. Maybe it's a bear.
0: A bear? No. Now, don't be afraid. You stay here. I'll run and get help.
1: It's coming toward us.
0: It's looking at us. I see its hairy face. It's got long fangs and beady red eyes.
1: Why, Mr. Gillis?
0: Riley! Babs! Gillis! I thought you was a bear. I'll never trust you again. The minute I turn my back, you follow me.
2: Oh, Riley, what's the use? Let's admit we're licked. I can't stand it. After all, Eggbite's my own fleshy blood. My only male son.
0: Yeah, you're right, Gillis. Why fight nature?
2: This has been the lonesomest week of my life. Look, there's the scoutmaster over there. Let's go ask him to get the boys.
0: No, wait a minute, Gillis. Babs, you go get him and walk past this tree, and then we'll jump out and surprise him. Huh?
1: Oh, all right, but you stay right there.
0: Yeah. Oh, gee, Gillis, I hope we did the right thing in coming here.
2: I hope so, too. Eggbite and Junior might not like it.
0: Yeah, they might resent us, making sissies out of them. Maybe we better go home.
2: No. We come this far, let's stick it out.
0: Yeah.
1: Daddy!
0: Hey, here comes Babs.
1: Oh, Daddy!
0: Where's Junior?
2: Where's Eggbite?
1: They're gone.
0: Gone? What do you mean?
2: Where'd they go?
1: They ran away this morning. They went home.
0: Home? They ran away home?
2: Home? For this, I came through 10 miles of poison ivy?
0: Well, don't you see, Gillis, they went home because they couldn't stand being away from their fathers.
2: Oh, yeah. They missed us. They love us.
0: And we were worried. Oh, this is the biggest thrill of my life.
1: Here's the note they left.
0: Yeah, let's see. Let's see what the little darlings say. We're going home. We can't stand it any longer. We miss our mothers.
2: Their mothers? They love their mothers?
0: What a revolting development this is.
3: 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As Tallulah says,
4: I'm

0: Hank, I'm home. Is Junior here yet?
1: Yes, he's sound asleep.
0: Did he tell you why he left camp?
1: Well, yes, he did,
0: I guess he loves you more than he loves me.
1: Oh, no, Riley, don't be silly.
0: Oh, I don't mind. That's life. You find it in every family. Anyway, it works out even in the end. The boy loves the mother the most, and the girl loves the father the least. Folks, this is Riley, alias William Bendix, saying goodbye for a while and hoping you will be with us again when we return to the air Friday night, October 7th, over your NBC station. 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
2: 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Digger Odell is John Brown. Babs is Barbara Eiler. Junior is Tommy Cook. Mitchell Lindemann directs with music by Lou Koslow. And thanks to John Morris, Floyd Caton, and Ralph Reed of NBC. 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
5: Yes, sir?
4: I'll have some Yankee pot roast with mashed potatoes and gravy, sliced tomatoes, and a bottle of cold Pabst Blue Ribbon.
5: Yes, sir. Finest beer served anywhere.

0: Well, a week has passed since we last looked in on the Rileys. A long week, during which anything might have happened. In the space of a week, an obscure man could achieve worldwide fame. He could rise from humble surroundings to palatial halls. He could invest in the market and make $1 million. It could happen to anyone. And during this busy week, what do you think has happened to Riley? Absolutely nothing. He's still in the same old world. So let's join our hero as he's homeward bound after a hard day's work at the plant, swinging his lunch pail and gaily singing his favorite song.
1: I'm in love, I'm in love, I'm in love, I'm in love, I'm in love with the wonderful guy. Oh, Peg, is that you on the porch? Well, what do you know about that? When I came around the corner, I saw a gorgeous brunette on the porch with the cutest little figure, and I said to myself, can this gorgeous creature be my wife?
2: Chester A. Riley, I want to have a talk with you. Come in the house. I don't want the neighbors to hear what I have to say to you. Now, get in.
1: This creature's my wife, all right.
2: Get inside.
1: Okay.
2: Chester Riley, I want to ask you one question.
1: Now, wait a minute, Dumplin. If it's about the ink on the carpet, Junior did it. If it's about the broken mirror in the bathroom, Babs did it.
2: I'm talking about the gas bill. 2 months overdue, and we get a final notice.
1: Well, I paid it. I wrote him a check 2 days ago. I mailed it personally. And when the bank sends the check back with our monthly statement, I'll prove it to you. Just wait till next month.
2: There's... You won't have to wait that long. It came back today.
1: Huh?
2: Here.
1: Well, I like that Bank of America. That's fair service. Well, now I'll prove it to you. Where is it? Here. Look. Pay to the order of the Southern California Gas Company, $15.20 NSF. There. It's as simple as ABC. Wait a minute. NSF? No such family? I can prove we're a family.
2: NSF means not sufficient funds.
1: Well, that's ridiculous. That bank is loaded.
2: Oh, I should have had my head examined when I let you open a checking account. You haven't got the faintest idea.
1: It's a mistake, I tell you. Here, give me that checkbook. I'll prove it to you with the stubs.
2: Now, Riley, don't be stubborn. You're overdrawn.
1: I am not overdrawn. Now, look, last month's balance, $80.
2: That was last month. You probably made out dozens of checks for all kinds of foolishness.
1: Every check I made out was for some necessity.
2: Necessity?
1: Huh?
2: Look at that. Cigars, $2. Fish and tackle, $3.
1: Well, I'm entitled to go fishing at Santa Monica once in a while. And we didn't lose nothing by it either. Didn't I bring home a 10-pound sea bass for supper? Go on with the next item.
2: Santa Monica Fish Market, 10-pound sea bass, $3.50. Riley.
1: Go on with the next item.
2: Oh, I don't see how you can... What's this? A check for 5 cents.
1: Bubble gum.
2: You made a check for 5 cents?
1: Well, I...
2: Don't you know that every time you write a check, the bank charges you 10 cents?
1: They do? Those banks are money mad.
2: Oh...
1: Well,
2: yes.
1: What's the difference how many checks I made out? It don't amount to more than $10, and 10 from 80 leaves 70, and that's plenty to cover the gas check.
2: Riley.
1: They can't do this to me.
2: Look,
1: I'm going to sue that bank. I'll drag them to court.
2: Riley.
1: They'll pay through the nose for...
2: Riley. What about the check for the mortgage payment? Where's the stub?
1: Oh.
2: Mm-hmm. You forgot to mark it down.
1: Well,
2: that's $55. So we only have 15 in the bank, and you wrote one for 15.20. Now, will you admit you're overdrawn?
1: I ain't overdrawn. It's just that I'm underdeposited. I don't understand it. I bring home $60 every week, and we can't even pay our gas bill. Where does all our money go to? That's what I'd like to know. Where does the money go to?
3: Oh, hi, Pop. Say, Pop, can you let me have 2 cents to make...
1: That's where our money goes to. That's all he knows is gimme, gimme. Didn't I just give you a check for $1 this morning?
3: Yeah, but... Pop... What does NSF mean?
1: Not sufficient funds. And you better remember that if you want to do business with me. Money, that's all that son of yours knows.
2: Oh, I'm sick and tired of this constant bickering over money. Now listen, Riley. First thing in the morning, you go to the bank, draw out the $15, here's 20 cents, and pay that bill before you go to work. Now understand?
1: Okay. Bills. No matter how hard I work, I can't catch up. And we can't even save anything for a rainy day. Honest, Peg, the way I feel right now, I could go in the kitchen, shove my head in the oven, and turn on the gas.
2: You can't. They shut it off this morning.

0: Peg, I'm home.
1: In the kitchen, dear.
0: Oh.
1: Hello.
0: Hi.
1: Oh, hi, Daddy.
0: Did they turn on the gas, Peg?
1: Yes, this morning. No. What's that in that box you got there?
0: Well, I'll just check that stove and make sure. Oh, it's good to smell gas again.
1: What's in the box?
0: The fact is...
1: Riley, what did you go and buy this time? I told you we got to watch our money.
0: Oh, Peg, stop worrying. Our money troubles are over. We're going to be rolling. We'll be able to buy everything we ever wanted. A beautiful house, a car, a deep freeze, anything you want. And we'll still have something for a rainy day.
2: Well, what'd you buy, Dad?
0: We'll have all the money we'll need.
2: What did you buy? A counterfeiting machine?
0: Junior.
1: Riley, if you don't tell us what you bought...
0: Well... I met this fella, see?
1: Oh, Riley.
0: And this fella said...
1: I know. It's a golden opportunity, the chance of a lifetime, and he's willing to let you in on the ground floor.
0: Hey, did you meet him too?
1: Oh, Riley, how can you be such a sucker? You're always wasting money on some stupid gadget.
0: What I've got in this box ain't no gadget. It's a scientific instrument.
2: Well, what is it?
0: Well, I'll show you. There it is. That's the thing that's going to make a fortune for us. A Geiger counter.
1: What?
0: A Geiger counter?
2: A Geiger counter? What's it for?
0: It counts Geigers.
2: Geiger's just the name of the inventor. It's an instrument that detects the presence of uranium deposits.
0: Yes, and for all we know, we may have a hunk of uranium right in our own backyard.
1: Oh, right.
0: You'll see, the fellow who sold me this Geiger counter showed me newspaper clippings. A guy only a mile from here found uranium in his backyard, and the government paid him $10,000, cold cash.
1: So, just because he showed you a clipping, you handed him good money for a silly gadget.
0: Peg, it ain't a gadget, I told you. It's real scientific. Ain't that so, Bebsy?
2: Well, yes, I suppose so, if it really is a Geiger counter.
0: Well, of course it is, and they cost plenty. Only this fellow, he's a scientist, see? Only he's hard up, so he was willing to let me have it cheap. He told me the whole story.
1: I can imagine. I suppose he needed the money to send his poor, sick kid brother to the country.
0: No, I wouldn't fall for any old line like that. No. This guy's on the level. His wife needs an operation, and his grandmother's going to have a baby. Her first. His wife is going to have the baby.
1: Chester Riley.
0: Well, stop worrying, Peg. We'll be rich. And then I'll give you $15 to pay the gas bill.
1: Chester Riley, you used the gas money?
0: Well, I...
1: You took the $15?
0: Now, don't worry, Peg. They're giving us another week's gas.
1: Chester Riley, you're...
0: Don't cry, Peg. After all, I didn't take the money for myself. I'm doing it for you and the kids. If I strike it rich, I don't want the money. I'll give it all to you. Just let me look at it once in a while. This looks like a good spot, Junior. We'll set the Geiger counter right here.
2: How does this thing work, Pop?
0: Well, you turn this dial here, see, and it's on. And then if there's uranium in the earth, this here pointer starts moving and a bell starts ringing.
2: Oh, I see.
0: Yeah, now it's all set. Now all we got to do is wait for that bell to start ringing.
2: Pop!
0: Shh!
2: It's not ringing.
0: Shh. Be patient, Junior.
2: Nothing doing.
0: No. Well, if at first you don't succeed, try again. Now, here, Junior, this looks like a good spot right
2: here. You've been saying that for the last 3 hours.
0: Huh?
2: We've been all over the backyard and the front lawn. There's no uranium here.
0: Junior, I never thought you'd turn out to be a quitter.
2: But it's no use,
0: Pop. Where would we be today if all the great scientists quit the first time the going got tough? Suppose Marconi had quit. Today we wouldn't have no telegraph. We wouldn't have no radio. We wouldn't have no television. Well, maybe he should have quit. But I ain't quitting.
2: Well, I'm tired. I'm going in the house. It's dark.
0: No, wait, Junior. One more spot right here. Junior, go inside and answer the phone. Huh?
2: Pop, it's not the phone. It's the Geiger counter. The pointer's moving.
0: It's ringing. We found it. We found it. Uranium. We're rich. We're in the money. We're in the money.
3: Da, da, da, da, da. Hey, calm down out there. We're trying to sleep.
0: It's Gillis. Gillis, come out here quick. Wait, I tell him Junior, will he burn up? Oh, boy.
3: Hey, what's the matter with you, Ratty? You nuts or something? Yelling your head off like that?
0: Well, why shouldn't I yell? Well, you hear what happened.
3: I ain't Gillis. Interested. Now beat it. I want to get some sleep.
0: But you don't know what I found,
3: Gillis. Don't care what you found. If you ain't off of my property in 30 seconds.
0: But, Gillis, I found a. Your property?
2: You know what Pop just found, Mr. Gillis?
0: Shut up, Junior.
2: Well, aren't you going to tell him to...
0: This is your front lawn?
3: Well, you ought to know it by now, Riley. You've been stealing flowers from it long enough.
0: I hate you, Gillis.
3: That's your privilege as my best friend. But do it on your own property. I'm going back to bed now, and if I hear one more beep out of you, I'm calling the cops.
0: All my life I was a poor schnook, but I dreamed of striking it rich. I had a feeling someday my big opportunity would come along. And when it comes, it has to come like this.
2: Pop, does this mean Mr. Gillis gets the uranium?
0: Well, not if he don't know about it. And I ain't going to tell him. I'm going to keep it a secret till my dying day. And with my luck, that'll come very soon.
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0: And now back to The Life of Riley, starring William Bendix as Riley, with Paula Winslow and John Brown. Right now, Riley sits brooding bitterly over the injustice of having discovered a deposit of uranium on his friend Gillis's property next door.
1: Well, how is the great scientist today?
2: Oh, cut the comedy, Peg. You'd be surprised.
1: Well, let me know when you do so I can order a mink coat. But I got a feeling if I have to depend on that Geiger, whatchamacallit, I'll get it a lot faster if I go out and trap the minks myself.
2: You think you're funny.
1: No, dear. I think you are.
3: Peggy, ready?
1: Oh, in a minute, Honey Bee.
3: Well, hurry up, Peggy.
2: What does Honey Bee Gillis want snooping around here?
1: Well, I'm going to work at the charity bazaar with her today. We probably won't be home till late. Well, goodbye, dear.
2: Goodbye. So I'm a fool, huh? Well, I'll show her. I'll figure out some way to get that uranium. And when the government pays me off with $10,000, then I'll show her.
4: Hey, Pop, where's a pail? Mr. Gillis needs a pail.
2: Yeah, what's the matter?
4: His hot water heater's busted. The kitchen's flooded. I gotta get a pail.
2: You stay where you are.
4: But Mr. Gillis...
2: Let him suffer.
5: Riley, give me a pail quick.
2: Get off my property.
5: Riley, for the love of Mike, my drain's flooded.
2: Well, what do you want from me? Go buy water wings.
5: Well, that's a fine attitude.
2: Yeah.
5: I wouldn't be stuck with that crummy house if it wasn't for you. You talked me into buying it. You let me have first choice, and then you conned me out of taking this house. But I notice your boilers don't bust, your roof don't leak, your floors don't sag, your plaster don't crack. By rights, I should have this house, you rat.
2: Yeah, sure, I tricked you. So what? Now you're stuck with the... what did you say?
5: You rat.
2: No, before then.
5: I said, by rights, I should have had this house.
2: You know, Gillis, I never looked at it like that. Mm. All these years, my conscience was bothering me. Many's the time I'd wake up suddenly in the middle of the night. And...
5: Sure, my boiler was exploding.
2: No, I didn't treat you right, Jim. After all, we grew up together. We're pals.
5: Oh, sure, pals. A lot of good it does me. It's too late to do anything about it.
2: No, it ain't. You're entitled to my house, and you're going to have it.
5: Oh,
2: we'll change houses.
5: You're nuts.
2: No.
5: We can't do that.
2: Well, why not? The same value, same mortgage, same payments. We'll trade even, Stephen. I want to do the right thing, Jim.
5: You do that for me, old pal.
2: Well, certainly.
5: I never knew you was such a friend. Nah, I can't let you do it. I can't. I just can't. But I will.
2: It's a deal.

0: Where will I put this box?
1: Oh, just put it anywhere. Your mother will find a place for it in the morning.
0: I don't think Mom's going to like this switching houses.
1: I'll handle your mother. When I tell her what's under the lawn, you leave it to me. You go to bed. I'm going to turn in, too, Junior.
0: Well, you better wait up and keep an eye out for Mom. She doesn't know we moved.
1: Oh, yeah, that's right.
0: Well, good night.
1: Good night, Junior. Oh, gosh, I'm dead. I'll just stretch out on this bed here and rest.
0: Well, don't fall asleep, Pop.
1: No, don't worry, I won't.

0: I'm sure glad we're home.
1: Oh, my, it's after 12.
0: You want to come in for a cup of tea, Peggy?
1: Oh, no, it's much too late, honeybee.
0: Well, good night, dear.
1: Oh, what's that?
0: Just listen to that husband of mine snore.
1: If I didn't know this was your house, I'd swear that was Riley.
0: Well, I'll have to go turn him on his side. It's the only way to stop him.
1: I use a better trick with Riley. I tickle him. That always works.
0: Yeah? Say, I think I'll try that on my husband tonight. Just listen to him. Well, good night, dear.
1: Good night, honeybee.
0: Jim, stop that snoring.
1: Oh. Get your...
0: Oh, it's hopeless.
1: Jimsy, wake up.
2: Oh, it's you, sweetheart. Don't put on the light. I'm so sleepy.
0: Say, I got the funniest thing to tell you. You know that idiot Riley?
2: Yeah.
0: He's trying to find uranium in his backyard.
2: What a jerk.
0: There he goes again. Well...
3: Stop it, Peggy. Don't cut it out, Peggy.
2: Hey. Hey, you're not Peg.
0: You're not Jimsy.
2: Honeybee.
0: Riley.
3: Don't you touch me. I'm married. Peg, help! Help, Peg!
1: I'm speechless. In all my life, I never heard of such an idiotic thing. Changing houses, moving all our furniture without even discussing it with me. And letting me walk into our house and find that Jim Gillis in our bedroom. It's fantastic. It's so fantastic, I'm speechless.
3: It can't be so fantastic. You've been talking all night.
1: And I'm not through yet. Now, you listen to me,
3: Riley. Please, Peg, let's have breakfast in peace. I told you why I done it. We got a fortune under the front lawn.
1: I want our house back.
3: But, Peg, the uranium, it'll pay off. We'll be rich. I'm telling you.
1: I don't want to be rich. I want that house back.
3: But we got to save something for a rainy day. I'm thinking of the future.
1: If you don't get that house back, you won't have any future.
3: But this house is exactly the same and just as good, if not better.
1: Oh, what was that?
3: I didn't hear nothing. Quick, Junior, run over to the Rileys and get a pail. I mean, the Gillison. Get a...
4: Pop, you better move back to our old house. You know what Mom said, by 6 o'clock.
3: No, I'll keep digging. I gotta find that uranium. She'll change her tune when she sees this stuff. Besides, Gillis don't want to switch back. Come on.
4: Oh, there's nothing here that even looks like it might be the stuff. Just earth.
3: Yeah, well, maybe we're not down deep enough.
4: How deep are we?
3: Oh, about 6 feet.
5: That's deep enough, believe me.
3: Who's up there?
5: It is I, Digby Odell, the friendly undertaker. I say, Riley, you look fine away down there.
3: Oh, hi, Digger.
5: But what are you digging for, Riley?
3: Digger, can you keep a secret?
5: Can I keep a secret? Hmm. In my profession, we never tell anything to a living soul.
3: Well, there's uranium down there.
5: You're joking.
3: No, honest. You see this? That's a Geiger counter. You put it on the ground and it tells you if something's buried in the earth.
5: Who needs Geiger?
3: I mean uranium. Now, listen, I turn this knob, see?

0: That proves that there's uranium somewhere around here. The government will pay me $10,000.
1: They will? Yeah. Well, what are we waiting for? Let's dig in.
0: Yeah. I gotta work fast. Oh, gee, this digging's tough work. I ain't getting any place,
1: Your technique is all wrong. Huh? If I dug like that, I wouldn't get any place either. And neither would my customers. Now, Riley, you grasp your shovel with a relaxed grip and dig straight in. And it usually helps to sing. Rhythm, you know. Yippee-yay, yippee-yay-o. Ghost riders in the sky. You get the idea?
0: Yeah. Let me try, Digger. Say, it's easy this way. Hey, did you hear that? I think I hit something. Yeah, there's something here, all right. I can feel it. Feels like some kind of metal. Must be the uranium. I found it.
2: Chester Riley, what are you doing down there in that hole?
0: Peg, I found it, the uranium.
2: Did you get our house back?
0: No, not yet, Peg, but...
2: Chester Riley, I warned you.
1: I guess I'd better be going.
2: Riley, if you didn't get that house of ours back, don't bother getting out of that hole.
1: In that case, I'd better stay. I'll calm the little lady.
0: But, Peg, look, I found it. Here it is, uranium. Long, thin strips. And it's got a handle to pick up. We're rich. Look.
2: Well, you were right. You've got something for a rainy day. That's an umbrella.
0: What a revolting development this is.
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0: Yeah, well, go on, Babs. What did this physics professor of yours say?
1: Well, he said it's not a Geiger counter at all. Leave it to your father.
0: Oh, wait a minute, Peg. Well, what is it, Babs?
1: Well, really, it's a magnet, and it's rigged up to a battery and a bell. And when it's put near steel or tin, the magnet works, and it makes the bell ring. It's worth about a dollar.
0: A dollar? You know what, Peg? The guy who sold this to me must have been a crook. Peg, I'm talking to you.
2: Well, I'm not talking to you. Now start packing.
0: You're throwing me out after all these years?
2: Yes, and we're going with you.
1: Oh, we're moving back to our old house?
2: Yes, Honeybee has more sense than her husband. Or mine, for that matter.
0: Now, Peg, don't...
2: I'm not talking to you, Riley. Start packing.
0: Oh, don't be like that, Peg. I admit I acted like a dope. Let bygones be bygones, huh? Oh, come on, Peg. I got paid today. And look, I bought you a little something. A bracelet. Here, let me put it on your wrist and forgive and forget, huh?
1: Oh, it's beautiful, Daddy.
0: Yep. Genuine 14-karat gold. Used to belong to a millionaire. Set me back a fortune.
3: Hey, Pop, can I keep this here Geiger counter? I can use it.
2: So, it's genuine gold, huh? Set you back a fortune. Chester Riley.
0: Now, wait a minute, Peg. I can explain everything. I met this fella, see? And he told me that he guaranteed...
4: Well, Riley, I suppose you'll be watching the big football game tomorrow afternoon.
0: Yes, can I invite you to watch the game with me, Mr. Wellington?
4: Well, thanks, Riley. On one condition, if you let me pay for my ticket.
0: Oh, we won't need no tickets. We can see it on television at the cozy corner. We can lean on the counter.
4: The Geiger counter?
0: Who wants to be rich? I'd rather just have money.
4: Well, I'll see you tomorrow. And I'll buy you Pabst Blue Ribbon.
0: That will be a pleasure.
4: Yes, a pleasure enjoyed by millions of people every Saturday afternoon in taverns and clubs and bars and grills, or listening to the football games at home. Pabst Blue Ribbon, finest beer served anywhere. Your taste will tell you why.

0: Pabst Blue Ribbon invites you to join us again next week to hear The Life of Riley, starring William Bendix as Riley. Tonight's script is by Reuben Shipp and Alan Lipscott, direction by Mitch Lindemann. Mrs. Riley is Paula Winslow, Digger Odell is John Brown, Babs is Barbara Eiler, Junior is Alan Reed, Jr. Consult your local paper for the correct time for The Life of Riley show on television over NBC every week. 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Jimmy Wallington speaking.
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2: 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This is Chris saying, thanks for listening. Till then, have a great one.
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0: Good evening, this is your host, Richard. Welcome to Audio Theater for Tuesday, September 22, 2026. 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Tonight's titles are as follows: The Reunion, Pickup, Casey and the Self-Made Hero, and Graveyard Gertie Repeatoff. This set of shows aired on the evenings of June 3, 1946, May 22, July 17, and September 11, 1947. Now, sit back and relax, as Casey, Crime Photographer brings you tonight's feature. Enjoy this featured presentation.
1: Good evening, creep. Welcome once again to the Playhouse. Tonight our stage has been taken over by the Crime Photographer, written by Alonzo Dean Cole, and based on the fictional character of Flash Gun Casey, created by George Horman Cox, and played by Stat Cotsworth. Casey, ace cameraman of the Morning Express, covers the crime news of a great city. 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
2: 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One of its present occupants is a strikingly beautiful woman. In her hands is the latest fashion magazine, but she stares at it without interest.
3: Irene. Yes, Ruth?
4: You haven't turned a page in that magazine for half an hour.
3: I've been thinking.
4: Oh, Irene, why don't you put him out of your mind?
3: If a man had done to you what my husband has tried to do to me, could you drive it from your mind?
4: Oh, yes, I know.
3: I made Kurt a success. He was just a poor weakling when I met him. I made him a great sculptor. I made him rich and famous. Now he's repaid me. But he's not going to get away with it.
4: Your lawyers will see to that, Irene. They told you they can nullify that divorce Kurt got from you.
3: When I think of the rottenness of it,
4: I don't anymore.
3: Ruth, when you and I were in South America, Kurt persuaded me to take for my health. Mm-hmm. All the while, he was establishing residence out of this state to divorce me for abandonment. Then, when we came home 4 days ago, we find he's been granted his divorce and...
4: rotten, dear, so rotten.
3: And he was preparing to marry another woman. That Bixby woman.
4: Oh, she's contemptible. Filthy. Loathsome. Oh, when I think of it, I want to kill him.
3: I don't want to kill him, Ruth. I want to keep him.
4: Keep him?
3: Yes.
4: What?
3: No other woman's going to have him. Tomorrow, I'm going to sign the papers for the nullification of the divorce, and I... Will you answer that, Ruth?
4: Certainly.
3: Say I'm not here.
4: All right. Hello? Mrs. Walter isn't here. I'm Miss Chandler, her cousin. Who is this? Hold the line a minute. It's a man, Irene. He insists that he's got to talk to you.
3: Who is he?
4: His voice sounds a little like your husband.
3: Kurt?
4: Yes.
3: All right.
4: Here.
3: Hello, this is Mrs. Walter. Oh. All right, wait a minute. Ruth, will you please go into the bedroom and shut the door?
4: Why, yes, of course.
3: Don't be angry with me. I'll tell you all about it later. Hello?

0: Oh, Ruth, forgive me for sending you out of the room.
1: Irene!
0: I'm going out. You've got to help me dress in the prettiest things I have. Thank heaven my hair was decently done today.
1: Say, what is this? Was it Kurt?
0: No, it wasn't Kurt. Darling, hand me that cold cream jar.
1: Here. What other man is making you dress in your best? And you changed completely since that telephone call, Irene.
0: You'll just have to restrain your curiosity. And for several days. I don't expect to come back here tonight or tomorrow night.
1: What?
0: Maybe I won't come back for a week.
1: But
0: don't worry, Ruth, and don't try to find me. I'm going to be happy again, dear. Altogether happy.

0: What is it? Hello?
1: Hey, this is Ann.
0: Who?
1: Ann Williams.
0: Nobody but that name here. You got the wrong number.
1: Hey,
0: goodbye.
1: Hey, wait a minute. Wait a minute.
0: What? Huh?
1: Wake up, you dope. Wake up.
0: Annie, huh?
1: Now he knows.
0: What's the big idea of phoning at this hour?
1: Right, Donald. Listen. You've heard me speak of Ruth Chandler.
0: Have I?
1: Yes, you have. She went to college with me. And she's a cousin of the rich and very beautiful Mrs. Kurt Vogel.
0: You mean the wife of the big sculptor?
1: Indeed, I do. Now, listen, Ruth phoned me a few minutes ago and told me that Mrs. Walter disappeared 10 days ago and has not been heard from since.
0: Yeah?
1: Yes. Ruth hasn't notified the cops yet, so we're getting first in on what may be a good story.
0: Well, give me all the dope, Annie.
1: What did he give you? Ruth will tell us the story as soon as we get to the hotel.
0: Okay, Annie, I'll pick you up in about 20 minutes.
2: Casey, Irene left the suite on Friday night, 10 days ago, at about 10 o'clock. And that's the last I've seen or heard from her.
3: Yes, but Ruth, listen, Mrs. Balter told you that she might be away for a week. Now, maybe she's just staying wherever she is a little longer than she intended.
2: But she's not where I thought she was going then.
0: Miss Chandler, you figured that Mrs. Balter was joining her husband for a reunion.
2: It was the only thing I could figure, Mr. Casey, until just before I phoned you this morning. I learned there hasn't been any reunion.
0: You went to Walter's home?
2: Yes. I talked to Mrs. Royce, his housekeeper. She told me that during the past 10 days, Kurt has been working almost constantly in his studio. It's attached to the house. And that Irene hasn't been there.
0: Sure she told you the truth?
2: Oh, positive. She and I are old friends. She wouldn't lie to me. Mr. Casey, do you think I should ask her the police to look for Irene?
0: No, I wouldn't. You know how women feel who've just been separated from their husbands. Maybe
2: yes.
0: She just... Well, she might be. So say, is this photograph on the piano a picture of your cousin?
2: It is.
0: Mm-hmm. This was taken some time ago.
2: About 15 years ago, soon after her marriage, at the time she was posing for the statue that made her husband famous.
0: The Sleeping Goddess?
2: You know about it.
0: Yeah. I've seen copies of the original. I kind of like sculptures and paintings. So Mrs. Walter modeled for it.
2: Yes. Mm-hmm.
0: Annie, this face isn't just beautiful. It's got power in it, real power.
3: It has that, all right.
2: No photograph can do Irene full justice. She has the most wonderful hair, Mr. Casey. True golden hair.
0: Yes, Anne told me about that.
2: Well, I've seen Kurt go into temperamental rages because he's a sculptor and not a painter. He couldn't reproduce her hair in bronze or marble, of course.
0: Miss Chandler, when you talked to his housekeeper this morning, did you ask her where Walter was on the Friday night your cousin left here?
2: Mrs. Royce remembered that he'd worked in his studio all that night until about 8 o'clock in the morning. He was doing some noisy construction work on a mold.
0: Well, did she see him working there?
2: No. He never permits anyone in the studio when he's working.
0: Then he could have gone out for a while.
2: Mr. Casey, I believe you have the same awful idea that I have. That Kurt might have slipped out of the studio unseen, met Irene somewhere, and killed her.
0: Did you let this Mrs. Royce know of your suspicion?
2: No. I even asked her not to tell anybody that I'd been out to see her this morning. I don't know why. I just did.
0: Good. I'd like to talk to Walter before he knows a search has been started for Mrs. Walter. I just might catch him off guard. Just might. Well, let's go, Annie.
3: Walter will see you and this lady, Mr. Casey. He's in his studio. Please come this way.
0: Oh, thank you. You're Mrs. Royce, aren't you?
3: Yes. How did you know my name?
4: Oh, Ruth Chandler told us all about you.
3: Here we are.
5: Come in.
3: The lady and gentleman from the Morning Express, Mr. Walter. Miss Williams and Mr. Casey.
5: Ah, it's a great pleasure to know you.
3: How do you do, Mr. Walter?
0: Mr. Walter, it was nice of you to let us barge in on you like this.
5: I'm always glad to receive newspaper people. You know, I have a special regard for the Morning Express. Its art editor has always been very flattering about my work. He sent you here, of course.
0: Yeah.
3: Oh, yes, yes, we're from the art department. Will you want anything, Mr. Walter?
5: No, thank you, Mrs. Royce. You can go. Well, Sit down, Miss Williams.
6: Thank you.
5: Casey. Thank you. Have a cigarette?
6: Yes, I'd like one.
5: Mr. Casey?
0: Much obliged.
5: I will join you.
0: I have a match right here, ready. Here you are.
6: Fine. Thank you.
0: Mr. Walter?
5: Thanks. No, please. Do not light your own with that, Mr. Casey. Not three on the match.
0: Okay, since you're superstitious.
5: You see, I was born in Europe, in a little mountain village where people still believe in witchcraft, ghosts, and omens. I'm afraid my many years in this enlightened country have not completely eradicated my early teaching.
0: I see. This is an enormous studio you have.
5: Yes, we sculptors require a great deal of room.
0: Yeah. Hey, this plaster model of your sleeping goddess must be over 8 feet long. Mm-hmm. He's certainly a masterpiece. I never saw the original.
5: You are looking at the original now.
0: I thought that was somewhere in Germany.
5: I must explain my method of working. First, like all sculptors, I make a wax or clay model of my conception. But when it is only roughly complete, I take from it a mold and then make a casting of plaster. On the plaster cast, I carve my finishing touches. Another mold is then taken for the final cast of metal. This model provided the final mold.
0: Ah, it's a true original, then.
5: Yes. It's now almost priceless. You see, its bronze replica was destroyed by a bomb during the war.
0: This really is worth plenty, then.
5: Many consider it my greatest work.
0: I understand the model who posed for it was your wife.
5: Yes. She is now my ex-wife. We are divorced.
0: Yeah? Well, if she looked like this sleeping goddess, she was certainly some woman.
5: More like a goddess than a woman. He had the most wonderful hair in the world. But it was not of this world. Let us not talk of her.
0: Okay. Hey. When did you make this plaster model, Mr. Walter?
5: 14-15 years ago. Why?
0: The head feels damp, like fresh plaster.
5: The head? That cannot be.
0: Feel it.
5: It is not damp. What do you say, Miss Williams?
6: Feels stone dry to me, Casey.
0: Yeah. Huh. Funny. When I first touched it, it felt cold and clammy. Like death.
5: Death? Yeah.
0: I see you don't have to go through your house to get in or out of this studio, Mr. Walter. There's a door leading directly outside.
5: Yes. But will the story you and Miss Williams do about me concern this sort of thing?
0: Well, hey, we must be getting to that story, yes. We want to hear about your most recent work, Mr. Walter.
5: My current work is this group here.
0: Oh, hey, that's a bigger hunk of plaster than the goddess.
5: That's what you call hunk of plaster. Will bring me $30,000 when cast in bronze.
0: Wow. You're in a good business. What do you call this group?
5: I call it the reunion.
0: The reunion?
6: The reunion?
5: Yes. It is a symbolic conception.
0: When did you cast that plaster?
5: Why, just 10 days ago. I set up my mold and worked all night.
0: All Friday night?
5: It was a Friday night.
0: And you call it a reunion.

0: Casey. The story you've just been telling me adds up to nothing more right now than a case for the Missing Persons Bureau. I'm a homicide cop.
1: My hunch says this is a homicide case, Logan.
2: Well, I have the same feeling, Captain.
3: So have I.
0: This police department can't take the drastic action you propose on the strength of mere hunches and feelings.
1: I haven't proposed any drastic action, Logan, until after a thorough routine missing persons search has been made for Mrs. Walter. If she isn't found alive or dead within a reasonable length of time, well, I've told you where to look.
0: You believe that she went to Walter's studio in response to his phone call through the door that leads there directly from outside, and he let her in, killed her...
1: And hid her body in the mold he was setting up that night. Then he surrounded it with plaster. I think you'll find Mrs. Walter is in the model he so symbolically calls the reunion.

0: Casey? Hiya, Miss Williams.
1: Oh, yeah. Hiya, Ethelbert.
2: Hello.
0: I ain't seen you two all day. What do you have to drink?
1: Mm. Oh, give me a cup of coffee.
0: Gee, Casey, you must be feeling low. What are your troubles?
2: We can put them in three little words, Ethelbert. The Volga case.
0: Say, why don't the cops quit stalling on that? Mm. They're never going to find Mrs. Walter Leylook in the place you told them to, Casey.
1: Today, they did look for her in the place I told them to.
0: Uh-oh. You mean?
1: Yes. I was wrong.
2: Mrs. Walter's body was not in the plaster model of Reunion.
1: In order to find that out, Logan's men had to bore holes in the model, and they broke it all up. Now, Volta's going to sue the city for $30,000 he claims it was worth, plus additional damages for I don't know how. Oh, his lawyers are drawing up a swell bill of goods.
2: Sure, and the worst of it is he's pretty sure to win a suit.
1: Logan will probably lose his job on account of it. He gave the order to bore into the statue on the strength of my hunch.
0: Gee,
1: the poor sap trusted me because, well, by sheer dumb luck, I've given him a couple of good steers in the past. This time I let him down for fair, and how?
2: Oh, Casey, he doesn't blame you.
1: Yeah, I know that. Look, don't ever tell the big dope I said this, but Logan's a pretty swell egg.
0: Because Mrs. Walter's body wasn't hit in that statue, does it mean her husband's now in the clear?
2: Sure does.
0: Yeah?
2: The only place he could have hidden her body was inside the freshly poured plaster of that Reunion model.
0: Wait a minute, Miss Williams. Couldn't he have hidden the body in a closet or someplace around the house and then sneaked it out later?
1: No, Ethelbert. Mrs. Royce and her cleaning women would have found it.
2: Oh, of course not. And there's only one other model in the studio large enough to hide a human body in, and that was cast 15 years ago.
1: Those plaster castings have a hollow core.
2: Oh, so what, Casey? To have even gotten the body inside the sleeping goddess, Walter would have had to cut a big hole in the old plaster and then afterward patch it up with fresh stuff, which would show
1: the head of the sleeping goddess. It felt cold, damp, like fresh plaster that day.
2: Didn't to me, Casey. And you said it didn't to you either after a minute.
1: Yeah, that's so. It's funny, that's what started my hunch about Mrs. Walter being buried in plaster. When her husband said he'd cast that Reunion piece on the night she... Annie.
2: Hmm?
1: I've doped the guy all wrong. He was smarter than I thought.
2: What are you talking
1: that
2: about?
1: That Reunion model was only a planned decoy. He put her inside the sleeping goddess. Then he deliberately led you and me and the cops to believe her body was in the Reunion model. And now that we've found she isn't there...
2: Oh!
1: Uh-huh, you've got it. The city stands to lose $30,000 plus for that mistake. No sane cop is going to take a chance like that again.
0: Casey, if you're right...
2: Yes, he's right, Ethelbert. Mr. Kurt Walter is going to get away with murder.
1: Yeah.
0: Say, Casey, why don't you sneak into that studio on a dark night, bust open that statue...
1: And what if I didn't find the body, Ethelbert? Walter wouldn't bother to sue me. He just had me put away until about 1966.
0: I got no more suggestions.
2: I haven't even got a thought.
1: Wait a minute. I have.
2: Yeah? What?
1: And I'm going out to see Mrs. Royce, Walter's housekeeper.

0: Mr. Casey. Since the night he made that plaster casting of his reunion group, Mr. Valter has never gone into his studio after dark.
1: I see.
0: I thought it rather strange. He used to do so much work in there at night.
1: Mm. Well, thanks, Mrs. Royce.
0: Why have you asked me about that?
1: I've been thinking.
2: I was born in Europe, in a little mountain village where people still believe in witchcraft, ghosts, and omens.
3: I've sometimes thought Kurt insane on the subject of Irene's hair. He couldn't reproduce it in bronze or marble.
2: She had the most wonderful hair in the world, but it was not of this world.
1: Yes, Mrs. Royce, I've just been thinking a kind of crazy thought.
4: This scheme of yours is absolutely nuts.
5: Call it a long shot, then, Logan, and play it with me, will you? If it happens to work, you save your job, the town saves at least 30 grand, I save my peace of mind, and we'll have the goods on a rotten killer.
4: Okay, pal, I'll take a chance. Mr. Valter.
5: Good evening, Mr. Valter.
6: It is not evening. It is almost midnight. Why have you insisted upon seeing me at this hour?
4: Well, it's a kind of peculiar thing, Mr. Valter.
5: Do you believe in dreams?
6: Dreams?
5: Yeah, dreams.
4: Casey here had a very funny dream last night.
6: But why should I?
5: It concerns you, Mr. Valter. You see, I dreamed about Mrs. Valter.
6: My ex-wife?
5: Uh-huh. I dreamed that she talked to me.
6: Talk to you?
5: Yeah. She wasn't like a woman in my dream. She looked like that statue of yours she posed for, the sleeping goddess. She was the goddess. Only awake.
6: Awake?
5: Uh-huh.
4: Casey, tell him the funny thing she said to you in your dream.
5: Okay, Logan, I will. Mr. Walter, she said, I am the goddess awake because my life is in my statue.
6: She said, her life was...
5: Uh-huh. Uh-huh. And her hair was the shiny gold color I've heard Mrs. Valter had. So bright. It seemed to have light in her.
6: Why have you come here to tell me about this?
5: Because in my dream she told me to come here.
6: She told you?
5: Just before midnight, she said.
4: It's almost that now, Casey. We gotta move fast.
5: Yeah, come on, Walter. Into your studio.
6: Into my studio.
4: She told Casey to have you there at midnight.
5: Clock striking 12 now. Come on, hurry.
6: Let me go. How dare you?
5: She wants you in the studio, Walter, where she's waiting for you.
6: Waiting for me?
5: The goddess awake with shiny gold hair.
6: Don't open that studio door. Don't push me inside.
4: We're leaving you inside.
5: And in the dark.
6: Open your door. Let me out. Light switch doesn't work. Open this door! Don't leave me alone here in the dark!
5: You're not alone, Walter. The goddess is awake in there.
6: No! No, no, no! That golden light. That golden light. It rises. Moves this way. No, no, no. Don't come any closer. I'm sorry, Irene. I had to kill you. You ruled me. I've been your slave. The slave of your will, your golden hair that mocks my heart. I had to kill you and hide your body in this sleeping goddess. I had to make you sleep forever. Don't come any closer. Forgive me. I...
7: We've heard enough. Anything
5: more we need, Logan? Switch on your flashlight.
0: Okay. Casey, I'm glad to have some light in here.
5: You did a swell job, Annie.
0: I was scared. You know that I was scared. I didn't like it being a ghost in the dark.
8: You scared Mr. Kurt Walter a lot more, Miss Williams. He's fainted.
0: He did?
5: I figured all he needed was to see the shadow of a woman with a luminous wig rise from behind that plaster statue and walk slowly toward him.
0: Casey, I'll never do this kind of job again. I'll never
5: hey,
0: do it again.
5: Wait a minute. You're trembling, kid. Now, what's the matter?
0: I don't know. I don't know. I... But you know what happened?
5: What?
0: Just at midnight, when you pushed Walter through the door and I went into my act... I got suddenly afraid.
5: Afraid of Walter?
0: No. No, afraid of her.
5: Annie, what?
8: Hey, Casey.
0: Now, what is that?
8: Walter hasn't fainted. He's dead.
5: Dead?
8: Yeah.
0: Dead.
9: Hey, Miss Williams, you never got very close to him with that blonde wig of yours, did you?
0: No.
5: What is it, Falcon?
9: Look at this dead guy's neck, Casey.
5: A single golden hair is wrapped around it, almost like a noose.
10: A creep that rings down the curtain on the Mystery Playhouse for tonight. The Reunion, a crime photographer story written by Alonzo Dean Cole, is based on the fictional character of Flashgun Casey, created by George Horman Cox. Stats Cotsworth was heard as Casey, and Miss Leslie Woods played Anne. Until next time, creep. Good night. Sleep tight. This is the Armed Forces Radio Service.

0: Hey, Ethelbert, do you ever take a word association test?
1: I don't think so. How's it go?
0: Oh, it's simple. Look, I give you a word and you answer immediately with a word that comes into your mind, see?
1: Okay, try me.
0: All right, red.
1: Blue.
0: Boy.
1: Girl.
0: Run.
1: Walk.
0: Bottle.
2: Anchor Hawking, the most famous name in glass.

0: Good evening, ladies and gentlemen. This is Tony Marvin. Every week at this time, the Anchor Hawking Glass Corporation of Lancaster, Ohio, and its more than 10,000 employees bring you another adventure of Casey, crime photographer, ace cameraman who covers the crime news of a great city. Written by Alonzo Dean Cole, our adventure for tonight, Pickup. Nine o'clock in the evening, the Blue Note Cafe. Ethelbert, the head bartender, is chatting with a customer, a tall, thin, white-haired man with a gentle face, when he hears a familiar voice.
1: Hi, Ethelbert.
2: Huh? Oh, good evening, Casey. Excuse me, will you, Mr. Hutchins?
3: Sure, Ethelbert.
2: I ain't seen you all day, Casey. Where you been?
1: Oh, I've been busy, pal.
2: You told me you were on the lobster shift this week, which means you don't start to work till midnight.
1: Listen, shut-in, this is spring. Miss Williams and I have spent the day in the park. We've been taking pictures of the birds and the bees.
2: Where's Miss Williams?
1: I left her at the office. Hey, look, give me four packs of cigarettes, will you? Two of Miss Williams' kind, two of mine.
2: Okay.
1: Hey, listen, pal, wait a minute.
2: Huh?
1: Who's the guy you were talking to when I came in? His face is familiar.
2: Oh, he's Britt Hutchins, Casey, the horse trainer.
1: Oh, sure, yes. Well, what's he doing in town? His stable is racing out west right now.
2: I got an idea. He's here looking for the murderer of Cass Marlin.
1: Yeah?
2: You know, Cass Marlin was the jockey who got bumped off down in Florida just before he was to ride.
1: Yeah, of course I know.
2: Yeah.
1: Well, did Hutchins say that he was looking for the murderer?
2: No, I just got the idea because he and Cass were such good friends.
1: Uh-huh.
2: All he really said about the killing was what the papers had been saying, that it's still a complete mystery who done it.
1: Well, pretty obvious why it was done. Cass Marlin in the saddle, Fireball will have won the Alderstone Trophy race.
2: I hear the cops have questioned Steve Harold about it. He's supposed to have won a lot of money when Fireball didn't even show.
1: Well, they've questioned all the big bettors who've been known to fix things when they can. But Captain Logan investigated Steve Harold at the request of the Florida police and found that Steve looked pretty clean for once. Listen, you know, I think I'm going to have a talk with Britt Hutchins. He trained Fireball, and as you say, he and Cass were pretty close.
2: You won't get any more out of Hutchins than I did, Casey.
1: That's what you think, pal. Say hello to him, anyway. Hi, Britt. Remember me? Casey, Morning Express.
4: Casey. Oh, yeah. Hi.
1: How about Sam? You know, we've been hearing a lot about the Cass Marlin killing up here. I knew Cass pretty well, so...
4: If you're gonna pump me for inside dope on it, fella, I don't know any. Cass was like a son to me. He worked for me. He set to ride one of my horses. One of my owners, Mr. Ashley's horses, I mean. When somebody put a bullet in his head and... That's the whole story as far as I'm concerned.
1: I see.
4: Well, guess I'll be going. Got business to tend to.
1: Yeah, okay, Britt. Well, I'll run into you again sometime. So long.
4: So long, boy.
1: I'll see you later, Ethelbert.
2: Going so soon, Casey?
1: Well, I gotta take Miss Williams her cigarettes.
2: Didn't I say you'd get the old brusheroo?
1: I hate guys who pull the I told you so gag. So long, pal.
5: Excuse me.
1: Yeah?
5: Your name's Casey, isn't it?
1: Yeah, that's right.
5: Morning Express photographer.
1: Right again.
5: Let's take a walk.
1: Well, I'd say it's a little sudden, sister. I don't think I know you. Or do I?
5: You don't.
1: Well, then what's...
5: Call it a pickup.
1: Well, I don't go in for pickups.
5: Well, call it anything you want till we get someplace where we can talk alone. I've got news to sell. You interested?
1: Always. Okay, where are we going?
5: Well, there's a little place around the corner, Farley's Tavern. That suit you?
1: Oh, it'll do. But I don't like the place from a social standpoint, sister, so the news you want to sell had better be on the level. Okay, sister, now speak your piece.
5: Well, after the waiter leaves.
1: Oh, jittery, huh?
5: You'd be jittery, too, if you were in my spot.
1: In a jam?
5: Afraid of being bumped off, that's all.
1: Oh, you're beginning to interest me.
6: Anything else?
1: No, not now.
6: Gee, thanks, pal.
1: All right. Well, he's gone. I'm listening.
5: How much will your paper pay for the exclusive inside dope on a murder?
1: Well, it depends on the murder. Some are in the dime a dozen class, you know.
5: How about the Cass Marlin killing?
1: Cass Marlin?
5: Yes.
1: Yeah, this is a coincidence.
5: What's a coincidence?
1: Well, I was thinking about that shooting when you picked me up, that's all.
5: The dope on it's worth plenty, isn't it?
1: The real dope is.
5: I can give it to you.
1: Well, I'll have to be sure of that before I go to my city editor and proposition, you know. I can't pay out dough on my own, you know.
5: If I tell you who I am and how I know about the case, will you promise to keep it under your hat, whether we make a deal or not?
1: Yep.
5: I guess I can trust you. Cass told me you never double-crossed anyone.
1: Cass told you about me, huh?
5: Yeah, that's why I looked you up when I hit this town tonight. I phoned your office first, and they said I might find you at the Blue Note Cafe. I was on my way over there when I saw you come out. I recognized you by a picture Cass had.
1: You must have been a close friend of Cass's.
5: He was going to marry me.
1: Yeah? What's your name, sister?
5: Edith Landell.
1: Edith Landell. It's funny, I've seen most of the police reports on the case, and I've come across no mention of a gal named Edith Landell.
5: You've heard Cass was getting a divorce, haven't you?
1: Yeah.
5: Well, on that account, very few people knew I was his girlfriend. It had to be that way, because his wife's lawyers might have made something out of it.
1: Mm-hmm. Well, that's a pretty good answer. Well, give me one for this. If you cared enough for the guy to want to marry him, why didn't you go to the cops with this inside information?
5: You think I'm a phony, don't you?
1: You might be.
5: Well, listen, wise guy. I didn't say I cared anything about Cass. I was going to marry him because he was in the big dough. When he died, I saw myself out of his dough. The cops wouldn't pay me a dime for the information I had, and Cass owed me something one way or another. So I decided to cash in with a big newspaper. A bigger one than there is down in Florida. Yours. Is that straight enough for you?
1: Too straight to like very well.
5: I don't care what you think of me. I've got a story to sell. But you've got to act quick. I can't keep it bottled up any longer, even for dough, because the killer knows I'm onto him and he's after me. Now, any more questions?
1: Only the one for the big prize. Who's the killer?
5: I'll tell you that when I see money. $10,000.
1: $10,000?
5: My story's worth it, and papers like yours can pay it.
1: I've always wanted to see my city editor drop dead. He will when he hears that figure. Well, come on, I'll take you over to him.
5: No. Nobody must know anything about my part in this till the killers are all behind bars.
1: It was killer before, now it's plural.
5: Well, I'm pretty sure there's more than one man mixed up in this. And I'll tell you something else to prove that I'm on the level. The cops' theories are all wrong. They think Cass was killed so he couldn't ride Fireball, but...
1: What's the matter?
5: That big guy just walked up to the bar. He knows me.
1: Yeah, I know him.
5: Then you know who he works for.
1: Yeah. Steve Harold.
5: Look, I gotta get out of here quick. Mr. Casey, don't let him follow me. Stall him, hold him by force if you have to till I get away. Promise me you will.
1: This is an act, sister.
5: I swear it isn't. You say you know who that man is.
1: Okay, I'll hold him.
5: And lend me $5.
1: Lend you...
5: I haven't got enough for cab fare, and I've got to get away fast and far, please.
1: Well, I've always been a sap. Here's a fin.
5: Thanks. Look, I'll phone you at your office in an hour and tell you where to meet me, where it'll be safe. And don't let Denver Lane follow me. I'm going. Goodbye.
1: Hiya, Denver.
3: Hello, Casey. Noticed your gal friend left in quite a hurry.
1: Yeah. Had to run for a bus. You know her, Denver?
3: Never saw her before. Not a bad-looking bimbo. Who is she?
1: Well, just a pickup I made.
3: Didn't know you went in for pickups.
1: I have my moments.
3: Cigarette, Casey?
1: Yeah, thanks. You, no hurry to leave here?
3: Why should I be? I just come in.
1: Yeah, Denver, I have my moments.
7: With that story, you let her take you for $5, Casey?
1: Ah, well, Annie, the act she put on was pretty solid. She had me hooked when she pulled a big scared act about Denver Lane. You know, the guy's a gunman and he works for Steve Harold, who's up to his neck in the racing racket. For a moment, the parts all seemed to fit.
7: Until Denver made no attempt to follow your little chum.
1: He stayed in the joint for half an hour, and then he walked over here to the express building with me.
7: In the rain?
1: Yeah. That's one break I got tonight, anyway. We were within 10 feet of where my car was parked when it started, so I just reached in and got my raincoat. Denver got soaked.
7: Well, put the raincoat on again. Let's go over to the Blue Note.
1: Yeah. Yeah, I see enough of this photographer's room when I'm on duty. It's over an hour now since Edith Landau said she'd phone me in an hour, so...
7: Have you been waiting here thinking that she might phone you?
1: Well, Annie, her act was almost too good for a $5 take. Oh, nuts. When I start being a sap, I keep it up, I guess. Come on, let's go.
8: Casey!
1: Hello, Moocher.
8: Are you a guy I'm glad to see?
1: Now, listen, Moocher, I'm short on dough today.
8: Who wants dough? You don't start on the job till midnight, do you?
1: No.
8: Swell. You won't need your car till then.
1: My car?
8: Mine just had to be towed to the shop, and now City Desk has given me an assignment out in the sticks. Give me your keys, pal.
1: No. The last time you borrowed my car...
8: Could I help it about them two fenders?
1: Well, you could have paid to have them fixed, didn't
8: Miss you? Williams, I leave it to you. Shouldn't us press photographers stick together and help each other
1: now,
8: out?
1: Now, nuts with that stuff. Now,
8: I admit Casey's a better... button pusher than I am. He's a genius, the only one of his kind.
1: Now look here.
8: Which is all the more reason why he should give me succor in my hour of need. Casey, can a master like you let down a bum like me?
1: Yes.
8: Don't say that. No.
7: Come on, give him the car keys, Casey. You know he'll get them if he has to cry real tears.
1: Oh, I guess you're right, Annie. All right, take him, Moochie.
8: Ah, my pal. My beloved colleague.
1: Get out.
8: Nay. I tarry for one further little favor.
1: All right.
8: Yes, the weather is inclement, and I came to work without mine raincoat.
1: All right, take mine.
8: Ah, my friend in need. And a perfect fit. My undying gratitude, Monsieur. And can you spare a cigarette?
1: Oh, that too. All right, here's half a pack and a book of matches. Now get out before I commit a little mayhem.
8: I go, Master. I do thou's bidding. Goodbye, Miss Williams. Fair lady. Farewell.
7: He's really a character, Casey.
1: Oh, some character. You wouldn't think so if he was in your department. As I said before, when I start being a sap, Annie, I...
7: There's your desk phone.
1: Yeah, it might be that Edith.
7: As you said before.
1: Hello, Casey speaking. Oh, City Desk. Listen, Burke, I don't go on duty till 12, so I'm not going to take any assignments now. Well, of course I'll let you talk. Who's stopping you? Oh? Murder, huh? Strangled in a vacant lot. Sounds good. Yeah, I got the address, yeah.
7: Here we go again.
1: Any details? Identification found on the button. What? What's that name again? Yes, we'll grab a cab and get out there right away.
7: Hey, what is it, Casey?
1: That dame, Edith Landau, was murdered about 15 minutes after she left me.
0: Our story will continue in just a moment. It's here!
9: It's here!
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0: Look at that body again, Casey. You're sure it's the woman who told you that story?
1: Definitely. I was sure of it after my first look, Logan.
2: Captain, her story must have been the truth.
1: I told you, Annie, I was more than half sold on that story of hers.
0: And she borrowed that 5 spot to take a cab from Farley's Tavern, huh?
1: So she said.
0: Yeah, this place is about 3 miles from Farley's. Now, assuming her story was true, she might have paid off the cab after the first mile or so to save money and started walking. The killer had been following her, and when she came to this block of vacant lots, he hopped out of his car and strangled her.
1: But Denver Lane was the guy she was afraid of, Logan. And Denver didn't follow her. He was with me at the time she was being strangled.
0: Yeah, but his boss, Steve Harold, wasn't with you.
2: Well, you cleared Harold of suspicion in the Cass Marlin murder, Captain.
0: No, we didn't clear him, Miss Williams. It was simply impossible to prove he had any part in it.
3: Hey, Captain Logan.
0: Yeah, Sergeant?
3: We just got a message for you on the car radio that I... Casey.
0: What's the matter?
1: Well, stop looking at me as if I was a ghost, Flanagan.
3: Casey, you're dead.
1: I'm what?
3: Well, if you're not, the message that just come in is all cockeyed.
0: What do you mean?
3: Headquarters says that Casey's dead body has just been found in the wreck of Casey's car.
1: The moocher, Annie.
2: Oh, sure, he borrowed your car.
1: And had an accident.
3: Accident, nothing. There's 2 bullet holes in the dead guy's head.
0: Well, the thing's plain enough now, Casey. Denver Lane had spotted that girl before you and she went into Farley's.
1: Yeah, maybe before she picked me up outside the Blue Note, Logan. He had another of Steve Harrell's guys with him.
2: And the other gunman followed Edith Landell and killed her while Denver stuck close to you.
0: Sure, Miss Williams. Denver figured the Landell dame had given Casey the dope she had on the Marlin murder.
1: He couldn't risk any rough stuff during our walk to the express building, so he waited outside in a car. And when he saw a guy my size wearing my raincoat come out and get into my car...
0: Well, the information he thought you had to be suppressed. With you and the dame out of the way, there'd be no evidence.
2: Now, what are you going to do, Captain?
0: I'll show you, Miss Williams. Sergeant.
3: Yes, sir.
0: Get headquarters on your radio and instruct everyone concerned to let no outsider have a close look at the body found in Casey's wrecked car. And tell them to give out information that it's definitely Casey's body.
3: Yes, sir.
0: Wait, Sergeant.
3: Yep.
0: Also, I want Denver Lane and Steve Harold brought to headquarters as soon as they can be found and kept in separate rooms, and instruct arresting officers to tell them nothing about anything. That's all.
3: Right, sir.
1: I get it, Logan, the old surprise treatment. Huh?
0: And a big surprise. If Sergeant Flanagan thought you were a ghost, the guys who think they killed you, they just might go to pieces and tell us what we want to know. Steve Harrell's cooling off in this room, Casey. Now, I'll go in alone, and you follow, and you hear me clear my throat.
1: Okay, love.
2: I hope this works.
0: Oh, it'll work, Miss Williams. You stay here with Casey. Here goes. Hello, Harold.
4: Oh, good evening, Captain. Good morning, rather. Well, now that you're here, perhaps I'll get some information as to why I've been rudely conducted to this, unglamorous place.
0: My boys didn't tell you?
4: No. No, no. All they told me was to come along. And naturally, as a law-abiding citizen, I made no resistance despite the invasion of my constitutional rights.
0: No, stop talking like a book.
4: All right, Captain. But look, none of you cops have anything on me, and I'm definitely in the clear with your homicide bureau. So, well, what's the big idea?
0: A girl named Edith Landell was killed tonight.
4: Oh, really?
0: You've never heard of her, I suppose.
4: Yes, yes. As a matter of fact, I have.
0: Really?
4: Yes. Well, Landell isn't a common name, so I presume it's the same girl I met with Cass Marlin several months before he was killed. He'd fallen rather hard for the little gold digger.
0: Why didn't you tell me about the Landell girl when I questioned you on the Marlin case?
4: My dear fellow, you didn't ask me. Why do you suppose she was killed tonight?
0: Because she knew too much about Cass Marlin's murder. Uh-huh. And she told what she knew before she died, Steve.
4: You interest me. By the way, whom did she tell?
0: A man who also was killed.
4: Then you're still out on a limb.
0: Not quite. This man told the story to his newspaper associates before 2 bullets got him in the head.
4: Their evidence will be only second-hand hearsay. It wouldn't be admitted at a murder trial.
0: You know your law, don't you, Steve?
4: I know a little.
0: Excuse me, I have a little cold.
5: Hello, Steve.
4: Oh, hello, Casey. Nice to see you, boy. Go on with your story about the man who was killed, Captain. You two chaps look kind of strange. Anything upset you?
5: Nothing at all, Steve.
0: No, nothing at all.
6: Denver's the guy who tried to kill you, Casey. He obviously didn't get word to Steve Harold about the things that happened tonight. And we'll work the gag on Denver now.
1: All right. All set, pal. It ought to work on Denver.

0: Your big act fell flat with both Denver and Steve Harold, huh, Casey?
1: Yeah, so flat it busted all over the place, Ethelbert.
2: Well, neither of those men could have thought Casey was dead. Both of them are ice-cold characters, but no guilty person could have taken the shock of his appearance without some giveaway reaction.
1: Yeah, you'd think so. They didn't even flicker an eyelash, either one of them.
0: Maybe they was tipped off in advance that it was really poor Moocher who was shot.
1: No, no, no. Logan went over that angle before we made our play. He says a cop on the scene kept everybody away from the body. Nobody got close to it at all except other cops. Besides, after two heavy caliber bullets go through a guy's head, Ethelbert, it's sometimes pretty hard to tell who he was.
0: Hmm. Maybe the killer knows by now he didn't get you, Casey, so he'll try again.
2: Oh, that's covered, thank goodness. Captain Logan has assigned two bodyguards to Casey.
1: Hmm. Yeah. A louse.
2: That innocent-looking gray-haired man over in the corner is one. And Sergeant Flanagan is hanging around outside.
1: You know, I just got to find the killer in order to get those guys out of my hair. I can't stand it. Hey.
0: Yeah?
1: Annie, I just remembered something. You know, I've been a dope.
2: Hmm, that's a surprising confession.
1: Look, Edith Landau was about to tell me something when she saw Denver. And then she got scared and stopped cold. She said... Wait a minute, let me think. She said the cops' theories are all wrong. They think Cass was killed so he couldn't ride Fireball. And that's as far as she got.
2: Well, all the original suspicion of Steve Harold was based on the idea that he didn't want Fireball to win.
1: Sure. Ethelbert!
0: Don't bark at me like that, Casey. I'm a nervous guy.
1: Certainly are. Well, okay, all right. But look, when did Britt Hutchins leave this joint tonight? Tell me that.
0: Britt Hutchins?
1: Yes, the horse trainer who was on vacation while his stable is racing out west.
0: Why, he went out the door right after you did.
1: Ah, then he saw me talking with that girl. He could have seen me going to Farley's with her. He could have followed when she left there alone. He even could have strangled her to death and gotten back to the express building in time to see Moocher get in my car. Then Hutchins could have followed him and thought it was me.
0: But Hutchins was a friend of Cass Marlin's. He couldn't
1: no,
0: have...
1: No, no. Friendship in the gambling racket seldom goes deeper than the money pocket. And horse trainers should only take vacations when their horses do. Annie, come on.
2: Where?
1: We're going to tell Logan to find Hutchins.
0: Yeah, Casey...
1: See you later, Ethelbert.
2: No, wait for your gray-haired bodyguard,
1: oh,
2: Casey.
1: Oh, never mind. Those bodyguards can't keep up with me. I'll be very happy. There's a cab, Annie. Hey, taxi!
2: Oh, Casey!
1: Annie,
2: Casey, I'm shooting at you! Oh, you're hit!
3: Oh, I'm okay.
2: Oh, no.
1: Flanagan, get him! Get him!
3: We got him, Casey! Let me go!
2: Casey!
1: Well, hello, Britt. So you were the guy, and you missed me again, huh?
2: No, he didn't miss you. Help, get a doctor! There's blood all over Casey's head. He's dying.
1: Annie, I'll bet you 2-1 that for the second time tonight, the report of my death will be greatly exaggerated.
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0: Okay now, Casey?
1: Oh, sure, Ethelbert. That bullet only grazed my forehead.
2: Yeah, well, if it had struck you only a half an inch deeper...
1: Well, as Britt Hutchins will tell you, Annie, many a horse has lost a race by half an inch. And I think, as a matter of fact, this bandage is very becoming. So is the little hospital nurse who put it on.
2: It isn't, and she wasn't.
1: Annie, you shouldn't be like that, not to an invalid.
0: Tell me, Casey, what did Hutchins have to say when they got him down to headquarters?
2: Well, he confessed that he killed Marlin because his jockey friend had double-crossed him.
1: That was a hot one.
2: You see, he made Cass Marlin a little proposition.
1: Cass was to ride Corn Popper and lose.
0: Yeah. Corn Popper?
1: Yeah. Well, that was the last horse Cass rode before he died. Corn Popper was a comparatively unimportant horse, Ethelbert, in a comparatively unimportant quarter-mile race. So attention was centered on Fireball and the big Alderstone trophy.
2: Well, to cut off the alibis, Ethelbert, instead of riding Corn Popper to lose, as he'd promised Hutchins, Cass Marlin brought him in first. And Hutchins lost every dollar he'd been able to beg, borrow, or steal. So his feelings were hurt, and he killed Marlin.
1: Cass had told his gal about the play, and she witnessed the shooting. So Hutchins had to get her, too.
2: And when he finally caught up with her, she was being confidential with Casey. Well, you know the rest.
0: Yeah, you better be careful about making pickups from now on, Casey.
2: Mm-hmm. I'll say he had.
1: Oh, I don't know. I have my moments.
0: Yeah, but like my sister Edna says, quote, you can never tell when one moment's gonna be the next.
1: Oh, no.
0: Yeah, unquote.
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Herman Chittison is the Blue Note pianist. This is Tony Marvin saying goodnight for the Anchor Hawking Glass Corporation of Lancaster, Ohio, with offices in all principal cities of the United States and Canada. 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

0: Casey, did you see where my niece got engaged last week?
1: Oh, is her name Princess Elizabeth?
0: No, her name's Jane.
1: Then I didn't see it.
0: How do you like that? If you're not royalty, no one knows what happens to you.
1: You don't have to be royalty, Ethelbert. You just got to be famous.
2: Sure, like Anchor Hawking, the most famous name in glass.

0: Good evening, ladies and gentlemen. This is Tony Marvin. Every week at this time, the Anchor Hocking Glass Corporation of Lancaster, Ohio, and its more than 10,000 employees bring you another adventure of Casey Crime Photographer, ace cameraman who covers the crime news of a great city. Written by Alonzo Dean Cole, our adventure for tonight, Self-Made Hero. Casey, like most news cameramen, has a radio in his automobile that he keeps tuned to police calls. Tonight, as he and reporter Ann Williams drive leisurely toward the express building after covering a routine assignment.
1: Calling car 55. Car 55. 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
3: Hey, we know Sergeant Brannon.
4: He's a good pal of mine, Annie. I didn't know they had him on prowl car duty.
1: Frisco. Report of shooting there. Proceed to alleyway on...
4: Hey, wait a minute. It'll be repeated. Listen.
1: Clark and Frisco. Report of shooting there. No further details. That is all.
3: Oh, more Casey luck. We're only a few blocks from there. Maybe there's a story.
4: With pictures.
3: Next stop, 12th Street.
4: Between Clark and Frisco.
3: Usual crowds collected, Casey.
4: And there comes a police car, Annie. We're getting here a jump ahead of Brannon. Get out. Come on.
3: Okay.
5: All right, get back, you people. Get back. This ain't no circus.
3: Oh, there's a patrolman over there,
4: Casey.
3: The
4: young fellow beside him must have had something to do with the shooting.
3: Why, he's just a tall, lanky boy, Casey.
5: I said get back, everybody. That means you and this lady, mister.
4: And we're press officers.
5: Oh, you're press, huh? That's right.
4: Here comes your sergeant. He knows us. Hello there, Brannon.
6: Oh, hiya, Casey. Hello, Miss Williams.
3: Hello, Sergeant.
6: What's the trouble, Johnson?
5: Why, this young fella here, Sergeant, he says someone took a couple of pot shots at him back in that alleyway.
7: I didn't call for assistance, officer, until I'd done everything possible to help myself.
6: Well, let's get inside this cigar store, then it can tell me what happened. Come on, Casey. All right, move back
5: on,
6: there.
5: Move.
6: Let us through, will you? Come on, one side. Now then, let's have your story, bud. What's your name?
7: The name is Wellington Cliffside. Only one F in Cliffside. At present employed as junior pharmacist at Black's 10th Street Drugstore. I see you carry a camera, Mr. Casey.
6: Yeah.
7: Well, anytime you say. I believe in cooperating with the newspapers.
6: Now, wait a minute. I'm only a cop, but I still want to know what this shooting was about.
7: Oh, certainly, Sergeant. Well, as I've already told Officer Johnson, during the past month, I became suspicious of two men who've been making telephone calls from the drugstore.
6: Mm-hmm.
7: Well, I made it my business to overhear parts of their conversation. And what I heard, Sergeant, convinced me that they are spies.
6: Spies?
7: Foreign agents. Well, they must have become suspicious of my suspicions. For tonight, they acted.
6: Acted?
7: Yes, sir. A few minutes ago, I was standing there at the corner waiting for a young lady of my, acquaintance, when these two men passed me.
6: The two men have been making the mysterious phone calls, huh?
7: Yes, sir. I saw them go into the dark, deserted alley back of us. I followed them. Now I know they meant to lure me to my death. For when I entered the alley...
5: They grabbed him, Sarge.
6: Let him tell the story, Johnson.
7: Well, they seized me, Sergeant. One of them slashed at me with a knife. Oh, look, you can see the tears he made in my overcoat.
6: There in the left sleeve, huh?
7: Mm-hmm. And here in the front.
6: The knife didn't get stuck into you yourself?
7: No, I broke away and they ran, with me in hot pursuit.
6: Uh-huh.
7: Then they pulled guns and started shooting.
6: Their bullets missed you.
7: Well, I was lucky. I chased them to the end of the alley.
6: With them shooting?
7: Well, I considered it my duty, Sergeant.
6: Then what happened?
7: Then I found that they disappeared, probably into one of the buildings on this street. I knew I couldn't find them all by myself, so I yelled.
6: Yeah?
7: I should say I shouted for assistance. This policeman came up and he can tell you the rest.
5: There ain't no rest, Sarge. Except I couldn't find no mysterious strangers around like this young fella described.
6: Okay, Johnson. Did this guy show you where the shooting and stabbing took place in that alley?
7: Yes, I did, Sergeant. I'll show you.
6: You stay here. Roberts.
8: Yes, sir?
6: You keep Mr. Wellington Rockside company while I have a look around out here. Come on, Johnson, and show me.
7: It's Wellington Cliffside, Sergeant.
6: Okay, thanks.
7: You're welcome. Well, Mr. Casey, I suppose you want to take some pictures of me for your newspaper.
9: Yeah, I think you're worth a couple of pictures, huh? Hold up that overcoat sleeve to show the tear in it while I back off and get you in focus.
7: All right.
3: That's a terribly phony story that he told, Casey.
9: Phonies can make good laugh copy, Annie. Kid's an amateur Dick Tracy.
7: I'll hold out the front of my overcoat, too, Mr. Casey, so you can get a picture of the knife cut there.
9: Yeah, that'll be fine. Okay, Wellington, now hold it. Thank you.
10: Wellington!
8: Wellington.
7: Myrna, look at that girl, Casey.
9: I'll be such
8: kid. Oh, Wellington, they told me how those awful men had tried to kill you. Oh, you're not hurt.
7: Oh, well, I got the best of them, Myrna. But you can see what they did to my coat.
8: Wellington. Oh, isn't it lucky you had on your old one?
9: Excuse me, Mr. Cliffside. Yes? Is this the young lady you were waiting for?
7: Yes, Mr. Casey. Miss Williams, Mr. Casey, this is Miss Myrna Adams. Mr. Casey is on a newspaper, Myrna. He's just been taking pictures of me.
8: Oh, how nice.
9: How do you do, Miss Adams?
8: I knew all about those spies Wellington was after, Mr. Casey. I was the only one he told about them. Oh, Wellington, you've been wonderful. If they'd hurt you, I don't know what I'd do.
7: Oh, gee, Myrna, it was...
3: Sergeant Brannan's coming back, Casey, and there's a woman with him.
7: Ah, Sergeant. Did you find any clues in the alley that might help us catch those spies?
10: Plenty, young fella. Is this the guy, Mrs. Levy?
11: That's him, Sergeant. That long string bean of a kid.
7: What?
10: This lady lives in the flat building next to the alley. She happened to be looking out of her window when you were cutting holes in your own coat with a penknife.
7: All the windows were dark in the alley. The alley was dark.
11: I got the kind of eyes that see good at night. And why should I burn electricity when I'm only looking out my window? I mind my own business. I wouldn't tell the cops if they hadn't come asking me if I saw something.
10: And she saw you fire those shots.
7: I didn't fire any shots.
10: No, but you set off some homemade firecrackers that sounded like shots. Here's pieces of them I found back there.
7: Sergeant, look,
11: I saw you light a match to those firecrackers, young man.
8: Firecrackers?
7: Myrna.
8: There weren't any spies. No one tried to kill you. This was all a bluff.
7: Myrna, look.
8: You cheater, you cheap rug cutter, you firecracker shooter, you faker.
7: You gotta listen to me.
8: I never want to see you again.
7: Don't go away, Myrna, don't.
10: Yeah, you stay here, mister.
7: Let me go, will you? I gotta explain to her. You gotta let me explain, Sergeant, please.
10: She's gone. You've got some explaining to do to the judge after I run you in. Hey, Roberts, make out your report on this guy, and we'll take him to the station.
12: Okay, Sarge, come on. You.
7: All right, all right.
9: Hey, Brannan.
10: Yeah, what, Casey?
9: Don't run that kid in.
10: And why not?
9: Well, couldn't you see he was making a grandstand play for that Bobby Sox gal, and it flopped? Oh, he's already taken one on the chin and hard.
10: Now, look, Casey, we cops have too much trouble with his kind of
9: ponies. I know, but do me a favor, will you, Brannan? I'll do one for you sometime.
10: I don't make trades. But I don't get any kick out of pinching goofy kids either. Look, Casey, you can have Wellington Brookside if you only take him away from here. If you don't, well, that mob out there has heard what's happened, and they'll kid him right.
9: I'll take him away.
10: Okay, thanks, Casey. I'll tell him to get in your car.
3: Hey, what's the idea, Casey?
9: I don't like to see a kid KO'd twice in one night, Annie. Look, and when you get to the office, kid, don't write this story, for laughs or otherwise. I'm forgetting the pictures I took.
3: Oh, I get it. Okay.
9: All right, come on. I'm going to drive a kid home, and I'll drop you on the way. Well, here you are, Annie.
3: Okay. So long, Casey. Goodbye, Wellington.
7: Goodbye, Miss Williams.
9: See you in a little while, Annie.
3: Okay.
9: Hey, kid, is that, that Wellington name, is that on the level?
7: My name is Jack.
9: Jack? It's my name. Okay, Jack.
7: I don't want to bother you, Mr. Casey.
9: It's no bother. Look, forget that Mr. stuff. Just plain Casey's all I rate. Cigarette?
7: Yeah, thanks. I was too ashamed to open my mouth while Miss Williams was with us. Now I want you to know I think it was swell of you to talk the cops into letting me go.
9: Sergeant Brannan was only looking for an excuse not to run you in. He's a regular guy.
7: I deserve to be run in. I must have been crazy to think I could get away with what I tried to do.
9: Well, all of us are a little nutty at times, I guess. We get over it, though. Here's some matches for that cigarette.
7: Huh? Oh, thanks.
9: Pretty kid, Miss Adams.
7: Yeah.
9: Would you like to tell me about her? Often does a guy good to get things off his chest.
7: Yeah. Mr. Casey, I've got a bum back.
9: You got... bum back?
7: I fell down a flight of stairs a couple of years ago, and now I've got to wear a steel corset to keep it in place.
9: Oh. Your bum back and the steel corset have anything to do
7: Everything.
9: With the...
7: You see, Myrna... Miss Adams admires guys who do things. You know, like Clark Gable and Gary Cooper in the movies.
9: Oh, I see. Yeah.
7: Well, I told her about my bum back. But I said it got hurt while I was playing football. I said I'd been the star halfback in high school. Then she found out I've never been a good enough athlete to even get on a girls' softball team. And that I just stumbled over my own feet going downstairs. Since then, she hasn't believed anything I've told her. Except for maybe a minute tonight before the cops called my bluff. She thinks I am, well, just what I am. Big, skinny clown who can't do anything regular guys can do. That's out of my own imagination.
9: Maybe if somebody talked to Myrna, she might look at things a little differently. Miss Williams might do that.
7: No, Miss Williams is another girl. She couldn't do any good. Oh, you might, though.
9: Me?
7: Yeah, she respects old guys.
9: Old?
7: Well, I don't mean you're so very old, but you must be all of 30.
9: Yeah? Pretty ancient, huh?
7: And you're in the newspaper racket. You must know cops and murderers and... Gee, I bet you've even talked to G-men and movie stars. Oh, Myrna will think you're almost as important a guy as Clark Gable or well, even Humphrey Bogart.
9: Oh, now,
7: oh, she'll listen to you, Casey. Will you go to her and explain that I'm not just a heel?
9: Now, listen, Jack,
7: oh, please, Casey.
9: Well, okay, fella.
7: Oh, gee. Thanks.

0: No use, Mr. Casey. I think it's very fine of you to try to defend Mr. Cliffside, but I never want to hear his name again. I consider him a drip.
1: Oh, now, look, don't be like that, Miss Adams. He's a nice kid, and he's crazy about you.
0: No, Mr. Casey. He and I are through. Forever.
1: I'm sorry. There's nothing more I can say, so I'll shove off.
0: Oh, don't rush away. You've talked so much about Mr. Cliffside, I haven't heard a thing about you.
1: Me?
0: Uh-huh. You've rescued people from burning buildings and captured burglars single-handed, and you're a real hero.
1: Whoever told you that was having a pipe dream.
0: Oh, no, you're just being modest, like I think all men should be.
1: Say, look, where did I put my hat, Miss Adams?
0: Oh, come on. Please sit down, Mr. Casey.
1: No,
0: and let's get better acquainted. There. I've always wanted to meet a man like you.
2: We'll continue in just a moment. Good evening, Dorothy.
3: Hello, Tony. What's our subject tonight?
2: Pie plates.
3: Pie plates?
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0: Give me a cup of black coffee, Ethelbert.
1: Okay, Casey. You want one, Miss Williams?
2: No, thanks, Ethelbert.
1: Casey, you look like you got trouble.
2: I'll say he has, Ethelbert. In a neat red-headed package. Trimmed with short skirts and a pair of bobby socks, a hero worship complex, and a very unbashful personality.
0: It isn't funny, Ann.
1: You're talking about a woman, huh?
0: Oh, not a woman, no. A goofy 17-year-old kid that ought to be spanked. Wish I had the nerve to do it.
2: She's developed a crush on Casey. Phones him at the office several times a day and waits for him on the street so she can gaze at him and sigh.
1: Casey, how did you get yourself into anything like that? You ain't no cradle snatcher.
0: Ethelbert, all I did was to call on her one afternoon last week in order to try and square something for somebody else.
1: She isn't the girl that Cliffside kid set off the firecrackers on account of.
2: That too.
1: Huh?
2: But Cliffside doesn't know yet that Casey squared things so beautifully.
3: Will you get it, Walter?
0: I put off telling him that she won't listen to anything that I say in his favor because, well, he's miserable enough as it is. You know, he phones me a couple of times a day, too, Ethelbert, to ask how I'm making out with her. I can't stall him much longer. Oh, I must have been nuts to get myself mixed up in something like this.
4: Telephone for you, Mr. Casey.
0: What? Who is it?
4: Mr. Cliffside, sir.
0: I thought I was about due for my nightly call from him. He's probably been trying to get me at the office.
2: Well, since you can't help him, you better stop stalling and tell him the truth, Casey.
0: Oh, I can't, Annie. Excuse me.
1: You know, Miss Williams, Casey sure has a talent for getting himself into situations that ain't easy to get out of.
0: Hello?
5: Casey?
0: Yeah, Jack, how are you, fella?
5: Casey, I've just learned the truth.
0: Huh?
5: About you and Myrna.
0: What do you mean?
5: I met her on the street a while ago. She told me nothing could ever be fixed up between her and me and that she was in love with you.
0: Dave, now listen,
5: kid. That's well stunned you, Paul. Kidding me into thinking you were my friend and then double-crossing me.
0: Listen to me,
5: I've listened to you long enough. I called up now to let you know that what you've done is the last straw. When I leave this phone, I'm going to the river.
0: The river?
5: I don't want to live any longer, Casey. I'm going to end it all.
0: You young dope, where are you?
5: Never mind where I am.
0: Jack, I've got to meet you. I've got to talk to you.
5: You or no one else is ever going to talk to me again. I won't be in your way after tonight, Casey. You can have Myrna.
0: I don't want Myrna. Jack!
5: Goodbye, listen. Casey.
0: Jack! Hey, kid! Hey! Operator! Operator! Operator!
6: This is the operator.
0: Look, what was the number that just called here?
6: You've been disconnected, sir.
0: I know that. Never mind. Annie.
7: Yes, Casey?
0: Annie, that darn fool kid says he's going to throw himself in the river.
7: What?
0: The way he sounded, I don't think he's bluffing. We got to stop him, Annie.
7: You know where he is?
0: No, but there's only one place that kid had picked for a suicide, the cliff at Rocky Point.
7: You mean the place they call Lover's Leap?
0: Yes.
7: Oh, but Casey, that's where
0: I know how far it is, Annie. But he wasn't calling from around there because there isn't a public telephone within a mile of the place. He'll have to reach it by bus, but we've got a car. Look, Annie, I may need you to convince him that I'm not trying to steal his Myrna. Come on.
7: Casey, if that crazy kid has picked another spot on the river to throw himself in...
0: I'm not afraid of that, Annie. What I'm afraid of is we may not get there in time. If he does jump, Ann, I'll be responsible.
7: Now, don't talk like that.
0: It's such a mess of it.
7: No, you have not. It was that little fool of a girl who did that. No, I'd like to wring her neck.
0: Well, there's no use blaming her.
7: No.
0: This is far as you better go with the car. Run it off the road among the trees here and turn off the lights. He saw it. He'd suspect I was after him. Maybe he'd get away. But if he hasn't got near ahead of us
7: well,
0: and already...
7: Stop thinking like that, Casey.
0: Well, get out of the car and come on, Annie.
7: All right.
0: Go out to the cliff through these trees. It's pretty bright. It'll be seen on the road.
7: This is a horrible, desolate place.
0: Yeah. Annie, we can see the edge of the cliff from here. And there's no one on it.
7: Well, that means he hasn't gotten here yet.
0: They mean he has gotten
7: here.
0: Now,
7: will you stop imagining things? Hey, Casey, someone's coming through the trees on the other side of the road down there.
0: Where? I see.
7: Someone tall and lanky.
0: It's the kid. He's going toward the edge, Annie.
7: Yeah, he sees you. He's running, too, for the edge.
0: Hey, wait, kid, wait! I gotta talk to you.
5: No one's ever gonna talk to me again.
0: Jack, you've got to let me talk.
7: Run, Casey! He's almost at the edge!
0: Kid, stop!
7: You can't reach him in time! Oh, he stumbled! Grab him before he gets up!
0: Jack! I got it. Let me go,
7: will you? He hadn't stumbled. He's only a few feet away from the ledge.
0: Casey, young fella, for the scare you've given us, I ought to knock your teeth out.
5: Why don't you stop me? What do you care what happens to me?
7: He shouldn't care. Can't you realize that Casey's only interested in Myrna because, well, he was trying to help you. And let this sink in. If I weren't sure that he couldn't have any romantic notions about a child like your Myrna, I wouldn't be here with him.
8: You mean that you're Casey's real girlfriend, Miss Williams?
2: Oh, I... Well, use your own judgment, if you have any.
8: I should have figured that. I'm sorry, Casey.
0: Well, okay, kid. Well, now, we're taking you back to town. We'll cut through these woods to the car.
8: All right. I can't stop you from taking me back, but I still don't want to live, Casey. While I was wrong about you, I wasn't wrong about having lost Myrna. She told me herself tonight that she hated me.
2: Jack, there are millions of girls in the world. Must you have just one particular one?
8: I don't want anybody else. Ever.
0: Brother, you're a true monogamist. Hey, car's turned into the road. Wait a minute. I wonder if the driver knows it's a dead end at the edge of the cliff. Yeah, guess he's seen where he was heading. He stopped. Say, wait. Let's see who this is.
2: Hey, Casey. That man getting out.
0: Holding his hands above his head.
8: Yeah. Guy getting out behind him has a gun.
0: Man, that guy with a gun is Blackie Owen.
2: The racketeer?
0: Yes.
9: Don't, Blackie. Give me a chance. Don't.
2: Oh, he shot him.
8: Casey.
0: Be quiet, both of you. Keep back of these trees, out of sight.
2: Okay.
0: Blackie Owens is a dead shot, and none of us has a gun. If he knew we'd seen what we have seen, our lives wouldn't be worth a nickel.
2: He's getting back in the car.
8: He's driving away.
0: Wait, don't move from here until he turns off this branch road. Okay. Now let's go over and look at the body. Annie, Blackie Owens is one of the dirtiest gang leaders in this town. The cops have never been able to nail him. What we've just seen will send him to the chair and give us a front page exclusive. Jack, I could kiss you. We wouldn't have been here if it hadn't been for you.
8: Casey, how can you think of front pages when you've just seen a guy murdered?
0: Get used to things like murder in the newspaper racket. Well, there he is.
2: Well, do you recognize him, Casey?
0: I certainly do. Well, that gives me a good reason not to be too unhappy about this shooting. The guy who just had his last ride was Twist Yako.
2: Well, he was Blackie Owen's chief gunman.
0: That's right, Annie. Blackie gave it to him right between the eyes.
8: He's dead.
0: As a last year's daisy.
8: Never seen a dead guy before. It's awful.
0: Yeah. Remember that the next time you think of bumping yourself off, kid. Now, come on to the car. Let me get a camera and shoot some pictures of this.
10: There'll be no pictures.
2: What? Casey.
0: Hello, Blackie.
10: Stick up your hands. All of you.
0: Okay.
10: I wouldn't have come back if I hadn't seen your car parked off the road after I turned the bend. It gave me the idea that there might have been witnesses to what occurred here a few minutes ago. And I don't want witnesses.
8: He's going to kill us.
0: Take it easy, Jack.
10: The young man, unfortunately for all of you, is right. You see, I prepared a very good alibi for this evening that your testimony would kind of spoil. I'll give you all your choice. Where would you like it? Between the eyes, like Yako, through the heart or in the stomach? You know, I pride myself that I never miss.
0: If it's all the same to you, Blackie, I'd prefer not to be shot.
2: Casey.
0: You should have known better than to stand so close to a guy you meant to plug.
8: You got his gun, Casey. You got his gun.
0: Yes, I have. Now, Blackie, we'll go to my car and get a camera and take some nice pictures of you. Now, be good. Stick your hands in the air and get going.
10: Okay, but don't you want this...
0: What are you picking up there?
10: Can't you see? A pair of gloves. The lady dropped them when she stuck up her hands a minute ago. No use leaving them on the road. Yeah, miss.
2: Oh, yeah, they are my gloves. Hey, Casey!
8: He's grabbed...
0: Let her go!
10: Drop that gun you took from me, Casey. If you try to shoot it, you'll have to shoot through this dame first.
8: He's holding her in front of him.
2: Let me go! Let me go!
10: I always carry two gats, and you gave me a chance to get the second one, sap.
2: Go.
10: Now drop that rod or I shoot this dame. Go on. Drop it.
0: You win, Blackie.
10: I thought I would. Now get over there with your friend, lady. I want to see you all in line like clay pipes in a shooting gallery. You're gonna be first, kid.
8: Me?
10: Yeah. And you get it in the belly.
0: Jack!
2: I killed him!
10: Yeah, that's right. Guess I'll save you to the last, Casey. Lady, you're next. I'm gonna make this shot precise. Right between the eyes.
0: Those shots!
11: Blackie's fallen.
8: I shot him, Casey. I got him, Miss Williams.
11: Jack, you shot him.
8: The bullet he shot at me hit the steel of the corset I wear for my back. I glanced off. But I pretended I was dead, and I fell close to the gun he made you drop, Casey. I've never shot anyone before.
0: Boy, I'm glad you shot somebody this time, kid.
8: I am a hero. I am a hero.

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0: Say, Casey, didn't you and Miss Williams kind of overdo that stuff about Wellington Cliffside in this morning's paper? No guy's ever been that much of a nature's nobleman.
1: Boy, you'd have thought he was if you'd been there, Ethel.
2: Oh, I'm standing in our exact spot.
0: Well, maybe you're right. How did it go down with his girlfriend who wanted to be Casey's girlfriend?
1: Swell. She was, she was barely civil to me when I saw her today with Jack. I understand they're engaged, too.
0: Well, as my sister Edna says, quote, "The only thing wrong with the younger generation is that it grows older."
1: Unquote.
0: What does that mean?
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The original music is by Archie Blyer, and the program features Miss Jan Miner as Anne and John Gibson as Ethelbert. The part of Jack Cliffside was played by Jack Grimes, and Herman Chittison is the Blue Note pianist. This is Tony Marvin saying goodnight for the Anchor Hawking Glass Corporation of Lancaster, Ohio, with offices in all principal cities of the United States and Canada. 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

0: week I've been seeing the kids going back to school.
1: Ah, school days, dear old school days.
2: Education's a wonderful thing, all right.
0: Sure is, Mr. Marvin. I didn't get past the fourth reader, but I learned something awful important since then.
1: What was that, Ethelbert?
0: You tell him, Mr. Marvin.
2: Why, Anchor Hawking is the most famous name in class.

0: Good evening, ladies and gentlemen. This is Tony Marvin. Every week at this time, the Anchor Hawking Glass Corporation of Lancaster, Ohio, and its more than 10,000 employees bring you another adventure of KC crime photographer, ace cameraman who covers the crime news of the great city. Written by Alonzo Dean Cole, our adventure for tonight, Graveyard Gertie. Night, cold and dark. A road on the outskirts of the city, a dismal road. On one side, it's flanked by dilapidated, grimy houses, billboards, and vacant lots strewn with rubbish. On the other side is a cemetery. A familiar, battered-looking car approaches, and as it draws near...
1: I can't figure out that new rattle, Annie. Listen to it.
2: Mm-hmm. I've been listening. But, Casey, this poor old jalopy makes so many strange noises, it's hard to tell.
1: Now, this is something new, Ann. Sounds like the battery support. Well, I'm going to pull up here and see if I can locate it.
2: Oh, you picked a fine place to pull up. In front of those cemetery gates.
1: Oh, boo. Graveyards don't bother me.
2: Well, I don't like them. Especially at this hour. It's almost midnight, Casey.
1: You see any spooks climbing out of the ground at the stroke of 12, Annie? Give a whistle.
3: Here's what rattled.
2: What?
3: The license plate. There's a bolt all ready to fall out of it.
2: Is that all?
1: Yeah. Say, Annie, open the glove compartment, will you? Give me the pliers. The flashlight, too. Give me that.
2: Yeah, okay.
1: That's it. Won't take a minute.
2: Midnight.
1: Uh-huh. That's a good thing I stopped when I did. Another mile and this bolt would have fallen out.
2: Hey, Casey.
1: Huh?
2: Something's moving among those tombstones.
1: What? Where?
2: Back there.
1: I see. Behind that mausoleum.
2: Yeah, coming this way. It looks like a woman.
1: Hey, it is a woman.
2: Yeah, I suppose so, but she seems to be just floating among those graves, Casey.
1: Floating, Annie. Nuts. She's simply walking very slowly and weakly.
2: But why should any woman be walking in a graveyard at this time of night?
1: Well, how should I know, Annie?
2: Hey, Casey.
1: What?
2: The woman's figure, it sank out of sight behind that tombstone.
1: Yeah, so it did.
2: Yeah, it looked as though she went into the ground.
1: You know darn well she didn't, but I'm going to find out what she did.
2: Hey, Casey, don't leave me alone here.
1: Come on with me, then.
2: Into that cemetery?
1: Naturally.
2: Well, okay, but I don't like this.
1: Now just open the gate. Careful, I don't stumble over one of these footstones.
2: Oh, Casey, I don't like it here.
1: Act your age, Annie.
2: Yeah, but...
1: There. There's the tombstone where we saw her.
2: Yeah, and there's something behind it on the ground. A horrible black shadow.
1: Hey, that's much more than a shadow. That's an old woman.
2: Oh, but... A real woman?
1: Yes, a live one, too. Hey, come here.
2: Yeah.
1: Annie, I think she's fainted.
2: Oh, Casey. She's terribly old.
1: She's coming, too.
4: What? Who are you?
1: Oh, take it easy, Mother. We saw you fall down in here. We came to help you.
4: Hey, guess I had one of my spells. Ain't so young as I used to be, and sometimes my heart...
1: Rest is what you need right now.
2: Yeah, we'll take you home.
4: Home?
2: And see that you get into a warm bed.
4: This is my home here.
1: Huh?
2: This cemetery?
4: Yes, got myself a nice place here. Fine place. 8x4.
2: Okay.
4: It's all paid for, too. I got a deed for it. It's mine. It's a beautiful grave.
1: Well, I hardly think it's your home right now, Mother.
4: It's my real home, because I own it. I come here every day and every night to look at it.
1: Oh, I see.
4: My home. I'll be moving into it soon.
1: Yeah, well, not tonight, you won't. All right, now I'll carry over the car. Annie, open the door, will you?
2: Oh, yeah, sure.
1: There, now I'll put you right here in the back seat, Mother. Lie back and relax.
4: Much obliged, young fella. Yeah. Very nice boy. Thanks.
1: You're welcome, sir. Now, if you'll tell us where you live, we'll take you home.
4: Live? Oh, yes, the place I rent. Kingsburg, just down the road a piece.
1: All right, you point out the house and we get to it.
4: I will.
2: Will there be somebody there to take care of you?
4: Somebody to... Oh, yes. Roger will take care of me.
2: Oh, he's your son or grandson?
4: No, Roger ain't no relation. He's just a friend. Best friend ever had. When he asked you two to come in and meet Roger.
1: Well, that's fine. When we meet your friend Roger, I'm going to tell him not to let you wander around cemetery this time of night.
4: You can tell Roger anything you've got a mind to, young fella. But he won't hear you.
1: Huh? Oh, you mean he's deaf and dumb?
4: No. I mean he's dead.
1: Huh?
2: Dead?
4: That's right. Folks never suspect it when they meet him first. You wouldn't if I hadn't told you. Evergreen poor Roger's been dead for 40 years.
1: Been dead? Say, what do you mean?
2: Yeah, that's what I'd like to know.
4: I won't tell you no more now. You'll find out when you meet Roger. You'll find out when you meet him.
0: Our story will continue in just a moment. Is that good?
1: Beer right from the bottle.
0: Ah, yes, indeed, Alex. 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
1: Beer in glass bottles. 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

0: Here's where I live, young fella. You can stop your automobile.
1: Okay.
2: Terrible looking shanty, Casey.
1: Yeah. All right, I'll help you out, Mother.
0: All right, young fella. That ride was nice. Don't get the automobiles very often. I'm going to ride in one again pretty soon when I leave this place I live in and go home. Fine, big black automobile's going to take me, and I'll be wearing a swell black dress and be resting in a box all lined with satin.
1: We'll take you to your door.
0: Then you're coming in to meet Roger.
2: Well, it's very late. I think we'd better be going.
0: No, no. You've got to come in. I'll go ahead and unlock my door, light a lamp, and tell Roger we've got company.
2: Casey, what are we getting into? That Roger...
1: He's something the poor old woman imagines, Annie. Her mind doesn't run in very cheerful channels.
2: To say the least. Casey, she's unlocked 3 different locks to open that door.
1: Yeah, one of her eccentricities, I guess.
0: You young folks, got the lamp lit. I told Roger. Come in now.
1: Okay, Mother. Come on, kid.
2: I don't like the looks of that tumble-down shack, Casey, but... okay.
0: Get in. Get right in. Now I'll shut the door.
1: Hey, your place is nice inside, Mother.
0: I sweep and mop and dust every morning.
2: Oh, you're a wonderful housekeeper.
0: Also got a kitchen. Come and see. Oh, you step. The dish cupboards are clean, too. I'll unlock them and show you.
2: You, keep your dishes locked up?
0: I keep everything I can locked up. But it's only to stop burglars who don't meet Roger first.
2: Roger?
0: He'd send them out of this house lickety-split.
1: You were going to let us meet Roger?
0: Maybe I shouldn't have told you that Roger's here and that he's dead. But he's no fool. You two won't hurt me. Come back into my other room. Now, Roger's there.
2: Where?
0: In that big trunk.
1: In that trunk?
2: Casey.
0: You'll be scared when you see him. I'm warning you. Folks was always scared of Roger. He ain't changed none since he's dead.
1: Look here, Mother.
0: Open that trunk and see for yourself. Just lift the lid. Trunk's the one thing in this house that's never locked. Lift the lid. Roger will scare you, but he won't hurt you. Lift the lid.
2: Casey, she's got a dead body in that trunk.
0: That's right.
1: I'll see.
2: No, Casey, don't.
0: The young woman don't trust me like I trust her. I'll lift the lid and show you what's inside. Here.
1: Good Lord.
2: Oh, hey. A big snake.
1: It's lifting its head.
2: Oh, come on, let's get out of this house.
1: I'm right with you, Annie.
2: Don't open.
1: All right, I'll bust
0: it. Wait.
1: What?
0: I warned you you'd be scared of Roger. I told you Roger's dead. The big snake is Roger. Huh? Look at him again.
1: Annie, the thing is just a stuffed snake.
0: That's right, young fella.
2: Oh, we saw it move. Its head rose out of that trunk.
0: Its head's on a steel spring, young woman. I had the taxidermist fella fix it that way. You see, when Roger was alive, he traveled in this trunk. When I opened the lid at the end of a trip, he always dipped his head like that and rubbed his throat against my arm. Roger had been my friend and partner 20 years. When he died, I missed him so. I had him stuffed real lifelike.
1: Roger was your partner?
0: I used to be a snake charmer, young man.
2: Snake charmer?
1: Oh,
0: best in the business. I did all the good big tops. But when poor Roger passed away, I lost interest in the profession and dropped out. There never was another python like him.
1: He was a python, huh?
0: 15 foot, every inch of him high and lovable. You look a little pale, young lady. I'm going to fix you a spot of tea.
2: No, thanks. We must be going
0: now.
2: Oh,
0: you can't do that. Please stay. Roger and me ain't had visitors for an awful long time.
1: Sure, sit down, Annie. We're in no hurry now.
2: All right.
0: Now, some snakes ain't sweet. Take cobras, for instance, or copperheads, or rattlers. I can handle them, still can, but I never got to really like them.
1: Mother, you and I are liking that.
2: Oh, me too.
0: Say, I knew we was going to find a lot of things in common. I put the tea kettle on, and then we'll have a nice long talk. Young folks in old Bertie's house again. It almost makes me feel as though the place I live in is my home.

0: You and Miss Williams stayed up half the night with that old lady, huh, Casey?
1: Sure did. We got a big kick out of it, too, Ethelbert.
2: She had so many interesting things to talk about. Old circus days and the gay 90s. And it was a wonderful evening.
0: Outside of Roger.
2: Oh, don't mention him. I'll never get over that shock.
1: That snake.
0: Poor old woman living alone with a stuffed snake.
1: Yeah, and wandering around that cemetery. You know, I found out that people in the neighborhood call her Graveyard Gertie.
2: She's had nothing to live for except the prospect of a decent funeral.
0: You say she's managed to put enough dough away for that?
1: Yeah, skimped and saved a few dollars here and there.
2: Casey sold Burke, our city editor, on the idea of playing old Gertie up in a Sunday feature for which she'll be paid.
0: Paid?
1: Sure, for letting me take pictures and for giving Miss Williams an exclusive interview.
0: How much will your city editor pay her?
2: Well, a tightwad said $100 was his limit. But Casey got him up to $300.
0: Hey, that'll look like a million to the old gal.
2: Mm-hmm. And we're going to call on her with the check tomorrow morning.
1: Well, here we are, Annie.
2: Well, I'll go ahead and knock at the door while you get your camera and supply case.
1: Okay, Annie. My stuff's all here in the back seat. I'll be with you in a second.
2: Mm-hmm. Gertie? Gertie, it's Ann Williams. She doesn't answer, Casey.
1: She must be out.
2: Oh, well, I'll try the door. It's not locked.
1: Well, then she's inside. She wouldn't go away without locking up. Push it open. Yell again.
2: Yeah, okay. Casey, look.
1: Huh? Hey. Somebody's been tearing this place apart.
2: Well, the bureau drawers are all pulled out and those cabinets are open.
1: Stuff strewn all over the floor.
2: And Roger's trunk is open. Ooh, that awful head sticking out.
1: Well, never mind the stuffed snake. Where's the old lady?
2: Oh, she's not in this room.
1: Wait, I'll look in the kitchen.
2: Yeah, okay. Well, she's not in here.
1: Annie, these kitchen cupboards have been opened, too. Yeah. Look, everything she kept locked has been unlocked, Annie. Nothing broken open.
2: Well, she wouldn't give up her keys unless... Unless...
1: Yeah. That's what I'm afraid of.
2: Oh, Casey.
1: I don't see any blood stains, no sign of a... Wait a minute. Hey, look here on the floor.
2: Yeah, a piece of mud.
1: Yeah, that's clay.
2: Well, don't touch it. It may be a lead to the police.
1: Yes. Yeah, the cops don't like to find things monkeyed with. Annie, go find a phone. Call the cops. Get Logan.
2: Oh, Captain Logan's Homicide Bureau. We have no murder to report.
1: I've got a hunch, Annie. Get Logan.
3: Casey, your hunch has wasted a lot of valuable time for me. My guys have searched every inch of this neighborhood, and there isn't a sign of that old woman or her body.
1: Where do they go over that cemetery, Logan? She walked in there every night.
3: They've looked behind every tree and tombstone. You had no business to call me in on this. Before the homicide squad can go to work, they have to have a dead body.
1: Yeah, sometimes I think they got one for a captain.
3: Oh, yeah?
1: Look, Logan, that old woman wouldn't have given up her keys without a scrap, and she was too frail to stand a scrap.
3: Well, there's no evidence there was a scrap. This is a case for the precinct cops and Missing Persons Bureau. I'm going back to headquarters.
1: Okay, smart guy. Go ahead. But my hunch still says this is a murder case, and I'm going to prove it.
3: Yeah, so long, Miss Williams.
2: Goodbye, Captain. Looks to me as though you've put yourself out on a limb with him, Casey. How are you going to prove this is a murder?
1: Well, maybe I did talk a little too big. He got me sore. Piece of mud... Must have come off the shoe of whoever ransacked this place. But how'd it get on his shoe?
2: Well, how does anyone get muddy shoes?
1: In the cemetery. Annie, let me think, will you? Old Gertie had so many locks and bars around this place that the neighbors probably figured that she had dough hidden here.
2: So someone in the neighborhood laid for her, huh?
1: Somebody who was familiar with the neighborhood and her habits. He killed her.
2: According to your hunch.
1: Yes. Be quiet,
2: okay,
1: Annie.
2: Okay, okay.
1: Took her keys... Hit the body.
2: Place unknown.
1: Huh?
2: I didn't say anything.
1: Oh. And he came to this shack and searched for the dough that he thought was here using Gertie's keys. And he didn't find what he was looking for in a locked place, so he lifted the lid of that trunk that wasn't locked.
2: And the head of that stuffed snake popped out.
1: Yeah, the burglar reacted, Annie, just like we did when we first saw Roger. Only he got out the door, slammed it behind him, and kept going... Wait a minute. One place it's a cinch that burglar didn't look. And that's inside of Roger's trunk. The burglar thought the snake was the real McCoy and ran out. Annie, let's see. I'm right. Look.
2: Hey, there's a metal box in the bottom of the trunk. Roger's coiled around it.
1: A big cash box with a locked lid.
2: Old Gertie did have money hidden here.
1: If she did, it's in this box. Annie.
2: Yeah?
1: I think I see a way to prove that Gertie was murdered and to get whoever did it.
2: How?
1: Whoever used that old woman's keys still has them. And still wants the dough that he didn't find.
2: Well, I don't see how.
1: Annie, go back to the office and tell him I won't be in for quite a while.
2: Well, what are you going to do?
1: First, I'm going to pay a visit to the sexton of that cemetery down the road.
4: Yes, Mr. Casey, I know old Gertie. She's been a familiar figure around this cemetery.
1: Mm-hmm. Of course, you know she's disappeared, Sexton.
4: Kramer's the name.
1: Mr. Kramer.
4: Yes, the policeman who searched the grounds told me what had happened. They found her yet?
1: No, they haven't. But they figure she's okay. She just wandered away. Somewhere.
4: I sincerely hope they're right.
1: Yes. my paper was about to publish a story on the old girl. Is there anything that you could tell me, Mr. Kramer?
4: I've already told the police all I know, which is really nothing.
1: Well, maybe some of your workmen, the grave diggers, for instance. Maybe they could give me some dope on her.
4: Well, you might talk to them. You'll find most of them working at the northeast end today.
1: Oh, well, I'll look them up and get acquainted. Oh, was there a burial this morning?
4: Three of them.
1: Three?
4: Yes. Why do you ask?
1: Oh, I just wondered how business was. Manner of speaking. I'll tell you a funny one. If a burglar killed that old lady, he didn't find her money.
4: Didn't?
1: I think the money is in a locked metal cash box beneath a big stuffed snake she had.
4: Big stuffed snake?
1: Uh-huh. Well, thanks for your courtesy, Mr. Kramer. I'll go out and talk to your grave digger. You fellas have really been swell letting me interrupt your work and telling all you know about old Gertie. Thanks a million.
5: Grave diggers are not such bad fellows when you get to know us, eh, Mr. Casey?
1: That's right, Tony.
4: Sorry, I couldn't give you no hint about where to look for the old girl, Mr. Casey. I sure hope she turns up in good health.
1: Yeah, so do I, Pat.
6: Yeah, so do I. I didn't know the old dame, but I'd like her to be okay.
5: And me too, Joe. Me too.
1: Well, thanks again. I'll be running along, I guess. Since you knew old Gertie, that is all except Joe here, I'll tell you a funny one. If a burglar did kill Gertie, which the cops don't believe, he missed the place where I think she kept her dough.
4: He did?
1: Yeah. In a locked metal box beneath a big stuffed snake she has.
4: Stuffed snake?
5: Stuffed snake, you say?
6: Stuffed snake?
1: Yeah. Stuffed.
3: Casey, what makes you think the murderer will come to old Gertie's house tonight?
1: I invited him to come. See, I talked to him today.
3: I see. You talked to him?
1: I think I did. I think he's a guy named Joe.
3: That's identifying him for me.
1: I also think I know where he hid the body, Logan.
3: Huh? Where?
1: I'll tell you. But first, look. First, you've got to agree to follow a plan that I've laid out. Now, is it a deal?
3: All right, Casey, it's a deal. Big scheme has worked out swell so far, Casey. We've now been enjoying the discomforts of old Gertie's 2x4 kitchen just 4 hours.
2: And in the dark.
3: I don't think he'll show up at all.
1: All right. We'll lay for him again tomorrow night.
2: Oh, that's a pleasant prospect.
3: Yeah.
2: Standing in the dark.
3: Yeah.
2: Doing nothing.
3: Yeah.
1: Yeah. We can listen to Logan's sparkling conversation.
3: Yeah. Nuts.
2: Casey, what do you suppose is in that box of Gertie's?
1: We'll find out, Annie, when it's open.
2: Well, I'm surprised you didn't have a locksmith open it, Captain Logan.
3: Why should I?
2: Hey, shh, quiet, listen. Now, key's turning in the lock.

0: Last night, put Gertie's body in and covered it to the grave's normal depth.
1: I don't know what you're talking about.
0: You tracked fresh clay into this house last night from the graveyard.
1: Try to prove it was me, mister.
0: I guess there's nothing to do but take him in, Logan.
2: Come on, you.
0: Wait a minute. He's got the keys, Logan, of that box we haven't opened. We might as well see what's in it.
2: Yeah, that's right. Open it up, Joe.
1: Me?
2: That's what you came here to do.
1: All right, so you got an attempted burglary rap against me. So what?
2: So open that box.
1: Okay, anything to oblige you, copper.
2: And I'll open it up and take out what's inside.
1: Okay, okay.
0: What's the matter?
1: A snake's in a box, a live snake.
0: Snake?
1: Yeah, look at my hand, the marks of its fangs.
0: So, Gertie kept a live snake in there, too. Logan, that snake's a copperhead.
1: Copperhead?
3: Oh, they're deadly.
1: Yeah, I know that. Get me to a doctor, will you? Get me to a doctor, quick.
2: We knew the old girl liked snakes, Casey.
1: Hey, for the love of...
0: I didn't know she liked copperheads, though.
1: Hey, if a doctor don't take care of me in a few hours, I'll be dead.
2: That's right.
1: Well, then do something for me.
0: Not until you tell the truth about old Gertie.
1: I told you the truth.
2: Think it over, Joe.
0: In a few minutes, your hand will begin to swell.
2: Hey, the poison will be going through your system.
1: Hey, you can't do this to me. You can't.
0: A snake bite has to be treated quickly, or there's not much hope.
2: Tell us about Gertie, Joe.
0: Your hand's beginning to swell, Joe.
2: Tell us about Gertie.
0: The doc doesn't get to you quick.
2: Tell us about Gertie.
1: All right. I'll tell you if you get a doc.
2: Talk fast and tell the truth.
1: I killed the old woman.
0: How?
1: I sneaked up behind her and hit her on the head.
0: What grave did you bury her in?
1: One of the new graves. I'll show you. You'll find her there just like I said. Now get me to a doc. Get me to a doc,
2: yes,
1: will you?
2: Just as soon as we check your story, Joe.
0: Look, that grave is opened and we know you've told the truth.
1: Hey, this poison won't wait till you open that grave. I'll be dead by then.
0: Confidentially, Joe, we don't really care.
1: You're going to let me die?
2: You're going to the cemetery and point out that grave.
0: I'll take your picture, don't you?
3: Hey, wait a minute, Casey.
0: Not sure, Annie. What is it?
3: Did you and Logan know there was a snake in that box?
0: Confidentially, Annie, we put it there.
3: A copperhead?
0: No. The harmless hog-nosed snake that we bought from the zoo doesn't even bite.
3: Well, he had bit that man's hand. I saw the marks.
0: We had the box rigged so that anybody sticking his hand in it would strike a pair of sharp-pointed nails and scratch himself. Oh, no. Joe won't die of snake bite. He's going to die in a chair.
4: Join the crowd at the Blue Note in just a moment. Here's an interesting experiment. 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

0: Woman's body, just as that guy Joe said, huh?
1: That's right, Ethelbert. Which means that Joe's all washed up.
0: What was in that box before you put the harmless snake in it, Casey?
1: All of old Gertie's wealth.
0: Huh?
1: Yep. An old photograph of Roger when he was alive, the deed to Gertie's burial plot, and an undertaker's receipt for the funeral that she'd paid for in advance, and a $10 bill.
2: Gee.
3: And she's getting that proper funeral with trimmings. The $300 check that we weren't able to give her is buying her a nice monument.
0: Well, she'd like that.
1: Yeah, she would.
0: Say, Casey, what's going to be done with Roger, that 15-foot python in the trunk?
1: Oh, say, I'm glad you mentioned that, Ethelbert.
3: Yeah, we almost forgot.
1: Gertie made a will the day after we met her, which leaves Roger, trunk and all, to Annie and me.
0: What are you going to do with him?
4: Say, bartender, is there a guy around here by the name of Ethelbert Gibson?
0: Oh, yeah, that's me. What's on your mind?
4: I'm from the Express Company. I got a big trunk outside for you. Where do you want me to put it?
3: Come on, Casey. I think we'd better go.
1: Yeah, so long, pal. So
0: huh?
1: Long.
0: Wait, you mean a trunk?

0: What am I going to do with... Say, you can't do this to me.
1: Crime Photographer, starring Stotts Cotsworth as Casey, is brought to you each Thursday by the Anchor Hawking Glass Corporation, makers of Fire King Oven Glass, Anchor Glass Containers, Anchor Caps and Closures, all products of Anchor Hawking, the most famous name in glass.

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The original music is by Archie Blyer, and the program features Miss Jan Miner as Anne and John Gibson as Ethelbert. Herman Chittison is the Blue Note pianist, and Gertie was played by Abby Lewis. This is Tony Marvin saying goodnight for the Anchor Hawking Glass Corporation of Lancaster, Ohio, with offices in all principal cities of the United States and Canada. 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

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Tonight's titles were The Reunion, Pick Up, Casey and the Self-Made Hero, and Graveyard Gertie Repeatoff. This set of shows aired on the evenings of June 3, 1946, May 22, July 17, and September 11, 1947. Tune in next Tuesday evening, same time, same place, for another set of thrilling and awesome detective shows, here on Audio Theater. This is your host, Richard, saying thanks for listening. Until then, have a good one. This-

Good evening, this is Lee. Welcome to Audio Theatre for Saturday, September 19th, 2026. 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This evening's shows are entitled SOS, Lady in Red, Killer at Large, and Killer Come Home. These shows aired on the evenings of May 2nd and 23rd, and June 6th and July 18th, 1950, respectively. Now, The Mysterious Traveller takes us on another journey into the realm of the strange and terrifying. Momentarily, enjoy this evening's presentation.

0: 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Written, produced, and directed by Robert A. Arthur and David Cogan. 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
1: This is a mysterious traveler inviting you to join me on another journey into the realm of the strange and the terrifying. I hope you will enjoy the trip, that it will thrill you a little and chill you a little. So settle back, get a good grip on your nerves, and be comfortable, if you can, as we join three enterprising men who are in a very dire predicament. It's a story I call S.O.S. My story tonight is about a group of unsavory individuals at the moment discussing a little unhappily their recent past.
2: Yes, sir. Here we are, the three of us, adrift out here. How long is it now? How long, Mike?
3: Let me alone. Ah, Steve. He knows everything.
2: Yeah, he sure does. Couldn't miss, he said. Couldn't miss. Still opportunities. You just had to recognize them. Isn't that what you said, Steve? Huh? Isn't that what you say?
4: Shut up, Doc. Shut up. I've had enough of you.
2: Look at him. Now he's going to turn on that automatic radio sender. Isn't that right,
4: Steve? Shut up. Shut up.
2: Do you really think someone's going to hear those signals?
5: No, sir. We're adrift out here, but for good. You're wasting your time with that radio sender. No one's going to pick us up.
2: Right, Mike?
6: Stop bothering me. Let me alone.
2: Yes. I can remember that day, Steve, when you first spilled the plan to us.
5: Oh, you were the mastermind, all right.
2: Remember, Steve, huh?
4: Yeah, I remember all right. I wish I could forget that day. Forget everything that happened. But there's no escaping it. I can see everything that happened as clear as if it were only yesterday. Yeah. I remember the way I walked into the office. Mike and Doc were sitting there, waiting. Waiting for the bad news.
3: Well?
4: Farson got a life sentence. The rest got 10 to 20 years.
3: Great. Just great.
2: I just can't get over it. Just can't. Things were running so smoothly. The syndicate was cleaning up, and then this happens.
4: The three of us were pretty lucky. Not being indicted with the others?
3: Yeah. If we hadn't been in South America, handling that end, we'd have gotten it in the neck, too.
2: I still do not understand. How could they smash the syndicate overnight? There were no records. Farson took every precaution.
3: Let's face it. The day for guys like us is over. The cops have science on their side. They're using every trick in the book.
2: Yeah, you're right.
3: Television, radar, infrared cameras, electro detectors, light beam alarms, and 101 other scientific gimmicks.
2: Yes, you are right. They have learned to move so fast that they have taken all the profit out of the rackets.
3: They sure have. I just wish I had a small part of all that dough I once made. Where did it go? Lawyers, bail, protection. I haven't got a cent left.
2: Neither have I. What about you, Steve?
4: I've still got a few grand left.
3: Well, the way science is turning the heat on, it looks like we'll have to turn honest, whether we want to or not.
4: Look, I've been working on an angle. What about sticking around for a couple of more days?
3: Get wise, Steve. The cops are ready for everything these days. There aren't any more angles.
4: I tell you, I've got one. I just need a little more time to work it out. What do you say?
2: Well, it cannot do any harm to listen.
3: How much time do you need?
4: 2 days. Meet me here the day after tomorrow. I'll lay out the whole plan for you.
3: Whilst, Dave, you still got an angle? Or did it blow up in your face?
4: For the past 48 hours, I've been going over it. Detail by detail. And it still looks good.
2: Well, what is the job? Let's have it.
4: The lifting of $5 million worth of uncut Martino diamonds from the SS Europe.
2: What? You must be out of your head. It would require an army to take over that boat. It has a crew of over 300.
4: This plan of mine can be worked with three men. Us.
3: This I've got to hear. Just how would you go about it, mastermind?
4: All right. 2 weeks from tonight, the SS Europe will be docking in London with $5 million in uncut diamonds and a shipment of 3,000 pounds of uranium under pressure.
3: 3,000 pounds of uranium under pressure?
2: What are you getting at?
4: A half hour before the Europe lands, I go to the captain's quarters. You, Mike, you go to the radio communication office. And you, Doc, you go to the special room where the uranium is stored under pressure.
2: Then what?
4: I tell the captain that I have one man in control of radio communication and another in the uranium storage room. And unless he turns over the diamond shipment to me, a bullet will be fired into the uranium compressor, blowing up the ship.
3: You really expect the captain to fall for that? Why, he'll call you bluff. Dare you to blow up the ship with us on it.
2: Of course he will. A threat like that would never work.
4: You're wrong. You're wrong there. Psychologically, we've got the edge on the captain. Maybe we're willing to die, too. With a crew of 300 and twice as many passengers, he just wouldn't risk it.
2: Perhaps you're right. After all, his first duty is to his passengers and ship. He would probably figure that we wouldn't get far with those diamonds, that the police would get us in no time at all.
4: Of course. That's exactly the way he'd see it.
3: Suppose you do force him to turn over the diamonds. How would we make our getaway?
4: We'd use one of the ship's emergency launchers.
3: Sure. Meanwhile, the captain of the SS Europe has radioed the police. And we walk right into their arms.
4: The captain won't radio the police.
2: No, and why won't he?
4: For two reasons. First, this radio room will be put out of commission. And second, 10 minutes after we leave the Europe, it's going to blow up.
3: Blow up? The uranium?
4: That's right. There won't be a piece of the ship left or anyone to identify us.
2: Uh-huh. $5 million in uncut diamonds, you say, huh?
4: At least $5 million.
2: This plan of yours, Steve, it's just wild enough to succeed. Yes, through sheer audacity, it might be carried off.
3: A job like that is all or nothing.
4: That's right. Well, what do you say, Doc?
2: Finding the thought of honest labor abhorrent, I'm inclined to go along with you, Steve.
4: What about you, Mike?
3: The odds are against us, but for that kind of dough, I'll risk it.
4: You won't regret it, Mike. All right, now here's a setup. The day after tomorrow, the SS America is outward bound. We'll be on her when it leaves.
2: You mean so that we can study the same layout that we'll find on the Europe?
4: Yes, that's right. By the time we board the Europe for the return trip, we'll know every inch of the ship. Now, we'll have to work fast. I'll take care of getting us passports under assumed names. Doc, I want you to book passage for the three of us on the American. Mike, you take care. Two days later, Doc, Mike, and myself boarded the SS America using false passports. We pushed our way through the other passengers, mostly vacationists, to our cabin on B deck. While we were unpacking, the ship's whistle blew for all visitors to leave. A few minutes later, we were on our way. During the next 3 days, we covered the ship from one end to the other, taking pictures of the layout, learning the schedules of the crew. When we walked off after the 10-day trip, we knew everything there was to know about both liners.
7: Valentine and all of my pipe. Valentine.
8: Passengers will kindly step this way and show their passports.
4: Come on, that's us.
3: Hope we don't have any trouble with these passports.
9: Stop worrying, will you?
8: May I see your passport, please?
4: Here you are.
8: Thank you. Richard Werby, born in Boston, United States. How long do you intend to stay here, Mr. Werby?
4: About a week.
8: Have you ever been here before?
4: No, this is my first visit.
8: Our laws are quite different than those of your country. You will do well to study this booklet, which is issued by my government.
4: Thank you, I will.
8: Your passport is stamped. You may pass.
4: Thank you.
8: I trust you enjoy your stay with us. Next passenger.
3: My feet hurt. Why don't we go back to the hotel?
4: We might as well see the local sights while we're here.
2: So this is what all our fellow passengers came all this way to see.
3: This place gives me the creeps. The natives, too. Everything looks so different.
4: Oh, come on now. Mike, that's no way for a traveler to speak. Sure, this place is different from what you've known. But you'll find plenty to interest you here.
3: Yeah. Just as soon be back in New York, it's all the same to you.
2: Relax, Mike. Another week and you'll be back in New York.
3: Relax, he says. I don't like places that are different. I like what I'm used to. These crazy birds, what do they call them anyway?
2: I don't know. Do you, Steve?
4: They're the national bird, called Martinos.
3: Martinos, yeah, look at them. Like vultures, thousands of them.
4: Oh, you'll get used to them.
3: And all these canals. Never seen nothing like it.
4: That's one of the great attractions here. People come from all over the earth to see these canals.
3: Yeah, well, they can have them.
2: Look at those ruins over there. The war's been over all these years, and yet they've never cleaned them up, rebuilt.
4: Yeah, our rocket fighters sure leveled the countryside.
2: No wonder the natives aren't any too friendly, huh?
3: You say that again. I'll be glad when we board to Europe. Leave this place forever.
4: Did you check all our luggage?
2: Yes, I went through the motions of looking like an anxious tourist. It'll be in our cabin when we go aboard.
3: What cabin did we get, Steve?
4: Cabin 32B.
3: 32B? That's just a few feet away from the radio communications office.
4: That's right.
10: Attention, please. Attention, please. All passengers bound for London will now board the SS Europe. Departure time is 0900. All passengers for London will please board the SS Europe.
4: Come on, that's us. We followed the returning vacationists aboard, had our passports checked, and were shown to our cabin. It would be 10 days before we'd go into action, but already the three of us felt that sense of excitement that comes before a big job. And this would be a big job. The biggest ever. The minutes and the hours seemed to drag on that homeward trip. We checked the craft from stem to stern, and the layout was exactly like that of the SS America. On the final night out, all the passengers were celebrating, none of them suspecting that they'd never see London. At 4 a.m., with the liner just 1 hour from London, the three of us went over our plans for the last time. The interminable roar of the motors in our ears. Okay, this is it. You both have your guns.
2: Yeah? Of course.
4: Now, Mike, you'll take over radio communications. There'll be just one radio operator on duty. Remember now, take him quietly.
3: He won't let out a peep.
4: Good. It shouldn't take you more than a few minutes to put the radio and radar equipment out of commission.
9: Now make sure you don't damage the ship's intercommunication system.
3: Just leave it to me.
9: Doc, there's one crew member guarding the storage room where the uranium shipment is being kept. Once you've taken care of him, lock yourself in the storage room. Now, you don't come out until I give the signal.
2: I understand.
9: Now, have you got the demolition stick?
2: It's right here.
9: Good, good. I've explained how it works. When I rap on the storage room door, you plant the demolition stick under the uranium compressor, where they won't be able to see it.
2: Right.
9: We'll have to move fast now. That explosive will go off 10 minutes after it's set.
2: Will we be able to get far enough away before the explosion?
9: Oh, yes. The launch is on B deck, right outside the storage room. We'll be in the launch and away in a matter of seconds.
3: Doc, you've already checked the launch, haven't you?
2: Yes, I just came from it. It's all set to go.
9: All right. That takes care of everything. Now, let's set our watches. I've got 4:26, 45 seconds.
3: Mm-hmm.
9: 50 seconds. 55 seconds. 4:27.
2: Right, check.
9: Okay. Let's go. The three of us left the cabin and separated on the deserted and dimly lit deck. I walked to the nearest staircase and went up to A deck. There wasn't a soul in sight as I walked to the captain's quarters. It was exactly 4:29 a.m. I lit a cigarette, waiting. On the horizon, far ahead, I could see the lights of London. I could feel the liner losing speed. At exactly 4:30, I knocked on the captain's door.
11: Come in, come in. Oh, come in, Phillips. Are you ready? I thought it was Phillips, my first officer.
9: No, Captain. I'm merely one of your passengers.
11: I'm afraid you'll have to excuse me. I'm due in the control room. We'll be landing
9: you'll,
11: shortly.
9: You'll have to hear me out
11: yes,
9: first,
11: but I've
9: Captain.
11: Just told you. God! What's the meaning of this?
9: Sit down, Captain.
11: Now, see here.
9: Sit down. That's better.
11: Then what is it?
9: You're carrying $5 million in uncut Martino diamonds. I want them.
11: You must be out of your mind.
9: I'm not alone in this, Captain. At the moment, this ship is at my mercy.
11: It's your mercy?
9: Yes. My men have taken over key positions on this ship.
11: I don't believe you. That isn't possible.
9: No? Well, just as a test, pick up the phone and dial the radio communications office. Go ahead.
12: Radio communications office.
11: Who is this?
12: It ain't one of your crew members, Captain.
9: Let me have the phone. Hello, Mike.
12: Yeah?
9: Everything under control?
12: Couldn't be better.
9: Good. I'll be talking to you. Maybe now you're beginning to realize that I'm not out of my head, Captain.
11: You must be. If you believe you can commit piracy and get away with it.
9: I'll get away with it, Captain, because you see you're going to help me.
11: I help you?
9: Yes, that's right. One of my men has taken over the storage room where the uranium is stored under pressure.
11: You can't do that. Why, that pressure machine calls for constant care of an engineer. If the pressure falls below a certain point, the uranium will explode.
9: Oh, take it easy, take it easy. That pressure machine is being looked after by one of my men. Nothing will happen to it. That is, if you do exactly as I say. You think I'm bluffing? You think I'm bluffing about the storage room?
12: Storage room?
9: Everything under control, Doc?
12: Yes.
9: The captain's here by the phone. Tell him what your orders are.
12: I am to put a bullet in the pressure machine if I don't hear from you in 15 minutes.
9: You heard what he said. Well?
11: He's bluffing. If he put a bullet in the pressure machine, uranium would blow us all up. You and your men included.
9: That's right. But you see, Captain, my men and I have nothing to lose. And you and the rest do.
11: What do you mean?
9: The authorities in London are waiting to arrest us. Murder. So, as I said, we have nothing to lose if we're forced to blow up the ship.
11: Even if I turned the diamonds over to you, how would you get away?
9: We take the launch on B-Dag.
11: I see.
9: You've got 13 minutes left, Captain, before my man fires that bullet. And believe me, he will.
11: Seems I haven't any choice.
9: None.
11: The authorities will get you for this.
9: Let me worry about that. You've got 12 minutes left. Now you're being sensible.
13: First Officer Phillips speaking.
11: Phillips, this is Captain Andrews.
13: Yes, sir.
11: I want you to go to the purser, have him turn over to you the consignment of uncut diamonds we're carrying. Bring them to my cabin.
13: Sir, we'll be landing in less
11: than... That's an order, Phillips.
13: Yes, sir.
11: You should be here with the diamonds in a matter of minutes.
9: For your sake, I hope so, Captain. I hope so.
11: That must be Phillips now.
9: Have him come in.
11: Come in.
14: I have the diamonds here, sir.
11: Turn them over to this man.
14: But, sir...
11: As I say, the safety of the ship and our passengers are at stake.
14: Yes, sir.
9: Thank you. You don't mind if I look them over?
14: What's this all about, sir?
11: Seems that after many centuries, piracy has returned.
14: Piracy, sir?
9: Yes. All right, I've checked them. Now, Captain, if you and your first officer will escort me to B-Deck.
11: Very well. Come along, Phillips.
14: Yes, sir.
9: After you, gentlemen. Our first stop will be the radio communications office. Here we are. Come on out on deck, Mike.
15: Everything all right?
9: Yes, stuff's in the box. All right, Captain. The next stop is the special storage room.
11: Very well.
9: Did you take care of the communications office, Mike?
15: Yeah, they won't be sending out any messages.
9: Good. Ah, here we are, Captain. Doc? Doc?
15: Why don't he answer?
9: The door's locked. Open up, Doc. It's us.
15: Dave, something's wrong.
9: Yeah.
15: Look, let's take the launch and blow out of here. It isn't our fault. Something happened to Doc.
9: You're forgetting one thing. We need Doc. He's the only one of us who knows how to navigate that launch.
15: Yeah. Come on, let's break down the door. Together now. Scum it. What's more? That does it.
14: Sir, shall I try to slip away and sound the alarm?
11: It won't be necessary, Phillips.
9: There's Doc, lying on the floor in there. He's out cold.
15: Let's get him out.
9: Well, the air in here. I can't breathe. The place is full of gas. Better get out of here before we pass out. That gas must have gotten dark.
11: Phillips.
14: Yes, sir?
11: Disarm these two men. Have the third one on our guard taken out of the storage room when the gas disperses.
14: Very good, sir.
11: I see, Phillips, you've revived the third man, eh?
14: Yes, sir. The three of them are all conscious again.
11: And the guard?
14: He's all right, too, sir. We found this, sir, in the third man's pocket.
11: Demolition stick.
14: As I see it, they were going to set it before they left the ship, sir.
11: Blow up my ships and passengers, would they?
14: Shall I put them in the brig, sir?
11: Brig? No, Phillips. I'm not taking them into London. I'm dealing with them here. Now.
14: Well, I don't understand, sir.
11: This launch they were going to take. Have it filled with concentrated food and water. Enough to last them for years.
14: Very good, sir.
11: Then I want the launch's motor completely demolished. Is that clear?
14: Yes, sir.
9: What? What are you going to do with us?
11: You've attempted a crime unheard of for centuries. Piracy. I'm going to mete out the old punishment for it. I'm setting the three of you adrift.
9: Adrift out here? No. No, you can't.
15: You gotta take us into London. You gotta.
14: They're right, sir. It's your duty to turn them over to the police. You haven't the authority to...
11: Mr. Phillips, out here I'm the law. You carry out my orders to the letter.
14: Yes, sir.
9: Captain, give us a break, will you? Don't set us adrift.
15: It will be murder. That's what it will be. Murder. You can't set us adrift out there. You can't.
11: I can and I will.
2: You earned it.
9: How long have we been adrift out here? 2 months? 3? I guess I lost track. A long way back. Out here, with nothing but the sky to look at. Black, empty sky, blazing with stars. Time loses all meaning. The automatic radio senders keep transmitting signals, but no one listens. No one listens.
2: Yes, sir, Steve. Couldn't miss, could it? It couldn't miss, huh? You had everything covered, all right. All you missed was that automatic gas alarm they had in the storage room.
9: Shut up, Doc, shut up.
2: Yes, sir. When that guard failed to check in, I got a good dose of that gas. Just a small detail you overlooked.
9: I said shut up.
2: You think because you're sending out those signals, someone is going to pick us up, huh?
9: They've got to pick us up. They've got to.
2: You fool. We are drifting further from the Earth all the time.
9: But they can't leave us drifting in space in this rocket launch. They can't.
2: No? Why not? We are 100 million miles out and going further. And has anyone come after us yet?
9: The Space Patrol. They'll rescue us, I tell you, they will.
2: Never. They're letting us be examples to anyone else who tries to hijack a space liner. We're drifting out here in empty space for months. We'll drift onward till the day we die.
9: No, we won't. We'll be picked up, I tell you.
2: Yes. Why don't you get wise to yourself? This is the year 2185. Miracles don't happen anymore.

0: This is a mysterious traveler again. Did you enjoy our trip into the year 2185? It seems that criminals of the future aren't going to have any future. Not with science pitted against them. Poor Steve, Mike, and Doc. Imagine being adrift in space in a disabled rocket launch and being completely ignored. Yes, it seems that not only doesn't crime pay today, but it's going to pay even less in the year 2185.
1: Oh, but that reminds me of my story for next week, The Big Dive. It's about a young man who figured out a perfect alibi for murder, but he forgot to take into account that if...
0: Oh, you have to get off here. I'm sorry.
1: But I'm sure we'll meet again. I take this same train every week at this same time.
2: You have just heard The Mysterious Traveler, which is played by Maurice Tarplin. In the cast were Ralph Bell, Louis Van Ruten, and Roger DeCoven. Original music is composed and played by Al Finelli. All characters in tonight's story were fictitious, and any resemblance to the names of actual persons was purely coincidental. Frank Waldecker speaking. This is the Mutual Broadcasting System.

0: The Mutual Broadcasting System presents The Mysterious Traveler. Written, produced, and directed by Robert A. Arthur and David Cogan. And starring tonight two of radio's foremost personalities, Chester Stratton and Joan Tompkins, in The Lady in Red.
1: This is the mysterious traveler inviting you to join me on another journey into the realm of the strange and the terrifying. I hope that you enjoy the trip, that it thrills you a little and chills you a little. So settle back, get a good grip on your nerves, and be comfortable, if you can, as we join crime reporter Bill Storm on the strangest manhunt ever conducted. Now here's the story, just as Bill Storm wrote it down, when he began to be afraid that maybe he was going to succeed and find the strange and dangerous woman he knew only as the Lady in Red.
2: My name is Bill Storm. I'm a newspaper reporter. And I'm writing this because I have a date tonight. A date with a gorgeous brunette with big dark eyes and the softest voice in the world. Sounds nice, doesn't she? Well, I'd like to believe she's nice, but I can't. In my heart, I know she's the most dangerous woman in the world. And up to a week ago, I'd never even heard of her. A week ago, the day of Rusty Dean's funeral. You know, the big shot. Gambling, slot machines, killed by a solitary gunman while stepping out of his nightclub. They didn't catch the killer, but they gave Rusty the biggest funeral since Prohibition. I was on the rewrite desk that afternoon. My best friend, Tom Jarvis, was covering the funeral. Well, along about 4, he phoned in. First, he gave me all the dope on the funeral, and then he started telling me about some brunette he just met. He was always a sucker for brunettes.
3: Bill, she's a knockout. Big black eyes and the smoothest, softest voice in the world. I want you to meet her.
2: No, blondes are more my style, Tom. Anyway, you're supposed to be working, or have you forgotten?
3: I am working. Listen, Bill, I got a front page story here. Theta led me to it.
2: Who did?
3: Theta, that's her. T-H-E-D-A, Theta. Like Theta Barra, the old silent picture star. Now, this is how it happened. I was watching the crowd at Rusty's funeral when I spotted a trim little number in red whispering to Joe Nelson.
2: Who's Nelson?
3: Well, Joe Nelson, the small-time thug. Well, anyway, she moved off, and I thought she might be a relative of the deceased, so I asked Joe about her. Well, he claimed he'd never seen her before, and that all she said to him was, 4 o'clock at the Banner Bar and Grill.
2: 4 o'clock at the Banner Bar and Grill? That sounds like a message.
3: Well, that's what Joe figured. Only he decided she delivered it to the wrong guy. Well, I sort of wanted to see her again, so I persuaded Nelson he needed a drink. We slipped around the corner here to the Banner Bar and Grill, and sure enough, she was here waiting for us.
2: Now, Tom, watch yourself.
3: Bill, you've got the wrong idea. She's a perfect lady.
2: Yeah. Now, what about that big story you claimed you had?
3: Oh, well, I'm coming to that. But honest, Bill, I want you to meet Theta. You'll go for her. Now, look, I'm going to put her on the phone to say hello. Here she is. Theta?
4: Hello, Bill Storm.
2: Hello, Theta. Is that your real name?
4: Yes. Don't you like it, Bill?
2: Sure I like it. What's the rest of it?
4: There isn't any rest of it, Bill. Just Theta.
2: Nobody is just one name. Not these days.
4: I have, Bill. But here's Tom again.
3: Listen, Bill, I'm going to fix up a date with her for you. But here's the story I promised you. Joe Nelson has been getting quietly plastered. And from what he's let slip, I'm positive he's the gunman who killed Rusty Dean.
2: He is? Then hang on to him.
3: Well, I am. Now, you get a car and come down here. We'll smuggle him up to the office and work on him. Maybe we can get the whole story out of him.
2: I'll be there in 15 minutes. Keep buying him drinks till I get there. What's the address?
3: It's on the corner of 5th and Spruce. Hey, Bill. 2 men just came in the door and they got Tommy guns. They're after Joe Nelson.
2: Tom, what happened?
3: They just mowed him down. And Theta's gone. She slipped away when they came in. Hey, Bill. Coming over toward this phone booth. They're gonna shoot! Bill!
2: Tom! Tom!
5: They'll find that girl. She knows who they are. She's working with them.
2: was there in 5 minutes, even before the police got there. The place was deserted, except for the two dead men. Joe Nelson, the gunman, and Tom. Tom, my best friend, led to his death by a girl in a red dress. Well, the police didn't find the gunman who did the shooting, so I set out to find the girl, to track them down through her. Once I found her, she was going to talk plenty. I began the hunt by calling on the man who had been Rusty Dean's chief lieutenant and was running his enterprises now, Nick Murray.
6: Sit down, Storm. Said you wanted to talk to me? What about?
2: Murray, did your boys kill Joe Nelson this afternoon?
6: My boys? No, Bill, they didn't. Why should they?
2: Maybe because it was Nelson who bumped off Rusty Dean.
6: He did? How do you know that?
2: You mean you didn't know it?
6: If I'd have known it, Nelson would have been dead long before this.
2: Ah, I figured that. That's what made me think you were in the clear.
6: You haven't told me how you know Nelson killed Rusty.
2: Well, he had a few drinks this afternoon and let it slip out to Tom Jarvis.
6: Mm-hmm.
2: Just before those two hoodlums riddled them both. A brunette named Theta put Nelson and Tom on the spot for them.
6: Brunette named Theta? Never heard of her.
2: Huh? I hoped you might have. Trim figure, deep dark eyes, low soft voice. Looks like a lady.
6: Some lady if she works with a bump off gang. No, I never heard of her. But if she's working with any local mob, I'll hear about it. If any of the boys run across her, I'll let you know.
2: Thanks, Murray. But warn them, if they do meet her, watch out. She's pure dynamite. Well, that was one lead that got me no place. So next I dropped in on Captain Hughes, the head of homicide, to ask if the police had gotten any fingerprints off the glass that the girl had been drinking from.
7: Sorry, Bill. No dice.
2: You mean you didn't get anything from the girl's glass?
7: Not a thing. You see, she hadn't touched it. None of the liquor was gone.
2: Well, now that proves she wasn't on the level.
7: Well, not necessarily. But I've issued orders to have her picked up if she's found. We tried to get a description from Gomez, the waiter who served them, but...
2: But what?
7: He says he didn't get a good look at her. When she slipped away, he didn't even see her go.
2: Some eyes he must have. I suppose he didn't even see the shooting.
7: Not much of it. He dived down the cellar steps when it started. He's in Civic Hospital now.
2: I'm going out there to talk to him. He must have noticed something. It wasn't much of a lead, but it was all I had. It was pretty late by now. And when I got there, the hospital had settled down for the night. They put Gomez in a ward. And outside the ward, I found a nurse on duty. A blonde kid who turned as I came up.
8: Oh, good evening. You looking for someone?
2: Yes, my name is Storm. I'm looking for a patient named Gomez.
8: Gomez? Oh, yes. Broken arm and internal injuries.
2: How is he? Is he awake?
8: Yes. Feeling badly, complains of pains in his chest.
2: If he's awake, I want to talk to him. This is police business. What bed's he in?
8: Well, the last one down by the far door, but I'll have to ask the doctor if you can see him. Wait here, please.
2: She disappeared down the hall, but I didn't wait. The ward was dark except for a couple of dim lights. I started for the far end, and then I saw her. She was just a figure in a red dress bending over the last bed, but it was Theta, all right. It had to be. I tiptoed down the room. She was talking to Gomez. He was moaning a little.
9: It hurts, doesn't it, Gomez? Yes, of course it does, but it'll go away soon.
2: He mumbled something, and then he reached for a glass on the table beside his bed.
9: A drink of water? Of course. Let me help you.
2: She helped him lift the glass to his lips. And then I knew what she was up to, and I yelled, Gomez, stop that glass! Don't drink out of it! He dropped it all right, but it was too late. He'd already drunk from it. He turned to stare at me, his mouth open, and she moved toward the door right beside her. I ran after her, but I was too late. When I reached it, she was gone, swallowed up in a dark hole. I knew it wasn't any use hunting for her, and I turned to Gomez. In my impatience, I grabbed his shoulder. Gomez, who was she? What did she want?
8: Mr. Storm, you're not supposed to be in here. What are you doing to my patient?
2: I'm going to make him answer.
8: You leave him alone. He's not going to answer any questions for you tonight.
2: Am I sure he is?
8: I'm afraid not, Mr. Storm. He's dead.
2: He Yes, he was dead, all right. The only possible witness who could lead me to her, and she eliminated him. Then I knew whoever she was and whatever her game was. Trying to find her was going to be about as safe as moving into a den of rattlesnakes. I put in a bad night trying to figure it all out. The next morning, when I got down to the paper, my eyes looking like two holes burning a blotter, I hunted up my editor, Henry Halloway, in the city room.
7: Well, look at Frankenstein. What happened to you, Bill?
2: Oh, I'm all right, Henry. Listen, anything new come in about those thugs who killed Tom?
7: Not a thing. The paper's needling the police, but, so far, no results.
2: And there won't be either till we find that girl in red. She's the key to the whole thing. I know it.
7: Aren't you getting a little hipped up about that girl in red? After all, she may be perfectly innocent.
2: Oh, yeah? And how do you explain her killing Gomez last night just before I could question her?
7: Bill, are you sure that you didn't imagine you saw her at the hospital? After all, nobody else did, not even the nurse.
2: Imagine it. I heard her talking to him. In a soft, honey voice, as if she was bringing him flowers instead of poison.
7: Well, that's another thing. The hospital autopsied Gomez and found no trace of poison. They claim it was internal hemorrhage and shock that killed him.
2: Sure, the shock of a nice, healthy slug of poison in his glass of water. But suppose they didn't find anything. They weren't looking for it, that's all. And I saw her kill him.
7: Okay, you saw her. Now what?
2: I want to be relieved of all assignments until I find her, that's what. She's in this city, and I'll run her down inside of a week, or I'll quit calling myself a reporter. A week, I said. It didn't take any week to find her. Not that girl. She got around too much. I saw her again just 1 hour later. It happened like this. I went back to my apartment, dropped into a chair beside my window, and I started to figure my next move. The window looks out on another building across an air shaft, not 10 feet away. Well, I'd been sitting there about half an hour when out of the corner of my eye, I saw someone in the room directly across from me come to the window and stand there looking over at me. It was a girl in a red dress, wearing a cute little hat with a veil down over her eyes. And as soon as I saw her, I knew it was Theta. Oh, don't ask me how I knew. I just did. Standing there with a 10-foot air shaft separating us. Well, I did what I could. I turned so that she couldn't see what I was doing, and I got Captain Hughes on the phone. He said he'd had the building surrounded if I could only keep her talking for about 5 minutes. When I hung up the phone, I turned back toward the window, trying to act casual. Hello, Theta. Looking for me?
10: Hello, Bill. No, it's just accidental that I'm here. But you're looking for me, aren't you?
2: Her voice did something to me. I can't explain it. But a minute ago, I had hated her. And now... Well, now I knew why Tom had gone overboard about her. I said something, anything, to keep her talking. Well, yeah, I've been looking for you. You're a hard girl to find.
10: I have to be, Bill.
2: But why, Theta? Look, you're just a kid. What kind of racket are you mixed up in, anyway?
10: I'm sorry, Bill. I can't answer that.
2: Oh, but listen, you could be anything you wanted. You don't have to be mixed up with murder.
10: Then you think I'm a murderer?
2: Well, what else can I think? Last night you killed that poor devil at the hospital. I saw you.
10: Yes, I know. You wouldn't believe me if I told you you're wrong, would you?
2: I'd like to, but I can't, Theta. I can't.
10: I'm sorry, Bill. Someday you'll know the truth. Now I have to go.
2: Oh, no, wait. Let me look at you. I think we met someplace before.
10: Yes?
2: Yeah. It was in Chicago. But I can't remember where.
10: Please don't try to, Bill. And don't try to find me anymore. Now, goodbye.
2: No, wait. But she was gone. And then somebody else appeared at the window. A window washer. He started to climb out on the sill to fasten his belt to the safety hooks. And I yelled at him, Hey, you, that girl who was there, stop her.
11: You mean the little number in the red dress?
2: Yeah, where'd she go?
11: Well, she went out just as I come in.
2: Go after her. Grab her. She's wanted by the police.
11: Oh, listen, mister, I'm here to wash windows, not to chase dames. The police want her, let them catch her. Now, quit bothering me. I got a job to do.
2: Look out! Your safety hooks are bending!
11: What? Oh, no!
2: Oh. Right in front of my eyes, he fell 15 floors. I saw the safety hooks break as he leaned his weight against them, and then I knew why she'd been there. She'd been there to weaken those hooks, to make sure that poor devil fell and killed himself.
7: Well, Storm, we didn't get her. She slipped through our fingers somehow.
2: She was there, Captain. I saw her. I talked to her.
7: Yeah, she was there, all right. We found a woman's handkerchief in the room. Initial J on it. Heavy perfume. Here it is.
2: Lilac. Drenched in lilac. But the initials J. She said her name was Theta.
7: She was kidding you. But she did the job, all right. Those safety hooks had been filed away to nothing. One of the local mobs is trying to get control of the window washers union. That's why he was killed. Intimidation. Sweet little lady, that one. But Storm, the elevator boy who took her up, says she was a blonde, not a brunette.
2: Oh, he's crazy. Her hair is as black and soft as midnight.
7: You're getting poetic, aren't you? I wonder if you're still as anxious to find that girl as you were.
2: Oh, I... Of course I am. And when I find her, she'll get what's coming to her. That's what I said. I didn't know for sure whether I meant it or not. I just knew I had to find her again. For 4 days, I combed the town for that girl. And then 2 nights ago, as I was walking home, just about midnight, I ran into Dutton, a cop I knew, looking down the dark street and scratching his head. Hello, Dutton. What's the matter? You see a ghost?
12: Oh, hello, Mr. Storm. No, but I got a funny feeling. I just saw that girl Captain Hughes once picked up.
2: You did? Where? When?
12: Well, just a minute ago. I was walking my beat when this dame comes past me, all dressed in red.
2: Yeah, go on. What happened then? Where'd she go?
12: Down the street. She turned into that door down there.
2: Then come on! In 30 seconds, we were standing before the dark door that Dutton said the girl had turned into. It was partly open.
12: And that's the door, Mr. Storm. But that's the entrance to her first storage loft. Now, why should she go in there?
2: I don't know, but we'll find out.
12: Better let me go first. I got a gun here. I'll see what's going on inside here.
2: He pushed the door open and stepped into the dark hall, and then I heard him call out.
13: Hey, lady, I want to talk to you. Hey, you up there, put on those furs.
2: Dutton, who shot you? Was it the girl?
12: No. She was just standing there. It was two guys upstairs hijacking the furs.
2: Dutton.
7: But listen, Storm, you say you didn't see her. Then how do you know it was the same girl?
2: I know, Captain Hughes. She was acting as a lookout for those fur thieves. She deliberately lured him in there to his death.
7: Maybe. And maybe not. I'm seriously beginning to doubt if it's the same girl mixed up in all these cases. I think it's just a theory. Your theory.
2: Well, I'll prove it to you. She's definitely mixed up in the rackets. By now, Nick Murray and his boys must have learned something about her. I'm going over there to find out. When I got to Murray's club, one of the boys showed me up to the office.
6: Oh, hello, Storm. Sit down.
2: Thanks, I will.
6: Can I fix your drink?
2: No, thanks. I just wondered if you'd picked up any trace of that girl I was asking you about.
6: Theta? No, the boys haven't turned up a thing. You sure you're not just imagining it?
2: That's what the police are beginning to think, too. But I tell you, I'm not. She's real, all right.
6: If there was any such girl working in this man's town, I'd know about her by now.
2: Unless she's awfully smart. And it looks like this one is. Well, I guess I better go and get some sleep. I need it.
6: Oh, before you go.
2: Yeah?
6: I don't know anything about the girl. But tomorrow I may be able to tell you who killed your sidekick, Tom Jarvis.
2: You may? When?
6: I won't have the dope until tomorrow night. If you'll meet me around 10, I can give it to you.
2: I'll meet you. Just say where.
6: You know the Tambourine Bar on 3rd Avenue?
2: No, but I can find it.
6: There's a back room. Meet me there about 10. Come alone.
2: About 10. I'll be there. I went home, but I didn't get much sleep. I was too keyed up. About 3, I got up and put on a dressing gown and sat down by the window to smoke. And then, behind me...
10: Hello, Bill Storm.
2: I turned, and she was there. I started to stand up.
10: No, stay where you are, Bill. Unless you do, I'll leave.
2: Theta, why have you come here?
10: You've been looking for me so hard, I thought I ought to.
2: Look, I won't touch you or try to make you stay, but let me get up and fix your drink.
10: Sorry, Bill, I can't stay. But I wanted to tell you the time's come when I can let you know the truth about me.
2: You mean you're going to tell me who you are and why you've done what you've done?
10: Everything, Bill. But not tonight. I'll see you again tomorrow, though.
2: Where? When?
10: You have an appointment, don't you, with Nick Murray?

0: Well, now I'm going to learn the truth. I'm waiting here in the back room of the Tambourine Bar. It's almost 10. I'm just finishing up this report that I started this morning. She should be here soon. So should Nick Murray. If she convinces me she's innocent, I'll tear this up. But if she isn't... Well, I'm going to find out because she's coming through the door now.
1: Hello, Bill.
0: Hello, Theda. So you did come.
1: Of course I came. Believe me, Bill, I'm not wicked. Look at me. See if you really think I'm bad.
0: She lifted her veil, and at last I saw her face clearly. It was just as I thought it would be. A beautiful face. With dark eyes that I could see into deeper and deeper. Like looking into the heart of night itself.
1: Now, Bill, do you really think I'm wicked?
0: Oh, no. No, I don't. But who are you, then? What's your connection with these murders?
1: You'll know soon. I have to leave now, just for a minute or two, just while you talk to Murray. He's coming now.
0: She slipped out one door while Murray came in the other. Nick closed the door and sat down.
2: Well, I see you're here on time, Storm.
0: Yes. If you can tell me who killed Tom Jarvis, I want to know.
2: That's what I'm here for. Two of my boys killed him.
0: Two of your boys?
2: You see, Joe Nelson killed Rusty Dean for me so I could take over his rackets. Then I saw your friend trying to pump Joe. I couldn't afford to take chances. I had to get rid of them both.
0: And that explains a lot. But what about the girl?
2: I don't know a thing about her. I think you just made her up as an excuse to come asking questions.
0: No, I didn't. She's real.
2: I know better. Because you did see a girl in that apartment where the window washer fell, but not a girl in a red dress. You saw Janice. My girl.
0: Your girl?
2: She filed those safety hooks and lost that handkerchief the police found.
0: You mean you had that fella killed, too?
2: Little business deal I'm interested in. Protection stuff. Last night I decided you were getting to be a nuisance. That's why I'm telling you this now, because you're not going to pass it on.
0: Oh, no. No, put that gun away. You can't get away with it.
2: So long, Storm. We won't be meeting again.
0: Theda.
1: Here I am, Bill.
0: Theda, call a doctor. Quick.
1: You'll be all right, Bill. Don't worry.
0: But I need a doctor.
1: Yes?
0: I know you now. I know where I saw you that time in Chicago.
1: Yes, I knew you'd remember.
0: Oh, no. No, stay away from me. Oh, I won't let you come near me. I'm getting out of here. Oh, no, I won't. You're not going to get me like you did the other...
3: Mr. Storm. Mr. Storm, can you hear me?
0: Where am I? You're a nurse.
3: Yes. You're in Civic Hospital. You were brought here an hour ago, shot in the chest. A policeman found you crawling down Third Avenue.
0: Oh, yeah, I remember. Oh, nurse, take this down. Nick Murray shot me. Get word to the morning ledger.
3: Certainly. Now, please, lie quietly while I go get the doctor. I'll only be a minute.
1: Hello, Bill.
0: Theda. So you followed me here.
1: You shouldn't have run away.
0: I did it because I remembered where I saw you last. In Chicago. The time I was in a taxi accident, I saw you in the other car just before we hit. Three people were killed.
1: Yes, Bill, you did see me then. And now you know who I am.
0: Yes. Now I understand why you were around when those people died. I never expected you to be a beautiful girl.
1: Why not? Just because people think of me as an ugly old man with a scythe, does that make it true? I'm not really ugly, you know. I'm not someone you have to be afraid of.

0: Did I?
1: No. I'm glad that you're beautiful. It makes it easier this way.
0: Now take my hands, Bill. It's time for us to go.
1: Yeah, sure. I'm ready.
2: He recovered consciousness a minute ago, Dr. Clark. I came for you at once. Seemed to be quite strong, and I... Dr. Clark. He's dead.

This is the mysterious traveler again. So that was the secret of the lady in red. Theda, a strange name. Theda. I wonder if Bill ever did realize those are the same letters that spell death. But he did what he set out to do. He learned the truth and avenged his friend. But if you should meet an alluringly beautiful girl who wants... Oh, you have to get off here. I'm sorry. But I'm sure we'll meet again. I take this same train every week at this same time.

have just heard The Mysterious Traveler, with a title role played by Maurice Tarplin. Others in our cast were Chester Stratton, Joan Tompkins, Joseph DeSantis, and Larry Blyton. Original music composed and played by Al Finelli. All characters in this story were fictitious. Any resemblance to the names of actual persons purely coincidental. Phil Tonkin speaking. This is the Mutual Broadcasting.

0: 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Written, produced, and directed by Robert A. Arthur and David Copeland. And starring tonight, two of radio's foremost actors, Ralph Bell and Charlotte Holland, in Killer at Large.
1: This is The Mysterious Traveler, inviting you to join me on another journey into the realm of the strange and the terrifying. I hope you will enjoy the trip, that it will thrill you a little and chill you a little. So settle back, get a good grip on your nerves, and be comfortable, if you can, as we drop in on a very clever gentleman. A gentleman who perfected an ingenious plan to be rid of people he disliked without ever having to suffer for it. I call his story Killer at Large. My friend, Mr. Jeffrey Andrews, is temporarily confined to a hospital. So we're going there to meet him. He's just been given a routine checkup by a new staff physician, Dr. French.
2: Well, Dr. French, how am I?
3: You seem to be in fine physical shape, Mr. Andrews.
2: Guess you'll have to be letting me go soon, eh?
3: Well, I certainly hope so.
2: Well, I've had a good rest, but I look forward to getting back in the harness again. I'm Andrews First, you know.
3: Andrews First?
2: That's the name of my business. You see, my name is Andrews.
3: Yes?
2: So I named my firm Andrews First. And all my advertising carried the line. When you think of building materials, think of Andrews First.
3: Oh, yes. Very clever.
2: Used to drive my competitors crazy with my advertising. Yes, I pulled off many a smart deal. And I always let the world in on it. After all, what's the use of doing something smart if no one knows about it?
3: Well, the urge to boast is certainly human.
2: For instance, you probably don't know why I'm here. Haven't had a chance to study my case yet, I suppose.
3: No, not in detail.
2: Oh, then sit down. I'll tell you. It's really one of the cleverest deals I've ever swung. Now tell me, have you ever wanted to get rid of someone?
3: Get rid of someone? You mean, kill them?
2: Exactly. Kill them.
3: No, I don't believe I have. Why?
2: Because most people have at one time or another. But they don't do it. They're afraid. Afraid of the law and of being punished.
3: That's what the law is for. To restrain people's violent impulses.
2: Exactly. Unless you happen to be smarter than the law, as I was. Because, you see, I figured out how to get rid of not just one person, but of two. Two people I disposed of and can't ever be punished for it.
3: That's an unusual achievement.
2: You disprove? But I'm going to tell you how I did it. As I said, what's the use of being clever if people don't know about it? And since the law can't touch me, why not? To make it clear, Doctor, I'll go back to the very beginning. To that evening when I arrived home from work to find my wife Judith and my best friend and personal physician at that time, Alex Hearn, deep in conversation. They jumped apart guiltily as I entered the room and closed the door.
4: Oh, Jeff, it's you.
2: Yes, I left the office early. Hello, Alex. How are you?
5: Fine, Jeff.
3: And you?
2: Oh, a little tired. I've been working late quite a bit recently.
5: Yes, so Judith was saying. So what's this about you buying a share in a new invention that's going to make you richer than Rockefeller?
2: I've picked up a half interest in a new system of television, Alex. Three-dimensional television in color.
5: Sounds big.
2: Big. It's colossal, man. It's still in the blueprint stage, but we'll iron the bugs out soon. But what were you two plotting so busily when I came in?
4: Plotting? Well, dear, we were just talking. Nothing serious.
5: I was giving Judith a little professional advice, that's all.
2: Oh, don't you feel well, darling?
4: It's nothing, Jeff. Nothing at all.
2: Whatever it is, I want to know about it.
4: Well, it's just that I've been having headaches lately. That's all.
2: But why didn't you tell me, Judith?
4: I didn't want to worry you over nothing.
5: It's really nothing serious. I've given Judith a prescription that will help her. Well, I think I better run along now. Got another call to make. You take care of yourselves now, both of you.
2: As Alex left, I knew from his manner he and Judith had not told me the truth. They were keeping some secret from me. Could Judith be seriously ill and they didn't want me to know? Or was it possible Judith and Alex were... No, no, that couldn't be. A thing like that might happen to other couples, but not to Judith and me. And yet, they were concealing something, and I had to know what. So I took steps to find out.
6: Mr. Andrews, I'm from the Apex Detective Agency. I have here the report on your wife you asked for.
2: Yes, please sit down.
6: Thank you.
2: What have you learned?
6: Your wife left the house at 11:30 this morning. She caught the noon train into town. From the station, she went directly to the Union Department Store.
2: Whom did she meet there?
6: Oh, she didn't meet anyone, Mr. Andrews. She just looked around, then had lunch in the restaurant. But afterwards...
2: Yes, go on.
6: She made a telephone call. A few minutes later, she's picked up at the entrance by a man in a dark green car.
2: You got the license number, I hope.
6: Yes, sir. The car belongs to Alexander Hearn, who lives...
2: Never mind. I know his address.
6: We need to handle hundreds of such cases, Mr. Andrews. I suppose you'll want me to keep following it till I get all the necessary evidence.
2: No. I know what you're thinking. It's not so.
6: Yeah, and naturally, I sympathize, Mr. Andrews. Of course, it's a shock to learn your wife is deceiving you, and...
2: Why, you... Stop! You're choking me.
7: It isn't so. Do you hear? My wife loves me. There's nothing between them. Nothing!
6: I didn't mean anything. I just thought you'd want me to...
2: Get out of here. There's nothing between them. How easily I'd said that. And yet, why should Judith meet Alex secretly in town? Where had they gone after they had eluded the detective? I wanted to trust her, but what was their secret? I had to find out. That night, when I returned home, I casually questioned Judith. What did you do with yourself today, darling?
4: Oh, I got so bored, I went into town for some inexpensive window shopping.
2: Oh, why didn't you phone me? I'd have taken you to lunch.
4: Well, I knew how busy you were, dear, so I ate by myself.
2: What did you do after lunch? Taking a show?
4: No, just window shopped. Then came home on the 4 o'clock train.
2: Huh. Sounds like a lonely day. You, should have taken someone with you.
4: Well, I didn't decide to go until the last moment. Anyway, I like to window shop alone. Jeff, you look so strange. Aren't you feeling well?
2: I'm all right. Just a little tired.
4: Oh, poor darling. You're working much too hard these days. You must stop it, Jeff. Really, you must.
2: I settled down, pretending to read. But my mind was spinning tormentedly. I didn't decide to go until the last moment. Anyway, I liked to window shop alone. How easily her answers had come, as though she'd rehearsed them. But they were lies, all of them. Could the detective have been right and I wrong? No, I couldn't believe that. I had no proof. I had to have faith in Judith. I made myself believe I was doing her an injustice, but the very next evening, I found Alex at the house again. He and Judith were walking in the garden, speaking together in low tones, so secretly, they didn't even notice me.
8: Now, Judith, you must listen to me.
4: No, Alex, I won't.
8: I tell you, we can't go on like this.
4: But if we're careful, Jeff may never find out.
8: But he's bound to. People will begin to notice and talk. Sooner or later, Jeff will know that something's wrong. And the longer we wait, the worse it'll be in the end.
4: I know. Oh, Alex, I can't bear to hurt him.
8: Judith, I understand how you feel, but it can't be helped. Now, I have a plan worked out that can't fail.
4: A plan, Alex?
8: Two psychiatrists who are friends of mine will sign the papers, and Jeff will be quietly committed to a private sanitarium. We'll make him think it's just for a short rest. He'll never suspect a thing.
4: Oh, Alex, I couldn't.
8: We can't go on hiding the truth from him like this. Believe me, Judith, it's the only way out.
4: All right, I'll do whatever you say. But we mustn't let Jeff suspect what's happening.
2: And I'd had faith in her. I thought I was misjudging her when all along she and Alex had been scheming to railroad me into a sanitarium. Oh, it was a clever plan.
9: Alex could manage it through his professional connections, and Judith would become administrator of my fortune. I almost let them know I'd overheard them. And then I got control of myself. There was a better way to handle the situation. I had to think about it and decide what to do. So I slipped quietly away. And a little later, I took Judith out for a drive as though I suspected nothing. But as I drove, I pondered how best to punish them.
4: What are you thinking about, Jeff? You've hardly said a word all evening. Jeff, I'm speaking to you.
9: I'm sorry, dear. I'm afraid my mind was on business.
4: You really are working too hard these days.
9: Oh, I'm not working that hard. Too bad we couldn't persuade Alex to come with us tonight. He's always such fun when he forgets he's a doctor.
4: That's because he puts his work completely out of his mind when he gets a chance to relax.
9: I suppose it would be better if I were like Alex.
4: Of course not, dear. I like you just as you are, Jeff. Silent moods and all. I wouldn't want you changed.
9: She lied. I knew she was lying. By now, I found it impossible to believe a word she said. I had too much evidence of the contrary.
10: Of course, Mr. Andrews, it's a shock to learn your wife is two-time, and you...
11: But if we're careful, Jeff may never find out.
10: I have a plan worked out that can't fail. Two psychiatrists who are friends of mine will sign the papers, and Jeff will be quietly committed to a private sanitarium.
11: I like you just as you are, Jeff. Silent moods and all. I wouldn't want you changed.
9: How easily she said that. How smoothly she continued her deception. Bitter rage burned inside me, and deliberately I stepped hard on the throttle. We went faster and faster. Until Judith became frightened.
4: Jeff, why are you going so fast? We're doing more than 60, and there are a lot of curves in the road.
9: Don't worry, Judith. I'm a good driver.
4: Yes, but, darling, we're almost up to 70. Now, Jeff, please slow down. We'll be killed.
9: Too bad Alex isn't with us. He'd enjoy this.
4: Now, Jeff, please, darling, slow down. There's a crossroads ahead, then a curve. Jeff, you'll kill us both.
9: I kept my foot hard on the throttle. I knew there was a curve ahead, and behind it, a 300-foot drop into a canyon. I made up my mind. I'd drive over the cliff and end everything for both of us. If only I'd had Alex in the car, everything would be perfect. He deserved to die, too. At the thought, my mind cleared abruptly. How stupid it would be to kill myself and leave Alex unpunished when I knew perfectly just how to make him pay. I slowed the car as I planned all my moves. They're going to try to commit me to a home, are they? All right. I'd fall in with their plot. I'd actually help them by pretending to be unbalanced. I'd make it easy for them, and in a few days, a week perhaps, we'd see who was the cleverer. We'd see. Alex, I tell you, there's millions in this new system of television. Maybe billions.
4: Darling, you're speaking so loudly. Everyone in the restaurant is watching.
9: Well, let them. What does it matter? Nothing can stop me now, man. In 5 years, I'll be one of the wealthiest men in the world. With my genius for organization...
8: Jeff, Judith tells me that last week you didn't go to your office at all. You just sat around the house and wouldn't say a word to anyone.
9: Oh, well, you know how it is, Alex. Sometimes a man feels a little blue. All geniuses are like that. Now, when I set up my new television network, I'll revolutionize world communication. I'll have a monopoly no one will be able to buck. Furthermore... I went on talking, seeing Alex's eyes narrow as he watched me. He saw in me all the symptoms of the manic depressive, the exaggerated ideas of importance, the extravagant dreams of wealth. Soon others would notice... My business associates, my friends, the servants. When that time came, I could count on a visit from Alex, bringing his psychiatrist friends to look me over. Yes, that visit would be coming very soon now. Very soon.
4: Yes, darling. Alex has come to see you. He has two friends with him.
8: Hello, Jeff, old man.
12: How are you?
2: Oh, just fine, Alex. For the last month, I've been working on the plans for my television network. It's going to be the biggest thing of the century.
12: Jeff, I want to talk to you. And I want you to meet some men I brought with me.
2: Oh, Alex, I've no time to talk with strangers.
12: They're two doctors. Close friends of mine.
2: Oh, what do they want? With my plans taking up all my time,
12: They're here because of your new project, Jeff. You see, Judith has been afraid you're working too hard these days.
4: Probably just being silly, darling. But I would like you to have a thorough examination before really starting on your new enterprise. You don't mind, do you?
2: Oh, I haven't time to bother with such things. You know, I have too much to do.
4: Please, Jeff.
2: Oh, well. All right, but it mustn't take too long now.
12: They're waiting in the hall. I'll bring them right in.
2: At last, my patience was being rewarded. Alex and Judith's scheme was working perfectly. And so was mine. Alex brought in his friends and introduced them as Doctors Carlton and Marshall. Without waiting for them to question me, I plunged into an excited description of my plans. As I went on and on, I saw them look at each other and nod slightly. Then, as though they were satisfied, Dr. Marshall brought the conversation to a close.
13: That'll be enough for the time being, Mr. Andrews. I should like to continue this discussion another time.
2: But, Doctor, I haven't finished telling you of my plans yet.
12: You need some rest, Jeff.
4: Yes, dear, you look so tired. Let me take you to your room.
2: Well, all right, Judith, but I can't rest long. I have too much work to do.
13: Alex, watch him carefully. There should soon be a definite change. The elated mood should give way to despondency. After that...
2: I couldn't help overhearing Dr. Marshall's words as Judith led me out of the room. Alex, watch him carefully. There should soon be a definite change. And he was correct. I knew the right symptoms just as well as he did. So the next day I became depressed. Refused to speak, claimed that I was being persecuted, and even pretended to cry in self-pity. And the following morning, Alex and his two friends were back again.
13: Good morning, Mr. Andrews.
12: You remember Dr. Marshall, Jeff, and Dr. Carlton?
4: Jeff, say hello to your guest.
2: No, leave me alone. I don't want to talk to anyone.
13: The other day, you were highly enthused about your new business venture. Don't you want to tell me more about it?
2: No. No one cares about my plans. I'm alone, all alone. Everyone's against me.
4: Jeff.
13: Do you feel this way often? I mean that everyone's against you and life isn't worth living?
2: Yes. How did you know?
13: Well, that's because I'm your friend. You can tell me all about it.
2: You don't know what it's like. To be all alone, to have no friends, to know that everyone hates you, wants to hurt you.
13: Yes, I understand. Well, I'll see that no one hurts you. Wouldn't you like to go someplace where you'd be safe? Where you'd be surrounded by people who were your friends and wanted to help you?
2: Yes, yes, I'd like that, but there isn't any such place.
13: I think I know one. But we've talked long enough for now.
12: Shall I have Judith take him in the garden?
13: Yes, yes, I think it will do him good.
12: Judith, perhaps a little fresh air would make Jeff feel better. Why don't you take him for a walk in the garden?
4: Yes, of course. Come, give me your hand, darling, and we'll go out in the sunshine for a while.
12: I'll call you when we're ready.
4: Yes, all right, Alex.
2: I let Judith lead me into the gardens. Through the library windows, I could see Alex and the two psychiatrists. Alex wasted no time getting them to sign the papers that would commit me to a home from which he and Judith would see I never emerged. But he didn't know that the signing of those papers meant my scheme had succeeded, not his. After a few minutes, Alex came to the door and called.
12: Judith, will you bring Jeff in now?
4: Yes, all right. Come along, dear.
2: All right, I'll come.
12: Oh, Jeff, we've been talking things over, and Dr. Marshall knows a place where you would be very happy.
13: Yes, Mr. Andrews. Small rest home upstate. You'll be able to get a good rest there among friends.
2: Anything, I don't care.
13: No reason you shouldn't go up today. Alex can drive you up this afternoon.
2: I don't care when we go. Nothing makes any difference to me.
4: And, darling, in a little while, you'll be home again. Feeling so much better.
12: Come, Jeff. Judith and I will help you pack.
4: Yes, give me your hand now, Jeff. And we'll go with Alex to your room and pack your things.
9: And we'll go with Alex to your room to pack your things. My best friend and my loving wife. And they couldn't wait to get rid of me. But I was smiling to myself in triumph as Judith opened the door to my room.
4: Come in, dear. Now, you just sit down and we'll take care of everything.
12: You must have courage, Judith. It's almost over. I think two bags will be enough for now. If Jeff needs anything later, you can take it to him.
4: Yes, Alex. Jeff, dear, what suits would you like? Jeff, what are you looking in that golf bag for?
2: Just something I've been keeping here. I've got it now.
4: Jeff, a revolver?
2: Yes. And fully loaded.
12: Well, what do you want the gun for, Jeff? Here, give it to me. I'll take care of it for you.
2: Stay where you are. That's better. I want to talk to you. I've been waiting quite a while for this moment.
4: What are you saying?
2: Oh, come, Judith. You don't have to pretend anymore.
12: Jeff, let me have that gun.
2: I want you to stand still or I'll shoot.
4: Alex, he means it.
2: Yes, I do mean it. Your little plot's been an extremely clever one.
12: Our little plot? What do you mean?
2: The idea of having me committed so you two could be rid of me. But you must admit I did help it along by my cooperation.
4: Jeff, what are you talking about?
2: It's no use pretending anymore, my dear. I've known everything for weeks. Ever since I overheard the two of you talking in the garden one evening.
4: You heard us talking in the garden? Then that was why you almost killed yourself and me that night when you were driving so fast.
2: Yes. I changed my mind because that would have left dear Alex still alive.
12: Jeff, you don't understand that conversation you overheard.
2: My best friend and my loving wife. Well, you'll be together without me, all right. But we'll be in different worlds.
4: You're mad, really mad.
2: Of course I am, my dear, of course. Haven't two reputable doctors signed papers testifying to the fact? Which, in the eyes of the law, relieves me of responsibility for my actions.
12: You aren't going to...
2: But I am.
4: Oh, no, Jeff.
2: Yes, my dear, yes. I'm going to give you both what you deserve. Death.
4: Oh, no, Jeff, no. You're wrong, darling. You must
2: There's
4: listen to
2: There's nothing to
4: us.
2: Listen. But I shall be as considerate as possible, my dear. I shall punish Alex first.
12: No, Jeff. We have been keeping a secret from you, but it's not the secret you think. You're wrong about the whole affair.
2: I don't think so, Alex.
4: Jeff, put that gun down. Jeff! Jeff!
12: Jeff, you should have listened.
2: Yes, Judy. And now it's your turn. I shall be lonely without you. I loved you so much.
4: Jeff, darling, you mustn't kill me because you're wrong. I still love you, I do.
2: I wish I could believe that, but I can't.
4: Jeff, you've misinterpreted what you heard. Really, you have.
2: I think not,
4: now,
2: Judy.
4: Now, Jeff, please give me time enough to explain everything.
2: Forever would not be time enough, my dear, and I would rather not think of you dying with lies upon your lips.
4: But they're not lies. No, Jeff, no. Put down that gun. Dr. Marshall, help!
2: No one can help you. You see, the door is locked. It'll all be over long before anyone can get here. Now look into my eyes, Judy.
4: Dr. Marshall, Dr. Carlton!
14: What is it,
4: Mrs. Andrews? Break the door down, quickly!
14: Come on, Carlton.
2: They can't get into this room in time, my dear. Now look into my eyes. It's because I loved you so much that I have to do this. Now, goodbye, Judith.
9: So, Doctor, that's how I did it. I pulled the trigger just as Dr. Marshall and Dr. Carlton broke the door down. Too late to save Judith. And you see the beauty of my plan, of course. It was perfectly safe. I was certified as being of unsound mind, so I couldn't be punished. Oh, naturally, for the last 2 years, I've been confined here in this institution, but I haven't minded it, really. I've been gradually responding to treatment. I've been careful not to respond too fast, you see. And soon, you'll be letting me go as cured.
2: I'll be free as air. Now I ask you, Doctor, wasn't that rather clever?
13: It might be considered so, Mr. Andrews. But why have you told me all this? Aren't you afraid I'll report it?
2: The police will never believe it. Besides, they could do nothing if they did. No, Doctor, I'm in the clear. I'll start a new life and take up my plans where I left off. That television invention is still waiting to be developed.
4: Hello, may we come in?
12: Doc Marshall said it'd be all right for us to speak to Jeff today. Well, hello, old man. How are you?
2: Judy. Alex. Oh, no.
4: Darling, I'm so glad to be able to see you again at last.
2: No. You're not real. You're dead.
13: Mr. Andrews.
2: Send them away. They have no right to come back. I killed them. They're dead.
13: Mr. Andrews, calm yourself, please. I'll take care of them. I'll send them back where they belong. Please, both of you, come outside.
2: They have to go back. They have to stay in their graves. The dead must stay buried.
8: Yes, of course, Jeff. We won't bother you again. Come, Judith.
2: They can't be allowed to disturb me with a dead. I won't stand for it. I tell you, I won't stand for it.
4: Well,
8: we'd never have come, Dr. French, but we thought he was almost well.
13: Yes, so did we. But we were wrong. Just temporary improvement. He still believes that you were plotting against him and that he killed you for it.
4: But you understand the truth, don't you?
13: I think I do, yes.
4: Well, he overheard us talking about his mental condition and trying to decide what to do about it. And he completely misinterpreted what he heard. And then he tried to shoot us and had to be brought here.
13: Of course, Mrs. Andrews. But I'm afraid we'll never be able to make him believe the truth.
4: Oh, Doctor, no.
13: You see, in his mind, he's killed you. As far as he's concerned, you're dead. I'm afraid you must never see him again. He'll live out his life here, believing he has committed a murder for which he cannot be punished.

0: This is a mysterious traveler again. Well, Jeff's idea looked like a good one for a while, didn't it? But I don't advise you to try it. You might wind up the way Jeff did. In fact, my advice is to forget the whole thing. You'll be much happier. There's no such thing as the perfect crime.
1: Which brings me to my story for next week. Death has two faces. It's about a gentleman who discovers a new way to die, in which he lets someone else do all the work, and he...
0: Oh, you have to get off here. I'm sorry. I'm sure we'll meet again. I take this same train every week at this same time.

You have just heard The Mysterious Traveler, with a title role played by Maurice Tarplin. Others in our cast were Ralph Bell, Charlotte Holland, Matt Polan, and Chester Stratton. All characters in our story were fictitious, and any resemblance to the actual persons living or dead is purely coincidental. Original music composed and played by Al Finelli. Phil Tonkin speaking. 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
1: This is the Mysterious Traveler, inviting you to join me on another journey into the realm of the strange and the terrifying. I hope you will enjoy the trip, and it will thrill you a little and chill you a little. So settle back, get a good grip on your nerves, and be comfortable, if you can. For tonight, we have a different kind of story. We're traveling into a remote section of the Kentucky Mountains, where the ties of kinship are stronger than the law, to join two escaping convicts. It's the story I call Killer Come Home. In a lonely section of the mountains, two men crouch in the brush. Far in the distance, they can hear the siren of the state penitentiary from which they've just escaped that evening.
2: Listen to Wailing Willie. Well, they're sure anxious to get us back, Harry.
3: They're not getting us, Missouri. We're not going back.
2: I sure hope you're right, Harry. That sure admired to know just where we are going.
3: We're heading for Deep Valley.
2: Deep Valley, where's that?
3: Cross four ridges and you come to it. It's just about lost back in the hills.
2: And what's that for us?
3: My old home. My ma and my brother Tom. They'll hide us out.
2: You sure of that?
3: Blood's thicker than the law in these parts. Not that brother Tom and me ever got along good. But he'll hide us out. Or else.
2: Or else what, Harry?
3: Or else more. Listen.
2: Huh? What is it?
3: I hear a car coming up this road.
2: A car?
3: Yeah.
2: Yeah, you're right. I can hear it now, too. That's an old jalopy.
4: Duck down, let it go by.
3: Nothing of the sort. We're going to stop it.
4: Stop it? You crazy? Every one of these old hillbillies have to have a shotgun beside him.
3: You leave this to me.
2: Okay, Harry, you're calling the cards.
3: Now, I'll talk to him. You slip up from behind. Use a rock.
2: I got one right here.
3: All right, then come on.
5: Hey there! Stop that car, huh?
6: What do you want?
5: I'm a deputy sheriff. There's a prisoner escaped from Stone Mountain. We're searching all cars.
6: Huh? You have to speak up, mister.
5: I said we're searching all cars for an escaped convict.
6: Escaped convict?
5: Yeah.
6: I ain't seen him. Now step aside. My old woman's been expecting me since sundown.
5: Well, that's too bad, Pop. We've got other plans for you.
6: Huh? I didn't catch what you said.
5: See if you can catch this. All right, Missouri.
6: No, don't.
3: Good work. That takes care of him.
2: What are we going to do with him now?
3: Take any money he's got and tumble him into the bushes. And then we'll ride the rest of the way to Deep Valley to pay a surprise visit to my old ma and dear brother Tom.
7: Well, Doc, Harry's...
8: Yeah, she's 70, Tom. That's all that's ailing her. Anything fretting her, anything on her mind?
7: She's pining to see Harry, Ring.
8: Harry?
7: Yeah, my brother, 5 years younger. Kind of a pet of Ma's. Every year about this time, she gets a notion he'll be coming home for a visit. Makes her upset.
8: Well, then that's why she's not eating or sleeping.
7: Mm.
8: Would help her a lot if your brother Harry could pay her a visit.
7: Yeah, well, I expect that ain't possible.
8: No? Dead?
7: Not exactly. Locked up.
8: Oh.
7: Stone Mountain Penitentiary. Robbery. Been in there 4 years.
8: Your ma don't know?
7: No, I kept it from her. Afraid it might kill her.
8: Well, I expect you're right, Tom. Shock like that might finish her off.
7: Yeah. See, Harry Tayton went off to the city 10 years ago.
8: Mm-hmm.
7: Got in with a gang of some kind, got into trouble with the law. Only time he come back here to see Ma was when he had to hide out for a while.
8: Oh, I see. Well, try to keep her from fretting, Tom. But there is another thing.
7: Yeah, Doc?
8: She shouldn't be staying in this cabin, and neither should you. She should be down to town where she can get looked after better. Besides, the way the river is undercutting the banks, this cabin's going to topple right into it someday.
7: Yeah, Big Rock is eating this way fast, all right. But Ma won't move, not until she sees Harry again.
8: Well, try and persuade her, Tom.
7: All right, I'll try, but it ain't much use. She's afeard, does she move, Harry will come back here for a visit and not be able to find her.
9: Tom! Tom!
7: There she is now. I better go on in.
8: All right, Tom. Night. But try to persuade her to move out before this cabin falls in the river.
7: Yeah, I'll try, Doc. Good night.
8: Good night.
9: Tom. Tom, boy, where be
7: you? I'm a-coming. Here I am, Ma.
9: Open the window, son. I've a hankering to hear the big rocky river rushing by down there in the gorge.
7: Sure, Ma.
9: The river's loud tonight. Coming closer and closer, ain't it, Tom?
7: Yeah, too close. When I was a pup, there's 4 acres of cornfield twixt us and that there gorge. Now it's hardly room for a hill of taters.
9: Been trying to get us ever since your pa built this cabin, old river has. Eaten away toward us year by year. But he's never got us. And he never will.
7: He will if we don't move. Ma, now listen. Doc Hawkins is right. He's right. We got to move from here down to town.
9: All right. We'll move, Tom. But only after Harry comes. If we was to move, he might not find us. He might not know where to look.
7: But, Ma...
9: My mind's made up, Tom. Harry's coming soon. I know he is. Then we'll move.
7: Yeah, but supposing he don't. The last letter he wrote, he's mighty busy. Suppose he don't come for quite a spell.
9: He'll come. He's on his way now.
7: Now, Ma,
9: don't try to tell me no, son. Something inside me tells me when Harry's coming to see me. And I never been wrong yet. Right this minute, my boy's on his way home to see his ma.
10: Try the starter again, Missouri. Maybe the motor will catch now, huh?
4: It ain't no use, Harry. This old tea kettle just done stopped percolating.
10: Well, it brought us 50 miles. The deep valley is just over the next ridge. We can hike it.
4: What are we going to do with this jalopy?
10: Looks like a deep ravine here beside us. We can push her in.
4: And then we head for your ma's cabin.
10: Not by daylight. We don't head any place. It's most sunup now. We'll camp here in the brush till it's good and dark tonight, and then we sneak up to the cabin.
4: I don't like this here country, Harry. All these here hills and valleys, it's mighty fine country to die in.
10: Well, it's good country for hiding out from the law in, too. Don't worry, Missouri, we're going to make it. And with the help of Brother Tom and Ma.
9: Tom.
7: Hmm? Oh, yeah, Ma. I guess I was dozing off right here in my chair.
9: Turn down the lamp, son. Smoking bad.
7: Oh, sure. There. Gonna have to clean that lamp chimney tomorrow. Well, it's 9 o'clock. Past time for you to be in bed.
9: Just a minute more, Tom. Foggy out tonight, isn't it? I can smell the fog in the air.
7: Yeah, foggy and dark. Won't be moon up for most 9 hours. Huh?
9: What was that, Tom?
7: Sounded like a rock slide.
9: I can hear it playing now, Tom. Old river's undercutting the cliffs, being it?
7: Yeah. Big rock fall about 1/2 mile up the gorge there. Ma, now listen to me.
11: We got to move. We plumb got to. River might undercut us any time and dump us 100 feet down there in that gorge.
9: I said we'd move as soon as Harry's come.
11: Yeah, but he might not come in time.
9: No, Tom, no. Because he's coming here tonight. My boy's coming here tonight.
11: Ma, what are you saying? He can't be coming
9: here. He is, I tell you. Glory be, my boy Harry's coming to see his old ma at last. I can feel his thoughts reaching out to me through the dark. Finding me. Telling me he's on his way.
11: But, Ma...
9: Don't argue, Tom. It's so. Ain't I always told you true? Other times Harry came.
11: Yeah, I reckon you did. You always knowed before he got here. But now this time you're wrong. You just got to be.
9: I never been wrong yet about Harry's coming, Tom. It's like something calling out inside me. And it's telling me he's coming closer every minute.
11: Well, if he's coming, you'd best get rested for him now. You can sleep till he gets here.
9: In a minute, son. Maybe this time Harry'll stay. Maybe he won't go off again the way he always has before.
11: Maybe.
9: Restless, Harry was. Restless like the river. Hungry for far places and bright lights. For the city. For city ways and city clothes. City talk.
11: I reckon he was.
9: But maybe this time he'll stay. Maybe he's had enough for traveling.
11: Now we'll see when he gets here. It's time now for you to be getting your rest. Here, take my arm, Ma. I'll help you to your room.

0: Listen to that, Harry. There's a bloodhound.
1: All right, Missouri, so it's a bloodhound.
0: Well, they're closing in on us. They guessed we'd come to this valley. They got patrols out with bloodhounds looking for us.
1: Yeah, looks that way.
0: We're done for, Harry. They're going to trail us here, and they're going to get us.
1: I tell you, they won't. Tom will hide us somehow.
0: Seemed to me you're pinning an awful lot on your brother Tom. Maybe we won't even reach the cabin.
1: Missouri, I forgot to tell you something. We have reached it.
0: I have reached it?
1: Yeah.
0: You mean that cabin over there we've been watching the last 15 minutes?
1: Yeah, that's my home, Missouri. We're there.
0: Why didn't you tell me?
1: I like surprises. Anyway, we had to watch it to make sure there wasn't any strangers inside.
0: We ain't seen nobody but the old lady there and the heavyset fella sitting in the kitchen.
1: Ma and Tom, yeah, and there they go. Tom's helping her. Probably she's going to bed now. All right, Missouri, we can slip in now. Come on along. Here's a path.
0: What's that river here?
1: That's a big Rocky. Runs through a gorge back of the cabin. She's fast, but you can float a boat down her. Okay. Now we go in.
0: Oh, man, it feels good to be inside.
1: Keep your voice down. Keep your voice down. We take Tom by surprise. What are you doing there?
0: I'm just pouring the coffee here out of this pot. Ain't very hot, but... Man, it sure tastes good.
1: Well, pour me some, come on.
0: All right, sure. There you are.
1: Oh, boy, that went down good. Oh, 24 hours since we've eaten.
0: Listen, listen. That bloodhound's closer.
1: Quick, wipe that cup. We'll duck into the storage lean-to.
0: Well, why do we have to hide from your brother?
1: We don't. But I hear somebody coming up the path. Come on.
0: All right, then, quick. Let's get ourselves here.
1: This way. Come on.

0: I'm a-coming.
1: Evening, Tom.
0: Sheriff. Well, come on in.
1: Much obliged. Expect you know why I'm here, Tom.
0: No, I can't say I do, Sheriff. What's happened?
1: You mean you ain't heard?
0: Heard what? We got no radio box here and no telephone neither. How'd I hear anything?
1: Thought maybe somebody stopped by to tell you.
0: Tell me what?
1: About your brother, Harry.
0: Harry?
1: He escaped yesterday from Stone Mountain.
0: Escaped from the penitentiary?
1: Him and another fella named Missouri. I figured he might head for home.
0: That's why I've been hearing bloodhound.
1: I got men both up and down the trail in case he tries for here. I got the cabin watch from down below, too. Just wanted to tell you.
0: Oh, he wouldn't come here, Sheriff. Harry ain't no fool.
1: He might figure you'd help him. Was I an escaped killer, I'd sure head for my kinfolk to get help.
0: Killer? Well, Harry's no killer. He went to penitentiary for robbery.
1: He's a killer now. Him and this Missouri, they stopped a car yesterday. Stole it. Crashed in the driver's head.
0: Murder? Harry done murder?
1: Don't know what else you'd call it. We found the car over in the next valley. So we figure Harry can't be too far away.
0: Maybe that's why Ma said...
1: Yeah?
0: No. That's mighty bad, Harry killing that there driver.
1: Now that you know, you figure on helping him if he gets here?
0: I guess not, Sheriff. Or anything else, I won't say. I don't know. But killing? No, sir, I don't hold with killing. If he shows up, I'll keep him for you, Sheriff.
1: I reckon I can get back outside.
0: Have a cup of coffee before you go? I got some here.
1: Oh, thanks, Tom. Maybe later. Gotta go now. I'll be stopping in again later.
0: Bloodhound. For Harry. Harry out there in the dark. Bloodhound's on his trail. Ma mustn't know. She mustn't never know. Coffee. Yeah, I guess I'll have a cup myself. It's empty. It's funny. All right, Harry. You can come out now. Harry, I said you can come out of the lean-to now. You might as well come out, Harry. I know you're there.
2: All right, Brother Tom, we'll come out.
0: All right, Harry. Stand there. I got my gun here and she's loaded.
2: I suppose the empty coffee pot gave us away,
0: That's
2: huh?
0: That's right. I knowed I hadn't emptied it. And then it come to me somebody must have slipped inside while I was in there with Ma.
2: Well, I was coming out anyway. I just didn't want the sheriff to see me.
0: Yeah. Your friend can come out, too, now.
2: Come on out, Missouri. Tom knows you're here.
3: All right, Harry. What kind of greeting is this? A loaded gun pointed at our noses. You said you could count on your brother.
2: Sure, I can count on him. Can I, Tom?
0: Expect you heard what I told the sheriff. That still stands.
3: He's going to turn us in.
2: Oh, no, he isn't.
0: You're staying right where you are, Harry, till the sheriff gets back. And you're going along with him.
2: Without saying hello to my dear old mother? She'll be disappointed.
0: She's sleeping. Sound. You'll never know you're here.
2: I have an idea that she'll wake up.
0: Why should she wake up if we're quiet?
2: But we're not going to be quiet, Brother Tom. When the sheriff comes back, we're going to make a real loud racket.
0: But then she'll hear you. She'll know you're here.
2: That's right. Then she'll know everything.
0: Harry, that'd kill her.
2: I wouldn't know about that. But I'm sure going to yell.
0: Oh, no, no, you couldn't. You'd be killing your own maw, man. Nobody could be that low.
2: I tell you, she'll learn everything. Unless you let me and Missouri get out that window.
0: Prison's changed you, Harry. You are a killer now.
2: All right. So it's changed me. And I'm not going back, no matter what happens. Now, you going to let us go out that window or not?
0: Out that window.
2: That's what I said. The door's being watched. We heard the sheriff say so.
3: Maybe they're watching the back too, Harry.
2: No, not a chance. It's only about 100 feet to the cliffs above the river. But there's a path down to the water and a boat anchored down there. Once we get to that boat, we can drift right out of this state. Tom, is that that boat still there?
0: Yeah. Boat's still there. Tied up further down, though.
2: We'll find it. Well, how about it? Going to let us get out that window the way I used to go when Pop was on the rampage after me? Or do you want me to wake up Ma so I can tell her goodbye before the sheriff drags us off to be hanged?
0: All right. All right. No. No, I can't let you do it. The law's the law. Sheriff's coming up the path now. You two just stand still.
2: Tom, I'm warning
0: you. Be quiet. Come on in, Sheriff. Come in quick.
1: What is it, Tom? You sound... Well, that'll be. It's Harry and the other guy.
0: Yeah, Sam. He was hiding out. Put away your pistol. I got my rifle trained on him.
1: Yeah, let me get these handcuffs unlocked. I'll cuff them together and call my men. We'll take them away.
3: This is the kind of help your brother's given us. And you talk so big, Harry.
2: Shut up, Missouri. We ain't taken yet.
0: Sheriff, just one thing.
1: Yeah, Tom?
0: My ma's never to know. You hear? She must never know about Harry. It'd kill her to learn he's a jailbird and a murderer.
1: Yeah, I reckon it would. All right, I passed my promise on it.
2: But I haven't made any promise. Or Ma.
4: Harry.
2: Ma.
4: Harry, you can't kill your own Ma, man.
2: Well, I'm not leaving without saying goodbye to her. That's all. Just goodbye. Ma. Ma, where are you?
5: Harry. Be that you, Harry?
0: She's here.
2: It's me, all right, Ma. I've come to see you.
5: I knowed you was coming, son. Come in here. Bring me out to the light where your Ma can look at you.
2: I'll be right in as soon as I've said hello to Tom. Well, Tom, now she knows I'm...

0: I say.
1: Tell him. Tom, shoot. You can pick him off.
2: I'll have my pistol in a minute.
0: Go ahead. Better not, Tom. Better not. No matter who you hit, it'll sure upset more.
1: Tom, shoot. Shoot him. Break him up. Tom.
3: What's he keeping, Harry?
0: Think fast, Tom. Think fast. Another second, somebody will get shot. But pass me your promise to let us both go safe out that window, and nobody will be hurt.
4: All right, Harry. You got my promise.
1: Tom.
4: Sheriff, put up your hand. I got you covered now.
1: Tom, you can't do this.
4: It's already done. Put up your hand.
1: You'll regret this, Tom. You'll regret it sad and heavy.
4: Yeah. Take his gun, Harry.
0: I got it.
4: Now, both of you step aside. That's it. Sheriff, I got to do this. I got to.
1: You're siding against the law now. The law don't forget that.
3: Tom, where's Harry? Where's my boy, Harry?
4: He's coming directly, Ma. Sheriff, I got to tie you up in the lean-to. Now, Harry, you can't go from here till you've talked to Ma some. You got to leave her with an easy mind. Now, go on. Go on, bring her out here.
3: So that's where you've been, Harry. Out in California, raising orange.
0: Yeah, Ma, oranges. A whole 1,000 acres of orange trees, with the hills on one side and the sea on the other. And the orange blossoms filling the air with perfume, like when the gates of heaven are open.
3: Oh, it must be pretty. I sure'd like to see it, Harry.
0: You're going to, Ma. I'm going to send for you to come live with me there, Ma.
3: Soon, Harry. Send for me soon.
0: Just a week or two, Ma. And then you'll be able to sit out on your own porch and, well, pick oranges right off the tree.
5: How much longer we got to wait? It's been half an hour already.
4: Hush. Ma's almost asleep. You go soon as she dozes off.
3: Tell me more about it, Harry. More about California.
0: Oh, it's a grand place, Ma. It's got mountains standing tall like the glory of God. And then there's the ocean, the Pacific.
3: I've never seen an ocean.
0: This is the biggest ocean there is, Ma. And the bluest. And the sand on the beach is the whitest. And the waves come in. Big blue waves that have traveled all the way from China. And they bring a breeze with them that smells of tea and spice and ginger and cinnamon. And all you have to do, Ma, is sit there in the sunshine and soak up strength and watch the ocean on one side and the mountains on the other, with the birds singing and the flowers blossoming. All right, Tom. I've done what you said. I've talked her to sleep.
4: All right. You can go on now.
5: It's about time, too. I've been hearing them bloodhounds all the last half hour.
0: Don't you worry about them. We're going to float right past them down the river, 50 miles before morning.
4: You better be getting. It's almost moon up. Here's the sheriff's flashlight.
0: You've got to keep the sheriff here till we're safe past South Fork, understand?
4: I'll keep him here till you're beyond catch.
0: And let's get the window open, huh? There, she's up. All right, Missouri, you first. Just ease through and drop, huh? It's only about 6 feet.
6: Anything you say, Harry.
7: Harry, don't do it. Stay, both of you, and take your trial. I'll get you the best lawyer in the state.
8: Oh, what a preacher you'd have made. Go on, Missouri. Push yourself off.
6: Sure, powerful dark out here. Can't see a thing.
8: Well, that's what we want. Now, go on. Drop.
6: All right. I'm a girl.
8: Now, it's my turn. So long, Brother Tom. I'll see you.
6: In California.
4: They're gone. They're gone. All right, Sheriff. Reg, I can set you loose now. Let me get at them knots.
1: You let them escape, Tom. That's going to go bad for you.
4: Done what I had to do. There. You're free.
1: I reckon they're beyond catching, but if I hop out
4: there...
1: After them, Tom, you're not delaying me anymore.
4: I don't aim to. But look at that window. I shine your light down at the ground.
1: Shine my light down... Great Davy Crockett. Tom.
4: I had to do it, Sheriff. There weren't no other way.

0: I couldn't let him escape, but I couldn't let him kill Mama either.
1: So that's it. The river's undercut right up to the foundations of the house. No ground at all outside the window. Just a straight drop, 100 feet to the rocks.

You have just heard The Mysterious Traveler, with a title role played by Maurice Sartler. Others in the cast were Scott Tennyson, Frank Barron, Agnes Young, and Bill Smith. All characters in the story were fictitious, and any resemblance to actual characters was purely coincidental. Original music played by Alfinelli. Grayson Enloe speaking. 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

0: Good evening. This is your host, Alex. 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Tonight's titles are as follows. The Lynn Halstead Murder Case, the Russ Warner Murder Case, Raymond Grant Murder Case, and the Eve Hunter Murder Case. This set of shows aired on the evenings of January 19th, 26, February 16th, and March 8th, 1952. Now, sit back and relax, as Broadway Is My Beat brings you tonight's feature. 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
1: Broadway settles down to another year's living. 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And it starts all over. 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It's the corner of the world where a million performers do their bit just for you. It's Carnival, and a clown, and a girl with yellow hair blowing kisses. The end of a ride that costs you a dime. Maybe you'll get your money's worth. There were no dreams where I was, in the big room, the chill room, the room of the lost dead. The city morgue, the man with me, the seeker of sorrow, a father.
3: And she wanted to come home, Mr. Clover. The last letter I got from her told me how much she missed Akron. Not that she didn't like New York, but it's so big, so hard to make friends.
1: Yeah. You want to look now, Dr. Hofstra?
3: Yeah.
1: Doctor?
3: How did she die?
1: Here.
3: Where did you find her?
1: Look, Doctor.
3: I want to know. Where was she found?
1: The river. She's been here for 3 days.
3: No, I want to look at her. I want to look at her face.
1: You haven't said it directly, Doctor. She is your daughter, isn't she?
3: My daughter.
1: Feeling all right, Doctor?
3: Yes, I just want to sit down.
1: Cigarette? How long has Lynn been in New York?
3: About 3 years. She left Akron on her 18th birthday. Didn't have much trouble getting jobs. As far as I knew, her last employment was as a private secretary.
1: A private secretary? With whom?
3: She didn't say. She just mentioned it was a real estate office and that she liked her work.
1: Where did she live here in town?
3: I addressed my letters to her at the Linden Apartments in Gramercy Park. Now, please, Mr. Clover, leave me alone with her. For a little while.
1: And know that outside, the light of the winter's morning is brilliant, dazzling, as it strikes the frost-veiled chrome of the city. But here it must filter through steel-webbed windows, reflect off the faces of the dead, grow dim. Here it lies against the closed eyes of a man who has made the journey, found at its end his child's death. Then his hand reaches out for the girl's forehead, draws aside a strand of hair, tries to smooth away the pain, the shock that had been frozen there, and walk away from it, because this is an image of anguish seen too many times. Go now to the Linden Apartments, yellow ivy clinging to old marble, facing the steel-fenced winter's garden, whose paths can be walked only by those privileged with a key to its gates. Gramercy Park, talk to a man who, among his other duties, had dispensed such a key to Lynn Halstead.
4: You understand, it's quite a privilege, our private little park. And I must say of Miss Halstead, she availed herself of it far too rarely. For what reasons, I shudder to think.
1: Why, Mr. Clement, why do you shudder?
4: Well, after all, it is rather desirable to maintain residence here in Gramercy. I could show you waiting lists years long.
1: Miss Halstead lived here, I don't see...
4: Of course she lived here, but so sporadically. Weeks on weeks would go by with her apartment standing forlorn, empty, lonely.
5: You're saying, Mr. Clement, that she lived here but didn't live here?
4: Only used this as a mailing address, I fear, and a kind of phone service. For what reason?
5: I know. You shudder.
4: Quite. See, her mailbox is filled with uncalled-for letters. Here, from Dr. Halstead. A relative?
5: Give them to me.
4: From department stores, book clubs, and these phone messages. Hmm. This man has been calling for 3 days now. I keep telling him Miss Lynn isn't in. Please, his number, not his name.
5: Give it to me.
4: Why, of course. No one else to give it to now, is there?
5: Show me her apartment, Mr. Clement.
4: Oh, I'd be delighted to. It's one of our most desirable. Now, I'm free to inform the management that it's...
5: Which one isn't?
4: Just down the hall. Here we are.
5: Mm-hmm.
4: Oh, what a mess. What a frightful mess. The disarray, the things left about. Why, these stains on our carpets.
5: Blood stains, Mr. Clown.
4: That kind of stain? But that means she must have been here when she... Here in Gramercy Park, when she...
5: Where's the phone?
4: Why, there, under that French doll.
5: Yeah. Oh.
4: You gotta call that number I gave you, that man.

0: change lunchroom.
1: Who is this?
0: Eugene Blake. Who's this?
1: This is the police, Mr. Blake. Where are you?
0: 48 and 3rd. White enamel coffee pot in the window.
1: Stay there.
0: I'll be here, kiddo.

0: Something for you?
1: Yeah, coffee'd be fine. Fresh donut? Just coffee, please.
0: Sure.
1: Coffee. You take cream?
2: This is fine.
1: Your name's Gene Blake?
0: That's right. Oh, you must be the phone call I had a little while ago.
1: My name's Danny Clover.
0: You're the policeman, huh?
1: Uh-huh. You know a girl named Lynn Halstead?
0: Sure I do.
1: When was the last time you saw her?
0: You tell me first, Danny. What's the trouble?
1: She's dead, Gene.
0: She's not dead. I've got a date with her tonight.
1: When was the last time you saw her?
0: The 4 days ago.
1: The last time you talked to her?
0: Well, I haven't talked to her for... Well, since the last time I saw her.
1: She's dead.
0: Cut it out, will you?
1: This morning, her father identified her at the morgue. There's no doubt about it.
0: Cut it out, will you? So that's why
1: that's
0: she's...
1: That's why what?
0: Well, I've been calling her, you know, to talk to her, to remind her about our date tonight. She was never in. She's never returned my calls. In a hospital, sick. Huh?
1: Lynn was murdered. She was found in the
0: river.
1: I
0: don't want you to tell me.
1: You known her for long?
0: August, I think it was. I didn't get to fall in love with her till September.
1: How'd you meet her, Jim?
0: Well, she wandered in here one night, late. Sat down there and had coffee.
1: Mm-hmm.
0: She talked to me, thought my line of patter was kind of... We got along, that's all. I closed the joint, took her dancing. Neither one of us did things very well, or dance, or conversation, things. That's why we got along so good.
1: Did you see her often?
0: Yeah, a couple of times a week, sometimes three.
1: Uh-huh.
0: A movie, walking, a drink. It's funny, though, I never took her home. She wouldn't let me. Just gave me her phone number.
1: Do you know where she worked?
0: Secretarial or something. A couple of times I picked her up in front of the Equitable building. I guess there. But she never said.
1: You'll be here whenever I want you, Hunty.
0: Yeah. Where am I going to go?
1: And gather up the pieces that had once shaped the pattern of a girl's life. An apartment in Gramercy Park for mail, for phone messages, for death. Her wandering onto a man who then walked with her, danced with her, loved her. A father who had seen her lying in the morgue. And against them, the barrier of secrecy the girl had woven out of the city's darkness. Not to tell them where she worked, but to give them only a phone number, a mailing address against their sudden need of her. And take what Gene Blake has given you, among other things, the name of a building, the Equitable Building. Find it in the 40s on Madison. Try it. And after many real estate offices and receptionists whose lips were not moist enough had to be moistened again before answering the policeman, after the long parade of friendly real estate brokers with the bone crusher hand clasp and the sorrow at not knowing a girl named Lynn Halstead, find the man who did know her, whose private secretary she was. John Martin, real estate. Don't look anymore. We'll find you a home.
3: And I mean it, Mr. Clover. I'm dedicated to it. Why, it's the passion of John Martin's life, finding the right home for the right people.
1: It must be gratifying when you do, Mr. Martin.
3: Oh, it is. Let me tell you, it is.
1: That photograph on your desk, Mr. Martin.
3: Yes.
1: Your family?
3: Yes. Oh, I like you for that, Mr. Clover. I like you for taking notice of something like that. Go on, pick it up. Take a good long look at it.
1: Yeah. Fine-looking boy.
3: Yes, aren't they?
1: This woman is Mrs. Martin?
3: My doll. My sister, my mother, my wife. Takes care of me like I was a baby with a colic. And now you were saying about Lynn.
1: We found her in the river, shot to death. She lay in the morgue 3 days before anyone identified her.
3: Someone finally did, huh?
1: Yes, her father, Dr. Stephen Halstead. He came from Akron to take his daughter home. She'd written him she wanted to go home.
3: Go know a girl. Go know a girl who works for you day in and day out. Takes your dictation, reminds you it's a wife's birthday. Trudges across the street on her own time to bring you a coffee, a snack. Then police find her in a river. Don't know them.
1: You didn't know she wanted to go home?
3: Oh, it's like a bolt from the blue, Mr. Quiver. I thought Lynn was happy here working for me. She told me many times how glad she was, how I'd helped her to finally carve a niche for herself in this crazy town.
1: Yeah. There's something I said before, Mr. Martin. Lynn was in the morgue for 3 days. No one came to identify her.
3: Oh, you're saying that I should have done that. A girl as beautiful, young as Lynn, she takes 3 days off. I'm not the man to question such whims. Now, she could have been gone a week or a month. The job would have still been here for her.
0: Well, there are other private secretaries.
3: No, you're kidding. None like Lynn. Why, she... Oh, excuse me, please. John Martin, real estate. Oh, yes. He's here. Oh, you, Mr. Corbin.
0: Thanks. Yes?
2: This is Dr. Sinsky. I've called every real estate agent in the Equitable Building, Danny. I'm in the emergency ward. Get down here.
0: I'm busy.
2: Sure, you're busy. So am I. It'll all keep. Just get down here fast.

0: drink it. I'll drink it all down with your skin. And the hurt will go away.
1: Dr. Sinsky?
0: Fine. Very good.
1: Dr. Sinsky.
0: Hello, Danny. It never stops, does it?
1: All right, just tell me what happened.
0: Fur coat over there on the chair she was wearing when she was brought in here at 10 o'clock. And under it, the nightgown she has on, wandering around the street that way. What happens to people, then?
1: Who is she?
0: Who is she? Wait. Miss. Can you hear me, miss? I want you to tell me your name, miss.
2: Name?
0: I want you to tell me again, miss.

0: You are listening to Broadway's My Beat, written by Morton Fine and David Friedkin, and starring Larry Thor as Detective Danny Clover. The new year has taken hold now, and already Broadway scurries to quicken its passing. There are ways to do that. Add more neon to burn away the night times, more Mazdas in the spectaculars to wink away the long darkness. And the illusions? No new ones, kid. Last year's models. Heated up and with a new paint job, no one will know the difference. Need an illusion kit to pass the time? For free. Just reach in the bag. Every color, every size. Faded a little. Worn a little. But at these prices, what do you expect? Big red rolls, all dewy with tears? Reach in, kid. Take your pick. And hurry, because Broadway's waiting in line. But the lost girl who had wandered a city, drifted on winter's wind, this was no illusion. Nor was her slow, still dying.
1: I tell you this, Danny. This girl could have stayed alive, even with the bullet wound that is in her.
0: You mean she wanted to die?
1: No, I don't think so. I think what made her get out of whatever bed she was in, it made her walk in the cold only in a nightgown and a coat. What made her do that was something else.
0: Hmm?
1: Shock, maybe. Hurt, maybe. A memory.
0: You're saying that if she'd stayed where she was, she wouldn't have to die.
1: What else am I saying? The wound had been tended to. The bullet removed 3-4 days ago. Professionally. The healing had already begun to take hold. It was not the work of a clumsy man, Dan. It was the work of a professional, a doctor.
0: You're sure of that?
1: Some things I know, Dan. I'm saying to you, this girl undid what was done for her.
0: Can she be moved?
1: Yeah, it won't matter.
0: I'll put her in the room upstairs.
1: All right. We've been going all around it, Danny. We haven't let ourselves dwell on what she told us.
0: Well, that she was Lynn Halstead?
1: That she was Lynn Halstead.
0: I'll make a call.
1: Dr. Halstead? The man who called another dead girl his daughter?
0: That's right.
1: Tell him to get here quickly, Danny, and...
0: And what?
1: Nothing. Just tell him to get here quickly.
0: One more thing, Doctor.
1: What?
0: Don't talk to any reporters. I don't want this to get out.
1: Danny, please, get this girl's father here quickly.

0: you could only explain to me, Mr. Clover, why you asked me to come down here after all.
1: You'll get all the explanation you need, Dr. Halstead.
0: Very well.
1: Is it?
0: Well, what?
1: Never mind. This is the... Go ahead, Doctor. On the other side of the screen.
0: Lynn. Hello, Lynn.
2: It'll be all right now, Daddy.
0: Of course it will.
2: All right now?
0: Yes, I won't go away again.
2: I waited. It was so long.
0: For just a little while, Lynn, that's all. No more than an hour.
2: It seemed... Seemed...
0: Don't talk, Lynn. Lynn. Miss Clover.
1: Yeah?
0: My daughter is dead.
1: Yes, I'm sorry.
0: This is my daughter. This is Lynn.
1: That other girl, the one in the morgue, who is she?
0: I don't know. I'd never seen her before.
1: Uh-huh.
0: Well, it's over. I suppose you'll have to do something about me.
1: Yeah, obstruction of justice, Doctor. There'll be something you'll be charged with. You want to talk with me now?
0: Outside.
1: All right. All right, Doctor.
0: I got to New York 4 days ago. I came here to bring Lynn home. I found her apartment house, and I found Lynn.
1: She'd been shot, Doctor. Did you shoot her?
0: I found Lynn. She was dying when I got to her. I didn't shoot her, Mr. Clover. You can think so. I don't care. I really don't. If you want me to say I shot her and you want to charge me with that, it's all right. If you want me to, I'll say I did.
1: Just tell me what happened, Dr. Halstead.
0: She'd been shot. She was barely conscious.
1: Tell you who shot her?
0: No. She cried when she saw me, that's all.
1: Mm-hmm.
0: Then she went into shock. After that, she just babbled about her childhood, about her home, about the faraway years.
1: And you, a doctor, you removed the bullet and treated her?
0: Yes. I didn't know whether she was going to live. I just sat beside her and waited for her to say the person's name who shot her. There were phone calls and people knocking on the door. I never moved from her side, but she never spoke the person's name who shot her.
1: Well, how'd she get away from you?
0: When I came to the morgue this morning, Lynn was gone when I got back. I guess she wandered around looking for me or looking for something, I don't know.
1: Why did you come to the morgue?
0: Those phone calls, those people at the door, I suddenly realized that one of them might be my daughter's assailant.
1: Born.
0: I'm a doctor. I've been in morgues before. There was a good chance there'd be an unidentified girl in your morgue. There was. I identified her as Lynn because I wanted to keep Lynn alive.
1: You did all that. You could have gone to the police.
0: I'm here now. And you do what you have to do.

0: Danny.
1: What do you want, Chino?
0: Well, at least look at me when you ask me what do I want. The way you stand at the window staring out into the nowhere and the beyond gives a person chilblains.
1: Sorry, Gino.
0: My eldest Tina does the same thing. A starer from cold windows. What am I to do with you two?
1: Now I'm looking at you, Sergeant. I ask again, what do you want?
0: To give you things. Like that Dr. Halstead is now being held by the DA for arraignment.
1: Go ahead.
0: Thank you. The girl in the morgue, whom Dr. Halstead called his daughter, has been identified. This time for sure.
1: Oh?
0: A Miss Lily Follett, the frequenter of bars where there was frequent mayhem.
1: Uh-huh.
0: The last one she so attended cost her life, our boys have ascertained. It was there she was shot, from there tossed into the river. Several characters are now being held on suspicion of her murder.
1: Anything else?
0: The rundown on the true Lynn Halstead, the girl who...
1: Brief it, Gino.
0: It goes without saying. Miss Halstead left Akron, arrived in our city 3 years ago. This checks with her father's testimony. While here, attempted all the things bright, out-of-town girls attempt. Drama school, modeling...
1: What else?
0: What else is that our checkers have discovered where Miss Halstead was staying when she was not staying at the Linden Apartments.
1: Oh?
0: Indeed. Our checkers, having gone over Miss Halstead's place at the Linden with fine tooth and comb, came up with a commuter's ticket to Long Island in her effects. And to Long Island they went.
1: You want to tell me what they found, Gino?
0: A cottage, small, quick, sound and highway owned by Miss Halstead. Nice going for a secretary to maintain two residences.
1: Yeah, nice going to you too, Gino. You understand everything now, officer?
2: I think so.
1: I can go over it for you again if you want.
2: I'll be okay.
1: Uh-huh. Use this phone. I'll listen in on the extension. Go ahead. Try to act hurt, officer.
2: I'll try, Lieutenant, but I've never been shot.
3: Hello?
2: John?
3: Hello, who's that?
2: It's Lynn.
3: Who is it?
2: Lynn. Lynn Halstead. Where you left me. You know where I am, John.
3: Wait.
2: All right, Lieutenant?
1: Just fine.

0: Thanks.
1: Lynn,
2: Sit down, Mr. Martin.
1: What?
2: I said sit down. That's right.
1: Where's Lynn?
2: Dead.
1: I don't believe you.
2: That's up to you.
1: Look, once before you told me Lynn was dead, I just talked to Lynn less than an hour ago.
2: That's funny. She's dead.
1: Where is she? In there in her bedroom?
2: You want to see her?
1: Died after she called me, huh?
2: You want to see her, Mr. Martin?
1: No. No, I never could stand the sight of death. Well, I guess I'll be going, Mr. Clover. I guess the papers will tell me the where and when about the funeral, huh?
2: Don't go, Mr. Martin.
1: Why not?
2: Lynn's not in her bedroom. She died hours ago.
1: I don't get you.
2: Oh?
1: What are you doing, playing crazy games? You get your kicks playing with a dead girl's name? She is here, she isn't here, she's dead, she isn't dead. Who called me, anyhow?
2: A policewoman.
1: A policewoman? Well, be proud. Funny game you policemen play.
2: Why'd you come here, Mr. Martin?
1: I'm a sucker for phone calls. A girl calls and tells me she's alive. I get happy about it and I call a cab.
2: That's not the reason.
1: Well, read my mind for me.
2: All right. You came here to finish what you started out to do, to kill Lynn Halstead.
1: I got
2: to
1: take this from you?
2: No, you can just submit to arrest, come downtown, call a lawyer and tell him you're being held for murder. He'll even let you call your family. Tell them the same thing.
1: What's on your mind?
2: You didn't know whether Lynn was dead or alive until just now, did you? You just knew the girl who was first identified as Lynn wasn't really her.
1: You told me she was, and I believed you. Why shouldn't I believe you?
2: You didn't believe me the first time I talked to you. You knew the girl dragged out of the river wasn't Lynn, because how could Lynn have gotten to the river? You must have gone out of your mind, Mr. Martin. Shoot a girl, and there's no news of the shooting. Just waiting. And a girl is identified as Lynn Halstead, and you knew it wasn't Lynn Halstead at all. All you could do was wait.
1: What are you mixing me up in this for, anyhow? I got a family.
2: You had a family when Lynn Halstead walked into your office. She was a beautiful girl, wasn't she?
1: I told you that.
2: How much were you paying her as a secretary?
1: Well, she was a good secretary. I paid her $75 a week.
2: I guess she could have afforded a place here at the Linen Department, the man.
1: She started at 50, but I raised it at 75.
2: But how could she afford to buy that cottage in Long Island? I thought about that, Mr. Martin. I asked myself a question. If a real estate broker has a friend and he wants to keep the friendship quiet...
1: All right. I gave her the house.
2: But she gave it back to you, didn't she? Everything in it. Because she found a boy she fell in love with.
1: Love? That's love? What she had with that soup slinger in that 10-seat restaurant?
2: She told you to sell it. Do anything you wanted with it. She didn't want any strings attached to you anymore. So you killed her.
1: That's love? What she had with that soup slinger? Cheap movies? Walking in the park? That's love? Listen, I've been through it when I was a young punk. You think that kind of stuff was for Lynn?
2: So you killed her.
1: I thought I did. I sweated through it. For 4 days, I did.
2: Let's go.
1: She walked out on me. You think that's fair? Sure, I killed her. What do you think I was, anyhow? A punk? Some young punk? What do you think I was, anyhow?

Broadway's quiet now. The hour without color. 6 o'clock hour. The hour of going home. But in a while, the night will dip down and touch the streets. And there'll be fury again. A rack and roar and crowd. The puppet dance into a screaming furnace of light. It's Broadway. The gaudiest. The most violent. The lonesomest mile in the world. Broadway. My beat.

Beat stars Larry Thor as Detective Danny Clover, with Charles Calvert as Tartaglia and Jack Crucian as Mugovan. The program was produced and directed by Elliot Lewis, with musical score composed and conducted by Alexander Courage. In tonight's story, William Conrad was heard as John Martin and Herb Butterfield as Dr. Halstead. Featured in the cast were Hi Everback, Joyce McCluskey, and Bob Bruce.

0: Broadway's my beat, from Times Square to Columbus Circle, the gaudiest, the most violent, the lonesomest mile in the world.
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0: The winds of January begin their unraveling, and Broadway shivers in doorways, submits to the lingering cold touch of their passing without regret, huddling against it, turning a back to it. But the wilderness of steel and stone, draped with glitter, whispers on the darkness. And Broadway tries again, ventures out, digs down, finds the currency of nighttime, once more lays its bets against the dealers of night. Neon is the red and black is the shadows and the numbers of rooms. Three flights up into the hall where a smile waits, where a tear. It's spinning, kid. Make your play. This could be it. And the dealers pay off in another way, with the man who wipes his hands in a bar apron offers you one.
2: You'd ever been here before, you wouldn't say this was the same place, mister. This time of night, other nights, my little place of business is alive, teeming with frolic.
0: What changed it tonight?
2: The frolickers was driven away.
0: Yeah, I can see that.
2: Come on, wait what I got for you in the back room. Just wait. A thing to see. My back room, my cribbage room. Ain't it a shambles, mister?
0: Who is this man?
2: Worst shambles of all, ain't he? Russ Warner, citizen of Chicago. 2 years ago, when he dropped by for a visit, he looked in better health. He dead, mister?
0: No, a shoulder wound. The bullet almost tore it apart. He's lost a lot of blood. Why didn't you call an ambulance?
2: I did. I was laying myself odds who would get here first. You won.
0: All right. Tell me what happened.
2: Yeah. Russ walks into my place of business. Don't even pass a how-to-do. Just asks for the cribbage room. I give it to him because no one else was in here. And maybe an hour later, another man walks in. Asks for the cribbage room. I give it to him. All of a sudden, bing, bang, boom, I got a bleeding man and four bullet holes in my plaster. Look. You see, Connor, there's one and another. This one hit a water pipe.
0: Who was the other man?
2: An utterly complete stranger. Tell me, mister, with personal damages like this, should I go on living?
0: And a few minutes after that, the men salaried by the city to measure violence, photograph it, calibrate it, the men from technical, also the white-coated boys with stretcher and the remarks tailored to fit the occasion. Havoc and Russ Warner were being handled professionally, so leave there, go home. And the next morning, back to headquarters, down the hall and into the office. Two men are waiting for you.
3: Morning, Danny.
0: Bogman.
3: This is Lieutenant Clover, Russ.
4: I am. Apologize for shaking with the left hand. Sling on the right, courtesy of your medical department.
0: How are you feeling, Russ?
4: Fit. Shoulder aches a little, that's all.
0: Yeah.
3: Russ says he hardly knows what happened last night, Danny.
0: Oh?
4: Emotions. Like I told Detective Muggerman here. Since I was a lad, a bundle of nerves. You know what a doc once told me I did? I reject. Every time something large happens to me, I reject. My mind refuses to remember.
3: Imagine. Isn't that interesting, Danny?
4: However did I get here in this condition? That's what I'd like to know.
0: I want you to think about it, Russ. I want you to think hard. Try to remember.
3: Don't talk, Russ. Just think.
4: Who could have done it? What happened?
3: Maybe I can help you, Russ.
4: Oh, gee, I need it.
3: And we can book you on about 8 counts, the way I figure.
4: Because I was shot? Oh, how do you like this memory of mine? It's suddenly like a
3: bullet. What happened last night, Russ?
4: As clear as anything. I can tell you to the detail. I walked into this back room, saw a gun on the table. I picked it up, and being cleanly by nature, I started to clean it. It went off.
0: You fired 4 shots into the wall before it got to you?
4: I couldn't control it. It was alive in my hand.
0: There wasn't any gun in that room, Russ.
4: Wonder where it is. Wonder what became...
5: Danny?
0: What do you want, Sergeant?
5: On searching our records, I have come up some news about this Russ Warner.
0: Mm.
5: Good morning, Mr. Warner. I have some news about you. Last week, you were in a fight with one Joe Hayden, a street brawl.
0: What about it, Russ?
4: Well, Joe's a friend of mine. We were just seeing who was stronger.
0: You got this Joe Hayden's address, Gino?
5: Indeed, I do. Here.
0: Thanks. Lock this man up, Gino.
5: Come along, Mr. Warner, unless you can afford not to do so.
4: What do you mean, Sergeant?
5: Bail has been set for you pending hearing. Nice round figure, too. $5,000. Material witness to whatever transpired last evening.
4: Reach into my pocket, will you please, Sergeant? I think you'll find the dough in my wallet. I carry such sums for emergencies. And I'm really sorry I caused all of you so much trouble. Honestly. So long.

0: Only certain kinds of people knock like that. You ain't fat enough to be a bill collector. This makes you what?
1: Police.
0: Bingo, I know it. I got an ear for talent.
1: Let's kick it around inside her, Mr. Hayden.
0: And the missus is taking her afternoon beauty sleep. Usually she comes out of it like a cat. All claws and teeth. Want to take a chance?
1: We'll try it, huh?
0: Brave man, brave, brave man. Brightens the day when I meet men like you. Come on here. Look at her. Oh, she makes a sofa a dreamboat.
1: Wake her.
0: Would never miss this for the world. Honey. Honey, baby. Come on, Molly, wake up. Come on, hit the deck, honey. We got a police.
2: Police?
0: The magic word, like a kiss. Yeah, Laurie, please, come on.
2: Well, find him a piece of fruit and send him away.
0: Mm-hmm. Can't do that, huh? I got a feeling police want something else.
2: What?
0: Hmm? My Laurie asked it for me. My baby Laurie. What do you want?
1: You know Russ Warner?
0: A chap named Warner?
1: Let me freshen it up for you. You were in a fight with him last week.
0: Oh, that Russ. What didn't he say, Laurie?
1: What was the fight about?
0: Tell him, Laurie.
2: Yeah, sure, honey. Well, it's this way, man, from the police. Two old Chicago friends like Joe and Russ. Two old friends like that meet after 2 years being apart from each other. What do? Beat each other up. It's common courtesy.
1: And Russ with a bullet hole in his shoulder, what's that called?
0: This good thing happened to Russ, nobody tells till now.
1: Happened last night, Henry's Bar, 3rd Avenue and 12th.
0: Well, what do you know? Where was I last night, honey, to miss a thing like that? Huh?
2: Don't you remember, Joe? With me? You're Laurie, all day. Never left my side.
0: Sure. Sure. How could I forget a thing like that? Oh, Laurie, baby.
1: Laurie's your alibi, huh?
0: Was ever a prettier one? Honestly.
1: You sounded real happy Russ was hurt. You don't see it eye to eye, you hate him?
2: I'm full awake now, so I'll tell you. Russ and my Joe were hoods together once in Chicago. Closest 2 years ago. Joe met me, gave it up, because I was better.
0: Tell him, honey.
2: Yeah, wait, Joe. A week ago, Russ was standing against a lamppost, waved Joe over to him, invited him back into the old days. They messed with it a while. Joe wanted no part of it. Joe was the one who walked away. Strong Joe.
1: Because he had you.
2: Mm-hmm. Because he had me. You know what I did to keep it that way?
1: No, tell me.
2: I long-distanced the call to chums in Chicago. Thought they'd care to know Russ Warner was loose here. Looks like they brought along a bullet. Found Russ.
0: Gotta be, Laurie. Go back to sleep, baby. The police is leaving.
3: You mind letting me have one of those cigarettes with her?
1: No, not at all. Here. Oh,
3: thank you.
1: Light?
3: Mm-hmm. Thanks.
1: Why do you think that stuff will be coming over the teletype in Chicago?
3: Oh, that's standby now. Here it comes. Russ Warner arrested for assault, 1935. Assault with deadly weapon, 1937. Assault with deadly weapon, 1940. Released all three counts for lack of evidence. Known associated with Martin...
1: What's the trouble?
3: I don't know what the trouble is, Lieutenant. They just stopped sending.
1: You fellas play games with each other like this?
3: That's probably Officer Westfall in Chicago. He gets in front of a teletype machine, tries to make a drama out of it. What? Oh, here it goes. Known associated with Martin Cato, suspected policy rackets.
1: Well, that isn't a whole lot.
3: Well, wait a minute. No arrests listed for Joe Hayden of Chicago. You know, Martin Cato left Chicago 4 days ago from New York City by a 1952 red convertible, Illinois license number Y1647. Suggest you check whereabouts in your city. That's Westfall. He suggests we check.
0: Someday when you have time, Lieutenant, I'll show you some of the things he sent over the telephone.
1: Thanks, officer. I don't have the time. So another name had intruded itself. Martin Cato. A name with a familiar sound. A name bandied about at crime investigations, on reform platforms, and smilingly on the lips of citizens who like to bet a buck against destiny. Martin Cato was in New York. Find him. Find out why. Find out why he was suddenly no longer in Chicago, but in the rough vicinity of a shooting the night before. He was easy to find. A red convertible, a big grinning man whose face had been in the newspapers often enough to be recognized anywhere. And a policeman spots him going into the Heath Hotel on Madison. Go there, be told Mr. Cato has taken a suite on the ninth floor, so ride nine flights up for a visit.
4: Door's open, boy. Come on in. Put the drink right out. Who are you?
1: My name's Danny Clover. I'm from the police.
4: Why?
1: What are you doing in New York, Cato? You come to shoot up a man named Russ Warner?
4: I come here because I like New York, mister. Don't you try to erase or do things you like, mister?
1: You're just here on a visit, huh?
4: Yeah, that's right, a visit. It's been 3 years I haven't ice skated in Rockefeller Center. I'm going shopping for blades today. Where's a nice place to shop? Huh? Russ. Ross, don't be crazy.
5: Cato. Cato.
1: Ross. Ross, can you hear me?
4: What's he got under his coat? A gun? It looked like he was...
1: Not a gun, Cato. For hurt. Russ Warner's dead. Murdered.

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1: When it's winter and the chill wind puffs down from the river, Broadway is a place of regret. The new dreams made for the new year show their first fraying. The golden girls are wrapped in fur coats somebody else could afford. It's the time of the galosh, the noisy radiator, and the cold linoleum on the bare feet. The mornings are filled with the numbing hours and dead cigarettes in the bottom of paper cups. It's January, snow time, wool muffler time, the time to be on speaking terms with relatives in Miami Beach. And it was a winter's room where I was, chilled by the touch of a man newly dead, a man named Russ Warner. Standing over him, another, a resident of Chicago, newly arrived, the big man in the handsome clothes, the hoodlum, called Cato, called Martin Cato.
2: One thing you had to be sure of, Mr. Twisted, any way you like, I didn't kill Russ.
1: Oh?
2: You were right here when he walked in. You know as much about it as I do.
1: No, I don't. What have you been doing all day, Cato?
2: Sleeping.
1: All day, huh?
2: I'm noted for it.
1: I'm going to tell you something. Unless you show me how I'm wrong, I'm booking you for suspicion of murder.
2: You think you can make it stick?
1: I didn't say that. I said I'm going to book you for suspicion. And I'm going to tell you what I suspect. That you shot Russ a little while ago and left him for dead, only he didn't die. He came up here to get you, Cato.
2: Is he wearing a gun?
1: I'll see. Yeah. Yeah, he is.
2: That makes it pretty tough for me, huh?
1: I don't know how tough it makes it, Cato. Look, I don't want to repeat myself. It's that thing about suspicion of murder all over again.
2: Yeah. You want to hear a story?
1: That's up to you.
2: Russ worked for me in Chicago. Ran errands for me.
1: That's a pretty thrilling story.
2: Wait a minute, will you? Let me tell you about it.
1: Hurry up.
2: I send Russ on an errand for me to buy something worth $100,000.
1: To buy what?
2: A yacht, maybe. I don't remember. He had $100,000 of mine, and he ran.
1: And you chased him, caught up with him.
2: I caught him in the back room of that bar, mister, and teased him. All right, I put a slug in his shoulder just to tell him the reason I came to New York. To let him know I want my dough. I didn't kill him.
1: I'm glad you told me all that, Cato.
2: You can't book me on suspicion of murder, mister.
1: Assault with a deadly weapon. Let's try that one, huh? You won't argue that one, will you? Thanks, Cato.
3: Shrimp boats is a-coming, they're coming tonight. Shrimp boats is a-coming, they're coming tonight. Oh, won't you hurry, hurry, hurry home. Oh, won't
4: happy,
3: you...
4: Gino?
3: No question. Hurry, hurry, hurry home. Hurry, hurry home. Isaba.
1: What makes you so happy?
3: Questions, questions, questions. Danny, I'm surprised at you.
1: All right, but I still don't know what makes you so happy.
3: Well, doesn't it stick out all over me, Danny? Hmm? Doesn't it stick out? I'm happy because one of the nation's major hoodlums, Martin Cato by name, is in now beating his head against the walls of our local folky. True or false?
1: True.
3: Correct. And is it not also true communications has been flipping its lid with the song of the teletype from out Chicago way? There's such a to-do. To wit, that from the years 1945 through 48, the newly deceased Russ Warner was married to one Laurie Croft, also of Shy.
1: Laurie?
3: The same Laurie who in the summer of 48 divorced said Russ Warner. And in the winter, promised to love, honor, obey, and alibi for one Joe Hayden. The same Joe Hayden who last week beat up Russ Warner.
1: Call Muggerman, Gino. Tell him to meet me downstairs with a squad car.
3: Goes without saying, Danny. The effects of Russ Warner were gathered, sorted, and microscoped, Danny. No $100,000 was found. Muggerman, Sergeant Tartaglia, get a squad car. Meet Lieutenant Clover downstairs. That is all.

0: Oh. Don't I remember you from out of some deep sleep?
1: Sure you do. I want Joe, Mrs. Hayden.
0: Doesn't everybody?
1: Is he in there?
0: If he was, I'd go to a head shrinker, have my head bumps examined, for recurrent dreams about a man who isn't there.
1: I'll take a look.
0: I'll let you do that even if you don't tickle my nose with a warrant. I'll make myself thin so you can pass through the door without us touching.
1: Thanks.
0: Oh, you did. Am I surprised? Two rooms. Make it 2.5. Help yourself.

0: Where is he?
1: What he told me, while running his hand through my hair, pulling it back from my face, was he was all of a sudden called out of town. You think I should believe a man when he tells me like that?
0: Tell you where he was going?
1: Uh-uh. He had me enchanted. So when he says, pack me a bag, I pack it for him.
0: Oh?
1: Yeah, oh. I take out the cardboard suitcase, toss in his shirts, a few outer garments, a few under. Dr. West's medium so his teeth will shine bright and pretty at whoever he went to smile at, wherever they are.
0: Like that, huh? You packed his bag, kissed him goodbye, and never asked where a husband was going.
1: Because I love him so.
0: Maybe there was another reason.
1: A girl has to have another reason?
0: $100,000 could be another one.
1: $100,000? Has a sweet sound. Tell how come I never heard it before.
0: $100,000 Joe killed Russ Warner for.
1: Russ? That tired boy Russ had money like that?
0: Took it away from Martin Cato, carried it around New York, lost it to Joe Hayden, abandoned his life.
1: You think... No. Oh, you think...
0: What?
1: Joe made me pack some bundles wrapped in old newspapers under the shoes. When I asked him what they were, he kissed my mouth shut. Said, don't worry about it, baby. You think my lover boy Joe did that to me?
0: You know where he is, Laurie. Tell me. It'll be easier for you.
1: The boy rented a car from the U drive down the street. That's all I know. All he told me. Sick 'em, police. Chain 'em to a wall. I'll walk back and forth in front of 'em. Just to tease. Sick 'em, police.
0: So go down to the corner and question the man who runs the U-Drive at garage. Sure, you're told. The man you're looking for rented a car a few hours ago. Here's the make, car, and license number. So thank him and leave. The all-points bulletin, find Joe Hayden. And wait. And get lucky.
2: Picked him up at the airport, Danny. An off-duty officer was waiting to meet a friend on an incoming plane. Spotted him. He's being held there.
0: So get a squad car and ride across the face of a city. The sound you make is like broken glass slashing against its heart. You see the terror, silent and quick, in the blur of crowd making way for you. And finally, you get there, the airport.
2: There they are, Danny. Over there. Officer Candles is with them.
0: Yeah, I see them.
2: Okay, officer, we'll take it from here.
0: You almost made it, Joan.
3: Yeah, almost. It's the story of my life.
0: Put them on, Muggerman.
2: Right. Come on, come on. Don't be bashful, Hayden. Just slip these on your wrists.
0: What happened to your car, Joe?
3: Ditched it.
2: You almost threw us off at that, kid.
3: You see? Almost again.
0: Okay. Muggerman, open his bag.
2: Sure. Now what, Danny?
0: Just make sure the money's in it, then we can get out of here.
3: Don't bother messing up the shirts. The dough is there. Wrap newspaper.
2: Yeah? You find it, Danny.
0: What?
2: Nothing in here but shirts, socks, and underwear.
3: You're crazy. The dough, the 100,000, it's got to be there.
0: Turn that suitcase upside down, Muggerman. Empty it.
2: Shirts, socks, and underwear.
3: That dough, I don't know what goes on here, but...
0: You know what goes on here, Joe. Now you do. Come on, let's go.

0: home, sweet home. Let's make a big surprise. The key's in my coat pocket.
1: Now I'll get it. Call your wife, Joe.
0: Laurie. Laurie, honey bun. Laurie, sweet. Hi, Laurie.
2: Joe?
0: Great to detectives, too. You know Lieutenant...

0: Hayden. Did you hear me, Mrs. Hayden?
1: Look, all of you, get out of here.
2: They can't do that, Laurie. You know they can't do that.
0: That's right. We can't. It's got murder in it.
1: You got your boy. What more do you want?
3: Laurie!
0: Take it easy, Joel. That's better.
2: The man said it's got murder in it, Laurie.
1: What do I care what the man
4: Danny?
1: Said?
0: Yeah?
4: Here it is. A sample. $100 bill. The rest of it's in there. A suitcase.
2: How are you, Laurie? Dear wife, Laurie. Loving wife, Laurie.
0: First time I was here, this place was drenched with love. What's happened to it?
2: What's happened to it is what you said, murder. And now another thing.
4: Greed?
2: Yeah. Yeah, that's my Laurie. My Laurie, all mine.
0: Want to tell us how you got this money, Mrs. Hayden?
1: Yeah, I'll tell. An old friend came back to me.
0: Russ Warner, huh? Man you were once married to.
1: Yeah, seems he never forgot the happiness. He remembered how he missed a few allowances when we were man and wife, and he thought he'd make it up. The consideration of the man.
0: So you knew all about the $100,000. The last time I was here, you were surprised when I mentioned it.
1: All that money makes me coy with strangers.
2: Cut it out, Lori.
1: Listen to
2: Cut
1: him.
2: They know what happened. They figured what happened. All the way here, they've been telling me. What do you want to lie for? It's not going to do you any good.
1: What'd you tell him, Joe? What'd you tell him, Joe?
0: He didn't tell us anything. He didn't have to tell us anything.
2: They know, Laurie. They know. How Russ showed you the money he'd stolen from Cato. How he wanted you to run away with him. How you... Laurie!
4: How you shot Russ, Mrs. Hayden. That's what your husband's trying to say.
0: Then you showed the money to your husband, Mrs. Hayden. Told him to take the money and go away. You'd meet him later. You packed his suitcase for him, but somehow it slipped your mind to put the money in it. Russ knew where the money was. That's why he went to Cato, to tell him.
2: Laurie, you just wanted me to go away, didn't you? Then you would go someplace with the money without me. Laurie, why? Laurie, if you'd have trusted me with the money, I'd have done anything for you. I would have said I killed Russ.
1: Listen,
2: anything you wanted, I gave it to you. I tried to do it.
1: Like Russ?
2: What happened to us, Laurie? What did I do? Tell me why I was wrong.
1: Listen to him crying. Just like Russ, he cried too. Before I shot him, big tears in his eyes. That big. A crybaby. Did you ever have a woman have two husbands like that?

It's a street of sounds, this Broadway. The hissing of the neon through the winter wind. The faraway echo of a girl's laughter. The rasping of life deep inside the earth. And the other sounds, the sighs, the whispered pleas that no one hears. It's Broadway, the gaudiest, the most violent, the lonesomest mile in the world. Broadway, my beat.

Broadway's My Beat stars Larry Thor as Detective Danny Clover, with Charles Calvert as Tartaglia and Jack Crucian as Mugovan. The program was produced and directed by Elliot Lewis, with musical score composed and conducted by Alexander Courage. In tonight's story, Mary Jane Croft was heard as Laurie Hayden and Anthony Barrett as Joe Hayden. Featured in the cast were Jack Moyles, Hal March, and Herb Butterfield. 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

0: Broadway's my beat, from Times Square to Columbus Circle, the gaudiest, the most violent, the lonesomest mile in the world.
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0: Winter begins its long dying, and Broadway reacts to the process about the same as anywhere else, with a kind of joy, with a smile touched off by the little warmth left inside. Except on Broadway, there will be things to remember. The evenings, just as nighttime drifted in when the lights on the Translux were winter fireflies and twinkled of how it is to be at war in February. And the coffee smells and the crowd and the time when you delivered the runaway Pekingese back to the girl whose lips quivered when she kissed the dog. And the night's dying, and remember how it was as seen through the prism of a cold tear. The night had died in the place where I was, and the first light diluted the shadows in the hallway, revealed these things, the carpeting rich and carved, and the intruding pattern, the blood on it, the man's blood lying on it, and the young girl in an evening gown and furs, and her sobs. I'm trying to find out from you, Miss Daly, is whether you knew this man, whether you've ever talked to him.
1: Whether there's a reason why he should be dead in front of my door.
0: That's right. From what I can tell, this man was beaten to death. And the way he's lying, he probably struck his head against this wall here where there's blood.
1: Well, I told you. I told you all I know about it.
0: Tell me again.
1: Well, I was on the town. Nightclubs, parties, you know.
0: Go on.
1: Well, I came home. I saw this man. This man who delivers milk.
0: His identification says his name is Raymond Grant. Do you know him? Did you have talked to him?
1: You keep asking me that. I told you that. I came home and
0: you
1: I...
0: You came saw... home alone?
1: Yes. I always come home alone, Mr. Kroger. It's a good deed I do myself whenever I go out. I came home alone and I found this man. He was lying just as he is now.
0: You went into your apartment, called the police.
1: Yes, yes.
0: What do you do, Miss Daly?
1: I study history, Mr. Kroger. I'm a graduate student at the university.
0: How long ago did you come home, Miss Daly?
1: I don't know. Half hour, 20 minutes or more. I don't know.
0: About that, though. Well, I'd say this man was killed just a little while before you got here. Say that...
1: Oh, please. Please.
0: And finally, shock that has drifted on the flow of dawn ends its search and touches the bare shoulders of the girl. She draws the fur close about her throat, and it ripples with her trembling. And death lies still across her threshold, barring the way to her darkened room where sleep is, where there's an end to shock, where night's gaiety can be dreamed again. And when the attendants come and take away their dead, the trembling is still on the girl. And the shock, frozen now in her eyes, shapes a wall against further questioning. Try to help her into her room, be pushed away.
1: No.
0: So leave her for a later time. And at Crane Dairies, take a man away from the roar of incoming, outgoing milk trucks, from the clatter of crates loaded, unloaded. Take him to a wallboard office slammed against the edge of the loading platform. Question him.
2: Raymond was quite a boy, Mr. Clover. Maybe that's why he had to die like that.
0: You have theories about the way people should die, Mr. Perry?
2: Look, will you? Don't try to make me out I'm being a sharpie with you. When you asked me about him, it just spilled out, that's all. Maybe it wasn't the thing to say.
0: But you knew him well, huh?
2: No better than I know my other boys. I'm a foreman, see? So after hours, sometimes they nuzzle up to me, tell me things about themselves. So I'll look on them with kindness when rescheduling time comes up.
0: Raymond Grant did that to you, too, huh?
2: Yeah, he did.
0: Well?
2: Look, Mr. Clover, the boy's dead. I won't feel right if I just won't feel right.
0: Well, like you said, Mr. Perry, he's dead. Dead by violence. Dead by murder. Whatever he was, we owe him his killer.
2: Whatever he was.
0: You'll tell me, huh?
2: What do I know about a boy like Raymond? Comes to me after his route, shows me little notes his lady customers have left in his empty...
0: Oh?
2: No, oh, about it, Mr. Clover. Most of our boys get little things like that left in their empties. But with Raymond, there was a kind of different slant. More personal, maybe.
0: Did he tell you who they were from?
2: We got a kind of group loyalty here in this milk factory, Mr. Clover. Things like that a foreman don't pry into. Makes us all buddy-buddy.
0: The kind of man you tell me Raymond was. He didn't brag a little, give you names?
2: Look, maybe he wrote them to himself for all I know. The boys do that sometimes, to equalize things among themselves. Hey, look, he has a wife, a little house on Staten Island with a lawn.
3: What could a man ever want with... Okay with you if I go back to work now?
0: You stop my one address, then you can go back to work. And leave there, drive now to Lower Manhattan, Staten Island Ferry. The day is marked by a boat ride. Get out of your car to enjoy it. Watch the squat bow cut through the mid-morning mist. And near the other side, not be able to resist the hand wave to the sailor lounging against the rail of the tramp steamer and get a grin in return. The ocean voyage is over. So drive to the address on Staten. Find it, park the car, walk up the short path to the white frame house.
1: Yes?
0: The woman who opens the door is small and pale. The expression she wears had been locked there a long time ago, a face to go with the house. Only time would change it. One day it would fall apart.
1: Yes? What can I do for you?
0: Are you Mrs. Grant?
1: Yes. Come in, please.
0: Oh, thank you. I'm from the police, Mrs. Grant.
1: I know. Mr. Perry called from the plant. I've been waiting for you. In here, please. You may sit down if you like.
0: Thank you. It's about your husband.
1: I know.
0: Mr. Perry told you?
1: Yes.
0: I'm trying to find out why he was killed.
1: Yes?
0: So we want your cooperation. Anything you can tell us?
1: Tell you?
0: Yes, about your husband. Why somebody would want to kill him.
1: I don't quite understand what you mean, Mr. Clover.
0: Well,
1: I can't see how anybody would kill Raymond because of what I could tell you about him.
0: Just tell me what you can.
1: I guess he was a good husband. I haven't thought about whether he was or not for a long time. He had a good point, bad point. I didn't like him very much.
0: Why?
1: Well, you know.
0: No, I don't.
1: I didn't like him, that's all. One day a long time ago, we'd been married about 8 years then, I got a feeling about him that never left me. I thought to myself one morning, here I am, a woman, and the life I lead is because of this man, this husband of mine, Raymond.
0: Did you know anything about his friends?
1: I guess he had some. I guess outside there, the people he came in contact with, maybe they liked him. Probably did. He used to come home sometime with more money than he made. He used to say they were for favors.
0: What kind of favors?
1: I used to ask him that, and Raymond would tell me something that didn't make any sense at all. I'd forgotten what it was. I stopped asking him a long time ago. Everything was a long time ago, Mr. Clover.

0: I brought you some tea and bagels, Danny, for your 4:10 bunking. You didn't have it yet, did you?
1: Yeah, I had, Gino, but thanks anyway.
0: It's a strange world. I debated to myself, did Danny have or didn't he have? And I come up with this, a tea bag and a bagel gone to waste.
1: Why don't you have
0: them? Well, if it really makes no never mind, yeah, I think I could partake.
1: Go on, Gino, partake.
0: Thank you ever so kindly. Hits the spot. Hits the very spot. You know, Danny, I will have to walk home to rewet my appetite.
1: Do you bring me anything else, Gino?
0: Goes without saying.
1: Whenever you think it's the proper time.
0: Refreshed. And to work. The boys you assigned made a run down in that apartment house where the milkman was killed, Danny.
1: What'd they get?
0: Doors slammed in their faces by the elite. Bawling kids thrust into their arms while governesses and maids racked their brains for a memory of said milkman. Ergo. Same as nothing.
1: Oh.
0: All that was known about Raymond Grant is that sometimes the milkman forgot to leave double rich vitamin fortified whipped cream.
1: Did you check the girl who found him, Carol Daly?
0: Well, she was out at the time, but we have heard from her from another source.
1: You let me in on it too, huh?
0: No question. The other source being herself. While you were out, she phoned in. Said she was taking a walk for herself.
1: That's very interesting, Gino.
0: It promises, Danny. Has all the earmarks. Her apartment being so near to headquarters, Miss Daly did inform me she was taking a walk the same. To talk to you and then some new information re a murdered milkman. She then... Danny!
1: An accident, Gino. Someone's been hit down on the street.
0: The coat, Danny. Don't go out without the overcoat.
1: Out to the street, the swarm had gotten there before I did. The gatherers upon violence, shoulder to shoulder, and surround shock with faces. Drink it in, make a memory out of it, and tell a friend with only slight embellishments. And elbow your way through and get pushed and muttered at, and finally make it. And the girl in the cylinder of street and crowd lies there outstretched, the attitude of her body of infinite grace, sprawled as if in languid acceptance of what had happened. Only her face held the recognition of the moment, frozen there. The pearl of blood at her lips. Her name was Carol Daly.
2: I did it.
1: You were driving the car that hit her?
2: Yes, I don't know what happened. I just felt the car hit something. Oh, do something for her. Help her.
1: She's dead.
2: I did it. I murdered. I killed. I did it.

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1: The twilight drains off Broadway, flows down the side streets, gathers, lingers for an instant on the sea edges of the Steel Island, and the neon explodes, the spectacular strike fire. The mists are threaded now with scarlet, and the beckoning to night has begun. It's the end of a February day. You can go home and die with it, or you can fling yourself into the nighttime, let neon stun you, let the loudspeaker music sob for you. The little crepe paper man dolls will dance for you at the end of their unseen strings. You have a choice, kid. Make it before the poised shadows make it for you. In the office at headquarters, switch on the overhead light against the waiting darkness. The man's face is more clearly seen now. The sallow light falling on the terror of what had happened to him. The running down of a girl in the street. The killing of a girl named Carol Daly.
2: Do we need the light?
1: It's getting dark, Mr. Blair.
2: Oh, yes, of course. I hadn't noticed.
1: You can tell me about it now.
2: Well, I don't know. I don't know. My wife, please call her. Ask her to come to me.
1: We've done that, Mr. Blair. You asked us to before.
2: Oh, I forgot. I'm sorry. I forgot I'd ask you. You see the shock and the horror of what I've done. She's coming. My wife's coming.
1: She's driving down. It'll only take a little while longer.
2: See, I depend on her for so many things. I'm not ashamed to say it, Mr. Clover.
1: Huh?
2: I'm lost without her. Myra is half my soul, half my being. I'm not ashamed of
1: it. She'll be here. What do you do, Mr. Blair? Business? Professional?
2: Well, both, I guess. I think you could call it both. I have a travel agency. It's downtown near the Battery. Blair's Travel Agency. I arrange tours and cruises.
1: Did you know Carol Daly, the girl you killed?
2: Oh, no. I was just driving home. The traffic seemed so slow. I pulled out from the back of another car, and that girl, she must have darted right into me. And the sound, as if she threw herself against my car. That lovely girl. I didn't see her. I swear, I didn't see her.
3: It's all right, Robert. I'm here. Don't cry, Robert. Please, don't cry.
1: Mrs. Blair.
3: I want to take him home. What must I do?
1: The charge will be manslaughter, Mrs. Blair.
3: Involuntary. We have our lawyer. You can reach us any time. What must I do to take him home?
1: You can post bond pending the hearing.
3: Arrange for it, please. Don't look that way, Robert. Not in front of... It'll be all right. You're going home. With me, Robert.
1: And turn Mr. Blair over to Sergeant Tartaglia, pending the posting of bond. Then leave headquarters, have dinner, go home. Spend the evening in the familiar room with a few familiar things. Pick up a novel you've been promising yourself to read, and not read it because of the fleeting thoughts that intrude themselves. The image of a man dead in a hallway, of a young woman broken and huddled in the street, and in the morning, the novel still lies on the arm of the chair where you slept. Back to headquarters now, and the phone calls and the tracing back to be done. Background wanted on Carol Daly, because Carol Daly had new information about a murder, and Carol Daly was suddenly dead. In 3 hours, get enough to satisfy you for now. Carol Daly, no parents, 22 years of age. Carol Daly, student. Graduate student of history at the university. Go there, see a student assistant, see a registrar, see a dean. Be told finally that as a graduate student, Miss Daly spent most of her time in the Hayward Memorial Library working on a thesis with a Mr. Pierce, aisle 16, chair 12. Mr. Pierce?
4: Maybe you ought to know something. Haywood Memorial Library frowns on this sort of thing. Only last
1: week... I'm from the police.
4: The stacks on criminology are down that aisle. No, that one. You have trouble, ask the librarian. She was born to suffer being helpful.
1: We could talk here quietly among scholars or at headquarters where they...
4: What's the card? You were saying...
1: Headquarters, Mr. Pierce. Fold a corner of that page or whatever you do not to lose your place.
4: Carol Daly, huh?
1: That's right.
4: Milkman are killed on her doorstep, and she dies from the power and action of 8 cylinders. Requiem for Carol Daly.
1: That's the size of the tear you shed for her, huh, Pierce?
4: Give me the time for a little research, and I'll annotate you a lament that'll break your heart.
1: You're working with her on a thesis.
4: Someone glad, then. Did he give you dates? Anti-Carol? Post-Carol?
1: No, so you do it, huh?
4: Anti-Carol was all raccoon and hip flasks. Post-Carol is what you said. The platonic mating of scholars, postgraduate type.
1: She worked with you, did research with you, wrote with you. That's all?
4: You say the thing with such regret. Well, I regret it, too, because with Carol, it was strictly the sticking of noses into tomes.
1: No dates, no college proms, no quiet listening to symphonies in Carol's apartment.
4: What you said, just like that. That's why I was never introduced to a milkman. That's why it can't wound me too much. The girl is dead.
1: All right, Pierce. Never leave college. Some of our boys might like to make a study of you.
4: Hey.
1: Let's leave something out?
4: A footnote to our discussion.
1: What is it?
4: This. Try Greenwich Village, Bank Street, number 11. Try Margaret Howard. With her, Carol listened to bop. Her and the Howard group. Haywood Memorial is sure going to miss you.
5: Bye.

0: Miss Howard? Come on, open the door. This is the police.
1: Open it yourself, baby. Hi, baby.
0: Your name, Margaret Howard?
1: I'm Margaret. I'm there on the couch, Jimmy. She that one bad. Huh. They're gone. All of them gone.
0: Works for the place you've been having a party here, Miss Howard.
1: You like tequila, baby. I like tequila. No tequila. You bring in?
0: You hear me through the door. I said I was from the police.
1: Lemon and salt and no tequila. And friends who walk out on me. But I got you, baby. Well, I got you, baby. Who are you, baby?
0: Look, Miss Howard, I...
1: No reaction, huh? Yeah, it's a lousy party. Hardly worth anything at all. 3-day party to lays an egg in a few hours. No booze. No friends. Who are you?
0: You know a girl named Carol Daly?
1: She's a stinker. Carol's a stinker. Carol's a stinker. La, la, la.
0: She's dead.
1: You're gonna turn pink and green in a minute. Float away under the door, aren't you?
0: She's dead, Miss Howard.
1: Carol? You're a liar. Liar! You're gonna turn pink and green. Get away. Get away from me, you. Get away!
0: We better do it this way, Miss Howard.
1: Margaret, baby. Baby, you're loaded, honey. This isn't happening to you. Someone's dragging you across the room, honey.
0: Oh. Fresh, cold city water, Miss Howard. Won't hurt a bit. Feel better? Sorry, I had to do that. I apologize, Miss Howard, but it's important.
1: Is Carol dead?
0: Yes.
1: Oh. Oh. If she'd been here, it wouldn't have happened. I pleaded with her to come all night long. I pleaded with her.
0: All night? What do you mean?
1: I kept calling her at her apartment last night. All night long, I kept calling her and talking to her, giving her a blow-by-blow description of the mess we were making.
0: Yeah?
1: She should have come. It was really her party, and she didn't show up.
0: Her party? How?
1: Everybody was waiting to see her again, all of us who all took that tour last summer.
0: Tour?
1: Mr. Blair's tour to England, the student tour, when he conducted. This was a kind of a get-together. Isn't that right, mister? She would have come here, she'd be all right now. Wouldn't have happened to her.

0: Yes? What is it?
1: I'm Danny Clover, Mrs. Blair. We met in my office.
0: Yes? What is it?
1: Is your husband home?
0: He's resting.
1: I'm afraid I have to ask you to disturb him. It's very important.
0: I'll ask him whether he'll see you. Wait here. This way, please. Don't let him upset you, Robert.
2: Oh, hello, Mr. Clover.
1: Mr. Blair.
0: What is it you want to talk to Robert about?
1: About Carol Daly.
0: We told you in your office, Mr. Clover. Our lawyer's handling it.
1: That's right, you did.
2: Myra, I'll be all right. You don't have to stay.
0: I'll just send this man home, Robert.
1: I'm afraid not, Mrs. Blair. If you want to stay here and listen to what I have to say to your husband, that's up to you.
2: Now, Myra, please.
0: I'm going to stay, Robert. What kind of wife do you think I am?
2: What do you want, Miss Clover?
1: I told you. I want to talk to you about Carol Daly.
2: Well, Myra and I have agreed we'll do everything for her family that we can within our means.
1: Miss Daly had no family. But you knew that, didn't you?
2: Well, I told you.
1: You knew that, didn't you?
0: How could Robert have possibly known that?
1: Tell her, Mr. Blair.
2: Myra...
0: Well, how? How?
2: Myra, I knew that.
0: You knew Carol Daly?
2: Yes.
1: That summer, your husband conducted a student tour of England. Carol Daly was one of the students.
2: Yes, Myra, that's right.
0: You didn't tell me that, Robert. You lied to me.
2: I didn't lie. I just didn't tell you.
0: You lied. Why did you do that, Robert?
2: Oh, what difference does it make? It can't make any difference. It was a coincidence that I hit someone I knew.
1: What about Raymond Grant, Mr. Blair?
2: I don't know anyone by that name.
0: Who is Raymond Grant, Robert?
2: I just told you.
1: He was a milkman. He was found beaten and dead.
0: You knew this man, Robert?
2: No. How would I know him?
0: Tell me why my husband should know him, Mr. Clover.
1: I think Raymond Grant was a man who had a sideline. His wife said he frequently had extra money. Sometimes I think he noticed people coming out of the wrong apartment at milk delivery time. He used this knowledge for blackmail.
0: And Robert knew such a man?
2: Myra, do you want to listen to me or do you want to listen to him?
0: You lied to me once, Robert. How do I know what you're going to say?
2: Just listen.
1: He was found dead in front of Carol Daly's apartment. Murdered.
0: Robert. I'm talking to you, Robert.
2: What, Myra? What? What do you want?
0: He saw you come out of her apartment.
2: Yes.
0: How many times?
2: I don't know.
0: One time?
2: Yes.
0: 10 times?
2: Yes.
0: 20 times?
2: Yes.
0: Oh. Oh, Robert.
1: He found out who you were, that you were married. He blackmailed
2: you.
1: Yes! That girl must have loved you very much, Mr. Blair, to have lied to me, not to have told me that you were the killer.
2: She wanted to tell you then, but I was standing in back of that door when you were talking to her. If you had walked into her room, I would have killed you, too.
1: I see. After you killed the man, you made her get into her evening clothes and say she just returned from a party. She never left the apartment. I found that out a little while ago.
2: She wanted to tell you then, but I wouldn't let her. She didn't love me. She got away from me and tried to get to you. That's why I ran her down.
0: Oh, Robert.
2: Why do you cry, Myra? Because a girl is dead? Because a man is dead?
0: You lied.
2: Well, that's why you cry, huh? Not for the man, not for the girl. And not for me. Oh, poor Myra. I lied to her. But listen to this, Myra. I found a young girl who I loved. And so I lied to you. And be happy. Now you have something to grieve about. Let's go, Mr. Clover.

Broadway plumes its lights upward into the sky, and the night bursts open. The swarm starts its dance down the canyon streets, and the little man stalks the heels of a drunkard. The place of darting eyes and crowd and mob and people with empty hands. It's Broadway, the gaudiest, the most violent, the lonesomest mile in the world. Broadway, my beat.

Broadway's My Beat stars Larry Thor as Detective Danny Clover, with Charles Calvert as Tartaglia and Jack Crucian as Mugovan. The program was produced and directed by Elliot Lewis, with musical score composed and conducted by Alexander Courage. In tonight's story, Paula Winslow was heard as Myra and Howard McNear as Robert Blair. Featured in the cast were Mary Lansing, Charlotte Lawrence, and Shepard Menken. 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

0: pallor of the long day ebbs finally from Broadway, and what had been sallow and gray is a sudden scarlet. Where drabness was, where surfaces were drained of color, there's a glitter now, silvery, dotted through with splinters of neon light. And at this edge of twilight, the shock gathers, waits for the revelers. The sighing wind draws them into it one by one. From the long corridors, from hall bedrooms, from the embrace of solitude, they drift, they run, they whirl to the dancing of the wind. And shock waits. And shock comes. And answer a call from Spanish Harlem in the barrio, in a room of cracked and dusting plaster. It is lurid and grotesque and somehow of a piercing and dread beauty. A dwarf who sits on a cot, tearing from his guitar a savage lament, tears in the furrows of his earthen face, for the girl at his feet, for the dead girl at his feet. I'm from the police. Is this your place? You hear me? I said I was from the police. I want you to tell me what happened here. Put that thing down and listen to me. Who are you? Look at it. Look at this badge.
1: See, police.
0: That's right, police. Tell me about it.
1: Perdone, no comprendo, señor.
0: You live here? Is this your room?
1: No comprendo.
0: This girl.
1: Muerte.
0: That's right, muerte, dead. You kill her?
1: Si, muerte.
0: You kill her?
1: Preciosa. Ay, muerte.
0: This thing that killed her, this barb, what is it? Look at it, tell me.
1: Banderilla. Banderilla de caída.
0: Banded.
1: Banderilla de caída. No comprende?
0: No, I don't understand.
2: Hi, Danny.
0: Well, Valdez, they put you on this, too?
2: Yeah. Call just came through from headquarters to Harlem Precinct. They sent me over, thought maybe I could help you.
0: You can. He doesn't speak English. You talk to him, get everything we need.
2: Girl's a beauty, Danny. Why does it have to happen this way to a beautiful girl like you? You stick bulls with those things.
0: Talk to him, Baldus.
2: Sure thing, Danny. Venga, viejo. Deje la guitarra y escuche. 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
1: Cadí, su mozo de estoques de Juancito.
0: You get something, Valdez?
2: This man, this dwarf, this is Cadí, the sword carrier for Juancito. The most brilliant matador since Manolete. Juancito of Sevilla. Cinto,
0: now,
2: the man.
0: Slow down, kid. Just tell me about it.
2: Cinto's in this country, Danny. He just came here from Sevilla. He's on his way to fight in Mexico. The Spanish language papers have been headlining it ever since he got here.
0: This man is part of his troop?
2: Yeah, his sword carrier, Danny.
0: The driver's license and the girl's purse identifies her as Eve Hunter, Park Avenue address. Ask him if he knows her.
2: Viejo, ¿conoce usted a esta muchacha Eve Hunter?
1: Ella también de Juancito. 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
2: He said she belonged to Juan Cinto also. Wherever he went in Spain, wherever he fought, she was there.
0: Ask him if this is Cinto's room, if Cinto was here.
2: ¿Es el cuarto de Cinto? ¿Estuvo aquí el Cinto?
1: Es el cuarto de Cadiz. 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
2: ¿Dónde está Cinto?
1: Quizás en Hotel Lorma. Con su esposa, con Nicolás, el apoderado.
2: This is his room, Danny. It's not good enough for Cinto. Cinto's at the Hotel Lorma with his wife and manager.
0: Ask him what happened.
2: ¿Qué pasó aquí, Cadiz?
1: Llegué a la casa, abrí la puerta. Allí a la muchacha muerta. De esta manera tan trágica. Eso es lo que pasó.
2: ¿Dice usted la verdad?
1: Le digo, ¿le qué pasó? La muerte. Se terminó.
2: He says he came home. He says there's death and it's ended. Found the girl like that.
0: Hmm.
2: That's all we'll get out of him, Danny. I know my people. That's all we'll get out of Cadiz, the sword carrier of Juan Cinto.
0: You helped, Valdez. Thanks. Now get him to headquarters. and leave there and out into the streets of the mild evening and briefly let it wash over you, a special corner of the world, the barrio, flooded now with sounds of restlessness, of beginning spring, and lost memories from another time, and shake it off and make a phone call to the residence of a murdered girl, Eve Hunter. No answer. So to the squad car and the drive downtown to Park Avenue near 70th to the Lorma Hotel. The doorman with medals opens a door with grill work, and the clerk of the Carnation smiles a smile taught by the management and gives you Juan Cinto's suite number on the 10th floor.
3: Juan. Oh.
0: The face of the woman who opens the door holds disappointment and dark beauty.
3: I am very sorry. I thought it was my husband, Juan. But then, how could I think that since Juan would not knock?
0: My name's Danny Clover. I'm
3: and
0: from...
3: I am Senora Cinto. Please come in. Nicolas?
4: Senora?
3: We have a visitor, Nicolas. Senor Clover, it pleases me to present to you Senor Nicolas Menacho, the manager of my husband.
4: Buenas tardes, Senor.
0: How do you do? May I ask you whether your husband is home, Senora?
3: No, he's not. He's seeing your city of magnificence. I wait for him. Nicolas and myself.
0: I'm from the police, Senora. There's been a murder uptown. There seems to be some connection between your husband and a girl who was found dead in the barrio.
4: A girl in the barrio?
0: That's right. A girl named Eve Hunter. She was found in a room rented by a man named Cadiz.
4: Cadiz, of course, we know. One of the cuadrillo. But this girl is...
0: Eve Hunter.
3: Aye.
0: You know her?
3: In Sevilla, in Spain, I first saw the señorita Eve Hunter. And in Barcelona, in Lisbon, in Cordoba, in these places and others. The flame of this girl and that of my husband.
0: You mean Eve Hunter followed your husband around?
3: And why not, señor?
0: Then you didn't mind the fact of this girl?
3: Juan Cinto is to me. I am his wife. Behold the claws of him. Of his girl's death, I'm sorry. Yet I know it. There will be other Eve Hunters. Nor will I mind. My husband is not home. Adios, señor.

0: Yeah?
1: I'm from the police. My name's Danny Clover.
0: Yes?
1: Is this the home of Eve Hunter?
0: Yes. What is it, babe?
1: I've been phoning here all evening.
0: Which lends itself nicely to coincidence. I haven't answered the phone all evening. And why am I dangling this intelligence in front of you?
1: Who are you?
0: Very well. So that we may have some basis for rapport. Identification. I'm a believer in it. I'm Ted Hunter. And since you mentioned Eve, an added tidbit. We were plucked from the same parents, therefore we have the same face, and I am her brother.
1: Let's go inside, shall we?
0: Mischief about Eve. Tell me, please do. Tell me.
1: She's dead, Mr. Hunter.
0: In here, please. The study. How did Eve die?
1: I suppose you'd call it by stabbing. With a steel barb that bullfighters...
0: Under you?
1: That's right.
0: To grieve for a sister, Mr. Clover. How was it done? Wailing and gnashing of teeth and saying no, no. Saying this is a dream. Protesting. Saying I don't believe it and you're a liar. Or this way. Hold the cup at arm's length toward eternity and wish a happy journey. And rest.
1: I want you to tell me something about your sister, Mr. Hunter.
0: Look around you, Mr. Clover, at this room, and share her with me. You, a stranger, and I, a stranger. Those things on the wall, under ears. Again, under ears. Photographs, bullfights. Lances, and here a torero's costume given to her by an admirer. And here, the ear of bull. Dedication. What kind of woman was my sister?
1: You tell me.
0: A seeker. And so a stranger to everyone, to me. I hardly knew her. She wandered, I wandered. She had her places to see and taste. I
1: learned that your sister spent a good deal of time in Spain. How about yourself?
0: I've been in Spain, but mostly after our parents died, I traveled all about South America, the Celebes.
1: And who killed your sister?
0: Ah. The question distilled from the banter. The essence squeezed from the situation. Who killed my sister? I don't know. But this.
1: Yes?
0: There was a phone call this afternoon. My sister spoke in Spanish. Then she got dressed, went out.
1: And?
0: I'm afraid that's all. This morsel from me to a detective. Pardon me.
2: Yes, you like Doug with me, Clover.
0: I suppose that's right in here. This gentleman wants to see you, Mr. Clover.
2: Well, I was waiting for you. Just came over on the squad car radio.
1: What did, Valdez?
2: Juan Cinto. Rumor around the barrio, he's supposed to put in an appearance at a little nightclub on 112.
1: Let's go. So ride a scream up to the barrio, through the night streets and the night crowd, where the glitter ebbs off into grayness. Take a turn and uptown again. And the barrio slides in to meet you. The people of the stoop and the cushion of the windowsill. The light somehow always dimmer, shadows more clustered.
2: That's it, Danny, down the street. El Prado. Danny, look.
1: What there was to see was in the center of the small dance floor, under the single light. The slim figure of a man, his face somehow tortured. A man holding a sword and spinning his silken and scarlet cloth, now with slow grace, now in a fury of movement, and the watchers in the shadows.
2: It's Juan Cinto, Danny.
1: I've never seen anything like it.
2: Watch. Watch the way he handles the sword and the muleta.
3: Pase un natural. Toro. Toro, toro.
2: Juan Cinto. He's calling out the cape passes he makes in the arena before he kills the bull. Look at
3: him. Yeah. Come here, the pecho. Mano Latina.
2: Pase de la muerte.
1: Something's happened to him, Valdez. Come on.
4: Vaya, permiso. Policía, fuera, fuera.
1: He's dead.
2: Look, Danny. The blood. Just like he'd been gored by a bull.

0: You are listening to Broadway's My Beat, written by Morton Fine and David Friedkin, and starring Larry Thor as Detective Danny Clover.
1: And now a message from the Veterans Administration. Why the Veterans Administration? Well, because one of these days, a lot of you servicemen will be out of the armed forces, back home again as veterans, ready to apply for education and training under the Korean GI Bill. Well, the VA has all the answers to that. Here are a few to tuck away for future reference. You may want a high school diploma or a college degree, or maybe you'd like to become a doctor or a lawyer, or perhaps a carpenter or a machinist. The choice is pretty much up to you. You select your own training program, and if they're willing to enroll you, you pick your own school. But if you want to take a course that's usually considered to be recreational in character, you'll have to show the VA that it will contribute to your future career. As for courses, say, in dancing, bartending, and personality development, they'll never be approved by the VA under any circumstances. So keep those things in mind, fellows, for use later on.

0: You listen close to Broadway, you hear it. The measured thrumming of the spectaculars that echo off into the night. And its cadence is the beat of a mechanical and metallic heart. This is the rhythm assigned to Broadway. Its muted song, its dance. And it rhymes well with a whisper or a plea or a cry. The gaudy talk and shouts and the hawker's tune. So lean into it and listen. And the sound you get is a scream deep from your own throat. When the clatter dies and the night is done and sleeping is done, it's work time, checking in time, start a new day time. So go to your office and wait. Wait for an autopsy report on Juan Cinto.
1: Can I come in, Danny?
0: Well, you got anything for me, Sergeant?
1: Autopsy report, Danny, from Dr. Gonzalez.
0: And what'd he find?
1: Well, it's true that Juan Cinto died while there was no one near him, and the doctor has determined how that happened.
0: Well?
1: The bullfighter was shot earlier in the day. The bullet removed by an amateur causing damage, and the wound dressed like many bullfighters have their wounds dressed.
0: Huh?
1: Was stuffed with gauze. Juan Cinto knew he was dying, the doctor believes. And sure enough, the exertions of his mock fight, which you witnessed, did just that. Killed him.
0: Yeah.
1: What are you thinking, Danny?
0: I think someone found Eve Hunter and Cinto in that room in the barrio. Killed Miss Hunter and thought he'd killed Cinto, and the killer ran.
1: Yeah.
0: The dwarf Cadiz came back to his room and saw what had happened. Extracted the bullet and bandaged Cinto's wounds the way he'd done a lot of times before. Then hid Cinto someplace. That's what I think. That's why we're holding him. Yes? Oh, come in, please. Sit down. Sergeant Tartaglia, Senor Nicholas Menacho.
1: Hi.
0: How do you do?
1: I was just going out for coffee, senor. Anything I can get for you, por favor.
0: Gracias, no.
1: Well, buenas, everybody.
0: What can I do for you, Senor Menacho?
2: As manager and friend of the great Cinto, I wish to make the necessary arrangements for the remains to be sent back to Sevilla for burial.
0: I see. It'll be arranged. Senor Menacho,
2: see,
0: I want your opinion on the death of Juan Cinto.
2: I will explain. Last night, this tragedy, he played out until its finale. Typical of his greatness, of his...
0: I don't understand.
2: So many times he has looked at death in the arena, and so he wished to embrace it thus, as a matador, as a killer of bulls. In the tragedy of last night, he died a matador.
0: Why didn't he say who killed him?
2: To admit that he died because another man had given him death would be shameful to him.
0: I see. Did you kill him?
2: Senor, I did not.
0: Did you kill Eve Hunter?
2: No, senor.
0: You think his wife could have murdered him?
2: You are a fool, senor.
0: But she did have motive for killing Eve Hunter.
2: I am at your service, senor. Whenever you wish to talk with me of the arrangements for the body of Juan Cinto, I will speak no more of foolish things.
0: Down the hall, senor, room 312. Detective Margovan will take care of it.
2: Gracias. Buenas tardes, senor.
0: Go back now to the Lorma Hotel. Ask for the Senora Cinto. Be told she had gone out for the afternoon to a Spanish-language theater, El Cabre, 116th Street, off Lenox. When you get there, the wind-torn posters blazing with Juan Cinto, the doorman announcing in English and Spanish the hour-long newsreel in memory of a dead matador. And inside, the scattering of afternoon wonders.
3: Se trata de Juan Cinto en la tarde de su triunfo en Córdoba.
0: And against the darkness and the puppet image of a dead husband, the light of the old film spangles across the face of a woman whose beauty you would have found in any shadowed place.
3: Pardon. La corrida. La corrida de Córdoba.
0: Senor Cinto.
4: Vicente Arcosilla, mi bonito, mi marido, mi...
0: I want to talk to you, senora.
4: Of what? Bonita is dead and the world weeps. What then will you talk?
0: We want to find his killer, senora.
4: A moment. Look, there is Cadiz. Look how he hands my bonito the sword to give to the bull. And Juanito, with the muleta.
5: Oh, Dios. Juanito.

0: We can talk here.
1: If you want.
0: What actually do you wish, Señor?
1: You told me you knew about Eve Hunter and your husband.
0: Yes, I knew.
1: You could have killed her for that. You could have killed Juan Cinto.
0: I told you before, Señor. Of such as this girl, there were many for Juanito. Yet always there was me.
1: Still, you could have killed him.
0: I did not kill the girl because she was pleasing to Juanito. What pleased him, I could not kill.
1: How long have you known Nicholas Menacho?
0: From when I knew Juan. Juan brought him to me, said to me, "This is my father and my brother, Alma Mia. Smile on him. Smile on Nicholas, mi querida."
1: Menacho is a man who could kill out of jealousy, because he was jealous of Juan's fame, his woman.
0: You have seen Nicholas? Talked with him? Then you know what you say has intimacy.
1: And Cadiz, the sword carrier. What about him?
0: Before each corrida, Juanito touched the back of Cadiz for luck. For another day of life. Cadiz was adored by my Juanito. This does not happen often to such men as Cadiz the dwarf.
1: Your husband was murdered, Senor. Someone wanted him dead.
0: This someone has madness. Find him, Senor. And kill him. Kill him.

0: Hey, Donnie! Wait up! Wait up!
1: Hey, what's on your mind, Gino?
0: I seen your Cadiz, Danny, the dwarf. He's been screaming for you. He wants to talk to you. Beats his fist to the wall. Says he wants to talk to the detective.
1: Well, how do you know that's what he's saying?
0: How do I know? Danny, the man screams in plain English. Bring me the detective, he screams. With a slight accent, I admit. But plain to the ears of any English speaking. I shouldn't have understood him, Danny.
1: That is? They told me you wanted me.
2: To tell you of the dying of Juanito Cinto.
1: You could have told me before. You pretended you didn't know English. Why?
2: Then Juanito was not dead.
1: Tell me about it.
2: Juanito asked me for my room. He wished away loneliness with the girl, with Eve Hunter, while I played the guitar. But I left him. I left Juanito.
1: And when you came back, you found her dead. And Cinto dying. You treated his wound, hid him from us. Why? Because he killed the girl and tried to kill himself?
2: He wished not her dead. Juanito asked that I hide him and then help him to find the murderer.
1: You've known all along who the killer was.
2: Perhaps.
1: Who?
2: A nameless one, but known to me.
1: You know him, but you can't name him.
2: In Spain, wherever was Juanito for a corrida, was this man also, grinning down from the far seat of the plaza. After in each place in the street, the cafe, he come to me. Say, talk with me about Juanito and the girl, Juanito and Miss Hunter. Tell me of them, he say to me. Whisper, he say. I turn my back to him.
1: He's here.

0: Mr. Clover, with friend.
1: Mind if we come in?
0: I had poured myself a drink, and when I drink, it's a time for solitude.
1: Inside, Mr. Hunter. You can have your drink, and we'll turn our backs. That'll make it lonely for you.
0: You want me to invite your friend in here? Well, the large muscle of the law. Come along, you two.
2: This is the house of the dead girl, senor?
1: That's right, Caduce.
0: In here. You. Tequila.
2: No tequila, senor.
0: You?
1: Nothing.
0: And I'm not disappointed. I drink alone.
3: No?
1: This is Cadiz. He traveled with Juan Cinto.
2: These pictures on the wall, all of them of Juan Cinto.
0: And now?
1: Cadiz told me of a man who followed Juan Cinto and your sister around Spain. He would come to Cadiz after the fight and ask him to talk about your sister and the matador.
0: Really, now?
2: This picture of Juan Cinto, I remember. In Barcelona, when he was almost hooked upon the horns of a bull.
0: You've always had a sordid aesthetic sense.
1: Let me go on, Mr. Hunter. This man who followed them around Spain, finally made up his mind about something. Out of pride or whatever, he would kill them. And he did, yesterday. Cadiz.
2: Si, senor.
1: Is this the man?
2: No, senor.
1: I see.
0: You've had your fun and games. Now, please leave, you two.
1: Can I drive you anyplace, Cadiz?
2: Am I not under arrest?
1: No more. You can go wherever you like.
2: Senor Hunter?
0: Yes.
2: So many of this picture of Juan Cinto on this wall. There are so many memories. May I stay a while and look at them?
0: I'll tell you quite simply, no, you may not.
2: They are of deepest memory, senor. I ask you, this dwarf of a man asks you. I ask you, senor.
1: I'll be going along.

0: Put them down. Put them down, Cadiz.
1: We're speaking with these banderillas. I kill him for what?
0: Put them down. I don't want to use this gun, Cadiz.
1: He is the man, senor. The killer, senor.
2: Get away from me.
0: You killed them, didn't you?
2: Yes, get away from me.
0: Cadiz.
1: Because you say...
0: You killed Mr. Hunter. Why?
2: My sister with that butcher with that rubbish. That killer of bulls, my sister. In a world of filth and sweat and screaming peons and dwarfs. My sister, mine.
1: Such a man as this, and I am called a dwarf.
0: Let's go, Mr. Hunter.

They race against the fugitive night on Broadway, the people of the swarm, each in his own way. Make time stand still, that's the trick. But dawn comes. The gutters are choked with the wasted minutes, the infinite man hours of loneliness and tears. It's Broadway, the gaudiest, the most violent, the lonesomest mile in the world. Broadway, my beat.

0: Broadway's My Beat stars Larry Thor as Detective Danny Clover, with Charles Calvert as Tartaglia and Jack Crucian as Mugovan. The program was produced and directed by Elliot Lewis, with musical score composed and conducted by Alexander Courage. In tonight's story, Paul Frees was heard as Cadiz, Whitfield Connor as Teddy Hunter. Featured in the cast were Virginia Gregg, Edgar Barrier, Anthony Barrett, and Harry Bartell.
1: A brief look into the crystal ball for the benefit of you future veterans who may want to take education and training under the Korean GI Bill. The Veterans Administration says...

0: Your choice of a program of study is pretty much up to you, but you've got to decide upon a goal before you start. You can work for a high school or a college diploma. You can go to a trade school, or you can set your sights on a professional career as a doctor, a dentist, or a lawyer. And that's something to keep in mind. Broadway Is My Beat was produced and directed by Elliot Lewis. Musical score was composed and conducted by Alexander Courage. Bob Stevenson speaking. This is the United States Armed Forces Radio Service.
1: 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Tonight's titles were The Lynn Halstead Murder Case, The Russ Warner Murder Case, Raymond Grant Murder Case, and The Eve Hunter Murder Case. This set of shows aired on the evenings of January 19th, 26th, February 16th, and March 8th, 1952. Tune in next Tuesday evening, same time, same place, for another set of thrilling and awesome detective shows, here on Audio Theater. This is your host Alex, saying thanks for listening. Until then, have a good one. This

Good evening. This is your host, James. Welcome to Audio Theater for Tuesday, July 28, 2026. This evening I present a quad play from the old-time radio series, The Shadow. Tonight's titles are as follows: The Walking Corpse, Mind Over Murder, The Touch of Death, and Death by Imagination. This set of shows aired on the evenings of March 24-31, May 19, 1946, and January 26, 1947. Now, sit back and relax, as The Shadow brings you tonight's feature. Enjoy this featured presentation.

the Shadow, who aids the forces of law and order, is in reality Lamont Cranston, wealthy young man about town. Years ago in the Orient, Cranston learned a strange and mysterious secret, the hypnotic power to cloud men's minds so they cannot see him. Cranston's friend and companion, the lovely Margot Lane, is the only person who knows to whom the voice of the invisible shadow belongs. Today's drama, The Walking Corpse.

0: You have finally awake.
1: What's happened?
0: You've been asleep. In a very deep sleep for quite some time.
1: Where am I? I don't remember this place.
0: That is quite natural. You have been through a very strange experience. Yes. Very strange.
1: I don't understand. I don't even know who I am.
0: You don't? And you don't remember what you have done?
1: I can't remember anything.
0: Then look in that long mirror over there. Look at your shaved head, the burns on your wrist and ankle, your slit trouser leg. Now, do you know who you are?
1: No. No, it can't be. I couldn't have come back.
0: Do you doubt your own eyes? Do you?
1: No. No, I guess not.
0: Very well, then. Now, hold out your hand. Good. See, they're strong hands. Very strong hands.
1: Strong hands. Strong hands.
2: Strong hands. Oh, no, you fool. Put your hand down. Almost choked me.
1: I couldn't help it. Suddenly I wanted
0: of to... Of course. Perfectly natural.
2: You felt the urge to strangle someone.
0: Perfectly natural. Considering who you are and what you have done.

0: Lamont, this is Helen Borelli. She's one of the girls I advised down at the settlement house, and I told her you might be able to help her.
1: I'll be glad to do whatever I can, Margot. Well, tell me, Miss Borelli, how long has your brother been missing?
2: He hasn't been home for a couple of weeks or more. I'm awfully worried, Mr. Cranston.
1: Have you reported your brother's disappearance to the police, Miss Borelli?
2: No. Joe's always been kind of afraid of the police.
0: Do you have any idea why, Helen?
2: No, unless it had something to do with the cult.
1: Your brother was a member of a cult?
2: Yes, but I never found out exactly what it was.
1: I see. Perhaps there's some friend of your brother's who might have an idea where he is.
2: The only friend of his that I know of is a man named Lopez. He runs a curio shop down on Santa Street. I've been to see him a half a dozen times, but every time he just gets sore and tells me to mind my own business.
1: Were your brother and this Lopez on good terms?
2: All I know is they spent a lot of time together. I think they were in a business of some kind. If anybody knows where Joe is, it would be Lopez.
1: I see. I think it would be best if you reported your brother's disappearance to the police, Miss Borelli. In the meantime, Miss Lane and I will go down to Lopez's shop and see what we can find out about your brother.

let us see how the little music box works, Fielding. And this ought to play perfectly now. Lopez will get a fine price for this one, eh, Toby? Perhaps people will wonder how a poor little shopkeeper like Lopez could get such a precious little curio. But what they don't know won't hurt them, eh, Toby? Customer. What is the matter, Toby? It is only a customer in the front of the shop. Toby, why do you watch your back? Quiet, quiet, Toby. He's coming back. Oh, I am sorry, sir. I was coming right out. Who are you? What are you? Don't come any closer, don't. I called for help, but...

0: Well, here we are, Margot. Lopez shop.
1: Hmm. Oh, Lamont, look at those old statuettes he has in the window.
0: That's queer looking, aren't they?
1: Yes, sir.
0: Now, let's go in.
1: Well, nobody seems to be around.
0: Well, maybe he's in the back.
1: Mr. Lopez certainly has an unusual assortment of gadgets. Oh, look at these strange little figures on that shelf.
0: They look like native charms.
1: You mean the kind that ward off evil spells?
0: Probably. Well, I wonder what this Lopez is. Looks like a back room behind those curtains there. I'll see if he's back there.
1: Mm-hmm.
2: Lopez!
1: Lamont, you should see this little clock here. It's the most exquisite.
2: Wait, come on.
1: What is it?
2: Don't come back here, darling.
1: What's happened? Lamont, what is it?
0: It's the man back there, Margot. He's been strangled to death.
1: Oh. Do you think it's Helen's brother?
0: No, Margot. Not from the description she gave of him.
1: Okay.
0: I'm afraid so.
1: What's that you're holding?
0: Something I saw lying near the body.
1: Looks like a small glove. Little piece of black cloth cut out in the shape of a hand.
0: Nothing sewed up inside it. I wonder if... I'll slit it open with my penknife. Empty it on this counter.
1: Why, it's a tiny piece of bone. And some dust.
0: Now, this is getting very interesting, Martha.
1: What does it mean, Lamont?
0: Unless I'm very much mistaken, this little symbol is voodoo.
1: Voodoo?
0: Yes. The black hand is a voodoo calling card of death in the black magic cult of Haiti.
1: And Helen Borelli said her brother belonged to a cult?
0: Yes. And if the cult Borelli belonged to was voodoo, I know someone who can give us information about him.
1: Who?
0: Mama Segreto.
1: Who's she?
0: An old native woman from the West Indies.
1: Oh, darling, you know the strangest people.
0: She's helped me out before, put me on the track of several underworld characters. We're going to phone the police, Margot, and report Lopez's murder. Then I think we'd better drop in on Mama Segreto.

0: still, feathered one, be still. You must forgive my pet bird, Mr. Cranston. He still thinks he is on the island.
1: Mama Segreto, we've come for some information.
0: Oh, what do you wish to know?
1: We're looking for a man named Borelli.
0: Borelli is no longer one of us. Do not seek him here.
2: Then he was a member of the Voodoo Cult.
0: Yes. Yes, he was, but he is no longer one of us.
1: Do you know where Borelli is now, Mama Segreto?
0: No. The man Borelli is evil. We do not allow criminals among our people.
2: How do you know he's a criminal, Mama Segreto?
0: It has come to my knowledge.
1: A man by the name of Lopez was strangled this morning.
0: Lopez?
1: Yes. You know him?
0: No. No, I do not know him.
1: This little black hand was found near his body. You recognize it?
0: It is Voodoo.
1: Lopez had many native curios in his shop. Perhaps Lopez stole them from the native burial ground. Perhaps the cult appointed Joe Borelli to avenge the wrong, and perhaps you're hiding Joe Borelli in this house right now, Mama Segreto.
0: No, the man Borelli is a lawbreaker, a criminal. I know nothing about Borelli. Nothing, nothing.
2: Don't you think you were a little rough on Mama Segreto?
1: Well, we did find out that Borelli was a member of her voodoo cult.
2: Yes, and if we're to believe her, Borelli was not only out of favor with the cult, but had crossed the law somewhere.
1: Exactly. Maybe that the cult business is just a dodge to hide the real killer.
2: How do you mean?
1: Well, Mama Segreto was obviously afraid of Borelli, not for what he'd done in the cult, but because he's a criminal. Perhaps a murderer. Before we do anything else, Margaret, I think we'd better get down to headquarters and check on his police record.
3: Margo.
4: Hello,
3: Mr. Weston. Well, I suppose you two want to get the latest dope on that Lopez murder you reported.
1: Yes, Commissioner. Anything new turn up?
3: Well, we've got a dragnet out for Borelli, but we're not going to have to wait for the boys to bring him in to find out who the killer is.
1: You know who the killer is now, Commissioner?
3: We will in a few minutes. We found the killer's fingerprints all over Lopez's collar. As soon as we confirm the analysis of the prints, we'll have our man.
1: You think they're Borelli's fingerprints?
3: Maybe. Lopez and Borelli were mixed up in some hot goods rackets together. They've both got records.
2: So Borelli does have a police record.
3: Yeah, sure. But this Lopez probably had plenty of other enemies, Margo.
1: Yes, he might have had a lot of enemies. Commissioner, did you know that there was a West Indian voodoo cult in this city?
3: Voodoo cult?
1: That Lopez was mixed up in it in some way?
3: Now, wait a second, Cranston. You're not going to sit there and tell me that this murder had something to do with a voodoo cult.
5: Commissioner, about those prints in the Lopez case.
3: Oh, what about them?
5: I've checked and rechecked them, and they don't make sense.
3: What are you talking about?
5: Those fingerprints we found at Lopez belong to Peter Dorn.
3: Peter Dorn? That's the same
5: yes,
3: one.
5: Yes, Commissioner, the same one. They're the prints of Peter Dorn, the killer who was electrocuted at the penitentiary last month.
6: The Shadow returns in just a moment. 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Now, back to the Shadow.
1: On the trail of the weird voodoo murder, Margot and Lamont are abruptly halted in their chase when they discover that the fingerprints of the killer are those of Peter Dorn, a convicted murderer who was electrocuted in the penitentiary over a month ago.
2: And you say Commissioner Weston checked on Dorn's body before you left headquarters, Lamont?
1: Yes. Found that after Dorn's electrocution, his body had been claimed by his next of kin, his older brother.
2: And now they can't find any trace of Dorn's brother?
1: Apparently disappeared off the face of the earth.
2: Oh, it's preposterous, darling. A man strangled to death by an electrocuted convict.
1: The fantastic part of it, Margot. Strangulation was Peter Dorn's specialty. He had a strange mania of whistling a little tune before he choked his victims to death.
2: I remember his pictures in the papers. It was horrible. Those eyes, that thin white face.
1: And one of the strongest of the voodoo's beliefs is in the zombie. The walking dead.
2: Oh, darling, there must be some rational explanation for this thing. Well, there's got to be.
1: I wonder. Margot, I think it's time the shadow took a hand in this voodoo mystery. The trail seems to lead right back to Mama Segreto. She didn't tell us much the first time. But now the shadow is going to get the real story.

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Here, sit on your little perch and let me give you your dinner. Ah, there now. Is that better, my pretty one? Ah, Mama Segreto has a visitor. Just be still, my feathered. What if it's just the caller? Who is it? Why do you not answer? I'll see who walks into my house. No. No. It is not real. No. No, put your hands down. Do not touch me. Help! Lonnie!

0: comes in. It is a zombie again. Come back to finish your job of murder.
1: This is the shadow, Mama Segreto. I'm here to help you. What has happened?
0: I cannot see you. But you cannot help me. I am already dying.
1: Marks on the throat like those on Lupius. The shadow cannot save your life now, Mama Segreto. But he can avenge this wicked deed. Who attacked you, Mama Segreto?
0: Zombie. The walking dead.
1: The walking dead?
0: He wore the garb for the condemned. Wrists burned. Trouser slit. Head shaved.
1: Have you ever seen this man before?
0: Yes. In life, he was once called Peter Dorn.
1: Peter Dorn? Listen to me closely, Mama Segreto. What connection is there between Dorn and Joe Borelli, the member of your cult who disappeared?
0: None. There is no connection.
1: But you do know something of Borelli's disappearance, don't you?
0: Yes, I have lied to others. But I will tell you the truth. Borelli was here some time ago with one called Lopez. They had done evil. And the police, they shot Borelli. He was badly hurt.
1: Did he die here in your house?
0: No. A man who called himself a doctor came and took him away.
1: Where can the shadow find this doctor, Mama Segreto?
0: I had his name. All the information hidden in the little face. And there.
1: Rest in peace, Mama Segreto. The shadow will avenge your death.

0: Watch those porch steps, darling. They're pretty rickety. Mm.
1: Whole place looks as if it were about to fall apart.
0: This is the doctor's place, all right, according to Mama Segreta's note.
1: Looks like something out of Poe. Shutters half off their hinges. Overgrown bushes in the yard.
0: That looks deserted. No lights in any of the front rooms. Lock on this.
1: Yes. Somebody's walking around in there.
0: Sounds like it's coming from the side of the house. The porch goes around. Come on, Lock. Here we are. The light on in that room.
1: Be careful, Lock.
0: Now we can see inside. Through this window.
1: That man standing under the light.
0: The man Mama Segreta described. He's turning around now.
1: It's Dawn, Lamont. It's Dawn. I recognize him from newspaper pictures. He's alive.
0: Turn out the light. Margaret, we've got to get into that house, and we've got to get in right now.

0: But we've been all over the upper part of the house, Lamont. There wasn't a sign of anyone.
1: I don't know how he could have gotten away. Maybe hiding in one of these rooms down here in the basement.
0: I bumped into something.
1: Wait a minute. I'll strike a match.
0: A low wooden box. Lamont, it's a coffin.
1: Yes. I'll raise the lid.
0: It's a body.
1: Yes. The man we saw through the window.
0: But Dawn, please, Lamont, let's get out of this place.
1: Steady, darling. Coming from the other end of the basement down there. Come on. Quiet. Yeah, listen. Coming from behind this door.
0: It sounds just like the one we heard upstairs.
1: Yeah. This door's made of steel. No chance of breaking in.
0: What does it all mean, Lamont? If that was Dawn's body in that box back there, how can we...
1: I'm going back and have another look at that body. What I suspect is true.
0: What?
1: There isn't time to explain now. Come on. Was somewhere near here. Here, darling, light another match.
0: Lamont, you left the lid open, didn't you?
1: Yes. Someone's closed it.
0: It's gone. Body's gone.
1: Oh, the match. Somebody's opened that steel door down the other end.
0: Lamont, I can't stand another minute of this. I
1: don't have to, darling. We'll turn upstairs and get you safely out. And I want you to phone the police. Tell Weston to get here as fast as he can.
0: What are you going to do?
1: The shadow is going to have a talk with that zombie.

0: Who is it? Who came in?
1: It's the Shadow. Joe Borelli.
0: I can't see you.
1: I'm right here with you in this laboratory, Borelli.
0: My name is not Borelli. I'm Dawn. Peter Dawn.
1: I think the doctor made you believe that. But your name is Joe Borelli. And your partner's name is Lopez. Lopez and the doctor made you kill before you strangled Mama Segreto.
0: I killed Lopez and Mama Segreto?
1: Yes, Borelli. Your friend, the doctor, made you continue the crimes of Peter Dawn.
0: But he told me I was Dawn. I didn't remember being anyone else.
1: You were badly hurt when you were brought here. The doctor did a great deal to you before you recovered consciousness.
0: But the marks of the execution, my shaved head, my face in the mirror was Dawn.
1: Dawn is dead, Borelli. The Shadow has seen his body. Someone's coming. The doctor acts as if you're still under his influence.
0: All right, Shadow.
2: Sir. Here you are, Dawn. How many times have I told you to stay out of my laboratory?
0: I'm sorry, Dr. Richards.
3: It is time now to go out for another walk, Dawn. There is another cult member on my list we should pay a little visit to.
0: No. No more. No more.
2: Dawn.
0: I'm not Dawn. I'm wise to your plan now. Trying to convince me that I was Dawn, making me strangle Lopez and that old woman.
2: So, your memory has come back. Only now is it too late. You are a strangler now, Borelli. You have outdone Dawn at his own game and with Dawn's own hand.
0: All right, then. I'll put those hands where they belong, around your neck. No!
1: Let him go, Borelli.
0: Who spoke?
1: Someone you have to have to do for your crimes, Richards. The Shadow has caught up with you.
0: Who is speaking? I can see no one.
1: No one can see the Shadow. Dr. Richards, you're responsible for the murders of Lopez and Mama Segreto.
3: Borelli committed the crime. You haven't any proof against me.
1: The proof is there. Borelli's fingers on which you grafted the skin you took from Peter Dawn's fingertips.
3: No one will ever believe you, Shadow.
1: Borelli's fingers will be evidence enough to send you to the chair.
3: All right, then. I'll destroy the evidence.
0: Why, you...
1: Borelli!
3: Don't try to interfere, Shadow. I've got a gun in Borelli's back. I'll kill him if you touch me. Start walking, Borelli.
0: Oh, no.
3: See this sunken tank in the middle of the roof floor?
0: No, not that.
3: The electric current in that tank will boil the skin right off your body, Borelli. Going to push you into it right now. And then there'll be no evidence.

0: Lamont, what happened down there in the laboratory after you sent me for the police?
1: When the doctor discovered that the shadow had found him out, he tried to push Joe Borelli into a sunken tank that was wired with high-voltage electric current.
0: And then the doctor fell in himself?
1: Yes. The shadow pushed Borelli out of the way. Dr. Richard's own forward motion caused him to lose his balance.
0: Horrible death. Who was this Dr. Richards, anyway?
1: The so-called Dr. Richards, Margaret, was actually Peter Dorn's older brother, the man who claimed Dorn's body immediately after the electrocution. He was a brilliant but apparently demented surgeon, had his license revoked by the medical profession.
0: But I don't understand why Richards would want Lopez and Mama Segreto out of the way.
1: Revenge, Margaret. Dorn was once a member of the voodoo cult. But when Mama Segreto and the other members discovered he was a killer, they tipped off the police and ultimately sent Dorn to the electric chair.
0: And then Richards found out that the cult double-crossed his brother and decided to get revenge.
1: Exactly. The ironical part about it is the doctor used Borelli, a member of the cult, to do the killings for him.
0: Oh. Awful. What's going to happen to Borelli, Lamont?
1: I'm afraid you'll have to stand trial, Margot, but I think the jury will take into consideration that under the insidious influence of Dr. Richards, he wasn't entirely responsible for his own acts.
2: This story is copyrighted by Street & Smith Publications, Incorporated. The characters, names, places, and plots are fictitious. Any similarity to persons living or dead is purely coincidental. Again next week, The Shadow will demonstrate that
3: the weed of crime bears bitter fruit. Crime does not pay. The Shadow knows.

0: what evil lurks in the hearts of men. The Shadow knows.
1: Once again, the Mutual Network brings you the thrilling adventures of the Shadow, the hard and relentless fight of one man against the forces of evil. These dramatizations are designed to demonstrate forcibly to old and young alike that crime does not pay. Inflation can work the same way in peace that it did in war. Prices rise when goods are scarce and people have money. Instead of making your dollars shrink by spending them needlessly when prices are high, why not make them grow with interest by investing in United States savings bonds? Here's the way it works. $75 invested now each month in U.S. savings e-bonds will in 10 years turn into an income of $100 each month for as long a period as you bought the bonds. It's as simple and as sure as that, and easiest when you use the payroll savings plan. Without missing a dollar, you'll be amazed how savings grow the e-bond way. $4 for every three. But now, the Shadow.
2: The Shadow, who aids the forces of law and order, is in reality Lamont Cranston, wealthy young man about town. Years ago in the Orient, Cranston learned a strange and mysterious secret. The hypnotic power to cloud men's minds so they cannot see him. Cranston's friend and companion, the lovely Margot Lane, is the only person who knows to whom the voice of the invisible shadow belongs. Today's drama, Mind Over Murder.
3: Did you ring, Miss Emily?
4: Yes, Brooks. Oh, yes. Would you light the lamp, please?
3: Very good, Miss Emily. Is there anything else?
4: Oh, I'm so lonely, Brooks. Please sit down.
3: Why, Miss Emily, I'm only a servant in your household.
4: But you're the only one I can talk to. Please, Brooks.
3: Very well, Miss Emily. But suppose your sisters, Miss Abigail and Miss Matilda, were to...
4: I don't care. They're mean. I can't stand to live with those miserable, coughing old maids anymore.
3: They have made your life unhappy, haven't they?
4: Mm. Oh, take me away, Brooks. I love you. You know I love you.
3: Well, Miss Emily,
4: let's run away from this house together.
3: But you'd never be happy, Miss Emily, living on the salary that the butler could offer you.
4: Oh, you mean you'd never be happy.
3: I'm thinking only of you, Miss Emily. I want you to be happy in your proper place in life.
4: Oh, Brooke. You do love me.
3: Yes, Miss Emily, you know I do.
4: Oh, well, Abigail has inherited everything. And my next older sister, Matilda, inherits it from her. They can't live much longer. Then I fall in line. Just be patient, Brooks. We can wait.
3: But we'll both be quite old by then.
4: Oh, yes. But what can we do, Brooks, except wait?
3: Why not see to it that both your sisters... die sooner than we expect.
4: Die?
3: There are ways that they could die which need not involve us.
4: I don't know what to say.
3: Suicide is a way. The town knows how eccentric this whole family is. If it looked as though they killed themselves, it could be so easy, Miss Emily. First the oldest, Miss Abigail, then Miss Matilda next, and then the fortune would be ours.
4: Oh.
3: And... but I'm afraid I'm shocking you.
4: Oh, no. No, Brooks, you're not shocking me. Suicide. Oh, but do you think they really would do it?

0: Oh, what a day. Margot, I admire your spirit collecting for the Red Cross. I admire your energy. I admire your stamina. But you're wearing me out.
1: I'll have just two more homes to visit, darling, and then we'll relax someplace with this.
0: Now, look at that group of people standing over there.
1: So they're looking up at something in that old house across the street, I guess.
0: Margot, wait.
1: What?
0: Look, there's a woman, an old woman, standing up in that attic window ledge above the street.
1: Oh.
0: She's going to jump.
1: Well, there's someone behind her. They're going to grab her.
0: I thought I saw someone, too, for a moment.
1: Oh, yes, she is going back in. She cut. No, she isn't!
2: Come on, somebody!
1: Oh, my God, she did it! She jumped!
0: Maybe not, Margot. Maybe she was pushed.

0: We are, Margot.
1: Why, Lamont. This is the house the old lady jumped from last night.
0: I know, darling. I didn't tell you where we were coming, but I thought we should pay our respects to poor old Miss Abigail tonight.
1: Miss Abigail? You didn't tell me we knew her.
0: I didn't. Until today. I've been talking with some friends of theirs. Friends who've known the family for years.
1: Then you don't think she jumped last night. You think the old lady was killed, huh?
0: Well, she's the first suicide I've ever known, Margot, to jump off a window ledge backwards.
1: Oh. You know, there's something unhealthy, something evil-looking about this house.
2: Good evening.
0: Good evening. I'm Lamont Cranston. This is Miss Lane. We've come to pay our respects, Miss Abigail.
2: Very well. Come in, please. Huh? I'll tell Miss Emily you're here.
1: Emily, who's Miss Emily?
0: The youngest of three girls. There's another Miss Matilda who's still living here.
1: Oh. There's a coffin across the hallway in the parlor. Oh,
0: Lord,
1: what a sad it is.
0: There's no light for those candles in the foot of the coffin.
3: Mr.
1: Clark?
0: Oh. Yes. You must be Miss Emma.
3: Oh, yes.
0: We were both friends of Miss Abigail.
3: So Brooke told me. I suppose she did have friends if you killed her now.
1: It must have been so tragic for you, with your sudden death.
3: Please excuse my sister Matilda for not appearing. She's so upset by that
4: weekend. Not that upset, Emily, dear. I can look at her now.
3: Matilda.
4: You didn't want me to see her, did you? You're afraid of what I might say.
3: Then you'd better go to your room.
4: You can't boss me now. I hold the purse strings to this family now.
3: Matilda, please keep away from that car.
4: I laugh in her face. I laugh in her dead face now.
3: You both think I'm crazy.
1: Oh, I'm dreadfully sorry, Mr. Cranston. My sister's completely undone.
4: Don't you start trying to boss me. Or do you want something to happen to you?
1: Come on, get it, please.
0: Come on, wait.
4: Mr. Carter, our lawyer, he's on my side now. He's my friend against both of you. He told me I inherit all the money now. And I can laugh at Abigail now. You're dead, Abigail. And I've got the money.
3: Miss Gilda, stop this instant. Come away from that room.
4: You have the money and Emily the good looks, but I'm in charge now.
3: Matilda!
4: Emily, won't you ever fight me again? I run this house now. I run this house now.
3: Oh, I'm so sorry this had to happen. You can understand why I'm afraid to leave her alone. Mr. Carter, our family lawyer, the only one who can control her.
1: Oh, of course. Lamont, we really shouldn't.
3: I'll show you to the door.
1: Thank you.
3: Again, I'm very sorry. She's terribly upset.
0: Quite all right, ma'am.
3: Good evening, Mr. Cranston. Miss Lane, I must go to my sister now.
1: Good night.
0: Good night, Miss Emily.
1: Oh, poor Miss Emily.
0: Yes. Looks like she has plenty on her hands.
1: And Miss Matilda seems glad her sister was dead.
0: Yes. So their lawyer, Carter's the only one Matilda trusts. Hmm? Margot? Let's go see Mr. Carter. I know this is most unusual, Mr. Carter, but we thought you should know Miss Matilda is quite definitely upset.
5: Yeah, I know that, Mr. Cranston. Miss Matilda has always been rather
0: odd. But if she's come into all this money, that is, I suppose that is true.
5: Well, that is a family matter, Mr. Cranston. I don't think I'm in a position to say.
1: Well, Mr. Carter, we've only come as friends, and because we think that Miss Emily might be in danger.
5: There's really nothing I can tell you. Now, if you'll excuse me.
0: Certainly, we are sorry to have bothered you, Mr. Carter. Bye.
1: Darling, that was a brush off.
0: Right, Margot. You know something he's not telling.
1: Well, maybe, but we certainly didn't get very far.
0: Margot, somehow I've got to get a look at that will.
1: But how?
0: Miss Matilda does inherit everything, and she's mentally unbalanced.
1: Look, Lamont, there's Mr. Carter coming out of his office now. He's crossing to that telephone booth.
0: Yeah. It's funny, he wouldn't use his own office telephone.
1: He didn't want to take a chance on being overheard, obviously.
0: I'm going over to that booth. Wait here, darling. I'll be right back.
1: Yes, but the monster will see you.
0: Not the shadow, he won't.
2: You're jealous? I'm sure. I have a nickel change. Now, here it is.
6: This is Mr. Carter. Well, matters must be arranged tonight. We can't wait any longer. Yes. Yes, I'll be there right away.
0: All set, Margot? I checked on the number he called.
1: How did you do that?
0: I watched him dial, then I called the telephone company. The number, Ackroyd 4723, is that house, Margot.
1: Did he talk to Matilda?
0: He could have. I couldn't hear the voice on the other end of the line.
1: Well, Mr. Carter came out of his office and left again while you were in the phone booth.
0: Crazy Matilda. We've got to get back to that house right away, Margot. Miss Emily may really be in danger now.
1: With you.
2: Don't get excited, Miss Matilda. We both know that you're upset.
1: Why are you closing that door? Get out of here. Get out of my room.
2: Look at those nice, long, sharp scissors, Miss Emily, on Miss Matilda's dressing table here.
1: I was cutting out clippings from the newspapers about Abigail's suicide.
7: You're upset and hysterical over her sad death, aren't you, Matilda?
1: Oh, no. I'm happy. I've got the money now.
7: Oh, no, Matilda. You're so upset mentally, you really don't want to go on living anymore.
2: Yes, that's right, Miss Emily. Our visitors this afternoon can testify that you've gone quite out of your mind with grief,
1: oh,
2: Miss
1: no,
2: Matilda.
1: No.
2: You want to die, Miss Matilda.
1: Look, keep away. Don't come near me. Put down those scissors.
7: But you want to kill yourself, Miss
1: No.
2: Here, let me press your fingers tightly around these shears.
7: You want to commit suicide, Matilda. To kill yourself over poor Abigail's death?
1: No, I won't kill myself. Oh, now I know. Abigail didn't kill herself. You did it. The two of you.
2: Take the scissors, Miss Matilda.
1: Drop your hands in my hand.
7: Take the scissors, Miss Matilda.
1: No, I won't take them.
2: Then I'll give them to you.
1: Oh. You stabbed me.
2: Yes, and your hands were around the scissors. My hands on top of yours. And when they find you dead, Miss Matilda, only your fingerprints will be on the shears.
8: For the men now overseas, the warmth and hospitality of the Red Cross Recreation Club is the one bright spot in their arduous task yet to be completed. The Red Cross Club is G.I. Joe's home away from home. And wherever he sees the sign of the Red Cross, he knows that America isn't really thousands of miles away. So give as generously as you can to help your Red Cross fight this battle against loneliness, as well as all its other conflicts with disaster. Now again, the shadow.
1: Oh, Mr. Cranston, Miss Lane, Matilda killed herself. With her own pair of scissors.
0: We've summoned the doctor. That's who we thought it was when we heard you ring.
7: Oh, Lamont, it's horrible.
0: Where were you, Miss Emily, when this happened?
1: Well,
0: we were downstairs. I was serving tea. Miss Emily asked Miss Matilda to join her, but she refused. Miss Matilda's been acting rather peculiarly lately. I see. Well, Miss Emily, where is your lawyer, Mr. Carter?
1: Well,
0: I just tried to phone him, Mr. Cranston, but he's gone out. He hasn't been here?
1: No. No, he hasn't been here. Of course, he has his own key, and he comes and goes as he chooses.
0: Miss Emily.
1: What's wrong with that? He's known us for years.
0: Someone just came in downstairs.
1: Perhaps that's Mr. Carter now.
0: Wait here. I'll go out in the hall and see who it is.
9: Carter?
10: Oh, it's Cranston. You here?
9: Something's happened. What's wrong? There's
0: been another death in the family, Mr. Carter. Another sister has just killed herself.
9: Miss Matilda. How horrible. I was afraid of that. I must go to her.
1: Mr. Carter, it's Matilda. She's killed herself, too.
9: Oh, Emily, darling, how terrible, how horrible. for you.
7: Oh, thank goodness you are here. Oh, what a comfort having you here the next little child to tread.
9: Now, don't worry, Emily. I'll take care of everything. I'll handle everything.
11: We've summoned the doctor, Mr. Carter.
9: Well, I'd better go back to the office and make arrangements for the funeral and everything.
7: Oh, not now, Mr. Carter. Not yet. Please.
9: Now, I'll be back, Miss Emily. Oh. I must go back now. All these details. Well, they just can't wait.
5: I'm afraid we'd better leave too now, Miss Emily. If there's anything we can do, just...
7: Oh, you're very kind, Mr. Cranston. No, nothing right now. Thanks.
5: Come then, Margot. We'd better be going now. We have some business, too, that can't wait.
1: Come on, you're going in to see Mr. Carter now, aren't you?
5: Yes, Margot. He'll be alone in his office now at this time of night.
1: Well, what is... What do you suspect?
5: Carter has plenty to tell, darling, and right now the Shadow's going to find out just what he's hiding and how much he knows.
6: Everything's in order so far. The deed to the house, the money. Oh, yes, here's the will. In the event that all three sisters should perish...
12: The estate shall be the sole property of this legal representative and family lawyer. So that's what you're hiding, Mr. Carter.
9: Who's that?
12: The Shadow, Mr. Carter. The Shadow has discovered the secret you're trying to hide.
9: No, it can't be. I can't see anyone. Yet I hear a voice.
12: Voice that reads the will over your shoulder. The Shadow knows you inherit a house and fortune when the three sisters die.
9: Well, they killed themselves, both Miss Abigail and Miss Matilda.
12: You killed them, Carter. And you plan to kill Miss Emily next?
9: No. Let me out. Let me out of here.
12: You listen to my voice, Lance. Can you get along?
9: Let me go. Something's holding me.
12: You killed those two sisters to inherit their money. You were in the house when Miss Abigail was pushed from that ledge. You were in that house earlier tonight and returned playing innocent after killing Miss Matilda with her own pair of shears.
9: That's a lie.
12: You knew she was dead when you came into that house. You named her instead of Miss Emily before you knew which was dead.
9: You aren't real. You can't be. How do you know those things?
12: There's more proof Miss Matilda didn't kill herself tonight.
9: She did.
12: Poor, frail little Miss Matilda couldn't have driven those crude shears so deeply into her breast alone.
9: You do know. Who are you?
12: The Shadow. Yes, the Shadow knows. And you'll hang.
9: No, I'll tell you. I didn't do it. I didn't kill those two sisters. Brooks killed them, not I. Brooks killed them both.
12: Yet you, not Brooks's name, next in that will.
9: I promised to share with him when all three were out of the way.
12: And Miss Emily is next.
9: Yes, Miss Emily is next. The next on the list.
12: Shadow goes to Miss Emily now. But first I'm going to see you go to the police and give yourself up. And then Brooks will be next.

0: Miss Emily. What are you doing up here in my room?
1: I want to talk to you, Brooks.
0: What do you want?
2: We can be married now. We've got the money and both my sisters are gone. When will we be married, Brooks?
0: We're not getting married, Miss Emily.
1: What are you saying?
0: You've been a fool.
1: You said you loved me.
0: I loathe you, Miss Emily.
1: No. You're all I want. I've nothing to live for if you leave me now. I can't go on like this, all alone.
0: There is a way out. Only one way out now for you.
1: What? One way out?
0: The way your sisters chose. They're at peace now.
1: No.
0: Oh, it needn't be in agony with heavy, crude scissors cutting deep into your flesh.
1: No.
0: It needn't be a screaming nightmare looking down, watching the pavement rise up to smash your body and face.
1: No, I couldn't.
0: It would be so quick and easy, Miss Emily.
1: Oh. What's that in your hand?
0: That is an old-fashioned straight razor. Look at that blade, cold and bright. Two sharp, clean cuts across the wrist. And you have no memories to face. No more years of loneliness in this house. Alone.
1: Across my wrist?
0: Yes. Just run your finger across that sharp blade.
1: Yes.
0: There, you see, you cut yourself. Your finger's bleeding.
1: I didn't even feel a thing.
0: No, it could be as easy as that. It doesn't take courage when one has no other choice.
1: No other choice.
0: No other choice, Miss Emily. I'm going now. Shall I leave the razor with you? Miss Emily, you want the razor?
1: Yes, I'll take the razor.
0: Will that be all, Miss Emily?
1: No. No, that's not all. I have the razor now. And I'm going to slit your throat.
0: You devil!
1: I'll slit your throat. You can't leave me.
0: Cut your hands. You can't harm me now.
1: You thought you could talk me into killing myself. You'd like that, wouldn't you? All you want is the money.
0: Yes, you fool, and I'm going to get it if I have to kill you myself. They'll never find your body. You're coming down into the cellar with me.
1: The cellar?
0: Yes, the furnace. There's a roaring fire burning down there.
1: No, Bruce. No.
0: One blow will do the trick. That did it, Miss Emily. Now I'll carry you down to the basement and the furnace.

0: Down. Down, Miss Emily. 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In my arms. It's warmer already, even though you can't feel the fire in this dark cellar room. Look at that heavy furnace door. Too bad you can't see. I'll throw open the door. Perhaps you can hear the roar of the flames. Listen to the roar of those flames, Miss Emily. They shout death. Can you hear?
1: Yes, Brooks. The flames shout death. But to you, not to her.
0: That voice in the flames. It's coming out of the fire.
1: A cleansing, burning fire. Bringing justice for your crimes.
0: There is a voice coming from the fire.
1: The shadow has found you, Brooks. And takes Miss Emily's body from you now.
0: Somebody snatched it from my arm.
1: Face the fire, Brooks. The fire of truth burns brightly. Carter, confess. You'll go down for your sins with him.
0: Carter, somebody knows. The voice knows.
1: The shadow speaks the truth, Brooks.
0: I'm not afraid of a voice. You won't get me. I'll get out of here.
1: There is no escape now, Brooks.
0: I'll get out of this cellar. I'll get out of here. Oh, something slammed me. But I can't see anyone.
1: Nothing but the shadows of the flames, casting fear in your heart. But another shadow has caught and holds you.
0: Let me go.
1: Shadow has strength, too, Brooks. Strength you cannot see, but that you shall feel.
0: Oh.
1: Body will rest there on the cellar floor, beside Miss Emily in the firelight, until the police arrive. The shadow will see that justice

0: So it was Mr. Carter and Brooks who engineered the whole deal after all.
1: Hey, Fargo. Carter was to take over the estate as sole executor, and Brooks was in a perfect position to kill all three sisters. Mm.
0: But why did he enlist Miss Emily then?
1: Perfect blind, in case anything went wrong, Margo. Having one of the sisters trusting him and on his side.
0: And then he meant to kill her as cold-blooded as the other sister.
1: The irony of it is, Margot, that in her unbalanced way, Miss Emily must have really loved Brooks. Her reaction when she heard the verdict pronounced, sentence Brooks received. Because if she hadn't been restrained, she'd have been the only one of the three strange sisters who really did commit suicide.

you interested in engineering, electronics, ship design, travel, and a steady job? If you are a young man between the ages of 17 and 22, you may qualify for a four-year college education and a career of public service in the United States Coast Guard. This oldest branch of the seagoing services maintains an academy at New London, Connecticut, for the professional training of its future officers. Applicants selected for the Coast Guard Academy by nationwide examinations begin their training each year late in July. Application for

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1: the weed of crime bears bitter fruit. Crime does not pay. The Shadow knows.

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0: what evil lurks in the hearts of men. The Shadow knows.
1: Once again, the Mutual Broadcasting System brings you the thrilling adventures of the Shadow, the hard and relentless fight of one man against the forces of evil. These dramatizations are designed to demonstrate forcibly to old and young alike that crime does not pay. Are you interested in engineering, electronics, ship design, travel, and a steady job? If you are a young man between the ages of 17 and 22, you may qualify for a 4-year college education and a career of public service in the United States Coast Guard. This oldest branch of the seagoing services maintains an academy at New London, Connecticut, for the professional training of its future officers. Applicants selected for the Coast Guard Academy by nationwide examinations begin their training each year late in July. Applications for this year's convening class must be postmarked not later than April 1st, and entrance examinations are held on May 8th. For complete information, write to the superintendent, U.S. Coast Guard Academy, New London, Connecticut, or visit your nearest Coast Guard recruiting station today. And now, The Shadow.
2: The Shadow, who aids the forces of law and order, is in reality Lamont Cranston, wealthy young man about town. Years ago in the Orient, Cranston learned a strange and mysterious secret, the hypnotic power to cloud men's minds so they cannot see him. Cranston's friend and companion, the lovely Margot Lane, is the only person who knows to whom the voice of the invisible shadow belongs. Today's drama, The Touch of Death. It is early afternoon. Lamont Cranston, in his dual role of the shadow, has just broken another case and is about to enter his apartment to get some much-needed rest.
3: It'll be good to get these clothes off. 36 hours without a change. Why do some people have to be criminals to get what they want? Oh, well, I'll let the philosophers figure that one out. Here for a quick shower and then...
4: Good afternoon, Mr. Cranston.
3: Oh? How did you...
4: We've been waiting patiently in your kitchen. Nice view of the river, I must say.
3: How did you get in here?
4: I hope you'll forgive us for having raided your icebox, but you were gone such a long time.
3: Who are you? What do you want?
4: I'm Lucius Hawks. This is my sister-in-law, Molly Hawks.
3: Hawks?
4: Yes, I see the name rings a bell in your memory.
5: Why shouldn't it? He sent Peter to the electric chair just 2 weeks ago.
4: My brother, Mr. Cranston. I was very fond of him.
3: Your brother was a murderer, Mr. Hawks.
5: Nobody would have known about my husband if it hadn't been for you. In the shadow.
4: Molly, put that gun away.
5: Why should I? Peter is dead.
4: Put it away. I told you no violence. I don't like the sight of blood.
5: He's got no right to live. Him first. Then the shadow.
4: Molly, will you do as I say or must I...
5: No, don't. Come near me.
4: I find you much too emotional at the wrong time.
5: Don't touch me. I'll put the gun away. I'll listen to you.
4: Well, that's better. We must remember to take good care of Mr. Cranston. We need him.
3: What do you want?
4: The shadow.
3: What? Now you're being funny.
4: I didn't laugh when I heard of my brother's death in the electric chair. I could have stopped it if I'd been...

0: here, Mr. Cranston, but I wasn't. I've spent nearly all the last 10 years in the jungles of the Amazon, and it wasn't until I returned yesterday that I heard about my brother. It was quite a shock.
1: How do you know the shadow had anything to do with it?
2: Peter told me the last time I saw him, just before. If it hadn't been for your meddling, Cranston...
0: Relax, Molly.
2: But I... All right.
1: You're wasting your time. The shadow's invisible. No one can find it.
0: I wonder.
1: Do you think I can do what the underworld's failed to do in years?
0: I'm going to make it your responsibility, Mr. Cranston.
1: Now listen, Mr. Hawks. I'm tired.
0: Without your detective work, the shadow might never have been given the lead to my brother.
1: Well, what did you expect me to do? Let a professional killer go on killing?
0: Cranston, would you like to die now?
1: Molly likes to handle that gun, doesn't it?
0: No, I'm afraid you don't understand. Look at these flowers. They're beautiful.
1: Huh?
0: Notice the delicate shading of the petals. The graceful stems.
1: What did you do to them?
0: I touched them. Poor things, they withered and died. I'm sorry, I hate to kill beautiful things. Is that your kitten, Mr. Cranston?
1: Tommy, come here, Tommy.
0: Tommy must have been under a bed until now. Look at him stretch. Let me help you.
1: No, leave him alone.
2: Get back, Cranston.
0: All I'm going to do is stroke him there.
1: Tommy! Why, you...
0: Oh, my, I've done it again, Mr. Cranston. I touched him and Tommy is dead. You're angry, aren't you? You'd like to choke the life out of me, but you won't. Molly is very emotional and she might pull the trigger. Or have I convinced you that I have the touch of death?
1: Get out of here.
0: Yes. I'm glad you didn't force me to touch you, because I need you alive. Remember your assignment. I want the shadow. And I give you 12 hours to find him.
1: Get out!
0: Keys, Mr. Cranston. Put them on the table. Oh, Molly, our friend is very stubborn. Go behind him and take them out of his pocket.
2: Do I have to get that close to him?
0: Bear in mind, the gun is not to go off.
2: It won't. But not because...
0: Drop them into my hand. Thank you. A precaution, Mr. Cranston. I don't like to be followed. Your keys will be in the lock. On the other side of the door.
2: How do you expect him to find the shadow if he can't get out?
0: Why, he'll get out, my dear. The telephone is still working. Goodbye, Mr. Cranston. The shadow in 12 hours or the touch of death. Here's a chance to use your skill as a detective to save your own life.
3: I'm not convinced. He must know you're the shadow, or he wouldn't have come here to ask you to find him.
1: He knows, Margot. Why didn't he kill me?
3: Yes. Why didn't he?
1: It would have been very simple. Molly had a gun on me, and Lucius had...
3: Do you really believe he has the touch of death?
1: I don't know what he has. I saw him touch those flowers, and then Tommy.
3: Poor Tommy. Man can't be human to kill an innocent, harmless little kitten. Darling, you must do something.
1: I'd do something. I'd do plenty if I knew where to find him.
3: He knows where to find you. You can't just sit here and wait. 12 hours.
1: 10 hours, darling. It took me a long time to get you on the phone.
3: Yes, I was out shopping, darling.
1: Well, I have to call off our theater date with Weston. Do you mind?
3: Shall I phone him or will you?
1: No, I'll do it.
3: Are you going to tell him why?
1: I can't, Margot. Weston might think, as you did, that Lucius Hawks came here tonight because he thought that I was the shadow.
4: Hello, Commissioner Weston talking. What do you want?
1: This is Lamont Cranston, Commissioner.
4: Oh, Cranston, I'm glad you called. Our date for tonight is off.
1: Oh, good.
4: What's good about it? An epidemic of murders has broken out all over the city.
1: Murders?
4: Yeah. Well, thanks for calling, Cranston. Give my best to Margot.
1: Commissioner.
4: Goodbye.
1: Hello. Hello? An epidemic of murders.
3: What are you talking about, darling?
1: Margot, we're going down to police headquarters to see Weston. I want to know more about those murders.
3: Well, would you mind telling me what murders?
1: Oh, not at all. After Weston has told me.
3: Well, all right, but I... Come on, look, the place! Close the door, quick!
1: Darling, since when are you afraid of dead reptiles?
3: Oh. Oh, gee, is he really...
1: Completely. But still useful.
3: Ooh. What?
1: A piece of paper in his mouth.
5: No.
3: Well, I can think of nicer ways to leave messages, even if they aren't quite so novel.
1: Lucius Hawks.
3: Oh?
1: Nothing can resist the touch of death, my friend, not even the venomous serpent. Good luck, Mr. Cranston, and good hunting.
3: That man is a monster.
1: Yes, a monster with a plan. And he thinks he's using the strategy of terror on me.
0: Keep your eyes on the road, Molly. And on that car ahead.
2: Letting Cranston live. I tell you, Lucius, he's not going to find the shadow horse. He's not even going to try.
0: How certain you are.
2: You know why? It's because he's not afraid of you.
0: He will be, when he knows as much about me as you do.
2: He'd have gone for you if I didn't have the gun on him, and he killed his kitten.
0: Well, that would have been a pity.
2: I'm sorry I didn't let him. I should have forced you to kill him.
0: Molly, will you please understand? Mr. Cranston must be kept alive until I'm ready to make my own disposition. And it's your duty to see that he is. You're not to do anything foolish when my back is turned.
2: But Lucius, I promised Peter before
0: That's
2: he died.
0: Not important.
2: Peter was my husband.
0: And he was my brother. Now, do as I say.
2: Yes, Lucius.
0: You play chess, Molly.
2: Chess?
0: You should learn. You see the value of planning ahead. Look where Mr. Cranston stopped his car.
2: Why, Lucius. Right outside police headquarters.
0: Yes, my strategy is beginning to work. Mr. Cranston will lead me to the shadow in spite of himself.
4: Nobody's going home. I'm putting every man on 24-hour duty. See that the order goes out right away. I want that maniac picked up today.
1: What maniac, Commissioner?
4: Oh, Cranston, you and Miss Lane picked a bad time to make a social call. I'm up to my ears in work.
3: Oh, Commissioner, hello. Is such a small word?
4: My God.
1: What maniac, Commissioner?
4: Roy Jackson, he broke out of the institution yesterday.
0: Yes?
4: 3 murders in the last 2 hours, and the same pattern he used 6 years ago before the Shadow caught him for it.
1: You mean girls?
4: Blonde, beautiful, and all under 25. If I could only get my hands on the Shadow.
3: Why the Shadow?
4: Well, I need him. Roy Jackson's got the cunning of every homicidal maniac. And I've got to stop these killings.
1: Commissioner.
4: What is it?
1: How were those girls killed?
4: I said Roy Jackson, Cranston. That can mean only one thing. They were strangled.
1: Are those girls at the morgue?
4: Cranston, sometimes you ask...
1: No, I'd like to see them. Would you mind?
4: No, I don't mind. But don't stick your 2 cents in. I don't want any amateurs cluttering up this case.
1: I'll bear that in mind, Commissioner. Now, let's go, darling.
3: Goodbye, Commissioner. Sometimes that's so much nicer than saying hello.
4: Yes. Hey, what did you mean by that?
3: What a mood.
1: Whew. No, he doesn't mean it. Next time he sees us, he'll be apologizing all over the place.
3: Well, he certainly should be. Come on, why are we going to the morgue?
1: Playing a hunch, darling.
3: Is it secret?
1: No. I want to see if there's any evidence on those girls that might have been concealed by strangling.
3: What? I don't understand.
1: Well, simply this. Were those girls killed by Jackson or by someone else?

0: morning, Carmen. What are you folks trying to do? Wake the dead?
1: Hello, McCabe.
0: Oh, Mr. Cranston. Come in, come in.
1: Thanks.
0: Is this lady with you?
2: Mm-hmm. I'm leaving with him, too.
0: Huh? Oh, Miss Lane, I didn't recognize you behind them green blinkers.
2: Okay, I'll take them off.
0: Well, what can I show you today?
1: Those three girls were strangled.
0: Yeah, sure, over this way. Commissioner's sure making a fuss over them gals, Mr. Cranston. Been here twice since they got brung in. Checking and rechecking like there was some mystery.
2: Well, he wanted to make sure that...
0: He did. Second time he come, he says, Roy Jackson done it. Then he walks out of here madder and... Oh, excuse me, Miss Lane, I got evil thoughts. Now, here's the first one.
2: I'm all right, Lamont.
0: Here's the second one. And here's number three. I don't know what you're looking for, Mr. Cranston, but you ain't going to find it.
1: Well, maybe I won't, the cab.
0: The coroner says they got strangled. That's a fact, Miss Lane.
2: Yes, I guess so.
0: Official verdict. Hey, Miss Lane, you're crying?
2: Well, it just makes me so furious. It's so awful. Yeah. Only a maniac could have done this to them.
0: Well, that's what Commissioner Weston says.
2: But
0: I'll bet you a ghost that's him now, coming back for another look. I better go let him in.
2: Well, Lamont?
1: Nothing so far. Everything points to Jackson, his pattern. Rope around the neck from behind. The victim doesn't have a chance.
2: Shall we go now?
1: No, just a minute.
2: But, what are you looking to risk for?
1: I'm still playing my hunch.
2: I hope that hunch is wrong, darling.
1: What's
2: that?
1: Oh, it's the cab. The cab! What's the matter?
2: Come
1: on, look down the floor. The cab.
2: Darling, look
1: how it's touching
2: his heart. I'll phone for
1: a doctor. Yes, quick. Margot.
2: Better phone to the coroner. What? Oh, Lamont.
1: Yes, darling.
2: Poor Macabre. Heart failure. And we couldn't do a thing to help him.
1: This may have been another warning, Margot.
2: What?
1: Not at all sure that McCabe's heart failure might not have been induced by murder.
3: During the war, 85 million Americans bought war bonds. Today, those same Americans are not only holding on to their war bonds, but are buying United States savings bonds. These bonds are identical, except for name, to the war bonds you purchased during the war years. There were many good reasons for buying bonds during the war. We had to have the planes and the tanks and the equipment. 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And now, back to the shadow.
4: Several hours later, and in Lamont Cranston's apartment, Cranston and Margot Lane are listening while Commissioner Weston gloats.
5: I take back everything I said about the shadow of the boot gun. He doesn't hold a candle to the policeman, and never will.
2: Oh, Commissioner, he's done some good, you know.
5: Here and there, but who captured Roy Jackson, eh? My boy. Caught him flat on his back to sleep in a barn.
1: Are you satisfied that he strangled those girls?
5: Aren't you, Cranston?
1: Jackson denied it.
5: So what?
1: Well, he didn't deny the murders he committed 6 years ago.
5: What's that got to do with now?
1: Well, it breaks the pattern.
5: Cranston, you ought to read a book on criminology.
1: I have, Commissioner. And on page one, it says, don't believe everything you see.
5: Are you leading into the subject of McCabe again?
1: I'm in it, Commissioner.
5: Now, look. You kids are not going to tie me up for the night. The coroner says McCabe had a heart attack. That makes it official.
1: Well, couldn't he have been wrong?
5: No, he couldn't. He checked that poor old guy from head to foot. There wasn't a mark on him to prove your suspicion of murder.
1: But, Commissioner, I told you, McCabe got an insurance policy on his life only a month ago. He was examined by a doctor and found to be okay.
5: Well, what does that prove? A lot of things can change in a month. Look, Cranston, it's getting late and I've got a big day ahead of me, and I've had enough murder for the time being. Good night.
1: Good night, Commissioner.
2: He's a hard man to convince, isn't he?
1: Yes.
2: Why didn't you tell him about Lucius Hawks?
1: Well, I couldn't, darling. I don't know enough about him myself.
2: But you're sure he killed McCabe?
1: Not only McCabe, darling. I'm sure he killed those girls.
2: Well, why then?
1: He wants the shadow. Margot, he'll keep killing until he gets the shadow.
2: Oh.
1: Excuse me.
2: Of course.
1: Hello?
6: Hello, Mr. Cranston.
1: Lucius.
6: Well, my friend, have you good news to report?
1: Not yet.
6: Oh, what a pity. Your time is nearly up, you know.
1: I'll need more, Lucius.
6: More time, but I gave you 12 hours.
1: I'm sorry, I'm not a miracle man.
6: And I thought you were. How we misjudge people. Well, have you at least a lead?
1: I don't know. I might have.
6: Would you like to tell me about it?
1: I can.
6: You will. Come to my apartment, 972 Park Drive. And come alone.
1: Very well, I'll be there in half an hour. Now, go, this is the break I've been waiting for. Come on, darling, I'll take you home.
2: Lamont, you are not going there alone.
1: Well, of course.
2: But suppose it's a trap. If he as much as suspects that you're the shadow...
1: Don't worry, darling, he won't kill me.
2: Well, I'm going with you.
1: Now, Margot.
2: Don't try to talk me out of it, Lamont, because you can't get rid of me.
1: All right. And I hope you know what you're doing.
7: He's coming, my dear.
2: Here's your sandwich.
7: Thank you, Molly.
2: Did you say you wanted coffee or milk?
7: I didn't say, but milk, of course, warm.
2: Oh, I'll heat some up.
7: No, wait. Don't hurry. I can do that myself later.
2: I don't mind.
7: Molly, it's too bad that I won't be here to greet Mr. Cranston.
2: Why, are you going away?
7: Yes, I must. But you'll stay, won't you?
2: Sure.
7: Of course you will.
2: Luke, what are you doing?
7: I'm going to kill you, my dear.
2: No.
7: I can't tell you how sorry I am, but it's part of my plan.
2: But why? Why?
7: Conclusive proof of the touch of death. It should convince Mr. Cranston that I mean business.
2: Oh, no, don't let me, please. Let me live.
7: Don't
2: please.
7: Run away, Molly. There's no pain in death.
2: Please. Please, I don't want to die.
7: Who does? But it comes to all of us sooner or later.
2: No, no,
7: and
2: no.
7: To you, it must come sooner. You've no place to go now, Molly. You're in a corner.
2: No, please.
7: Goodbye, my dear. Poor Molly. Just a line in a blueprint.
2: He's not going to open it, Lamont.
1: And I will.
2: No, no, please don't go in here.
1: Margo, what's the matter?
2: Can't you see it's a trap, dear? He didn't answer the buzzer. He left the door unlocked for you to open, and he's waiting somewhere in there to kill you.
1: Let's not keep him waiting.
2: But...
1: Just a minute, Molly.
2: Why did you stop? Oh.
1: Molly.
2: Is she dead?
1: I'll know in a minute. Yes, she's dead.
2: Is touch her death?
1: Maybe. No mark on her.
2: Oh, Lamont.
1: It's your town, doesn't it?
2: Why, Molly, your sister-in-law, his own brother's wife.
1: Well, I don't know, but I've got to find... Wait a minute, look at this.
2: What?
1: On her wrist, a tiny mark.
2: I don't see anything.
1: In the crease. Did you see it now?
2: Well, nothing that looks like a mark to me.
1: No, look closely, right here.
2: No, no, but I see something else, Lamont.
1: What?
2: A note on that typewriter on the table.
1: It leaves in messages, doesn't it? What does it say?
2: It says, one by one, the evidence mounts. You next, Mr. Cranston. If the shadow isn't in your apartment before morning, don't keep me waiting. Lamont knows.
1: We'll soon find out.
2: Well, what are you going to do?
1: Nothing. The shadow is not going to keep Lucius waiting.

0: play well, Lucius.
1: Ah, Shadow. Thank you. A compliment from one so high.
0: Too bad you can't keep those hands from killing.
1: Yes, you see, they're not as sentimental as I am. Shadow, you impress me.
0: Do I?
1: Yes, you're all my sister-in-law and Mr. Cranston said you are. Invisible. I didn't quite believe it, you know. Being secluded in the jungles of the Amazon for 10 years, one loses touch with modern science.
0: But not with death, eh, Lucius?
1: Listen. This is a native death chant that I've written into a symphony.

0: Why did you kill those three girls?
1: There was no other way to meet you.
0: And the carp? Your sister-in-law?
1: Then Mr. Cranston has told you everything?
0: The shadow doesn't have to be told. The shadow knows.
1: The shadow and Mr. Cranston, where does one begin and the other end, I wonder?
0: I can tell you what your end will be, Lucius.
1: Mere assumption. Sit down, my friend, and make yourself visible. We can talk more affably, perhaps even reach an understanding.
0: Shadow doesn't sit with murderers.
1: Well, then perhaps Mr. Cranston will sit down with me.
0: Mr. Cranston?
1: Yes. You see, I know who you are. I suspected it from the beginning, but I needed the proof to convince myself.
0: You're bluffing, Lucius.
1: Am I? Well, look at the marks that your shoes are leaving on the rug.
0: Huh?
1: With each step, you leave the mark of Lamont Cranston. Am I bluffing now?
0: It won't help you, Lucius.
1: Oh, Shadow, you're not as clever as I thought you might be. I outsmarted you. I phoned Lamont Cranston to come to my apartment, and then I killed Molly. That was a trap that I had set for you, and you walked right into it, into the paraffin that I had smeared around Molly's body. And now the Shadow has brought it here. So what am I to think?
0: Well, what about it?
1: Well, that's a sensible question. Your power to make yourself invisible, my power to kill with a touch. Combine them, and we can have anything we want.
0: I see. As equal partners?
1: Of course.
0: Oh, no. I want more.
1: Oh, greedy, aren't you? Very well, how much?
0: I want everything.
1: What? Are you serious?
0: When I bargain with murderers, I have no sense of humor, Lucius. Get on that phone. Call the police. Tell them everything you did today.
1: But if I should also tell them who the Shadow is...
0: Go ahead.
1: Every newspaper in the city will carry the story. What do you suppose the underworld would do to Lamont Cranston then?
0: He'll take his chances with the underworld, Lucius. A phone?
1: Well, I'm afraid you give me no alternative. I'll have to kill you. Don't try to get away. I know exactly where you are. Your shoe prints tell me. You're behind the table.
0: Where, Lucius?
1: Well, you're still behind the table.
0: Am I?
1: Well, you must be. I'll find you. I'll find you that paraffin on your shoes. And when I do... Oh!
0: What will you do, Lucius?
1: My arm!
0: Why don't you touch me?
1: Oh!
0: I'm right here behind you holding your wrist. Why don't you kill me?
1: I can't stand it. Let me go.
0: Didn't you know that paraffin could be wiped off? You didn't think of that, did you?
1: Shadow, please. I won't betray you. Let me go.
0: In a moment. First, I'll rip off this glove. Now I've got your... touch of death.
1: Oh, you almost broke my arm.
0: Very ingenious to find a glove that fits over the hand and looks exactly like a human hand. And under each nail, a fine needle with poison on it. The case against you is complete, Lucius.
1: Is it? Oh, no, Shadow, because I still have the other glove.
0: Sorry, Lucius.
1: Not now, Shadow.
0: Stop it! So, Lucius. The last victim of the touch of death. Too bad you didn't think of your own death before you killed others.
2: Well, good night, darling. Better get home, get some of that sleep. It's long overdue.
3: Now, wait just one minute. I'm still nervous about how close the Shadow came to being revealed. Do you know that your life wouldn't have been worth a pincushion?
2: I know, darling. It was the closest call the Shadow ever had.
3: Yes, but there's one thing I don't understand.
2: Hmm?
3: How could the coroner have said that McCabe died of heart failure when actually he was poisoned?
2: Well, Margot, there are some poisons that are so deadly and so mysterious their presence in the blood can't be detected. Natives of the Amazon jungles produce such a poison.
3: Oh, I see.
2: Well, I'm glad you can because I can.
3: What do you mean?
2: Darling, I'm so sleepy that you and the street all around you are almost invisible.
3: Oh,

0: 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And now The Shadow again.
1: 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The characters, names, places, and plot are fictitious. Any similarity to persons living or dead is purely coincidental. Again next week, The Shadow will demonstrate that
2: the weed of crime bears bitter fruit. Crime does not pay. The Shadow.

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0: return to the Shadow in just a minute. 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

0: Involved in a mysterious murder in a mental institution, Margot and Lamont have only an hour ago discovered the body of Douglas, the second patient to meet strange and sudden death. Together, they have left Dr. Stoner's sanitarium and are now driving through the moonlit countryside.
1: Well, I don't understand it, Lamont. First, you announce dramatically that the case is only just beginning, and then we meekly say goodbye, leaving the doctor to gloat over Douglas' supposed suicide.
2: Rose is right, Margot. I haven't a shred of evidence that I could swear that so-called doctor forced him to do it. Made him write that note, too.
1: Well, then I really don't understand why we left the sanitarium.
2: Only to give the Stoner and his nurse a chance to relax. We can catch them off guard when we get back.
1: Yeah, that's it.
2: Right now. We're driving around in a circle for the last hour. Now we're back to the start.
1: The sanitarium gate.
2: Not to get, darling. Go the rest of the way on foot. A little surprise, is it?
1: Doubt if we can surprise that doctor. He thinks we've thought of everything.
2: There's at least one loose end around.
1: What's that?
2: Evelyn.
1: She told us all she knows. She said to herself.
2: She may remember more. With a shadow.

0: I pray the Lord my soul bless me. The door opened. All by itself. The cat. The cat.
1: No, Evelyn. There's no cat here.
0: Who are you?
1: The shadow. Your friend.
0: But how could a shadow talk to me? They're just playing tricks the way the doctor does.
1: Listen to me, Evelyn. This is very serious. Old Mr. Burton was a good friend of yours, wasn't he?
0: Yes.
1: And Douglas, too. They've both been murdered, Evelyn. Can you guess who did it?
0: Of course. I've known all along. The cat.
1: Tell me more about this cat, Evelyn. Are you sure it really exists?
0: But it must. If it killed Mr. Burton and Mr. Douglas.
1: Describe it to me.
0: Oh, it's big, Shadow. It eats raw meat. They had to use a whip on it. Its claws are very sharp. And when it snarls at me, I scream and scream.
1: When does this cat snarl at you?
0: Every time the doctor ties me up in the cellar. He wants the cat to kill me, you see. To tear me to pieces.
1: This cat is in the cellar, Evelyn?
0: Yes, Shadow. But don't go down there. I like you. I don't want you to die. I don't want you to be torn to pieces. Oh, Shadow, where are you? Where are you?

0: that, Laura.
1: I can't help it.
0: Pull yourself together. We'll get away with it this time, just as we did with Thurston.
1: But Cranston...
0: Cranston was here when Douglas died, and he left thoroughly baffled. He hasn't got a thing on it.
1: Are you sure, Frank?
0: We are completely in the clear, Laura.
1: You're wonderful.
0: That's better, Laura. I like you and your smile.
1: Oh, I wish we could get away from here. I wish we could.
0: What's the matter, Laura?
1: Out the window, look. There's someone out there.
0: Cranston and Elaine, Joe.
1: And they're going toward the cellar door.
0: Well, they must have talked to Evelyn. She must have told them about the cat. Come on, Laura.
1: Where?
0: Down to the cellar by the house stairs. We have a little surprise to prepare for Mr. Cranston.

0: It's dark down here in the Santa Monica. I can't see any.
1: Should be light for the children. Just find it. But I'll turn on the flash.
0: What a place. Full of cobwebs and dust.
1: More than that down here, if we can believe Evelyn's story.
0: You mean the giant cat she's talking about?
1: She must have been exaggerating. Again, she might not. Look against that wall, Margot.
0: Look.
1: Evelyn said the doctor tied her up down here periodically in the dark.
0: Tied her up?
1: To get her out of her mind. She kept telling her that a cat would jump out and claw her to pieces while she was strung up.
0: Oh, horrible.
1: There. Look at that over there where I'm shining my light, Margot.
0: A large pan with raw meat in it. And a whip. You don't think Evelyn's story of the giant cat is true.
1: I'm beginning to believe it is.
0: Then the cat's down here with us in the basement. It might be hiding in a dark corner. Any one of these corners.
1: Easy, darling.
0: Let's get out of here, Mark. Let's get out of this dark, horrible cellar.
1: Margot.
0: Sorry, darling. The whole idea of this mental institution is constant. What, listen.
1: Yes.
0: Oh, no.
1: Something behind the door to that cauldron over there.
0: Let's get out of here.
1: Stay here and hold this flash, Margot. I'll go over and open the door.
0: No, please.
1: Margot, we've got to find out what's down here.
0: Of course.
1: Leave the flashlight on the door.
0: All right.
1: Here goes.
0: There it is.
1: What?
0: Stop me!
1: That ought to hold them both for a little while.
0: What do we do now?
1: Leave them here and get upstairs as fast as we can.
0: They'll come to in a little while, shouldn't we?
1: Kill them, you mean?
0: Well,
1: oh, don't be a fool, Laura. Nobody has anything on us for disposing of the patients, but if we murder these two now, we might hang them.
0: All right, then. What do we do?
1: You take your cat upstairs and then get Evelyn.
0: You mean the cat and Evelyn?
1: That's exactly what I mean. Before they come to, we've got to destroy our last witness.

0: Is it in here, Evelyn?
1: No, Doctor, please.
0: I said come in here.
1: No.
0: Evelyn, I haven't time to fool with you. I said come into this room.
1: You're hurting me.
0: Now, Evelyn, why did you tell Mr. Cranston the captain's in the
1: tower? But I didn't.
0: Don't lie to me. You're responsible for what happened to Mr. Cranston and Miss Lane. You must pay for it.
1: But what did happen to them?
2: Both of them dead, Evelyn. Clawed to pieces by the wildcat.
1: No, no.
0: Yes, Evelyn. And the wildcat's still hungry. It's up here now, waiting for you.
1: I don't believe it.
0: A wildcat behind that closet door, Evelyn.
2: And when we let it out, it'll claw you to death.
0: All right, Evelyn, down into this chair here in front of the closet. Laura, get strapped.
2: Yes, I've got them. There. Now the feet.
1: Don't strap me down, please.
0: Now, Evelyn, you can't stop this chair. Now I'm going to count three slowly. I'm going to fling open the closet door.
1: No, don't.
0: One.
1: Not the cat, please.
0: Two.
1: I can't stand it.
0: Three. What's holding my arm? Who is it?
3: The shadow, Doctor. Get away from that closet, Doctor. Get away! Your torture of helpless people has come to an end, Doctor Stoner.
0: What do you mean?
3: The law has a place for you. You too will know the terrors of the mind when you sit in the electric chair. And first, I'm going to prove to your patients that her fears are only imaginary.
0: What are you talking about?
3: Your plan to frighten Evelyn to death was clumsy, Doctor. Very clumsy. I open the closet door, Evelyn. You'll see.
1: It's a wildcat.
3: It won't hurt you, Evelyn.
0: Stay away from that door.
1: The cat.
3: Yes, Evelyn. But not the wild beast you were led to believe it was. Only a starved and frightened animal. Like everything else in this wicked institution, Evelyn, the cat was merely a device calculated to cause death by imagination.

0: Now let me present Lou Cole's distinguished heating authority, John Barclay.
1: Thank you, Don Hancock, and good evening, friends. Perhaps I can emphasize the easy way to run a furnace if I point out today the things you should not do. Here is a list of the most important don'ts. Don't burn trash in the furnace. That's a sure way to get a dirty furnace, clinkers, and poor heat. Don't operate the furnace with the firebox only partly filled. A thin fire wastes fuel because the fire burns up too quickly. A deep fire bed actually conserves fuel, so keep your fire at all times at least level with the bottom of the coaling door. Don't shake grates roughly. You'll find that gentle shaking actually conserves fuel. So stop shaking when you see the first faint red glow in the ashes. Follow these simple good firing rules and you'll get more satisfaction. And what's more important, more heat from the coal you burn. I thank you.

0: 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The characters, names, places, and plot are fictitious. Any similarity to persons living or dead is purely coincidental. Again next week, the Shadow will demonstrate that
1: the weed of crime bears bitter fruit. Crime does not pay. The Shadow knows.

0: Next week, same time, same station, your friendly blue coal dealer brings you another strange and thrilling adventure in the shadows' daring battle against the forces of evil. This is Don Hancock saying, keep the home fires burning with blue coal. 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
1: 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Tonight's titles were The Walking Corpse, Mind Over Murder, The Touch of Death, and Death by Imagination. 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Tune in next Tuesday evening, same time, same place, for another set of thrilling and awesome detective shows, here on Audio Theater. This is your host, James, saying thanks for listening. Until then, have a good one.

0: 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This is your hostess, Jessica. 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

0: A.G. Marshall. You turn a switch, you pump a pedal, an electric spark encounters acid. A flash, an explosion, a burst of energy, a thing that stood still now leaps forward. In a real sense, it lives, nourished by fluids, fed to the right places at the exact split second. An inanimate object, an automobile. But how different, in theory, is an animate object, say, a human being? We are also sustained by fluids, miraculously timed by the interaction of electricity and acid. Car and driver, you both live.
1: Mr. O'Brien, I want to help you.
2: I'm telling you the truth, Doctor.
1: You want to keep working, don't you?
2: I have to.
1: Well, then, you have to... I mean, you can't go around saying that the bus you drive actually has feelings, emotions. In fact, has life as we know it.
2: But, Doctor, it's true.
1: Whether or not it's true, you have to say so.
2: But, Doctor...
1: I'm offering you a way out.
2: What's that?
1: Just keep your mouth shut.
0: Our mystery drama, The Night Shift, was written especially for the Mystery Theater by Sam Dan and stars Howard Da Silva. It is sponsored in part by Time Magazine and Buick Motor Division. I'll be back shortly with Act One. Walk quickly into the office, but there's no hiding it. According to the clock on the wall, you are 23 minutes late. You say to the office manager, I missed the bus. And he thinks, well, day in, day out, week in, week out, always punctual. Forget it. Yes, day in, day out, week in, week out, and today, for the first time, you missed the bus. But, of course, it really doesn't occur to you to think, did the bus miss you? Well, where should we begin? Why not in Eddie O'Brien's house? A week ago, Tuesday, at midnight, Margie O'Brien has just turned off the TV.
3: Oh, this picture isn't going anyplace, Eddie. Come on, let's get to bed.
2: After a while.
3: Well, it'll be 6 a.m. before you know it.
2: All right.
3: Well, you do have to get your rest, don't you?
2: Yeah, sure.
3: Well... Oh, come on, Eddie. I want to turn off the light.
2: Go ahead.
3: Wait a minute. Where are you going?
2: I'll be back in a while.
3: Oh, what do you mean you'll be back in a while? Where are you going?
2: Where do you think?
3: I don't know what to think. Oh, every night after midnight for the past week, you've been running out of here. Where are you going?
2: I keep telling you, to the garage.
3: Why?
2: To check out the bus.
3: Well, what does that mean?
2: Just what I said. I'm checking out the bus.
3: But why?
2: Because it's my bus.
3: No, it's not. It's the company's bus. And you don't get paid to check it out. Your job is to drive it.
2: I'll be back.
3: But you're not going to the garage. Oh, you don't fool me. You've got someone. You've got somebody else on the side.
2: Look, I told you where I'm going. I'm going to the garage to see my bus.
3: You'll see it 6 hours from now when you shape up for work.
2: Don't wait up for me.
3: You won't get away with this, Eddie. I won't stand for it.
2: Get away with what? And what is it you won't stand for?
3: This phony story. Going down to the garage to see your bus.
2: But it's true.
3: What's her name?
2: 2792. Funny thing about wives. Whenever you do something they can't understand, right away they get the idea you're fooling around with another woman. I don't know about other women. Margie was always enough for me. The answer is... I can't explain it. I mean, look, who would believe it? It's the bus I drive. The new bus that came out of the line 3 months ago. I walked into the garage one morning, and Joe Collins, the dispatcher, says to me,
4: Hey, look at what we got for you today, Eddie.
2: Yeah?
4: Is that all you can say? Yeah? Ain't she pretty?
2: What's pretty about a bus?
4: Ah, you got no poetry in your soul, Eddie.
2: She's just a bus. A hunk of steel, aluminum, glass, and rubber. What are you building?
4: Well, if that's all a bus is, why do we refer to it as she and her? Why not just say it?
2: A guy was talking about on the TV the other night. We call ships and buses and planes and boats she because we see them as mother figures.
4: You're kidding.
2: Yeah, it's because they protect us with their bodies.
4: Are you crazy?
2: I'm not crazy. He's crazy.
4: We call them things she because, because they're beautiful.
2: And you're crazy, too.
4: Oh, look at her, so graceful. Hey, ain't you going to be proud to drive her?
2: I'll drive a horse and wagon. Just give me the money at the end of the week. Well, she was pretty. And even more important, from my angle, she handled like she was a sports car. Here she was, this enormous bus. And she could... Okay, I'll say the word because... What do I got to lose? You're going to think I'm crazy anyhow. She could dance her way through traffic. I used to hate to show up for work in the morning because it was the beginning of 9 hours of torture. Is that too strong a word? Well, why not? Being irritated, nervous, frustrated. I was all right at the start of the run.
5: Does this bus go to Carrollton?
2: We sure do. And you can get the shuttle there at the Glen's Corner.
5: Thank you.
2: But along about the last hour... I was sputtering like a firecracker.
5: Yeah, have change of a dollar?
2: What's the matter? Can't you read? Exact fare, 50 cents. It says so in front of the bus. And I wouldn't let it go. I'd stew and simmer with it. Everything could set me off. Traffic, pedestrians, cops. I'd get home and she'd be no help either.
3: Eddie, let's eat out tonight, huh?
2: Oh, for crying out loud.
3: Eddie, I wasn't feeling well today.
2: Yeah, I don't feel well any day.
3: Oh, now don't stop talking to me about your job.
2: You don't have any idea of how
3: I know all about it. And you know what I say? Quit.
2: Quit?
3: Yeah. Just say to your boss, I quit.
2: And do what?
3: Oh, there are plenty of jobs.
2: But I don't know how to do most of them.
3: Then learn. Go to school.
2: At my age? Besides... You know what kind of pension plan we got?
3: Oh, honey, I want just a little more out of my life.
2: Like what?
3: Oh, let me put it this way. I would like a husband who, when he comes home every night, isn't always tired.
2: I'll stay home. You go out and get a job.
3: Oh, can't we ever talk sense?
2: Today's husbands stay home. Wives go out and have careers. You're so smart. You know so much. You could do better than me.
3: Oh, Eddie, if I were you, I'd just shut up.
2: I'd be getting the better part of that bargain. An hour to clean the house, an hour to do the shopping.
3: Eddie, I'm telling you right now.
2: An hour to cook supper.
3: I'm warning you.
2: After all, it isn't as if we have kids.
3: You're going to be sorry, Eddie.
2: Yeah? Why am I going to be sorry? How am I going to be sorry?
3: I don't know yet, Eddie. But I'll find a way.
2: Married 12 years. What happened to her? I fell for her originally because... Well... Because she was so pretty. She was a lot of fun. Okay, she's still pretty, but fun. Nag, nag, nag all day long. And why? I face it with it. I say to her, what do you want? Look around you. See what other women have to live with. You got a husband who doesn't drink, doesn't chase, doesn't gamble, doesn't smack you around.
3: Oh, yeah. I married an angel.
2: I don't hold on to my money. Everything we got is in a joint account. What do you want?
3: Oh, nothing.
2: And so, that's how it always ends up, with nothing. So that morning, I took out the bus, my new bus, for the first time. I know I'm getting to the bus in a kind of roundabout way, but I got plenty of time. I'm not going anyplace. When they sent me here, at first I thought I'd go crazy. But I realize now that nobody's really going anyplace. I mean, rush, hurry, scurry, hustle, bustle. In the end, you and I are going to meet in the same place, right? Well, I sat down in the driver's seat. I turned the ignition key on. I put her in reverse. I backed into the street. I straightened her out and I headed down the block. Never in all my life, and I drove cars, trucks, anything with an engine that moves on wheels. Never was it like this. She didn't roll down the street. She floated. Not the way you float on water, but the way you're... Well, I went to the dictionary to look for a word, and I found it. The way you're wafted on a cloud. She was a living thing. She knew what she was doing. She drove herself. She saw the stop. She gauged the traffic. And once, I swear, once I was ready to go through a red light, and she gently began to slow down. The 9 hours passed as if it were all a beautiful dream. On my last trip, I passed by the garage to turn her over to my nightman. I hated to do it because, all right, what do I got to lose? I hated to do it because I thought she was mine, all mine. And I couldn't stand to share her with another man. I know, I'm crazy. Anyhow, my nightman was waiting.
6: Hey, look what we got here, 2792. Joe says the new heats are in.
2: She handles like a dream, Jerry. Just look at her. She's beautiful.
6: Give her 6 weeks. She'll be dented and banged up. The windows will be filthy. The outside will be caked with mud.
2: Never.
6: All them juvenile delinquent kids will slash the seats. Maybe bust a window.
2: Don't say that.
6: What are you running a fever about?
2: Listen, Jerry, you don't have to push her.
6: What are you talking about?
2: I know you, Jerry. You got a heavy foot, and you ride the clutch. You don't have to with 2792.
6: Hey, Eddie, you're a great guy in many respects, but listen, I wish you'd quit being a company man.
2: No, I'm only trying to show you that you don't...
6: You're trying to what? Trying to save him money? So they put in a new clutch. What do you care? Some money out of your pocket?
2: Oh, it's just that...
6: Yeah?
2: Nothing. Nothing. The nothing people say when they mean everything. Except, I didn't know just yet what I meant. Well, the next morning I showed up for work, and it rained the night before, and there was mud all over her. So I said to the dispatcher, "Hey, Joe, this bus has to be washed."
4: "Yeah, I know."
2: "Well, so if you know, why don't you do it?"
4: "What are you talking about, Eddie? You know we can only have the buses washed twice a week."
2: "Yeah, but this one's filthy."
4: "Yeah, she ain't that bad."
2: "I'm not taking her out like this."
4: "What?"
2: "Let me get the hose. I'll wash her down myself."
4: "Hey, you can't do that."
2: "Who says so?"
4: "Well, first place, you ain't maintenance. You're a driver. And second, you're due on the South Street in 2 minutes. Now you just saddle and ride."
2: And that's when it started. They're going out at midnight. Do you understand? My bus. She needed to be taken care of. And, well, at midnight, the garage would be deserted. Nobody would be around to interfere with me as I tended to my bus. I would wash her carefully, and soon she'd be shining and spotless. But after the first week, I saw that she was also hurt. How'd you get that dent in the left rear panel, Jerry?
6: Oh, come on, Eddie. You can't even see it.
2: How did it happen?
6: It's nothing. You don't hear Joe Collins complain, do you?
2: How did it happen?
6: What are you getting so excited about?

0: Detect signs of it.
1: Eddie, you talk like this here, you can scare a guy. I hope
0: I'm scaring you, Jerry. Scaring you into treating this bus decently because...
1: Yeah?
0: Because if you don't, I'm gonna kill you.
2: Why do men kill? There's an extensive literature on the subject. We have seen that men will kill for love, money, power, revenge. In short, all the emotions, all the practicalities. But has history recorded anyone who killed because of a bus? Stand by. We may be in store for a fabulous first, which will occur in our second act. Why do sailors, airmen, trainmen, drivers refer to their vehicles as she? How easy it would be to get bogged down in all kinds of sexual symbolism. Why don't we just say a boat, a machine, a truck, a train, a plane, all these things are she? Because the truth is, I don't know either. We could arrive at the answer in the second act, which is about to unfold.
3: Well, Eddie?
0: Well, what?
3: Well, it's midnight. You're still dressed. No signs of getting ready for bed, so... I guess you're going out again tonight.
0: That's right.
3: To the garage, no doubt.
0: That's where I go.
3: To wash down the bus.
0: Yes.
3: Funny thing, I never thought it would happen to me.
0: Now, Margie, don't get started with that.
3: It happens to other women. Some of them get a divorce. Some of them keep their mouths shut and pretend everything's okay.
0: Margie.
3: And then there are some women who decide to get even. You know what I mean?
0: Oh, for crying out loud, Margie.
3: What sauce for the goose?
0: Will you listen to me?
3: An eye for an eye.
0: I'm going to the garage. That's all I'm doing is I'm going to the garage.
3: Well, I really don't know what I want to do yet, Eddie. I haven't decided how I'm going to handle it.
0: I'll be right back.
3: Oh, no rush, Eddie. As long as you're having fun, take your time. Enjoy it.
0: Margie, you're crazy.
3: Don't keep her waiting.
0: Margie, I'm going to the garage to fix up my bus.
3: Okay. Okay, Eddie, I'll play along. Don't keep it waiting.
4: Some kids had slashed a seat. There were chewing gum patches on the floor and papers and dust. I spent more than an hour working on her. And at the end, well, at least she was respectable looking again. I left the garage, and I noticed a woman walking toward the corner. She was about my age, give or take somewhere around 40. Kind of slender, not at all bad looking. And I remembered seeing her practically every night. I wondered what she was doing alone on the street at this hour in this neighborhood. I mean, I wasn't trying to start anything. But I said, good evening.
5: Actually, it's good morning.
4: That's right. You live around here?
5: Mm, the house on the corner.
4: Kind of dangerous for a woman to be out alone at this time of the night, don't you think?
5: Oh, there's no question about it, but I'm restless. I was hoping to talk to you. I've been wanting to for weeks.
4: Well, you could have done that any time.
5: Perhaps, but I've been brought up where the gentleman must talk first.
4: Well, what is it you wanted to talk to me about?
5: I wanted to thank you.
4: For what?
5: For making my little midnight walks possible.
4: Well, what have I got to do with it?
5: As you say, it's not a good neighborhood for a woman to be alone on the street at this hour, and so I would sit by my window. And then, some time ago, I noticed that you would go to the bus garage just down the block, stay for an hour or so, and just knowing there was someone respectable within call.
4: How do you know I'm respectable?
5: Oh, you must be. You work for a living. You evidently go to the garage to fix the buses. You're a mechanic, aren't you?
4: No, I'm a driver.
5: Anyhow, I'm not really alone, so I thought it was safe to take a walk. And it has been.
4: I'm glad I could be of help.
5: Would you care for a cup of coffee?
4: Oh, well, you see, I'm married. Why did I say that? It's really insulting. It means that I thought that you were making a play.
5: Oh, it's not important.

0: mind. We're all very complicated. We like to think we're so logical. Actually, inside, it's really anarchy that we somehow managed to keep under control.
1: Well, let me tell you why I said that.
0: It isn't important.
1: Yes, it is. It really is. I must explain it.
0: Why not explain it over a cup of coffee?
1: See, my wife is convinced that I've got a woman, another woman.
0: Have you?
1: No, but she doesn't believe me. When I tell her about the bus, she really flies off the handle.
0: Why?
1: Well, I told you how I feel about that bus. Doesn't it sound crazy?
0: No.
1: No?
0: What you're saying is that that bus is a living creature. Why not? Who can define what life is?
1: That's it. That's it. You understand. Just like no two human beings are alike. The same goes with no two machines. It's the way they're put together. They have a life. I hope you won't laugh.
0: To laugh at someone's sincerely held belief is not only unkind, but stupid.
1: Then you really do understand about my bus?
0: I think you're an exceptional human being.
1: Her name was Martha. Martha Wilson. And she was sweet, soft, sincere, easy to be with. So unlike Margie. So I meet her at the corner every night, and we'd go up to her place for coffee. And I had no other ideas. Well, not at first, anyhow. I would have been happy if things stayed the way they were. But I was driving my bus one afternoon when I heard it. That noise in the transmission, not too loud, and maybe you wouldn't notice it if you weren't listening for it, but it was a sign to me that there was trouble ahead. Jerry was to blame. He was abusing my bus.
2: On the dot, Eddie. A guy could set his watch by you.
1: I don't want you to drive this bus, Jerry.
2: What are you talking about? It's my bus.
1: No, it's mine.
2: You want to be legal. It's the company's bus.
1: I told you, treat this bus carefully, gently.
2: Oh, why don't you go soak your head?
1: Okay, that did it. Stop!
3: I don't care who started it, Eddie. I won't have any fights on the job.
1: Listen, Joe.
3: No, Eddie. I'm overlooking too much already.
1: Yeah? What?
3: Look, you want to sneak in at night, and for no pay you want to work on your bus, okay. But it's got to be under your hat, and there can't be any fights.
1: I don't want Jerry driving my bus.
3: Now, just a second. In the first place, it ain't your bus. And in the second place, we have to get 17 and a half hours worth of service out of her every day.
1: I don't want anybody else driving her second shift.
3: Eddie, what's come over you?
1: I'll be the night shift myself.
3: You mean pull two shifts?
1: That's exactly what I mean.
3: Forget it.
1: What?
3: What are you, kid, Eddie? We got a contract. No one's allowed to work two shifts. Even so, a state law won't let one guy do 17 hours behind a wheel.
1: Jerry is killing my bus. Don't you understand? Jerry is killing
3: bus. Eddie, relax. Your bus is still way ahead on any schedule of maintenance and depreciation. Now, why don't you go home? Get a good night's sleep.
0: Well, here it is. 11:58. And our devoted Eddie O'Brien is off on his mission. Eddie O'Brien, that dedicated driver of the bus.
1: Good night.
0: And give my regards to Martha.
1: Martha?
0: It was funny how you always went for girls whose names begin with M. I'm Margie. Before me, you were going with that girl Marion. Now, after me, you've got a Martha.
1: What are you saying?
0: I notice you don't deny it. Her name is Martha Wilson.
1: There's absolutely nothing between us.
0: Every night she meets you at that corner, and you go off to her apartment.
1: All we do is drink coffee.
0: Oh, that's such a lame excuse. Couldn't you do better?
1: Listen, Margie.
0: I guess she knows something I don't.
1: Yes, she does. She knows how to trust a person. If I said to her I'm going to the garage to work on my bus, she'd never sneak out and follow me.
0: I never even left the house.
1: Then how do you know about
0: it? You have a very good friend.
1: Who told you?
0: He told me for your good.
1: Who told you?
0: Jerry.
1: Jerry? He's my friend?
0: He's the best friend you have in the world. Let me tell you what Jerry did. Now, he walked in here last night after you walked out. Say, Jerry, you have a black
4: Where'd you get it?
2: Eddie gave it to me.
4: Why?
2: I know Eddie 15 years. We were always pretty good friends.
4: Mm-hmm. Until I married him instead of you.
2: Lately, we haven't seen too much of each other.
4: Oh, you were always a good guy, Jerry. All you said to me was, one day you'll be sorry.
2: Yeah. I mean, he's on days and I'm on nights. Now, I don't have a chance to socialize much.
4: Well, it's quite possible you were right, Jerry.
2: Now, believe me, I never really resented Eddie. I felt the better man won.
4: It may be possible that I am sorry.
2: What's wrong between you and Eddie?
4: Would you believe a three-letter word? Bus.
2: Yeah, that bus.
4: Tell me, what's with that bus?
2: Search me.
4: But you drive it, too. What kind of magic has it got?
2: Magic? The bus is just a cover.
4: For what?
2: You should ask for who.
4: Oh, I see.
2: He doesn't have the right to cheat on you, Margie. You're the most wonderful girl I know.
4: Oh, please, Jerry, not now.
2: I don't mind giving you up. If it was to a guy who could make you happier than I could.
4: Who is she?
2: I want you to be happy.
4: Who is she?
2: I've always loved you. I loved you enough to be happy when you threw me over for Eddie.
4: Will you tell me who?
2: It was because I wanted you to be happy, but you're not happy now. You can't be happy now.
4: Oh, Jerry, if you don't tell me who she is.
2: Just tell me this. Is it a surprise to you? I mean, if there's another woman, isn't it something you knew in your heart all along?
4: And what if I did?
2: Are you to blame for any of it?
4: Oh, what kind of question is that?
2: Are you? I have to know. I love you, and I have to know if you can still make it right between you and Eddie, because if you can't, and it is over, I hope we're back where we started.
4: Who is she, Jerry? Who is she, Eddie?
1: Not what you think at all. She's just a kind, sweet, sympathetic lady.
4: Everything I'm not.
1: Margie, I swear to you, we, Martha Wilson and I, we have never so
4: that's
1: much...
4: That's even worse. Oh, Eddie. Eddie, what have I done to you?
1: You haven't done anything.
4: Oh, please tell me, because I love you.
1: I know, and I love you, too. And I want you to meet Martha.
4: Oh, no. Are you crazy?
1: She can teach you something.
4: Oh, let me hear this.
1: How to understand those things we cannot see, those forces we cannot feel.
4: Eddie, don't, please.
1: You don't understand that an object can be a living entity.
4: Eddie, where did you get all this from?
1: My bus is not a number, not just 2792, but a being. A being that can feel, that can respond.
4: Eddie!
1: Jerry drives her, too. He complains about her transmission or steering. It's because she doesn't respond to him.
4: Oh, don't say any more. Let me call
1: her. She resists him, but she knows I respect her, that I care for her.
4: Oh, darling.
1: And so she responds to me.
4: Oh, Eddie. You need help.
1: Margie, doesn't it occur to you that maybe you need help?
5: So far, I imagine, we have posed the basic conflicts that occur in our society, especially the eternal one that exists between art and science, or, put it this way, between the heart and the mind. Common sense insists that Eddie O'Brien is, to put it gently, a nut. Just remember that common sense always says that about all visionaries and creators at first. We may have a different type of common sense revealed in Act 3. Scientists will tell you that the dividing line between what is animal and what is vegetable cannot really be clearly defined. So, if you go lower down the scale, the dividing line between what is animate and what is inanimate is also somewhat blurred. What is the answer? Is it something each one must seek for himself? In seeking for his particular answer, Eddie O'Brien is prepared to believe that even a bus is a living creature.
4: Eddie, you talk to buses.
1: Why is it that Martha Wilson can understand?
4: Oh, darling, I'm willing to forget Martha Wilson. But you have to help me. You have to forget her, too.
1: Why should I? She's a lovely person.
4: Okay, Eddie. I won't say another word.